0: reimagined, renovated, and refreshed. 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
1: And a nationwide suspension of the exercise. More than 130 million names have been removed from voter lists. The opposition says the revision has disproportionately affected its supporters and minority communities. Election Commission data shows that the deletions included people who have died, moved, or could not be traced. The Election Commission and the BJP say the exercise is legitimate and voters whose names were wrongly deleted can re-register. The Indian authorities have now removed the long-established protest venue known as Jantar Mantar from a list of officially designated demonstration sites. The move comes just days after the Cockroach Jantar Party was denied permission by Delhi police to hold protests there. Julie Yu explains the significance of the venue.
2: Located in the heart of Delhi, the Jantar Mantar is not only near Connaught Place, one of the main commercial hubs in the capital, it's also within reach of parliament and government offices. Now, this matters because it means that increased visibility and accessibility. But how did it become the protest site? Before Jantar Mantar, Delhi's biggest rallies were held at India Gate, or rather the boat club lawns nearby. But in 1988, a massive farmers' protest became the turning point. And by 1993, demonstrations were no longer permitted there. The protest then moved 2 kilometers to Jantar Mantar. The site's prominence grew further in 2011 during an anti-corruption movement, and over the years, it has witnessed dozens of protests.
3: You were hearing there from Julie Yu. Cyber sabotage has turned fridges into ovens across France, leaving a trail of destruction and spoiled food. The Paris prosecutor's office has launched a criminal investigation after an unprecedented large-scale cyber attack targeted supermarkets. Hackers raised the temperature of hundreds of commercial refrigerators and freezers to 50 degrees Celsius overnight, triggering fires and severe food losses across the country. Now, authorities have identified a vulnerability in software supplied by Danish company Danfoss. Affected models were reportedly running an outdated version that did not allow security updates.
1: In other news, the 8th edition of the Bloomberg News Economy Forum kicks off in New Delhi today, with more than 500 public and private sector leaders expected to attend the three-day event. India's Prime Minister Narendra Modi will lead the Indian government delegation at the forum, delivering a key policy speech. Mr. Modi's address will be closely watched as it comes after days of Gen Z and opposition protests in New Delhi. Neha Punia with this report.
4: The theme of this edition of the Bloomberg New Economy Forum is a world in play, defining new levers of power. Organizers say 500 influential public and private sector leaders from across the globe will be in attendance. This includes current and former heads of state, central bank governors, Fortune 100 CEOs, sovereign investors, and technology founders. And they will put their heads together to address how the world can collaborate to build a roadmap for future prosperity. But as the event gets underway and Indian Prime Minister Narendra Modi prepares to address investors, it's against a backdrop of mounting security challenges here in India's national capital. For days, thousands of protesters have been detained in New Delhi while demanding the resignation of the country's poll chief over alleged election irregularities. The sweeping security crackdown has meant Delhi resembles a fortress. Tens of thousands of security personnel have been deployed in an unprecedented show of strength. The UN's human rights body expressed concern about how New Delhi has dealt with protesters, saying it calls on authorities to ensure that the right to peaceful assembly is fully respected and fulfilled.
3: We were just hearing there from Neha Punia. Turning to some home news now, families who want their loved ones' ashes scattered at sea will have a more affordable option from the second half of next year. A new shared ferry service.

0: services, a will cost $50 per application compared with a few hundred dollars or more that private trips currently cost. Now the move comes as more people in Singapore opt for ash scattering. Here's Eugene Chow with this story.
1: For families choosing the sea as the final resting place for a loved one, the journey today has to be privately arranged. Funeral directors engage boat operators to take families out to approved waters for scattering.
2: Inland ash scattering was introduced in 2021, but a study done 2 years ago found that of those who preferred ash scattering, about a third wanted to do it inland, while the rest still favoured the sea. The new service from Pasir Panjang Ferry Terminal will be trialed for 2 years. Each vessel can take up to 8 groups, with each group allowed up to 6 people. But the communal aspect means religious and cultural practices, such as rituals or prayers, cannot be carried out on the ferry itself. The National Environment Agency says the pilot is meant to complement, rather than replace, private services. Further details on the pilot's booking arrangements and scattering site will be announced before operations begin.
3: And we now take a look at President Tharman Shanmugaratnam calling on governments and employers to work together to help fresh graduates secure their first jobs as AI reshapes demand for entry-level workers. He says such support should become part of longer-term policy rather than being treated as a crisis measure. Angela Lim with this report.
4: President Tharman Shanmugaratnam warns that without that first foothold in employment, young adults risk losing opportunities to build valuable skills or income, as well as confidence in their future.
5: Governments have to get involved with the private sector to make that first job possible, to make that pathway into the first rung of your career ladder possible. We can't afford to lose that, because if you lose that, you not only have that cohort of young people waiting a year and then competing with the next cohort the next year, you lose more than 1 year of skills. You lose a whole set of intangible attributes and you lose trust in the future.
4: President Tharman was speaking at a World Bank event on creating better jobs with AI. He says job creation is already lagging behind economic growth in China, India and Southeast Asia. He warns that AI could put pressure on the broad middle of the workforce, unlike earlier waves of automation that hit lower-skilled manufacturing workers. But he also sees opportunities for job creation, not only in manufacturing, green energy and healthcare, but also for small businesses using AI to reach new markets.
3: And that's the news. For more, you can stay with us right here on CNA 938, or you can check out cna.asia. Thank you for staying with us this morning, Tuesday, 13th of October. Your time is just past 8:11 a.m. To the roads we go right now. Couple of accidents to take note of. One on PIE towards Changi. This is at Kim Keat Link entrance. Another one on TPE towards PIE. Accident there. This is after Punggol Road. We also have an accident on Bukit Batok East Avenue 3 towards Bukit Batok Street 21 after Bukit Batok East Avenue 6. That is on lane 2, so avoid that lane. We also have a vehicle that stalled on PIE towards Changi at Central Expressway entrance. We also have a vehicle that's broken down on AYE towards Tuas after Jurong Pier Road, and a vehicle that is stalled on SLE towards PKE after TPE. Buckle up. Drive safe, do not speed.
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3: Weather-wise, we are looking at a wet Tuesday. Thundery showers mainly over northern, western and central Singapore in the afternoon. Top temperature 34 degrees Celsius. Now, PSI reading as at 8 a.m. It is between 126 and 173. That puts it in the unhealthy range.
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9: Do you know which is the most popular SkillsFuture course? The AI-related courses, which means that Singaporeans are thinking about it and they want to know how to use AI better.
3: Yeah. From Parliament to geopolitics, we cover it all.
10: No surprise he didn't really talk about things we care about here in Singapore, just a little bit on tariffs, and frankly, there's probably more confusion today about tariffs than there was a week ago.
0: We break down what happened, why it hits home, and why it matters to you.
11: So what I noticed is when a lot of CDC vouchers were also expiring was they were happy to spend a little more on getting more premium quality products or more branded items.
0: You don't just hear the news, you understand it.
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0: This is CNA 938, and welcome back to the Morning Report, or rather, welcome to the Morning Report. I just realized it's only 8:15 in the morning this Tuesday, the 13th of October. We want to talk about this new and hopefully what I think is optimistic piece of news that you might have heard about yesterday, and it involves preschool teachers. So we know that the teaching profession, especially in the Singapore context, is a very stressful one. Yeah. And it does span mostly in primary schools, secondary schools, but no, let's not forget our preschool teachers as well. They have a lot of responsibility to shoulder as well. They are taking on increasingly complex roles, and now there's a bigger push to help them keep up with these demands, right? Because it's not just, you know, taking care of young ones at such an impressionable age. They need a lot of attention. There are also a lot of administrative duties involved. PCF Sparkle Tots is doubling its investment, it says, in staff development. How much more? We're looking at $20 million over the next 3 years. This is going to benefit about 8,000 educators and 500 leaders.
3: So Singapore's largest preschool operator, PCF Sparkle Tots, right, also plans to reduce administrative duties, all in the hopes that teachers can spend more time with children. But as educators are also expected to support children with different learning needs, will these measures be enough to ease the growing demands of the job? Well, let's ask Charmaine Teo, Vice President of the Association for Early Childhood Educators Singapore. Charmaine, thank you for joining us this morning on The Morning Report. So first of all, Charmaine, how much of a difference could reducing administrative duties make in freeing up educators' time for professional development?
13: Hi, good morning. Definitely it will. I think we should take a step back and consider what the time can be used for. If we do have less time spent on administrative workload, then the teachers have time to do other things, and the other things being professional development. I think it's also important to consider that professional development goes beyond courses and workshops. It can also include mentoring, peer learning, coaching, things that also encourage more personal relationships with children fundamentally.
0: Charmaine, I just want to backtrack a little bit here because, you know, I think, and pardon me for making this assessment or observation, but I think people might think of preschool teachers as, you know, a fun bunch of nannies who just take care of the kids and watch over them and teach them things, read them books, etc., feed them, make sure they get their nap time in. I mean, that's all well and good. But when it comes to, so because of that image in a lot of people's minds, maybe they don't know what administrative duties preschool teachers are actually responsible for. Could you walk us through those?
13: Yeah, sure. So in this world and in this age, administrative duties include documentation for children, learning portfolios, as in writing up the learning portfolios for each child, taking attendance records, making parent communications on a daily basis, reporting to their group, and also coordination for operations. That's a lot on top of being in the classroom.
0: Okay. And I just have also a question on, you know, how you mentioned personal development, right? And some of these preschool mm-hmm. teachers, they do wish for more time to be spent on these things, you know, to develop leadership skills, etc. Can you talk to us about mm-hmm. the evidence of the time that's been invested by some of these teachers and schools into personal development improvements like that? Are you seeing a difference in the teachers that have attended such professional development courses, personal development courses? Do they become better at their jobs? Are they happier?
13: Yes, I think so, definitely. As with every job, I think the fight also for educators is also to be present and to remain present. So under the umbrella of teacher well-being, there's also a whole part about being present and being mindful in your own teaching practice. I think that's one part. Of course, there's also the other part of well-being where you're actually feeling good. You know, there's the whole piece about mental health. And then I think under that, there's the whole conversation about job sustainability, like, because you're basically in a stressful workspace for many hours of a day. You know, how do you de-stress? How do you switch off? How do you find something else to do that's for yourself as opposed to for a group of maybe 12 children or 15 children?
3: So, Charmaine, it seems like, you know, time is the most expensive currency in this, right? So how do we ensure upskilling mm-hmm. doesn't become an additional burden?
13: I think there are a few things being done for teachers and for the sector as a whole. I'm sure you've heard of the IDP. That's one way where they're actually going to be rolling out digital systems to cut the administrative workload. Is that what you're asking?
0: Yeah, I think so. I think that's we wanted to make sure that, you know, the teachers are being given enough time. Mm. And with that time comes the shortfall in manpower. Does it not, Charmaine?
13: Yeah, for sure. Well, I think there's a balance. You know, we have to look at what the teachers' workloads are and then also being conscious of the general drive is to expand preschool capacity, right? Mm-hmm. I think as important, we have to look also at teacher-child ratios, staffing mm-hmm. stability, leadership support, and also how complex children's needs are nowadays.
0: Yeah, so will that mean that preschools will then have to think about recruiting more preschool teachers or at least preschool administrators, assistants to make up for the shortfall if for that time being, for that period when preschool teachers are away working on their personal development and professional development so that they can become better preschool teachers, right?
13: Yes, and I think it's also timely because, as you know, preschools are getting larger. They're getting more organized. So I think there's a capability function where you can have admin support or centralized teams for the more routine operational matters.
0: Mm. And do you think having fewer babies might actually help some of these teachers, you know, stretch their time and also provide then better quality attention and teaching to the children, right? Because then classrooms would be smaller in a way.
13: Do you mean the ratios mm-hmm. in the classrooms?
0: Mm-hmm.
13: Yeah, but you know, actually, thinking about it, the numbers and the ratios on an international platform, right, it's actually comparable.
0: Right.
13: We're actually doing pretty well there.
0: Okay.
13: And we are paying attention to, you know, the different age groups.
0: Mm-hmm.
13: Of course, the ratios are different. And when you're younger, when the children are younger, you want more. But as the children become, you know, older, you can have a bigger classroom with differentiated teaching strategies, right?
0: Mm, because some of the older children might be a bit more independent, they're easier to communicate with, and therefore, you know, you can sort of sense what they need, right?
3: Mm. I'm curious.
13: And they're more regulated.
0: That's right. Mm.
3: Charmaine, I'm curious here how the role of preschool educators have changed over the years. You know, now, of course, mm-hmm. with the advent of technology, even with AI, talk to us about that. You know, what skills are preschool educators expected to have today that were not necessarily part of the job, say, 5 or even 10 years ago?
13: Yeah, definitely. The expectations for educators have changed considerably. I noticed you used the word complex. It's definitely more complex, right? On top of the qualifications that educators have, they also need to understand on the ground children's emotional regulation. They also need to look at mental health. They look at neurodiversity, digital literacy. And then now we're also looking at safeguarding and also how the AI should be appropriately used.
0: Mm-hmm.
13: Right? And on top of that, teachers also have to cater to more complex parent expectations. You know how information is just spread. Or how do you say disseminated nowadays?
0: Yeah,
13: it's a lot quicker. Everything's very trigger based. So I think teachers need to learn how to navigate that. And then also, you know, family circumstances have diversified, right? We have different types of families now. And there's also that part, the very important part, which is children's social emotional needs in our landscape today.
0: Yeah.
13: So the expectations of teachers and the skills required are actually much more complex than before.
0: It's very textured, very multidimensional. Yeah. And I think it's, especially at the preschool age, when the landscape already is so early on, very different from what we're used to. You talked about neurodivergence also. And, yeah, sorry, go ahead.
13: Mm-hmm. Sorry, one point, because I think Haryanto mentioned that time is the currency, right?
0: Mm-hmm.
13: The other currency is also, you know, personalized attention.
0: That's right.
13: Meaningful conversations, eye to eye, you know, having that kind of teacher-child relationship with every child, you know, is important. And that's also something that's becoming more complex to get, right? It's a bit ironic, but
0: it is. That's the thing, right? And I think it comes with being a very modernized society, a very time-strapped and stressed out society. And it starts at home, and it carries over to the preschool environment, to any kind of environment. We bring our stresses at home to work, and vice versa as well. I like what you said about how families are very different now. The dynamics are different, the diversity is different, even the diversity amongst the children is different, because you talked about neurodiversity as well. Inclusivity is one of those things that this new thrust wants to focus more on and emphasize. Do you think schools are sufficiently well equipped to identify the different types of children that are in a classroom? Yes, 10-15, the ratio seems pretty healthy according to international standards, but do we have the right training and environment for them to be in as well?
13: Yeah, for sure. So we're talking about inclusivity and inclusive education, right? So the starting point really is that the educator should have foundational knowledge of child development. And part of that would include neurodivergence, right? Or any other kind of divergence or any kind of need, right? So, but I think it's also important to take a step back and remember that teachers should not be the people to diagnose. They should be the ones to observe, recognize, and then also be able to communicate sensitively with parents, you know, on what are the next steps. And then if I think also what's important is that the educators need to have on-the-job practical training. They need to have opportunities for to basically practice differentiated teaching, you know, and also practice communicating with EI professionals, for example, having access to the EI professionals and then working with them, you know.
3: Okay. Charmaine, as we wrap our conversation this morning, it's been fascinating to really understand the landscape of preschool education and sort of, you know, the stresses and the responsibilities of our preschool educators. With these measures that are going to be implemented, these new initiatives, if they prove to be successful, what sort of tangible differences should parents, children even, expect to see in the classroom?
13: Okay, let's work with the children first, right?
3: Okay.
13: I think children should experience calmer classrooms. They should have more individual attention. They should have rich learning experiences and most importantly, have this sense of belonging that is what they want and they need in preschools, right? As being home away from home. Right. For parents, I think the parents should notice that you've got present teachers who are present and who are responsive and who are able to have meaningful conversations about a child's development, right? And I think we shouldn't forget the teachers, right? Because in all of this, if the measures work, the teachers should also feel very capable and also to be motivated, right, to thrive in their profession. I think a large part of all this also is to remember that we shouldn't be asking the teachers to be better at their jobs. We should also be thinking about how to make their jobs a bit better for them, you know?
0: Yeah, for sure. I think it's something that is worth measuring and worth looking forward to. I mean, this is a work in progress, like you said, Charmaine. It's something that we need to constantly work on. And as the landscape changes and evolves over time, it's going to be, I think the curriculum, the programs, and even the development of teachers is going to have
3: to
0: change alongside.
3: That's the scary thing, right? It's how the landscape is constantly evolving.
0: Yeah, exactly.
3: Because expectations change as well.
0: Exactly.
3: We have to keep moving, correct?
0: I have trouble moving as quickly as we are now as adults. So I think the educators have it tougher. I think all praise goes to them for sure. Charmaine, thanks so much for shedding light on this and helping us be optimistic as well.
3: We've been speaking there with Charmaine Teo, President of the Association for Early Childhood Educators Singapore.
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0: You're listening to CNA 938. I have now the latest headlines from the CNA newsroom. My name is Andrea Hing. Let's begin now with Saudi Arabia, because Malaysia and Indonesia are urging citizens planning to visit the country to exercise caution. This comes after deadly attacks on the international airport in Riyadh. Malaysia is advising citizens to postpone trips to Mecca for their Umrah pilgrimage. We have more now on the advisory from Indonesia. Fris Juliu.
16: Well, Indonesia is urging Umrah pilgrims to stay calm, remain vigilant, and avoid high-risk areas, saying safety is a top priority. Two attacks over the weekend have left flights suspended at Riyadh's King Khalid Airport. Houthi rebels claim they launched another strike this morning. A Saudi-led coalition said it destroyed a ballistic missile fired towards Riyadh. The country is probing how its air defenses failed to intercept the missiles and drones that killed 14 people in the weekend attacks. Saudi Arabia is vowing a serious response. Saudi Arabia has reportedly asked the U.S. for help in dealing with the Houthis. President Donald Trump says he spoke with the Saudi crown prince, but didn't offer details.
0: Well, Stephen Zunes is professor of politics at the University of San Francisco. He explains the Iran-backed Houthis' relationship with Tehran and what they are trying to achieve with their stepped-up offensive.
17: Well, the Houthis and the Saudis and the Yemeni factions of Saudi Arabia has traditionally supported, have been at odds with the Houthis long before Iran got involved. They are certainly allied with Iran, but it would be unfair to say that they're a proxy or they're doing this at Tehran's orders or anything like that. This is attacks on the airport. I mean, these terrorist attacks, I think it would be fair to call them, were in large part response for the past week, the civil war, which had been on hold since the ceasefire agreement in 2022, has been response to the heavy Saudi bombing, which has also caused quite a few civilian casualties in Yemen. And I think it's they're trying to send a signal that, yes, you have a lot more firepower than we do. You can kill more of us than we can of you, but we'll nevertheless cause some major disruptions, and even your civilian infrastructure, like this international airport that is a big flagship for your burgeoning tourist industry and international conferences and everything like that. You can't take that for granted.
0: Elsewhere, hundreds of members of former Pakistani Prime Minister Imran Khan's party have been detained. This after authorities imposed a state of emergency in Khyber Pakhtunkhwa. The province is ruled by Khan's Pakistan Tehreek-e-Insaf, or PTI, party. The federal government says officials in the province failed to tackle the problem of militancy. Hiram Mustafa explains how the breakdown in talks between the government and Imran Khan's party has deepened the political standoff in Pakistan.
18: The political experts who we have been speaking to in the capital are telling us that the collapse of talks between the government and Imran Khan's party have now entered a more difficult phase. They believe that the real test for the government now lies, the real test now for the government is to establish security control over the province. As we have seen statements coming in from the Interior Minister, Information Minister, as well as the other senior ministers blaming the provincial government that they were not cooperating with the federal government to fight militancy, especially in the areas that are bordering neighboring Afghanistan. And on that basis, they have declared emergency in the province of Khyber Pakhtunkhwa. Experts believe that the coming days are going to be a critical one in determining whether both the parties are going to return to negotiations, as Imran Khan's party states that this is a politically motivated attempt to scuttle the long march of Imran Khan's party, as they were intending to come toward Islamabad demanding the release of former Prime Minister Imran Khan.
0: You were hearing there a report by Hira Mustafa. A large-scale cyber attack targeting supermarkets across France turned their fridges into ovens. Hackers raised the temperature of hundreds of commercial refrigerators and freezers in French supermarkets to 50 degrees Celsius overnight. This triggered fires and severe food losses across the country. The Paris prosecutor's office has launched a criminal investigation. Carrefour says 480 of its supermarkets were hit, while Monoprix says about 25 of its sites were affected. Reuters reports that France's National Cybersecurity Agency, ANSSI, has identified a vulnerability in software supplied by Danish company Danfoss. Affected models were reportedly running an outdated version that did not support security updates. And now we bring you the latest business headlines on CNA 938, beginning with oil prices. They're pulling back slightly from earlier gains as traders assess supply risks from attacks on Saudi Arabia. Now, Brent is just below $106 per barrel. Well, WTI is over $93. Now, more attacks on tankers sailing through the Strait of Hormuz have been reported this month, raising worries that the export rebound recorded in September and earlier this month could lose momentum. This now is raising worries that the export rebound recorded in September could lose momentum. Those security risks have pushed freight rates to record highs. Daily rates for tankers shipping oil from the Arab Gulf to North Asia have surged to more than $1 million US, up from $60,000 in January.
3: The International Monetary Fund has urged strong government action as it warns of the risks of artificial intelligence on labour markets. Managing Director Kristalina Georgieva described it as an AI tsunami for jobs as the IMF opened its annual meetings in Thailand.
19: It is a slow-moving tsunami, but tsunami nonetheless. The impact over time on jobs globally, we estimate to be around 40% jobs either augmented or downgraded or eliminated.
3: Global policymakers are discussing AI disruption, energy shocks and rising debt as the IMF World Bank meetings get underway. Bangkok is playing host for the second time after last doing so in 1991. Since then, Asia-Pacific's share of global GDP has climbed from 25% to 43%, and economies here are at the heart of the AI boom. The IMF says the global economy is being pulled in two directions, with an energy shock on one side and an AI investment frenzy on the other. Lutfi Siddiqui is visiting professor in practice at the London School of Economics and adjunct professor at NUS's Risk Management Institute. He weighs in on whether governments are overestimating the promised benefits of AI.
20: So the best case outcome for AI is that the benefits to productivity right around the globe will be so vast that it will overcome all the drag and the headwinds of geopolitics, high energy costs, high interest costs, etc., etc. It's a matter of belief whether you think that is credible or not, but I think for governments, the issue is not whether that's a credible base case scenario. The issue is, what if the base case scenario does not materialize? What does it mean if the AI investment boom that we're seeing right now does indeed turn out to be a bubble? Does that shave off 1, 2, 3 percentage points from the growth rates of many of these countries in Asia? So I think countries need a comprehensive approach at AI. AI as a tool for young people to be empowered and really flourish from a productivity point of view, but also AI as a source of disruption and dislocation, and therefore what governments can do to facilitate skills developments. And then thirdly, AI as a source of risk, because the risks of AI are not very well understood in the ways and avenues in which they may manifest.
3: Prime Minister Lawrence Wong is calling for an independent global watchdog to be set up to govern artificial intelligence. Speaking at an event organised by local bank DBS, he says the body could audit AI systems and progressively tighten requirements, keeping frontier AI development safe without stifling innovation.
21: You can see it across many industries: international aviation, finance, civilian nuclear power. They all operate on some basis of an international global framework. Can this happen with AI? Possibly, in theory, yes. Realistically, in the near term, not likely to happen, to be realistic about this. But we have to start somewhere.
3: Singapore is working with its tripartite partners on new programs and schemes to help employers harness AI fully and reap the productivity gains. But Mr. Wong cautions against getting carried away by AI fans. He says students must continue to master the fundamentals while developing critical thinking skills and exercising sound judgment.
21: Employers will need to be more deliberate in thinking about training and mentoring of their young officers. And that's something we are studying in Singapore. Sector by sector, every sector, every profession will be different, but we are concerned that there may be that bottom rung of the career ladder that's broken and young people may not get sufficient training. And we want companies to pay attention to this.
3: And that's the news with Andrea Heng. I'm Haryanto Diman. You can get more headlines by staying with us right here on CNA 938, or you can check out cna.asia. Alrighty, your time is 8:41 a.m. Let's get you some traffic updates. Three accidents I want you to take note of. One, on Clementi Avenue 6, this is towards PIE, after Commonwealth Avenue West, do avoid Lane 1. Another accident on Balestier Road towards Upper Serangoon Road, after CTE, do avoid Lane 3. We have an accident on Victoria Street towards Jalan Sultan, after Kallang Road, do avoid Lane 2. A vehicle that is stalled on KPE towards ECP before Buangkok East Drive. Another vehicle that is stalled on Jalan Boon Lay towards Commonwealth Upper Jurong, after Boon Lay Way, do avoid Lane 1. Traffic is building up on all the major expressways here in Singapore as we are in peak hour. So if you are on the roads this morning, please drive with care.
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0: Welcome back to CNA 938, The Morning Report with Andrea and Hairianto. I shouldn't be so cheerful. I want to say chirpy and cheerful at the same time.
3: Then chirpful? It becomes chirpful.
0: Chirpful. Yeah. because we do have a bit of bad news, especially if you grew up watching, I think it was Malcolm in the Middle? No. Breaking Bad.
3: I wouldn't say growing up because
0: it did spend a long time, Breaking Bad. There's this actor who played his son, Walter White's son. The actor's name is R.J. Mitt, and he unfortunately has passed away at a very young age of 34.
3: Yeah, so no immediate cause of death was provided. What we know that Matt lived with cerebral palsy, right? And because of that, he drew on his own experience for his role as Walter White Jr. in that show, right? Mm-hmm. The show, of course, it's won awards at the Emmys. And he, in fact, Mitt himself, he's earned a Screen Actors Guild Award in 2014 for his work on the series.
0: Yeah, the series lasted something like five seasons from 2008 to 2013. We do want to send condolences to the friends and family of R.J. Mitt. Okay, time now for us to turn to another story.
3: So we want to now take a look at US markets. They are hovering near record highs, but all eyes are on that one number, and that is the US 10-year Treasury yield sitting around 5.25%. Could we be nearing a turning point for bond yields? And if they fall, could that fuel the next leg of the equity rally? So early on Open for Business, we spoke with Garrett Lim, his partner and CMO at MOIQ Capital.
33: Well, we've had a huge focus on the 10-year, and actually that 10-year is moving up, as you mentioned, now at 5.25%. And obviously there's some concerns on that, and justified as well. But I think now, if you look at the market, I mean, the market is really pricing in a nearly sort of 75-76% chance of another rate hike by the end of the year. So we're kind of feeling that the Fed is actually ahead of the curve right now. So I think, you know, the biggest thing here really is that interest rate cuts or interest rate rises are a relatively blunt instrument. So I think the Fed needs to be very, very careful in terms of whether they raise right now aggressively or whether they take a pause, because, you know, they don't want to lose that credibility of raising and then suddenly the numbers come out and actually it's a bit softer and they have to reverse that. It does take a long time for the market, for interest rates actually to move its way through the economy. So, you know, the numbers are very much elevated right now. But I think tomorrow we have really, really important numbers coming out from the US, you know, CPI numbers and PPI numbers. I mean, what we are seeing are headline numbers like oil prices maintain, you know, still very, very elevated right now. So obviously there's a sort of belief that that's going to translate into high inflation numbers. But I think, you know, the CPI and PPI tomorrow will give us a very, very good indicator to see whether the interest rate rises and actually the rise in bond yields over the last 3 to 6 months, as you mentioned, it's moved up to 5.25%, is actually now having at that, you know, that sort of work that it's supposed to do, which is a slower borrowing and actually slowing the economy down. So the last thing we need is actually for the Fed to say, hey, you know what, let's raise interest rates again to really put a double whammy on the economy. So I suspect that the markets are very much expecting higher numbers, but I think if the CPI and PPI numbers come out a little bit softer and with a statement from the Fed saying, hey, let's wait, the market's position for things to rise, so actually we could actually see a bit of a risk-on situation.
0: Okay.
33: You know, we're also at that time of the year where everyone's looking for performance for the rest of Q4. We've really only got those sort of 5 to 6 weeks of performance because December generally is quite quiet. So I think if you're positioned the wrong way, there could be a lot of people trying to chase that performance if there is an expectation that rates are actually going to come down rather than up, Andrea.
0: Mm. What about when it comes to the currency risk on the dollar? What does exposure or non-exposure do to the whole situation with the bond yields?
33: Yeah, I mean, it sort of feels sort of all in one, really. You know, rate rises, bond yields are high, and obviously the dollar's been very, very high. And that's really, the dollar is seriously important. And obviously you've seen that in a weakness in, I suppose, commodity price as well. You know, gold has been, you know, hampered a little bit, right? You know, after a really, really, really, really strong rise at the end of last year to the beginning of this year on the whole debasement trade. We haven't heard that term in a while. And obviously that's been, you know, justified because, you know, the dollar has been very, very strong. So, but, you know, what is interesting is that, you know, gold still sort of well above the 4,000 level, China base around 4,200. So, you know, there is potential for some of these things to rally if we do start to see the dollar actually start to move the other way. But yeah, you're right. I mean, you know, dollar has been strong. And I think, you know, obviously with hindsight, it's been justified because of where 10-year yields are and obviously the actions of the Fed. But, you know, as I mentioned earlier on, if we do see any kind of statement or nuance from the Fed to say, hey, look, you know what, the data is suggesting a slight weakness in the economy, and we might actually lean into the economy, i.e. pause interest rates, or actually potentially low interest rates for 2027, you could see that dollar unwind pretty quickly. You know, we're not going to see a big, big move down, but certainly I think, you know, to stop the rise in the dollar would be actually very, very good for commodities in general.
3: Okay. Garrett, US equities, they are near record highs, but the gains are heavily concentrated. If bond yields do start falling, where would you expect the next leg of the rally to come from? Is it big tech again, or perhaps even the parts of the market that have been left behind?
33: You know, what is interesting is that, you know, generally, obviously the S&P have done quite well as the Dow, as well as the NASDAQ as well. So, you know, take a step back, you know, the economy, the US economy has actually done relatively well with higher rates in general. So, in other words, you're saying the US economy is still growing very, very well, despite higher borrowing costs and higher funding costs. You know, job hiring has been relatively good. And I think, you know, the expectations for results, certainly for Q3, is actually going to be quite strong. So it seems that the economy is able to withstand higher rates. Economy is actually in quite a good state. But yeah, I think what's going to happen the next leg is that you will probably going to see the Nasdaq probably lead again, because we have got some important results coming out quite soon, certainly from a tech stock. But I think it's a really good opportunity for the broader economy and the broader stocks, actually, the S&P and actually the Russell 2000, actually, to do quite well. It has been lagging a little bit on concerns because of the hiring funding costs. So, yeah, you're right. I mean, it's a bit scary. We've had 4 years of, you know, extremely good performances in the markets. But, you know, the economy is strong. Earnings are strong. You know, employment growth prospects are still relatively strong despite worries about AI taking jobs. So, you know, I think rather than fight it, I think, you know, we've got to really start to think about, you know, what's going to happen for 2027. And as I mentioned, we're only sort of, you know, 6 or 7 weeks away from a trading point of view to start thinking about positioning for 2027. And that's going to be a situation where are we going to get 5 years of rate rises? Or are we going to have to be more selective in terms of stock selection for 2027?
0: Yeah, 6 or 7 weeks, now that you put it into context and numbers, doesn't seem like a very long time. The other thing that I was curious to get your perspective about, Garrett, is how there's a lot of debt being fueled, or rather there's a lot of debt in order to fuel this AI capex and AI performance. I mean, at what point is this going to be too much debt to finance this frontier? I mean, investors seem to be very worried that some of these companies are turning into banks rather than what they're known for themselves, right?
33: I think it's happening right now, Andrew. You know, 6 months, maybe longer, maybe a year ago, it would be like, you know, you announce any kind of capital expenditure for AI-related spending, then the markets will actually, you know, give you a premium on that. But now I think it's very selective. You know, we've seen some sort of relatively high profile, you know, situations where companies haven't been able to come to the market because there's questions on revenue projections and actually sustainability of businesses. So I think that's a good sign. You know, the market is actually saying, hey, you know what? If you don't come up with a credible business plan with sustainable financials, we're really going to demand much higher premiums in order for us to take that. And we've seen that, you know, IPOs are being pulled and also funding requests from a lot of companies, which, you know, maybe 6 months ago would have been like, okay, let's just subscribe to that. I think there's certainly a lot of people now saying, hey, you know what? What is this money going in for? Are we going to see a return sooner rather than later? And if I'm going to invest in that, I'm going to demand a higher premium. So, you know, I think that's the good news because it will stop a lot of companies from speculatively raising cash for maybe a project which might or might not go well. At the moment now, if you don't see a really, really robust business model, we've got a clear path to revenue, and this is very, very clear path to revenue, then I think the markets are either going to A, say, you know what, we're not going to go for that, or we're going to demand a very, very high higher premium for to take that risk. So I think that's good news, and that's really going to put more discipline into the markets in overall for potentially the next growth of the markets.
3: Garrett, we have to talk about oil prices rising again, especially following those latest Saudi attacks. It remains above $100 per barrel, threatening to complicate the inflation story. Now, if oil stays here, does that undermine your argument that inflation could surprise on the downside and bond yields could fall?
33: The oil prices are moving, you know, so aggressively right now. But certainly, I think, you know, there's worries that this could escalate even further and we could see sort of, you know, those prices moving up another 10 or 15, 20%. You know, that's a difficult one, right? But certainly, I think, you know, the question is really going to be, you know, are oil prices really going to change consumer demand, you know, the demand for oil and how people are going to adjust to that? At the moment, it seems to be okay. And obviously, you've seen, you know, President Trump talking about, you know, getting more diesel into the global economy, but specifically the U.S. economy. So there are signs from the government's point of view that they're trying to, you know, facilitate more supply coming through. But certainly, yeah, I mean, if we continue to see this stretch out longer and actually for oil prices to move up even further, then obviously, you know, these are going to translate into higher CPI numbers and potentially very higher PPI numbers. So yes, you're right. You know, we are probably going to see interest rate cuts really going to be postponed until we do see a much more benign background for oil. But certainly now, yeah, it will be a party spoiler, I'm afraid.
0: Hearing there the thoughts of Garrett Lim, CMO and partner at MOIQ Capital. Don't go anywhere. We still have the 9 o'clock news and a conversation about whether Singapore can truly be the Asian concert hub in the region. Stay tuned.
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17: My learning center is actually along that stretch. I'm at MVP World. So I experienced there's a higher percentage of students from this so-called better primary school or secondary school.
18: We do quite a lot of research already in terms of advanced materials, diagnostics, robotics, even software. These capabilities are areas where Singapore already has a strong foundation and is actually excelling. The question for us to think about is, what capabilities can we have to be part of that global fusion industry that the world is really going to need?
19: The link between when the haze intensity is high, when the air gets very unhealthy, there is a spike in the rates of heart attack and stroke.
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23: Now, the morning report with Andrea Heng and Haryanto Dima.
0: Thanks for staying with us on CNA 938. We want to take a look at how Taylor Swift, Coldplay, Lady Gaga, and now another packed month of concerts here in Singapore.
3: Can Singapore sustain its position as a regional live entertainment hub?
0: The competition is stiff and firing up. Yep. Plus, the US markets are hovering near record highs, but all eyes are still on the 10-year Treasury yield. We've got all the details coming up on The Morning Report. Good morning. Here are the latest headlines from the CNA newsroom with me, Andrea Heng and Haryanto Diman. Malaysia and Indonesia are urging citizens planning to visit Saudi Arabia to exercise caution. This comes after deadly attacks on the international airport in Riyadh. Malaysia is advising citizens to postpone trips to Mecca for their Umrah pilgrimage. Its Foreign Minister Mohammad Hassan says even though there has been no incident in Mecca, the missile attack in Riyadh is raising security concerns. Indonesia is urging Umrah pilgrims to stay calm, remain vigilant and avoid high-risk areas, saying safety is a top priority. Two attacks over the weekend have left flights suspended at Riyadh's King Khalid Airport. Houthi rebels claim they launched another strike this morning. A Saudi-led coalition says it destroyed a ballistic missile fired at Riyadh. The country is now probing how its air defences failed to intercept the missiles and drones that killed 14 people in the weekend attacks. Stephen Zunes is Professor of Politics at the University of San Francisco. He weighs in on what Saudi Arabia can do to deter the Houthis in Yemen.
34: This bloody civil war that Saudi Arabia was involved in killed tens of thousands of Yemeni civilians. Indeed, if you count the deaths from malnutrition and preventable diseases from the blockade, perhaps even in the hundreds of thousands. So Yemen is the poorest country in the Middle East, one of the poorest in the world. So, certainly, the Saudis can do a lot of damage. And you know, the Houthis, they're not very popular among the Yemenis. Neither they nor the officially recognized government of Saudi Arabia has much popular support. You know, the people are just kind of struggling, but you know, the Houthis have these missiles inside of mountains. They've shown they've been able to survive previous Saudi, American, and Israeli attacks. So really, the best thing Saudis could do, frankly, is to try to improve their defenses. I mean, Saudi Arabia is by far the largest military budget in the Middle East, and the eighth largest in the world. You would think, with all that money, they could do a better job at defending themselves from a rebel faction in a neighboring country.
3: The Philippines is the latest country to move to curb social media access for young people. The House of Representatives has passed a bill to ban children 13 and under from creating social media accounts, while restricting access

0: 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I am bold. I am brave. I am yours.
1: The federal government says officials in the province failed to tackle the problem of militancy. The PTI says the emergency rule was imposed to stop Khan's supporters from marching to Islamabad to press for his release from prison. Hira Mustafa explains how the breakdown in talks between the government and Imran Khan's party has deepened the political standoff in Pakistan.
2: The political experts who we have been speaking to in the capital are telling us that the collapse of talks between the government and Imran Khan's party have now entered a more difficult phase. They believe that the real test for the government now lies, the real test now for the government is to establish security control over the province. As we have seen statements coming in from the Interior Minister, Information Minister, as well as the other senior ministers, blaming the provincial government that they were not cooperating with the federal government to fight militancy, especially in the areas that are bordering neighboring Afghanistan. And on that basis, they have declared emergency in the province of Khyber Pakhtunkhwa. Experts believe that the coming days are going to be a critical one in determining whether both the parties are going to return to negotiations, as Imran Khan's party states that this is a politically motivated attempt to scuttle the long march of Imran Khan's party, as they were intending to come towards Islamabad, demanding the release of former Prime Minister Imran Khan.
3: U.S. Congresswoman Ilhan Omar has accused President Donald Trump of weaponizing law enforcement after federal agents search her home in Washington, D.C. The Dawn raid has prompted a furious response from Democrats, who say the president is again targeting his political enemies. Nick Harper reports from Washington, D.C.
4: Dawn raids are not uncommon. Dawn raids against elected officials, though, are very uncommon. And dawn raids just weeks before a re-election are almost unheard of. Homeland Security carried out the search warrant as part of what the Justice Department has described as an ongoing federal criminal investigation. That investigation reportedly revolves around immigration fraud, looking into whether Ilhan Omar lied on her immigration forms. Omar is an outspoken critic of President Trump, known for her progressive views and her pro-immigration stance. She was also born in Somalia, which has made her a frequent target of the president. He has previously called her garbage and a scammer, and repeated a baseless conspiracy theory that she married her brother in order to become a US citizen. After the raid, she hit back online, calling it the latest escalation in Trump's campaign of political intimidation, fueled by baseless lies and smear campaigns. She wrote, "She will not be silenced." Reaction from Democrats has also been swift and savage, largely due to the timing, just weeks before the midterm elections. House Democratic leader Hakeem Jeffries said the raid was deeply disturbing and raises serious questions, accusing the president of weaponizing the federal government against his adversaries. Similarly, Minnesota Governor Tim Walz, a Democrat, wrote on social media, "Americans see this for what it is. President Trump is abusing his power to go after political opponents." The government has brought no charges against Omar.
1: And you were hearing, beg your pardon, you were hearing there from Nick Harper. Ukrainian President Volodymyr Zelensky says he is ready for an energy ceasefire, despite Russia attacking six oil and gas facilities in the country after U.S. President Donald Trump's truce announcement. Mr. Zelensky said he learned of the ceasefire through the media, but is willing to go along with it, as long as Russia complies. Reports say U.S. envoys told Ukrainian officials last week that the energy truce is part of an effort to draw Moscow back to the negotiating table after previous talks stalled. It comes after the U.S. struck a deal to buy Russian diesel, a move Kyiv criticized as a weak decision that would help Moscow fund its

0: war effort. There's been no formal response from Russia other than to say Ukraine does not deserve a respite. Mr. Trump insists the energy truce is still on.
1: I think they both support it. I think they want to make a deal, but they don't know how. But we're going to get them to make a deal.
2: We haven't heard
1: anything. They lost, you know, the numbers just came out. They lost 32,000 people, mostly young soldiers, this last month. And they have to make a deal.
3: And back home, Prime Minister Lawrence Wong is calling for an independent global watchdog to be set up to govern artificial intelligence. Speaking at an event organized by local bank DBS, he says the body could audit AI systems and progressively tighten requirements, keeping frontier AI development safe without stifling innovation. Nadira Zaidi has more.
4: Even as rapid developments in technology and artificial intelligence introduce new opportunities, Singapore Prime Minister Lawrence Wong says there are emerging risks to tackle, including rogue actors misusing the technology and potentially causing catastrophic harm. And that is why regulatory oversight is needed.
5: You can see it across many industries, international aviation, finance, civilian nuclear power, they all operate on some basis of an international global framework. Can this happen with AI? Possibly, in theory, yes. Realistically, in the near term, not likely to happen. To be realistic about this. But we have to start somewhere.
4: As technology continues to reshape economies, PM Wong says we should be careful not to automate away the learning that comes from it.
5: Every sector, every profession will be different, but we are concerned that there may be that bottom rung of the career ladder that's broken and young people may not get sufficient training. And we want companies to pay attention to this.
4: The pace of AI adoption is also key to avoid massive global unemployment and a strong public backlash against the technology. PM Wong says if AI is deployed over a period of 10 years or more, Singapore will be ready to adjust and manage workers.
3: And that's the news with Andrea Hing. I'm Haryanto Diman. You can get more headlines by staying with us right here on CNA 938, or you can check out cna.asia. Thank you for staying with us right here on CNA 938. It is the second hour of the morning report. Well, let's get you the report of how traffic is doing now. Accident on Jalan Sultan towards North Bridge Road after Victoria Street. Do avoid lane 3. We have eyes on a vehicle that's broken down on CTE towards SLE. This is after Moulmein Road. Do avoid lane 3. A vehicle that is stalled on PIE towards Changi after KPE. And a vehicle that's broken down on PIE towards Tuas after Eng Neo Avenue. Buckle up, drive safe, do not speed.
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3: Thundery showers mainly over northern, western and central Singapore in the afternoon. Temperatures ranging from 25 to 34 degrees Celsius. PSI as at 9 a.m. is 127 to 173, putting it in the unhealthy band.
7: This is CNA 938, where you don't miss a thing.
8: Protesters blocked roads, calling on the government to agree to a deal or step down.
9: Traders have also become bullish on the stock, as the supplier stands to rake in gains from AI-related demand and potential price hikes.
10: No single group appears to have won an absolute majority in the country's second round of snap parliamentary election.
11: Field investigations show heavy metals and oils were discharged from the beached ship. This in turn hurt the health of the coral reef.
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0: This is CNA 938. Thanks very much for joining us in this 9 o'clock hour. Happy to have you on the show. So, you know, F1 is... Everyone's still talking about the F1 weekend. It was quite star-studded. And it was a bit of a different F1 this time. It feels as if the social media coverage, both by the attendees and the the auto brands themselves and the teams themselves have been amped up, don't you think?
1: Yeah, I feel
0: like I suddenly know more about Lando Norris, George Russell, Charles Leclerc.
1: Upping their game, right, in social media.
0: Exactly. Yeah, exactly. Like, absolutely. I know more about them than my neighbour. Then I know my neighbour.
1: Okay lah, really?
0: It's a lot. Yeah, it's a lot. Okay.
1: Fair enough.
0: Okay, depends on which neighbour. There's one neighbour that does talk to me quite a lot more than the other. But yes, I feel like I know a lot more about their personal lives and their characters, their personalities through social media.
1: Yeah, of course. And then I've been seeing a lot of people sharing clips of the concert. Zara Larsson especially.
0: Yeah.
1: I didn't think that there was a fan base here for Zara Larsson, to be honest.
0: Oh, there is.
1: Maybe I'm not the target audience.
0: Yeah, we are not the target audience.
1: Right, exactly.
0: I also saw a TikTok video of a guy who caught Janet Jackson's towel.
1: Oh.
0: Because he was in the front row and he was a big Janet Jackson fan. I was like, aw. So it really does feel like everyone loves talking about the things that happen in Singapore, especially when it comes to the events like F1, concerts,
1: entertainment acts.
0: Exactly. Yeah. And people can't shut up about it, right? It's because we have been able to attract some of the biggest names in the entertainment industry. We had Taylor Swift to the point where we covered Swiftonomics. We had Coldplay. We had Ed Sheeran, Bruno Mars, Lady Gaga. All of the K-pop bands. I think Big Bang is performing very soon.
1: Mm-hmm. World Tour.
0: World Tour. The Weeknd just had his concert, 2-day concert before F1 weekend.
1: And I saw that the rave people had about the concert as well.
0: Hans Zimmer, legendary composer, played on F1 night one, I think. He had a concert here as well. So JJ Lin, Cortis, and then BTS is coming in November as well. So it really feels like there's a lot of, it's overwhelming even to some people, the number of concerts and performances we have here, right?
1: Yeah. So this is just Singapore.
0: Yes.
1: We are not even talking about the region.
0: Yeah.
1: Because Singapore, we are not the only city, right, that is competing to attract these international acts. With more shows taking place in neighboring countries, I think Benson Boone is doing a stop in Malaysia first before coming to Singapore.
0: Yeah, Olivia Dean is performing in Jakarta and Manila with no word on Singapore.
1: Yet. Hopefully. I know you're excited about that one. Ticket prices, I mean, they often run into hundreds of dollars. Competition for concert goers is indeed growing.
0: Plus, don't forget... ticket scalpers, it becomes more attractive for them as well.
1: Exactly, right? So we want to dive deeper into this, right, with Dr. Manisha Agarwal, Senior Lecturer and Head of Accreditation at James Cook University, Singapore. Dr. Agarwal, thank you for joining us this morning. So Singapore has been attracting some big international acts. But is there enough demand across Asia to sustain this growth in live entertainment?
2: Good morning. Very happy to be here. So I think I was just listening to what you were mentioning earlier, the buzz around F1, but all the calendar that has been filled up with different rock star performers around the year, that has really, sparked the interest. And, there are many reports, industry reports sharing that the global, the Asian demand for the concert has really grown quite a lot in the last 2-3 years. So in Asia, of course, there is demand and as well as there is supply too. But I think we should understand that, as you mentioned about the ticket price. So, consumers, they have limited discretionary budget to spend on, concert versus holidays versus dining or gaming, etc., these kind of experiences. So, of course, there is demand, there is supply as well. But we cannot assume that, this is going to be totally uninterrupted all the time. So it depends, how do we diversify the the type of concerts that are being organized, the type of performers who are there, you know, the language, whether there is a cultural, you know, cultural element there. So all these things need to be, you know, we need to be mindful. So Asia, you know, is one of the largest, you know, population place. So Asia has the audience, but, you know, we must not confuse the enthusiasm for live music with unlimited spending power, you know.
0: That's a good point. That's a good point. And we'll dive deeper into that a little more later on. But I wanted to ask you also, Dr. Manisha, is there a risk of Singapore being only known for the big name concerts, only bringing in the big name concerts? Surely, you know, we're forgetting maybe a smaller sector, indie acts, comedy acts. Is there a downside to only being the big name, bringing in the big name concerts?
2: I think that's a very good question. You know, it's all about balance. So we shouldn't be like focusing on the big name concerts. Okay, so the big name concerts, they are important because they are the ones which create international attention. They draw visitors from overseas. And, you know, when the visitors are here, there's like spending. They're spending across hotels, restaurants, transports, retail, etc. But, you know, the way Singapore is handling these, like there are events or there are deliverables which are there around like art, theater, or even like food-related events. So these, I think we should not be totally focused on the super rock star concerts all the time, but like, you know, those homegrown acts or like comedy, theater, musical performances also should be included in the calendar throughout the year. That's what I would believe.
1: Okay. Well, you know, Singapore, we don't quite have the biggest venues, right, in the region compared to our neighbours. Does that mean we have to work harder? I mean, what's in our business model here in Singapore compared to our competitors in terms of attracting international artists and promoters, Dr. Manisha?
2: All right, that's a good question. You know, so of course, you know, no industry is without competition. So of course, this one, we have competition from our regional neighbours. Like, for example, you know, Bangkok, KL or Jakarta or Hong Kong. So for Singapore, you know, the most important point is like, I think the tourism record, the track record of Singapore being a safe destination, the safety and, you know, providing like world-class venues, which we have, not many, but we have some very good venues, like our national stadium, etc., for holding big events. But we have, like, I think we are also working on, you know, developing more capabilities, such as, you know, there are some new facilities being developed around Singapore to cater to these kind of needs. But of course, you know, we have competition from, like, you know, let's say Jakarta, you know, they have their own domestic population to, you know, to support these concerts. Or KL, you know, they can have, the price can be, you know, an important factor for them because it might be cheaper in KL than in Singapore. And of course, Thailand, Bangkok has some very good infrastructure, or Hong Kong has some very good infrastructure developed as well. But I think Singapore is diversifying, and also I think looking at the Singapore Tourism Board's outlook, it looks like they are investing in some creating some kind of venues and places to afford such events. Big and small events, yes.
0: I wanted to ask about what you mentioned earlier, pricing, right? Because we can lose out on ticket pricing due to the fact that we are just that much more expensive. It's just more expensive. I mean, my husband and I actually have discussions about, you know, if some of our favorite bands were to come, whether or not they will come to Singapore. And the first thing that comes to mind is, Singapore is too expensive to have that concert, especially for a name of that size, right? Do you think, though, Dr. Manisha, that the Singapore premium is justified when we are competing in terms of price to our regional neighbours, right? Do you think that SG premium is rationalised amongst concert goers?
2: All right. So I think that's a very good question, you know, because even the report that was the industry report that came last year, it says that price is one of the most leading barrier for people to attend these concerts. So that was already in the report. So you are on the spot, you know, like when you are saying that, like whether Singapore can serve as that premium experience. So for somebody who's local, you know, the cost of attending concert is just like transport, meals, or, you know, merchandise. But when somebody is traveling from overseas, so again, you know, the cost of seeing your favorite star, like, you know, like Taylor Swift or Blackpink in Singapore versus traveling to USA. So when you look at the price, you compare, you know, the total price of traveling to a far destination like US or UK or Europe, and then comparing that from Singapore, I think that is much, you know, that is one big relief for people, that is they are not spending that much because of, they're saving much on flight costs, etc. But in comparison to like our regional neighbors, of course, I think Singapore has that world-class experience. You know, the way things are organized, the way things are managed, you know, like structure. I think people can be sure of that they are going to have the best of the experience when they are in Singapore while attending a concert. I can surely share with you, yes.
1: Yeah, Dr. Manisha, so I want to pick up on what Andrea mentioned earlier on, right, about how she and her husband discuss going overseas for music acts. Cost could be one factor. Another, I would imagine, would be sometimes it's regulation as well.
0: Yeah, for
1: perhaps,
0: sure.
1: Perhaps, you know, our Singapore authorities, the ones that look at bringing in these acts.
0: The content
1: may not be suitable, right, for our population and all that. But perhaps overseas, they are a bit more open to it. Do you see then, you know, Singaporeans going overseas for that experience instead? And is that necessarily a bad thing?
2: I think, you know, because we have this in Singapore, we have created this image of being a safe place, you know. So I think we shouldn't be doing something that compromises with our image of that safety and, you know, being consistent in our deliverables. So I think, you know, we can't be doing everything. So there are few things that we can master our skills, like, you know, like providing some kind of entertainment, but not every kind of entertainment. You know, there are places which do offer those kind of services or those kind of experiences. But Singapore, I think, has, I think there is no risk here while not offering those kind of events, to maintain that image, maintain that reputation. I think that's totally fair to me. Yeah, that's my view on that. Yeah.
0: Okay, yeah, I mean, that's a totally fair assessment for sure. Dr. Manisha, looking ahead, what do you think, what kinds of performances do you think we need to, or concerts or events in the entertainment sector, do you think we might want to have a leg up on? And maybe you can tell us what kinds of performances you are looking forward to in Singapore in the future.
2: I think, you know, I think one very good, one of the most important strength of Singapore is to have this cultural diversity. So I think Singapore should embrace in not only like those English Western rock performances, but we should also be looking at all the different regional performers, or, you know, like, you know, or performances in different languages, you know, so let's say Mandarin, Tamil, Malay, Korean, to cater to that population, not only in Singapore, but also in the region, you know, so that we can not only draw one particular genre of particular segmentation of market, but also like diverse population across these events. And I think that would also encourage some kind of repeat visitors, because when the people are here for concert, I'm sure if they'll have the good experience, they are going to come back to for other concerts or other similar events in future. So I think we can totally leverage on our cultural diversity and promoting more events that I would, and I'm sure I would tell you that there are events happening from different languages. People are participating, but of course they can be, we can do more here. Yeah.
0: I agree. Mm. I think more cultural events would be really fun to have
1: mix,
0: in Singapore.
1: Right?
0: Yeah,
1: yeah,
0: really
1: mix.
0: Rich in culture and entertainment. Yeah.
1: And it also, not only that, it taps on the different segments of the population.
0: It's
1: as well.
0: Artistry. It's artistry. It's finest.
2: Exactly.
1: Indeed.
2: Yeah.
1: Dr. Manisha, it's been wonderful speaking with you this morning. Thank you so much for setting aside time to provide clarity on the landscape here. We've been speaking there with Dr. Manisha Agarwal, Senior Lecturer and Head of Accreditation at James Cook University, Singapore.
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0: 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You're listening to CNA 938, news you can trust. Malaysia and Indonesia are urging citizens planning to visit Saudi Arabia to exercise caution. This comes after deadly attacks on the international airport in Riyadh. Malaysia is advising citizens to postpone trips to Mecca for their Umrah pilgrimage. Julie Yu has more on the advisory from Indonesia.
10: Well, the Houthis and...
0: We do beg your pardon. We hear now from Julie Yu with a report on the advisory from Indonesia.
11: Well, Indonesia is urging Umrah pilgrims to stay calm, remain vigilant and avoid high-risk areas, saying safety is a top priority. Two attacks over the weekend have left flights suspended at Riyadh's King Khalid Airport. Houthi rebels claim they launched another strike this morning. A Saudi-led coalition said it destroyed a ballistic missile fired towards Riyadh. The country is probing how its air defenses failed to intercept the missiles and drones that killed 14 people in the weekend attacks. Saudi Arabia is vowing a serious response. Saudi Arabia has reportedly asked the U.S. for help in dealing with the Houthis. President Donald Trump says he spoke with the Saudi crown prince, but didn't offer details.
0: Hearing there from Julie Yu, Stephen Zunes is professor of politics at the University of San Francisco. He explains the Iran-backed Houthis' relationship with Tehran and what they're trying to achieve with their stepped-up offensive.
10: Well, the Houthis and the Saudis and the Yemeni factions that Saudi Arabia has traditionally supported have been at odds with the Houthis long before Iran got involved. They are certainly allied with Iran, but it would be unfair to say that they're a proxy or they're doing this at Tehran's orders or anything like that. This is attacks on the airport. I mean, these terrorist attacks, I think it would be fair to call them, were in large part response for the past week, the civil war, which had been on hold since the ceasefire agreement in 2022, has been response to the heavy Saudi bombing, which has also caused quite a few civilian casualties in Yemen. And I think it's they're trying to send a signal that, yes, you have a lot more firepower than we do. You can kill more of us than we can of you, but we'll nevertheless cause some major disruptions. And even your civilian infrastructure, like this international airport that is a big flagship for your burgeoning tourist industry and international conferences and everything like that, you can't take that for granted.
0: Thousands of protesters have marched to India's Supreme Court demanding the resignation of the election chief over a voter roll revision. Opposition parties say the exercise favoured Prime Minister Narendra Modi's ruling Bharatiya Janata Party, or BJP. The party and the Election Commission have denied this. Congress leader Rahul Gandhi was among those who filed a petition challenging the process. The petition seeks an audit of deleted names, safeguards against wrongful removals, and a nationwide suspension of the exercise. More than 130 million names have been removed from voter lists. The opposition says the revision has disproportionately affected its supporters and minority communities. Election Commission data shows that the deletions included people who have died, moved, or could not be traced. The Election Commission and the BJP say the exercise is legitimate and voters whose names were wrongly deleted can re-register. Hundreds of members of former Pakistani Prime Minister Imran Khan's party have been detained after authorities imposed a state of emergency in Khyber Pakhtunkhwa. The province is ruled by Khan's Pakistan Tehreek-e-Insaf Party, or PTI, and the federal government says officials in the province failed to tackle the problem of militancy. Hira Mustafa explains how the breakdown in talks between the government and Imran Khan's party has deepened the political standoff in Pakistan.
7: The political experts who we have been speaking to in the capital are telling us that the collapse of talks between the government and Imran Khan's party have now entered a more difficult phase. They believe that the real test for the government now lies, the real test now for the government is to establish security control over the province. As we have seen statements coming in from the Interior Minister, Information Minister, as well as the other senior ministers blaming the provincial government that they were not cooperating with the federal government to fight militancy, especially in the areas that are bordering neighboring Afghanistan. And on that basis, they have declared emergency in the province of Khyber Pakhtunkhwa. Experts believe that the coming days are going to be a critical one in determining whether both the parties are going to return to negotiations, as Imran Khan's party states that this is a politically motivated attempt to scuttle the long march of Imran Khan's party, as they were intending to come towards Islamabad demanding the release of former Prime Minister Imran Khan.
1: With the time coming up to 9:36, let's get you some business news. Global policymakers are in Thailand for the IMF World Bank meetings as economies face an unprecedented energy shock, rising debt levels and AI risks. The IMF is set to release its updated growth outlook very soon. Elizabeth Neo tells us what to expect.
12: The question here is, will the IMF cut its global growth forecast? That's a big focus. And this is essentially one of the most important reports from the annual meetings. Just to give you some context, in the last release from the IMF in July, the fund left its global growth forecast largely unchanged for this year at 3%. In the April update, or rather in the April release, it was predicted to come in at 3.1% growth for 2026. Now, it said then that the AI boom has helped to offset the fallout from the Middle East conflict, but inflation is said to be higher this year. Now, last week in Singapore, the IMF Managing Director, Kristalina Georgieva, she said that energy prices sparked by the Iran war are driving yields that are, you know, she says, still climbing, and she has urged governments to rein in spending. She noted the, quote, very tough political choices that they would have to make, especially with global debt to GDP ratio are set to top 100% before 2030. So that prediction is going to be realized sooner than expected.
1: The race to build more powerful artificial intelligence is also becoming a race to defend against how the technology is being used for cyber attackers. Sarah Alcaldi explains.
13: The risk is not just that AI could make existing attacks more sophisticated. Cybersecurity researchers at Microsoft and CrowdStrike warn it's making attacks faster, more scalable, and easier to carry out, shrinking the time defenders have to detect and respond. Microsoft says parts of the attack chain that once took days can now be completed in seconds. Its digital defense report this year found that a newly discovered vulnerability can be weaponized in less than a day, while defenders can take 30 to 60 days to fix critical security flaws. The challenge is compounded by the sheer number of vulnerabilities being uncovered. Microsoft says nearly 40,000 were disclosed in the first half of this year alone, putting 2026 on track for around 50% more than last year. Research from Anthropic suggests AI is also moving deeper into the attack chain, potentially allowing less skilled hackers to carry out attacks that once required greater expertise. And CrowdStrike warns the AI systems that companies increasingly rely on have themselves become targets, exploiting them to carry out unauthorized commands. There are signs that AI is already being used in attacks on major institutions. In South Korea, cybersecurity firm CrowdStrike says it found evidence of hackers using a Chinese-developed AI tool called Artex alongside large language models and traditional hacking techniques. AI's role in the recent attacks in Japan has yet to be established. That is all adding to the debate over how quickly increasingly capable AI should be developed. But with AI already being used to accelerate attacks, the question is whether slowing future capabilities would materially reduce the threat or whether defenders now have to accelerate too.
1: Bartley Richardson is Chief AI and Autonomous Systems Officer at CrowdStrike. He weighs in on whether we are entering an era of AI fighting AI.
14: We've definitely entered this era where we cannot respond at human speed anymore. The acceleration is increasing. At CrowdStrike, we measure this thing that we call breakout time. And breakout time is the time that it takes for an adversary to kind of first penetrate your network or look into your network to the time it takes to accomplish their goal, right? Like whatever that is. And we used to measure it in months. We used to measure it in days. And then it was seconds. It was 60 seconds, 50 seconds, whatever. Now we measured it. The fastest we saw last year was 27 seconds. And so we definitely see this acceleration. The requirement then is that on the defender side, we must respond with equal, but I would say increasing speed to do that. And right now, where the state where we're at right now, the offensive capabilities and the offensive and the adversaries do have a little bit of advantage for a few reasons. One, if I'm an adversary, I have to be right once, right? Like if I'm a defender, I have to be right 100% of the time, right? The balance is shifted, and part of what we're doing at CrowdStrike and part of what the whole cybersecurity industry is doing is looking to tilt that advantage back to the defender.
1: And that's the news. For more, you can stay with us right here on CNA 938 or you can check out cna.asia. Final check on the roads before we hand things over to the midday show. There is an accident on PIE. This is towards Changi after BKE. Do avoid lane 1. A vehicle that is stalled on BKE towards PIE before SLE. Another vehicle that is broken down on West Coast Highway City at West Coast Highway flyover. Do avoid lane 3. We also have eyes on a vehicle that's broken down on AYE towards MCE after CTE. Do avoid lane 3. Please drive with care.
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0: Thanks very much for staying with us on CNN 938, 9:43 a.m. Now, Hairi Antu and I aren't parents, but we have a lot of friends who are. And let's just say we know it's not easy.
1: No, it's not.
0: Yeah, I think it doesn't matter which era you're raising kids in. It is not an easy job. It's really, it can test your patience, but it can also bring a lot of joy.
1: Of course.
0: Yeah. But the thing is, can we even plan to have children? Can we have enough mental preparation to be a parent? This is a question that I ask a lot of my parent friends, right? Because there was a time where I was very on the fence. I'm not so on the fence anymore.
1: Yeah.
0: But when I was on the fence, it was petrifying to think, am I ever going to be ready?
1: The thing is, because it's going to be a change. It's a shift, right?
0: Exactly.
1: Are not only having to think about yourself, it's another human being that you need to think about.
0: Exactly. And on top of the fact that you have to also think about the other human being in the equation that gave you that third human being.
1: Oh, that is
0: your
1: correct.
0: Spouse,
1: yeah, your spouse.
0: Right? And that relationship takes a hit also. Mm. And then the whole family dynamics changes. Yeah. So when I became an aunt, when I found out that I was going to be an aunt, there was a lot of trepidation.
1: Sure.
0: Right? How are family dynamics going to change? Who's going to babysit? What's going to happen with the feeding schedules? What do you want? How do we encourage the child to grow up a certain way? A lot of things, a lot of anxieties.
1: Can you imagine just being an aunt, you're already thinking about that? What more the parents?
0: Exactly.
1: Right? The direct people who need to care for this little being.
0: Precisely. Yeah. So you have, I mean, this is on top of the sleepless nights, the crying, not understanding what the child wants, tantrums.
1: Mm. And this is not even talking about the financial bit. I mean, that really, okay, we've talked about it, right? We know. This is the emotional, the psychological part of it, of being ready to be a parent, right?
0: Exactly. Yeah. And the other question that I often ask my friends who are parents is, does the joy you get outweigh the not so nice and not so pleasant sides of parenthood? Yeah. The answer is almost always yes.
1: And the thing that I always ask them, I said, is this what you thought it would be?
0: Oh, what did they answer? That's a good question.
1: Yeah, so they say like, no, this is not what I expected. I mean, sure, yes, I can read books, right, about how to be a parent.
0: You can plan till the sun goes down.
1: Exactly. Mm. But once that little person comes into your life, every day is a surprising day for you. It's a surprise.
0: Exactly.
1: You don't know what's going to come up. You don't know what this little being is going to do.
0: Ain't life great?
1: Yes.
0: But that's the thing. I think being a parent, perhaps, if I can say so, based purely on observation, makes you more resilient.
1: Yeah.
0: Makes you not sweat the small stuff. Oh, well, you do sweat the small stuff.
1: With regard to the little being,
0: not yourself anymore.
1: Yeah.
0: Your perspective confirm will change.
1: Yeah.
0: So a lot of things. The thing is, it's a lot of change, like you said. Mm. Whether that change is good or bad is the question, right?
1: Yeah.
0: Your life will change, your priorities change. We're talking about parenting here because we have read, and you must have read also in the news, if you're tuning in now, a disturbing case involving very young parents who pleaded guilty to repeatedly abusing their child, who eventually did die at just 8 months old. So didn't really lead a life. The parents were 23 and 27 at the time of reporting, if I believe. So there are comments talking about the age of the parents. Mm-hmm. And it's something that I thought about as well when I was in my 20s.
1: Yeah.
0: Am I ready in my 20s? Am I ready to be a parent? Have I lived enough life to be a parent? And I don't think there's a real answer to that, right? Mm. You have a lot of friends who were parents at a very young age.
1: At a very young age, you know, they were childhood sweethearts, right? Already in school, they were already together, and then they decide, okay, you know, we've been together for a long time. We want to avoid gossip.
0: Mm.
1: Our parents know one another. Our families are okay with each other.
0: That's a very Asian thing as well.
1: It is. Parents say, okay, if you want to go ahead with it, we support you. It takes a village, right, they say?
0: Absolutely.
1: So they got married at a young age. Mm. And fortunately, they are still very happily in married to each other.
0: Okay.
1: With kids.
0: That's good. Yeah. That's nice to hear.
1: Yeah.
0: You talked about how important the village is.
1: Yes.
0: And I completely agree. I'm part of that one such village. The other comment that emerged out of this case is with regard to that village. I just saw a Reddit forum about this case. And there are comments and remarks about how the grandparent did not report the abuse.
1: Yeah.
0: She saw it. And she just gave a warning to the mother of the child, and that was it. And I think it angered a lot of netizens. Mm. So a lot of things about this case have angered netizens, whether it was, most of it directed at the parents, but some of it was directed at the grandparent as well. Mm. All in all, I think what we're trying to say here is it is very hard to cast aspersions on a case that that has a lot of variables that we do not know, that are not that we're not privy to.
1: Correct. But I think fundamentally what we want to ask is this then, right? Do you know, or would you truly know whether you are ready to be a parent?
0: Absolutely. And if you see a fellow parent struggling, do you step in to help, or are we very much guilty of bystander syndrome?
1: Correct.
0: Right?
1: I say this because, again, you know, my friends who have kids, sometimes I do not agree with the kids' behavior.
0: Mm-hmm.
1: Do I, even though I'm a close friend, right? Yeah. And they treat me and they see me as like a godfather, right? Do I step in and scold and discipline the kid? But at the same time, I know that the parents may not be happy about it.
0: Precisely.
1: Right.
0: Same thing. You don't have to be friends. I'm an aunt.
1: Exactly.
0: At what point do I project my own expectations on this child who is not mine, but is mine through in another way, right? Yeah. Through blood relations. Although I will say that she does behave a lot like me.
1: Mm.
0: So I'll claim that. But in all seriousness, you're right. I think these are important questions to ask. Will you ever know if you are ready to be a parent? And if you see someone struggling with parenting and it is resulting in pretty severe consequences, would you step in? So it's something that we want to discuss with you on the show on Thursday. So we want to hear your thoughts from you. We don't really have a big question just yet, but just wanted to throw that discussion, that topic out there and hear what you think about this situation. It raises serious questions. Of course, our hearts go out to the life that was not lived by this child who has been named in the report, but we will not go there. So let us know what you think. 9631-1938.
1: Yeah.
0: What do you think about this case? You know, is it really easy for us to be prepared to be a parent, etc.?
1: Or share with us your own experience.
0: Yeah.
1: How did you know that you were ready to be a parent?
0: And if you weren't and you got caught in parenthood,
1: how did you adapt? That happens
0: exactly.
1: As well, right?
0: How
1: because
0: did you
1: don't plan. You know, you thought that, okay, you know, I live with my partner, whatever this, you know, we live a good life, and then bam, we are pregnant.
0: So how did you deal with that? Let us know your thoughts about this. One way to do that is to text us on WhatsApp, 9631-1938. You can also send us voice notes, by the way, on WhatsApp. You can also call us, 669-11938.
1: Alrighty, time is 9:52. Asian markets are open. Let's have a look at how they are doing.
0: That's right. Following a mixed close on Wall Street, let's take a look at how Asia is faring at the moment. All eyes are on Singapore, but let's begin with the biggest loser, and that goes to the Kospi in South Korea, down about 6%. The Nikkei 225 down 2.5%. Shanghai Composite inching closer to a decline of three quarters of a percent. Hang Seng Index down about 0.4%. ASX 200 in Australia down 0.3%. The STI is the outlier. It is on the green and gaining about 0.4%.
1: Alrighty, over to the US, markets there are hovering near record highs, but all eyes are on one number, and that is the US 10-year Treasury yield, sitting around 5.25%. Could we be nearing a turning point for bond yields? And if they fall, could that fuel the next leg of the equity rally? Early on Open for Business, we spoke with Garrett Lim, his partner and CMO at MOIQ Capital.
2: Well, we've had a huge focus on the 10-year, and actually that 10-year is moving up, as you mentioned, now at 5.25%. And obviously there's some concerns on that, and justified as well. But I think now, if you look at the market, I mean, the market is really pricing in a nearly sort of 75-76% chance of another rate hike by the end of the year. So we're kind of feeling that the Fed is actually ahead of the curve right now. So I think, you know, the biggest thing here really is that interest rate cuts or interest rate rises are a relatively blunt instrument. So I think the Fed needs to be very, very careful in terms of whether they raise right now aggressively or whether they take a pause, because, you know, they don't want to lose that credibility of raising and then suddenly the numbers come out and actually it's a bit softer and they have to reverse that. It does take a long time for the market, for interest rates actually to move its way through the economy. So, you know, the numbers are very much elevated right now. But I think tomorrow we have really, really important numbers coming out from the US, you know, CPI numbers and PPI numbers. I mean, what we are seeing are headline numbers like oil prices maintain, you know, still very, very elevated right now. So obviously there's a sort of belief that that's going to translate into high inflation numbers. But I think, you know, the CPI and PPI tomorrow will give us a very, very good indicator to see whether the interest rate rises, and actually the rise in bond yields over the last 3 to 6 months, as you mentioned, has moved up to 5.25%, is actually now having that sort of work that it's supposed to do, which is the slower borrowing and actually slowing the economy down. So the last thing we need is actually for the Fed to say, hey, you know what, let's raise interest rates again, to really put a double whammy on the economy. So I suspect that the markets are very much expecting higher numbers, but I think if the CPI and PPI numbers come out a little bit softer and with a statement from the Fed saying, hey, let's wait, the market's position for things to rise. So actually, we could actually see a bit of a risk-on situation.
0: Okay.
2: You know, we're also at that time of the year where everyone's looking for performance for the rest of Q4. We've really only got a little sort of 5 to 6 weeks of performance because December generally is quite quiet. So I think if you're positioned the wrong way, there could be a lot of people trying to chase that performance if there is an expectation that rates are actually going to come down rather than up, Andrea.
0: Mm. What about when it comes to the currency risk on the dollar? What does exposure or non-exposure do to the whole situation with the bond yields?
2: Yeah, I mean, it was sort of feels sort of all in one, really. You know, rate rises, bond yields are high, and obviously the dollar's been very, very high. And that's really, the dollar is seriously important. And obviously you've seen that in a weakness in, I suppose, commodity price as well. You know, gold has been, you know, hampered a little bit, right? You know, after a really, really, really, really strong rise at the end of last year to the beginning of this year on the whole debasement trade. We haven't heard that term in a while. And obviously that's been, you know, justified because, you know, the dollar has been very, very strong. So, but, you know, what is interesting is that, you know, gold still sort of well above the 4,000 level, China based around 4,200. So, you know, there is potential for some of these things to rally if we do start to see the dollar actually start to move the other way. But yeah, you're right. I mean, you know, dollar has been strong. And I think, you know, obviously with hindsight, it's been justified because of where 10-year yields are and obviously the actions of the Fed. But, you know, as I mentioned earlier on, if we do see any kind of statement or nuance from the Fed to say, hey, look, you know what, the data is suggesting a slight weakness in the economy and we might actually lean into the economy, i.e. pause interest rates or actually potentially lower interest rates for 2027, you could see that dollar unwind pretty quickly. You know, we're not going to see a big, big move down, but certainly I think, you know, to stop the rise in the dollar would be actually very, very good for commodities in general.
0: Hearing there from Garrett Lim, partner and CMO at MOIQ Capital. He closes up the show. 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And if you see someone struggling at parenting, would you offer your help? 963-11938 is the number to text us. Till then, you have a good day.
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12: Good morning, 10 o'clock on this Tuesday. It is the 13th of October. 1310 it is. Welcome to Mind Your Money with me, Cheryl Goh. Coming up, as our population ages and the world enters a longevity boom, can Singapore become a medical wellness hub to serve various needs of seniors? We're going to find out. Also, a financial advisor with more than 20 years of experience still lost nearly $4,000 to a scam. So how did the warning signs slip by? That's on the Money Talks podcast. But first, let's get to you the news. We're starting with how the Philippines is the latest country to move to curb social media access for young people. The House of Representatives has passed a bill to ban children 13 and under from creating social media accounts while restricting access for those under 18. Arnold Gay tells us more.
13: The Senate has passed a different version of the bill that would impose a blanket ban on access for anyone younger than 18. The two chambers will now have to reconcile their bills before sending a final draft to the president for approval. The House bill limits access for teenagers between 14 and 18, including restrictions on harmful advertising, live streaming and algorithmic video feeds designed to encourage endless scrolling. The legislation gained momentum after three school shootings and stabbing attacks on campuses reignited concerns about online harms. The government says it believes the violence was driven by online content. Parents appear to support some form of restrictions.
12: And still on this, more than 20 countries around the world have introduced proposed measures to restrict social media use for teenagers. And Julie Yu looks at the measures being taken across the Asia Pacific.
14: Here in Asia, Indonesia has banned the children younger than 16 from social media platforms since March. But reports say many teenagers have found ways around the restrictions. Malaysia introduced similar measures in June, requiring age verification using government IDs to keep those under 16 off major social media apps. Now, due to technical hurdles, social media companies have until January next year to put the restrictions in place. And Vietnam is considering a draft bill that would limit those younger than 16 to a view-only mode on social media. They wouldn't be allowed to post content, comment, or share posts. Meanwhile, in Thailand, it's also considering restrictions on social media access for children and teenagers. It's studying the experience of other countries that have introduced such measures. Australia became the first country in the world to ban social media accounts for children younger than 16 at the end of last year. The platforms were required to introduce age verification systems, including facial analysis, to prevent youths from creating or accessing accounts. But data released in August suggests that many teenagers have found ways to skirt the curbs.
12: That was Julie Yu there. In other news, Malaysia and Indonesia are urging citizens planning to visit Saudi Arabia to exercise caution. This comes after deadly attacks on the international airport in Riyadh. Malaysia is advising citizens to postpone trips to Mecca for their Umrah pilgrimage. Its foreign minister, Mohammad Hassan, said

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1: Yemen is the poorest country in the Middle East, one of the poorest in the world. So, certainly, the Saudis can do a lot of damage. And you know, the Houthis, they're not very popular among the Yemenis. Now, neither they nor the officially recognized government of Saudi Arabia has much popular support. You know, the people are just kind of struggling, but you know, the Houthis have had these missiles inside of mountains. They've shown they've been able to survive previous Saudi, American, and Israeli attacks. So really, the best thing Saudis could do, frankly, is to try to improve their defenses. I mean, Saudi Arabia is by far the largest military budget in the Middle East, and the eighth largest in the world. You would think, with all that money, they could do a better job at defending themselves from a rebel faction in a neighboring country.
2: Now, thousands of protesters have marched to India's Supreme Court demanding the resignation of the election chief over a voter roll revision. Opposition parties say the exercise favoured Prime Minister Narendra Modi's ruling Bharatiya Janata Party, or BJP. The party and the Election Commission have denied this. Congress leader Rahul Gandhi was among those who filed a petition challenging the process. The petition seeks an audit of deleted names, safeguards against wrongful removals, and a nationwide suspension of the exercise. More than 130 million names have been removed from voter lists. The opposition says the revision has disproportionately affected its supporters and minority communities. Election Commission data shows that the deletions included people who have died, moved, or could not be traced. The Election Commission and the BJP says the exercise is legitimate and voters whose names were wrongly deleted can re-register. Now, the eighth edition of the Bloomberg New Economy Forum kicks off in New Delhi today, with more than 500 public and private sector leaders expected to attend the three-day event. India's Prime Minister Narendra Modi will lead the Indian government delegation at the forum, delivering a key policy speech. Mr. Modi's address will be closely watched as it comes after days of Gen Z and opposition protests in New Delhi. Neha Punia reports.
3: The theme of this edition of the Bloomberg New Economy Forum is a world in play, defining new levers of power. Organizers say 500 influential public and private sector leaders from across the globe will be in attendance. This includes current and former heads of state, central bank governors, Fortune 100 CEOs, sovereign investors, and technology founders. And they will put their heads together to address how the world can collaborate to build a roadmap for future prosperity. But as the event gets underway and Indian Prime Minister Narendra Modi prepares to address investors, it's against a backdrop of mounting security challenges here in India's national capital. For days, thousands of protesters have been detained in New Delhi while demanding the resignation of the country's poll chief over alleged election irregularities. The sweeping security crackdown has meant Delhi resembles a fortress. Tens of thousands of security personnel have been deployed in an unprecedented show of strength. The UN's human rights body expressed concern about how New Delhi has dealt with protesters, saying it calls on authorities to ensure that the right to peaceful assembly is fully respected and fulfilled.
2: And that was Neha Punia there. Now, cyber sabotage has turned fridges into ovens across France, leaving a trail of destruction and spoiled food. Hackers raised the temperatures of hundreds of commercial refrigerators and freezers to 50 degrees Celsius overnight, triggering fires and severe food losses across the country. The Paris prosecutor's office has launched a criminal investigation after an unprecedented large-scale cyber attack targeted supermarkets. Authorities have identified a vulnerability in software supplied by Danish company Danfoss. Affected models were reportedly running an outdated version that did not support security updates. And finally, back at home, families who want their loved ones' ashes scattered at sea will have a more affordable option.

0: kitchen from the second half of next year. A new shared ferry service will cost $50 per application, compared with the few hundred dollars or more that private trips currently cost. The move comes as more people in Singapore opt for ash scattering. Eugene Chow tells us more.
1: For families choosing the sea as the final resting place for a loved one, the journey today has to be privately arranged. Funeral directors engage boat operators to take families out to approved waters for scattering.
2: Inland ash scattering was introduced in 2021, but a study done 2 years ago found that of those who preferred ash scattering, about a third wanted to do it inland, while the rest still favoured the sea. The new service from Pasir Panjang Ferry Terminal will be trialled for 2 years. Each vessel can take up to 8 groups, with each group allowed up to 6 people. But the communal aspect means religious and cultural practices, such as rituals or prayers, cannot be carried out on the ferry itself. The National Environment Agency says the pilot is meant to complement rather than replace private services. Further details on the pilot's booking arrangements and scattering site will be announced before operations begin.
0: That's your news with me, Cheryl Goh. Headlines anytime on CNA 938 and CNA.asia. All right, let's do a quick check on the roads for you at 10:10 on this Tuesday. It's the 13th of October. We have an accident on Jurong Town Hall Road towards West Coast before Boon Lay Way. Please avoid lane 3. Another accident on the PIE towards Changi after BKE, causing congestion till Bukit Timah Road. Please avoid lane 1. We also have an incident on the AYE towards MCE after Portsdown Avenue. Please avoid lane 1 there. As always, please do be patient. Drive carefully.
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0: Weatherwise today, thundery showers expected over the northern, western and central parts of Singapore later this afternoon, with temperatures hitting a high of 34 degrees Celsius, air quality in the unhealthy range between 127 and 172 on the PSI.
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0: And now, posting on LinkedIn doesn't have to feel fake. We're going to get some tips on how to show up in a way that feels real and works for you. That's coming up right now on Mind Your Money. Hello and welcome to Mind Your Money here on CNA 938. You're with me, Cheryl Goh. Now, do you, you know, have you thought about posting on LinkedIn, but worry it may come across as a little bit cringy, a bit of a humble brag sometimes? Well, you're not alone. A lot of us do tend to hold back because sometimes it feels too much like a self-promotion, and other times we're just too tired after a long day to even try, right? And we still have to write about work, especially if we're using the LinkedIn platform. But LinkedIn can be really useful to grow your network and find opportunities. So how do we make it work in a way that feels natural and not too forced or not too fake, as they say? Well, an article on CNA Today explores this. And we're going to get more insights now on Mind Your Money. Joining me for a chat is Shub Fajdar, who is Managing Director of JobsMe Singapore. Shub, nice to have you. Welcome.
5: Thank you very much for having me here, Cheryl.
0: Yeah. So tell us, you know, what is the real purpose of LinkedIn? What should we actually be using it for? A lot of people, especially I notice in my network, tend to just use it as a way to maybe mark some key achievements at work or to share some insights. But what should we be using the platform for?
5: So, Cheryl, LinkedIn is a branding and networking platform. And branding and networking has always been around. We used to call it reputation or visibility in the earlier day. LinkedIn has just made it at scale. And for people who are introverts like myself, it has evened it out. Like, I feel so grateful to be born in this era where I can reach out to a huge audience without having to be physically there and still talk about my thoughts, write about my thoughts. If it's not about speaking, you could try writing posts, you could try video. If you're creative, you can try carousel. So it allows people coming from different strengths to share what they're talking about and build their visibility and hence also their network and tribe. So it's really more about building visibility in a way that people have credibility for mm-hmm. the work you've done, rather than more of a humble brag, which you talked about, yeah. you know, just sharing good news. It's okay once in a while, yeah. but if that's all you share very quickly, people will be like, oh, this person is always talking about themselves, and we don't like that.
0: Yeah, I like that you use the word visibility. I think it also means that maybe if you want to be associated with a certain industry or a certain subject and you keep posting consistently about that, then people will you know, eventually make that association away. Oh, this is the go-to person for tech, for instance, or this is the go-to person for, you know, corporate governance, for instance, right? Mm-hmm. So I've noticed people on my feed, sometimes they're very prolific posters, maybe posting almost every day or every 2 to 3 days at least, and so the same names that keep popping up.
5: Yeah.
0: How much is too much, Shu? Because I don't think we should be posting every day, right?
5: So I would take a step back and say intent over content. Mm. So you first have to have the right intent of what's the purpose of you writing on LinkedIn. For somebody who is in corporate full-time role, if you're posting every day and at 1 p.m., the impression you're going to give to everyone is, are you working or are you doing this? If you are creating these fancy carousels,
0: yeah.
5: very soon you'll be like, this person
0: doesn't have too much work. Yeah,
5: exactly. But for a lot of business owners, it makes sense because they get their clients. So I would say, don't follow people blindly that this person posts at this time and she's writing 50 comments and 3 posts a day and I should do that. That's not the whole intention. You have to see what makes sense for you. For most corporate working professionals, I think once a week or even once in 2 weeks is enough, as long as you are also engaging on comments. And for people who are running their business, they're looking for speaking opportunities, you can start more. So consistency over intensity is the mantra.
0: I love that. And I love the intent over content line that you put. That's really useful and easy to remember as well. You know, so you mentioned a few types of posts, right? Maybe those long written ones, and then maybe a few pictures here and there, or video content or carousels. But do we know, are there certain kinds of posts that tend to do a bit better than others?
5: So again, I think you've got to see what works best for you. If you are somebody who hates being on video, and video suddenly, the beginning of this year, LinkedIn was pushing video, you would not post. You would just keep on questioning yourself and being self-conscious. So think of what works for you. But in all these posts, the biggest principle to remember is storytelling. Examples coming from your worldview works best. Also, because people can't then say, oh, that's wrong. Why? Because that's my lived experience. It may not be same as you. So think of actual examples and stories, whether it's your clients, somebody you know, or yourself. And the medium, please choose something which comes easy to you, which doesn't feel like you need to have another full-time job to be building a LinkedIn brand, because then you will not be able to build it.
0: Yeah, definitely. Okay. And you know, there are people who, so I honestly, I'm going to be really honest with you. I have quite a lot of people on my network, but I have not met more than 3/4 of them in person. I think I just blindly accept invitations, thinking that, oh, you never know when a connection might be useful, right? But is that a good strategy, Shu, or should we be more discerning about who we allow into our network?
5: So as long as you are clear about how you're going to post yourself, it's okay to accept people. Of course, you also don't want to clutter your feed with content which is going to take you in a rabbit hole of things you don't want to get into. So you can always unfollow people. What I recommend for people who are public figures, top voices, is by default use follow as the main button and connect as the second thing. So people need to put an effort to connect with you, because there's also a limit to how many connections you can have. There's no limit to the followers you can have.
0: Yeah, that's a good point. I didn't realize that you can, there's a limit to connections, but you're right. Followers, I think, followers who may not be direct connections, right?
5: Yeah.
0: So yeah, that's a good way of curating your network as well. That's a really good point, Shub. Some people just, like you said, a bit more introverted, feel like they really don't have anything to share. So how do we then create content that would still feel like it's genuine and it's meaningful and it's, like you said, intentional, right? It's not posting for the sake of posting, but what can we then share that would be meaningful?
5: So there are three categories I will give, and people can pick and choose what works best for them and what's the easiest for them. The first one is creating your own content. And here I want you to have a little bit of mindset shift. You don't need to be an expert to create content for LinkedIn. If 0 to 100 is the knowledge which you need to have in a particular topic, people think they need to be 90 plus to be able to write. But you know what? People who are 7 or 10 or 15 will not relate to your content at all. For those people, if you have a knowledge of 10 or 15 or 20 would make more sense. So write from your experiences, what you're learning, what you're experiencing, and then move from there. Now, this is when you're thinking of writing content which is original and you want to build yourself as the thought leader. The second category is to remember this mantra, which I learned from Daniel Priestley, which says, don't focus on being in the spotlight, be the spotlight. So you can talk about, this is the issue. You can spotlight someone else's work. You can spotlight a new tool which is coming in your industry. You can spotlight your team, your manager, and earn brownie points in the process. So you don't have to talk about yourself. I, me, myself gets very stale very fast. And the third option which you have is commenting. So underrated, but it can make so much of an impact. Be strategic. Look at all the senior people in your industry and comment on their post. They already have traffic, but just don't make generic comments like great post, fantastic insight. Add an experience,
0: yes.
5: Add something you've learned, yeah. Or ask a question.
0: Yeah. Oh, that's fantastic. I love what you shared, Shub. So the first one, creating your own content and knowing that you don't have to be an expert to do that. And then don't focus on being in the spotlight. So don't have like hog that limelight, but be the spotlight. I think it's basically like just sharing the good work that even your colleagues have done, right?
5: Mm-hmm.
0: And then the third one is, yeah, using that commenting tool to just present your own point of view and your own insights into someone else's posts. Very, very useful stuff there. Shub, does everyone who is a working professional need to be on LinkedIn, I think, by default?
5: So I don't like to give like these superlatives, you must be on LinkedIn. We all know people who are very successful and not very active on LinkedIn.
0: Mm.
5: But as we are going in this age of AI, the knowledge which you have is going to not mean so much. It's going to be so easily accessible. And we see that on LinkedIn right now. People who suddenly this year are presenting so much information. What will differentiate is, do you have a personal brand? Do you have a reputation? Do people want to work with you despite knowing that your knowledge is what is easily available? And it's going to become more and more important in the coming days. I'll give you an example, Cheryl. So last week, I had a client signing up for my coaching services, and I asked him what made him decide to choose me. And he said he spoke to a few coaches, he was down with two, didn't know what to do. So he asked ChatGPT, and ChatGPT created a table, tone, our style, who we are more suitable for, all because of our online content. Both of us have online presence. And I feel this will become more and more important in hiring decisions. People can very easily find this information now. So having that brand becomes important now.
0: Yeah, and also being genuine about it, because if it doesn't really represent who you are, I feel that eventually it's going to come back to you. And the truth will eventually come out. Okay, Shub, for people who are job hunting or maybe fresh grads who are, looking for finding their way in the world, how should they be presenting themselves on their profile? I mean, there's that little label where you can add open to work and stuff, but what else should we be doing? Yeah.
5: You've got to be very clear of what you are targeting. So it doesn't matter where you were before, but what kind of target industry you're looking at, what skills you bring to the table, what experience you bring to the table. So that is extremely important. And now we have so many tools to get somebody to look at our LinkedIn profile and critique it. Even ChatGPT, don't ask it to write your profile, but say, here's my profile. Can you give me top three things I can make it very suited for this kind of a role? And then when you write content, don't write like a job seeker. Don't be talking about your job search journey because that's not your target market. You have to think of your target market. So if it's, you know, building on your example, if it's in corporate governance, think about what you know about corporate governance, any example, any project. So you're building your visibility and credibility in that area rather than being a job seeker. That's very important. The second thing is, I know a lot of people advise be vulnerable, be authentic. There's a fine line.
0: Yeah.
5: If your posts are going to be all about dissing recruiters and employers and all, you're not creating a very good intention.
0: Yeah.
5: That's why intent over content is very, very important. Think of how am I coming across to my target?
0: Mm. I want to also get your thoughts on posting like personal stuff on LinkedIn, because we know LinkedIn, people keep it more professional as opposed to Instagram and Facebook, where we can really post all this really social stuff. Would you say that we can post like some life updates, but not related to work? Is that okay? And where should we kind of draw the line when it comes to such content?
5: I think once in a while is okay, but it should not take away from building your brand in your main field. And I know that may be different from different people. So again, the intent is important. If you're thinking of only, I want a lot of followers, sure, go ahead. But then those followers are not going to associate you as an expert in a particular field or a learner in a particular field. They'll be like, oh yeah, today she posted about this recipe and tomorrow she posted about her kids and then she posted about this. Maybe you'll get a lot of followers. So there's a fine line.
0: Mm.
5: And even when you're presenting the personal stuff, you need to see what's the, again, the impression you're going to create with your target audience. And is that something you want for eternity? You can
0: yes.
5: delete the post, but anybody
0: People
5: can
0: will still
5: screenshot.
0: Remember it, right?
5: Yes.
0: Yeah.
5: And they can screenshot and repost. So you're not going to be able to run away from it.
0: We've been speaking on Mind Your Money today to Shu Fauchda, who is Managing Director of Jobs Me Singapore. That website is www.jobs-me.com.sg. Shu, thank you once again for your time and for coming on Mind Your Money today. I appreciate it.
5: Thank you, Cheryl.
0: Thank you.
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0: It's 10:30 on CNA 938. Your news now with me, Cheryl Goh. Now, Malaysia and Indonesia are urging citizens planning to visit Saudi Arabia to exercise caution. This comes after deadly attacks on the international airport in Riyadh. Malaysia is advising citizens to postpone trips to Mecca for their Umrah pilgrimage. Julie Yu has more on the advisory from Indonesia.
16: Indonesia is urging Umrah pilgrims to stay calm, remain vigilant, and avoid high-risk areas, saying safety is a top priority. Two attacks over the weekend have left flights suspended at Riyadh's King Khalid Airport. Houthi rebels claim they launched another strike this morning. A Saudi-led coalition said it destroyed a ballistic missile fired towards Riyadh. The country is probing how its air defenses failed to intercept the missiles and drones that killed 14 people in the weekend attacks. Saudi Arabia is vowing a serious response. Saudi Arabia has reportedly asked the U.S. for help in dealing with the Houthis. The militants warned that Washington will face a painful response if it entered the war in Yemen, where they are fighting Saudi-backed government forces. President Donald Trump says he spoke with the Saudi crown prince, but didn't offer details.
17: Well, the Houthis are misbehaving very badly. They're misbehaving very badly. No good.
0: And in other news, thousands of protesters have marched to India's Supreme Court, demanding the resignation of the election chief over a voter roll revision. Opposition parties say the exercise favoured Prime Minister Narendra Modi's ruling Bharatiya Janata Party, or BJP. The party and the Election Commission has denied this. Congress leader Rahul Gandhi was among those who filed a petition challenging the process. The petition seeks an audit of deleted names, safeguards against wrongful removals, and a nationwide suspension of the exercise. More than 130 million names have been removed from voter lists. The opposition says the revision has disproportionately affected its supporters and minority communities. Election Commission data shows that the deletions included people who have died, moved, or cannot be traced. The Election Commission and the BJP says the exercise is legitimate and voters whose names were wrongly deleted can re-register. Now, the eighth edition of the Bloomberg New Economy Forum kicks off in New Delhi today, with more than 500 public and private sector leaders expected to attend the three-day event. India's Prime Minister Narendra Modi will lead the Indian government delegation at the forum, delivering a key policy speech. Mr. Modi's address will be closely watched as it comes after days of Gen Z and opposition protests in New Delhi. Neha Punia reports.
18: Organizers say 500 influential public and private sector leaders from across the globe will be in attendance. This includes current and former heads of state, central bank governors, Fortune 100 CEOs, sovereign investors, and technology founders. And they will put their heads together to address how the world can collaborate to build a roadmap for future prosperity. But as the event gets underway and Indian Prime Minister Narendra Modi prepares to address investors, it's against a backdrop of mounting security challenges here in India's national capital. For days, thousands of protesters have been detained in New Delhi while demanding the resignation of the country's poll chief over alleged election irregularities. Tens of thousands of security personnel have been deployed in an unprecedented show of strength. The UN's human rights body expressed concern about how New Delhi has dealt with protesters, saying it calls on authorities to ensure that the right to peaceful assembly is fully respected and fulfilled. Also, that restrictions on peaceful protests must meet strict tests of necessity and proportionality. India hit back, calling this an interference in its internal matters, saying peaceful assembly is a right but can be subject to reasonable restrictions to protect public order. Critics say Mr. Modi, who's in his third term, is facing one of his toughest challenges months after a similar mass protest forced him to remove his education minister. Daily flash protests for more than a week now have ended with the detention of students, activists, opposition leaders and journalists. When Mr. Modi speaks at the Bloomberg Forum, this will be his first major policy speech since the daily protests began more than a week ago. He's expected to pitch the India growth story to the world, talking about how New Delhi is a trusted partner for investment and how it can help ensure a more balanced world economic order.
0: That was Neha Punya there, wrapping up your news with me, Cheryl Goh. Headlines anytime on CNA 938 and CNA.asia. Now, the race to build new powerful artificial intelligence is also becoming a race to defend against how the technology is being used by cyber attacks. Here's Sarah Alkadi telling us more.
14: The risk is not just that AI could make existing attacks more sophisticated. Cybersecurity researchers at Microsoft and CrowdStrike warn it's making attacks faster, more scalable, and easier to carry out, shrinking the time defenders have to detect and respond. Microsoft says parts of the attack chain that once took days can now be completed in seconds. Its digital defense report this year found that a newly discovered vulnerability can be weaponized in less than a day, while defenders can take 30 to 60 days to fix critical security flaws. The challenge is compounded by the sheer number of vulnerabilities being uncovered. Microsoft says nearly 40,000 were disclosed in the first half of this year alone, putting 2026 on track for around 50% more than last year. Research from Anthropic suggests AI is also moving deeper into the attack chain, potentially allowing less skilled hackers to carry out attacks that once required greater expertise. And CrowdStrike warns the AI systems that companies increasingly rely on have themselves become targets, exploiting them to carry out unauthorized commands. There are signs that AI is already being used in attacks on major institutions. In South Korea, cybersecurity firm CrowdStrike says it found evidence of hackers using a Chinese-developed AI tool called Artex alongside large language models and traditional hacking techniques. AI's role in the recent attacks in Japan has yet to be established. That is all adding to the debate over how quickly increasingly capable AI should be developed. But with AI already being used to accelerate attacks, the question is whether slowing future capabilities would materially reduce the threat or whether defenders now have to accelerate too.
0: And that was Sarah Alkaldi there. Bartley Richardson is Chief AI and Autonomous Systems Officer at CrowdStrike, and he weighs in on whether we're entering an era of AI fighting AI.
19: We've definitely entered this era where we cannot respond at human speed anymore. The acceleration is increasing. At CrowdStrike, we measure this thing that we call breakout time. And breakout time is the time that it takes for an adversary to kind of first penetrate your network or look into your network to the time it takes to accomplish their goal, right? Like whatever that is. And we used to measure it in months. We used to measure it in days. And then it was seconds. It was 60 seconds, 50 seconds, whatever. Now we measured it. The fastest we saw last year was 27 seconds. And so we definitely see this acceleration. The requirement then is that on the defender side, we must respond with equal, but I would say increasing speed to do that. And right now, where the state where we're at right now, the offensive capabilities and the offensive and the adversaries do have a little bit of advantage for a few reasons. One, if I'm an adversary, I have to be right once, right? Like if I'm a defender, I have to be right 100% of the time, right? The balance is shifted. And part of what we're doing at CrowdStrike and part of what the whole cybersecurity industry is doing is looking to tilt that advantage back to the defender.
0: Now, governments and employers should work together to help fresh graduates secure their first jobs as AI reshapes demand for entry-level workers. President Tharman Shanmugaratnam says such support should become part of longer-term policy rather than being treated as a crisis measure. He warns that without the first foothold in employment, young people risk losing not just opportunities to build valuable skills and earn an income, but also confidence in their future.
20: Governments have to get involved with the private sector to make that first job possible, to make that pathway into the first rung of your career ladder possible. We can't afford to lose that, because if you lose that, you not only have that cohort of young people waiting a year and then competing with the next cohort the next year, you lose more than 1 year of skills. You lose a whole set of intangible attributes and you lose trust in the future.
0: Now, President Tharman was speaking at a World Bank event on creating better jobs with AI, and he said job creation is already lagging behind economic growth in China, India, and developing Southeast Asia. Mr. Tharman also warned that AI could put pressure on the broad middle of the workforce, unlike earlier waves of automation that mainly affected lower-skilled manufacturing workers. But he also sees opportunities for job creation in manufacturing, green energy and healthcare, as well as for small businesses to use AI to reach new markets.
20: AI is going to blur the distinction between being an employee and being an entrepreneur. The rise of the one-person company, so to speak, or company that starts with one person, then it has a few more brought into it, is a new phenomenon that's already coming up in many parts of the developing world and the developed world. And you've got to encourage that.
0: And that is your business news as it breaks on CNA.Asia. All right, just a quick traffic check at 10:41 on this Tuesday, is the 13th of October. We've got an accident on Sime Avenue towards Upper Changi and Sims Avenue before Upper Changi Road East. Please avoid lane 2. A vehicle breakdown on the Clementi Avenue 6 towards BIE after Commonwealth Avenue West. Please avoid lane 3. As always, please do be patient. Drive carefully.
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22: We all know someone who thinks they will never fall for a scam. But the truth is, scams don't discriminate. So how do we find a way to protect ourselves and the people we love? We know about scams and the damage they can do. Yet even the most aware among us can still fall for them. I want you to meet Lina Soon. She's a financial advisor who's been in the industry for over 20 years. And she fell for a scam. So, is she smarter today? What lessons does she have for us? And how do we make it harder for scammers to take what's ours? So, Lina, you recently lost almost $4,000 after receiving WhatsApp messages from someone you thought was your daughter.
23: Yes.
22: Okay. What was going through your mind here? And when you look back, right, a financial advisor who got scammed. Does that shock you when you hear that sentence?
23: Honestly, I've known of people who has been scammed in recent years. Some of my colleagues who also DM me and said, oh, I've really also been scammed like in recent years as well. And the amount is this.
22: Mm-hmm.
23: Yeah. In fact, one of my clients also was like, she DM'd me on Instagram and said, huh? But you just reminded my client, my husband, not to fall into scam, not to withdraw the money because her husband wanted to withdraw some funds from me.
22: Mm.
23: So I asked him two questions. Number one, are you withdrawing this for your mistress?
22: Oh no.
23: Because I wanted to make sure, right?
22: Yeah.
23: He says, no, it's for my wedding anniversary present. I said, are you sure it's not a scam? Are you buying from the proper channels? No. Then, okay, so I actually made the client to take a photo
22: okay.
23: of the present with the wife after the surprise was over, because he asked me to, you know, for permission to withdraw some of his investments.
22: So you asked for evidence.
23: Yes, okay. Correct. And then the same thing. And then I fell in a scam 1 week after.
22: Yes. Oh no.
23: So the wife was like, didn't you remind my husband? Why did you even fall into this? I was like, I totally didn't expect. Like, when I transferred the money, I definitely believed that it was my daughter.
22: Wow.
23: And I was busy, so I just didn't think much.
22: But here's the thing. On WhatsApp, you would save your daughter's phone number,
23: yes,
22: right?
23: Yes, so it's my daughter's phone number.
22: Oh, wow. Ah, so the scammer account, hijacked her WhatsApp account.
23: Yes, correct.
22: Wow.
23: So the whole story started with her account was hacked because she clicked into an unknown message on WhatsApp.
22: So it started with her
23: phone being hacked.
22: I see.
23: But her phone was hacked at the evening. The scammer waited till the next day, which is the Monday morning. And then the scammer, my daughter, started to text me and say, "Mommy, I have this thing. So I really want to go." Then for a moment, I was like, "Wow, my introvert daughter wants to go for an exchange program. Okay,
22: you'll pay any amount, right?
23: Yeah. How much is it? Say 1980. So I said, okay. Then send me. Then I said, then she asked, so if I'm okay, she will send me the QR code to make payment.
22: Okay.
23: I was like, okay, send me the QR code.
22: Wow. Okay.
23: So yes,
22: that's 1,980.
23: Yes.
22: How
23: correct.
22: Did it grow to 4,000?
23: So you know, usually when you make transactions for your kids, right? Usually in the reference, you will write your kid's name just in case, you know, the school cannot match the transaction. So in the reference, I also put my daughter's name. Blah blah blah. You know, like then after that, I send the screenshot to her. You know. Then she said, "Mama, you cannot put my name in the reference, otherwise the transaction will be bounced.
22: Okay.
23: That's not very stupid, right? Now when I'm sitting here, I just think that this whole reason is so ridiculous.
22: Yes, yeah.
23: Yeah, right?
22: You should be able to put any note in
23: there,
22: right?
23: Correct. So she said, "Oh, this transaction will bounce and then will be refunded back to your account by 24 hours. Can you make another transaction?"
22: That's how it increased.
23: Yes. And the reference number, please make sure don't put my name. And then the amount is 1981 now. But because in my rush, I didn't realize that she requested for a higher amount. So I just... You know, like copy paste, right? Scan one more time, 1980. Make sure reference, don't put anything. So I send that screenshot to her and say, done. Say, "Mama, it's 1981, no. Not 1980. You have to do it a third time."
22: Oh,
23: then by
22: my
23: then,
22: goodness.
23: I was really like, why do I need to make it a third time? Why can't the teacher take the money from the first transaction
22: exactly.
23: and then pay me back minus $1 lah?
22: Yeah, exactly.
23: Or why don't you just use $1 and pay your teacher?
22: Yeah.
23: and that's so, soft, right?
22: Okay.
23: So I was like, wait, why is it not announced in the parent gateway? Why is it not? So when she requested, right, she sent me a letter with all the exchange program logo, school logo, all the instruction, the details are there, you know?
22: Wow.
23: Yeah, but then, so when she requested for a third time, I asked, why is it not on parent gateway? I mean, all your phones are supposed to be locked. Why does the teacher expect you all to make transfer now?
22: Yes.
23: Then I was like, something is very wrong.
22: Okay.
23: Then I asked her, do you remember so-and-so's birthday?
22: Mm-hmm.
23: That's what I asked her.
22: Yes.
23: Do you remember so-and-so's birthday? And then she say, oh, it's 10th of September. Then I was like, but so-and-so is actually her sister, her twin sister. So I was like, if she cannot even remember her own birthday, that is not my daughter.
22: Oh no. So when the scammer gave the wrong date, how did you feel?
23: Then I was like,
22: oh, your heart must have sunk.
23: Because on one hand, you do want to believe that it's all real and that, you know, but at that moment, you already know it's wrong.
22: Okay. So what was the first thing you did after that?
23: You call the bank to say, this is a fraudulent transaction. Can you try to reverse it or hold the money?
22: Okay. Don't do anything. So did you get the money back?
23: No, of course not.
22: Oh.
23: My husband also made one transaction.
22: Oh no. Okay. So still.
23: So because the daughter sent to mommy.
22: And daddy. Wow. That is traumatizing. Okay. I'm not trivializing the amount that you lost because sure, you can kind of make it back.
23: Mm.
22: But there are people who lose so much more. I'm yes. hearing six-digit figures. Yes. You even have one who yes. lost $1.3 million.
23: Yes.
22: Okay,
23: yes,
22: how yes. did that happen?
23: So remember recently there was a video scam.
22: Yes.
23: Saying that the person in the video is a MAS official.
22: Mm.
23: So because it's video, right? You tend to think that it's not a scam because, you know, like phone messages tend to be scams.
22: Yes.
23: But it's video, you can actually see the person.
22: And it looks more official.
23: And then the background is like officially, you know, like, but okay, all this can be AI, you know, like.
22: Yeah.
23: Yeah. So she received this video call saying that she is from this organization and that they are a task force to fight against scammers.
22: Oh, wow. The irony of that.
23: Yes. A task force to fight against scammers.
22: So your client believed in this cause
23: yes, yeah.
22: and so, sent money to this scammer.
23: Yeah. So I just want to say that, you know, for every person who transfer money to a scammer, at that moment, we all believe that it's not a scam. Because if we know that it's a scam, we wouldn't have transferred. Lah.
22: So in both your stories, right, yeah. Lena? What I gather is scams really don't discriminate. Yes. It's not just seniors who
23: yeah.
22: are targets of scams. It can be people like you and me. What have you done since your incident to safeguard yourself against future scams? So you got bitten once.
23: Yes.
22: You don't want to get bitten twice. So what have you done since then to make sure you are safe?
23: Okay, so actually when my clients lost that huge amount of money in my own practice, like be it advising clients or even in our own household and even talking to our parents, right? These are a few things that we actually recommend, advise our parents. Number one is to have most of your funds locked up in like money market investments, money market funds, whereby it's still semi-liquid in the sense that you can withdraw within 10 working days.
22: Why? What's in the
23: logic.
22: What's in the logic of that? And what's in the structure in a money market fund that prevents me from getting scammed?
23: Okay, so because of my line of work, so if my clients put money market funds with me and they need to do a withdrawal, they will have to go through me. Hey, Lena, can you do the sell transaction so that money can go back to his account?
22: Okay.
23: So usually for my practice, I will ask him, so why do you need this money? What happened? Because usually funds that's locked in, is not required for your day-to-day. We have already factored that in. So if you really need it, there must be a big reason. So I need to know the big reason before I even release that money to
22: right.
23: you.
22: So you're kind of like the policeman, the gatekeeper.
23: Yes, I try to be the policeman. Okay.
22: So then what if I don't have a financial advisor who is managing my money for me and I go through robo-advisors? Is there a way that I can guard myself against scams? Because I obviously won't have a policeman like you to help with those withdrawals, right? What can I do then?
23: Maybe your spouse can be the policeman for you if you do like a joint investment. Yeah. Or maybe you could, you know, like have a note to say that if I ever need to touch this money, it must fulfill certain principles, then I can withdraw.
22: Okay, so have your own checklist in a
23: way.
22: Yes, correct. So you can be your own policeman.
23: Yes, yeah.
22: Okay, guess good. So have your money locked up in a money market fund. That's one safeguard.
23: Way. Okay. The second way is to really to pause and think, who are you really transferring to? So, you know, like my parents are retirees, so they travel. So when they travel with their friends, right, sometimes one person pay first. And then when they come back from their trip, then they will say, can you pay to John? I was like, okay, you give me the telephone number, I pay now to John. But when you click the telephone number, the actual name is really doesn't match properly, right?
22: So what's the solution to circumvent that?
23: Okay, so I said, can you ask your friend to send me a copy of your IC? His IC? Then I send the IC number.
22: Okay.
23: So I can pay now via IC. Because pay now via IC, it's like, you know, it's a real person.
22: It's more secure that way.
23: Yeah, because IC number, I feel it's more traceable. I mean, if you want to report police, you know that it's a
22: that's true.
23: Real number. Because phone
22: can
23: still
22: be. But what if someone doesn't feel comfortable giving away their IC number? Maybe last three characters, that kind of thing?
23: Like, then you won't be able to pay now. So what happened? Then I'll just say, can you ask your friend to give me a call.
1: Okay.
23: That's what we do at home.
1: Right, yeah, right. So just to make sure
23: that
1: We just want to make sure. Here's the thing, right? And we talked about this before we began filming also, that there are many different kinds of scams.
23: Mm.
1: There's impersonation scams, investment scams, job scams.
23: Love scams.
1: Love scams, phishing
23: scams. Holiday
1: scam
23: also nowadays.
1: Oh, really? There's a new one.
23: Yes, that means there will be a WhatsApp message
1: right.
23: sent to you say that your booking, your hotel reservation is not confirmed. Can you click this
1: to make payment
23: or to confirm that you are coming?
1: Right.
23: But once you click in, it is actually
1: so scary. Okay, so obviously the scammers are getting more and more creative by the day,
23: correct.
1: And it's very hard
23: it's
1: for
23: very
1: us to
23: creative.
1: Catch up.
23: Yeah? Yes, yes.
1: But is there one common aspect or characteristic of all of these scams that we really must look out for before we become victims?
23: I think when you see the message, right, you look at the telephone number mm-hmm. and then you can just ask ChatGPT to run a chat and say, where is this phone number domiciled in?
1: Okay. And I think there are apps also that you can use
23: yes.
1: to cross-check numbers,
23: yes.
1: right?
23: Yes, correct. Mm, yeah.
1: Okay. So
23: yes, there's also
1: make sure
23: the ScamShoe app.
1: Yes, the ScamShoe app is actually very useful for that as well, right?
23: Yes.
1: So, the thing is, in your experience and also in the experience of your client, it's quite unavoidable to be strung along by the scammer, right? In your case, the scammer pretended to be your daughter and it was trying again and again, and you actually had a long enough conversation with this scammer to the point where the scammer can actually get more money from you with transaction number two and then almost transaction
23: number three.
1: What would you say is the most obvious sign, the most obvious red flag in that stringing along journey that they take you on, right? Before you part with your money, what's that big red flag to look out for?
23: Official matters should come from official sources.
1: Mm-hmm.
23: So, like, if I were to look back, right, if she was really offered this exchange program, it should come from the MOE website, like Parent Gateway, whereby, you know, parents will see this. And, yeah, so official, yeah, so I feel that official matters should come from official sources.
1: Okay.
23: And everything else can wait, lah.
1: Yeah, exactly. Yeah, I think it goes back to our point earlier, right? If it's not super urgent, there's time to talk face to face, discuss it, and then we have the proper channels
23: correct.
1: To check all that, right?
23: Yes.
1: Okay, that's true. It's so basically the takeaway here is it's the sense of urgency.
23: Yes, correct.
1: That the scammers want
23: to scammer
1: make you
23: feel. Like, oh, so the my daughter says that it's only for the first 50 students who sign up and make payment. I was like,
1: so maybe
23: okay.
1: these scammers actually studied how kiasu we are
23: as
1: Singaporeans. They know that hey, if you don't treat this with urgency, you're going to lose out.
23: Yeah.
1: So that's what they use, that urgency, right?
23: The FOMO, I guess.
1: Yes, exactly, the FOMO. So now let's take a step back and talk about the conversation we need to have before a scam happens. But the thing is, right, Rina, it's hard to have this conversation. Because some people will think, aiyah, I won't kena lah. There's no way I'll be targeted. All my bank details, all my devices are secure. No way that I will get scammed. So how do you convince these people that you really need to be careful and the signs to look out for? Like, how do you tell them?
23: Okay, so number one, my question would be, have you ever had anyone close to you that has been scammed before?
1: Okay.
23: So then we can hitch on that story. So how I shared with my clients and my parents, especially, you know, parents, you know, they are stubborn. They say, I'm already 70 years old. I know what I'm doing.
1: Yeah. Yes.
23: Yeah, so I will just share with my parents the story. It's very important we protect your hard-earned money through certain measures. I'm not asking you to lock up all your money because then there is no meaning in life.
1: Yeah.
23: But I'm asking you to like have certain safeguards, like maybe putting into money market funds, opening joint accounts, joint accounts like maybe parent and child.
1: Ah, those kind of
23: joint accounts.
1: Okay, so you
23: husband
1: can
23: and wife also can.
1: So just you can see the transactions,
23: yes,
1: right?
23: Yes, correct.
1: Okay, thank you for sharing your story.
23: Yes.
1: I really appreciate it.
23: Thank you so much for having me today.
1: All right, and to our Money Talks community, I want to hear from you. 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
26: Now, Eat Drink Singapore with Cheryl Goh.
0: Good morning. It is 11 o'clock on this Tuesday, the 13th of October. Coming up very shortly, vegetarian dining is getting a fresh rethink. So no mock meats, just vegetables, mushrooms, and bold flavors taking center stage. We're going to explore the transformation of Lingzhi greens. At a commune, food is connected to something bigger, from vegetables grown on the hotel's urban farm to creating opportunities for people of different abilities and backgrounds. But first, let's get to the news. Now, Singapore will invest in the capability to evaluate various AI models to boost its cyber defense. That's instead of developing its own. Senior Minister and Coordinating Minister for National Security, K. Shanmugam, gave the update at the Singapore International Cyber Week conference. He said Singapore will take a pragmatic approach and invest in AI harness engineering. This will provide it the flexibility to choose between AI models while securing, or rather, while securely integrating the best available ones with the tools, data, and workflows that its cyber defenders need. Mr. Shanmugam was launching Singapore's third cybersecurity strategy, which set out the country's priorities in the domain and a shift towards more proactive national cyber defense. Under the new cyber security strategy, Mr. Shanmugam said Singapore will seek to act earlier, at national scale, and at the speed of the threat. Mr. Shanmugam said the new strategy is broader than how national cyber defense has been viewed so far. Now, call center lines across institutions under NHG Health are temporarily unavailable. The group said in a Facebook post that it is working to restore access to the lines. The four hospitals under NHG Health are Tan Tock Seng Hospital, Khoo Teck Puat Hospital, Woodlands Hospital, and Yishun Community Hospital. The group also manages 10 polyclinics, including the Ang Mo Kio and Yishun polyclinics. The group said patients and members of the public may visit its websites and the Health Hub and NHG Health app for assistance. It also apologized for the inconvenience caused. Now, Malaysia and Indonesia are urging citizens planning to visit Saudi Arabia to exercise caution. This comes after deadly attacks on the international airport in Riyadh. Here's Andrea Heng with more.
22: Malaysia is advising citizens to postpone trips to Mecca for their Umrah pilgrimage. Its Foreign Minister Mohammad Hassan says even though there has been no incident in Mecca, the missile attack in Riyadh is raising security concerns. Indonesia is urging Umrah pilgrims to stay calm, remain vigilant and avoid high-risk areas, saying safety is a top priority. Two attacks over the weekend have left flights suspended at Riyadh's King Khalid Airport. Houthi rebels claim they launched another strike this morning. A Saudi-led coalition says it destroyed a ballistic missile fired at Riyadh. The country is now probing how its air defences failed to intercept the missiles and drones that killed 14 people in the weekend attacks.
0: And that was Andrea Heng there. Now, still on this, Stephen Zunes is Professor of Politics at the University of San Francisco. He weighs in on what Saudi Arabia can do to deter the Houthis in Yemen.
3: This bloody civil war that Saudi Arabia was involved in killed tens of thousands of Yemeni civilians. Indeed, if you count the

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1: Mr. Imran Khan's party have been detained after authorities imposed a state of emergency in Khyber Pakhtunkhwa. The province is ruled by Khan's Pakistan Tehrik-e-Insaf, or PTI, party. The federal government says officials in the province failed to tackle the problem of militancy. The PTI says the emergency rule was imposed to stop Khan's supporters from marching to Islamabad to press for his release from prison. Hira Mustafa explains how the breakdown in talks between the government and Imran Khan's party has deepened the political standoff in Pakistan.
2: The political experts who we have been speaking to in the capital are telling us that the collapse of talks between the government and Imran Khan's party have now entered a more difficult phase. They believe that the real test for the government now lies, the real test now for the government is to establish security control over the province. As we have seen statements coming in from the Interior Minister, Information Minister, as well as the other senior ministers, blaming the provincial government that they were not cooperating with the federal government to fight militancy, especially in the areas that are bordering neighboring Afghanistan. And on that basis, they have declared emergency in the province of Khyber Pakhtunkhwa. Experts believe that the coming days are going to be a critical one in determining whether both the parties are going to return to negotiations. As Imran Khan's party states that this is a politically motivated attempt to scuttle the long march of Imran Khan's party, as they were intending to come towards Islamabad demanding the release of former Prime Minister Imran Khan.
1: Now, U.S. Congresswoman Ilhan Omar has accused President Donald Trump of weaponizing law enforcement after federal agents searched her home in Washington, D.C. The Dawn raid has prompted a furious response from Democrats who say the president is again targeting his political enemies. Nick Harper reports from Washington.
3: Dawn raids are not uncommon. Dawn raids against elected officials, though, are very uncommon. And dawn raids just weeks before a re-election are almost unheard of. Homeland Security carried out the search warrant as part of what the Justice Department has described as an ongoing federal criminal investigation. That investigation reportedly revolves around immigration fraud, looking into whether Ilhan Omar lied on her immigration forms. Omar is an outspoken critic of President Trump, known for her progressive views and her pro-immigration stance. She was also born in Somalia, which has made her a frequent target of the president. He has previously called her garbage and a scammer, and repeated a baseless conspiracy theory that she married her brother in order to become a US citizen. After the raid, she hit back online, calling it the latest escalation in Trump's campaign of political intimidation, fueled by baseless lies and smear campaigns. She wrote, "She will not be silenced." Reaction from Democrats has also been swift and savage, largely due to the timing, just weeks before the midterm elections. House Democratic leader Hakeem Jeffries said the raid was deeply disturbing and raises serious questions, accusing the president of weaponizing the federal government against his adversaries. Similarly, Minnesota Governor Tim Walz, a Democrat, wrote on social media, "Americans see this for what it is. President Trump is abusing his power to go after political opponents." The government has brought no charges against Omar.
1: And that was Nick Harper there. And finally, in your news, well, the Philippines is the latest country to move to curb social media access for young people. The House of Representatives has passed a bill to ban children 13 and under from creating social media accounts while restricting access for those under 18. Arnold Gay tells us more.
4: The Senate has passed a different version of the bill that would impose a blanket ban on access for anyone

0: younger than 18. The two chambers will now have to reconcile their bills before sending a final draft to the president for approval. The House bill limits access for teenagers between 14 and 18, including restrictions on harmful advertising, live streaming, and algorithmic video feeds designed to encourage endless scrolling. The legislation gained momentum after three school shootings and stabbing attacks on campuses reignited concerns about online harms. The government says it believes the violence was driven by online content. Parents appear to support some form of restrictions.
1: And that was Arnold Gay there, wrapping up your news with me, Cheryl Goh. Headlines anytime on CNA 938 and CNA.asia. 11:10 is the time on this Tuesday. It is the 13th of October. Let's do a quick check on the roads for you. We have an accident on the BKE towards PIE after SLE, and another accident on Sime Avenue towards Upper Changi and Sims Avenue before Upper Changi Road East. Please avoid Lane 2. Vehicle breakdown on Brattle Road towards Lorne before Thompson Road. Avoid Lane 5 there. We've got a traffic light blackout as well to watch out for. This is at Bukit Batok West Avenue 3 and West Avenue 8 Junction. As always, please do be patient and drive carefully. Weather-wise today, thundery showers mainly over the northern, western and central parts of Singapore in the late morning, around now and into the afternoon as well. The temperature still hitting a high of 34 degrees Celsius. Air quality, unfortunately, still in the unhealthy range. It's between 128 to 172 on the PSI.
2: Now, Eat Drink Singapore with Cheryl Goh.
1: Yes, hello. Welcome to Eat Drink Singapore with me, Cheryl Goh. Now, here in Singapore, we're seeing more diners embrace plant-based meals, but expectations around vegetarian dining are changing too. It's no longer just about replacing meat. Increasingly, people are looking for fresh ingredients, thoughtful cooking, and flavors that can stand on their own. So one restaurant that has undergone its own transformation is a familiar name in Singapore's vegetarian dining scene. After more than 3 years, Ling Zhi has reimagined itself as Ling Zhi Greens, with a new location, a refreshed menu, and a stronger focus on celebrating vegetables and natural ingredients. So let's get more now from Amanda Lehman, who is Vice President, Projects and Social Media Business Development of Tung Look Group, which owns Ling Zhi Greens. Amanda, nice to have you with us.
3: Hi, Cheryl. Thanks for having me.
1: Yeah, so let's talk about the slight name change first, right? So Ling Zhi has now become Ling Zhi Greens. What sparked this update or this transformation, and what does the new identity represent?
3: Ling Zhi Greens has been around, Ling Zhi Vegetarian has been around since 1991.
1: Yeah.
3: So we wanted to keep the heritage that our guests have grown to love while giving the brand a fresh new look, hence the name change to Ling Zhi Greens. This change marks a new chapter for us, where we bring a more modern and contemporary touch to Chinese vegetarian cuisine while staying true to our roots.
1: I see. So, I mean, like you said, you know, Ling Zhi, people are familiar with the name Ling Zhi. So I'm glad that you kept that, but you added on the greens to give it a bit of an update. Okay. I think one of the biggest challenge when it comes to vegetarian food is moving away from the highly processed imitation mock meats that, you know, a lot of people expect when it comes to vegetarian food. Why was that an important decision for you and your team at Ling Zhi Greens?
3: We wanted to focus on the roots of vegetarian, which is focusing on fresh natural ingredients and letting their flavor shine by itself. We feel this is more in line with what Ling Zhi brand positioning is all about, while also showing how Chinese vegetarian cuisine can evolve.
1: Okay, so I think, like we said, right, many diners still associate vegetarian food with the mock meats, right? But how do you convince them that, you know, vegetables and mushrooms can be just as satisfying without the mock meats?
3: I believe that the best way to change that perception is to let the food speak for itself. Our chef uses traditional Chinese cooking techniques to bring out the natural flavors of vegetables and mushrooms. So with the right ingredients and preparation, I think vegetarian dishes can just be flavorful and satisfying without relying on mock meats.
1: Okay. So Chef Michael has worked in, you know, Michelin-starred vegetarian restaurants in Shanghai. How has that influenced the menu at Ling Chi Greens?
3: He created a new menu which involved one of our signature dishes, which is the mala spice fungus medley with king oyster mushroom. So it involved interesting dishes like yellow fungus and celtus, which gives the dish a variety of textures. So it's not just plain old vegetarian dish. So the homemade vegetarian broth is infused with peppercorns and spices, giving it a rich and bold aromatic flavor. Yeah. So to be honest, for someone who loves to eat mala, when I first tried this dish, I was hooked. My whole mouth went satisfyingly numb.
1: Yeah. I think I got to try this at the tasting as well. It's a different, it's a very different take on mala. It's still familiar because of the numbing and all that, but it's a very refreshing way to experience it. So kudos to him for coming up with something so innovative. Okay. And there are some other new dishes that highlight, you know, ingredients like lotus root, lion's mane mushroom, and peach gum. So, you know, what is it about working with these ingredients that, you know, excite the team?
3: These ingredients are not really known in vegetarian cuisine before, but when we show them now and guests are more intrigued to try something new, and the textures are interesting as well, but the taste has a natural sweetness to it.
1: Okay. And so in particular, the sweet and sour lotus roots ribs that recreates the texture and familiarity of the classic pork dish without using meat alternatives. How did the team achieve that?
3: Oh, that's a very good question. I think that would be a question that should go to the chef. They use the lotus roots to mimic the ribs because lotus roots have a natural crunchy texture to it. And the youtiao is used to mimic the texture of pork ribs.
1: Okay. For someone who isn't vegetarian, though, what dish would you recommend as the perfect introduction to Ling Chi Greens and why?
3: Personally, I would still push for the mala spice fungus medley. I love mala food. It really showcases how vegetarian dishes can just taste as flavorful and satisfying as those dishes that are not vegetarian. If you didn't know that Ling Chi is not vegetarian, perhaps you wouldn't realize that we are actually full vegetarian restaurant.
1: I think another interesting one that stood out for me was the Peking duck, the so-called Peking duck wrap. It looks like you're imitating the Peking duck wrap, right? But it's actually something else, right?
3: You have to wrap with it. If I'm not wrong, it should be tofu.
1: But it still has like the sauce, and it has the wrap, the skin, and then it has the little vegetables that go with it. So when you actually, if you wrap it up right, and then you don't realize what you're eating, it actually feels like it's like the very similar to the Peking duck kind of experience. I mean, for people who eat meat, lah, right?
3: It's the same crunchy texture.
1: Yeah, same mouthfeel, so to speak. Okay. So we often hear, Amanda, about, you know, plant-based eating. That's, you know, it's good for our health. It's also good for the environment in terms of sustainability. How did you and the team at Ling Chi balance these goals with, you know, still the idea that the meal can be flavorful and indulgent?
3: Eating healthy doesn't mean having to compromise on flavor. By using fresh vegetables and mushrooms with our chef's cooking techniques, we are able to bring out the natural flavors of the ingredients. Our aim is to create dishes that are both nourishing and satisfying while still making the dining experience enjoyable.
1: Okay. And beyond the food, the restaurant has a new home at Palais Renaissance, and it incorporates art and Song Dynasty-inspired design in its layout. How does the space complement the overall dining experience at Ling Chi Green?
3: Yeah, so inspired by the elegance of the Song Dynasty, we wanted to create a calm and welcoming space, a very zen environment. So the muted colors, timber screens, and Chinese paintings create a relaxing atmosphere where guests can just slow down and enjoy their dining experience. So if they look around, they can see a variety of paintings from fruits to animals to flowers.
1: And I think you had, I noticed you had some private rooms as well for bigger gatherings, is that right?
3: Yes, we have two private rooms.
1: And it can host, how many people can it host in one room? Up to 10, I think? It's a round table,
3: I
1: right?
3: Think, yes, 10 to 12,
1: oh,
3: if
1: 10
3: I'm
1: to
3: not
1: 12.
3: Mistaken.
1: Okay.
3: And the doors are connected, so if you have a group of 20 pax, we can open up the two rooms.
1: Oh, okay. So the two adjoining rooms can also be opened
3: yes.
1: up. Oh, okay. Okay. So you can even have like a mini gathering of up to 20 to 24 people. Okay. That's nice.
3: Yeah.
1: Okay. Basically, you know, looking ahead, Amanda, what do you hope diners will take away from a visit to Ling Chi Green's, and also how do you see plant-based Chinese cuisine evolving here in Singapore?
3: We hope diners will leave with a new appreciation for Chinese vegetarian cuisine and realize that it can just be as flavorful and satisfying. As more people become more open to plant-based dining, we believe there's more room for Chinese vegetarian to grow in Singapore. Mm. For us, it's just not about encouraging people to eat more vegetables, but changing the way they see vegetarian food. Like we always say to our customers that we want Ling Chi Green to be a place where people choose to dine at, not because it's vegetarian, but because they just love the food there. So if you have not tried, you should just give it a shot.
1: Yeah, I think it's a good way to, you know, for people who are maybe a bit resistant to vegetarian food, this is a very good way to experience it in a very interesting, in a beautiful setting as well. And yeah, I think for me, when I was having the meal, I didn't feel like I was lacking, or I didn't feel like I needed to have, you know, meat to accompany my meal, because it was very, very satisfying and very flavorful as well. So yeah, please go and, you know, give Ling Chi Green's a try. They are located at Palais Renaissance at basement 104-05. That's Palais Renaissance is located at 390 Orchard Road. And if you want to find out more, their website is www.lingzhi.com.sg. And we've been speaking on eDrink Singapore today to Amanda Lehman, who is Vice President, Projects and Social Media, Business Development of Tong Luk Group, which owns Ling Chi Green's. Amanda, thanks for joining us on eDrink Singapore.
3: Okay, thank you.
1: Okay.
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1: Hello and welcome to Eat Drink Singapore with me, Cheryl Goh. Now, matcha has experienced a surge in popularity recently, but for some, it is really, you know, it's beyond the strawberry matchas and the fancy drinks, right? It is a craft, it is a ritual, is even a lifelong pursuit, and very few in Singapore take it as seriously as our next guest today, Brian Ong, who is the man behind Matsu Matcha, which has just opened its first physical store at Guoco Tower, complete with a traditional Kyoto stone mill that is freshly grinding tea to order. How authentic does it get? But beyond the tools and the technique, there is a bigger story here about how the matcha culture is growing here in Singapore and how his brand is helping to shape that journey. So to tell us more, we have in the studio with us today, Brian Ong, founder and owner of Matsu Matcha. When you say premium, right, what is it about the taste profile that makes it premium compared to the mass matcha that's being used for the mass consumer?
10: So there are many cafes right now that are selling matcha powder. Yeah. And I think what is lacking here is the origin and also the traceability of the matcha powder. So some places, of course, they would say that because matcha prices have almost doubled or tripled over the last 2 years.
1: Yeah.
10: And so in order to, you know, make the margin still work, there are some cafes that have switched over to China origin matcha.
1: Oh, okay.
10: I mean, it doesn't necessarily come cheap. But then the quality is, of course, getting better.
1: Yeah.
10: But I would still prefer matcha that is produced and grown in Japan. Yeah, just because the taste is different. So what is defined by premium matcha?
1: Yeah.
10: It would be defined by, number one, extremely low astringency.
1: Mm-hmm.
10: I mean, in Singapore lingo terms, not siap siap.
1: Yeah, siapness. Yeah. Okay.
10: And also, it is not bitter at all.
1: Not bitter. Okay.
10: So what you would taste is either nutty notes, floral notes, umami, or kind of seaweedy profile.
1: Yeah. So it's also about the different taste profiles that the different matcha powders are able to give the consumer.
10: Yes, yes. Actually, different regions and different types of matcha powders have different taste profiles. So as a purist in matcha myself, I have three different kinds of matcha powder right now for matcha lattes.
1: Yeah.
10: And depending on the taste of the consumers, then they can choose.
1: Yeah. So you have your ume range, profile. Which is a bit more affordable at $49 a tin.
10: Yes.
1: That one can be used for lattes as well?
10: So for those on my website,
1: yeah.
10: We have the ume and also a couple of others like Take and Matsu, which Take and Matsu is currently out of stock, but we also have the competition grade series like the different cultivars, Sae Midori, and also the Honzu Asahi. So all these are actually meant to be drank as usu cha, which is kind of like a kosong. So it's just powder and
1: milk.
10: Water.
1: No milk.
10: No milk, no sugar.
1: Okay.
10: Yeah, so that is what it's meant for. And this is a little bit different from what we sell at the store. So the one that we have at the store in terms of matcha powder, we sell Seiha, which is part of our matcha latte series on the website.
1: Yeah.
10: And then we also have Ryokun.
1: Okay.
10: Yeah. And it's also on the website as well. And then we also have this new matcha that is not on the website called Uji Matcha Latte.
1: Yeah.
10: Yeah. So for each of these matcha powders that we have, the taste profile is different.
1: Oh, fascinating. It's so interesting that, you know, it's a green powder. Most people just see it as a green powder, but there's so much nuance and so much differences there. So that's really, really fascinating.
10: Yeah, and sometimes when I talk to my customers, they will tell me that, it depends on my mood for the day, and then I will choose which matcha powder
1: to go
10: for.
1: They want something more savory or something more towards the sweet side, maybe, depending on the day, right?
10: Yeah, so for example, today I'm a little bit nervous for this interview. So then before I came out, I drank a competition-grade matcha with really high levels of L-theanine, just to calm me down.
1: Don't worry, I hope you don't feel that nervous now. I mean, it's all going really well. And you just had a snippet of one of our chats on Eat Drink Singapore. Join me, Cheryl Goh, Mondays to Fridays, 11 a.m. for more of such mouth-watering conversations on Eat Drink Singapore.

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0: Coming up to 11:30 on CNA 938, your news now with me, Cheryl Goh. Now, Malaysia and Indonesia are urging citizens planning to visit Saudi Arabia to exercise caution. This comes after deadly attacks on the international airport in Riyadh. Malaysia is advising citizens to postpone trips to Mecca for their Umrah pilgrimage. Julie Yu has more on the advisory from Indonesia.
3: Indonesia is urging Umrah pilgrims to stay calm, remain vigilant, and avoid high-risk areas, saying safety is a top priority. Two attacks over the weekend have left flights suspended at Riyadh's King Khalid Airport. Houthi rebels claim they launched another strike this morning. A Saudi-led coalition said it destroyed a ballistic missile's fire towards Riyadh. The country is probing how its air defenses failed to intercept the missiles and drones that killed 14 people in the weekend attacks. Saudi Arabia is vowing a serious response. Saudi Arabia has reportedly asked the U.S. for help in dealing with the Houthis. The militants warned that Washington will face a painful response if it entered the war in Yemen, where they are fighting Saudi-backed government forces. President Donald Trump says he spoke with the Saudi crown prince, but didn't offer details.
4: Well, the Houthis are misbehaving very badly. No good.
0: And let's get to more now from Stephen Zunes, who is professor of politics at the University of San Francisco. He explains the Iran-backed Houthis' relationship with Tehran and what they are trying to achieve with their stepped-up offensive.
5: Well, the Houthis and the Saudis and the Yemeni factions that Saudi Arabia has traditionally supported have been at odds with the Houthis long before Iran got involved. They are certainly allied with Iran, but it would be unfair to say they're a proxy or they're doing this at Tehran's orders or anything like that. This is attacks on the airport. I mean, these terrorist attacks, I think it would be fair to call them, were in large part response for the past week, the civil war, which had been on hold since the ceasefire agreement in 2022, has been response to the heavy Saudi bombing, which has also caused quite a few civilian casualties in Yemen. And I think it's they're trying to send a signal that, yes, you have a lot more firepower than we do. You can kill more of us than we can of you, but we'll nevertheless cause some major disruptions, and even your civilian infrastructure, like this international airport that is a big flagship for your burgeoning tourist industry and international conferences and everything like that. You can't take that for granted.
0: Now, Ukrainian President Volodymyr Zelensky says he's ready for an energy ceasefire, and this despite Russia attacking 6 oil and gas facilities in the country after U.S. President Donald Trump's truce announcement. U.S. envoys told Ukrainian officials last week that the energy truce is to draw Moscow back to the negotiation table after previous talks stalled. Mr. Zelensky said he is willing to go along with it as long as Russia complies. There's been no formal response from Russia other than to say Ukraine does not deserve a respite. The U.S. leader, though, insists the energy truce is still on.
4: I think they both support it. I think they want to make a deal, but they don't know how. But we're going to get them to make a deal.
6: We haven't heard
4: they lost, you know, the numbers just came out. They lost 32,000 people, mostly young soldiers. this last month, and they have to make a deal.
0: And that was U.S. President Donald Trump there. And still in your news, the Philippines is the latest country to try to curb social media access for young people. The House of Representatives has passed a bill to ban children under 13 from creating social media accounts while restricting access for those under 18. The Senate has also passed a social media bill, but a different version, imposing a blanket ban for under 18s. Here's CNA's Glenda Chong with more.
6: The two chambers will now have to reconcile their bills before sending a final draft to the president for approval. The House bill limits access for teenagers between the ages of 14 and 18, shielding them from harmful ads, live streaming, and algorithmic video feeds that encourage endless scrolling. The legislation gained momentum in the country after three school shootings and stabbing attacks on campuses reignited concerns about online harms. The government says that it believes these acts of violence were driven by online content. The Philippines is known to have one of the most active social media landscapes, with more than 86 million users. Now, data from social media agency Hashmeta reports that approximately 82 to 85% of the population actively use at least one social media platform, while more than 95% access social media platforms via their mobile devices.
0: That's your news with me, Cheryl Goh. 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Asia Business Now on CNA 938. The International Monetary Fund, or IMF, has released its latest growth outlook. CNA's Glenda Chong tells us what it says.
6: The IMF sees the world economy growing at 3.1% this year, slightly higher from the 3% it projected in July. Now, it left its forecast for next year unchanged at 3.4%. And it also expects global inflation to climb to 4.7% this year before easing to 4.1% next year. The International Monetary Fund released its latest outlook as global policymakers gather in Bangkok for annual meetings with the World Bank. In Asia, the picture is mixed. The IMF lowered China's growth forecast to 4.5% this year as higher energy prices and weak domestic spending weigh on the world's second largest economy. India, however, received an upward revision with growth now expected to reach 7% this year. South Korea's forecast was raised to 3.3%, while Taiwan is expected to grow 10.7% as both benefit from surging global demand for AI chips. The fund says several Southeast Asian economies could also gain from the build-out of AI data centers, although higher energy costs remain a drag on parts of the region.
0: And still in business, the race to build more powerful artificial intelligence is also becoming a race to defend against how the technology is being used by cyber attackers. Sarah Alcalde explains.
7: The risk is not just that AI could make existing attacks more sophisticated. Cybersecurity researchers at Microsoft and CrowdStrike warn it's making attacks faster, more scalable, and easier to carry out, shrinking the time defenders have to detect and respond. Microsoft says parts of the attack chain that once took days can now be completed in seconds. Its digital defense report this year found that a newly discovered vulnerability can be weaponized in less than a day, while defenders can take 30 to 60 days to fix critical security flaws. The challenge is compounded by the sheer number of vulnerabilities being uncovered. Microsoft says nearly 40,000 were disclosed in the first half of this year alone, putting 2026 on track for around 50% more than last year. Research from Anthropic suggests AI is also moving deeper into the attack chain, potentially allowing less skilled hackers to carry out attacks that once required greater expertise. And CrowdStrike warns the AI systems that companies increasingly rely on have themselves become targets, exploiting them to carry out unauthorized commands. There are signs that AI is already being used in attacks on major institutions. In South Korea, cybersecurity firm CrowdStrike says it found evidence of hackers using a Chinese-developed AI tool called Artex alongside large language models and traditional hacking techniques. AI's role in the recent attacks in Japan has yet to be established. That is all adding to the debate over how quickly increasingly capable AI should be developed. But with AI already being used to accelerate attacks, the question is whether slowing future capabilities would materially reduce the threat or whether defenders now have to accelerate too.
0: And still in business, Singapore is stepping up its national cybersecurity defenses on three fronts, detecting threats earlier, strengthening coordination across government and industry, and using AI to respond faster to attacks. Now, the moves are part of its new cybersecurity strategy aimed at detecting and disrupting threats before they cause harm. This is Coordinating Minister for National Security and Home Affairs, Minister K. Shanmugam.
8: Traditional cyber defense relies heavily on protecting systems, periodic assessments, and responding when something has gone wrong. Our defense, therefore, has to be continuous. We need to consistently monitor and hunt for threats, identifying weaknesses before adversaries do so and correcting them quickly.
0: He was speaking at a cybersecurity conference where Mr. Shanmugam says Singapore will strengthen critical infrastructure, build AI and quantum capabilities, and develop its cybersecurity industry and talent pool. The government will also work with industry to detect and disrupt threats earlier and deepen global partnerships to meet emerging cyber threats. That wraps your business news. Business news as it breaks on CNA.Asia. It's 11:40 is the time on this Tuesday. It is the 13th of October. Let's do a check on the roads for you. We've got a vehicle breakdown on the BKE towards PIE after Mandai Road. Please avoid lane 4. And vehicle breakdown also on the AYE towards Tuas after Jurong Town Hall Road. Please avoid lane 3. Traffic light blackout at Tampines Street 32 near Ngee Ann Secondary School. Otherwise, as always, please do be patient. Drive carefully. This is eDrink Singapore on CNA 938, and you're with me, Cheryl Goh. We bring you now a weekend edition of eDrink Singapore with Susan Ng. What if a restaurant could also be a place where food, community, and purpose come together? Well, Commune at Metro Y Hotel takes a farm-to-table approach, including producing produce grown on its own hydroponic urban farm. But its idea of community goes beyond the food. The restaurant also works with social enterprises to create employment and training opportunities for people from different backgrounds and abilities. And Susan Ng speaks to Joshua Formalosa, who is senior manager at the Metro Y Hotel, about Commune. Let's have a listen.
9: Now, Eat Drink Singapore on CNA 938.
10: I'm Susan Ng. Thank you very much for joining me today. Now, what if a restaurant could be a place where food, community, and purpose come together? Commune at Metro Y Hotel takes a farm-to-table approach, including produce grown on their own hydroponic urban farm. But its idea of community actually goes beyond the food. The restaurant also works with social enterprises to create employment and training opportunities for people with different backgrounds and abilities. And of course, there's the food itself. Local favourites at lunch, a new dinner, semi-buffet as well. We're going to learn more with Joshua Formalosa, who is senior manager at the Metro Y Hotel. Joshua, thank you very much for joining us today.
11: Good morning, Susan. Good morning to your listeners. And thank you for this opportunity.
10: Thank you. So, Commune, what does this word mean to you?
11: For me, Commune is exactly what it sounds like. It's a living community. When we actually started thinking about what its name going to be like, led by our group chief executive officer, Ms. Grace Chan, we knew what we wanted. It is a welcoming space where people would come together for a shared purpose. So whether it's like a casual family lunch or even an intimate dinner with friends, it is really about the sense of belonging. And because, as you know, we are part of Metropolitan YMCA, there's a bigger purpose at play. We firmly believe that a restaurant can serve amazing food and still make a real positive difference in the community that we work at.
10: Yeah, so people come to you not just for your social cause, but they come to you for your food as well. I'm sure that's what
11: exactly.
10: you want, yeah, Joshua?
11: Yes, exactly.
10: What did you hope Commune would be, the restaurant, when you created, the team created its identity in the first place?
11: Well, it comes down to making the experience the best and even approachable. Our motto here is a mission in every bite. Mm. So think of it, the best conversations and memories usually happen when you are at the dining table. So that is actually our goal. We want them to feel that they're at home, they are with their, it's a safe space for them. And we want them to share dishes and even incorporate some of our stories as well during their conversations. Mm. And of course, enjoy the great food that we are serving.
10: Of course, of course. I think that's very important, right? Because you kind of want people to come back because of the food. And then there's that whole social mission that is behind the restaurant. So I get it now. Commune, communal, community. So that becomes, the running tagline throughout. You talk about food connecting people to the land and to each other. A big statement, but how do you turn that idea into something people can actually experience when they eat at your restaurant?
11: Oh, that's a good question. We don't only say it, it's not only in our policy, but we show it in the way that we hire people. We show it in the way we approach people. Mm-hmm. We show it on how we train our staff. And I am proud to say that almost 50% of my staff are people with gifts. We call them with gifts because we want to highlight their abilities and how they can work in the restaurant or in commune.
10: Okay, that I think is very important, isn't it? It's also about giving them the trust that you know they can do the work, and it's about dignity as well at the end of the day. I do want to talk about your urban farm. All right, you situate this on the top floor of your building?
11: Yes, that's correct.
10: Oh, wow.
11: Yes, that's correct. We shifted some of our programs elsewhere so that we can open this area for our urban farm. So it started initially with two racks, and I am proud to say with the help of my team, we have now 34 racks in place.
10: Wow, okay. So this is an indoor urban farm.
11: Oh, it's an outdoor.
10: Outdoor open farm.
11: It's an outdoor urban farm.
10: Talk more about this, because I want to know what you're growing there and also how much of what you're growing actually finds its way on the plate at your restaurant.
11: Oh, sure, sure. Our hydroponic farm or our urban farm is a crucial part of our ecosystem that we're building. We grow vegetables like naipai and kangkong, which go straight into our kitchen. Just to clarify, we aren't claiming to be 100% right now to be farm-to-table restaurant, but that is our goal in the future. And our farm currently operates on a modern scale. But honestly, the farm's biggest impact is that it creates a real hands-on experience and opens opportunities, again, not only for our staff, but even for our people with gifts. And it is an opportunity for them to develop their skills, contribute, and even share their knowledge with others.
10: Yeah,
11: train them to become.
10: Who tends to the farm? Is it you and your team?
11: Yes, it is our team. We have our what we call a CFO, Chief Farming Officer, Mr. Andrew Sim.
10: I love that.
11: So we changed the F to a farming officer. So he is in charge of training people and sharing the knowledge and giving the opportunities to learn more about the farm.
10: Does the fact that you're growing some of your own food change the way the kitchen thinks about ingredients? Because now you've become more conscious about seasonality, about sustainability, about waste.
11: Definitely, definitely. It makes you think twice about where your food actually comes from. And the culinary team now sees the effort in growing and harvesting these vegetables, that it doesn't take an easy task. It is a difficult task to take care of these vegetables. And it changes how we operate. You now become aware of the ingredients that you prepare, and we want now to minimize the waste that goes after this. So we still rely on external suppliers for most of our ingredients, to be honest. But having the farm there, it is a reminder to us that we need to be taking care of our cost properly. And it's a reminder, as you mentioned, for sustainability as well.
10: Yeah. And waste, because sometimes we don't think too much about where our food comes from. Mm. But when you see something that you've tended to, for example, vegetables from seed or seedlings, into something you can actually eat, it changes things, doesn't it?
11: Exactly. So you see it from growing from seed until you wait for 2 to 3 weeks, then you'll see the vegetables grow. It gives you joy and delight, and it assures you that everything is organic and clean.
10: So you're growing naipai now, and what did you say?
11: Yes, naipai and kangkong.
10: And
11: we're still looking at other vegetables that we could grow.
10: Okay, and this naipai and kangkong makes its way to your restaurant? Some
11: certainly,
10: of it.
11: Certainly.
10: Oh, wow. Okay.
11: You can try one time.
10: Okay. Well, excellent. Do you also grow herbs and all of those? Maybe sometime?
11: Yes. We are doing trials right now and see how we can accommodate, because different vegetables require different care and they have different requirements, especially in our weather right now. So we need to do some trial and error and see what is more long-lasting for our system.
10: See, because you have a local menu, I'll tell you, pandan leaves, very easy to grow. That's what I've been told.
11: We will look into it.
10: Yeah.
11: We will look into
10: it. So let's talk about the menu, because you are launching a new menu at Commune. Mm-hmm. Share a few highlights of this new menu.
11: Sure. For this new menu, I won't take credit. I would like to give credit to my executive chef, Chef Eddie Tan.
10: Yes.
11: He really wanted to champion on local dishes and present them at their absolute best. So we wanted to celebrate the flavors that Singapore knows and we all love. So if you are looking at the spread, you're going to see some of our highlights, like this, our signature curry fish head, our clay pot chicken rice, some kueh pie teas, and even rojak. It will be there.
10: Okay, so those are real Singapore favorites. Why was it important to include? See, because you're talking about curry fish head, you've even got clay pot chicken rice, kueh pai tee, rojak you just mentioned. These are heritage dishes. You know, many of us lay claim to that in our culture. Why was it important for you guys to do that, put these heritage dishes into the menu?
11: Good question. We could have actually have gone and offered, you know, trendy international concepts like ramen shops or even tapas bar. But because Commune is part of Metro Y Hotel and our ultimate goal is always to provide a home away from home, we want both our locals and our guests visiting all over the world to truly feel what it feels like to be home in Singapore. Mm-hmm. And the best way to do that is through our heritage dishes. So they are the core of our local food culture, and it is lovely if you're going to share it to everyone. So by bringing these dishes into our menu, it gives us, you know, this feeling of comfort, and we want them to feel how we Singaporeans share our food as well. So it's actually a lovely sight when you see, you know, grandparents dining at Commune, sharing these heritage dishes to their grandkids. It gives us joy and it gives us that delight.
10: Yeah. And then for the grandkids, perhaps those who do like their fish and chips and things like that, they have an option to go for the Western menu, right? So let's talk about your dinner menu, because it does take quite a different direction. I mean, we're looking at things like steak and duck leg confit and truffle mac and cheese and all of these things. Talk about this menu
11: to us. Well, Singapore is a very diverse food city. When we started checking what we can offer in the market, we know that Singapore is really very diverse in our food offers. And so for our diners to really enjoy a mix of the familiar local dishes, we wanted also to add some international flavors for dinner. So the dinner buffet or the dinner a la carte menu shifts our gear to, like what you've mentioned. We have steak, we have duck leg confit, and the truffle mac and cheese is the crowd favorite.
10: Oh, really?
11: So our purpose is to give guests a different experience. But whether you are here for our local heritage dish or perhaps a steak dinner, you can have it any time of the day.
10: So a lot of restaurant managers, owners, chefs even talk about a balance, because I see this here in commune, right? The chef wants to offer local dishes. Plus, you don't want to leave out, because you are also located within the Metro Y Hotel, you'll have international guests who sometimes miss their home, and they may want that mac and cheese or that steak that they are craving for a hamburger or something. So how do you balance the local flavors that you do want to promote because you're in Singapore with food that, you know, some people expect from a hotel restaurant?
11: Okay. So for the local dishes, we mainly offer it during lunchtime. And because we know sometimes our tourists would love to travel, go around Singapore, and then they come back to our hotel hungry and looking for their, you know, their comfort food. And like what you've mentioned, I suddenly miss home. So during dinner, then that's the time that we offer our international cuisines. That's the time that we offer our steaks. And if they are having, like, if they want to have a nice intimate dinner with their loved one, then they can go to our restaurant to have those steaks, and even for the fish and chips for the kids as well.
10: Yeah, something for everyone, I think, is important, because as you say, when you talk about intergenerational dining, sometimes that's what you do need. A mix of everything so that everyone feels happy and has a seat at the table and doesn't feel hungry at the end of the day. Then let's talk about the people behind the food. The kitchen is run by your executive chef, and he has a team. He designs the menu with his team?
11: Yes, he does. So he constantly does an environmental scan as well, or what is being wanted in the market, and he adds his own flavors so that what we can offer to the public as well.
10: Okay.
11: So
10: and you work with a social enterprise or various social enterprises on inclusive employment. I'm interested in this. Talk to me about this. How do you actually work this program out?
11: Well, the biggest lesson that our management team taught us from the past years is we need to contribute everything that we do back to the community or back to the society. And when you have this inclusive employment, it forces you to look completely past someone's limitations. We all have limitations. And because we have been employing persons with gifts, we are now focusing on what they can do to help us succeed and what we can do as well to help them succeed. So that's why we change from calling them with people with disabilities. We call them persons with gifts now.
10: Yes.
11: So we are now highlighting their strengths in our current workforce, and we are highlighting what they can do. So they are not just passive participants. They are active participants in our workforce. So you won't see them only at the back end. You will see them walking around the restaurant. And it taught us, all of us, that a great workplace isn't about everyone working the exact same way. It is about knowing someone's strength, knowing someone's capabilities, and highlighting that strength and giving them the opportunity to highlight that strength and even to serve others by using that strength. And hopefully by doing this, our team would be able to communicate our goal, and we'll be able to support one another and have a community that's more understanding.
10: Yeah. Inclusive hiring sometimes can sound like just policy on paper. Everyone wants to do it, but doing it well, doing it right, so that everyone benefits, is a skill. What does it actually look like on a busy restaurant floor?
11: Oh, that is a very good question. It's really not an easy task to do. It's not a walk in the park. But on a busy night, we have to learn, like what I mentioned, we need to highlight what are their strengths. So, for example, some of our PWGs are really detail-oriented, and they can be a good trainer on how to plant in the urban farm. And others are naturally infectious. They have this welcoming energy. No time of the day, even if you ask them to come at 8 a.m. in the morning, they're very welcoming. Even if they stay at 10 p.m., they're still, the smile is in their faces. So for example, for Elizabeth, one of my PWGs, we will assign them to be greeters, to be floor greeters as well, so that they could talk to our guests. And even tell the guests what's the best menu that they can have for that day. So it is not actually forcing everyone into what we call the traditional mode. It is integrating their special gifts so that they can actively drive the restaurant forward to what we want the restaurant to become.
10: Yeah, and so you work towards their gifts and their strengths and give them roles that they definitely will shine in. Food with a mission, as you guys call it on your website. So you can find Commune in case you're looking for something, somewhere new to go this weekend. Commune at the Metropolitan YMCA. They are located at 60 Stevens Road. Joshua Formalosa is Senior Manager at the Metro Y Hotel. Joshua, thank you very much for joining us on Eat, Drink, Singapore.
11: You.

0: I'll be doing a stint as an infant care assistant.
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4: Now, the Wellness Hour with Cheryl Goh.
7: 12 o'clock on this Tuesday, the 13th of October. Welcome to the Wellness Hour with me, Cheryl Goh. Now, can nature help you heal? Well, a new program at Changi General Hospital is bringing sensory gardens into patient care, and we're going to find out more. Also, the blue inhaler can bring quick relief, but relying on it alone may raise the risk of a severe asthma attack. Health Matters unpacks why preventer treatment matters as well. That's all coming up this hour, but first, here's the news. Singapore is stepping up its national cybersecurity defences on three fronts, detecting threats earlier, strengthening coordination across government and industry, and using AI to respond faster to attacks. Glenda Chong has more in this report featuring Home Affairs Minister K. Shanmugam, who is also Coordinating Minister for National Security.
8: The moves are part of its new cybersecurity strategy aimed at detecting and disrupting threats before they cause harm.
9: Traditional cyber defense relies heavily on protecting systems, periodic assessments, and responding when something has gone wrong. Our defense, therefore, has to be continuous. We need to consistently monitor and hunt for threats, identifying weaknesses before adversaries do so, and correcting them quickly.
8: Speaking at a cybersecurity conference, Mr. Shanmugam says Singapore will strengthen critical infrastructure, build AI and quantum capabilities, and develop its cybersecurity industry and talent pool. The government will also work with industry to detect and disrupt threats earlier and deepen global partnerships to meet emerging cyber threats.
7: And that was Glenda Chong there. So at home, call centre lines across institutions under NHG Health are temporarily unavailable. The group said in a Facebook post that it is working to restore access to the lines. The four hospitals under NHG Health are Tan Tock Seng Hospital, Khoo Teck Puat Hospital, Woodlands Hospital, and Yishun Community Hospital. The group also manages 10 polyclinics, including Ang Mo Kio and Yishun Polyclinics. The group said patients and members of the public may visit its websites and the Health Hub and NHG Health app for assistance. It also apologized for the inconvenience caused. Turning overseas, the Philippines is the latest country to move to curb social media access for young people. The House of Representatives has passed a bill to ban children 13 and under from creating social media accounts while restricting access for those under 18. Arnold Gay tells us more.
10: The Senate has passed a different version of the bill that would impose a blanket ban on access for anyone younger than 18. The two chambers will now have to reconcile their bills before sending a final draft to the president for approval. The House bill limits access for teenagers between 14 and 18, including restrictions on harmful advertising, live streaming, and algorithmic video feeds designed to encourage endless scrolling. The legislation gained momentum after three school shootings and stabbing attacks on campuses reignited concerns about online harms. The government says it believes the violence was driven by online content. Parents appear to support some form of restrictions.
7: And still on this, well, more than 20 countries around the world have introduced or proposed measures to restrict social media use for teenagers. Julie Yu looks at the measures being taken across the Asia Pacific.
11: Here in Asia, Indonesia has banned children younger than 16 from social media platforms since March. The reports say many teenagers have found ways around the restrictions. Malaysia introduced similar measures in June, requiring age verification using government IDs to keep those under 16 off major social media apps. Due to technical hurdles, social media companies have until January next year to put the restrictions in place. And Vietnam is considering a draft bill that would limit those younger than 16 to a view-only mode on social media. They wouldn't be allowed to post content, comment, or share posts. Meanwhile, in Thailand, it's also considering restrictions on social media access for children and teenagers. It's studying the experience of other countries.

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1: Flights suspended at Riyadh's King Khalid Airport. Houthi rebels claim they launched another strike this morning. A Saudi-led coalition says it destroyed a ballistic missile fired at Riyadh. The country is now probing how its air defences failed to intercept the missiles and drones that killed 14 people in the weekend attacks.
2: Stephen Zunes is professor of politics at the University of San Francisco. He weighs in on what Saudi Arabia can do to deter the Houthis in Yemen.
3: This bloody civil war that Saudi Arabia was involved in killed tens of thousands of Yemeni civilians. Indeed, if you count the deaths from malnutrition and preventable diseases from the blockade, perhaps even in the hundreds of thousands. Yemen is the poorest country in the Middle East, one of the poorest in the world. So certainly the Saudis can do a lot of damage. And, you know, the Houthis, they're not very popular among the Yemenis. Neither they nor the officially recognized government of Saudi Arabia has much popular support. You know, the people are just kind of struggling. But the Houthis have these missiles inside of mountains. They've been able to survive previous Saudi, American, and Israeli attacks. So really, the best thing Saudis could do, frankly, is to try to improve their defenses. I mean, Saudi Arabia is by far the largest military budget in the Middle East, and the eighth largest in the world. You would think, with all that money, they could do a better job at defending themselves from a rebel faction in a neighboring country.
2: And still in your news, the eighth edition of the Bloomberg New Economy Forum kicks off in New Delhi today, with more than 500 public and private sector leaders expected to attend the three-day event. India's Prime Minister Narendra Modi will lead the Indian government delegation at the forum, delivering a key policy speech. And Mr. Modi's address will be closely watched as it comes after days of Gen Z and opposition protests in New Delhi. Here's Neha Punia with more.
4: The theme of this edition of the Bloomberg New Economy Forum is A World in Play, defining new levers of power. Organizers say 500 influential public and private sector leaders from across the globe will be in attendance. This includes current and former heads of state, central bank governors, Fortune 100 CEOs, sovereign investors, and technology founders. And they will put their heads together to address how the world can collaborate to build a roadmap for future prosperity. But as the event gets underway and Indian Prime Minister Narendra Modi prepares to address investors, it's against a backdrop of mounting security challenges here in India's national capital. For days, thousands of protesters have been detained in New Delhi while demanding the resignation of the country's poll chief over alleged election irregularities. The sweeping security crackdown has meant Delhi resembles a fortress. Tens of thousands of security personnel have been deployed in an unprecedented show of strength. The UN's human rights body expressed concern about how New Delhi has dealt with protesters, saying it calls on authorities to ensure that the right to peaceful assembly is fully respected and fulfilled.
2: And finally, in your news, cyber sabotage has turned fridges into ovens across France, leaving a trail of destruction and spoiled food. Hackers raised the temperature of hundreds of commercial refrigerators and freezers to 50 degrees Celsius overnight, triggering fires and severe food losses across the country. The Paris Prosecutor's office has launched a criminal investigation after an unprecedented large-scale cyber attack targeted supermarket. Authorities have identified a vulnerability in software supplied by Danish company Danfoss. Affected models were reportedly running an outdated version that did not support security updates. That is your news with me, Cheryl Goh. Headlines anytime on CNA 938 and CNA.asia. All right, 12:10 is the time on

0: This Tuesday, it is the 13th of October. Let's do a quick check on the roads for you. We've got an accident on the AYE towards MCE at Portsdown Avenue exit, and a vehicle breakdown in the KPE tunnel towards TPE at Upper Paya Labour Road exit. Some roadworks happening as well on the PIE towards Tuas after BKE. As always, please do be patient. Drive carefully.
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0: Weather-wise today, thundery showers expected over the northern, western and central parts of Singapore later this afternoon, with temperatures hitting a high of 34 degrees Celsius. Air quality still in the unhealthy range. It's between 129 to 174 on the PSI.
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3: Now, the Wellness Hour with Cheryl Goh.
0: Yes, hello. Welcome to the Wellness Hour with me, Cheryl Goh. Now, many of us think of hospitals as places focused on medicine, therapy and procedures, but could something as simple as spending time in nature become part of the healing process too? Well, Changi General Hospital is piloting Singapore's first nature-based therapy program integrated into inpatient care within an acute hospital setting. So through guided sessions in specially designed sensory gardens, patients engage with plants, scents and textures, as well as natural sounds as part of their care journey. And the program also includes caregivers recognizing that their well-being matters too. So to tell us more about this pilot program is Adjunct Associate Professor Lim Si-Ching, who is Senior Consultant, Department of Geriatric Medicine and Principal Investigator of the Nature-Based Therapy Program at Changi General Hospital, CGH. Prof. Lim, nice to have you with us. Welcome to the Wellness Hour.
4: Thank you, Cheryl. Good afternoon to you too.
0: Yeah, you know, this is such a great initiative. It's so interesting. Why did CGH decide to make, nature-based therapy a part of your inpatient care?
4: Well, we realized that actually, firstly, Changi General Hospital, we have a large population of the elderly. I think about 60% of our patients are elderly over the age of 60. Then secondly, the older people, once they come into the hospital, they stay a bit longer. And the longer you stay in the hospital, the more stress you get, the more anxious you get. And we realized that garden therapy is actually very good to manage stress for everyone, the young and the old, and people with dementia, non-dementia. It's really very good. We have a lot of data on garden therapy and reduction in the stress levels, even for normal people.
0: Yeah. So, I mean, I guess it always, there's never some harm in spending some time outdoors with nature, right?
4: Yeah, right.
0: Okay. Please continue.
4: Even with the contact with nature is short, that short is also a relief. So if you look at the patients in the hospital, right, they come in with medical issues, surgical issues, or a combination of other problems. And not everything can be treated with medicine, and not everything can be sorted out with medical or surgical approaches. But we still need to deal with the stress at the end of the day. Yeah. And coming to the hospital, it is a very stressful period for the patients as well as for the family. So it is to do with uncertainty of what they have. You know, this pain here, that lump there, is it going to be nasty? Is it going to be okay? What about the scans, the procedures that I'm going through today? What happens if the result is not good? What will happen to me and my family? So all these are among the stresses that our patients face every day. Unfortunately, all these are not really conveyed to us. Right. So we don't really know the psychosocial needs of our patients. As doctors and nurses, we can handle the medical side very well. Yeah. They have problems with communication, we can explain. They need to know more about the surgery. We have time, we have information. We even have booklets, we have flip charts that can help people understand a bit better. But we really have a lot of time or resources to help them deal with all these psychosocial needs.
0: I see.
4: That's frequently neglected.
0: Mm.
4: And then you look at the way that we cope with stress. All of us cope with stress in our different ways. Some of us like to eat, some of us like to shop, some of us like to go for a run, some of us like to go out to for a walk in the park, for example.
0: Mm.
4: Not everybody has free access to the outdoors either, because in the hospital, we always worried about patient falling, right? And for the elderly, some of them have mild dementia that we didn't know about. We worry that they go outside, they wander around, they get lost, or they leave the hospital premises, run into the street, we have problems with the cars, etc.
0: Mm.
4: So if that's the case, and we already know that green therapy, contact with nature helps, we bring nature to them at their bedside. Yeah, so that's the principle. That's the thoughts behind
0: Yeah, I mean, I've experienced a few hospital stays myself, and you're right. It brings back some memories when you were talking. I mean, it was a very, I mean, yes, you're resting, but it's also, it's quite a sad time, like, because you're wondering when you can leave, and, you know, you're cooped up in the ward. So I can understand the feelings behind that. Yeah, I just wanted to ask about what a typical session would look like for the patient, given that this is Singapore's first nature-based therapy program. Can you walk us through what it entails?
4: So generally, we like to do the garden therapy in groups, because with the group interactions, the patients get more benefit. So when they come into the wards, we're not doing this for all the wards yet, only selected wards, because this is still considered a study as well as a pilot project. So we only offer a selected geriatric medicine ward as well as rehab medicine ward. So if the doctors feel that the patients are suitable, we select them, and then we get consent from the patients or from the caregivers or the family members. Once they have signed the consent form, then we will usually start the therapy the next day or the next working day, if it is like over the weekend. So the patients will be grouped together in a group of four, maximum of six. If the caregivers are involved, then maybe it will be half the number, because the total number cannot be more than six or eight. Otherwise, the group is too large and then we cannot focus too well on them. And then what they do is, once they're gathered around, we encourage them to talk to each other while we get the plans and the playbook ready. We do have a playbook for this. And then the main idea of the therapy is that it is a multi-sensory stimulation. So this is very important, because if you have an older person living with dementia, their memory might be poor. They may not be able to remember how to dress themselves, but their senses are still working perfectly. So they can still see, they can still smell, they can still touch, can feel. So we have plants of various shapes, sizes, and colors for the sight, to stimulate their sight. We have plants with different consistency. Some has a bit hairy on the surface, some are a bit softer. And we also have a lot of herbs that gives a unique smell. And we also have nature-based sounds like water running. We have wind chimes, etc.
0: Wow.
4: So quickly is aiming to stimulate all the five senses.
0: Yeah. It sounds like a very soothing session too. Okay. Can we ask why did CGH, because you mentioned it's only available with certain wards at the moment, and I think you chose in particular the geriatric medicine and rehabilitation patients in particular. Why this group?
4: Why this group? Because firstly, they are the largest occupants of the beds in CGH.
0: Okay.
4: 60% of our patients in CGH are quite seniors, over the age of 65. At any one day, it's more than 60%. So we need to take care of our older adults. Mm-hmm. They're complicated. They have multiple needs. They have very complex medical issues. So they need more attention in a sense. And we find that because of the complex medical issues, stress levels are higher. And if they come to the hospital, they spend too long in bed, they get weaker, right? So older people, the focus should be to maintain their independence so they can, you know, be independent to do their activities of daily living. If they want to go out, they can go out. So how do we make sure that patients do not stay too long in bed, maintain their independence, is to get them out of bed and get them to do things. Simple exercises, and we want to keep them alert mentally. So how do we do this? We get them to talk to each other. So during the sessions, they will have a chance to communicate with the other patients, with the other caregivers, and of course, with our staff. So all these social interactions actually do improve the mood.
0: Yeah, for sure. I remember being encouraged to take walks as well during my stay in the hospital, even if it meant I had to drag my drip along with me. But yeah, I think just some movement is good. A unique feature of this pilot is that, you know, like you talked about, caregivers can participate as well.
4: Yeah.
0: Why was it important to support caregivers alongside patients?
4: Okay, so caregivers, to me, as a geriatrician who look after older people, caregivers are our partner in this journey, right? Whether you're living with dementia, whether you're living with just old age, or growing older, because at some point during our aging process, we have to move out with our activities of daily living. Our muscles will get weaker, our thyroid will increase, etc. So caregivers looking after the older person, especially the older persons living with dementia, is very, very stressed. Okay? It is not easy for caregivers. They also need a lot of support. So if I don't look after my caregivers, if they burn out, they're fatigued, they can no longer look after my patients, then in that sense, I have failed as a doctor for my patient, right? Because when the caregivers burn out, fatigued, they can't look after their loved ones anymore, so they will be asking for nursing home, which is not what we want for the older people. So caregivers are equally important, and caregivers frequently, if they're involved in 24/7 caregiving duties, they have to forego a lot of things that they used to enjoy in their lives, like going shopping, pampering themselves with a simple haircut, or doing their nails, etc. All these are small things, but it adds up over the long term, right? So if you are a full-time caregiver, you're just looking after your loved ones 24/7, and it is very tiring and very monotonous. Yeah, so caregivers, when they are stressed, it is very well known also they will end up with poor physical health. Mentally, they also suffer. They will live with anxiety, depression, and all this will reflect back to our patients. So if the caregivers are stressed and depressed, the person they are looking after, my patients, will also be stressed and depressed. So it's not good for everyone. So we also need to take care of our caregivers.
0: Yeah, I love that, you know, you recognize the important role that caregivers play, and you know, you're helping them in that sense. Okay. I think the sensory gardens, you know, include the familiar plants like pandan, mint, and lemongrass. Talk to us about how these sights and scents and textures contribute to the therapeutic experience, Prof Lim.
4: So I actually started this garden therapy in Ward 58 in CGH, which is the dementia ward. So I needed to do things to keep the patients entertained, happy. And a lot of our patients are very elderly, right? Ladies in their 80s, 90s, or even in 100. So these really old, the very old generation of elderly, in their days, they don't really have the luxury to have hobbies like us, right? Most of us nowadays, we have hobbies like, you know, art and craft, or watch the movie, or do sports, etc. They don't. So their lives evolve around, you know, getting the house clean, housework, cooking, looking after their kids. So it was kind of challenging for me to find activity or therapy that will work for this older generation. And I realized that a lot of them like to cook. So therefore, we have a lot of plants.
0: I see.
4: Buttons. Yeah. So all these aromatics, they are familiar because they are cooks. So all these like pandan, lemongrass, whether it is Chinese or Malay or Indians, we know all these plants locally, right? So they they can retrieve their old memory. So if they have dementia, they lose their short-term memory. Short-term memory are things that happened recently, but their long-term memories are intact. They can remember things from their past, which is good for us. It's a gain for us. So they would be able to tell me, oh, I used to cook this and that with pandan. Mm. I used to put mint in this drink or in this drink. Yeah. And then the other patients will say, yeah, this is what I do as well. And they will share recipes. They will say, oh, if you cook this dish this way, you add this, you add that, or you fry this first, you do that first, you will come out nonsense.
0: Yeah.
4: So that was a bonus for us.
0: Nice.
4: Okay. So this reason. Yeah.
0: Okay. How will you measure the success of this pilot, Prof. Lim?
4: We look at the patient's facial expression during the process. Mm-hmm. So a lot of them will look calmer, more relaxed, and see how engaged they are during the session. Mm. So the one participated actively, they answer questions, they ask questions, they talk to each other. Those are positives, right? It's a gain for us.
0: It's for sure.
4: And of course, there are also some who don't really participate, maybe because they didn't enjoy cooking very much. But the things in this therapy, because like fudge smell is just one of the components that we turn out in the playbook. Mm. There are other things also to do with thoughts. So even if they don't like this part of the conversation, there are other parts that they would like.
0: Yeah.
4: So end of the day, the outcome is positive. So their mood is better. So after the therapy, a lot of them look refreshed. They also tell us it is refreshing to be out of that sick bed, to be able to sit out, do something quite refreshing.
0: Yeah.
4: I've heard of in hospitals.
0: Yeah.
4: And to talk to other patients. Mm. Yeah.
0: Okay. If the pilot proves successful, do you think your nature-based therapy program could become a more common feature, not just in CGH, but perhaps in hospitals all across Singapore?
4: That's the intention. Yeah, that's the intention. So this is a pilot. Although the pilot is not so old, it's not so new also. We would have been doing this for a number of years. So it will eventually be spread to the whole of CGH, and we are hoping to spread to the other hospitals in Singapore. And further than that, actually to spread to the patients' homes after they are home, after their discharge, because gardens are everywhere, right? We are a green city, Singapore. So people can continue to do this in the community, in their own home, everywhere.
0: Very nice. And thank you for sharing all that with us, Prof. Lim. And we wish you and the pilot all the best. And we hope that, you know, we continue to see it at other hospitals here in Singapore as well. We've been speaking on the Wellness Hour today to Adjunct Associate Professor Lim Si-Ching, Senior Consultant, Department of Geriatric Medicine and Principal Investigator of the Nature-Based Therapy Program at Changi General Hospital.
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0: It's 12:30 on CNA 938. Your news now with me, Cheryl Goh. Now, the Philippines is the latest country to try to curb social media access for young people. The House of Representatives has passed a bill to ban children under 13 from creating social media accounts while restricting access for those under 18. The Senate has also passed a social media bill, but a different version, imposing a blanket ban for under 18s. Here's CNA's Glenda Chong with more.
8: The two chambers will now have to reconcile their bills before sending a final draft to the president for approval. The House bill limits access for teenagers between the ages of 14 and 18, shielding them from harmful ads, live streaming, and algorithmic video feeds that encourage endless scrolling. The legislation gained momentum in the country after three school shootings and stabbing attacks on campuses reignited concerns about online harms. The government says that it believes these acts of violence were driven by online content. The Philippines is known to have one of the most active social media landscapes, with more than 86 million users. Now, data from social media agency Hashmeta reports that approximately 82 to 85% of the population actively use at least one social media platform, while more than 95% access social media platforms via their mobile devices.
0: In other news, Malaysia and Indonesia are urging citizens planning to visit Saudi Arabia to exercise caution. This comes after deadly attacks on the international airport in Riyadh. Malaysia is advising citizens to postpone trips to Mecca for their Umrah pilgrimage. Julie Yu has more on the advisory from Indonesia.
9: Indonesia is urging Umrah pilgrims to stay calm, remain vigilant, and avoid high-risk areas, saying safety is a top priority. Two attacks over the weekend have left flights suspended at Riyadh's King Khalid Airport. Houthi rebels claim they launched another strike this morning. A Saudi-led coalition said it destroyed a ballistic missile's fire towards Riyadh. The country is probing how its air defenses failed to intercept the missiles and drones that killed 14 people in the weekend attacks. Saudi Arabia is vowing a serious response. Saudi Arabia has reportedly asked the U.S. for help in dealing with the Houthis. The militants warned that Washington will face a painful response if it entered the war in Yemen, where they are fighting Saudi-backed government forces. President Donald Trump says he spoke with the Saudi crown prince, but didn't offer details.
10: Well, the Houthis are misbehaving very badly. No good.
0: Stephen Zunes is professor of politics at the University of San Francisco. He explains the Iran-backed Houthis' relationship with Tehran and what they are trying to achieve with their stepped-up offensive.
11: Well, the Houthis and the Saudis and the Yemeni factions that Saudi Arabia has traditionally supported have been at odds with the Houthis long before Iran got involved. They are certainly allied with Iran, but it would be unfair to say that they're a proxy or they're doing this at Tehran's orders or anything like that. This is attacks on the airport. I mean, these terrorist attacks, I think it would be fair to call them, were in large part response for the past week, the civil war, which had been on hold since the ceasefire agreement in 2022. It's been a response to the heavy Saudi bombing, which has also caused quite a few civilian casualties in Yemen. And I think they're trying to send a signal that, yes, you have a lot more firepower than we do. You can kill more of us than we can of you, but we'll nevertheless cause some major disruptions. And even your civilian infrastructure, like this international airport that is a big flagship for your burgeoning tourist industry and international conferences and everything like that, you can't take that for granted.
0: Now, Ukrainian President Volodymyr Zelensky says he's ready for an energy ceasefire, and this is despite Russia attacking six oil and gas facilities in the country after U.S. President Trump's truce announcement. U.S. envoys told Ukrainian officials last week that the energy truce is to draw Moscow back to the negotiating table after previous talks stalled. Mr. Zelensky said he is willing to go along with it as long as Russia complies. There's been no formal response from Russia other than to say Ukraine does not deserve a respite. The U.S. Leader, though, insists the energy truce is still on.
10: I think they both support it. I think they want to make a deal, but they don't know how. But we're going to get them to make a deal.
12: We haven't heard
10: they anything. Lost, you know, the numbers just came out. They lost 32,000 people, mostly young soldiers. This last month, and they have to make a deal.
0: That is your news with me, Cheryl Goh. 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Asia Business Now on CNA 938. Now, the race to build more powerful artificial intelligence is also becoming a race to defend against how the technology is being used by cyber attackers. Sarah Alcotti explains.
12: The risk is not just that AI could make existing attacks more sophisticated. Cybersecurity researchers at Microsoft and CrowdStrike warn it's making attacks faster, more scalable, and easier to carry out, shrinking the time defenders have to detect and respond. Microsoft says parts of the attack chain that once took days can now be completed in seconds. Its digital defense report this year found that a newly discovered vulnerability can be weaponized in less than a day, while defenders can take 30 to 60 days to fix critical security flaws. The challenge is compounded by the sheer number of vulnerabilities being uncovered. Microsoft says nearly 40,000 were disclosed in the first half of this year alone, putting 2026 on track for around 50% more than last year. Research from Anthropic suggests AI is also moving deeper into the attack chain, potentially allowing less skilled hackers to carry out attacks that once required greater expertise. And CrowdStrike warns the AI systems that companies increasingly rely on have themselves become targets, exploiting them to carry out unauthorized commands. There are signs that AI is already being used in attacks on major institutions. In South Korea, cybersecurity firm CrowdStrike says it found evidence of hackers using a Chinese-developed AI tool called Artex alongside large language models and traditional hacking techniques. AI's role in the recent attacks in Japan has yet to be established. That is all adding to the debate over how quickly increasingly capable AI should be developed. But with AI already being used to accelerate attacks, the question is whether slowing future capabilities would materially reduce the threat or whether defenders now have to accelerate too.
0: And still in business, Singapore is stepping up its national cybersecurity defenses on three fronts, detecting threats earlier, strengthening coordination across government and industry, and using AI to respond faster to attacks.
13: The moves are part of its new cybersecurity strategy aimed at detecting and disrupting threats before they cause harm. This is Coordinating Minister for National Security and Home Affairs Minister K. Shanmugam.
14: Traditional cyber defense relies heavily on protecting systems, periodic assessments, and responding when something has gone wrong. Our defense, therefore, has to be continuous. We need to consistently monitor and hunt for threats, identifying weaknesses before adversaries do so and correcting them quickly.
13: Speaking at a cybersecurity conference, Mr. Shanmugam says Singapore will strengthen critical infrastructure, build AI and quantum capabilities, and develop its cybersecurity industry and talent pool. The government will also work with industry to detect and disrupt threats earlier and deepen global partnerships to meet emerging cyber threats.
0: I'm checking on your stock market right now. Singapore's STI in the green. It's up 0.4% to 5,436 points. DBS gained 1% to $74.68. OCBC up 0.3% to $29.14. And UOB has gained 1.4% to $41.06. Asia Pacific markets are seeing mostly negative trade as investors assess renewed attacks on the across the Middle East that could further disrupt global energy supplies. South Korea's KOSPI lost 6.2% as chip makers get hit by another sell-off fueled by fresh concerns over the AI investment boom. Japan's Nikkei 225 fell 2.2%. China's markets are negative across the board as investors monitor the latest developments in the Middle East and the AI trade. The Hang Seng lost 0.4% and Shanghai is down 0.3%. Australia's ASX 200 is unchanged. That is your business news. Business news as it breaks on CNA.asia. 12:40 is the time on this Tuesday. It is the 13th of October. On the roads, we've got a vehicle breakdown on the PIE towards Changi after Tengah Boulevard, and vehicle breakdown on the PIE towards Changi as well. This is after Bukit Timah Road. Traffic light blackout at Tampines Street 11 near Chow Nan Primary School. Another traffic light blackout at Punggol Road and the TPE slip road to Hougang. As always, please do be patient. Drive carefully.
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15: Hi, everybody. Welcome into Health Matters. And what matters on today's edition is how you're using your inhalers. If you're an asthmatic, there is a difference between using the blue inhaler and the red inhaler. Some are combination inhalers nowadays as well. It's very interesting. The idea is if you're using the inhaler, the preventer, properly, then you reduce the need for that asthma attack and the need for that red inhaler. But unfortunately, a lot of people think that, okay, lah, I don't use the blue inhaler that much, save money. I don't want to refill very often. I only use it when I need it. Then it's not serving its purpose. Then it's not doing the preventer work it needs to do. We're learning more about asthma and inhalers on today's edition as I speak to respiratory physician Dr. Lim Hui Fang, starting off by helping us understand what asthma is, how it happens, and why we need the inhaler in the first place.
16: It's characterized by swelling and inflammation of the airways, as well as the airways getting narrowed with hyperactive or increased activity of the smooth muscles of the airways. Because of this combination of the narrowing of the airways and swelling the airways, asthmatics will have symptoms like coughing, shortness of breath, chest tightness, and wheezing. And all these symptoms can come and go, vary in magnitude, and it's actually a long-standing disease.
15: Yes, you're once diagnosed with it, most people will live with it for most of their life, I would imagine.
16: Yes, so for as we get, usually asthma will present when they are younger, what happens is sometimes that as we get older, our airways actually get bigger. And you may feel that your asthma have been so-called as cured. But in some of these patients, there will be still significant inflammation, but they may not be so aware because previously when they're younger, they'll feel that, you know, I have a lot of symptoms. Now I'm feeling a lot better, but actually it could be even better. And
15: so that might be why some people say you grow out of it in some cases, is it?
16: That's right. But in some of the patients that I see, although they feel that they have grown out of it, when we do objective testing, like a lung function test, we still find that the airways are very reactive. And this can actually lead to very sudden asthma attacks that can be severe. And because of they're not on the right medicines, or they feel that their symptoms are relieved by the blue inhalers, which are the relievers, when actual fact, they require a long-term medication, like an inhaled corticosteroids, which is a preventer, and this will decrease the swelling in the airways and therefore make them feel a lot better and also decrease the number of attacks.
15: See, that's the key that we have to get and that we have to do if we want to manage asthma. We'll talk more about that. Mentioned a lot about the airways, but I think the layperson, what we think is like, oh, and I've heard people say this before, oh, you got asthma, that means you have weak lungs. So they say it's your lungs that have the problem, but the airways, the lungs, it's all connected.
16: Yeah, it's all connected. Before the air can enter the lungs, you have to go through the airways. So if your airways are swollen with the inflammation that's not treated by the preventers, you have difficulties have the air entering and exiting your lungs. This is worsened by an attack where the smooth muscles of the airways actually constricts because you're exposed to an allergen or a precipitating factor, and you will have the experience of getting an asthmatic attack.
15: Got it. Okay, so it's not necessarily that your lungs are not functioning as well as they should?
16: Asthma usually affects the major airways. There are other lung diseases that can affect the what we call the parenchyma of the lung, which is outside the airways, but the lung itself.
15: Okay. Now, another common misconception, I would think, when it comes to asthma is that you're somehow, you know, it's risky for you to take part in sports, or you shouldn't engage in physical activity because your lung function is, because your airways are such, then you're not going to be able to breathe, or you're going to have an attack that comes on. Any truth to that?
16: Well, for the first step for management of asthma is to actually get your symptoms under control. We use that by using the preventers, which is the inhaled corticosteroids. And when this decreases the inflammation in your lungs, you will find that breathing is a lot easier, you have higher exercise capacity, and can actually lead almost normal life. We have a lot of examples of celebrities and athletes.
17: Yeah.
16: And, one that I know about is like Paul Scholes, who used to play for Manchester United. He only found out he had asthma when he was age of 21. And he had problems actually, you know, getting into the team, getting selected, because whenever he exerts, his asthma would prevent him from reaching his full physical capacity. But once he got his asthma diagnosed, take the right medication, like the preventers, he soon find that he was getting selected and managed to enter the team and win so many titles with Manchester United.
17: But that's interesting. So the idea is, don't immediately think that you have to take your child out of CCAs. The goal is first control the asthma, and if it is well controlled, being in the sports is great for their overall health as well, including their asthma, I would imagine.
16: Yes, the idea is to increase your functional capacity, get yourself healthy, get your lungs working, and then you can lead a good, normal lifestyle.
17: There's like another common one a lot of people talk about, which is, you have asthma. Okay, I'm going to sign you up for swimming. Like, a lot of parents always believe that swimming is going to help cure their child of asthma. Have you heard this one?
16: Now that you mention it, yes, I hear it from you.
17: There's this notion that, you're holding your breath, you're training your lung function better because you're swimming. But, I mean, again, it's more likely to do with perhaps the physical activity.
16: I think there's only so much you can do. If your airways are inflamed, you'll find that you cannot perform these duties, these exercises. So you need to get yourself seen by a doctor, get yourself diagnosed, and be on the right medication.
17: Mm-hmm.
16: Initially, for the treatment of asthma, a lot of patients were on the blue inhalers, which is the quick relievers.
17: Mm-hmm.
16: This, like I mentioned earlier, actually causes the smooth muscle or airways in an asthmatic attack. When it constricts, it causes it to relax. So you have a relief of symptoms.
17: Mm-hmm.
16: But this doesn't target the swelling in the airways. Previously, people used to take oral steroids, but that has a lot of side effects.
17: Okay.
16: Because the oral steroids will actually decrease the inflammation, but because it's taken orally, it can affect the rest of your body, when actually you only want the actions to be on the lungs. So once the introduction of the inhaled corticosteroids, which is the steroids that is delivered through a device, either as a gas form or as a powder form, and it has its direct action deposited in the lungs, we find that a lot of the asthmatics now can get their disease very well controlled. In fact, a lot of my patients who are on all these long-term preventers, they hardly use their blue relievers. So they're very happy, they lead a very normal life. Ever since they see me and get their condition controlled, they look a lot happier when they see me each time.
17: That's wonderful. So the idea is that this could reduce the incidence of another attack happening and potentially reduce the severity of that next attack as well?
16: Yes, that's true. So once you get your asthma under control, the incidence of asthmatic attack actually decreases. Mm. That's been proven. But a lot of my patients, once they get asthma under control, they hardly get any attacks.
17: Fantastic.
16: They tell me they don't need the blue inhalers. So they just take their regular preventers all the way.
17: What are we talking about in terms of regular usage? I mean, is this something you're taking every day, twice a day? How's it work?
16: So you take it every day. The long-acting ones you can take it twice a day.
17: Mm-hmm.
16: Most of them are twice a day. And the important thing to stress is that I always tell my patients that even if they feel well, they don't have any asthma attacks, they need to be on their preventers, because these preventers are the reason why they're feeling well.
17: Yeah. But do people get that?
16: most of my patients do, but some needs to be reminded, because once they get symptomatic better, they feel they believe in the myth that asthma, they have been cured of asthma.
17: Mm.
16: But actually what's happening is that by using the preventers, the inflammation has decreased, so they feel a lot better. But without it, the inflammation will slowly build up and they can end up getting uncontrolled again. I think the more common concern that some of my patients have is that, you know, will I be addicted to this medicine?
17: Yes.
16: Do I need to be long-term medicine? And a lot of times I tell them, yes, it's a long-term medication, but that doesn't mean that you're addicted to it. You need it to actually get your airways under control and to lead a perfectly normal life thereafter.
17: Okay. So if you're taking on a daily basis to prevent is it opening them up? Is it keeping them open as well, their airways?
16: If your airways are swollen, then it's so swollen that, you know, there's also restrict the airflow, and therefore it looks like it's, you know, constricted.
17: Mm-hmm.
16: And if it's so swollen, even when you get an asthma attack, by using the quick relievers, we relax the muscle, there's not much that you can relax because airways are so swollen.
17: Yeah.
16: So the key to it is to get the airways less inflamed and less swollen, and that only through use of the regular inhaled corticosteroids that you can actually get it under control.
17: Any side effects we need to be aware of in terms of regular long-term usage?
16: Well, a lot of times when they use the inhaled corticosteroids, if it gets deposited in the mouth, we always tell them to rinse it, otherwise it stays in the mouth.
17: Spray wrongly.
16: Yes, you actually brought a good point, which is actually that you need to use your inhalers correctly and get the most suitable one. There are many different devices, so you shouldn't have a problem finding a device that suits you. If you find that you cannot do the maneuvers well, there are also other devices to help, like a spacer to actually help the mist to enter your lungs properly.
17: Okay.
16: So there are many, many devices that you can find. But the key is to get it, to use it correctly and use it regularly.
17: That's right, absolutely. Because if you do, the best part is you might not even need your reliever altogether. So some people are probably just the reliever sitting at home in a drawer or sitting in the car in their bag, and it's there in case of emergency. But the good news is they might not even need it. I mean, how long could you go without an attack? I mean, this could be years?
16: Yeah, I have a lot of patients like that. They use a reliever. That also has a combination with a long-acting bronchodilator, which is the reliever and the preventer together. They just use it. They're happy every day. They don't bring their reliever around with them, the blue ones. Some of them also have some devices that they can actually use to do a quick rescue without the, which is not the blue one. So they get. So a lot of my patients actually ask me, do I still need to buy the blue one since my my asthma is so well controlled? Do I need to buy it?
17: Does it expire? It kind of does.
16: Of course, it expires, but they really don't use it. They're so well controlled, leading a perfectly normal life. So if you stick to the true definition of severe asthma or difficult control asthma, it's a patient that has actually seen the lung specialist, had tried all the medication, and despite that, still have very, very bad control asthma. We do see them. Mm. It's a small percentage. But I think from what you just described, it sounds a lot like perhaps there may be situations whereby this patient may not be on the preventers, rely on the relievers only, and
17: gets regular attacks.
16: So first, we need to make sure that's not the case. Place a patient on preventers. And also to check the technique of the devices, like I mentioned earlier. Mm. They need to use their devices correctly.
17: Yeah, absolutely. And this can be taught quite easily in the clinic. So it's not too difficult, but it can be reinforced sometimes. Alice has called in with a question for us. Alice, you're not there anymore. When they put you on hold, stay on the phone. We'll come and pick up your call. Okay, Alice, if you have a question, call back in 669-11938. So Dr. Ng, if that's the case then, let's talk about living long term with this. If you're on it long term, in terms of that good management, we kind of alluded to this earlier on. You're never really cured of asthma, though, are you?
16: If you continue the symptoms towards your adulthood, then yes, you're likely going to stay with you for a long period of time.
17: Mm-hmm.
16: There's also this condition that has been described that if you don't get your asthma controlled, it will lead to a remodeling of your airways. Mm-hmm. So asthma is actually a reversible constriction of the airways. You know, it's a reversible airway obstruction. So it means that sometimes the airways are open very well, sometimes it's not. But if you don't get asthma under control and asthma for a long time, you might get remodeled and you get a fixed constriction, which means that the airways no longer relaxes anymore. You know, it hardens and you may end up with more symptoms than what you should have.
17: Oh dear, we don't want that to happen. Any relationship between certain allergic symptoms like eczema and asthma?
16: So they can occur together. A patient has what we call atopy, when they have a lot of being allergic to a lot of things. They can have allergic rhinitis, they can have eczema, they can have asthma. So it can occur in the individual that has this predisposition to being more allergic to things. So yes, if you have eczema, and you have symptoms of wheezing and breathlessness, chest tightness, do get yourself tested and see a doctor and see whether do you have asthma. You may or may not have it. It could be having allergic rhinitis, and actually it may mimic the symptom of asthma, but it may not necessarily be asthma. So it's important to get yourself objectively tested and see a doctor for it.
17: Does the management of one impact the other?
16: Not so much for eczema itself, but if you do find that you have sensitive to certain like house dust mites, then yes, the specific allergen that may, by treating, get yourself out of the environment that has a house dust mite, you know, can actually help control your asthma, because a large component of asthma management is not to get exposed to triggers and allergens. So some people are allergic to the house dust mite, some people to dust. So
17: and it could be out. The same trigger. It might not be the same trigger, but it can often be, especially in Singapore with dust mites especially.
16: Yes, it might not be the same trigger, but usually when somebody is, you know, has eczema, they always test for all these different triggers and
17: house dust mites. Skin prick tests. A little bit of tests like that.
16: We would actually like all our asthmatic patients to have their asthma controlled. So once asthma is controlled, they can exercise, you know, to their full capacity. And leading an active lifestyle would actually help with asthma. Not just asthma, but actually, you know, your own body, you know, other diseases, you know. So leading an active lifestyle is important. The key is not to let asthma prevent you from leading an active lifestyle. So get your asthma treated and controlled.
17: And if you haven't really got your asthma under control, maybe go easy first with the physical activity until you get it under control.
16: Yes, so get it controlled. Then, only then is safe for you to proceed and do all your exercises to your maximum capacity.
17: That's what it takes to get your asthma under control, understanding your inhalers. Thank you to respiratory physician Dr. Lim Hui Fang. And this has been today's Health Matters.
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18: Now, the Wellness Hour with Cheryl Goh.
0: Hello and welcome to the Wellness Hour with me, Cheryl Goh. Now, many of us spend so much time chasing goals, success, and responsibilities that we rarely stop to ask whether we are truly thriving. And yet, feeling stuck, overwhelmed, or disconnected has become increasingly common, even with the people who seem to have it all together. So we're going through the motions of our daily lives without a clear sense of purpose, balance, or connection to ourselves. So how do we break free from what's holding us back and reconnect with ourselves? How do we become so-called unstuck? Well, that's what we're going to discuss today with our guest on the Wellness Hour, who is wellness strategist and founder of Mace Lifestyle, Mae Kwan.
23: Many of us have become very good at functioning and pushing through, right? Like just existing.
0: Yeah.
23: And even when we're running on empty, we feel bad to even slow down and to rest. I hear so many people say to me that they feel guilty when they want to take like half a day off just to rest, like they're not being productive, right? So yeah, pushing through and getting through the day seems to be the norm now. And then we normalize it because everyone in our lives are doing the same thing. So then when we repeat these patterns, that's how we're going to become very stuck, you know, like we're like every day is just the same and very uninspiring. And, you know, getting unstuck can mean using meditation and mindfulness to raise our self-awareness. Mm. So when we become aware, that's when we know, oh, so this is why I get triggered all the time. Oh, so this is where it's coming from. And usually it's obviously from our childhood, right? Yeah. Oh, because this happened and I used to get told that I'm not very smart. And that's why I have this limiting belief of I'm not good enough. Mm. All of that. So it's a process. And you know, I help my clients to connect the dots.
0: I see.
23: And then it's like, I like to call it self-discovery.
0: You just heard a snippet of one of our chats on the Wellness Hour. Join me, Cheryl Goh, Mondays to Fridays, 12 o'clock, for more conversations on the Wellness Hour.
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0: It's 1 o'clock on this Tuesday, the 13th of October. Welcome to your Encore Hour with me, Cheryl Goh. Coming up, we are looking at a replay of our Eat Drink Singapore, where vegetarian dining is getting a fresh rethink. No mock meats, just vegetables, mushrooms, and bold flavors taking center stage. We are exploring the transformation of Lingzhi Greens. Also, can nature help you heal? Well, a new program at CGH is bringing sensory gardens into patient care. That's all coming up this hour, but first, here's the news. Several health institutions across Singapore are facing system disruptions. Some of them say patients may experience longer waiting times as they work to resolve the issue. NHG Health says the call centres of its institutions were temporarily unavailable and that they are experiencing system disruptions affecting some services. The group operates four hospitals, including Tan Tock Seng Hospital and Khoo Teck Puat Hospital. It also manages 10 polyclinics, including the Ang Mo Kio Polyclinic and Yishun Polyclinic. Separately, the National University Hospital has said in a Facebook post that it is experiencing system downtime. It says business continuity measures are in place. SGH has also announced that visitor registration could take longer than usual as a system disruption is affecting services in this area, as well as outpatient appointment bookings and billing inquiries. Singapore is stepping up its national cybersecurity defenses on three fronts: detecting threats earlier, strengthening coordination across government and industry, and using AI to respond faster to attacks. Glenda Chong has more in this report, featuring Home Affairs Minister K. Shanmugam, who's also coordinating Minister for National Security.
8: The moves are part of its new cybersecurity strategy aimed at detecting and disrupting threats before they cause harm.
14: Traditional cyber defense relies heavily on protecting systems, periodic assessments, and responding when something has gone wrong. Our defense, therefore, has to be continuous. We need to consistently monitor and hunt for threats, identifying weaknesses before adversaries do so and correcting them quickly.
8: Speaking at a cybersecurity conference, Mr. Shanmugam says Singapore will strengthen critical infrastructure, build AI and quantum capabilities, and develop its cybersecurity industry and talent pool. The government will also work with industry to detect and disrupt threats earlier and deepen global partnerships to meet emerging cyber threats.
0: The international... The International Monetary Fund sees global growth at 3.1%, slightly higher than the 3% growth it projected in July. It released its latest World Economic Outlook at its annual meetings in Bangkok. Elizabeth Ngo files this report from Bangkok.
2: The key message is really this: global economy has held up better than expected, but that resilience is being tested and the risks to growth are tilted to the downside. So let's look at the figures first. Growth forecast figures, 3.1% this year, unchanged from its projection in April. But the IMF is saying that there are limits to this resilience. First of all, the prolonged disruption of production and transport in the Middle East. So you can think of that as causing higher prices of food and commodities. It said that so far what has helped to buffer these shocks are, of course, the rerouting of energy supplies, increased energy production in other countries, inventory drawdowns as well. But the IMF has said that some of these measures are reaching their limits. Many economies are also dealing with extreme weather events, which are adding to price pressures. And the other limit to growth that it has, that the IMF has flagged, is AI. AI growth, in fact, on one hand, the investment boom that has led to, you know, trade, investment, and that's helped to drive growth. But those AI supply chains are also concentrated in just a few countries and just a few sectors. So it isn't even there. And therefore, there is concentration risk.
0: Elizabeth Ngo there, reporting from Bangkok. Now, the Philippines is the latest country to move to curb social media access for young people. The House of Representatives has passed a bill to ban children 13 and under from creating social media accounts while restricting access for those under 18. Arnold Gay tells us more.
4: The Senate has passed a different version of the bill that would impose a blanket ban on access for anyone younger than 18. The two chambers will now have to reconcile their bills before sending a final draft to the president for approval. The House bill limits access for teenagers between 14 and 18, including restrictions on harmful advertising, live streaming and algorithmic video feeds designed to encourage endless scrolling. The legislation gained momentum after three school shootings and stabbing attacks on campuses reignited concerns.

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1: Missiles and drones that killed 14 people in the weekend attacks.
2: And let's get more now from Stephen Zunes, who is Professor of Politics at the University of San Francisco. He weighs in on what Saudi Arabia can do to deter the Houthis in Yemen.
3: This bloody civil war that Saudi Arabia was involved in killed tens of thousands of Yemeni civilians. Indeed, if you count the deaths from malnutrition and preventable diseases from the blockade, perhaps even in the hundreds of thousands. Yemen is the poorest country in the Middle East, one of the poorest in the world. So, certainly, the Saudis can do a lot of damage. And the Houthis, they're not very popular among the Yemenis. Neither they nor the officially recognized government that Saudi Arabia supports has much popular support. The people are just kind of struggling, but the Houthis have these missiles inside of mountains. They've shown they've been able to survive previous Saudi, American, and Israeli attacks. So really, the best thing Saudis could do, frankly, is to try to improve their defenses. I mean, Saudi Arabia is by far the largest military budget in the Middle East, and the eighth largest in the world. You would think, with all that money, they could do a better job at defending themselves from a rebel faction in a neighboring country.
2: And U.S. Congresswoman Ilhan Omar has accused President Donald Trump of weaponizing law enforcement after federal agents searched her home in Washington, D.C. The Dawn raid has prompted a furious response from Democrats who say the president is again targeting his political enemies. Nick Harper reports from Washington, D.C.
4: Dawn raids are not uncommon. Dawn raids against elected officials, though, are very uncommon. And dawn raids just weeks before a re-election are almost unheard of. Homeland Security carried out the search warrant as part of what the Justice Department has described as an ongoing federal criminal investigation. That investigation reportedly revolves around immigration fraud, looking into whether Ilhan Omar lied on her immigration forms. Omar is an outspoken critic of President Trump, known for her progressive views and her pro-immigration stance. She was also born in Somalia, which has made her a frequent target of the president. He has previously called her garbage and a scammer, and repeated a baseless conspiracy theory that she married her brother in order to become a US citizen. After the raid, she hit back online, calling it the latest escalation in Trump's campaign of political intimidation, fueled by baseless lies and smear campaigns. She wrote, "She will not be silenced." Reaction from Democrats has also been swift and savage, largely due to the timing, just weeks before the midterm elections. House Democratic leader Hakeem Jeffries said the raid was deeply disturbing and raises serious questions, accusing the president of weaponizing the federal government against his adversaries. Similarly, Minnesota Governor Tim Walz, a Democrat, wrote on social media, "Americans see this for what it is. President Trump is abusing his power to go after political opponents." The government has brought no charges against Omar.
2: And finally, in your news, Ukrainian President Volodymyr Zelensky says he's ready for an energy ceasefire, despite Russia attacking six oil and gas facilities in the country after U.S. President Donald Trump's truce announcement. Mr. Zelensky said he learned of the ceasefire through the media, but is willing to go along with it as long as Russia complies. Reports say U.S. envoys told Ukrainian officials last week that the energy truce is part of an effort to draw Moscow back to the negotiating table after previous talks stalled. It comes after the U.S. struck a deal to buy Russian diesel, a move Kyiv criticized as a weak decision that would help Moscow fund its war effort. There's been no formal response from Russia other than to say Ukraine does not deserve

0: of a spite. Mr. Trump insists the energy truce is still on.
1: I think they both support it. I think they want to make a deal, but they don't know how. But we're going to get them to make a deal.
2: We haven't heard
1: anything. They lost, you know, the numbers just came out. They lost 32,000 people, mostly young soldiers, this last month. And they have to make a deal.
0: That is your news with me, Cheryl Goh. Headlines anytime on CNA 938 and CNA.Asia. One 11 is the time on this Tuesday. It is the 13th of October. On the roads, accident on the PIE towards Changi after CTE SLE. Please avoid lanes 2, 3 and 4. Seems like quite a major one there. Avoid lanes 2, 3 and 4. This is on the PIE towards Changi after CTE SLE. A vehicle breakdown on the KJE towards BKE after Choa Chu Kang Way. And roadworks happening on the AYE towards MCE after Clementi Avenue 6. Please avoid lane 1. As always, please do be patient and drive carefully. Weatherwise today, thundery showers mainly over the northern, western and central parts of Singapore this afternoon, with temperatures hitting a high of 34 degrees Celsius. Air quality in the unhealthy range, it's between 128 to 174 on the PSI.
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4: Now, Eat Drink Singapore with Cheryl Goh.
0: Yes, hello. Welcome to Eat Drink Singapore with me, Cheryl Goh. Now, here in Singapore, we're seeing more diners embrace plant-based meals, but expectations around vegetarian dining are changing too. It's no longer just about replacing meat. Increasingly, people are looking for fresh ingredients, thoughtful cooking, and flavors that can stand on their own. So one restaurant that has undergone its own transformation is a familiar name in Singapore's vegetarian dining scene. After more than 3 years, Ling Zhi has reimagined itself as Ling Zhi Greens, with a new location, a refreshed menu, and a stronger focus on celebrating vegetables and natural ingredients. So let's get more now. Amanda Lehman, who is Vice President, Projects and Social Media Business Development of Tung Look Group, which owns Ling Zhi Greens. Amanda, nice to have you with us.
5: Hi, Cheryl. Thanks for having me.
0: Yeah, so let's talk about the slight name change first, right? So Ling Zhi has now become Ling Zhi Greens. What sparked this update or this transformation, and what does the new identity represent?
5: Ling Zhi Greens has been around, Ling Zhi Vegetarian has been around since 1991.
0: Yeah.
5: So we wanted to keep the heritage that our guests have grown to love while giving the brand a fresh new look, hence the name change to Ling Zhi Greens. This change marks a new chapter for us, where we bring a more modern and contemporary touch to Chinese vegetarian cuisine while staying true to our roots.
0: I see. So, I mean, like you said, you know, Ling Zhi, people are familiar with the name Ling Zhi, so I'm glad that you kept that, but you added on the greens to give it a bit of an update. Okay, I think one of the biggest challenge when it comes to vegetarian food is moving away from the highly processed imitation mock meats that, you know, a lot of people expect when it comes to vegetarian food. Why was that an important decision for you and your team at Ling Zhi Greens?
5: We wanted to focus on the roots of vegetarian, which is focusing on fresh natural ingredients and letting their flavor shine by itself. We feel this is more in line with what Ling Zhi brand positioning is all about, while also showing how Chinese vegetarian cuisine can evolve.
0: Okay, so I think, like we said, right, many diners still associate vegetarian food with the mock meats, right? But how do you convince them that, you know, vegetables and mushrooms can be just as satisfying without the mock meats?
5: I believe that the best way to change that perception is to let the food speak for itself. Our chef uses traditional Chinese cooking techniques to bring out the natural flavors of vegetables and mushrooms. So with the right ingredients and preparation, I think vegetarian dishes can just be flavorful and satisfying without relying on mock meats.
0: Okay. So Chef Michael has worked in, you know, Michelin-starred vegetarian restaurants in Shanghai. How has that influenced the menu at Ling Zhi Greens?
5: He created a new menu, which involve one of our signature dishes, which is the mala spice fungus medley with king oyster mushroom. So it involves interesting dishes like yellow fungus and celtus, which gives the dish a variety of textures. So it's not just plain old vegetarian dish. Mm. So the homemade vegetarian broth is infused with peppercorns and spices, giving it a rich and bold aromatic flavor. Mm. Yeah. So to be honest, for someone who loves to eat mala, when I first tried this dish, I was hooked. My whole mouth went satisfyingly numb.
0: Yeah. I think I got to try this at the tasting as well. It's a different, it's a very different take on mala. It's still familiar because of the numbing and all that, but it's a very refreshing way to experience it. So kudos to him for coming up with something so innovative. Okay, and there are some other new dishes that highlight, you know, ingredients like lotus root, lion's mane mushroom, and peach gum. So, you know, what is it about working with these ingredients that, you know, excite the team?
5: These ingredients are not really known in vegetarian cuisine before. Mm. But when we show them now and guests are more intrigued to try something new. And the textures are interesting as well. But the taste has a natural sweetness to it.
0: Mm, okay. And in particular, the sweet and sour lotus roots ribs that recreates the texture and familiarity of the classic pork dish without using meat alternatives. How did the team achieve that?
5: Oh, that's a very good question. I think that would be a question that should go to the chef. I think they use the lotus roots to mimic the ribs because lotus roots have a natural crunchy texture to it. And the youtiao is used to mimic the texture of pork ribs.
0: Mm. Mm. Okay. For someone who isn't vegetarian, though, what dish would you recommend as the perfect introduction to lingzhi greens and why?
5: Personally, I would still push for the mala spice fungus. I love mala food.
0: Yeah.
5: It really showcases how vegetarian dishes can just taste as flavorful and satisfying as those dishes that are not vegetarian.
0: Mm.
5: Yeah. If you didn't know that lingzhi is not vegetarian, perhaps you wouldn't realize that we are actually full vegetarian restaurant.
0: Mm. I think another interesting one that stood out for me was the Peking duck, the so-called Peking duck wrap. It looks like you're imitating the Peking duck wrap, right? But it's actually something else, right?
5: You have to wrap with it. If I'm not wrong, it should be tofu.
0: Mm, yeah. But it still has like the sauce, and it has the wrap, yes, the skin, and then it has the little vegetables that go with it. So when you actually, if you wrap it up right, and then you don't realize what you're eating, it actually feels like it's like the very similar to the Peking duck kind of experience. I mean, for people who eat meat, lah, right?
5: It's the same crunchy. Yeah. Texture.
0: Yeah, same mouthfeel, so to speak.
5: Yeah.
0: Yeah. Okay. So we often hear, Amanda, about, you know, plant-based eating that's, you know, it's good for our health. It's also good for the environment in terms of sustainability. How did you and the team at Lingzhi balance these goals with, you know, still the idea that the meal can be flavorful and indulgent?
5: Mm. Eating healthy doesn't mean having to compromise on flavor. By using fresh vegetables and mushrooms with our chef's cooking techniques, we are able to bring out the natural flavors of the ingredients. Our aim is to create dishes that are both nourishing and satisfying while still making the dining experience enjoyable.
0: Mm, okay. And beyond the food, the restaurant has a new home at Palais Renaissance, and it incorporates art and Song Dynasty-inspired design in its layout. How does the space complement the overall dining experience at Lingzhi Green?
5: Yeah, so inspired by the elegance of the Song Dynasty, we wanted to create a calm and welcoming space, a very zen environment. So the muted colors, timber screens, and Chinese paintings create a relaxing atmosphere where guests can just slow down and enjoy their dining experience. So if they look around, they can see a variety of paintings from fruits to animals to flowers.
0: And I think you had, I noticed you had some private rooms as well for bigger gatherings, is that right?
5: Yes, we have two private rooms.
0: And it can host, how many people can it host in one room? Up to 10, I think? It's a round table,
5: I
0: right?
5: I think, yes, 10 to 12,
0: oh,
5: if
0: 10
5: I'm
0: to
5: not
0: 12.
5: Mistaken.
0: Okay.
5: And the doors are connected, so if you have a group of 20 pax, we can open up the two rooms.
0: Oh, okay. So the two adjoining rooms can also be opened
5: yes.
0: up. Oh, okay. Okay. So you can even have like a mini gathering of up to 20 to 24 people. Okay. That's nice.
5: Yeah.
0: Okay. Basically, you know, looking ahead, Amanda, what do you hope diners will take away from a visit to Ling Chi Greens? And also, how do you see plant-based Chinese cuisine evolving here in Singapore?
5: We hope diners will leave with a new appreciation for Chinese vegetarian cuisine and realize that it can just be as flavorful and satisfying. As more people become more open to plant-based dining, we believe there's more room for Chinese vegetarian to grow in Singapore. Mm. For us, it's just not about encouraging people to eat more vegetables, but changing the way they see vegetarian food. Like we always say to our customers that we want Ling Chi Greens to be a place where people choose to dine at, not because it's vegetarian, but because they just love the food there. So if you have not tried, you should just give it a shot.
0: Yeah, I think it's a good way to, you know, for people who are maybe a bit resistant to vegetarian food, this is a very good way to experience it in a very interesting, in a beautiful setting as well. And yeah, I think for me, when I was having the meal, I didn't feel like I was lacking, or I didn't feel like I needed to have, you know, meat to accompany my meal, because it was very, very satisfying and very flavorful as well. So yeah, please go and, you know, give Ling Chi Greens a try. They are located at Palais Renaissance at Basement 104-05. That's Palais Renaissance is located at 390 Orchard Road. And if you want to find out more, their website is lingzhi.com.sg. And we've been speaking on eDrink Singapore today to Amanda Lehman, who is Vice President, Projects and Social Media, Business Development of Tong Luk Group, which owns Ling Chi Greens. Amanda, thanks for joining us on eDrink Singapore.
5: Okay, thank you.
0: Okay.
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4: Now, Eat Drink Singapore with Cheryl Goh.
0: Yes, hello. Welcome to Eat Drink Singapore with me, Cheryl Goh. Now, this year's Michelin Guide Singapore has given Chef Malcolm Lee another two reasons to celebrate. He's the only chef in the guide with two Michelin-starred restaurants under his leadership, with both Candlenut and Pangaeum retaining their stars. But beyond the accolades, Chef Malcolm has spent more than a decade championing Peranakan cuisine, preserving its heritage while finding new ways to keep it relevant for modern diners. And, you know, he joins me now on the show to tell us more. Chef Malcolm Lee, who is chef owner of Pangaeum and Candlenut.
8: Through the many years, there's great achievements. There's also criticisms as well, right? And really, one of it is definitely the whole misconception that it needs to be sort of cheap, you know,
0: and cheap, yeah, low cost.
8: Yeah, yeah, low cost, and I think that's possibly also why, because we have it kind of very, it's very close to our well, what we have here, and people will be like, oh, I can have it at home, or yeah, my grandma can cook this, my mom yeah can cook this, and the ingredients are widely available. But actually, I also learned that it's really the craft behind it, you know, and the amount of time, attention to detail that goes into it, that really matters. And we spend a lot of years trying to share this messaging. So some of the examples was maybe like a cooking class, and people were coming and we were teaching like rendang. So I just gave them the exact same recipes we use at the restaurant, but everyone kind of turned out differently. And they're like, why does it take so much time? And then they're saying like, oh, maybe we just come to the restaurant to enjoy. And I say, this is exactly why. Yeah, yeah, it's really that amount of time and
0: the
8: effort.
0: labor yeah that goes behind it, right? I think that is something that you really can't put a price on, in a sense.
8: Yes, yeah, yeah. Sometimes when you say cheap, also we are, you know, sometimes we also saying that our own kind of heritage and culture is cheap, but it's not. It's built on generations of research, of stories, yeah, and kind of emotions that are being passed down through the food as well.
0: And Chef, you talk about preserving the culture rather than just preserving recipes. Hmm. What's the difference, and why does that matter to you so much?
8: Yeah, so, you know, I've also come from, you know, like my grandma and my mom, and they're quite particular on how Peranakan food should be, but yeah, at the same time, they have also showed me to be flexible, and this is because ingredients are changing, and yeah, Singapore as well. We as Singaporeans are exposed to many different, you know, cultures, influences, and this is where we have to stay a bit more fluid. And if you just follow the recipes that work in the past, it might not be relevant today. And if it's not, then people are just going to say, "Hey, this feels like something from a history book, you know, but not something we will really want to keep having every day." And I think cuisine, or even just general life in general, has also evolved, and yeah, the food has continued to evolve, but the culture and the spirit behind making these dishes must remain. Yeah. So if today we had all these ingredients 100 years ago, would Peranakan food be what it is that is now in the recipe books, or will it be different? I'm sure it will be different if they have access to, let's say, Wagyu beefs and new kinds of different seafood and stuff. It will be so amazing. But somehow along the way, it just kind of got frozen.
0: Yeah.
8: And we need to continue to see how it can evolve and stay relevant.
0: And you just had a snippet of one of our chats on Eat Drink Singapore. Join me, Cheryl Goh, Mondays to Fridays, 11 a.m. for more of such mouth-watering conversations on Eat Drink Singapore.
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9: 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I mean, there are situations where, yes, we can take the work seriously, but not so much ourselves. When I'm not so self-absorbed, I suppose the complexity and the nitty-gritty bits tend to smoothen out more naturally.
10: Am I the man today that I want my son to become? 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
11: Always read and always be opening to learning. 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
6: 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A letter to myself. 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
0: 1:30 on CNA 938. Your news now with me, Cheryl Goh. The Philippines is the latest country to try to curb social media access for young people. The House of Representatives has passed a bill to ban children under 13 from creating social media accounts while restricting access for those under 18. The Senate has also passed a social media bill, but a different version, imposing a blanket ban for under 18s. Here's CNA's Glenda Chong with more.
7: The two chambers will now have to reconcile their bills before sending a final draft to the president for approval. The House bill limits access for teenagers between the ages of 14 and 18, shielding them from harmful ads, live streaming, and algorithmic video feeds that encourage endless scrolling. The legislation gained momentum in the country after three school shootings and stabbing attacks on campuses reignited concerns about online harms. The government says that it believes these acts of violence were driven by online content. The Philippines is known to have one of the most active social media landscapes, with more than 86 million users. Now, data from social media agency Hashmeta reports that approximately 82 to 85% of the population actively use at least one social media platform, while more than 95% access social media platforms via their mobile devices.
0: And Philippine authorities have also raised concerns about children being groomed online. Michael Henry Yusinko is Senior Research Fellow at the Ateneo School of Government, and he says restricting social media access may not necessarily be enough to protect children from such risks.
13: So far, it's law enforcement agencies who have been pushing that kind of narrative, right? That the violence or the incidents of violence are a result of grooming activities being done online. Now, obviously, I can't dispute that. There's no evidence to say the contrary. But there's also the other view that a social media ban might not even address that problem, right? A social media ban might not prevent kids from being online, being on social media, and therefore not prevent them from being subjected to these grooming activities. So while there could be a link, and lawmakers are obviously leaning towards accepting that there is such a link, the proposed ban might not be the best course of action to solve that particular problem.
0: And Malaysia and Indonesia are urging citizens planning to visit Saudi Arabia to exercise caution. This comes after deadly attacks on the international airport in Riyadh. Malaysia is advising citizens to postpone trips to Mecca for their Umrah pilgrimage. Julie Yu has more on the advisory from Indonesia.
14: Indonesia is urging Umrah pilgrims to stay calm, remain vigilant, and avoid high-risk areas, saying safety is a top priority. Two attacks over the weekend have left flights suspended at Riyadh's King Khalid Airport. Houthi rebels claim they launched another strike this morning. A Saudi-led coalition said it destroyed a ballistic missile's fire towards Riyadh. The country is probing how its air defenses failed to intercept the missiles and drones that killed 14 people in the weekend attacks. Saudi Arabia is vowing a serious response. Saudi Arabia has reportedly asked the U.S. for help in dealing with the Houthis. The militants warned that Washington will face a painful response if it entered the war in Yemen, where they are fighting Saudi-backed government forces. President Donald Trump says he spoke with the Saudi crown prince, but didn't offer details.
1: Well, the Houthis are misbehaving very badly. They're misbehaving very badly. No good.
0: And still in your news, well, a group of thieves have pulled off what's believed to be Italy's biggest wine heist, stealing an estimated $5.8 million worth of prized bottles. About 30,000 bottles were swiped from the country's biggest family-owned winery, which was preparing to ship a consignment to customers abroad. At least seven men are believed to have deactivated alarms, disabled cameras, and used company forklifts to load two large trucks of prized wines. The company's CEO says the selection of bottles, which usually sell for up to more than $550 each, suggests the thieves had inside knowledge. The theft was only discovered on Monday morning as staff arrived on site. No arrests have been made. The CEO said he is hopeful authorities will be able to trace the stolen wine. Investigators are also looking into how the bottles may be sold. That is your news with me, Cheryl Goh. Headlines anytime on CNA 938 and CNA.asia. Asia Business Now on CNA 938, starting with how the International Monetary Fund, or IMF, has released its latest growth outlook. CNA's Glenda Chong tells us what it says.
15: The IMF sees the world economy growing at 3.1% this year, slightly higher from the 3% it projected in July. Now, it left its forecast for next year unchanged at 3.4%. And it also expects global inflation to climb to 4.7% this year before easing to 4.1% next year. The International Monetary Fund released its latest outlook as global policymakers gather in Bangkok for annual meetings with the World Bank. In Asia, the picture is mixed. The IMF lowered China's growth forecast to 4.5% this year as higher energy prices and weak domestic spending weigh on the world's second largest economy. India, however, received an upward revision with growth now expected to reach 7% this year. South Korea's forecast was raised to 3.3%, while Taiwan is expected to grow 10.7% as both benefit from surging global demand for AI chips. The fund says several Southeast Asian economies could also gain from the build-out of AI data centers, although higher energy costs remain a drag on parts of the region.
0: Now, the race to build more powerful artificial intelligence is also becoming a race to defend against how the technology is being used by cyber attackers. Sarah Alcaldi explains.
16: The risk is not just that AI could make existing attacks more sophisticated. Cybersecurity researchers at Microsoft and CrowdStrike warn it's making attacks faster, more scalable, and easier to carry out, shrinking the time defenders have to detect and respond. Microsoft says parts of the attack chain that once took days can now be completed in seconds. Its digital defense report this year found that a newly discovered vulnerability can be weaponized in less than a day, while defenders can take 30 to 60 days to fix critical security flaws. The challenge is compounded by the sheer number of vulnerabilities being uncovered. Microsoft says nearly 40,000 were disclosed in the first half of this year alone, putting 2026 on track for around 50% more than last year. Research from Anthropic suggests AI is also moving deeper into the attack chain, potentially allowing less skilled hackers to carry out attacks that once required greater expertise. And CrowdStrike warns the AI systems that companies increasingly rely on have themselves become targets, exploiting them to carry out unauthorized commands. There are signs that AI is already being used in attacks on major institutions. In South Korea, cybersecurity firm CrowdStrike says it found evidence of hackers using a Chinese-developed AI tool called Artex alongside large language models and traditional hacking techniques. AI's role in the recent attacks in Japan has yet to be established. That is all adding to the debate over how quickly increasingly capable AI should be developed. But with AI already being used to accelerate attacks, the question is whether slowing future capabilities would materially reduce the threat or whether defenders now have to accelerate too.
0: And Singapore is stepping up its national cybersecurity defenses on three fronts, detecting threats earlier, strengthening coordination across government and industry, and using AI to respond faster to attacks. Nisha Karin has more.
17: The moves are part of its new cybersecurity strategy aimed at detecting and disrupting threats before they cause harm. This is Coordinating Minister for National Security and Home Affairs Minister K. Shanmugam.
18: Traditional cyber defense relies heavily on protecting systems, periodic assessments, and responding when something has gone wrong. Our defense, therefore, has to be continuous. We need to consistently monitor and hunt for threats, identifying weaknesses before adversaries do so and correcting them quickly.
17: Speaking at a cybersecurity conference, Mr. Shanmugam says Singapore will strengthen critical infrastructure, build AI and quantum capabilities, and develop its cybersecurity industry and talent pool. The government will also work with industry to detect and disrupt threats earlier and deepen global partnerships to meet emerging cyber threats.
0: And that is your business news as it breaks on CNA.Asia. All right, it's 1:40 on this Tuesday, the 13th of October. Final check on the roads for you before I hand things over to Melanie Olivero. We have an accident on the PIE towards Changi after CTESLE. Please avoid lane 5. Vehicle breakdown on Paya Lebar Road towards PIE after Sims Avenue. Please avoid lane 2. There is an obstacle on the TPE towards PIE after Sengkang West Road. Please avoid lane 3. Traffic light blackout at Tampines Street 32. This is near Ngee Ann Secondary School. Another traffic light blackout at Choa Chu Kang Way and Sungai Kadut Drive and Avenue Junction. As always, please do be patient. Drive carefully. That brings me to the end of this Tuesday's edition of Middays with me, Cheryl Goh. Thanks as always for your company. A replay of the Wellness Hour coming up, where we find out more about a nature wellness therapy rehabilitation program that's being piloted at Changi General Hospital. A very interesting initiative, so do stay tuned. And after that, Melanie Olivero going to take you through the afternoon with Made in SG at 2 o'clock onwards. Have a lovely rest of your Tuesday. Cheryl Goh saying bye-bye for now.
4: Now, the Wellness Hour with Cheryl Goh.
0: Yes, hello. Welcome to the Wellness Hour with me, Cheryl Goh. Now, many of us think of hospitals as places focused on medicine, therapy, and procedures. But could something as simple as spending time in nature become part of the healing process too? Well, Changi General Hospital is piloting Singapore's first nature-based therapy program integrated into inpatient care within an acute hospital setting. So through guided sessions and specially designed sensory gardens, patients engage with plants, scents and textures, as well as natural sounds as part of their care journey. And the program also includes caregivers recognizing that their well-being matters too. So to tell us more about this pilot program is Adjunct Associate Professor Lim Siching, who is Senior Consultant, Department of Geriatric Medicine and Principal Investigator of the Nature-Based Therapy Program at Changi General Hospital, CGH. Prof. Lim, nice to have you with us. Welcome to the Wellness Hour.
19: Thank you, Cheryl. Good afternoon to you too.
0: Yeah. Why did CGH decide to make, you know, nature-based therapy a part of your inpatient care?
19: Well, we realized that actually, firstly, Changi General Hospital, we have a large population of the elderly. I think about 60% of our patients are elderly over the age of 60. Then secondly, the older people, once they come into the hospital, they stay a bit longer. And the longer you stay in the hospital, the more stress you get, the more anxious you get. We realized that garden therapy is actually very good to manage stress for everyone, the young and the old, and people with dementia, non-dementia. It's really very good. We have a lot of data on garden therapy and reduction in the stress levels, even for normal people. So if you look at the patients in the hospital, right, they come in with medical issues, surgical issues, or a combination of other problems. And not everything can be treated with medicine, and not everything can be sorted out with medical or surgical approaches. But we still need to deal with the stress at the end of the day. Yeah. And coming to the hospital, it is a very stressful period for the patients as well as for the family. So it is to do with uncertainty of what they have. You know, this pain here, that lump there, is it going to be nasty? Is it going to be okay? What about the scans, the procedures that I'm going through today? Is what happens if the result is not good? What will happen to me and my family? So all these are among the stresses that our patients face every day. Unfortunately, all these are not really conveyed to us, right? So we don't really know the psychosocial needs of our patients. As doctors and nurses, we can handle the medical side very well. Yeah. They have problems with communication, we can explain. They need to know more about the surgery. We have time, we have information. We even have booklets, we have flip charts that can help people understand a bit better. But we don't really have a lot of time or resources to help them deal with all these psychosocial needs.
0: I see.
19: Frequently neglected. Mm. And then you look at the way that we cope with stress. All of us cope with stress in our different ways. Some of us like to eat, some of us like to shop, some of us like to go for a run, some of us like to go out for a walk in the park for example. Not everybody has free access to the outdoors either, because in the hospital, we always worried about patients falling, right? And for the elderly, some of them have mild dementia that we didn't know about. We worried that they go outside, they wander around, they get lost, or they leave the hospital premises, run into the street, we have problems with the cars, etc. If that's the case, and we already know that green therapy, contact with nature helps, we bring nature to them at their bedside. So that's the principle. That's the thoughts behind.
0: I mean, I've experienced a few hospital stays myself, and you're right. It brings back some memories when you were talking. I mean, it was a very. I mean, yes, you're resting, but it's also it's quite a sad time, lah. Because you're wondering when you can leave, and you know you're cooped up in the ward. So I can understand the feelings behind that. Yeah, I just wanted to ask about what a typical session would look like for the patient, given that this is Singapore's first nature-based therapy program. Can you walk us through what it entails?
19: So generally, we like to do the garden therapy in groups, because with the group interactions, the patients get more benefit. So when they come into the wards, we're not doing this for all the wards yet, only selected wards, because this is still considered a study as well as a pilot project. So we only offer a selected geriatric medicine ward as well as rehab medicine ward. So if the doctors feel that the patients are suitable, we select them, and then we get consent from the patients or from the caregivers or the family members. Once they have signed the consent form, then we will usually start the therapy the next day or the next working day if it is like over the weekend. So the patients will be grouped together in a group of four, maximum of six. If the caregivers are involved, then maybe it will be half that number, because the total number cannot be more than six or eight. Otherwise, the group is too large and then we cannot focus too well on them. And then what they do is, once they're gathered around, we encourage them to talk to each other while we get the plans and the playbook ready. We do have a playbook for this. And then the main idea of the therapy is that it is a multi-sensory stimulation. So this is very important, because if you have an older person living with dementia, their memory might be poor. They may not be able to remember how to dress themselves, but their senses are still working perfectly. So they can still see, they can still smell, they can still touch, can feel. So we have plants of various shapes, sizes, and colors to stimulate their sight. We have plants with different consistency. Some has a bit hairy on the surface. Some are a bit softer. And we also have a lot of herbs that gives a unique smell. And we also have nature-based sounds like water running. We have wind chimes, etc.
0: Wow.
19: Klee is aiming to stimulate all the five senses.
0: Yeah. Okay. Can we ask why did CGH, because you mentioned it's only available with certain wards at the moment, and I think you chose in particular the geriatric medicine and rehabilitation patients in particular. Why this group?
19: Why this group? Because firstly, they are the largest occupants of the beds in CGH.
0: Okay.
19: 60% of our patients in CGH are quite seniors over the age of 65. At any one day, it's more than 60%. So we need to take care of our older adults. They're complicated. They have multiple needs. They have very complex medical issues. So they need more attention in a sense. And we find that because of the complex medical issues, stress levels are higher, and if they come to the hospital, they spend too long in bed, they get weaker, right? So older people, the focus should be to maintain their independence, so they can, you know, be independent to do their activities of daily living. If they want to go out, they can go out. So how do we make sure that patients do not stay too long in bed, maintain their independence, is to get them out of bed and get them to do things. Simple exercises, and we want to keep them alert mentally. So how do we do this? We get them to talk to each other. So during the sessions, they will have a chance to communicate with the other patients, with the other caregivers, and of course, with our staff. So all these social interactions actually do improve the mood.
0: Yeah, I remember being encouraged to take walks as well during my stay in the hospital, even if it meant I had to drag my drip along with me. But yeah, I think just some movement is good. Okay, a unique feature of this pilot is that, you know, like you talked about, caregivers can participate as well.
19: Yeah.
0: Why was it important to support caregivers alongside patients?
19: Okay, so caregivers, to me, as a geriatrician who look after older people, caregivers are our partner in this journey, right? Whether you're living with dementia, whether you're living with just old age, or growing older, because at some point during our aging process, we have to move out with our activities of daily living. Our muscles will get weaker, our thyroid will increase, etc. So caregivers looking after the older person, especially the older persons living with dementia, is very, very stressed. Okay? It is not easy for caregivers. They also need a lot of support. So if I don't look after my caregivers, if they burn out, they fatigue, they can no longer look after my patients, then in that sense, I have failed as a doctor for my patient, right? Because when the caregivers burn out, fatigue, they can't look after their loved ones anymore, so they will be asking for nursing home, which is not what we want for the older people. So caregivers are equally important. And caregivers, frequently, if they're involved in 24/7 caregiving duties, they have to forgo a lot of things that they used to enjoy in their lives, like going shopping, pampering themselves with a simple haircut, doing their nails, etc. All these are small things, but it adds up over the long term, right? So if you're a full-time caregiver, you're just looking after your loved ones 24/7, and it is very tiring and very monotonous. Yeah, so caregivers, when they are stressed, it is very well known also they will end up with poor physical health. Mentally, they also suffer. They will live with anxiety, depression, and all this will reflect back to our patients. So if the caregivers are stressed and depressed, the person they are looking after, my patients, will also be stressed and depressed. So it's not good for everyone. So we also need to take care of our caregivers.
0: Yeah, I love that, you know, you recognize the role that caregivers play, and, you know, you're helping them in that sense. Okay, I think the sensory gardens, you know, include the familiar plants like pandan, mint, and lemongrass. Talk to us about how these sights and scents and textures contribute to the therapeutic experience, Prof Lim.
19: So I actually started this garden therapy in Ward 58 in CGH, which is the dementia ward. So I needed to do things to keep the patients entertained, happy. And a lot of our patients are very elderly, right? Ladies in their 80s, 90s, or even in 100. So these really old, the very old generation of elderly, in their days, they don't really have the luxury to have hobbies like us. Right. Most of us nowadays, we have hobbies like, you know, art and craft or watch the movie or do sports, etc. They don't. So their lives evolve around, you know, getting the house clean, housework, cooking, looking after their kids. So it was kind of challenging for me to find activity or therapy that will work for this older generation. And I realized that a lot of them like to cook. So therefore, we have a lot of plants.
0: I see.
19: Buttons. Yeah. So all these aromatics, they are familiar because they are cooks. So all these like pandan, lemongrass, whether it is Chinese or Malay or Indians, we know all these plants locally, right? So they can retrieve their old memory. So if they have dementia, they lose their short-term memory. Short-term memory are things that happened recently. But their long-term memories are intact. They can remember things from their past, which is good for us. It's a gain for us. So they would be able to tell me, oh, I used to cook this and that with pandan. I used to put mint in this drink. Yeah. And then the other patients will say, yeah, this is what I do as well. And they will share recipes. They will say, oh, if you cook this dish this way, you add this, you add that, or you fry this first, you do that first. So that was a bonus for us.
0: Nice.
19: Okay. So this is reason. Yeah.
0: Okay. How will you measure the success of this lead prophylim?
19: We look at the patient's facial expression during the process. So a lot of them will look calmer, more relaxed, and see how engaged they are during the session. So the one participated actively, they answer questions, they ask questions, they talk to each other. Those are positives, right? It's a gain for us.
0: For sure.
19: And of course, there are also some who don't really participate, maybe because they didn't enjoy cooking very much. But the things in this therapy, because like touch, smell is just one of the components. There are other things also to do with those. So even if they don't like this part of the conversation, there are other parts that they would like.
0: Yeah.
19: So at the end of the day, the outcome is positive. So their mood is better. So after the therapy, a lot of them look refreshed. They also tell us it is refreshing to be out of that sick bed, to be able to sit out, do something quite refreshing. I've heard of in hospitals. And to talk to other patients.
0: If the pilot proves successful, do you think your nature-based therapy program could become a more common feature, not just in CGH, but perhaps in hospitals all across Singapore?
19: Yeah, that's the intention. So this is a pilot. Although the pilot is not so old, it's not so new also. We would have been doing this for a number of years. So it will eventually be spread to the whole of CGH, and we are hoping to spread to the other hospitals in Singapore. And further than that, actually to spread to the patient's homes after they are home, after their discharge, because gardens are everywhere, right? We are a green city, Singapore. So people can continue to do this in the community, in their own home, everywhere.
0: Very nice. And thank you for sharing all that with us, Prof. Lim. And we've been speaking on the Wellness Hour today to Adjunct Associate Professor Lim Si-Ching, Senior Consultant, Department of Geriatric Medicine and Principal Investigator of the Nature-Based Therapy Program at Changi General Hospital. What an incredible morning it was at Fit and Fun 2026. 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
28: Stole the Mad Hatter's hat at Wonderland? Was it Alice? Was it the Cheshire Cat? Or March the Hare? Well, off with their heads when the culprit is found. And you can solve that case here from the creative folk at Crack the Case Wonderland. All that and more only on Made in SG with me, Melanie Olivero, on CNA 938. But first, as always, the news. Hello, it's time for the news update on CNA 938. I'm Melanie Olivero. We'll give you the news update in just a while.
2: Witnessed an accident? Saw something unusual or interesting? And caught it on camera? 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See it, report it. Contribute to CNA Eyewitness, because your tip-off matters.
28: The news starts with several health institutions across Singapore facing system disruptions. Some of them say patients may experience longer waiting times as they work to resolve the issue. NHG Health says the call centres of its institutions were temporarily unavailable and that they are experiencing system disruptions affecting some services. The group operates four hospitals, including Tan Tock Seng Hospital, Khoo Teck Puat Hospital as well. It also manages 10 polyclinics, including the Ang Mo Kio Polyclinic and Yishun Polyclinic. Separately, the National University Hospitals has said in a Facebook post that it's experiencing system downtime. It says business continuity measures are in place. And as for SGH, it has also announced that visitor registration could take longer than usual as a system disruption is affecting services in this area, as well as outpatient appointment bookings and billing inquiries. Singapore is stepping up its national cybersecurity defences on three fronts: detecting threats earlier, strengthening coordination across government and industry, and using AI to respond faster to attacks. Glenda Chong has more in this report featuring Home Affairs Minister K. Shanmugam, who's also Coordinating Minister for National Security.
3: The moves are part of its new cybersecurity strategy aimed at detecting and disrupting threats before they cause harm.
18: Traditional cyber defense relies heavily on protecting systems, periodic assessments, and responding when something has gone wrong. Our defense, therefore, has to be continuous. We need to consistently monitor and hunt for threats, identifying weaknesses before adversaries do so and correcting them quickly.
3: Speaking at a cybersecurity conference, Mr. Shanmugam says Singapore will strengthen critical infrastructure, build AI and quantum capabilities, and develop its cybersecurity industry and talent pool. The government will also work with industry to detect and disrupt threats earlier and deepen global partnerships to meet emerging cyber threats.
28: The International Monetary Fund, IMF, sees global growth at 3.1%, slightly higher than the 3% growth it projected in July. It released its latest world economic outlook at its annual meetings in Bangkok. Elizabeth Neo files this report from Bangkok.
5: The key message is really this: global economy has held up better than expected, but that resilience is being tested and the risks to growth are tilted to the downside. So let's look at the figures first. Growth forecast figures, 3.1% this year, unchanged from its projection in April. But the IMF is saying that there are limits to this resilience. First of all, the prolonged disruption of production and transport in the Middle East. So you can think of that as causing higher prices of food and commodities. It said that so far, what has helped to buffer these shocks are, of course, the rerouting of energy supplies, increased energy production in other countries, inventory drawdowns as well. But the IMF has said that some of these measures are reaching their limits. Many economies are also dealing with extreme weather events, which are adding to price pressures. And the other limit to growth that it has, that the IMF has flagged, is AI. AI growth, in fact, on one hand, the investment boom that has led to trade, investment, and that's helped to drive growth. But those AI supply chains are also concentrated in just a few countries and just a few sectors. So it isn't even there. And therefore, there is concentration risk.
28: And that was Elizabeth Neo with that report. The Philippines is the latest country to move to curb social media access for young people. The House of Representatives has passed a bill to ban children 13 and under from creating social media accounts while restricting access for those under 18. Arnold Gay tells us more.
6: The Senate has passed a different version of the bill that would impose a blanket ban on access for anyone younger than 18. The two chambers will now have to reconcile their bills before sending a final draft to the president for approval. The House bill limits access for teenagers between 14 and 18, including restrictions on harmful advertising, live streaming, and algorithmic video feeds designed to encourage endless

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1: Coalition says it destroyed a ballistic missile fired at Riyadh. The country is now probing how its air defences failed to intercept the missiles and drones that killed 14 people in the weekend attacks.
2: Well, still on this, really, because Steven Zunes is a professor of politics at the University of San Francisco, and he weighs in on what Saudi Arabia can do to deter the Houthis in Yemen.
3: This bloody civil war that Saudi Arabia was involved in killed tens of thousands of Yemeni civilians. Indeed, if you count the deaths from malnutrition and preventable diseases from the blockade, perhaps even in the hundreds of thousands. Yemen is the poorest country in the Middle East, one of the poorest in the world. So, certainly, the Saudis can do a lot of damage. And the Houthis, they're not very popular among the Yemenis. Neither they nor the officially recognized government that Saudi Arabia supports has much popular support. The people are just kind of struggling, but the Houthis have these missiles inside of mountains. They've shown they've been able to survive previous Saudi, American, and Israeli attacks. So really, the best thing Saudis could do, frankly, is to try to improve their defenses. I mean, Saudi Arabia is by far the largest military budget in the Middle East, and the eighth largest in the world. You would think, with all that money, they could do a better job at defending themselves from a rebel faction in a neighboring country.
2: Professor Steven Zunes there from the University of San Francisco. U.S. Congresswoman Ilhan Omar has accused President Donald Trump of weaponizing law enforcement after federal agents searched her home in Washington, D.C. The Dawn raid has prompted a furious response from Democrats who say the president is, again, targeting his political enemies. Nick Harper reports from Washington, D.C.
4: Dawn raids are not uncommon. Dawn raids against elected officials, though, are very uncommon. And dawn raids just weeks before a re-election are almost unheard of. Homeland Security carried out the search warrant as part of what the Justice Department has described as an ongoing federal criminal investigation. That investigation reportedly revolves around immigration fraud, looking into whether Ilhan Omar lied on her immigration forms. Omar is an outspoken critic of President Trump, known for her progressive views and her pro-immigration stance. She was also born in Somalia, which has made her a frequent target of the president. He has previously called her garbage and a scammer, and repeated a baseless conspiracy theory that she married her brother in order to become a US citizen. After the raid, she hit back online, calling it the latest escalation in Trump's campaign of political intimidation, fueled by baseless lies and smear campaigns. She wrote, "She will not be silenced." Reaction from Democrats has also been swift and savage, largely due to the timing, just weeks before the midterm elections. House Democratic leader Hakeem Jeffries said the raid was deeply disturbing and raises serious questions, accusing the president of weaponizing the federal government against his adversaries. Similarly, Minnesota Governor Tim Walz, a Democrat, wrote on social media, "Americans see this for what it is. President Trump is abusing his power to go after political opponents." The government has brought no charges against Omar.
2: And that was Nick Harper with that report, with a wrap of the news on CNA 938 with me, Melanie Olivero. Headlines anytime on CNA 938 and CNA.Asia.
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2: Be a detective and solve Sightline Entertainment's latest immersive detective series, Crack the Case Wonderland, and you'll be meeting all the classic and legendary characters from the Alice in Wonderland tale. I'll tell you in just a bit, but first, let's check out traffic.

0: and weather. So you need to see that there is a vehicle is stalled, really. Look out for that one. ECP towards Changi after Tanjong Katong, avoid lane 4. And also another breakdown vehicle on AYE towards MCE at Alexandra Road. Heavy traffic PIE towards Tuas at the CTE SLE exit. Okay, so the weather in Singapore right at the moment, let's start with temperature. It's 32 degrees Celsius all over Singapore at the moment. 25 degrees Celsius will be tonight's lowest, of course, and hopefully it'll stay that way, not going to get any higher. As for the skies above us, it's showering right now. It's pretty heavy in western Singapore, also in central, quite thundery too. Where it's not raining is the bottom bits of southern and most parts of eastern Singapore at the moment. Looking at what's happening from Wednesday to Saturday, there will be afternoon thundery showers, pretty much like right now in the days to come. Okay, so once again, lowest tonight is the usual 25 degrees Celsius.
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0: 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A very warm welcome to you.
6: Now, Made in SG with Melanie Olivero.
0: Let's join hands and go down the rabbit hole together. And we're not just going to a tea party. We're going to solve a robbery, most foul. This is Made in SG and I'm Melanie Olivero for CNA 938. Imagine this. Just like Alice, you're transported to the magical and whimsical wonderland where you're seated at the famous Mad Tea Party, complete with that dreamlike blend of Victorian afternoon tea and that cluttered table overflowing with mismatched teacups and half-eaten treats. But fun, friendship, zany moments and laughter rule the day. But soon, the good times come to a screeching halt because the Mad Hatter's hat has disappeared from its protective case and someone has stolen it in broad daylight. Is it the jittery March the Hare, the regal but the terrifying Queen of Hearts, the light-fingered Cheshire Cat, the hippie caterpillar, or even the Mad Hatter himself? You be the detective, and along with your family and friends, you solve the case. This unforgettable, immersive detective series is called Crack the Case Wonderland, where you, the audience member, together with your friends and your loved ones, you gather as a group to gather clues to prove who stole the Mad Hatter's beloved hat, because without it, Wonderland loses its sparkle. Let's bring on Derek Chu. He's the founder and artistic director of Sightlines Entertainment, the Singaporean theatrical entertainment company that put up this production. So it's very much Made in SG. And actor Tan Ray Shan, who plays March the Hare. Okay, welcome back to CNA 938, Derek and Ray Shan. When were you first really introduced to Alice in Wonderland? Was it the book or the movie or some other format? Because I was a kid when the comic book version came out, then there was Disney version or something like that. And I have the book by Lewis Carroll. And I have also watched the Johnny Depp version of Alice in Wonderland in 2010. So what about you?
7: Well, I think I vaguely remember myself reading the book first when I was really young. And then I only like revisited it like probably during COVID times because, you know, COVID, lots of time to read. So yeah, and then now we're doing the show. So yeah, I love the story.
8: Yeah, I think likewise, like Ray Shan, I think when I was young, came across the book. But I have to say that I have actually never read the full story or watched the movie.
7: Oh yeah, I didn't watch the movie too.
8: So I mean, I'm familiar with the story, the characters, you know, Johnny Depp and Tim Burton and everything else. But I've never really seen the whole book, the whole story from start to finish. And so I think when we were researching for this project, I got the chance to go back and, you know, take a look and kind of study a little bit of the story. But I think I just wanted to say that, you know, whether you know the story, you don't know the story, you can still come for the show because you don't need to know anything about Alice in Wonderland to crack the case.
7: That's true.
0: Quite true. And anyway, also, even though we may not have watched the movie or read the book or read whatever adaptation there is, these characters are so firmly entrenched in popular culture, we would have found out about them anyway.
7: Yeah.
0: In our own way.
7: Yeah.
0: Such beloved characters. So this is such a very good idea. So let's disappear down this rabbit hole then with you and talk about Crack the Case Wonderland. It's a wonderfully fun evening out and it's wonderfully wacky too. Derek, how and why did you and the team decide on this Alice in Wonderland concept?
8: So this is our fifth edition of Crack the Case. All four previously were all very original concepts. So take, for example, the last one, it was a chemical engineer trying to plant a bomb in a fictitious island called Ikan Pura.
0: Yes.
8: And participants have to use the dream catcher, which is a device to go in his mind to kind of understand and study his dreamscape. Now, whatever I just said to you was very difficult to market a show like that, right? So, and then on top of that, not being able to say a lot of things because we're going to give a lot of spoilers away, we found it really difficult to market the show. Yeah. And so when we came together to talk about our fifth one, we thought, okay, we need to do something that everybody knows. So half the battle is won. And then introduce the mystery where the Mad Hatter has lost his hat, right? And go find it. And that's the mystery. So I think that was the reason why we like, okay, let's, you know, adapt something familiar. But I think what we wanted to do this time around was to do something family friendly. And obviously Alice in Wonderland tick all the boxes, right? It's, you know, it has whimsical sets, beautiful characters, colourful characters, and a Mad Hatter's tea party. Yeah. So, you know, It was the one that we had to do.
0: It's
8: so
0: too irresistible, right?
8: Exactly. So you take out the boxes. Yeah.
0: I completely agree. Yeah. So the venue is Goodman Arts Centre in the Mountbatten area. The audience members, we need to line up before we are shown in. And then the moment we enter, we had to, okay, split up into different sections. And everyone, of course, Derek and Ray Shan will tell you more about it. When we enter, we head to the section where the Mad Tea Party is. So who gets chosen to be Alice? Who sits at the table with the rest? Because Alice doesn't have to be a guy or a girl.
7: Mm-hmm.
0: Yeah, which is great.
7: It can be anybody.
0: Yeah.
7: Okay, so according to Krish's direction,
0: he's the director right?
7: and the writer of the show. And he specifically told us, you know, cast, please try your best to choose a big burly man to be Alice. And we're like, okay, game on. So for the tickets to Wonderland, you can either get the standard ones or the VMP experience, which means your VIP experience. So these VMPs, they get a special treatment. They get to come in earlier compared to the rest of the audience and they get to sit closer to the action and they get to perhaps be Alice.
0: Mm. Yeah.
8: And VMP stands for?
7: Very Mad People.
8: Indeed.
0: That's why I had to go back and get my coat. But when I came back there, everything didn't quite start. But suddenly I saw Alice, this guy dressed as Alice, seated at the table. And I was going, oh my God, this is so much fun. I love this. I love this. And everyone also, their faces were so happy. Their eyes were so bright. And everyone was waiting for the Mad Hatter to enter. But before that, everyone was having fun. People were singing. People were rapping. I love the atmosphere. So well done to you and the team and Krish as well for putting this out. So then the laughter and the rapping and the singing stopped because we find out that someone has stolen the Mad Hatter's beloved hat and soon all is doom and gloom. So the mood shifts, but the zaniness and the sheer bonkers of it doesn't stop. We, the audience members, we need to find out who stole it. So Ray Shan, your character, March the Hare, is a prime suspect. March is very jittery, just like when a rabbit or a hare is in danger. Tell us more about March the Hare and what its personality is really like.
7: Yeah, so the March Hare is super nervous. Also, because The March, okay, I cannot give away too many spoilers, but the March Hare is also the first one who finds out that the hat is missing. That's why the March Hare is super nervous about the whole thing. But also, Mad Hatter is also March's best friend, a longest friend, and you know, he's like the bro, you know? and the March Hare is the one who organizes the party, who gets things going, make sure everything is, you know, done. And so that's why the energy is like non-stop for the March Hare.
0: Yeah, but everyone is a prime suspect.
7: Yes.
0: Right?
7: Yes.
0: Even though we think, hey, why is the Cheshire Cat saying that? Why is the March Hare saying that? Why is the Queen walking that way? Why is Pillar also looking so shifty? And even the Mad Hatter, why is he acting a bit too dramatic for our liking? Does he have everyone is...
7: Yeah, everyone is equally suspicious, yes.
0: Yeah, except for Alice, lah, because Alice is part of the audience, yeah.
7: But you know what? There was one show that there was this audience who thought that it was Alice.
0: Really?
7: And we were like, what? Yeah. So it has to be Alice.
0: And everyone, you know what? There is no wrong answer, but eventually someone will come up and solve the puzzle. That is guaranteed. Okay, so the March Hare is called a pest by the Queen of Hearts. Mm. And March is a zany character, a bundle of nerves. And Ray, Sean, your body is always tilting forward with your paws in front like a praying mantis. You're always on your toes, on your paws. How did you get ready for this role? Because it was a joy watching you, I must say.
7: Oh, thank you, Melanie. So Krish really prepared us for this.
0: Yeah.
7: I remember during the first few rehearsals, you know, he really got us to explore what our animals are like, how they move, how they respond. And so I myself also watched a lot of videos, and I've played like multiple rabbits and hares roles in my career. So
0: really?
7: this is quite familiar. Yeah. So then, yeah, so it started from there, really, like going full out on what being a rabbit is like, and then kind of like stripping it down to just like the essence of it.
0: Mm.
7: And yeah, also finding like how our dynamics work as an entire ensemble, right? Like who's the smartest one in the party, who is the funniest one, and or maybe the sly one. So yeah, it's just kind of like filling all these gaps for us within the ensemble.
0: And did you watch a lot of did you go to pet stores and stay for a while and see how the rabbits, because sometimes rabbits are on display.
7: Yes. And I love rabbits. Ooh. Oh, okay, my favorite is Pet Safari. I love watching the animals in the cages.
0: So did you watch? Because they crouch, you see.
7: Yeah, they do. They do. And they actually like thumb their feet a lot. So I actually do that a lot.
0: Oh.
7: And
0: yeah
7: to keep
0: it
7: PG. Yeah.
8: But she also has another inspiration that draw from.
7: This was after when the character was made. Then somebody asked me on Instagram and I was like, you know what? Actually, it is quite like Jack Neo when he was Liang Popo.
0: Yes, you're right. Because Liang Popo crouches forward,
7: yes,
0: right?
7: Yes. So then we did a collage of Jack Neo in Liang Popo's pose and myself in the hair pose, and then we realized that, oh my god, we're the same.
0: Except no glasses this time.
7: That's right.
0: Okay, so the audience members need to split up into groups, gather as many clues as they can, try to find the hat thief. So Derek and Rayshan, there are four more sections. So we've already talked about the Mad Tea Party. Can we start with March the March Hare section, where there's some sort of Scrabble board and crossword puzzles hanging from the ceiling?
7: Yeah, so in my burrow, you have a crossword that has some clues, and I cannot say too much. And then there are also like very nicely painted mushrooms. Okay, I must say, I love the mushrooms.
8: And with light bulbs.
7: Yes, with light bulbs. And
8: very
7: also there are like three clocks that are lit, and that is like a very popular Instagrammable spot that a lot of guests will always come and take photos at. And then there are also hanging crosswords, more puzzles for you to solve. So that's essentially like the burrow, right?
0: Yeah. Mm-hmm. Mm-hmm. But don't touch the crosswords or tear them from the ceiling, right?
7: Yeah.
8: Because
7: yeah,
8: the Queen has given specific instructions to touch
7: nothing.
8: And so then we go to the cat area.
0: Yes.
8: And so that's almost like a hidden den where
7: his little
8: store
7: cave.
8: All his stolen items.
0: Yeah.
8: But kudos to our set designer, Russell Goh, because he has put together such a great mismatch collection of like knickknacks and, you know, everything you can think about. And it's also really comfortable and very cozy in there. So if people go check it out, they may also find clues in there, ooh, which will help them crack the case.
0: I also saw some 80s beatboxes there also. So talented this Russell is. And so light-fingered the Cheshire Cat is. He may have swiped some things too. You're right, Derek. He's very, very suspicious. Mm-hmm. Then the Queen's room and Pillar's fortune teller-like room. What's that about?
7: Yeah, so the Queen's room is what we call the surveillance garden, SG. Get it? So there are lots of computers, and then you can see little clips of like Alice in Wonderland and stuff like that.
0: Yeah.
7: And there is also the Queen's computer that you may or may not be able to touch. And you might be able to, like, you know, hack into her computer and find out some things if you can find the password. That room is super intense because the Queen will occasionally like walk into the room and be like screaming at everybody.
0: So
7: you have to be wary.
0: And you know what? She's the Queen of Hearts. You don't want her to off your head, right?
7: Yeah.
0: And then Pillar's room.
8: Yeah, so Pillar's room is, I think it's the most Krish-like. because it's, how do I even explain it?
7: It's like bohemian themed bedroom.
8: Bedroom with this whole reading. So she does a tarot card readings, not to be confused with tarot card reading. And so it's a little very cozy space.
7: You can ask her anything, really.
8: Yeah, so you can go to her room and she'll do a reading for you. And you can also ask her, obviously, about the current situation at Wonderland. But if you look carefully, there might be also clues in her room. So how we have done this is that every area, every zone of the characters, there are obviously clues that if you can crack and or find them, will lead you to the whole kind of puzzle or the whole lead you to the answer, essentially.
0: Yeah, exactly. Yeah. So it's not too difficult. It's not too elusive. Mm-hmm. You just have to gather these clues and soon the answer is staring at you in the face, okay? Yes. So curiouser and curiouser. I'm with Derek Chu, founder and artistic director of Sightlines Entertainment, the Made in SG theatrical and entertainment company, and actor Tan Ray Shan, who plays the March Hare, Crack the Case Wonderland, directed and written by Krish Natarajan, is now staging until 1st November at Goodman Arts Centre. 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Remember, solve it by 90 minutes, and if not, it won't be off with your head's time, but Wonderland will forever lose its magic. This is Made in SG. I'm Melanie Olivero for CNA 938. We'll be back with more in a while.
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0: It's 2:30. Let's give you the news update on CNA 938. Aviation authorities say 16 flights were diverted from Salita Airport between the 5th and 11th October. They were part of precautionary measures during low visibility due to the hazy conditions. The Civil Aviation Authority of Singapore, CAAS, and Changi Airport Group say some airlines have also chosen to adjust or cancel flights based on prevailing conditions. Changi Airport and Seletar Airport remain operational. Additional measures will be implemented at the airports if the haze situation worsens. And this includes turning on airfield lights during the day to improve visibility and catering for greater separation between aircraft landings and takeoffs. On Monday, Malaysian low-cost carrier Firefly cancelled all flights between Sultan Abdul Aziz Shah Airport in Subang, Malaysia, and Seletar Airport in Singapore. Air quality across Singapore remained in the unhealthy range today. As of 1 p.m., the West recorded the highest 24-hour PSI reading of 174, with readings from other parts of the island between 126 and 168. The Philippines is the latest country to try to curb social media access for young people. The House of Representatives has passed a bill to ban children under 13 from creating social media accounts while restricting access for those under 18. The Senate has also passed a social media bill, but a different version imposing a blanket ban for under 18. So let's get more from CNA's Glenda Chong in this report.
14: The two chambers will now have to reconcile their bills before sending a final draft to the president for approval. The House bill limits access for teenagers between the ages of 14 and 18, shielding them from harmful ads, live streaming, and algorithmic video feeds that encourage endless scrolling. The legislation gained momentum in the country after three school shootings and stabbing attacks on campuses reignited concerns about online harms. The government says that it believes these acts of violence were driven by online content. The Philippines is known to have one of the most active social media landscapes, with more than 86 million users. Now, data from social media agency Hashmeta reports that approximately 82 to 85% of the population actively use at least one social media platform. Well, more than 95% access social media platforms via their mobile devices.
0: Philippine authorities have also raised concerns about children being groomed online. Michael Henry Yusinko, senior research fellow at the Ateneo School of Government, says restricting social media access may not necessarily be enough to protect children from such risks.
15: So far, it's law enforcement agencies who have been pushing that kind of narrative, right? That the violence or the incidents of violence are a result of grooming activities being done online. Now, obviously, I can't dispute that. There's no evidence to say the contrary. But there's also the other view that a social media ban might not even address that problem, right? A social media ban might not prevent kids from being online, being on social media, and therefore not prevent them from being subjected to these grooming activities. So while there could be a link, and lawmakers are obviously leaning towards accepting that there is such a link, the proposed ban might not be the best course of action to solve that particular problem.
0: Malaysia and Indonesia are urging citizens planning to visit Saudi Arabia to exercise caution. This comes after deadly attacks on the international airport in Riyadh. Malaysia is advising citizens to postpone trips to Mecca for their Umrah pilgrimage. So let's get more from Julie Yu. She has more on the advisory from Indonesia.
16: Indonesia is urging Umrah pilgrims to stay calm, remain vigilant, and avoid high-risk areas, saying safety is a top priority. Two attacks over the weekend have left flights suspended at Riyadh's King Khalid Airport. Houthi rebels claim they launched another strike this morning. A Saudi-led coalition said it destroyed a ballistic missile's fire towards Riyadh. The country is probing how its air defenses failed to intercept the missiles and drones that killed 14 people in the weekend attacks. Saudi Arabia is vowing a serious response. Saudi Arabia has reportedly asked the U.S. for help in dealing with the Houthis. The militants warned that Washington will face a painful response if it entered the war in Yemen, where they are fighting Saudi-backed government forces. President Donald Trump says he spoke with the Saudi crown prince, but didn't offer details.
17: Well, the Houthis are misbehaving very badly. They're misbehaving very badly. No good.
0: And that was a report put together by Julie Yu. We'll have Asia Business for you in just a while on CNA 938, after which we will come back for more Made in SG goodness and zaniness, because we're going to get back to the sidelined entertainment immersive detective series Crack the Case Wonderland, because we are going to find out, with your help, of course, if you get your tickets, who stole the Mad Hatter's hat at Wonderland? Was it the Queen of Hearts? Was it the Mad Hatter himself? Was it the March Hare? Was it Pillar, the Caterpillar? Or was it the Cheshire Cat, always grinning, always up to some sort of cheekiness? And if you want to get your tickets, just remember, the best place to get them, and the only place really, is bookmyshow.sg, bookmyshow.sg. So before we get to all of that, it's time for Asia Business. So when it comes to Asia Business, yeah, you got to know, and because we've got Glenda Chong on standby waiting to tell us this report, the International Monetary Fund, IMF, has released its latest growth outlook, and Glenda has those updates for us.
14: The IMF sees the world economy growing at 3.1% this year, slightly higher from the 3% it projected in July. Now, it left its forecast for next year unchanged at 3.4%. And it also expects global inflation to climb to 4.7% this year before easing to 4.1% next year. The International Monetary Fund released its latest outlook as global policymakers gather in Bangkok for annual meetings with the World Bank. In Asia, the picture is mixed. The IMF lowered China's growth forecast to 4.5% this year, as higher energy prices and weak domestic spending weigh on the world's second largest economy. India, however, received an upward revision, with growth now expected to reach 7% this year. South Korea's forecast was raised to 3.3%, while Taiwan is expected to grow 10.7% as both benefit from surging global demand for AI chips. The fund says several Southeast Asian economies could also gain from the build-out of AI data centers, although higher energy costs remain a drag on parts of the region.
0: Glenda Chong with that report there. The race to become and rather build more powerful artificial intelligence is also becoming a race to defend against how the tech is being used by cyber attackers. Sarah Al-Khaldi has more for us.
18: The risk is not just that AI could make existing attacks more sophisticated. Cybersecurity researchers at Microsoft and CrowdStrike warn it's making attacks faster, more scalable, and easier to carry out, shrinking the time defenders have to detect and respond. Microsoft says parts of the attack chain that once took days can now be completed in seconds. Its digital defense report this year found that a newly discovered vulnerability can be weaponized in less than a day, while defenders can take 30 to 60 days to fix critical security flaws. The challenge is compounded by the sheer number of vulnerabilities being uncovered. Microsoft says nearly 40,000 were disclosed in the first half of this year alone, putting 2026 on track for around 50% more than last year. Research from Anthropic suggests AI is also moving deeper into the attack chain, potentially allowing less skilled hackers to carry out attacks that once required greater expertise. And CrowdStrike warns the AI systems that companies increasingly rely on have themselves become targets, exploiting them to carry out unauthorized commands. There are signs that AI is already being used in attacks on major institutions. In South Korea, cybersecurity firm CrowdStrike says it found evidence of hackers using a Chinese-developed AI tool called Artex alongside large language models and traditional hacking techniques. AI's role in the recent attacks in Japan has yet to be established. That is all adding to the debate over how quickly increasingly capable AI should be developed. But with AI already being used to accelerate attacks, the question is whether slowing future capabilities would materially reduce the threat, or whether defenders now have to accelerate too.
0: Sarah Al-Khaldi there. And that is a wrap of the news on CNA 938. It being 2:41, let's head back to Made in SG.
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6: Now, Made in SG with Melanie Olivero.
0: Let's give you more Made in SG goodness at the theatre and at Wonderland. I'm Melanie Olivero. This is CNA 938. So let's bring on back Derek Chu, founder and artistic director of Sightlines Entertainment, and actor Tan Ray Shan, who plays the March Hare. It's all happening at Crack the Case Wonderland, written and directed by Krish Natarajan, now on at the Goodman Arts Centre. It's an immersive detective series where you, your loved one, and other audience members, you need to gather clues to prove who stole the Mad Hatter's beloved hat. And you'll be joined by the other classic characters from this Lewis Carroll fable. Like, of course, there's the Queen of Hearts, there's the Cheshire Cat, the Hippie Caterpillar, of course, the March Hare, and they're all, and the Mad Hatter, of course, and they're all going to be there with you, giving you clues. And you can interact with them and talk with them and get those clues, okay? Remember, you can get your tickets, okay, from bookmyshow.sg, and hopefully you can get them as soon as possible. Okay, so Derek and Ray Shan, I was watching the audience members going about their business. They were exploring Wonderland with me, extracting clues, studying evidence, talking to the characters, taking photos, etc., etc. I wasn't sure if they would crack the case actually at one point, because I was being capo and I was listening to all of them. I was thinking, hey, people, get your act together, hurry up. But in your experience, how many groups get this solved? At least one, or they'll get there eventually?
7: Actually, for this version, this Crack the Case, most of our audience managed to crack it.
0: Is it?
7: Yes, and actually that is also Krish's goal, according to what he shared. He really wanted it to be family friendly, right? So, you know, he shared that it would be nice, you know, if like the parents and their children get to like, you know, get down to it and crack it and justify their evidence and their case together. So we wanted like everybody to kind of be on the same page and, you know, just go against the culprit together, you know? So there's some sort of like camaraderie there. Yeah.
0: All right. So that means, is there a different version? One that's more family friendly and one that's for the adults? Or is everything pretty much the same?
8: So the case is the same.
0: Yeah.
8: But I think the actor's reaction and improvisation would be different, obviously, depending on the different groups. I don't know, Rishan, what do you think? Having done both.
7: Yeah, it's pretty much the same, but I think the tone is slightly different in the sense that because when it's when children are there, of course, we will definitely cater to, in terms of our energy levels, in terms of being a little bit more sensitive with the children and a little bit more gentle, because sometimes we can really go very crazy.
0: So, you can.
7: Yeah. So when children are around, we will try to like cater to their needs.
8: A bit more PG.
7: A bit more PG, correct.
0: Of course. And also, but the children, but no letting up of dumbing down of the zaniness
8: right? They get the same experience
0: Right. Because I love this craziness about it. This it's so bonkers, it's so wacky, it's so lovable. I really loved it. All you guys really put up a great show. I just loved it completely.
7: Thank you.
0: We have a question from a listener. I believe it's Desiree, and Desiree has WhatsApped us this question, and she is going to pose it to us. We extracted it and we put it into our system. So let's hear what Desiree has to say and has to ask.
21: I enjoy thriller and mystery stories, so this sounds really interesting. Would you recommend coming with a group of friends, or can I come on my own and be grouped with other people?
0: Okay, let's say it's not just Desiree. Let's say a tourist comes or someone just is passing by and they want to give this a go. Which one is preferable, really?
8: Either way. So you can either play solo or you can come with a group of friends. I think either or, the experience is also going to be very fun. Either way, even if it's a group or solo, we actually group everybody in a bigger group at the end, right? So it doesn't matter. But I think obviously if you want to come with a group of friends, it's going to be a lot more fun, right? And then you all can discuss and fight it out, and you know, and see who thinks what
7: theories,
8: yeah, and all
7: makes
8: that
7: the most sense,
8: yeah. And but if you come solo, you get to make friends,
0: yeah.
8: And in fact, I think we through Crack the Case, we have got the community to make friends, and I think they recognize each other when they come the next time round, and I think it's a great way to kind of interact and know people.
0: Yeah.
8: So come solo, come in a group, it doesn't matter.
0: Exactly.
7: And also, there are some children who actually come with like notebooks. They are super serious and it's super adorable. So they come with notebooks and they really go around taking notes, and they will like exchange their information. I think that's a wonderful activity for children.
0: Yeah. Exactly. And because their parents probably don't want them to bring their smartphones.
7: Yeah.
0: So they come with their notebooks.
7: Yes.
0: Yeah. Okay. I love that concept too. Thank you, Desiree, for WhatsApping us 9631193. And posing that question to Derek and Rayshan. Hey, Rayshan, as the March Hare, when everyone is going around and picking up the clues, and you've got to be in your burrow, so they come and interact with you, and some of them are a little bit shy, right? So how would you encourage everyone to open up and talk to the March Hare? Because the March Hare is friends with everybody.
7: Yeah, so some of them are a little bit shy, right? So usually I will go up to them and be like, hey, have you found anything? And there are some who are new to Crack the Case.
0: Yeah.
7: They will come to me and be like, hey, you know, I'm a little bit lost. I don't know where to start. Can you like point me a direction? So then we'll gently guide them. Oh, maybe you can go check over there, but you know, in character. And we'll give them like, you know, some sort of hints according to like the story. So yeah, it's guaranteed an enjoyable experience. And if it's your first time, you will be slowly eased into it.
0: And some of them ask you questions that don't have to do with the case, like, oh, where did you get your, your shoes from?
7: Yeah.
0: Where is your family? What other questions do they ask you?
7: Yeah, they will ask me things like, oh, where are your children? How many children you have? And what are their names, you know? So actually, during our rehearsals, Krish will also drill us and ask us all sorts of questions. And we get to test our co-actors as well. So we will like spin the wheel. And then there was one time I think I got like an annoying NS boy or something. Then I got to test like another actor and just ask them like random questions. So yeah, we are ready.
0: You're ready. And of course, Krish and you and Derek, of course, everyone worked together as a team to determine your back history so that your character comes in fully formed.
7: Yeah.
0: So that means no question is in that sense off limits, la.
7: Yeah.
0: When it comes to your character. Okay. Hey, Derek, this is the final Crack the Case experience by Sightlines Entertainment. What about the previous ones? You talked about the previous one that, which I covered also on this station. What about the other ones before that, like?
8: Yeah, so all the different Crack the Case are very, very different from one another.
0: Yeah.
8: The first one is it's going into the mind of a serial killer.
0: Ooh.
8: We call it Mindhunter. And that was quite fun. So you actually, you know, go into the whole space and investigate his memories and history. Ah. The second one is a lot more fun. It's the death of a theatre actor. Going back to our roots. So we are staged in a theatre. So audience actually get to go backstage, get to go around, you know, and investigate the space and the crime scene. And the third one is the murder of an art gallery manager. So it's you go to art gallery and, you know, you investigate and then you decide who did it.
0: Make use of the space, yeah? It's a real space.
8: Yeah.
0: Then why is this the fifth and final one?
8: Mm.
0: Or were you always planning on producing a few versions and then moving on to something new before this concept in your mind got stale?
8: Mm. To be honest, we never really planned that far.
0: Really?
8: Yeah. So when we first began, me and Krish, I think what we really, really bonded on was the idea of this idea of immersive experiences and really wanting to bring the theatre to the audience and breaking down the barriers of the stage and the audience, right?
0: Yeah.
8: Because as you know, that night when you came or so, you don't sit down and watch a performance, right? It's a very different experience.
0: Yeah.
8: So we started with that and we said, okay, let's do You know, the first episode, the first edition. And then it grew. And then, you know, we grew the audience and people love it. And so here we are at the fifth one. But the truth is, it's gotten a little bit too unsustainable.
0: Aww.
8: Because I like to give this an analogy where, you know, it's like opening a restaurant, running it for a month and then closing it down, tearing it apart, and then 1 year later, rebuild, open a new restaurant, new cuisine, new genre, new everything, run for a month, and then tear it down again, right? So, and that's why we have now evolved to a new concept, which I think, you know, we will talk more later.
0: Ah. you know why, Derek? I was waiting for Crack the Case 1819. Where there was Raffles and William Farquhar, and then someone stole someone's Chris.
8: Right.
0: I was just hoping maybe there could be something like that.
8: Maybe SG70 we can get a commission.
0: Yes. SG70.
8: But again, we're not closing this down. I think it's just for the foreseeable future. We're just evolving a new concept, and until, you know, we'll be able to find a sustainable model, a sponsor, a commission, you know, we're it's not the end. So I just want to put it out there. It's not the end.
0: Okay, it's not a full stop.
8: No.
0: Okay, I'm so happy about that. Ray Shan, your character, the March Hares, is a very, very good friend of Pillar, the Caterpillar, and of course with the Mad Hatter, a Cheshire Cat as well. Terrified, though, of the Queen of Hearts. Let's talk about the other actors that play them. Noah Yupp's version of the Mad Hatter is also a joy to watch, and he's come from, of course, the film series, which is
7: Our Boys to Men.
0: So he's been with us on film, and now we can see him up close in theater. And I love it when also Noah goes from Mad Hatter, because his mojo is gone, his hat has gone, right? He lapses into the perfect Singaporean worker mode. So let's talk about the rest of these actors. Very talented people.
7: Yeah, so then we have Mastura, who plays the queen.
0: Yes.
7: And Mastura, oh, her energy is just so charismatic and beautiful. She just commands the space, right?
0: Correct.
7: And then we also have Victoria Lam, who plays the caterpillar. And Victoria actually just graduated from LaSalle in musical theatre, and she was also in Legally Blonde recently.
8: Together with Rishan.
0: No wonder she looks so familiar. yes. Okay.
8: Very talented.
7: Yeah, yes,
8: very,
7: and she sings so well.
0: Yeah.
7: And then we have Azul, who plays such a shy cat.
0: Yeah.
7: And that's
8: and
7: all
8: you.
7: Right. Yeah, me still.
0: And you,
7: yes,
0: and
7: myself. Yay.
0: It's so nice, you know, because this is Singapore, right? And if people from other countries come down and then they say, these are all different people of different races playing these different characters. And that is very essentially us.
7: Yes, it is. Made in SG.
0: Made in SG. Let me tell you that, everybody. That's right. What do you notice about the super sleuth audience members? There are the quiet ones who slowly gather the clues, the extroverts who do the same. And you know, they like to, because I was watching them, they're going, yes, I know, come, everyone, come with me. And let me tell you what's going on. And then the ones who are just content to just watch and be passive. What are your observations so far?
8: The observation is that Crack the Case is for everybody.
0: Yeah. That is
8: really
0: true.
8: Really exactly what you said, right? So we have also noticed that, right, that there are people who just want to come and watch the show, and we have a show.
0: Yes.
8: Right, we have a show, we have a performance, we have a rap by Ray Shan. So if they want to come and watch the show, they can watch the show. If they want to come solve clues, there is, you know, a whole kind of quest that they can go on, right, in solving clues. And then the vocal ones who want to lead the team and, you know, kind of share theories can do that. So I think it really is for everybody, and exactly what you pointed out, that is the entire, you know, kind of demographics that we serve, essentially.
0: And really, if you really do not want to do anything, you just sort of watch it,
8: also
0: that's
8: can.
0: Fine too.
8: Yeah, no, sit on the grass and enjoy the picnic.
0: Correct. Yes. No one's forcing you to do anything,
7: right?
0: Yeah,
7: there was this audience who just came with a selfie stick and she was just taking photos. Yes. And
0: seriously?
7: She wore like a beautiful dress in yellow. Ooh. Yeah, and she just walked around and just took photos.
8: I think she's a tourist or something.
7: Is there?
0: She's
8: I don't
0: a
8: know,
0: tourist.
8: But I think so, I don't know. But yeah, she just like took photos and go for it, you know, because it's beautiful. It's IG worthy. You must take photos.
7: It Let's is, go, it Russell.
0: Is. Come on, everyone. That's Russell. Okay, can we talk about Russell? Because it's by Russell Goh, the set design. He did a great job, and we feel that we truly are in Wonderland. The look, design, the feel, so true to the tale by Lewis Carroll. And then the costume design by Tan Tia Hui, excellent too. Great choice.
8: Thank you. Yeah. Thank you. So Russell, we love Russell. Russell has been working with us since our third edition. So he knows the whole format very well. In fact, he's not a full-on theatre set designer. He actually does film and production design. So I think understanding how to bring the world and build the whole world and design a world, I think that's his strong suit. So he knows the format very well, and we obviously have a lot of research done and a lot of materials online with Wonderland. I think what we did was now how to distill everything together and serve the story and the world and the characters. So that was the journey with Russell. And I think for the costumes, Krish had a very specific idea of how the look was for each of the characters and the colours for each of the characters. And then we worked with Jiahui to kind of realise it. And she did such an amazing job realising it, you know, arranging it to be tailored and designed and stuff like that. So very proud of the team.
0: Everything was tailored, yeah?
8: It was.
0: Yeah,
7: and it was so comfortable.
0: It's so comfortable because Noah is so tall and Reishan, you're so petite. Yeah. And then when it comes to the other characters as well,
7: like with Cheshire's tail.
0: Yeah,
7: and
0: with the tail.
8: Yeah. It's all made, tailored and made. Yeah.
0: And it does, it's a great piece of art. Even the outfits are good pieces of art. Derek, now that this chapter of Crack the Case has on pause. You announced a new, exciting, immersive theatrical experience, and it involves taking over for a while a speakeasy bar,
8: yes.
0: and we, the audience, have to witness something happening to a cabaret girl. What what more can you tell us?
8: Well, so as I was saying, we are evolving a new concept called Midnight Murder. We're collaborating with F&B establishment, and I think, you know, that's how I think business can work these days, right? We just need collaborations, and so because of that, now we have a permanent home, and so we can kind of run this on a longer term basis. So it's set in a speakeasy. So obviously, there will be music and dance, drinks in hand, and obviously
7: murders.
8: One murder each time to solve. And you get to investigate the crime scene also. So you go upstairs. So we're actually utilizing two stories. So you get to go upstairs and investigate the crime scene, and then, you know, and then drink yourself silly at the end. Because the murder happens at
7: midnight.
8: Yes. And therefore midnight murder.
0: And can you reveal which speakeasy it is, or you're still working
8: out? Yes, we can. It's actually Mamatiam at Prinsep Street.
7: Mm. Yeah, have you been there?
0: I think I have. And then sounds very familiar.
8: They previously had a cafe upstairs called Lo Shang, which closed, and so now we're taking over the space.
0: Okay, so you have a home.
8: We have a home.
0: I love it. Okay, yes. So when that starts, you let us know, okay?
8: Definitely.
0: Thank you so much for coming down,
8: guys. Thank you for having us.
0: What a wonderful experience you've crafted for all of us, budding super sleuths and audience members. When you solve Crack the Case Wonderland, as in who stole the Mad Hatter's hat, you'll be grinning as widely as the Cheshire Cat, no doubt about that. Thanks to Derek Chu, founder and artistic director of Sightlines Entertainment, and actor Tan Reishan, who plays the March Hare. Crack the Case Wonderland is now staging until 1st November, waiting for you to solve this bonkers 90-minute mystery, along with lovable but downright wacky characters like the Mad Hatter, the Queen of Hearts, Cheshire Cat, the March Hare, and the Caterpillar or Pillar, written and directed by Krish Natarajan. 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Okay, that is a wrap of Made in SG. I'm Melanie Olivero for CNA 938.
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0: Okay, remember that romantic and swoonsome period film In the Mood for Love starring Tony Leung and Maggie Cheung? Well, you can now watch it live on stage with a full orchestra, but remember, it's for 2 nights only. All that and more only on Culture Club with me, Melanie Olivero, on CNA 938. But first, the news. Hello, let's give you some news updates on CNA 938 with me, Melanie Olivero. Several health institutions across Singapore are facing system disruptions. Some of them say patients may experience longer waiting times as they work to resolve the issue. NHG Health says the call centres of its institutions were temporarily unavailable and that they are experiencing system disruptions affecting some services. The group operates 4 hospitals, including Tan Tock Seng Hospital and Khoo Teck Puat Hospital. It also manages 10 polyclinics, including the Ang Mo Kio Polyclinic and Yishun Polyclinic. Separately, the National University Hospital had said in a Facebook post that it's experiencing system downtime. It says business continuity measures are in place. And as for SGH, it has announced that visitor registration could take longer than usual as a system disruption is affecting services in the area, as well as outpatient appointment bookings, as well as billing inquiries. Well, Singapore is stepping up its national cybersecurity defences on 3 fronts, detecting threats earlier, strengthening coordination across government and industry, and using AI to respond faster to attacks. Glenda Chong has more on this report, featuring Home Affairs Minister K. Shanmugam, who's also the Coordinating Minister for National Security.
22: The moves are part of its new cybersecurity strategy aimed at detecting and disrupting threats before they cause harm.
23: Traditional cyber defense relies heavily on protecting systems, periodic assessments, and responding when something has gone wrong. Our defense, therefore, has to be continuous. We need to consistently monitor and hunt for threats, identifying weaknesses before adversaries do so and correcting them quickly.
22: Speaking at a cybersecurity conference, Mr. Shanmugam says Singapore will strengthen critical infrastructure, build AI and quantum capabilities, and develop its cybersecurity industry and talent pool. The government will also work with industry to detect and disrupt threats earlier and deepen global partnerships to meet emerging cyber threats.
0: That was Glenda Chong there. Well, some optimism on the world economy from the International Monetary Fund, IMF, amid ongoing wars and these energy crises. The IMF is expecting global growth at 3.1% this year, slightly higher from the 3% it projected in July. It left its forecast for 2027 unchanged at 3.4%. And it also sees global inflation climbing to 4.7% this year, before easing to 4.1% next year. You've got to get more from Paul Sung in this report.
24: The fund released its latest outlook as global policymakers gather in Bangkok for annual meetings with the World Bank. In Asia, the picture is mixed. The IMF lowered China's growth forecast to 4.5% this year, as higher energy prices and weak domestic spending weigh on the world's second largest economy. India, however, received an upward revision, with growth now expected to reach 7% this year. South Korea's forecast was raised to 3.3%, while Taiwan is expected to grow 10.7% as both benefit from surging global demand for AI chips. The fund says several Southeast Asian economies could also gain from the build-out of AI data centers, although higher energy costs remain a drag on parts of the region.
0: The IMF forecasts are based on the assumption that the Strait of Hormuz will reopen in March next year and broadly return to pre-war shipping conditions by October. Let's hear from Dennis Eigen, who is co-author of the World Economic Outlook, and she explains what would happen if this baseline assumption fails to materialize. Let's hear from her now.
4: That's one of the main risks that we identify in our report. And actually, we do have a downside scenario that we label as clear and present danger. And in that scenario, we do have about 6 months delay in the war timeline. So the opening of the Strait of Hormuz starts 6 months later. And accordingly, the normalization of the flows and the pressure in commodity markets takes longer to normalize. And in such a scenario, we can also see, because inflationary pressures would continue longer, we can also see higher interest rates in such a scenario. And the impact that we find is about 0.5 percentage point on growth. So global growth would be lower than what we're predicting by about half a percentage point. The two forces that's reshaping the global economy is one, geopolitics, the war, the trade tensions that's going on, and the other one is the technological advances, AI in particular, and the investment and trade activity.

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1: And this comes after deadly attacks on the international airport in Riyadh. Let's get more from Andrea Heng.
2: Malaysia is advising citizens to postpone trips to Mecca for their Umrah pilgrimage. Its Foreign Minister Mohammad Hassan says even though there has been no incident in Mecca, the missile attack in Riyadh is raising security concerns. Indonesia is urging Umrah pilgrims to stay calm, remain vigilant and avoid high-risk areas, saying safety is a top priority. Two attacks over the weekend have left flights suspended at Riyadh's King Khalid Airport. Houthi rebels claim they launched another strike this morning. A Saudi-led coalition says it destroyed a ballistic missile fired at Riyadh. The country is now probing how its air defences failed to intercept the missiles and drones that killed 14 people in the weekend attacks.
1: Stephen Zunes is professor of politics at the University of San Francisco, and he weighs in on what Saudi Arabia can do to deter the Houthis in Yemen.
3: This bloody civil war that Saudi Arabia was involved in, killed tens of thousands of Yemeni civilians. Indeed, if you count the deaths from malnutrition and preventable diseases from the blockade, perhaps even in the hundreds of thousands. Yemen is the poorest country in the Middle East, one of the poorest in the world. So, you know, certainly, the Saudis can do a lot of damage, and you know the Houthis, they're not very popular among the Yemenis. Neither they nor the officially recognized government that Saudi Arabia supports has much popular support. You know, the people are just kind of struggling, but the Houthis have had these missiles inside of mountains. They've been able to survive previous Saudi, American, and Israeli attacks. So really the best thing the Saudis could do, frankly, is to try to improve their defenses. I mean, Saudi Arabia has by far the largest military budget in the Middle East, and the eighth largest in the world. You would think with all that money, they could do a better job at defending themselves from a rebel faction in a neighboring country.
1: Professor Stephen Zunes from the University of San Francisco there. One person was in cardiac arrest and several others were injured after a stabbing incident at a supermarket in South Korea. According to local media, a male suspect has been arrested. The incident occurred in the country's coastal city of Incheon. Well, South Korea is generally considered a safe country. It's seen a number of stabbing attacks in recent years. In May last year, a man stabbed three police officers, while three people were stabbed to death at a restaurant that September. That's your news with me, Melanie Olivero, on CNA 938. 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
1: Find out how you can watch the iconic, the very smoky and romantic Wong Kar Wai film at a two-night production of In the Mood for Love in concert. And it'll be a night to remember. But before we get there, let's check out traffic and weather. When it comes to our roads here, quite a few vehicles have stalled. Let me tell you about that one on KJE towards BKE before Sungai Tengah Road. That breakdown vehicle is on lane 4. Another stalled vehicle on PIE towards Tuas. That's after Adam Road. And another breakdown vehicle on TPE towards SLE, that's after the CTE.
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1: Okay, so that's traffic for you. What about the weather? Let's start with, of course, the temperature in Singapore right now, seeing how it's been raining somewhat. 31 degrees Celsius is the temperature right now in Singapore. And yes, it is still raining. It's quite heavy, quite thundery in northern Singapore, so the Yishun and also

0: looking at the Woodlands area and Mandai and Yishun. I said Yishun before. Sembawang, quite heavy thundery showers there. Moving on to central Singapore, where it gets quite heavy and thundery too, Bishan and Novena. In western Singapore, these are just normal showers, as is the case in eastern and southern Singapore too. 25 degrees Celsius is tonight's lowest. Just remember that it'll be raining all this week, thankfully, to wash all that haze away. Well, not most of it. Well, wash some of it away. And this would be, of course, from tomorrow until Saturday. Once Sunday's forecast comes, we will let you know.
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0: Culture Club brings you back in time to enjoy one of the most iconic films to come from the 2000s. I'm Melanie Olivero. This is CNA 938. And it is starring film legends, living legends, Maggie Cheung and Tony Leung. In the Mood for Love follows two neighbors in 1960s Hong Kong who discover their spouses are having an affair. As they grow closer, they develop feelings for each other, but they struggle with love, longing, and that fear of crossing boundaries. You can watch this Wong Kar-wai classic not just at the movie theater or at home, but rather live on stage at Marina Bay Sands at the Sands Theater. This masterpiece brought to life, in a sense, in full HD on the big screen, accompanied by a live symphony orchestra performing the soundtrack in sync. That sounds like a great night out, but you only have two nights to do so, the 24th and the 25th of October. So let's now celebrate two of the key talents you'll see on stage, Joshua Tan, conductor, and Huan Yuxia, concertmaster and first seat violin for In the Mood for Love concert. Okay, now let's talk about what you remember when you first watched In the Mood for Love, gentlemen. I think I watched it in 2001, and I loved how elegant Maggie Cheung was and how gorgeous her cipaos or chongsams were, and how Tony Leung was so debonair. He's like the Humphrey Bogart of our Nick of the Woods of Asia. What about you?
1: Well, to be very honest, I didn't have much of a recollection of the film because I guess I was a bit too young or immature then to fully understand it. But obviously, you know, the visuals were very, very striking.
0: Yes.
1: And coming back to it, watching it again, I mean, it was such a revelation.
0: Yeah, it was quite, yeah.
1: Yes.
0: All those years later.
1: Yeah, I guess with life experiences and when one is mature enough, the movie speaks to you quite differently, as with all great art.
0: You're quite right. That's why I need to watch it again, because I think it'll appear to me differently too. I watched it in my 20s. Huan Yu?
2: Well, hi Melody. I watched it when I was pretty young. I watched it about 3 or 4 times. I was a bit crazy about it.
0: Oh, wow.
2: I even found the original tape version of it in the analog form that they digitized. And there's a certain charm in the analog feel before it was digitized over to the high-res versions.
0: Mm-hmm.
2: I've always adored Tony Leung's look and acting.
0: Mm.
2: Just a little eye movements and mouth and gestures. Yeah, it really appeals to me.
0: All his nuances.
2: Yeah, nuances, yes.
0: Such a talented actor. When the opportunity for In the Mood for Love in concert came to you, how did you get the role, and what was your reaction when your roles were confirmed? What's the story behind it, really?
1: Well, coincidentally, I was in Hong Kong when I got the call,
0: yes,
1: to do it in Singapore. And quite by chance, I was going to do it, the Asian premiere in Hong Kong as well.
0: Right.
1: And because I have a long affiliation with Hong Kong Philharmonic,
0: yes,
1: and of course, I do a lot of such concerts other than the classical music ones. So I was first on their list to be called to do the Asian premiere. So I happily agreed to it because the music's fantastic,
0: yeah,
1: you know, and it was such a great chance that I couldn't miss out on. So thank goodness my schedule for both the Hong Kong and the Singapore performances were free. That's why I could take it up. And obviously I said yes immediately.
0: Which one comes first then, Joshua? Hong Kong or
1: the
0: Singapore?
1: Hong Kong. It was premiered during the Hong Kong International Film Festival.
0: I see.
1: And this was, I believe, just a week before Easter.
0: So it was quite some time back.
1: Yes, in April.
0: But
1: sometime in April.
0: Not too far away for
1: not
0: you,
1: too far, you
0: to know. to strike up this role again, yeah?
1: Yes.
2: Well, I was a little bit jealous, to be honest, when I heard that. When we were hanging out one day and he says doing this film concert, I say, oh, they should really bring to Singapore. And so I was a bit surprised when Bass called me one day and said, hey, we are doing this show. I said, great. at MBS. Great. And having done over the years, you know, with many orchestras, film games and National Geographic shows, I always wanted to do an art film concert with a live orchestra. So this is perfect. And I'm glad that Joshua is the one doing it again.
0: So you didn't FOMO for long, though?
2: No. I mean, there's many other things to do, you know. But but I think Singapore audience does deserve this concert.
0: I completely agree with you. How did you start rehearsing as conductor and concertmaster and first seat violin? Did you watch the movie again or the movie more thoroughly, or did you listen to the soundtrack first and then watch the movie?
1: Well, for me, I need to know the music and the score inside out, of course.
0: Yes.
1: And obviously, there's a correlation between the music and the film. Therefore, I had to put in quite a lot of time into watching the movie and somehow making sense of it and my interpretation of it.
0: With the score in hand.
1: With the score in hand, okay. Of course. We were very fortunate in the sense that when we did the dress rehearsal and the first performance, Mr. Wong Kar Wai was present.
0: No.
1: Yeah, so he did speak to me for quite a bit and gave some pointers. And in the end, he told us, you know, what each scene and how the music really correlates to it and what he was trying to express.
0: So that helped, of course.
1: Of course.
0: Yeah.
1: It helped tremendously. But I can't tell you what it is because, you know, it's best that you come and experience it and you feel different things each time you watch it at different stages of your life.
0: What's he like, Joshua? What's Wong Kar Wai like?
1: Meticulous.
0: Very meticulous,
1: Very meticulous. Because I recall after the dress rehearsal, he stayed back and he spent more than an hour color grading the projection.
0: I see.
1: Yeah. So he's obviously a perfectionist.
0: Yeah. And when he's in the zone, everyone lets him be because he really needs to concentrate, I'm assuming.
1: Well, as with all artists. Yeah,
0: that is quite true.
1: And he's also very well-versed. He loves classical music and he's very knowledgeable as well. Knows the orchestra inside out.
0: Did you take pictures? Of course you did.
1: Yeah.
0: Yeah. can we see them anywhere? Or it's all in your phone?
1: I believe it's all on the Hong Kong Philharmonic website or on the Hong Kong International Film Festival website.
0: All right,
1: it's probably there.
0: Okay, we'll do our detective work and look for you and Wong Kar Wai there. What a great opportunity. What a great moment. What about you, Huan Yu?
2: Well, for me, as my role, I make sure that all the musicians got their music to have a look and practice. And I've spoken to the principals to work through some of the nitty-gritty stuff, general directions of what bowings or fingerings to be done. Mm. And hopefully the rest of the section can play as a team cohesively.
0: So can you tell us for those of us who are not familiar with your line of work, but we just enjoy what you put out. I think that's good enough. But for us to go behind the scenes with you, how do you keep the musicians perfectly synchronized with what's happening on screen, right down to a character's movement or a dramatic moment or even a pause to the music?
1: I think the role as a conductor is to get all these talented, sometimes pretty egoistic musicians together to play as one and to buy into your interpretation.
0: Yeah.
1: And also, you know, I have to make sure that they play at their very best, but as one body.
0: Yeah.
1: So it sounds simple, but it's actually quite complicated. There are a lot of moving parts. And unfortunately, there's always a lack of time for rehearsals. As with all professional groups, there's a limited amount of time that we can spare for rehearsals. So in that limited amount of time, I just try to do my best and get them to play to their best of their abilities. And of course, hopefully they get to enjoy the music. And if they enjoy it, you can tell in their playing as well.
0: Yeah. So how did it go for the Hong Kong version there? Everyone came together.
1: Oh, yes.
0: Very, very well.
1: Very well.
0: Yeah. Standing ovations, I'm sure.
1: Very long ovations. Oh, and really? All sold out concerts.
0: Ah, Well, you know what, Singaporeans listening, the Hong Kongers know what they're doing. You got to get your tickets, okay? Because you never know, people from other countries might want to come down and watch In the Mood for Love in concert right here at the Marina Bay Sands. Huan Yu, as concert master, you're the orchestra's musical leader after the conductor, and you're the first seat violin. Can you tell us what this role entails when it comes? You did talk about it a little bit. But when it comes to In the Mood for Love in concert, tell us how that goes.
2: So, actually, just concert master is fine. A first seat.
0: Okay.
2: I mean, it's in the name. For this concert, there is a substantial amount of musicians in the orchestra. So, I will do the part of sort of translating what Joshua wants, things that he don't have time to talk about in the rehearsal time, or some of his gestures that people might have missed. You know, that's my role, to try and clarify with him and then spread to the rest. Also, for bass orchestra, there are two fixers or managers. One is me. The other one is Kenneth Loon. Shout out to him. He'll get the musicians for the winds and the percussion side. And so we work hand in hand. And we try to cater... there's a huge pool of musicians in Singapore now, you know, like three or four generations. So, and we are fortunate that we know quite a lot of them. And so we will discuss what kind of musicians we would prefer to have, what kind of sound. And so knowing Joshua, you know, being meticulous and less egoistic, so I would choose musicians who are that kind of character. And I'm happy to say that for this concert, I managed to get quite a few legendary players that is flying in from overseas, who have made it, you know, very well overseas, and they're coming back. And it's like a gathering of old friends. And by old, I mean age-wise as well. So they do know the film very well. And so, you know, the sound that we make hopefully will sound nice.
0: Which means, are you able to reveal who some of these people are, these musicians are? Or
2: Come for the concert.
0: Okay. And it's listed on the website, I'm assuming, the Marina Bay Sands website.
2: The player's name should be in the program book.
0: Okay.
2: Yeah.
0: Could you name at least one or two?
2: There's Shu Zhen, who is you know, quite a legendary violinist from SSO, who's leading quite a few orchestras in Singapore. There's one more violinist that she recommended me that I've always wanted to meet. And he was the violinist who toured Lion King in the States from the 70s and 80s. And I'm very happy to, you know, to have him in this production, among others.
0: Yeah. Yes, that's right. Yeah. That's right. The music, the score, the flourishes of Shigeru Umebayashi, how do they touch you? What feelings go through you whenever you listen to it or perform it, like, for example, Umeji's theme?
1: Well, of course, this is the iconic, the main motif that appears throughout the film. And each time this is played, there is almost no dialogue. Or it's just visuals.
0: Yeah.
1: And it's always an interaction between the two characters. And the music suggests, and what it suggests is really up to you to interpret it. And of course, to a certain extent as to how we perform it. Because, you know, it changes really subtly and gradually. You think that it's the same, but it's not actually the same. So the different moods are suggested. And that's what's so fascinating about this film.
0: Yeah.
1: Because each time you watch it, with each repeated listening and with each repeated viewing, you discover something. You may feel something that's a little bit different. And that's why I enjoy it so much.
2: I've done a bit of research on this. So we played the Images theme 8 times, I think.
0: Oh.
2: Yeah, and because it's always played by a solo violin most of the time, in extended and shortened versions. So the 8 times correspond with the two of them with Maggie Cheung's character walking to the noodle store, hoping to catch a sight of Tony Leung. And each time, the nuance and the feeling is different. Mm. Yeah. And I think Wong Kar-wai, this time in the revised score that we received, he actually has made a note at the top of each theme saying heartbroken, weary, little things like that, that hopefully transcends our mental state and emotional state before we do it. So to me, it's very interesting in the sense that it's like a kabuki play where a single gesture can mean 8 or 10 things, depending on the context, the scenario. So it might be a repetitive theme, the same notes, right? And every time I play that violin solo bit, that line, I have to think creatively, how can I make this, the same notes, speak in a different way? 8 times, you know, and it has to fall within, you know, his conducting, the music, dynamics, everything. So yeah, that to me is the challenge.
0: Well, as Joshua said, in this instance as well, so many moving parts to swoon to the soundtrack of the Wong Kar-wai classic film In the Mood for Love in concert, live on stage. I'm with Joshua Tan, its conductor of In the Mood for Love in concert, and Juan Yuxia, the concertmaster in the Mood for Love in Concert, staging in full HD on screen and live with the orchestra for 2 days only, 24th and 25th October at the Sands Theatre at Marina Bay Sands. For more, the timings and ticket prices, go to marinabaysands.com. 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I'm Melanie Olivero for CNA 938.
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0: It's 3:30, really. Let's check out the news on CNA 938. And we begin with no indication of a cyber incident amid system disruptions affecting public hospitals and other healthcare institutions today. The National Health Technology Agency, Synapse, said this in a Facebook post. All three public healthcare clusters, NHG Health, the National University Health System, and Sing Health, have reported connectivity issues. Synapse says some affected services include patient-facing systems, and patients and visitors may face longer waiting times while technical teams work urgently to restore the affected services. Synapse says services are being progressively restored. Woodlands Hospital's call center lines had been restored by 1:30 p.m. Mental health helpline mindline.sg services were also fully operational by noon. SGH's call center remained open but could not process appointment bookings or changes. As for aviation authorities, they say 16 flights were diverted from Salita Airport between the 5th and 11th October. They were part of precautionary measures during low visibility due to hazy conditions. The Civil Aviation Authority of Singapore and Changi Airport Group say some airlines have also chosen to adjust or cancel flights based on prevailing conditions. Changi Airport and Salita Airport remain operational. Additional measures will be implemented at the airports if the haze situation worsens. They include turning on airfield lights during the day to improve visibility and allowing for greater separation between aircraft landings and takeoffs. On Monday, Malaysian low-cost carrier Firefly cancelled all flights between Sultan Abdul Aziz Shah Airport in Subang, Malaysia, and Salita Airport in Singapore. Air quality across Singapore remained in the unhealthy range today. The West recorded the highest 24-hour PSI reading of 172, with readings from other parts of the island ranging from 121 to 163. One person is in cardiac arrest and at least 7 others wounded after a stabbing incident at a supermarket in South Korea's port city of Incheon. Located in the west of Seoul, Incheon is home to South Korea's main airport and forms part of the wider Seoul metropolitan area. Let's get more from Paul Sung in this report.
4: Local media reports that a male suspect has been arrested. It's the latest stabbing attack in recent years. In May 2025, 3 police officers were stabbed by a man, while 3 people were killed after being stabbed at the Soul Peter restaurant a few months later.
0: The Philippines is the latest country to try to curb social media access for young people. The House of Representatives has passed a bill to ban children under 13 from creating social media accounts while restricting access to those under 18. The Senate has also passed a social media bill, but a different version imposing a blanket ban for under 18. So let's get more from Glenda Chong in this report.
5: The two chambers will now have to reconcile their bills before sending a final draft to the president for approval. The House bill limits access for teenagers between the ages of 14 and 18, shielding them from harmful ads, live streaming, and algorithmic video feeds that encourage endless scrolling. The legislation gained momentum in the country after three school shootings and stabbing attacks on campuses reignited concerns about online harms. The government says that it believes these acts of violence were driven by online content. The Philippines is known to have one of the most active social media landscapes, with more than 86 million users. Now, data from social media agency Hashmeta reports that approximately 82 to 85% of the population actively use at least one social media platform. Well, more than 95% access social media platforms via their mobile devices.
0: And that was Glenda Chong with that report. Philippine authorities have also raised concerns about children being groomed online. Michael Henry Yusinko, senior research fellow at the Ateneo School of Government, says restricting social media access may not necessarily be enough to protect children from such risks.
6: So far, it's law enforcement agencies who have been pushing that kind of narrative, right? That the violence or the incidents of violence are a result of grooming activities being done online. Now, obviously, I can't dispute that. There's no evidence to say the contrary. But there's also the other view that a social media ban might not even address that problem, right? A social media ban might not prevent kids from being online, being on social media, and therefore not prevent them from being subjected to these grooming activities. So while there could be a link, and lawmakers are obviously leaning towards accepting that there is such a link, the proposed ban might not be the best course of action to solve that particular problem.
0: And that was Michael Henry Yusinko from the Ateneo School of Government. I'll have Asia Business for you in just a while on CNA 938, and then we continue with more Culture Club on CNA 938, where we'll be talking about the two-night production at Marina Bay Sands, two-night production only later this month for In the Mood for Love in concert. So that's happening in just a bit. After business news.
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0: It's 3:38. And we start with the International Monetary Fund. IMF has released its latest growth outlook. So let's listen in to Glenda Chong. She tells us what it says.
5: The IMF sees the world economy growing at 3.1% this year, slightly higher from the 3% it projected in July. Now, it left its forecast for next year unchanged at 3.4%. And it also expects global inflation to climb to 4.7% this year before easing to 4.1% next year. The International Monetary Fund released its latest outlook as global policymakers gather in Bangkok for annual meetings with the World Bank. In Asia, the picture is mixed. The IMF lowered China's growth forecast to 4.5% this year as higher energy prices and weak domestic spending weigh on the world's second largest economy. India, however, received an upward revision with growth now expected to reach 7% this year. South Korea's forecast was raised to 3.3%, while Taiwan is expected to grow 10.7% as both benefit from surging global demand for AI chips. The fund says several Southeast Asian economies could also gain from the build-out of AI data centers, although higher energy costs remain a drag on parts of the region.
0: The IMF forecasts are based on the assumption that the Strait of Hormuz will reopen in March next year and broadly return to pre-war shipping conditions by October. Dennis Eigen, co-author of The World Economic Outlook, explained what will happen if this baseline assumption fails to materialize.
12: That's one of the main risks that we identify in our report. And actually, we do have a downside scenario that we label as clear and present danger. And in that scenario, we do have about 6 months delay in the war timeline. So the opening of the Strait of Hormuz starts 6 months later. And accordingly, the normalization of the flows and the pressure in commodity markets takes longer to normalize. And in such a scenario, we can also see, because inflationary pressures would continue longer, we can also see higher interest rates in such a scenario. And the impact that we find is about 0.5 percentage point on growth. So global growth would be lower than what we're predicting by about half a percentage point.
0: Let's give you some more Asia business updates and tell you about Asian chip makers taking a nosedive, tracking Wall Street overnight. With shares in South Korea, Samsung down as much as 8% and SK Hynix seeing up to 10% of a plunge, Japan's Kyosa led the losses down more than 13%. Well, chip maker, and this is chip equipment maker, Advantest was also down 5%. This chip sell-off comes amid renewed concerns about the scale of AI investments, sparked by comments by Broadcom CEO Hock Tan comparing market sentiment to a casino. A report that China's CXMT has made progress on new memory architecture was adding to the sell-off in Samsung and SK Hynix stocks, while shares of Chinese tech giant Tencent were also down. And that is your business news on CNA 938, and we'll have more Asia business in the hours to come.
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0: So yes, Culture Club returns for part two on CNA 938. I'm Melanie Olivero, and I'm also bringing back Joshua Tan, conductor of the In the Mood for Love in Concert, and Xia Huan Yu. He's the concert master of this very lovely production as well, happening on two nights. They're part of the In the Mood for Love in Concert Live Symphony Orchestra, performing the film soundtrack In Sync. This movie being the Wong Kar-wai classic and starring film icons Tony Leung and Maggie Cheung. Let's talk about, of course, this experience that we're going to see unfold live for us on the 24th and the 25th of October. You've told us about some of the members of this symphony orchestra performing this soundtrack. So there are a good mix of musicians from different orchestras, like you said, abroad and also Singapore as well, yeah?
1: Yes.
0: Yeah.
1: Well, Bass Orchestra has been set up, I've been close to 10 years now.
0: Yeah.
1: And we do have a rather large core group of musicians who are very adept at to play in the venue, you know, with the setup and the space. And about half of them have been very extensively trained to play together in different musicals.
0: Mm.
1: Actually, most of the musicals that you see in Bass has been supported by musicians who are all playing in this orchestra.
0: And when you say Bass, it's the orchestra of Bass Entertainment.
1: That's right. That's right.
0: The producers who regularly bring down these musicals and, of course, these productions too. Okay. Can we talk about what makes performing a film soundtrack live particularly challenging? What would you list for us?
2: Well, I think the first challenge is, of course, this preconception that many people have that why should I come watch something like this?
0: Really?
2: I mean,
0: the
2: first idea would be I can just watch the movie at home on my sound system. But I tell you, it's a totally different experience. And once you get in and listen to it, you know why we do it and why these concerts are so popular.
0: Exactly.
2: Yeah. And the next challenge is, of course, getting some of the synchronization together, but at the same time, having lots of spontaneity as well. Because what's the point of doing something that's a like-for-like replication of what you can get on a streaming website? You know, and with the directors and the composers, because I've worked with so many films with orchestras, the thing that they want is not to be an exact replication. There has to be spontaneity. There has to be some sort of emotional involvement that's required from the performers. But at the same time, we cannot escape from the fact that at certain points of the movie, we need to be perfectly in sync.
0: Yeah.
2: You know, we've seen changes and with certain things. So what's very challenging for me is to make sure that when we take time or when we play faster and we need to adjust the speed in order to reach that point, it has to sound organic and not forced. And no one will notice it at all, if it's done correctly.
0: Yeah.
2: And therein lies the ultimate difficulty of doing this. And at the same time, getting the musicians to play together.
0: Mm.
2: And for me, you know, there's an added dimension versus a symphony concert. So I have to make sure the orchestra plays as well as they can. At the same time, I have to be cognizant of whether I'm slightly behind or ahead of the film.
0: Yeah.
2: And then mentally calculate how fast or how slow to drive the musicians forward or backwards such that everything still sounds natural.
0: Using both parts of your brain?
2: Almost three or four parts.
0: And all those moving parts have to come together.
2: Yes. And at the same time, involving my heart as well. You know, there has to be something that's not mechanical in it.
0: Mm.
1: Well, actually, just a couple of days ago, I'm involved in another film concert. And I was surprised because the last time I did that particular film, it was close to 9 and 10 years ago.
0: Mm.
1: And that was the first time that it goes on tour. And I remember that we did have a click track for everyone.
0: What's that?
1: This metronome click track that tells you where the beats are to synchronize with the film. And the conductor has it, you know, all the musicians have it. And that enabled us to play more or less in sync with the film. This time around, none of the musicians have the click track, not even the conductor. And I was surprised, but you know, the conductor for that, he was the one doing the four part brain thing to synchronize, you know, the musicians and everyone. But during the rehearsal, you know, that's where all the stuff gets done. You know, certain cues, certain points, certain directions that he wants us to do is, it can be prepared, but it can't really be planned. So that's why I say when I choose musicians who are in bass orchestra, they are adept at following the conductor.
0: Yes.
1: And that's, it's like a musical, because musical every night is the same, and it depends on, well, not exactly 100% same, but anything can happen. Right, anything in the cast, in the props, anything can happen. And so the musicians are very responsive to little gestures that Joshua will be giving us.
0: And all of that, and you also saying, Joshua, that it can't be a photocopy of everything in that sense. There must be little flourishes here and there that we can listen out for, yeah?
2: Well, I wouldn't say flourishes, because for me, I try to stay as faithful to the intent of the composer and the director. So there's really nothing of me, you know, part of me that's personally involved in it, per se.
0: Okay.
2: So I try to bring out the emotions, and I try to bring that out of the musicians as well. Yeah. And there has to be something extra.
0: Yeah. Without flourishes. So
2: without flourishes.
0: It's very subtle that way.
2: Yes, and more so with this film as well, and the music. There's no huge gestures. There's no loud, very, very, vulgar music, or very, you know,
1: it's not
2: awe-inspiring. It's all very contained. But in that containment, it has to sort of infect and inspire you. You know, and to bring out your innermost thoughts and feelings. That's why in a sense it's a little bit harder to do this film. Because it's so subtle.
0: Yeah. And we gotta just be there.
2: Yeah.
0: To see it all unfold, yeah? Yeah. Yeah. I was just wondering about the other technicalities. And people will be asking too, how big is the screen which will be screening this movie in HD. Then, of course, people have asked me, is it the same size as a typical movie screen or bigger? And then the other one, which you can answer, of course, what the stage layout is like. So is this, from what you see, is it the same size when we walk into a movie theater, same size?
1: I think it is.
2: Yeah, it is the same size.
0: Okay.
2: And in front of the screen, the orchestra will be seated
1: on stage.
0: Okay.
1: Yeah.
0: Okay.
1: So, because the orchestra is on stage, somewhat in the dark, I've always made it a point to minimize the use of digital glowing iPads for, you know, because it really distracts with the blue light here, warm light on the stage. And I like to keep it as old school as possible with paper scores, you know, to keep it clean.
0: Yeah.
1: Yeah. So, I mean, the orchestra's layout is the usual orchestra layout. So you see everyone.
0: And the bass orchestra is used to it anyway.
1: Yes.
0: Playing that way, right?
1: Yes. Yeah.
0: With sheet music.
1: Absolutely, yeah.
0: Quite versatile as well. Joshua and Kwan Yu, which scene of the movie do you like the most, and which parts of the score do you look forward to the most, so that we, the audience members, can both look out and listen out for these parts too?
2: For me, it's the final scene.
0: Ah.
2: Yeah, because it's the ultimate question that us, each individual will ask, what if? And it's a totally different music that comes in the final scene that's never came before. And it's a duet between two instruments, or three, sorry, and becomes a trio, yeah, between three instruments. And again, nothing much going on visually, you know, just some scenes of Tony Leung in a temple ruin. And we start questioning, we start looking back at the film. What if those moments have been quite different? What if you have chosen a different life path? What it could have been? And I think it's the most, I'll say, moving thing for me, at least.
0: So towards the end, yeah, Joshua?
2: Yes, towards the end. Because I believe everyone at some point of their life will ask this, the same question.
0: Yes. What if? What if I took this path?
2: And what if you have acted on your emotions?
0: Yeah.
1: For me, I like the ending. It brings that question, but there's so many scenes there that, you know, it's like a transformation, evolving process throughout the whole show that you have to keep in mind what happened before and what to expect after and what's expecting, what's being shown right now. There was one scene when they were both in the taxi and there was a close-up to their hands and the fingers touching. And I think that was the scene that...
0: And you see his wedding ring.
1: Yeah, that's right, that's right. You know, it's like, should I do it, should I not? The hesitation and the holding back. In the music, there's lots of that. Like, a lot of things cannot be too explicitly expressed. Just a tiny touch too much is too much. But he has to be engaged. You know, the musicians have to be engaged in the music, but it can't be too much. And that's where the point is. Yeah.
0: That's where the music has to communicate that too.
1: That's where the music is.
0: My goodness.
1: And it's fun because it's such a great film and it's such meticulously film and actor that the music has to up to match that, you know.
0: But not being too in your face.
1: Without being too in your face, yeah.
0: That's why we've got to get those tickets and see what we've been describing. We can describe and we can talk about it till the cows come home.
1: Yeah.
0: But really, you've got to be in Sands Theatre to experience everything during one or both those nights. Joshua and Huan Yu, I just wanted to know, where can we catch you after this two night in the Mood for Love in concert? Huan Yu, any new projects from your business, Harmony Studio? And Joshua, what can we look forward to when it comes to perhaps the Singapore National Youth Orchestra as you're its music director?
2: Well, I have quite a number of concerts coming up. So yeah. in December, I'm with the Singapore National Youth Orchestra, and then with the Singapore Symphony Orchestra with Nathaniel Ong. And of course, with the Singapore Ballet, we're doing the Nutcracker. So the usual, at the tail end of the year, it gets very busy for me. And of course, like overseas concerts as well.
0: Yeah. Okay. So lots more for us to look out for when it comes to Joshua and his multiple projects.
1: On you? I'm actually on a hiatus break in my Charlie and the Chocolate Factory musical tour. So I'll be joining back the tour in November in Hong Kong.
0: Okay.
1: And then we'll be going on to KL after that and other countries. For my Harmony Studio, I've been doing the usual photography shoots for various clients of mine. So that's the ongoing.
0: So the in between, you're managing all of that too.
1: That's right,
0: All right. Gentlemen, I look forward to seeing this. I'm definitely going to be there.
1: Great.
0: Thank you for telling us all about this. Thank you so much.
1: Thank you for having us.
0: You're welcome. It's romantic. It's clandestine, it's got wonderful visuals and captivating music. Spend the night in the Sands with Tony Leung and Maggie Cheung via the In the Mood for Love in Concert, reliving that Wong Kar-wai classic, on stage with a live orchestra. Thanks to Joshua Tan, conductor of the In the Mood for Love in Concert, and Xia Guan Yu. 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I'm Melanie Olivero for CNA 938.
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0: With the closure of Cathay Cinemas, Ingwa Movie Theatres and The Projector, how is Shaw Theatres ramping up their offerings to boost the movie-going experience? From cocktail bars to in-theatre dining, the Shaw boss will tell us more. So come fly with me, Melanie Olivero, on a domestic edition of Destination Anywhere on CNA 938. But first, let's give you the news. Hello, it's time for some news updates on CNA 938 with me, Melanie Olivero. Singapore's public healthcare clusters have been hit by system disruptions, causing delays for patients since this morning. Institutions such as the SingHealth, NHG Health and the National University Health System are having issues with call center operations, payments, appointment bookings, and patient registrations. When CNA visited Tan Tock Seng Hospital around noon, there were queues of around a dozen people waiting to register. Patients who spoke to CNA said the wait was manageable as they only had to wait for 15 minutes. At its Accident and Emergency Department, or the A&E, elderly patients were also seen waiting. Staff were seen handling paper forms and there were signs indicating that the systems are down. Singapore's health tech agency says there is no indication that the system disruption in a cyber attack on the country's healthcare system. It says the healthcare clusters are facing connectivity issues that affected some services. It says its technical teams are working urgently to resolve the issue. Singapore is stepping up its national cybersecurity defences on three fronts: detecting threats earlier, strengthening coordination across government and industry, and using AI to respond faster to attacks. Glenda Chong has more on this report, featuring Home Affairs Minister K. Shanmugam. Mr. Shanmugam is also Coordinating Minister for National Security.
6: The moves are part of its new cybersecurity strategy aimed at detecting and disrupting threats before they cause harm.
10: Traditional cyber defense relies heavily on protecting systems, periodic assessments, and responding when something has gone wrong. Our defense, therefore, has to be continuous. We need to consistently monitor and hunt for threats, identifying weaknesses before adversaries do so and correcting them quickly.
6: Speaking at a cybersecurity conference, Mr. Shanmugam says Singapore will strengthen critical infrastructure, build AI and quantum capabilities, and develop its cybersecurity industry and talent pool. The government will also work with industry to detect and disrupt threats earlier and deepen global partnerships to meet emerging cyber threats.
0: Let's move on to Singapore startup NEU, or NEU Battery Materials, how it opened its first battery recycling plant. It wants to make lithium recovery commercially viable. The facility in Tuas can process 1,300 tons of battery materials annually. The company has also raised $7.6 million in funding to support operations, technology development, and overseas expansion. It's targeting Europe and the US next year, where it hopes to build larger facilities. NEU specializes in recovering lithium from batteries increasingly used in electric vehicles. Its patented process uses electricity and water to extract lithium, which can be reused in new batteries. The company says this could lower recycling costs. For now, it'll use its Singapore facility to test and refine the technology rather than operate at full capacity. Some optimism on the world economy from the International Monetary Fund, IMF, amid this ongoing crises and also wars and energy crises too. The IMF is expecting global growth at 3.1% this year. It's slightly higher from the 3% it projected in July. It left its forecast for 2027 unchanged at 3.4%. It also sees global inflation climbing to 4.7% this year before easing to 4.1% next year. Let's hear more from Paul Sung in this report.
13: The fund released its latest outlook as global policymakers gather in Bangkok for annual meetings with the World Bank. In Asia, the picture is mixed. The IMF lowered China's growth forecast to 4.5% this year, as higher energy prices and weak domestic spending weigh on the world's second largest economy. India, however, received an upward revision, with growth now expected to reach 7% this year. South Korea's forecast was raised to 3.3%, while Taiwan is expected to grow 10.7% as both benefit from surging global demand for AI chips. The fund says several Southeast Asian economies could also gain from the build-out of AI data centers, although higher energy costs remain a drag on parts of the region.
0: Paul Sung there. The IMF forecasts are based on the assumption that the Strait of Hormuz will reopen in March next year and broadly return to pre-war shipping conditions by October. So let's hear from Dennis Eigen, co-author of the World Economic Outlook, and she explains what would happen if this baseline assumption fails to materialize.
14: That's one of the main risks that we identify in our report. And actually, we do have a downside scenario that we label as clear and present danger. And in that scenario, we do have about 6 months delay in the war timeline. So the opening of the Strait of Hormuz starts 6 months later. And accordingly, the normalization of the flows and the pressure in commodity markets takes longer to normalize. And in such a scenario, we can also see, because inflationary pressures would continue longer, we can also see higher interest rates in such a scenario. And the impact that we find is about 0.5 percentage point on growth. So global growth would be lower than what we're predicting by about half a percentage point. The two forces that's reshaping the global economy is one, geopolitics, the war, the trade tensions that's going on, and the other one is the technological advancement advances, AI in particular, and the investment and trade activity that's driven by it. And Asia, many Asian economies have been well placed to benefit from the AI boom, but along with this benefit, of course, comes the potential downside risks. And one scenario that we consider is what would happen if the high expectations

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1: Julie Yu has more on the advisory from Indonesia.
2: Indonesia is urging Umrah pilgrims to stay calm, remain vigilant, and avoid high-risk areas, saying safety is a top priority. Two attacks over the weekend have left flights suspended at Riyadh's King Khalid Airport. Houthi rebels claim they launched another strike this morning. A Saudi-led coalition said it destroyed a ballistic missile's fire towards Riyadh. The country is probing how its air defenses failed to intercept the missiles and drones that killed 14 people in the weekend attacks. Saudi Arabia is vowing a serious response. Saudi Arabia has reportedly asked the U.S. for help in dealing with the Houthis. The militants warned that Washington will face a painful response if it entered the war in Yemen, where they are fighting Saudi-backed government forces. President Donald Trump says he spoke with the Saudi crown prince, but didn't offer details.
3: Well, the Houthis are misbehaving very badly. They're misbehaving very badly. No good.
1: Let's move on now to Stephen Zunes, professor of politics at the University of San Francisco, weighing in on what Saudi Arabia can do to deter the Houthis in Yemen.
4: This bloody civil war that Saudi Arabia was involved in killed tens of thousands of Yemeni civilians. Indeed, if you count the deaths from malnutrition and preventable diseases from the blockade, perhaps even in the hundreds of thousands. So. Yemen is the poorest country in the Middle East, one of the poorest in the world. So, you know, certainly the Saudis can do a lot of damage. And you know, the Houthis, they're not very popular among the Yemenis. Neither they nor the officially recognized government of Saudi Arabia has much popular support. Yeah, the people are just kind of struggling, but you know, the Houthis have these missiles inside of mountains. They've shown they've been able to survive previous Saudi, American, and Israeli attacks. So really, the best thing Saudis could do, frankly, is to try to improve their defenses. I mean, Saudi Arabia has by far the largest military budget in the Middle East, and the eighth largest in the world. You would think, with all that money, they could do a better job at defending themselves from a rebel faction in a neighboring country.
1: I'm Melanie Olivero. 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
1: Mark Shaw, director of the Shaw Organization Group of Companies, is going to tell us how he and his team, they're giving the cinema experience in Singapore more than just a makeover. So those are our destinations today on Destination Anywhere. But before we talk about that, traffic and weather, I want to tell you about that vehicle that has stalled on the CTE towards AYE after Ang Mo Kio Avenue 5. You must also look out for a vehicle that has stalled on TPE towards PIE after the PIE Tuas area.
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1: Okay, let's check out the weather in Singapore right now. Of course, as always, we talk about the temperature, it being 32 degrees Celsius. The rains that we were talking about the past 2 hours, they've subsided somewhat, quite a lot actually. It was raining all over Singapore thereabouts an hour ago and the hour before that. But right now, just light rains in some parts of southwestern and southern Singapore. That's about it. The rest of Singapore just cloudy for the moment. 25 degrees Celsius is tonight's low. From Wednesday to Saturday, there will be afternoon thundery showers, pretty much like today. Time now on CNA 938 is 4:12. Let's head to the movies on today's Destination Anywhere, and you have more than just a bucket of sweet and salty popcorn to take with you. This is CNA 938.

0: I'm Melanie Olivero. Earlier this year, I remember walking into Shaw Theatre's Lido and being wowed by their premium makeover. They just didn't upgrade the movie-going experience. They turbocharged it with luxury seating, F&B options, wider F&B options. And also, when we're talking about wider, a wider range of films to draw audiences back to cinemas. And then I went to Shaw Theatres at GEM, and I saw more changes there too, like those recliners and sofa-style seats, very plush, 4K laser projections, and a cinema room that looked like a luxury slumber party. Plus, there's craft cocktails, mocktails, gourmet bar bites, and it looks like very old Hollywood in some places. And there's also, at GEM in particular, this retro-looking gelato and dessert bar that'll take you back in time, like to the 1950s, thereabouts. So with the closure of rivals like Ingwa and Cafe, let's learn more about how this amped up movie experience at Shaw Theatres is going full speed ahead, thanks to Mark Shaw. He's the director of Shaw Organization Group of Companies, and he's back to join us once again on CNA 938. Hey Mark, welcome back. I've been to Lido at Shaw House and Shaw Centre, and also Shaw Theatres at GEM, and I watched films like The Invite and Tony at Lido Shaw House, and then The Odyssey at GEM, both at night. And that's when I noticed how much these theatres have evolved ever since, especially at Lido, because I started watching movies there as a child with my parents. And back then, it was all about eating snacks from the kacang putih man, but not inside the halls back then. And later, in-house popcorn and snacks were allowed, and now entire meals with a butler service some more at some selected movie halls. The seats were comfy but basic back then, but things are really so much more different now, as you would know, Mark, because you were part of this process as well, and it's in your DNA. But really, when we fast forward to today, what factors necessitated these changes? It's a long time coming, yeah?
1: Hi, Melanie. Thanks for having me back on the show. Yeah, I mean, we've, you know, we listen to what our customers say, and we kind of really felt that the cinema scene needed a bit of a shakeup. So we felt that, you know, because going to the movies is actually such a great experience, but, you know, today there's so many other great experiences out there. So we kind of really felt that we wanted to elevate the movie going experience by sort of adding in more premium offerings, you know, and the more comfortable you are, kind of the sort of the better the experience does become for you.
0: Yeah. So this show is called Destination Anywhere, and we're going to check out what's new with some of the Shaw theatres, the movie theatres that have undergone this transformation. So let's start with Shaw House, Lido. What has changed with the various cinema halls there? The seats, for one, are way different from before. Can you tell us about them?
1: Sure. You know, before we just had really, I guess, 10 regular halls plus the IMAX.
0: Yeah.
1: So when we went about doing the latest upgrade, we thought we'd really kind of like step up on the seats. And we always wanted to bring our premiere offering our first one was at Next, and we wanted to bring it to Lido. So we found a new seat supplier, Infinity Seats from the UK. And they made some really special seats, so we got them in to do the premiere, and at the same time we have this sort of Lumiere concept, which is kind of premiere but without the food and the in theater dining. So we got them to do some seats for us there too. So we have a kind of a mix in Lumiere of sort of recliner seats and some regular seats, but they're sort of more like armchairs that you'd find in your living room. So I guess the idea was really to make the whole cinema going experience really comfy and, you know, and more immersive.
0: Yeah, it's plush, it's comfy, it feels good on the skin, and there's a luxurious feel to it as well. Mark, what have people been telling you so far?
1: We've had really great feedback on all of this. I mean, people really love it, especially at Lido, where we have, the cocktail bar, which is quite unusual for cinemas in Singapore, I guess. But now you can get a drink as well with your movie.
0: Quite right, quite right. And quite a few people have been doing that as well. And I will indulge the next time I hop on, I go there to watch the next movie. Mark, I also saw pictures of the Shaw House movie theaters. We're going to go to Shaw House and then Gem. One of them looks like a slumber party. It's called Dreamers, and the other couples can book a pod capsule of sorts. Can you tell us more? Which ones are these so that we can make these decisions once we go down?
1: Sure. Dreamers is actually our sort of concept for kids and those who are young at heart, I guess. And we started this out in Jewel in 2019. And we've slowly rolled it out through Balestier and then Lido and then now obviously Gem. So they're really, it's an environment where kids, as a parent, you want to bring your kids to the movies, but you kind of, sometimes it's a little embarrassing if they're running around and you want them to be quiet. Well, this allows them to not be quiet. And so we don't dim the lights down all the way. The kids can run around if they want. There's stuff to do if, kids are distractible, so there's stuff to distract the kids as well. And you can kind of sit on the bean bags and enjoy the movie if you want as well. So we kind of show sort of more sort of PG-13 and below films there. So it's kind of like really something for the whole family to enjoy.
0: And I saw
1: And
0: the Dreamers also is in Gem, yeah?
1: yeah, that one has a slide in it and a kind of like a
0: Oh.
1: big ball pit as well. So that's really quite fun. Yeah, my kids like going. Yeah. Premiere, so the pod thing is actually Premiere.
0: Okay.
1: They're like really privacy screens, you can th we have the options of like the couple seat, or we also have a couple of the singles. Sometimes you just want to go to a movie by yourself, and this is quite nice. So we've had really good feedback on some of the single seats as well. And that's where you can kind of dine in and you get service and all that.
0: Very, very nice. So that's the premier options, yeah?
1: Yeah, that's right. Yeah.
0: And then Mark, people, Singaporeans will be asking, okay, I love this. I love the concept. I want to watch movies in style and in comfort, and I want a butler to serve me meals. But how much more expensive are the actual tickets, they'll ask?
1: Okay, so the regular halls are kind of 11 to 15.50, but whether it's off peak or peak, Lumiere Grand, which is our kind of the one without the food service, is sort of $19 for a classic sofa, or $25 if you want the recliner seats. They come with a F&B voucher, so it's you get good value. You can use it at Centro, which is the food concept, or at Movie Bites, or for the popcorn. The Premiere concept is $30 to $45, and you get a $15 food and beverage credit for that one. So same day, you can use it for the in-theater dining, or you can use it at the bar, or you can use it at a coffee and matcha bar outside as well. There's $6 off for seniors as well, and $5 off for students. Those are the concession rates.
0: And all of these are mentioned in your website, so we can definitely make a more informed choice there, yeah?
1: Oh, absolutely, yeah. But I mean, I think it's really good value. I think the food and beverage vouchers have been really popular. So actually everyone talks about
0: Yeah.
1: that. And then they get to eat in comfort and watch the movie.
0: So let's talk more about that, because at Shaw House there are those F&B offerings, that the like the Shaw Theatre Central Dining Room, Espresso and Matcha Bar, the Grab and Go, the Central Cocktail Bar. Did you work with an F&B player to bring about these new concepts?
1: Yeah, so Centro is really our collaboration with Wild Honey, and it's designed as a all-day dining space within the theater and the theater environment. So because we were going to do food for the premiere concept, then we kind of felt like we should do something for the theater lobby as well. So they could do a restaurant, sort of leverage on the kitchen that we would have to build and that sort of thing. So we've got the restaurant. It's a really a full service restaurant. Comes with the espresso and matcha bar and a grab and go counter, so you can buy food from there and bring it into the theaters if you're going to one of the regular halls. We've got the cocktail bar on level six, which is, obviously the cocktail. You can get non-alcoholic cocktails there too if you like,
0: Yeah.
1: and it's just a really nice place to hang out, right? The food is kind of really all cinema-friendly food. It's fairly quick service. You can get a sandwich or you can have sit down and have a full meal. And
0: Because
1: we worked with,
0: I
1: did
0: saw
1: I say we
0: pizza
1: worked with Wild Honey?
0: with Wild Honey, you said? Because I saw a pizza.
1: Oh yes, there's pizza as well. Yeah. So we have pizza at the Grab and Go, and we have pizza at Central Bar. And you can even order a pizza in Premier as well.
0: Oh, okay. I really, cinema going has definitely evolved so much since my Kacang Puteh days, but I still miss those days, of course. The Shaw Theatre is a gem. Pretty different too. Once we get our tickets, and I did when I went to watch The Odyssey at IMAX, I immediately saw this standalone gelato establishment called Centro Gelato and Dessert Bar. Very 50s retro look. And there's also this other lounge inspired by old Hollywood when I took the escalator up. Can you tell us about those?
1: Well, Centro Gelato Bar, we felt that Gem could do with a dessert place, and we do like sort of like that 50s Art Deco look. So I think that's why it sort of looks like that. You get 16 premium gelato flavors, some unique flavors as well. We get salted caramel popcorn, which is one of our signature ones, and a personal favorite of mine is the pistachio, which is really nice. The Premier Lounge is really the lounge for Premier. If you bought a ticket for Premier, you could order your food in the lounge before the movie if you wanted to. And again, it comes with, mirrored ceilings, brass trimmings. So it feels very kind of luxe for a suburban cinema. And really it's you can also they also have a small cocktail bar in there as well.
0: I didn't want to miss Odyssey, so I quickly ran in. I took some pictures. I took pictures of the menu because I know I'm coming back. So when I come back, I know what to order the next time. As for both Gem and, of course, Shaw Lido, Shaw Theatres at both places, there's this premier dining concept that you were talking about and this butler service. Can you tell us what we must do before the movie begins? Because we can eat there and then we can order in. How do we do this? Do we have to order from our phones or order from the staff? How does that work?
1: You can do it either way. After you buy your ticket and you collect your ticket, you can go to the lounge first, and then there'll be staff there, and you can order from them. Or if you're rushing, like quite a lot of people are, and you go straight to the theater, you can order using your phone from a QR code, and it'll be billed to your seat, I suppose, on your phone app.
0: Do you know where the
1: So
0: QR code is?
1: there should be a little QR code on the table, right next to you, next to the seat. So you can order from that directly. And then they'll bring the food to you, and you can pay for it through that as well.
0: So nice. Which means that the butler will come in with the food and with the napkins and so on and so forth, yeah?
1: And the food for in theater dining really has been designed to be, it's all finger food. You can get quite full eating the stuff, but it's really designed so that you don't kind of drop it. It's not sloppy and that sort of thing.
0: Can we bring the ice cream in then, Mark?
1: Yes, you can.
0: Can, huh?
1: And you can order ice cream in there too.
0: I tell you, I like this even more and more. Me likey,
1: There's
0: me
1: a
0: likey.
1: great the popcorn sundae is really good.
0: Okay, all right. So many notes I'm taking down. But that definitely the salted caramel popcorn, that's the first thing I'm going to line up for. Then the pistachio because you like it so much. And then that dessert. Okay. Mark, how will these new offerings in their own way, yeah, because they come together as a whole and we have to experience it one by one, how are they going to help you get bums on seats in this age of streaming and gaming? I mean, we're all part of the same community when it comes to entertainment. But how do you see all of this as a visionary?
1: I mean, cinema is really is content driven, right? And we really expect people to, I mean, if the movie is great, people will come. And then I guess this is better than, I really want people to enjoy the movies in a way that they would like to. So whether you want the immersive big screen experience of IMAX, or you kind of want to go on a date, right? So we're trying to offer something for everyone, and we want to make cinema going kind of a thing again, right? It sort of became, I wouldn't say boring, but it definitely became a bit mechanical at some point, right? You have to buy your ticket, queue up for popcorn, and things like that. And while it's great for some, and I still do that, and I see movies in a regular hall too, but it's also great to be able to see, movies as an evening out or as a day out.
0: And you know what? That's well said, Mark. I'm going to see you at the theater soon. So thank you very much for being with us, Mark. Thank you.
1: Yeah, thanks very much. And it's been great to be on the show again. Thank you.
0: As always, Mark's going to be coming back, I'm pretty sure, very, very soon. He's Mark Shaw, director of the Shaw Organization Group of Companies, telling us how investing in greater comfort and more varied entertainment at the movies will keep cinema going, more appealing, and also good for the movie industry too. Support local cinema, everyone. 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This has been Destination Anywhere, and I'm Melanie Olivero for CNA 938.
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0: It's time for the news update on CNA 938. There is no indication of a cyber incident amid system disruptions affecting public hospitals and other healthcare institutions today. National Health Technology Agency Synapse said this in a Facebook post. All three public healthcare clusters, NHG Health, the National University Health System, and SingHealth have reported connectivity issues. Synapse says some affected services include patient-facing systems, and patients and visitors may face longer waiting times while technical teams work urgently to restore the affected services. Synapse says services are being progressively restored. Woodlands Hospital's call center lines had been restored by 1:30 p.m. Mental health helpline mindline.sg services were also fully operational by noon. SGH's call center remained open but could not process appointment bookings or changes. Singapore is stepping up its national cybersecurity defenses on three fronts: detecting threats earlier, strengthening coordination across government and industry, and using AI to respond faster to attacks. Nisha Karin with more.
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14: The moves are part of its new cybersecurity strategy aimed at detecting and disrupting threats before they cause harm. This is Coordinating Minister for National Security and Home Affairs Minister K. Shanmugam.
15: Traditional cyber defense relies heavily on protecting systems, periodic assessments, and responding when something has gone wrong. Our defense, therefore, has to be continuous. We need to consistently monitor and hunt for threats, identifying weaknesses before adversaries do so and correcting them quickly.
14: Speaking at a cybersecurity conference, Mr. Shanmugam says Singapore will strengthen critical infrastructure, build AI and quantum capabilities, and develop its cybersecurity industry and talent pool. The government will also work with industry to detect and disrupt threats earlier and deepen global partnerships to meet emerging cyber threats.
0: A former Sumo Salad employee has been cleared of cheating and filing a fraudulent work injury claim. Police and the Manpower Ministry found no evidence of wrongdoing following investigations. The case arose after Sumo Salad's owner accused the former employee of filing a false injury claim. The owner of Sumo Salad was found dead in July last year. The Singapore Police Force and the Manpower Ministry said the insurer will process the claim under the Work Injury Compensation Act. It'll cover eligible compensation benefits. The authorities said the insurer had already reimbursed the eatery's operator, Eat Green, for medical costs and medical leave wages in June last year. Separately, the ministry found Eat Green's insurance policy covered only two staff members, excluding other employees who required coverage. It issued the company a stern warning for the lapse. Earlier this month, a coroner's court into the death of Sumo Salad's owner heard that she had been stressed over this injury claim. One person is in cardiac arrest and at least seven others are wounded after a stabbing at a supermarket in Seoul's, or rather in South Korea's port city of Incheon. Located in the west of Seoul, Incheon is home to South Korea's main airport and forms part of the wider Seoul metropolitan area. Let's get more from Paul Sung.
12: Local media reports that a male suspect has been arrested. It's the latest stabbing attack in recent years. In May 2025, three police officers were stabbed by a man, while three people were killed after being stabbed at a Seoul pizza restaurant a few months later.
0: Qantas cancelled a flight from Rome to Perth after passengers reported bed bug bites during the aircraft's previous journey. Passengers on flight QF5 from Perth to Rome last Friday were given antihistamines to treat the bites. The Sydney Morning Herald reported the medication later ran out. The return flight on Saturday was cancelled, with the Boeing 787 Dreamliner scheduled for deep cleaning. Qantas says passengers received accommodation and were rebooked on alternative flights within 48 hours of their original departure. The airline has apologized and says an issue was identified on a small number of economy seats. The Guardian reported, citing a source, that bed bugs were found at the front of the economy section. Qantas says its aircraft cabins are regularly cleaned and disinfected every 50 days. We'll give you Asia business in just a while on CNA 938. I've got some news to share with you when it comes to the business front. And after which, we will return with Made in SG, because we're going to find out who stole the Mad Hatter's hat at Wonderland. Yes, that same Alice in Wonderland. So who stole the Mad Hatter's hat? Was it Alice herself? Was it the Cheshire Cat or the March Hare? Could it be the Queen of Hearts or even Pillar the Caterpillar? There are so many suspects who want their hands on that hat. Well, Is it going to be off with their heads when the culprit is found? Or will Wonderland lose its luster because the hat is missing? Well, you can solve the case. Hear from the creative folk at Crack the Case Wonderland. They want you to enter their magical premises and help them be a detective to find out who stole the Mad Hatter's hat. So that's all coming up in Made in SG in just a while. But first, business comes first. So let's begin Asia Business with a look at how aviation authorities say 16 flights were diverted from Salita Airport between the 5th and 11th of October. They were part of precautionary measures during low visibility due to hazy conditions. The Civil Aviation Authority of Singapore and Changi Airport Group say some airlines have also chosen to adjust or cancel flights based on prevailing conditions. Changi Airport and Salita Airport remain operational. Additional measures will be implemented at the airports if the haze situation worsens. These include turning on airfield lights during the day to improve visibility and allowing for greater separation between aircraft landings and takeoffs. On Monday, Malaysian low-cost carrier Firefly cancelled all flights between Sultan Abdul Aziz Shah Airport in Subang, Malaysia, and Salita Airport in Singapore. Air quality across Singapore remained in the unhealthy range today. The West recorded the highest 24-hour PSI reading of 172, with readings from other parts of the island ranging from 121 to 163. The International Monetary Fund, IMF, has released its latest growth outlook. So let's get more from CNA's Glenda Chong in this report, and she's going to tell us what it says.
16: The IMF sees the world economy growing at 3.1% this year, slightly higher from the 3% it projected in July. Now, it left its forecast for next year unchanged at 3.4%. And it also expects global inflation to climb to 4.7% this year before easing to 4.1% next year. The International Monetary Fund released its latest outlook as global policymakers gather in Bangkok for annual meetings with the World Bank. In Asia, the picture is mixed. The IMF lowered China's growth forecast to 4.5% this year as higher energy prices and weak domestic spending weigh on the world's second largest economy. India, however, received an upward revision with growth now expected to reach 7% this year. South Korea's forecast was raised to 3.3%, while Taiwan is expected to grow 10.7% as both benefit from surging global demand for AI chips. The fund says several Southeast Asian economies could also gain from the build-out of AI data centers, although higher energy costs remain a drag on parts of the region.
0: Well, the IMF forecasts are based on the assumption that the Strait of Hormuz will reopen in March next year and broadly return to pre-war shipping conditions by October. So let's hear from Dennis Eigen, co-author of the World Economic Outlook book, and she will explain what will happen if this baseline assumption fails to materialize.
17: That's one of the main risks that we identify in our report. And actually, we do have a downside scenario that we label as clear and present danger. And in that scenario, we do have about 6 months delay in the war timeline. So the opening of the Strait of Hormuz starts 6 months later. And accordingly, the normalization of the flows and then the pressure in commodity markets takes longer to normalize. And in such a scenario, we can also see, because inflationary pressures would continue longer, we can also see higher interest rates in such a scenario. And the impact that we find is about 0.5 percentage point on growth. So global growth would be lower than what we're predicting by about half a percentage point.
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2: Now, Made in SG with Melanie Olivero.
0: Let's join hands and go down the rabbit hole together. And we're not just going to a tea party, we're going to solve a robbery, most foul. This is Made in SG, and I'm Melanie Olivero for CNA 938. Imagine this. just like Alice, you're transported to the magical and whimsical wonderland where you're seated at the famous Mad Tea Party, complete with that dreamlike blend of Victorian afternoon tea and that cluttered table overflowing with mismatched teacups and half-eaten treats. But fun, friendship, zany moments and laughter rule the day. But soon, the good times come to a screeching halt because the Mad Hatter's hat has disappeared from its protective case and someone has stolen it in broad daylight. Is it the jittery March the Hare, the regal but the terrifying Queen of Hearts, the light-fingered Cheshire Cat, the hippie caterpillar, or even the Mad Hatter himself? You be the detective, and along with your family and friends, you solve the case. This unforgettable, immersive detective series is called Crack the Case Wonderland, where you, the audience member, together with your friends and your loved ones, you gather as a group to gather clues to prove who stole the Mad Hatter's beloved hat, because without it, Wonderland loses its sparkle. Let's bring on Derek Chu. He's the founder and artistic director of Sightlines Entertainment, the Singaporean theatrical entertainment company that put up this production. So it's very much made in SG. And actor Tan Ray Shan, who plays March the Hare. Okay, welcome back to CNA 938, Derek and Ray Shan. When were you first really introduced to Alice in Wonderland? Was it the book or the movie or some other format? Because I was a kid when the comic book version came out, then there was the Disney version or something like that. And I have the book by Lewis Carroll, and I have also watched the Johnny Depp version of Alice in Wonderland in 2010. So what about you?
18: Well, I think I vaguely remember myself reading the book first when I was really young. And then I only like revisited it like probably during COVID times because, you know, COVID, lots of time to read. So yeah, and then now we're doing the show. So yeah, I love the story.
19: Yeah, I think likewise, like Ray Shan, I think when I was young, came across the book. But I have to say that I have actually never read the full story or watched the movie.
18: Oh yeah, I didn't watch the movie too.
19: So yeah. I mean, I'm familiar with the story, the characters, you know, Johnny Depp and Tim Burton and everything else. Yes. But I've never really seen the whole book, the whole story from start to finish. And so I think when we were researching for this project, I got the chance to go back and, you know, take a look and kind of study a little bit of the story. But I think I just wanted to say that, you know, whether you know the story, you don't know the story, you can still come for the show because you don't need to know anything about Alice in Wonderland to crack the case.
18: That's true.
0: Quite true. And anyway, also, even though we may not have watched the movie or read the book or read whatever adaptation there is, these characters are so firmly entrenched in popular culture, we would have found out about them anyway.
18: Yeah.
0: In our own way.
18: Yeah.
0: Such beloved characters. So this is such a very good idea. So let's disappear down this rabbit hole then with you and talk about Crack the Case Wonderland. It's a wonderfully fun evening out and it's wonderfully wacky too. Derek, how and why did you and the team decide on this Alice in Wonderland concept?
19: So this is our fifth edition of Crank the Case. All four previously were all very original concepts. So take for example, the last one, it was a chemical engineer trying to plant a bomb in a fictitious island called Ikan Pura.
0: Yes.
19: And participants have to use the dream catcher, which is a device to go in his mind to kind of understand and study his dreamscape. Now, whatever I just said to you was very difficult to market a show like that, right? So, and then on top of that, not being able to say a lot of things because we're going to give a lot of spoilers away, we found it really difficult to market the show. And so when we came together to talk about our fifth one, we thought, okay, we need to do something that everybody knows. So half the battle is won. And then introduce a mystery where the Mad Hatter has lost his hat, right? And go find it. And that's the mystery. So I think that was the reason why we like, okay, let's, you know, adapt something familiar. But I think what we wanted to do this time around was to do something family friendly. And obviously Alice in Wonderland tick all the boxes, right? It's, you know,
18: whimsical
19: sets, beautiful characters, colorful characters, and all the, and a Mad Hatter's tea party. Yeah. So, you know, It was the one that we had to do.
0: It's
19: so
0: too irresistible.
19: Exactly.
0: Right?
19: So you take all the boxes. Yeah.
0: I completely agree. Yeah. So the venue is Goodman Arts Centre in the Mountbatten area. The audience members, we need to line up before we are shown in. And then the moment we enter, we had to, okay, split up into different sections. And everyone, of course, Derek and Ray Shan will tell you more about it. When we enter, we head to the section where the Mad Tea Party is. So who gets chosen to be Alice? Who sits at the table with the rest? Because Alice doesn't have to be a guy or a girl.
18: Mm-hmm.
0: Yeah, which is great.
18: It can be anybody.
0: Yeah.
18: Okay, so according to Krish's direction,
0: he's the director right?
18: and the writer of the show. And he specifically told us, you know, cast, please try your best to choose a big burly man to be Alice. And we're like, okay, game on. So for the tickets to Wonderland, you can either get the standard ones or the VMP experience, which means your VIP experience. So these VMPs, they get a special treatment. They get to come in earlier compared to the rest of the audience, and they get to sit closer to the action, and they get to perhaps be Alice.
0: Mm. Yeah.
19: And VMP stands for?
18: Very Mad People.
19: Indeed.
0: That's why I had to go back and get my coat. But when I came back there, everything didn't quite start. But suddenly I saw Alice, this guy dressed as Alice, seated at the table. And I was going, oh my God, this is so much fun. I love this. I love this. And everyone also, their faces were so happy. Their eyes were so bright. And everyone was waiting for the Mad Hatter to enter. But before that, everyone was having fun. People were singing. People were rapping. I love the atmosphere. So well done to you and the team and Krish as well for putting this out. So then the laughter and the rapping and the singing stopped. Because we find out that someone has stolen the Mad Hatter's beloved hat, and soon all is doom and gloom. So the mood shifts, but the zaniness and the sheer bonkers of it doesn't stop. We, the audience members, we need to find out who stole it. So Ray Shan, your character, March the Hare, is a prime suspect. March is very jittery, just like when a rabbit or a hare is in danger. Tell us more about March the Hare and what its personality is really like.
18: Yeah, so the March Hare is super nervous. Also because the March... Okay, I cannot give away too many spoilers.
0: Cannot.
18: But the March Hare is also the first one who finds out that the hat is missing. That's why the March Hare is super nervous about the whole thing. But also, Mad Hatter is also March's best friend, a longest friend. And, you know, he's like the bro, you know. And the March Hare is the one who organizes the party, who gets things going, make sure everything is, you know, done. And so that's why the energy is like non-stop for the March Hare.
0: Yeah, but everyone is a prime suspect.
18: Yes.
0: Right?
18: Yes.
0: Even though we think, hey, why is the Cheshire Cat saying that? Why is the March Hare saying that? Why is the Queen walking that way? Why is Pillar also looking so shifty? And even the Mad Hatter, why is he acting a bit too dramatic for our liking? Does he have
18: Yeah, everyone is equally suspicious,
0: right?
18: Yes.
0: Yeah, except for Alice, because Alice is part of the audience, yeah.
18: But you know what? There was one show that there was this audience who thought that it was Alice.
0: Really?
18: And we were like, what? So it has to be Alice.
0: And everyone, you know what? There is no wrong answer, but eventually someone will come up and solve the puzzle. That is guaranteed. Okay, so the March Hare is called a pest by the Queen of Hearts. Mm. And March is a zany character, a bundle of nerves. And Ray, Sean, your body is always tilting forward with your paws in front like a praying mantis. You're always on your toes, on your paws. How did you get ready for this role? Because it was a joy watching you, I must say.
18: Oh, thank you, Melanie. So Krish really prepared us for this.
0: Yeah.
18: I remember during the first few rehearsals, you know, he really got us to explore what our animals are like, how they move, how they respond. And so I myself also watch a lot of videos, and I've played like multiple rabbits and hares roles in my career. So
0: really?
18: this is quite familiar. So it started from there, really, like going full out on what being a rabbit is like, and then kind of like stripping it down to just like the essence of it. Also finding like how our dynamics work as an entire ensemble, right? Like who's the smartest one in the party, who is the funniest one, and or maybe the sly one. So yeah, it's just kind of like filling all these gaps for us within the ensemble.
0: And did you watch a lot of did you go to pet stores and stay for a while and see how the rabbits, because sometimes rabbits are on display.
18: Yes. And I love rabbits. Ooh. Oh, okay, my favorite is Pet Safari. I love watching the animals in the cages.
0: So did you watch? Plus they crouch, you see.
18: Yeah, they do. They do. And they actually like thumb their feet a lot. So I actually do that a lot.
0: Oh.
18: And
0: to keep it
18: PG, yeah.
19: But she also has another inspiration that draw from.
18: This was after when the character was made. Then somebody asked me on Instagram and I was like, "You know what? Actually, it is quite like Jack Neo when he was Liang Popo."
0: Yes, you're right. Because Liang Popo crouches forward,
18: yes,
0: right?
18: Yes. So then we did a collage of Jack Neo in Liang Popo's pose and myself in the hair pose, and then we realized that, oh my god, we're the same.
0: Except no glasses this time.
18: That's right.
0: Okay, so the audience members need to split up into groups, gather as many clues as they can, try to find the hat thief. So Derek and Rayshan, there are four more sections. So we've already talked about the Mad Tea Party. Can we start with the March Hares section, where there's some sort of Scrabble board and crossword puzzles hanging from the ceiling?
18: Yeah, so in my burrow, you have a crossword that has some clues, and I cannot say too much. And then there are also like very nicely painted mushrooms. Okay, I must say, I love the mushrooms.
19: And with light bulbs.
18: Yes, with light bulbs. And also there are like three clocks that are lit. And that is like a very popular Instagrammable spot that a lot of guests will always come and take photos at. And then there are also hanging crosswords, more puzzles for you to solve. So that's essentially like the burrow, right?
0: Yeah. Mm-hmm. But don't touch the crosswords or tear them from the ceiling, right?
18: Yeah.
19: Because the queen has given specific instructions to touch nothing. And so then we go to the cat area.
0: Yes.
19: And so that's almost like a hidden den where
18: his little
19: store
18: cave.
19: all his stolen items.
0: Yeah.
19: But kudos to our set designer, Russell Goh, because he has put together such a great mismatched collection of like knickknacks and, you know, everything you can think about. And it's also really comfortable and very cozy in there. So if people go check it out, they may also find clues in there, which will help them crack the case.
0: I also saw some 80s beatboxes there also. So talented this Russell is. And so light-fingered the Cheshire Cat is. He may have swiped some things too. You're right, Derek. He's very, very suspicious.
19: Mm-hmm.
0: Then the Queen's room and Pillar's fortune teller-like room. What's that about?
18: Yeah, so the Queen's room is what we call the surveillance garden, SG. Get it? So there are lots of computers, and then you can see little clips of like Alice in Wonderland and stuff like that.
0: Yeah.
18: And there is also the Queen's computer that you may or may not be able to touch. And you might be able to like, you know, hack into her computer and find out some things if you can find the password. That room is super intense because the queen will occasionally like walk into the room and be like screaming at everybody.
0: So
18: you have to be wary.
0: And you know what? She's the queen of hearts. You don't want you don't want her to off your head, right?
18: Yeah.
0: And then Pillar's room.
19: Yeah. So Pillar's room is, I think it's the most Krish-like. how do I even explain it?
18: It's like bohemian themed bedroom.
19: Bedroom with this whole reading. So she does a tarot card readings, not to be confused with tarot card reading. And so it's a little very cozy space.
18: You can ask her anything, really.
19: Yeah, so you can go to her room and she'll do a reading for you. And you can also ask her, obviously, about the current situation at Wonderland. But if you look carefully, there might be also clues in her room. So how we have done this is that every area, every zone of the characters, there are obviously clues that if you can crack and or find them, will lead you to the whole kind of puzzle or the whole lead you to the answer, essentially.
0: Yeah, exactly. Yeah. So it's not too difficult. It's not too elusive. Mm-hmm. You just have to gather these clues and soon the answer is staring at you in the face, okay? Yes. So curiouser and curiouser. I'm with Derek Chu, founder and artistic director of Sightlines Entertainment, the Made in SG theatrical and entertainment company, and actor Tan Ray Shan, who plays the March Hare. 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This is Made in SG. I'm Melanie Olivero for CNA 938.
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29: Good evening and welcome back to a brand new edition of Singapore Today on this Tuesday. I'm Vaishali Prabhakaran, and here's what's lined up this hour. More initiatives announced at yesterday's Inclusive Lifelong Learning Festival, including existing ones like HR Power Bank to help PWDs make the leap into employment. So how are they breaking down barriers that might stand in their way into work? More on that very soon, and later in the hour in business, Asian markets come under pressure from losses in US chip stocks, while Japanese households brace for higher prices, and oil remains above $100 a barrel. Plus, as calls for AI safeguards grow louder, what could tighter rules mean for the economy? So do stay with us. This is Singapore Today on CNA 938. But first, here's the news. Singapore's public healthcare clusters have been hit by system disruptions, causing delays for patients since this morning. Institutions across the SingHealth, NHG Health and the National University Health System are having issues with call centre operation payments, appointment bookings, as well as patient registrations. When CNA visited Tan Tock Seng Hospital around noon, there were queues of around a dozen people waiting to register. Patients who spoke to CNA said the wait was manageable as they only had to wait for 15 minutes. At its accident and emergency department, elderly patients were also seen waiting. Staff were also seen handling paper forms, and there were signs indicating that the systems were down. Singapore's health tech agency says there is no indication that the system disruption is a cyber attack on the country's healthcare system. It says the healthcare clusters are facing connectivity issues that affected some services. It also says its technical teams are working urgently to resolve the issue. Singapore is stepping up its national cybersecurity defences on three fronts, detecting threats earlier, strengthening coordination across government and industry, and as well as using AI to respond faster to attacks. CNA's Glenda Chong has more in this report featuring Home Affairs Minister K. Shanmugam. Mr. Shanmugam is also Coordinating Minister for National Security.
1: The moves are part of its new cybersecurity strategy aimed at detecting and disrupting threats before they cause harm.
15: Traditional cyber defense relies heavily on protecting systems, periodic assessments, and responding when something has gone wrong. Our defense, therefore, has to be continuous. We need to consistently monitor and hunt for threats, identifying weaknesses before adversaries do so and correcting them quickly.
1: Speaking at a cybersecurity conference, Mr. Shanmugam says Singapore will strengthen critical infrastructure, build AI and quantum capabilities, and develop its cybersecurity industry and talent pool. The government will also work with industry to detect and disrupt threats earlier and deepen global partnerships to meet emerging cyber threats.
29: Countries are also calling for greater transparency and faster reporting when AI systems are used to carry out cyber attacks and breaches. These asks were made to AI giants like Anthropic and OpenAI at a closed-door meeting on the sidelines of the cybersecurity conference.
15: We are all now dependent on these major tech companies. They have the technology, they have the platforms, they have the resources, and countries have to work with them. And that was a key ask. And among that was also that we need to exchange notes and they need to notify us early on when something happens, taking a leaf from the experience in Australia and what happened.
29: An Australian government website was hacked by rogue OpenAI agents earlier in June, which went on to access non-sensitive healthcare information. While in another case, AI models independently broke out of a testing environment and compromised a developer platform. Both cases had raised concerns around the autonomous technology and the need for accountability when incidents happen. Here's Kiran Money, Managing Director for Asia Pacific at OpenAI.
3: It's good to hear their point of view, especially the smaller countries, in terms of the vulnerabilities and how they affect them when they come together and when there is a common body of understanding in terms of how we need to work and how we need to implement not only the technologies but also the rules for it.
29: Singapore startup NEU Battery Materials has opened its first battery recycling plant. It wants to make lithium recovery commercially viable. The facility in Tuas can process up to 1,300 tons of battery materials annually. The company has also raised $7.6 million in funding to support operations, technology development, and overseas expansion. It is targeting Europe as well as the US next year, where it hopes to build larger facilities. NEU also specializes in recovering lithium from batteries increasingly used in electric vehicles. Its patented process also uses electricity and water to extract lithium, which can be reused in new batteries. The company also says this could lower recycling costs. For now, NEU will use Singapore's facility to test and refine the technology, rather than operate at full capacity. Preschool teachers in Singapore will get at least 2 hours a week away from teaching and child supervision duties. The new requirements takes effect in November next year, covering full-time certified educators at all licensed preschools. The protected time allows teachers to plan lessons, document children's development, and engage parents. Social and Family Development Minister Masagos Zulkifli says the move aims to improve the quality of preschool education. Centres can also schedule the time daily, weekly, or monthly in blocks of at least 1 hour. The Early Childhood Development Agency says the arrangement must not extend educators' working hours. Centres are also encouraged to provide more than the minimum. Singapore currently has about 28,000 educators across 1,800 preschools. In other news, some optimism on the world economy from the International Monetary Fund amid ongoing wars and energy crisis. The IMF is expecting global growth at 3.1% this year. It's slightly higher from the 3% it projected in July. It left its forecast for 2027 unchanged at 3.4%. It also sees global inflation climbing to 4.7% this year, before easing to 4.1% next year. Here's CNA's Paul Sung with the details.
4: The fund released its latest outlook as global policymakers gather in Bangkok for annual meetings with the World Bank. In Asia, the picture is mixed. The IMF lowered China's growth forecast to 4.5% this year, as higher energy prices and weak domestic spending weigh on the world's second largest economy. India, however, received an upward revision, with growth now expected to reach 7% this year. South Korea's forecast was raised to 3.3%, while Taiwan is expected to grow 10.7%.

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1: Korea. According to local media, a male suspect has been arrested. The incident occurred in the country's coastal city of Incheon. While South Korea is generally considered a safe country, it has seen a number of stabbing attacks in recent years. In May last year, a man stabbed three police officers, while three people were stabbed to death at a restaurant that same September. And that's the news. Headlines anytime on CNA 938 and CNA.asia. Now looking at the roads, there's a vehicle breakdown on the PIE towards Tuas after BKE, and heavy traffic on the AYE towards Tuas between Tuas Checkpoint and Tuas West Drive, and also heavy traffic on the CTE towards AYE at PIE Changi exit, and also heavy traffic on the PIE towards Changi between Paya Lebar Road and Toa Payoh exit 16A. Do drive safe.
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1: And for today's weather, we're looking at cloudy conditions with temperatures ranging between 25 to 34 degrees Celsius.
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1: It's close to 5:12 p.m. Thank you so much for joining us on Singapore Today. I'm Vaishali Prabhakaran. Now, you might have heard about the closure of Punggol East Container Park. In August, over 50 tenants at the Punggol East Container Park were told they would have to stop operations by end October. But there's been a change. The master tenants at Punggol East and Tay Beng Lane have been offered lease extensions of up to a year. That is welcome news for some, of course. But for others, it might have come a little too late because some would have, you know, already found new premises, paid deposits, or started making plans to close as well. So what can tenants do if they find themselves in these positions? And what can businesses do to make sure they have enough breathing room if a lease is not renewed? Daniel Martin asked Eugene Lim, Executive Officer, ERA Singapore, who began by sharing how significant these types of lease extensions are.
10: For this kind of situation, I think it's a very valuable thing to some people because for some tenants, the extra time gives them more breathing space to plan, to speak to staff and to manage customers, as well as to look for suitable premises. But for others, extension may have become too late because they have already made plans.
11: Yeah, because it was supposed to be end of October, right? And it's like, yeah. that's not too long away. I'm sure some would have already made some other plans.
10: Yes, that's right. So I think the learning point here is that while an extension gives the tenant some breathing room, what actually businesses need is most is the early certainty. Yeah, not too late.
11: I'm sure my listeners are trying to recall and they're like, why was it such short notice in the first place? Just in terms of commercial property leasing, everything is

0: depending on the nature of your contract, but short notice can also be given by the landlord?
1: I think if I'm not wrong, this site is involved, it is essentially government land, right? And they leased it out to several master tenants, which then sublet to all these 50 tenants. So it's, these 50 tenants are essentially subtenants of the master tenant. And whatever that is, I mean, the rules of the contract is bound by that master contract, which the master tenant has signed with the owner of the land.
0: And even if the subtenant has signed on for 2 years, that is your contract with the tenant, not the landlord, right? Because you're the subtenant in that regard. And this sounds eerily familiar, Eugene. Last year, we were talking a lot as well about Taste Orchard, where tenants were given about 3.5 months to move out after master tenant Haumat's lease was terminated. So is this very similar in that regard? Do we see this happen very often in the commercial sector?
1: I think for certain kind of spaces and especially large spaces, this is perhaps more quite common because the landlord, as far as he's concerned, only deals with one tenant and the tenant of the very big space. And this tenant of this very big space is the one subletting to the smaller tenants. And so this is common in large spaces. But for smaller spaces, it's a direct one-to-one with the landlord.
0: Okay, let's talk about the lessons that can be learned from this situation. Again, we don't know what had happened in the interim. We don't know whether the various subtenants were negotiating, speaking to the landlord and trying to buy more time or buy more extension. What usually in the property world is the reason for something like this happening? Is it because of a dialogue that has been going on potentially?
1: Well, we are not privy to what has actually happened behind the scenes. But if I want to make a guess, I think probably a few factors would have likely come together. So firstly, this is a topic of strong public interest, as we rightly pointed out earlier. And the site is very well known to the entire Punggol community, and many of us who also don't live in Punggol are quite familiar with this place. And many of the tenants, they are small local operators, so any high impact on them will be very highly visible and very relatable. So while, you know, and then I would say, I would guess probably the stakeholder recognized that this short transition timeline is highly disruptive for businesses. And therefore, this has become more than just a landlord-tenant issue. It has become a community and transition issue. So I think if I were to make a guess, I think these several factors together contributed to the lease extension.
0: Okay, so under wider normal circumstances in other situations where this might happen, let's not say this situation, but like I said, the lessons we can learn from this one that maybe other people can apply if they were to face this problem. Is there usually wiggle room? Can subtenants establish dialogue and try and create a lease extension? Does that happen? Or very often, unfortunately, do they have no choice in the matter?
1: I think the learning point is that anything you want to negotiate and factor in, it should be done before you sign the lease agreement. Once the lease agreement is signed, you are essentially bound by it. It's a contractual issue. And so therefore, while most tenants tend to just negotiate on the rent, it is very important to look through the tenancy agreement before you actually sign. Make sure all grounds are covered. At the end of the day, you don't just negotiate for the rent. You are negotiating for your business operation, your transition plan, your exit plan. And so make sure that all angles are well covered. While, again, in Singapore, while you may want to negotiate and have terms in your favor, not all landlords may be prepared to negotiate. I think the bigger the landlord, the harder the negotiation room.
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0: In your top story, we now have more initiatives for persons with disabilities, or PWDs, helping them build industry skills and to transition into employment. We hear more from CNA's Muhammad Bahajaj, who told us about some of these groups, including the Inclusive Lifelong Learning, or rather, that made their debut at the Inclusive Lifelong Learning Festival this past Monday, 12th October.
15: Initially piloted in hospitality last year, SG Enables Sector Train and Place program now reaches 5 more industries, including F&B and logistics. The initiative brings together employers and trainers to create pathways for PWDs in building industry skills in transitioning into employment. Other announcements include SG Enable extending its 95% course fee grants beyond its own courses to eligible mainstream programs. Training providers can also receive grants for educators and curricula. A new advisory committee will gather various perspectives to strengthen the quality and accessibility of lifelong learning for PWDs. Also, a new framework is set to raise educators' capabilities in supporting learners with disabilities.
0: It's great to see these new entrants into the market and, of course, to facilitate the smooth transition into the workforce for PWDs. But if you think that these groups and organizations that saw the debut at the Lifelong Learning Festival are the first and they've created a new pathway, think again. A lot of it is modeled on the great work that's already come by the forebearers before them. For instance, the initiative that is HR Power Bank. It's been around for 5 years. It has been involved in training and hiring persons with disabilities, all to handle HR and admin tasks. And I wonder what the model has shown them, how they have been able to pass on some of these best practices to these other newer pathways that are opening up. And of course, the lessons that need to be learned about the idea of normalization in society. Everybody deserves the ability and the right to be able to get a job. Let's talk. Lee Hong Chuang is joining me as Chief Executive Coach for HR Power Bank, also Managing Partner of corporate recruitment consulting firm Skills Frontier Solutions. Hong Chuang, welcome to the show. Hello.
16: Hello, welcome. Thank you, Daniel, for your introduction.
0: Congratulations, because I see that, you know, that we at the Lifelong Learning Festival, there was great presentation on the amazing work that was done, has been done by HR Power Bank for the last 5 years.
16: Yep, definitely. I mean, we started as early as 2018, when back then HCS actually initiated a HR career program. They call it CAP, together with SG Enable. Back then, we already tried to place some of these PWD into this hospitality, including, you know, some of the hotel, Park Royal, Hyatt, and so on. Subsequently, in 2021, HCS actually was being invited to conceive an online masterclass where back then the GOH was our president Halimah Yacob, and commissioned the launch of this HRPB in the masterclass back in 2021. Then subsequently, we have moved forward at 2022. President Halimah actually certified 24 PWD who went through 547 hours of practice training in HR and general administration and operation organized by HCS. Then come October 2024, former DPM Heng actually launched the Next Workforce. We changed the name from PWD to the Next Workforce because it's an alternative workforce for the market, for the contract works and outsourcing. So as today, this year that we are talking right now, I think you heard some yesterday, we actually started, you know, to be the surrogate employer to actually look out for employer beyond the usual sector like F&B, you know, or even hospitality. So that's where we bring in logistics, and we also bring in other sector. So eventually we are also trying to reach out to some other sector like in fashion, in accounting firm, and so on and so forth, which I'll share more. But this is basically the 5 years works that we have been doing, and now we actually, you know, call them our new workforce.
0: Yeah,
16: they are ready for the market, and we are going to train them ready for the market.
0: That is wonderful. Anybody thinks that like HR is just job matching and it just matches? No, what they have done is so much more than that. Like you said, working as a surrogate employer over that period of time as well, and it's more than matching. It's finding the opportunity, unearthing and creating the opportunities. I think as well for these employment matches to happen. In fact, I'm curious. You mentioned the zones and the sectors that you look in. Why did y'all decide to start that hospitality was the right place for y'all to initially begin?
16: Okay, we first started with hospitality. You know, the main reason also because, you know, in hospitality, there's a lot of back-end job. Mm-hmm. They require a lot of manpower, a lot of resources. Sometimes it's not so easy, but to actually get hold of them. But with this support from this PWD, which I call it new workforce right now, they're able to do some of this job back then, which they do it very well.
0: Mm.
16: But having said that, we can't just classify them to do hospitality job or just F&B. Those sectors are important, but we need to start growing the sector to get more employers to understand, you know, the need of the entire society, how can actually incorporate them and bring them to this workforce together with what they've been doing, you know, their commercial, their business day to day. That's why we actually go beyond that.
0: Yep. And surely the COVID experience helped because it created more opportunities for work from home opportunities. Is that true, do you think?
16: Yeah, definitely. Because you see, social life skill is a very important factor for every one of us.
0: Yes.
16: Including, you know, ourselves, you know, and also the PWD. So we want them to have a mix with people to understand, you know, how the society functions and actually get talks to their other peer or colleagues and so on and so forth. Not only, you know, stay back at home, you know, just normally they'll face only their parents or probably the relative, but we want them to actually have a social mix to actually go out to all other sectors to actually communicate and learn more. Yeah.
0: Yeah. I need to end off by asking you this, which is, we've seen the new entrants that were announced, there are new opportunities, there are different pathways that are being opened up, and that is great. That is great news for persons with disabilities. Absolutely, that is true. But we know it is continues to be a significant challenge because when it comes for persons with disabilities, the employment rate hovers at about 34.7%. What would you like to see happen to make things smoother in terms of hiring persons with disabilities? Do you think that it's really about the mindset of the companies that has to change?
16: Probably a lot of them before even hiring, they may say that, you know, yeah, they are inclusive hiring, but before they hiring, they already have this, they already somehow
0: sieving
16: up
0: process.
16: Mindset that, you know, whether this person can come to work, whether they can do this, do that, and so on. They do have a mindset being set. But I thought, you know, we want to change the whole mindset of some of this. I'll call you one good example.
0: Please.
16: Okay, recently I met one of my residents. He's on e-mobile. So I met him I was in Hong Kong North.
0: Mm-hmm.
16: So I met him in Jurong. I was thinking, what are you doing over here? He said he actually came up for work. I said, but now it's only about 7:30. Why do you come so early? He said his work only start at 9. So he told me that, you know, in order for him not to disturb, you know, other commuter, so he actually, you know, with his e-mobile, he take the first bus to reach that place to wait, to relax, to give him a clear mind, then before I go to work.
0: Why?
16: Because and of course, it's too... being very understanding, they actually allowed him to stop work at 2 or 3 p.m. So it's a half day work for him. So what I'm trying to say is the adjustment that company did to come in to have a better understanding how can we actually complement one another. You know, while you're actually hiring them, they are able to do your job and they themselves actually will start thinking what to do, you know, for the company as well. Yeah.
0: That is a perfect story. Before I let you go, 34.7% is the employment rate. How have you guys done this year in terms of finding the right match?
16: I mean, as I mentioned, this year we are starting to be the surrogate employer. There'll be a lot more to be done. So, but what we are trying to do is we hope that all this new workforce actually come to our program where we actually have these 192 hours of programs. We call it interpersonal managing and communication skill. Actually, there are about 8 modules in it. So we hope to build their confidence level, motivate them, and actually get them together to actually communicate one another because their disability may be of different form. Some may lose a limb, some may lose a hand, some may be blind, and so on and so forth. So what we want to do is to bring them to this social, to have this physical, you know, touch point for them. At the same time, at times we also do Zoom, you know, with them so that, I mean, online training with them so that to get them to be equipped with, well equipped with IT technology and so on and so forth. So we wanted to bring them together so that they are able to actually share their pain, their happiness and so on. And they will start to discuss and bring everybody together. So I'm glad that, you know, HTS has been conducting some of these courses that we are able to train them up.
0: Thank you to Lee Hong Chuang, Chief Executive Coach for HR Power Bank, also Managing Partner of Corporate and Recruitment Consulting from Skills Frontier Solutions. 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
0: Time for some news headlines. Good evening, everybody. And aviation authorities say 16 flights were diverted from Salita Airport between the 5th and 11th of October. They were part of precautionary measures during low visibility due to hazy conditions. The Civil Aviation Authority of Singapore and Changi Airport Group say some airlines have also chosen to adjust or cancel flights based on prevailing conditions. Changi Airport and Salita Airport remain operational. Additional measures will be implemented at the airports if the haze situation worsens. These include turning on airfield lights during the day to improve visibility and allowing for greater separation between aircraft landings and takeoffs. On Monday, Malaysian low-cost carrier Firefly cancelled all flights between Sultan Abdul Aziz Shah Airport in Subang, Malaysia, and Salita Airport in Singapore. Air quality across Singapore remained in the unhealthy range today. The West recorded the highest 24-hour PSI reading of 169, with readings from other parts of the island ranging from 117 to 160. Indonesian President Prabowo Subianto has ordered firefighting efforts to be stepped up as the country battles its worst wildfires in more than a decade. Authorities say they will focus on central Kalimantan and South Sumatra provinces, which have been struggling with the blaze for weeks on end. CNA's Paul Sung reports.
1: Reports remain conflicting over whether Indonesia is in talks with neighbouring countries also blanketed by the haze. Offers from Malaysia and Singapore to help suppress the haze-causing fires were allegedly not discussed at the meeting. The transboundary haze has triggered a spike in respiratory conditions in all three countries.
0: There is no indication of a cyber incident amid systems disruptions affecting public hospitals and other healthcare institutions, which occurred today. National Health Technology Agency Synapse said this in a Facebook post. All three public healthcare clusters, NHG Health, the National University Health System, and SingHealth, have reported connectivity issues. Synapse says some affected services include patient-facing systems. Patients and visitors may face longer waiting times, while technical teams work urgently to restore affected services. Synapse says services are being progressively restored. Woodlands Hospital's call center lines had been restored by 1:30 p.m. Mental health helpline MindLine.sg's services were also fully operational by noon. SGH's call center remained open but could not process appointment bookings or changes. Preschool teachers in Singapore will get at least 2 hours a week where they get to step away from teaching duties and child supervision. The new requirement applies to all centres licensed by the Early Childhood Development Agency, or ECDA. It'll kick in from November 2027. Here's the news desk with more.
2: The new requirement was announced by Minister for Social and Family Development Masagos Zulkifli at ECDA's annual Scholarships and Training Awards presentation. The agency says it will apply to full-time certified early childhood educators. The non-contact time will be set aside during their work hours. It is protected time for educators to carry out professional responsibilities. These include documenting children's development, preparing learning resources, and engaging parents and community partners. Centres can provide this time daily, weekly, or monthly, but it must be given in blocks of at least an hour. Mr. Masagos says the non-contact time will ultimately improve the quality of preschool education. Singapore currently has about 28,000 educators across 1,800 preschools.
0: That's your latest news headlines. I'm Daniel Martin. Headlines anytime on CNA 938 and at cna.asia. It's Asia Business, and I'm starting off with a local story where a former Sumo Salad employee has been charged or cleared of cheating and firing a fraudulent work injury. I'll say that again. A former Sumo Salad employee has been cleared of cheating and filing a fraudulent work injury claim. Police and the Manpower Ministry found no evidence of wrongdoing following investigations. The case arose after Sumo Salad's owner accused the former employee of filing a false injury claim. The owner of Sumo Salad was found dead in July last year. The Singapore Police Force and the Manpower Ministry said the insurer will process the claim under the Work Injury Compensation Act. It'll cover eligible compensation benefits. The authority said the insurer had already reimbursed the eatery's operator, Eat Green, for medical costs and medical leave wages in June last year. Separately, the ministry found Eat Green's insurance policy covered only two staff members, excluding other employees who required coverage. It issued the company a stern warning for the lapse. Earlier this month, a coroner's court into the death of Sumo Salad's owner heard she'd been stressed over this injury claim. Beauty World Plaza has been launched for collective sale at a guide price of $165 million. The 999-year leasehold mixed-use development site sits next to Beauty World MRT station on the downtown line. Marketing agent ETC says the eight-story property occupies a site of about 2,300 square meters. This translates to around $2,230 per square foot of gross floor area. The development comprises commercial shops on the first three levels and residential apartments from levels 4 to 8. The site is zoned commercial and residential with a gross plot ratio of 3 under the URA Master Plan 2025. Outlining planning permissions have been granted for service departments in the residential component. ETC says this could provide about 108 service department units based on a minimum unit size of 35 square meters. The public tender closes next month. Well, the International Monetary Fund, or the IMF, has released its latest growth outlook. CNA's Glenda Chong tells us what it says.
3: The IMF sees the world economy growing at 3.1% this year, slightly higher from the 3% it projected in July. Now, it left its forecast for next year unchanged at 3.4%. And it also expects global inflation to climb to 4.7% this year before easing to 4.1% next year. The International Monetary Fund released its latest outlook as global policymakers gather in Bangkok for annual meetings with the World Bank. In Asia, the picture is mixed. The IMF lowered China's growth forecast to 4.5% this year as higher energy prices and weak domestic spending weigh on the world's second largest economy. India, however, received an upward revision with growth now expected to reach 7% this year. South Korea's forecast was raised to 3.3%, while Taiwan is expected to grow 10.7% as both benefit from surging global demand for AI chips. The fund says several Southeast Asian economies could also gain from the build-out of AI data centers, although higher energy costs remain a drag on parts of the region.
0: The IMF's forecasts are based on the assumption that the Strait of Hormuz will reopen in March next year and broadly return to pre-war shipping conditions by October. Dennis Eigen, the co-author of the World Economic Outlook, explained what will happen if this baseline assumption fails to materialize.
4: That's one of the main risks that we identify in our report. And actually, we do have a downside scenario that we label as clear and present danger. And in that scenario, we do have about 6 months delay in the war timeline. So the opening of the Strait of Hormuz starts 6 months later. And accordingly, the normalization of the flows and the pressure in commodity markets takes longer to normalize. And in such a scenario, we can also see, because inflationary pressures would continue longer, we can also see higher interest rates in such a scenario. And the impact that we find is about 0.5 percentage point on growth. So global growth would be lower than what we're predicting by about half a percentage point.
0: Turning now to the local stock market, where the STI closed 0.3% higher at 5,431 points. Banking stocks continue to recover from last week's sell-off, which was triggered by inflation concerns and rising interest rates. The shares of UOB posted the strongest gains among the three Singapore lenders, surging some 1.1% to $40.93. Real estate-related stocks among the top advances. Hong Kong Land jumped 2.5% to $8.13, while City Developments added 1.4% to $7.15. On to some other stocks. Semcorp Industries rose 1.2% to $6.08. Business news as it breaks on CNA.Asia. Time for traffic. Good afternoon, everybody. I am seeing details of heavy traffic on the AYE to MCE between Lower Delta Road and Bonner Vista. Heavy traffic on the PIE to Tuas between the CTE City and Jalan Yunos. And heavy traffic on the SLE to CTE between Mandai Avenue and Woodlands Avenue 12.
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0: It's a business edition right here on Singapore Today of your top story. We're going to dive into a couple of top stories when you think about it, because we know Asia markets are under pressure as losses in U.S. chip stocks spill over into the region. Over in Japan, meanwhile, nearly 9 in 10 households expect prices to keep rising, while almost 60% say economic conditions have worsened. We got oil remaining above $100 and warnings over artificial intelligence. Oh my, oh my. Where to start? Let's find out on this edition with Charmaine Tan, research analyst, FSM Global. Hello, Charmaine. Welcome to the show.
12: Hi, Daniel. Thank you for having me.
0: Asian markets performing today. Let's talk about what you're seeing across the greens in terms of that performance, though. But because we saw weakness in the U.S. chip stocks, kind of weigh on sentiment across the region. What are we seeing?
12: Okay. Yeah. Asian markets are under pressure today, like what you mentioned, with weakness in US chip stocks actually weighing on sentiment across the region, particularly in South Korea and Taiwan, which are major beneficiaries of AI-related semiconductor demand. However, we see this as a potential valuation reset rather than a fundamental deterioration in the AI story. So while concerns over AI spending and higher financing costs could weigh on sentiment, hyperscaler capex remains strong and demand for advanced chips and high bandwidth memory chips continue to actually support the earnings outlook for these companies as well. And we also think that Asian semiconductors are attractive relative to their US counterparts, given their exposure to critical parts of the AI supply chain and their relatively lower valuations. And the key is that earnings growth needs to justify those valuations. And so while we expect volatility to persist, we actually maintain a positive longer-term view on Asian semiconductors. So in the likes of TSMC as well as SK Hynix and Samsung.
0: Okay.
12: So investors should also focus on quality companies with strong earnings visibility and avoid leveraged products and maintain diversification across markets. Maybe through like holding assets via the market indices would work as well, because that would be quite diversified. And we're also seeing a lot of these tailwinds from the AI upcycle having spillover effects into other aspects of other kind of sectors in those markets as well. So we would think that the investment story for South Korea and Taiwan actually spill over beyond just the AI. And here in Singapore, we have also quite often see the recurring pattern of tech sell-off in the broader equity market, leading to a more resilient STI, which is what we see today as well. And this is because the STI is actually heavily weighted towards the banks and also seen as a safe haven. Yeah.
0: Really? Okay. Well, how about the growth market for Japan? Because the Bank of Japan's latest survey showing nearly 89% of households do expect prices to rise over the next year. Almost 60% saying economic conditions have worsened. What kind of drag could weak consumer sentiment become on Japan's economic growth?
12: So I think the weak consumer sentiment is a meaningful downside risk, particularly if households continue to face higher prices without a corresponding improvement in purchasing power. So if consumers become more cautious and cut back on discretionary spending, that could actually weigh on the private consumption sector, which is an important driver of Japan's domestic economy. However, I would distinguish between the consumer outlook and the broader corporate earnings picture. Japanese companies actually delivered exceptional strong earnings growth of around 69% year-on-year in the June quarter this year, supported by structural AI investment, semiconductor demand, and improving corporate profitability. So the key question is whether wage growth can sustainably outpace inflation. And if real wages continue to improve, that should support household spending and help offset some of the weakness in sentiment. But if living costs continue to rise faster than incomes, consumption could weaken, making it more difficult for Japan to sustain its broader economic recovery. So overall, I see weak consumer sentiment as a headwind, but not necessarily one that derails Japan's growth outlook. Mm. And the balance between real wage growth, inflation, and domestic demand will be crucial for Japan.
0: Let's stay in East Asia for a moment and also talk about China in the form that China's actually given the US payments giant Visa approval to begin preparations for a local clearing operation. this is, you know, they've waited, they've ever the bridesmaid, they waited for like almost a decade. How significant is this move for China's efforts to open up its financial sector to foreign competition? A lot of investors probably thought they'd never see the day, tell the truth.
12: I think this is a significant step towards opening up China's financial sector to foreign competition. But the actual commercial impact for Visa may be more limited. So on the one hand, China's payments market is already highly developed with Alipay and WeChat Pay deeply embedded in consumers' daily lives. There is a degree of consumer stickiness because these payments methods are integrated into super apps, making them very convenient for everyday transaction. So you can think of restaurants in China already using QR code payment with Alipay, WeChat Pay, or even street side stores. So Visa may find it challenging to displace these established habits. And on the other hand, Visa has a strong global network, which could actually benefit international travel, tourists and businesses conducting cross-border transaction. So more importantly, allowing Visa to actually establish its own domestic clearing operation would give it greater access to China's local bank card market, which has historically been dominated by UnionPay. So ultimately, I see this as a positive signal that China is willing to give foreign financial institutions greater market access. However, it remains to be seen how much market share can Visa get from this, given the strength of the existing domestic payment ecosystem. And I also view this as part of a broader effort to improve the US-China economic relations rather than purely a commercial decision as well.
0: All right. Let's now swing through to Thailand, which is considering a departure tax of around $30. It's looking to boost government revenue. Tourist arrivals are still, though, below pre-pandemic levels when you think about it and you look at the numbers. So Is it the right time? Could this move end up hurting? It's after all, tourism is one of the country's key economic drivers here.
12: I do think that there is a risk that this becomes counterproductive, particularly when Thailand's tourism industry has yet to fully recover from the pandemic. A US D30 departure tax may seem relatively small, but travelers can be price sensitive, especially families and budget tourists who have many alternative destinations across Southeast Asia. We have seen how maybe a stronger Singapore dollar might deter some tourists from coming to Singapore. They might look to like other neighboring countries in the region as well. So I would think that this departure tax might drive that same kind of effect. So it could actually make Thailand slightly less competitive, particularly when combined with other travel related charges. And the broader concern, I would think, is actually the multiplier effect. So tourism supports not just airlines and hotels, but also restaurants, shops, transport operators, and small businesses. So if higher costs discourage travel, the impact could extend well beyond tourism receipts. And with that being said, the effect will depend on how that tax is implemented and how price sensitive travelers are to this additional cost. And Thailand needs to balance its fiscal needs against the risk of undermining a sector that generates jobs as well as foreign exchange for them as well.
0: I want to then zoom in on some of the key numbers that a lot of investors have been looking at this week in particular. I mean, Brent crude trading below $106 a barrel. It's gaining a bit more than 6% over the past three sessions as the Mideast conflict really widens. What if this continues? What if this becomes a little bit of a prolonged spell where oil will start sitting above $100 mean for Asia's growth and inflation picture? Or have we already started to accept this as the new norm? I wonder whether investors are just pricing it in all the time now.
12: Our house view is actually that this energy shock will not fade quickly. So since August, the Middle East conflict has actually widened from one major shipping choke point to two, with disruptions around the Strait of Hormuz. The closure of Saudi Arabia east-west pipeline following a drone strike has also removed a key alternative route for crude exports that bypass the Strait of Hormuz. More importantly, refining capacity has become a key constraint. Middle East refinery runs volumes are roughly a quarter below pre-war levels. Russian diesel exports have been hit by repeated drone strikes on refineries, and U.S. refiners were operating at close to 98% utilization in late August, leaving limited spare capacity to fill that gap. And diesel crack spreads have nearly tripled since the war began. So this means that even if crude supply improves or a ceasefire is reached today, refined fuels shortage and elevated prices may take a longer time to resolve. And we therefore expect energy-related inflation to stay higher for longer. And for Asia, the impact actually goes beyond petrol and electricity prices. Higher fuel costs actually feed into shipping, FS, manufacturing, and food distribution, eventually passing through to consumer prices. Singapore is already seeing some of this second round pass through, with core inflation rising to 2.2% year on year in August from 2% in July, as prices firm across services, retail goods as well as food. And at the same time, higher energy import bills will also squeeze corporate margins and household purchasing power, leaving less room for other consumption and investment. Energy importing economies will be particularly vulnerable, although the extent of the impact will vary depending on their energy mix and ability to cushion the shock through fiscal support. For monetary policy, this creates a difficult balancing act, with energy-related inflation likely to remain elevated and price pressures potentially becoming more persistent. Interest rates may stay higher for longer than previously expected. And so this will actually add on to borrowing costs and weigh on consumption and investment, just as higher energy prices are slowing economic activity. And the key risk for Asia is therefore a combination of stickier inflation, weaker economic growth, and maybe less room for central banks to ease monetary policy.
0: Well, how do things weigh on the Singapore market today? The STI up 0.3% to 5,431 points. Winners, losers, and most traded stock, Charmaine.
12: Yeah, so the three local bank stocks actually saw a slight recovery today following their sharp sell-off over the past few trading sessions. This happened following analyst downgrades, but the scale of the correction reflects how far the stocks had already rallied. And all three banks had delivered strong year-to-date gains before the sell-off, led by OCBC, with a share price increase of more than 60%. And the broader market is also worth watching alongside the headline index, given today's weakness in the global semiconductor stocks and concerns around the AI trade. Investors are likely to remain selective, paying close attention to earnings visibility, valuation, and dividend support, especially for the three banks, considering that they have driven much of STI rally this year. I would think that a lot of them are actually waiting for the third quarter earnings season as well for the three banks, and to see whether are they actually seeing pressure from inflation, or are they actually seeing some form of benefits, because I mean ultimately banks are earning from interest, and with higher interest maybe they could also benefit from charging a higher interest as well.
0: It's time for The Ask on Singapore Today Business Edition. Charmaine, Anthropic warning that AI models may soon be able to self-replicate without access to data centers. The warning comes amid, you know, we've seen AI safeguards being hearkened to by the U.S. Tech leaders. We've seen Foreign Affairs Minister Vivian Balakrishnan recently just say, raise concerns about rogue AI agents. Yesterday, Prime Minister Lawrence Wong said this.
13: You can see it across many industries, international aviation, finance, civilian nuclear power. They all operate on some basis of an international global framework. Can this happen with AI? Possibly, in theory, yes. Realistically, in the near term, not likely to happen, to be realistic about this. But we have to start somewhere. Employers will need to be more deliberate in thinking about training and mentoring of their young officers. And that's something we are studying in Singapore, sector by sector. Every sector, every profession will be different, but we are concerned that there may be that bottom rung of the career ladder that's broken, and young people may not get sufficient training. And we want companies to pay attention to this.
0: My guest is Charmaine Tan, research analyst, FSM Global. Charmaine, here's the ask, which is, there are these calls now that are happening and echoing around the world from the people involved in the business and tech world to global leaders as well for maybe stronger regulation to even slow down the productivity or be more assured of the safeguards and the safety rails for the sector. From the investor point of view, what do you think in terms of this global slowdown or if there were one to happen? How could this impact economies hoping to gain from AI?
12: I think the key is to distinguish between regulation that slows innovation unnecessarily and regulation that builds trust in the technology. So AI has significant potential to raise productivity by automating certain repetitive tasks, improving decision making, and allowing workers to focus on higher value activities, as well as, you know, churn out analysis over like big data sets in a very short period of time. But if AI systems can act autonomously, exploit vulnerabilities or cause harm without adequate oversight, the economic costs could be substantial, and well-designed safeguards may introduce some compliance costs and also slow the deployment of higher risk application in the short term. However, they can also reduce the risk of cyber attacks, operational disruptions and costly failures, making businesses more confident about adopting AI. And the goal should not be to regulate AI out of existence, but to ensure that its productivity gains are sustainable and that the risks do not undermine public trust.
0: And what do you think about the fact that we're still seeing expansions going on? I mean, for example, we know that Anthropic announced the opening of some expansionary offices in Singapore. At the same time, Japanese IT services firm NTT Data reportedly in talks to build Anthropic's first data center in Japan. There's continued investment. Wheels already in motion, so to speak.
12: I think it shows that businesses still see significant long-term commercial potential in AI, even as concerns about safety and security grow. So the reported data center project will actually support Anthropic computing needs in Japan, reflecting expectation that demand for AI models and services will continue to expand. It also highlights how AI investments is increasingly becoming a question of physical infrastructure, including computing capacity, electricity, and data center facilities. So for Japan, this could support digital transformation and strengthen its domestic AI capabilities. And for businesses, the opportunity lies in applying AI to improve productivity and develop new services. However, I would distinguish between confidence in the long-term potential of AI and confidence in every individual investment. So data centers require substantial upfront capital, and returns depend on sustained demand, utilization rates, and the ability to monetize AI services. So I see this as evidence of continued strategic commitment to AI, but investors will increasingly want to see tangible returns rather than simply growth in spending.
0: Thank you, Charmaine Tan, research analyst, FSM Global. I'm Daniel Martin. That's been The Ask here on...
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2: Hey, what do you do this past weekend? Were you maybe at the race, the Singapore F1 race, the Grand Prix, of course, took over the Marina Bay skylines of Singapore and the sound thundered through the area. But of course, the haze was ever present. But, if you saw the reports that were happening on CNA and CNA.Asia, it's like in the mood and the atmosphere of the fun, people like didn't care. And I wonder whether it impacted the overall impression and image of the race. So it's time for an F1 report card here on Singapore Today's Talk Back. If you were there, I really, really want to hear from you. There were so many people that were involved, either attending the actual race itself or attending the concerts that looked fantastic. Hello, Janet Jackson, if you're listening. I'm sure you are. And also, she's a big fan of Singapore now. And I'm sure so some of you were just in the shops in the area and just soaking in the vibe. I want to know, F1 report card on Talk Back Today. Did you even notice the haze amidst the excitement this past weekend? We'll talk on Talk Back, but first up, the latest news.
3: Good evening. Singapore's public health care clusters have been hit by system disruptions, causing delays for patients since this morning. Institutions across the SingHealth, NHG Health and the National University Health System are having issues with call centre operations, payments, appointment bookings and patient registrations. When CNA visited Tan Tock Seng Hospital around noon, there were queues of around a dozen people waiting to register. Patients who spoke to CNA said the wait was manageable as they only had to wait for 15 minutes. At its accident and emergency department, elderly patients were also seen waiting. Staff were also seen handling paper forms and there were signs indicating that the systems are down. Singapore's health tech agency says there is no indication that the system disruption is a cyber attack on the country's healthcare system. It says the healthcare clusters are facing connectivity issues that affected some services. It also says its technical teams are working urgently to resolve the issue. Singapore is stepping up its national cybersecurity defences on three fronts, detecting threats earlier, strengthening coordination across government and industry, and using AI to respond faster to attacks. Glenna Chong has more in this report featuring Home Affairs Minister K. Shanmugam. Mr. Shanmugam is also Coordinating Minister for National Security.
4: The moves are part of its new cybersecurity strategy aimed at detecting and disrupting threats before they cause harm.
18: Traditional cyber defense relies heavily on protecting systems, periodic assessments, and responding when something has gone wrong. Our defense, therefore, has to be continuous. We need to consistently monitor and hunt for threats, identifying weaknesses before adversaries do so and correcting them quickly.
4: Speaking at a cybersecurity conference, Mr. Shanmugam says Singapore will strengthen critical infrastructure, build AI and quantum capabilities, and develop its cybersecurity industry and talent pool. The government will also work with industry to detect and disrupt threats earlier and deepen global partnerships to meet emerging cyber threats.
3: Countries are calling for greater transparency and faster reporting when AI systems are used to carry out cyber attacks and breaches. These asks were made to AI giants like Anthropic and OpenAI at a closed-door meeting on the sidelines of a cybersecurity conference.
22: We are all now dependent on these major tech companies. They have the technology, they have the platforms, they have the resources, and countries have to work with them. And that was a key ask, and among that was also that we need to exchange notes and they need to notify us early on when something happens, taking a leaf from the experience in Australia and what happened.
3: An Australian government website was hacked by rogue OpenAI agents earlier in June, which went on to access non-sensitive healthcare information. While in another case, AI models independently broke out of a testing environment and compromised a developer platform. Both cases had raised concerns around the autonomous technology and the need for accountability when such incidents happen. Here's Kiran Money, Managing Director for Asia Pacific at OpenAI.
23: It's good to hear their point of view, especially the smaller countries, in terms of the vulnerabilities and how they affect them. when they come together and when there is a common body of understanding in terms of how we need to work and how we need to implement not only the technologies but also the rules for it.
3: Singapore startup NEU Battery Materials has opened its first battery recycling plant. It wants to make lithium recovery commercially viable. The facility in Tuas can process 1,300 tons of battery materials annually. And the company has also raised $7.6 million in funding to support operations, technology development and overseas expansion. It is also targeting Europe and the US next year, where it hopes to build larger facilities. NEU specializes in recovering lithium from batteries increasingly used in electric vehicles. Its patented process uses electricity and water to extract lithium, which can be reused in new batteries. The company says this could lower recycling costs. For now, NEU will also use Singapore facility to test and refine the technology, rather than operate at full capacity. Preschool teachers in Singapore will get at least 2 hours a week away from teaching and child supervision duties. The new requirement takes effect in November next year, covering full-time certified educators

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1: With a prolonged conflict in the Middle East among the biggest risks. Now, its base case assumes that shipping through the Strait of Hormuz starts to resume in March of 2027, with conditions broadly returning to pre-war levels by October. But a six-month delay could knock half a percentage point off global growth. And adding to the uncertainty, the devastating impact of the ongoing Super El Nino, which could push inflation higher while weighing on growth.
2: From the central bank's perspective, this type of severe events are basically supply shocks. They are negative supply shocks. And we have lower activity but higher inflation. And what they will need to do is decide whether they can look through the negative supply shock. And if inflation rises temporarily, they might be able to look through. But if inflation is already above target and there are strong demand pressures in the economy as well, then they would not be able to look through and they would need to act.
1: Much of the support for the global economy this year has come from the AI investment boom, but that too has its limitations.
2: One scenario that we consider is what would happen if the high expectations about artificial intelligence do not materialize, and we would see a reversal of the investment activity, especially in the US, and then the mirror image of that in Asian economies, the ones that are providing the hardware that's driving AI investment in US and other advanced economies would also be reversed. Combined effect, we're estimating to be 1.1 percentage point lower activity globally. And in that scenario, US and Asia would be affected much more.
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4: Time for your latest traffic. Good evening, everybody. Thank you for joining me. I've got TalkBack lined up next, by the way. Are you glad that the roads have reopened? I'll still be talking about F1 today on TalkBack. But the roads have reopened, right, as of this morning at about 5:30 a.m. Hopefully that's improved things for you if you're driving around the Marina area. But now, it's looking a bit busy elsewhere, I have to say. I'm putting together the list for you. And there's 1, 2, 3, 4, 5, 6, 7 breakdowns have occurred. Let's talk. The list includes a breakdown on the PIE to Changi after Pasir Laba, a breakdown on the AYE to MCE at the PIE exit, a breakdown on the CTE to SLE after Brattle Road, a breakdown on the PIE to Changi after Bukit Batok East Avenue 3, a breakdown on the PIE to Tuas after Ignio Avenue, a breakdown on the AYE to MCE after Keppel Road, and a breakdown on the PIE to Changi after Toh Guan Road.
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4: It's quite a few breakdowns that have been reported really across Singapore over the last 20 minutes. That list of 7 was reported over the last 20 minutes. I wonder, from a tech point of view, I'm not saying that's what happened to these cars. I'm not casting aspersions, but I also wonder, like, the air intake valves on your vehicles for your traditional ICE cars, I wonder whether driving in hazy conditions and the particular method, I'm sure it's too small, right, to affect an engine? This would be interesting. I'm going to do some research. Let me think about that. In the meantime, speaking of the haze, let's look at the weather forecast. It's cloudy for tonight. For tomorrow, thundery showers are expected, mainly over the northern, western and central parts of Singapore in the afternoon. And looking to the haze front, if you will, getting a look at some of the numbers for you. I'll bring you that in just a moment.
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1: Looking at the forecast for you right now, it is okay. Okay, it's in a healthy range still, 24-hour PSI-wise. We're looking at 113 in the north, 148 in the east, 128 in the south, 162 in the west, 155 in the central region. That is the 24-hour PSI. The 1-hour PM 2.5, we're looking at the 5 p.m. The 6 p.m. reading, I beg your pardon. That's the only available one right now. It's band 1 in the north and south, yay. But then it was band 2 elevated across the center parts. So 51 in the north, 40 in the south. In the east, 87, 86 in the central, and 90 in the west. That's band 2 elevated across the center of the island. And that was the 5 p.m. No, 6 p.m. 1 hour, PM 2.5.
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1: How did the haze affect Singapore's F1 Grand Prix? That's what I'm talking about on today's edition. It's the report card, if you will. We do know that the numbers leading into it was quite worrying because the Friday 9th October reading, at one point, the 24-hour PSI hit 192 in the central region of Singapore. That was Friday 9th of October, which was, you know, the prep day, and then Saturday and Sunday were the big race days. And so that put it in the unhealthy range. We did see it also still in high ranges throughout Saturday and Sunday. But honestly, if you saw some of the reports, it's like people didn't care, man. People were there and out and having fun, soaking up the atmosphere and the vibe. Were they paying attention to things like the NEA readings? I wonder. Were they being mindful of masking up if they wanted to or if they felt like it? Because there were concerts. People are jumping and screaming and yelling outdoors. Do you know what I mean? And look, I get it. There were amazing concerts. There was Janet Jackson. Did you see The Killers? The Killers knocked it out of the park with Mr. Brightside. There were these awesome moments. There was Major Lazer. There were EDM DJs. It was a party. And Singapore was out having fun. My F1 report card today. Did you even notice the haze amidst the excitement?
2: Have your say. It's Talkback with Daniel Martin. Call in 669-11938 or WhatsApp 963-11938.
1: I understand there are very different groups of fans. There are people that go for the race. There are people that go for the atmosphere and vibe. There are people that go for the concerts. So there are different groups of people. And I want to hear from you. If you were an attendee in some way, shape, manner, or form, give me a message. Drop me a note. How did it impact for you this year? Do you think... I'm asking this question because even before F1 began, I'd done a couple of shows on whether or not this would affect Singapore's postcard to the world. The F1 is in many ways Singapore's postcard to the world. The visuals, the helicopter shots, the drone images. I was actually in the area when the helicopters were flying back after doing the final shots of the fireworks that signaled the end of the Grand Prix. The irony is, from ground level, looking up, usually the bay, it's a beautiful open space area. You can look up and you can see quite far. You could only see the light of the helicopter and hear it, of course. Two of them, the helicopters. You couldn't see the helicopter. And that was I wonder whether that was the smoke from the fireworks as well. Did it even affect you? The F1 report card is my question today. Did you even notice the haze amidst the excitement? Christopher Koo is here, Managing Director for International Tourism Consultancy, Master Consult Services. Hello, Christopher. Welcome aboard.
3: Hi, Martin. Thank you very much for having me here, Daniel.
1: No problem. You can definitely tell that Singapore was having a mood this past weekend. Listen to this report a bit.
4: Honestly, we don't really care because that's how much we love F1. If the haze was even worse, we'd still be here. But I do have a lot of friends that decided not to fly into Singapore because of the haze.
5: I'm from Australia, from Queensland, and I am in Singapore just for the Formula One. My photos perhaps won't be quite as lovely, but I'll still be going to all the normal places that I had planned to attend. It's just, it's not quite as pretty as it normally is. So normally I would be outdoors, but at the moment I would be indoors.
1: Just some of the voices that our senior reporters spoke to, people on the ground at the F1 event this past weekend. You can catch a whole bunch of reports on CNA.Asia, including that one. So Christopher, let me ask you, what is your hot take in terms of the F1 report card? Did they deliver an experience this year? I mean, in terms of headlines, yes, it was very exciting for the race fan, Verstappen and the sprint race, you know, some new additions and new headlines, a new winner, that kind of thing. Was that the headline, you think, more so than the weather experience? What's your take?
3: I think Singapore delivered a very compelling combination of a great motorsport race, a spectacular night setting, and a major entertainment festival. So we did well. The Singapore F1 has evolved from just a motor race into a much broader tourism, entertainment, and business platform.
1: The concerts. And you know, the cycle of it is, wow, you see the sprint race, you see the rehearsals, you see the big Grand Prix, and then boom, you see the headlines about Janet Jackson and the Killers. And these were massive, massive names that are here in Singapore. It's almost a festival vibe situation.
3: It was definitely a festival. The names were not to be sneezed at. This year, the acts like JJ Lin, The Killers, Lana Del Rey, Janet Jackson, as you mentioned, alongside 10 days of GP season Singapore activities, I think that appeals to a lot of people who may be interested in the music and social experience itself. I would not say that the entertainment has replaced the racing, but it has certainly broadened the market.
1: I'm actually leaning to what you just said. You know, I think you're right. It might replace soon. You never know, or will it? Is this a stumbling block? Is this a hurdle? Is this an obstacle? We saw the numbers officially come out. The Singapore Grand Prix drew 301,294 spectators, which is slightly more than last year's 300,641. What a feather in our cap! Can the trend continue? Is this a stumbling block? The experience that people might have had this time around? I mean, look, tickets were booked long time ago. People, they were coming no matter what, okay? Unless like flights were canceled, they were coming. And attendees were going as well. Do you think this, you heard some of the attendees, like one person, she knew her priorities, like her photos, very clever. But other people like, had said they knew friends who cancelled their flights. What if word travels? What if people go home now and they realise like, oh, my throat a bit coughy, or like oh, that was tough on the body. Could it leave a mark? Do we see any signs of that?
3: I think the attendance figures themselves suggest Singapore has established a very stable and resilient event. So attracting more than 300,000 spectators for the second consecutive year, that's a feather in our cap. I guess the increase is only over 600 spectators. So the increase itself is not the story, but I think maintaining at more than 300,000 spectators, that's the story. And I think that's something to be proud of.
1: Yeah, because hypothetical, I'm not saying it's going to happen, but hypothetically, if the number next year does drop below, not like just below this year's number already, let's say it was 301, 294, 300. If it goes below 300 next year, then people will start wondering whether or not Hayes had an impact potentially.
3: A lot of it has to do with how the space is configured around the track. So they could open up larger spaces, additional seating and all that, and that will affect the number of tickets sold. So I wouldn't say that, we're not talking about a static race configuration.
1: True.
3: So I'm not too worried about the actual number of tickets sold per day.
1: Speaking of the festival vibe, it's not just confined to that area. Have a listen to a little bit of this report as CNA was on the ground finding out how some attendees were experiencing things all the way from Bugis to Orchard Road.
6: In the heart of Bugis. It's part of efforts to bring Race Week activities beyond the circuit and into other precincts around Singapore. The three-day Porsche Raceborne Fest is among those riding on the F1 buzz, with race car simulators and family activities at Guoku Midtown. And it's using the occasion to zoom towards something more permanent. The Marina Bay Paddock Experience is also extending into Singapore's main shopping belt. Orchard Paddock is targeting more than 20,000 visitors over 3 days, with half of them expected to be those without Grand Prix tickets. Together, these 10 days of activities across the city are part of a bigger play. Keep visitors exploring and spending.
1: Very clever. I like those ideas. Have your other car brands, have your own race, have another paddock for other people. What do you think about the growth into different zones this year, Christopher? Do you like what you see?
3: I think that's very much in line with my thinking. It's not just the race itself, but how do we continue to improve the fan experience and integrating other aspects of Singapore's food, culture, entertainment into the F1 experience. So by all means, whether it's other car companies or other companies in general, to capitalize on the presence of these F1 fans and the media attention on Singapore.
1: Do you think that will set up like a difficult line where these events are more catered towards the locals and visitors go for the main race?
3: I don't think so. I think a lot of them are interested in these events because they also showcase F1-related paraphernalia, which is not always available at the other F1 venues.
1: In terms of the Haze experience this year, we do know that there were contingency plans that were prepared, including how organizers did have medical assistance and N95 masks available if needed. Did you go up by any chance? Were you there?
3: Not this year.
1: Do you think enough was done in terms of keeping spectators comfortable and reassured about the Haze numbers? I do feel that the mood, atmosphere and vibe took over after a while. And even if there was like numbers everywhere about the PSI, I don't think people would have cared.
3: I would not dismiss the Haze simply because all of us were out there dining outdoors. But PSI 192 falls within the unhealthy range.
1: Yeah.
3: And the distinction is between perceived inconvenience and a genuine health risk. So healthy visitors may have felt comfortable, but we do have to give a thought to children and older people who may have wanted to be out there, but were advised to stay indoors.
1: Indeed. And also, you know, people are advised not to be exercising in the outdoors in unhealthy ranges. Even healthy individuals can do damage. For example, I've interviewed doctors and medical professionals. And I worry about the races, man. The races, you know, we do a couple of laps as well. Hey, F1, if you're around, I'd love to arrange an interview with some of your medical professionals as well, because the amount of intake that has to happen, granted they're wearing the helmets and all that, but it's their filtration system. I mean, you lose something like 1 to 2 kilograms of body weight per lap or something like that. That's how physically intensive it is. So let's talk. F1, I'll be in touch. Before we end off, Christopher, I got to ask you a little bit about the supporting ecosystem and infrastructure. One of the best things about F1 is people come in and really take advantage of our food and beverage, hospitality, hotels. And around that area, the hotels that have a view really benefit. And I'm thinking about, you know, some of the premium rooms that face the Marina Bay or the race circuit area, for instance. And my gosh, I wonder if, I mean, the lights were strong, of course, the lights are always strong, but the views, the impression, the photos, the vibe, you know, when people start looking at that, are they going to start thinking, like, wow, I paid a lot of money for nothing, man?
3: I wasn't up in one of those hotel rooms, so I will not be able to tell you that. All I know is that most of them enjoyed themselves, generally. It was not as though we had almost zero visibility.
1: Well, I was telling the story, like, it was challenging. For example, I was standing on ground level at Marina Bay, facing at Marina Drive, and just seeing an overhead helicopter was impossible, and it was directly overhead. All you could see was the light of the helicopter.
3: And that was a very interesting story you told there. But the fans enjoyed it from ground, from trackside. I'm not sure how the fans from the hotels experienced it. No idea for sure.
1: Yeah. But I think it's one of those things, and I'm sure this happens in the realm of tourism a lot, where in the moment, everybody's happy. But then you only get the true story in the days, weeks after that, where people start looking at their photos and their videos and remembering. Like, is there a time delay to this kind of thing in terms of perception?
3: Let me give you another point of view. This year, we hosted over 40 high-end business and MICE events in the week leading up to the F1, which was a clear improvement over the last 2 years when we only had about 25 to 30. So the presence of these events with their top tier speakers, investors, decision makers throughout the week in Singapore, that is what's going to bring long-term value and benefit to Singapore as a nation. So the event itself went off as well as it could. Haze notwithstanding, we did everything we could to minimize the impact of the haze. But I think that the F1 gave us yet another opportunity to showcase Singapore as a complete city experience. So well done in Singapore.
1: A complete city experience indeed, as we heard as well in some of those reports. Thank you, Christopher Koo, Managing Director of International Tourism Consultancy, Master Consult Services. I'll open up the WhatsApp. If you have any views about, like, let's say you're on the ground and whether it impacted your experience, let me know, 963-11938. And also, don't forget, the questions will continue, because one thing that I'm going to continue looking at is whether or not it was great for this year, but like I said, a lot of it was booked before the haze was happening. Will they come back? Is the import card, is the impression changed because of this one season of haze? I wonder as well, and I'd like you to weigh on that. This is TalkBack. Thanks for joining me.
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1: Hey, good evening. I've got some news headlines for you. Let's keep you connected. Systems across Singapore's public healthcare institutions are fully restored after a disruption lasting about 9 hours. National Health Technology Agency Synapse says there is no indication the disruption was a cyber incident. The technical issue affecting network connectivity began at about 7:10 a.m. disrupting services across all three healthcare clusters. NHG Health, National University Health System, and Sing Health have been affected. Now, affected services included appointment bookings through call center, visitor registration, and billing inquiries. Patients and visitors at affected hospitals also face longer waiting times. Services progressively returned from about 3 p.m. Investigations into the technical issue are ongoing. Preschool teachers in Singapore will get at least 2 hours a week where they get to step away from teaching duties and child supervision. The new requirement applies to all centres licensed by the Early Childhood Development Agency, or ECDA for short. It will kick in from November 2027. Here's the news desk with more.
13: The new requirement was announced by Minister for Social and Family Development Masagos Zulkifli at ECDA's annual Scholarships and Training Awards presentation. The agency says it will apply to full-time certified early childhood educators. The non-contact time will be set aside during their work hours. It is protected time for educators to carry out professional responsibilities. These include documenting children's development, preparing learning resources, and engaging parents and community partners. Centres can provide this time daily, weekly or monthly, but it must be given in blocks of at least an hour. Mr. Masagos says the non-contact time will ultimately improve the quality of preschool education. Singapore currently has about 28,000 educators across 1,800 preschools.
1: Aviation authorities say 16 flights were diverted from Salita Airport between the 5th and 11th of October. And they were part of a precautionary measure during low visibility due to hazy conditions. The Civil Aviation Authority of Singapore and Changi Airport Group say some airlines have also chosen to adjust or cancel flights based on prevailing conditions. Changi Airport and Salita Airport remain operational. Additional measures will be implemented at the airports if the haze situation worsens, including turning on airfield lights during the day to improve visibility. Air quality across Singapore remained in the unhealthy range today. The West recorded the highest 24-hour PSI reading of 165, with readings from other parts of the island ranging from 115 to 157. Well, Qantas has cancelled a flight from Rome to Perth after passengers reported bedbug bites during the aircraft's previous journey. Passengers on flight QF5 from Perth to Rome last Friday were given antihistamines to treat the bites. The return flight on Saturday was cancelled, with the Boeing 787 Dreamliner scheduled for deep cleaning. Qantas says passengers received accommodation and were rebooked on alternative flights within 48 hours of their original departure. The airline has apologized and says an issue was identified on a small number of economy seats. Qantas says its aircraft cabins are regularly cleaned and disinfected every 50 days. One person was in cardiac arrest and several others injured after a stabbing incident at a supermarket in South Korea. According to local media, a male suspect has been arrested. The incident occurred in the country's coastal city of Incheon. While South Korea is generally considered a safe country, it has seen a number of stabbing attacks in recent years. In May last year, a man stabbed three police officers while three people were stabbed to death at a restaurant that September. Headlines anytime on CNA 938 and at CNA.Asia. Time for your traffic situations right now. Earlier on, within a 20-minute window, there were something like, I believe it was 7 breakdowns that I reported to you at this time. Most of them cleared from my, all cleared from my screens right now. Hopefully, if you were affected by that, you're back on your way. And of course, for those individuals, gosh, I know there's nothing more stressful than having a breakdown on a highway. I hope everyone is safe and well. Take a deep breath. Okay, and on to the next thing that you might have to do to manage that situation. Good luck. Looking to details of heavy traffic, and there is one accident. The accident site's on Nickel Highway towards Guillemard after Java Road. Avoid lane 3. There's heavy traffic on the SLE to BKE between Mandai Road and Yishun. Heavy on the PIE to Tuas between the BKE and Thompson. Heavy on the CTE to AYE at Brattle Road exit. And heavy on Bishan Flyover towards Bartley between Lorong 6 to Ohio and Upper Thompson Road. It's Asia Business, and I'm starting off with a local story where a former Sumo Salad employee has been charged or cleared of cheating and firing a fraudulent work injury. I'll say that again. A former Sumo Salad employee has been cleared of cheating and filing a fraudulent work injury claim. Police and the Manpower Ministry found no evidence of wrongdoing following investigations. The case arose after Sumo Salad's owner accused the former employee of filing a false injury claim. The owner of Sumo Salad was found dead in July last year. The Singapore Police Force and the Manpower Ministry said the insurer will process the claim under the Work Injury Compensation Act. It'll cover eligible compensation benefits. The authority said the insurer had already reimbursed the eatery's operator, Eat Green, for medical costs and medical leave wages in June last year. Separately, the ministry found Eat Green's insurance policy covered only two staff members, excluding other employees who required coverage. It issued the company a stern warning for the lapse. Earlier this month, a coroner's court into the death of Sumo Salad's owner heard she'd been stressed over this injury claim. Beauty World Plaza has been launched for collective sale at a guide price of $165 million. The 999-year leasehold mixed-use development site sits next to Beauty World MRT station on the downtown line. Marketing agent ETC says the 8-story property occupies a site of about 2,300 square metres. This translates to around $2,230 per square foot of gross floor area. The development comprises commercial shops on the first three levels and residential apartments from levels 4 to 8. The site is zoned commercial and residential with a gross plot ratio of 3 under the URA Master Plan 2025. Outlining planning permissions have been granted for service departments in the residential component. ETC says this could provide about 108 service department units based on a minimum unit size of 35 square meters. The public tender closes next month. Well, the International Monetary Fund, or the IMF, has released its latest growth outlook. CNA's Glenda Chong tells us what it says.
14: The IMF sees the world economy growing at 3.1% this year, slightly higher from the 3% it projected in July. Now, it left its forecast for next year unchanged at 3.4%. And it also expects global inflation to climb to 4.7% this year before easing to 4.1% next year. The International Monetary Fund released its latest outlook as global policymakers gather in Bangkok for annual meetings with the World Bank. In Asia, the picture is mixed. The IMF lowered China's growth forecast to 4.5% this year as higher energy prices and weak domestic spending weigh on the world's second largest economy. India, however, received an upward revision with growth now expected to reach 7% this year. South Korea's forecast was raised to 3.3%, while Taiwan is expected to grow 10.7% as both benefit from surging global demand for AI chips. The fund says several Southeast Asian economies could also gain from the build-out of AI data centers, although higher energy costs remain a drag on parts of the region.
1: The IMF's forecasts are based on the assumption that the Strait of Hormuz will reopen in March next year and broadly return to pre-war shipping conditions by October. Dennis Eigen, the co-author of the World Economic Outlook, explained what will happen if this baseline assumption fails to materialize.
15: That's one of the main risks that we identify in our report. And actually, we do have a downside scenario that we label as clear and present danger. And in that scenario, we do have about 6 months delay in the war timeline. So the opening of the Strait of Hormuz starts 6 months later. And accordingly, the normalization of the flows and the pressure in commodity markets takes longer to normalize. And in such a scenario, we can also see, because inflationary pressures would continue longer, we can also see higher interest rates in such a scenario. And the impact that we find is about 0.5 percentage point on growth. So global growth would be lower than what we're predicting by about half a percentage point.
1: Turning now to the local stock market, where the STI closed 0.3% higher at 5,431 points. Banking stocks continue to recover from last week's sell-off, which was triggered by inflation concerns and rising interest rates. Shares of UOB posted the strongest gains among the three Singapore lenders, surging some 1.1% to $40.93. Real estate-related stocks among the top advances. Hong Kong Land jumped 2.5% to $8.13, while City Developments added 1.4% to $7.15. On to some other stocks. Semcorp Industries rose 1.2% to $6.08. Business news as it breaks on CNA.Asia.
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1: It's 6:43. Good Tuesday, everybody. It's October the 13th, and coming up on Health Matters, I'm going to be speaking to my psychologist guest to talk about that recent announcement over the weekend and its impact. So the announcement over the weekend had to do with the Minister for Education talking to us about, you know, what could be done. There could be contingencies in place for our school goers because there are some major exams that are happening. It's your N levels, your O levels, and your A level exams. And we're talking some of the major papers here. So, and also practicals that require students to be there and mix things and do things, right? So, my first instinct was, of course, yeah, we did talk back on Monday, and we did a top story on Monday, and we talked about how students are going to feel, how parents are going to feel. And today I want to follow it up. It's a companion piece of sorts. On Health Matters with my psychologist guest, can you as a parent, not willingly, not intentionally, but because you've been preparing with your kid as well, you know the implications in terms of, oh dear, there's a disruption. Is the bus journey going to be long? Are they going to feel sick and unwell? They're outdoors. Is it going to affect their performance during the exam? I get it. A parent worries. That is just written into the DNA of being a parent. This is your job for life, right? You will always care and worry for your child. Always. So, but that stress that you feel, right, can you unintentionally pass it on to the child in some way and therefore make them feel more stressed as well? Can this happen through tone, topics that you raise, other things that you might end up doing, maybe become more short-tempered about something else, but actually it's related to this? So my psychologist guest and I are going to talk about this idea of how we can maybe try and pass on the strength rather than pass on the stress. Okay? So if you have any questions about picking up red flags about what your child might be feeling, picking up red flags about what you might be feeling, how to control certain stress related to examination periods in particular, for example, late night studying, lack of sleep aspects, ask away. I'll open up the WhatsApp hotlines from now. And from 7:10 p.m., my psychologist guest, Dr. Geraldine Tan, and myself will be discussing how we can pass on the strength and not the stress amid Hayes's impact on the year-end exams. That's coming up after the 7 p.m. news.
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5: The move comes after the bank reported record net profit in the first quarter.
6: The new bonds differ from normal government bonds in a way that the money raised is for targeted purposes.
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1: In your top story, we now have more initiatives for persons with disabilities, or PWDs, helping them build industry skills and to transition into employment. We hear more from CNA's Mohammed Bahajaj, who told us about some of these groups, including the Inclusive Lifelong Learning, or rather that made their debut at the Inclusive Lifelong Learning Festival this past Monday, 12th October.
25: Initially piloted in hospitality last year, SG Enables Sector Train and Place program now reaches five more industries, including F&B and logistics. The initiative brings together employers and trainers to create pathways for PWDs in building industry skills in transitioning into employment. Other announcements include SG Enable extending its 95% course fee grants beyond its own courses to eligible mainstream programs. Training providers can also receive grants for educators and curricula. A new advisory committee will gather various perspectives to strengthen the quality and accessibility of lifelong learning for PWDs. Also, a new framework is set to raise educators' capabilities in supporting learners with disabilities.
1: It's great to see these new entrants into the market and, of course, to facilitate the smooth transition into the workforce for PWDs. But if you think that these groups and organizations that saw the debut at the Lifelong Learning Festival are the first and they've created a new pathway, think again. A lot of it is modeled on the great work that's already come by the forebearers before them. For instance, the initiative that is HR Power Bank. It's been around for 5 years. It has been involved in training and hiring persons with disabilities, all to handle HR and admin tasks. And I wonder what the model has shown them, how they have been able to pass on some of these best practices to these other newer pathways that are opening up. And of course, the lessons that need to be learned about the idea of normalization in society. Everybody deserves the ability and the right to be able to get a job. Let's talk. Lee Hong Chuang is joining me as Chief Executive Coach for HR Power Bank, also Managing Partner of corporate recruitment consulting firm Skills Frontier Solutions. Hong Chuang, welcome to the show. Hello.
0: Hello, welcome. Thank you, Daniel, for your introduction.
1: Congratulations, because I see that, you know, that we at the Lifelong Learning Festival, there was great presentation on the amazing work that was done, has been done by HR Power Bank for the last 5 years.
0: Yep, definitely. I mean, we started as early as 2018, when back then HCS actually initiated a HR career program. They call it CAP, together with SG Enable. Back then, we already tried to place some of these PWD into this hospitality, including, you know, some of the hotel, Park Royal, Hyatt, and so on. Subsequently, in 2021, HCS actually was being invited to conceive an online masterclass, where back then, the GOH was our president, Halimah Yacob, and commissioned the launch of this HRPB in the masterclass back in 2021. Then subsequently, we have moved forward. At 2022, President Halimah actually certified 24 PWD who went through 547 hours of practice training in HR and general administration and operation organized by HCS. Then come October 2024, former DPM Heng actually launched the Next Workforce. We changed the name from PWD to the Next Workforce because it's an alternative workforce for the market, for the contract works and outsourcing. So as today, this year that we are talking right now, I think you heard some yesterday, we actually started, you know, to be the surrogate employer to actually look out for employer beyond the usual sector like F&B, you know, or even hospitality. So that's where we bring in logistics and we also bring in other sector. So eventually we are also trying to reach out to some other sector like in fashion, in accounting firm, and so on and so forth, which I'll share more. But this is basically the 5 years works that we have been doing, and now we actually, you know, call them our new workforce. They are ready for the market, and we are going to train them ready for the market.
1: That is wonderful. Anybody thinks that like HR is just job matching, and you just match? No, what they have done is so much more than that. Like you said, working as a surrogate employer over that period of time as well, and it's more than matching. It's finding the opportunity, unearthing and creating the opportunities, I think, as well, for these employment matches to happen. In fact, I'm curious, you mentioned the zones and the sectors that you look in. Why did y'all decide to start that hospitality was the right place for y'all to initially begin?
0: Okay, we first started with hospitality. You know, the main reason also because, you know, in hospitality, there's a lot of back-end job that require a lot of manpower, a lot of resources. Sometimes it's not so easy, but to actually get hold of them. But with this support from this PWD, which I call it new workforce right now, they're able to do some of this job back then, which they do it very well. Mm. But having said that, we can't just classify them to do hospitality job or just F&B. Those sectors are important, but we need to start growing the sector to get more employers to understand, you know, the need of the entire society, how can I actually incorporate them and bring them to this workforce together with what they've been doing, you know, their commercial, their business day-to-day. That's why we actually go beyond that.
1: Yeah. And surely the COVID experience helped because it created more opportunities for work from home opportunities. Is that true, do you think?
0: Yeah, definitely. Because you see, social life skill is a very important factor for every one of us,
3: yes,
0: including ourselves, and also the PWD. So we want them to have a mix with people to understand, how the society function and actually get talks to their other peer or colleagues and so on and so forth. Not only, stay back at home, just normally they'll face only their parents or probably the relative, but we want them to actually have a social mix to actually go out to all other sectors to actually communicate and learn more. Yeah.
3: Yeah. I need to end off by asking you this, which is, we've seen the new entrants that were announced, there are new opportunities, there are different pathways that are being opened up, and that is great. That is great news for persons with disabilities. Absolutely, that is true. But we know it is continues to be a significant challenge, because when it comes for persons with disabilities, the employment rate hovers at about 34.7%. What would you like to see happen to make things smoother in terms of hiring persons with disabilities? Do you think that it's really about the mindset of the companies that has to change?
0: Yeah, probably a lot of them, before even hiring, they may say that, they are inclusive hiring, but before they're hiring, they already have this, they already somehow have
3: a
0: mindset that, whether this person can come to work, whether they can do this, do that, and so on. They do have a mindset being set. But I thought, we want to change the whole mindset of some of this. I'll call you one good example.
3: Please.
0: Okay, recently I met one of my residents. He's on e-mobile. So I met him in, I was in Hong Kong. Mm-hmm. So I met him in Jurong. I was thinking, what are you doing over here? He said he actually came from work. I said, but now it's only about 7:30. Why do you come so early? He said his work only start at 9. So he told me that, in order for him not to disturb, other commuter, so he actually, with his e-mobile, he take the first bus to reach that place, to wait, to relax, to give him a clear mind, then before he go to work.
3: Why?
0: Because he's being very understanding. They actually allowed him to stop work at 2 or 3 p.m. So it's a half day work for him. So what I'm trying to say is, it's the adjustment that company need to come in to have a better understanding. How can we actually complement one another? While you're actually hiring them, they are able to do your job, and they themselves actually will start thinking what to do, for the company as well. Yeah.
3: That is a perfect story. Before I let you go, 34.7% is the employment rate. How have you guys done this year in terms of finding the right match?
0: I mean, as I mentioned, this year we are starting to be the surrogate employer. There'll be a lot more to be done. So, but what we are trying to do is, we hope that all this new workforce actually come to our program, where we actually have this 192 hours of programs. We call it interpersonal managing and communication skill. Actually, there are about 8 modules in it. So we hope to build their confidence level, motivate them, and actually get them together to actually communicate one another, because their disability may be of different form. Some may lose a limb, some may lose a hand, some may be blind, and so on and so forth. So what we want to do is to bring them to this social, to have this physical, touch point for them. At the same time, at times we also do Zoom, with them, so that, online training with them, so that to get them to be well equipped with IT technology and so on and so forth. So we wanted to bring them together so that they are able to actually share their pain, their happiness, and so on. And they will start to discuss and bring everybody together. So I'm glad that HTS has been conducting some of these courses that we are able to train them up. Yep.
3: Thank you to Lee Hong Chuang, Chief Executive Coach for HR Power Bank, also Managing Partner of Corporate and Recruitment Consulting from Skills Frontier Solutions. 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
13: This is not designed to bring down COE prices. The OCC prices would rise because of the state of competition. One thing this doesn't address is what is causing COE prices for Cat A to have risen so much that it is now rivaling Cat B COE.
3: 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What do you think, Joko? Is that true?
14: 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It costs the city council about 1,000 euros a day. 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
3: Good to have you on board, everybody. It's Tuesday, October 13th. And after the recent announcement that haze is set to continue, possibly until November. We heard that from the Indonesian authorities. And over this past weekend, our Minister for Education talked to us about, you know, the strategies, the coping strategies and options that might be open with regard to the major exams that are happening that could be affected, right? I mean, some of you are worried, like, what if it gets too unhealthy? Can they still go to school? Will this affect their health? Check out the post. I put it on my social medias. And of course, it's everywhere as well. To see the reassurance that the education system has their strategies and mechanisms in place, but also a lot of it will have to be reactionary, right? Because as we all know, the weather changes like that. So, if you're worried about how you could pass on the stress that you as a parent are feeling to your child inadvertently, you don't mean to do it, but accidentally you do. How? That's what we'll find out with my psychologist guest. And if you're also wondering how you can pick up on the signs that your child might be experiencing the stress. You know how it is during exam time, lah. They don't want to talk to you, depending on the age. Maybe they don't want to talk to you. How are you feeling? Okay. What are you doing? I'm busy. Like, is that normal? Or is that isolationist? Is that worry? Is that fear? Is that pressure? Let's talk about how you can pass on the strength and not the stress during this period where haze is going to be impacting those year-end exams. And these are the big ones. We're talking about some of the major papers and practical assessments for your N-level, your O-level, as well as your A-level examinations. So if you have any questions, start WhatsApping across. Remember, my guest is a psychologist, so we'll be focusing on the triggers for stress and the mechanisms for that, okay? Mainly aspects of that. So the physical aspects, like how the haze is affecting them in terms of cough and cold, I mean, we can talk about that, but my guess is not the medical doctor that focuses on the physical aspects of it, right? So it's the mental health aspects. That's up next on Health Matters. But here's Vi with your news in the meantime.
9: Good evening. A system outage to Singapore's public healthcare clusters that lasted almost 10 hours was not caused by a cyber attack. Health tech agency Synapse says investigations into the technical issues are ongoing. The incident affected services like appointments, visitor registrations and billings at various hospitals and polyclinics. The agency says patients and visitors experienced longer waiting times for some services as a result. It also added that the disruptions happened at a around 7 in the morning and services were progressively restored from around 3 p.m. All affected services are up and running before 5 p.m. The disruptions affected institutions across the SingHealth, NHG Health and the National University Health System. NHG Health also said it deployed additional staff to assist with the patient services on site. It was also working with authorities to restore the access. Singapore is stepping up its national cybersecurity defences on three fronts: detecting threats earlier, strengthening coordination across government and industry, and using AI to respond faster to attacks. Glenda Chong has more in this report featuring Home Affairs Minister Kate Shanmugam. Mr. Shanmugam is also Coordinating Minister for National Security.
16: The moves are part of its new cybersecurity strategy aimed at detecting and disrupting threats before they cause harm.
17: Traditional cyber defense relies heavily on protecting systems, periodic assessments, and responding when something has gone wrong. Our defense, therefore, has to be continuous. We need to consistently monitor and hunt for threats, identifying weaknesses before adversaries do so and correcting them quickly.
16: Speaking at a cybersecurity conference, Mr. Shanmugam says Singapore will strengthen critical infrastructure, build AI and quantum capabilities, and develop its cybersecurity industry and talent pool. The government will also work with industry to detect and disrupt threats earlier and deepen global partnerships to meet emerging cyber threats.
9: Countries are calling for greater transparency and faster reporting when AI systems are used to carry out cyber attacks and breaches. These asks were made to AI giants like Anthropic and OpenAI at a closed-door meeting on the sidelines of the cybersecurity conference.
17: We are all now dependent on these major tech companies. They have the technology, they have the platforms, they have the resources, and countries have to work with them. And that was a key ask, and among that was also that we need to exchange notes and they need to notify us early on when something happens, taking a leaf from the experience in Australia and what happened.
9: An Australian government website was hacked by rogue OpenAI agents earlier in June, which went on to access non-sensitive healthcare information. While in another case, AI models independently broke out of a testing environment and compromised a developer platform. Both cases had raised concerns around the autonomous technology and the need for accountability when such incidents happen. Here's Kiran Mani, Managing Director for Asia Pacific at OpenAI.
19: It's good to hear their point of view, especially the smaller countries, in terms of the vulnerabilities and how they affect them. When they come together and when there is a common body of understanding in terms of how we need to work and how we need to implement not only the technologies but also the rules for it.
9: Singapore startup NEU Battery Materials has opened its first battery recycling plant. It wants to make lithium recovery commercially viable. The facility in Tuas can process 1,300 tons of battery materials annually. The company has also raised $7.6 million in funding to support operations, technology development, and overseas expansion. It is targeting Europe and the US next year, but it hopes to build larger facilities. NEU specializes in recovering lithium from batteries increasingly used in EVs. Its patented process also uses electricity and water to extract lithium, which can be reused in new batteries. The company says this could lower recycling costs. For now, NEU will use its Singapore facility to test and refine the technology, rather than operate at full capacity. Preschool teachers in Singapore will get at least 2 hours a week from teaching and child supervision duties. The new requirement takes effect in November next year, covering full-time certified educators at all licensed preschools. The protected time also allows teachers to plan lessons, document children's development, and engage parents. Social and Family Development Minister Masagos Zulkifli says the move aims to improve the quality of preschool education. Centres can schedule the time daily, weekly or monthly in blocks of for at least 1 hour. The Early Childhood Development Agency says the arrangement must not extend educators' working hours. Centres are also encouraged to provide more than the minimum. Singapore currently has about 28,000 educators across 1,800 preschools. In other news, the global economy has held up better than expected, but that resilience is being tested. That's the message from the International Monetary Fund in its latest World Economic Outlook, as it raised its global growth forecast to 3.1% this year and 3.4% in 2027. CNA's Elizabeth Niu with more from the IMF and the World Bank annual meetings.
4: The IMF says there are limits to that resilience with a prolonged conflict in the Middle East among the biggest risks. Now, its base case assumes that shipping through the Strait of Hormuz starts to resume in March of 2027, with conditions broadly returning to pre-war levels by October. But a six-month delay could knock half a percentage point off global growth. And adding to the uncertainty, the devastating impact of the ongoing super El Nino, which could push inflation higher while weighing on growth.
18: From the central bank's perspective, this type of severe events are basically supply shocks. They are negative supply shocks. And we have lower activity but higher inflation. And what they will need to do is decide whether they can look through the negative supply shock. And if inflation rises temporarily, they might be able to look through. But if inflation is already above target and there are strong demand pressures in the economy as well, then they would not be able to look through and they would need to act.
4: Much of the support for the global economy this year has come from the AI investment boom, but that too has its limitations.
18: One scenario that we

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1: What's like, what the road situation is like right now. Any traffic major obstacles for you to avoid? Well, there's heavy traffic on the AYE to Tuas at Normanton Park exit. There's a breakdown on the KJE to BKE at the Woodlands Road exit. A breakdown on the PIE to Changi after Lorne Road. And a breakdown on the ECP to Changi after Fort Road.
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1: Let's talk weather forecast as well. Met Services saying it's cloudy for tonight and tomorrow, thunderous showers, mainly over the northern, western and central parts of Singapore in the afternoon. I know many of you haze watchers are like, bring on the rain. I get it, but please stay safe. You know, wear good shoes, bring your umbrella, stay out to the undergrounds. You know, it can be slippery out there. In terms of the PSI readings, as it stands now, I'll talk to you about the 1 hour PM 2.5, which I know many of you are checking before you step out of the office to walk to the trains or the buses. At this point in time, it is generally across the island in band 2 elevated, but it's quite the range. 62 in the south, 57 in the north, 86 in the west, 88 central, 95 in the east.
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1: Welcome aboard to Health Matters, everybody. I'm Daniel Martin. Good to have your company on today's edition. We recognize, of course, that it's an exam season, and there are challenges in terms of, you know, is the revision done, the bookmarks, the notes, the highlighting, the colored stickers, the scheduling, the late nights that might be happening. But we're adding one more element to this year's stress level, and that is, of course, the haze. We do know we've seen these escalating numbers, and we do know that they are set to potentially continue until November. We did hear about the high numbers, for example, this past Saturday, 10th October, where Minister for Sustainability and the Environment, Grace Fu, shared more on various haze contingency plans in place for Singaporeans.
8: We could expect the haze level to exceed 200, going into the very unhealthy range. So we have to be prepared. We are very concerned for our population, particularly those that are more vulnerable, the seniors, the young children, pregnant women, as well as those with lung and heart conditions. So we are very concerned about the public health, and therefore we have contingency plans according to the PSI levels. We would also have sectoral guidance, including the schools, including preschools, workplaces, as well as the health institutions.
1: And then we heard from the Minister for Education, who described, for

0: example, the various factors that might happen or contingencies that might occur. You know, this would include the idea of continuation in enclosed spaces, the threshold for postponement and closures if it were to happen, and of course the idea of notification timelines. And understanding that in some cases your child might be physically ill or unwell because of the haze, and therefore they might have different... They can apply under certain processes. There's a whole post and news update about it. The point is, it might be very last minute. And a lot of y'all are feeling the stress. And I want to talk about how, as parents, you have helped your child for the whole year, but then secretly inside, like, you know, you also like, oh, it is very important, it's very important. I feel so much for them. And then you pass on the stress to them. Because now you hear these contingency, and your kid might be fine. For all you know, your kid might be like, oh, okay, oh. Like, if they get noticed, I'll go to school. Okay, if I don't get noticed, I'll do it from home. And they might be cool. But then because you're stressed, and then you pass on the stress as well, could that happen? Plus, are there other red flags that maybe we should both be picking up on as the parent or as the child? Do you want to look out for things in your child? Because during this time, like I said earlier, they can be very non-verbal. How are you? Okay. Do you want to have dinner tonight? No, very busy, very busy. Like, all this happens, right? So is that normal? Or is that good stress or is that bad stress? Let's talk. Let's talk about haze's impact on year-end exams and how parents can pass on the strength and not the stress. Joining me on today's edition, Geraldine Tan. Dr. Geraldine Tan is the director and principal psychologist of the Therapy Room. Hello, Geraldine. How are you?
1: Hi, good evening, and thank you for having me. And the haze got to me. Voice is... really going in and out.
0: Oh, yeah, so you can hear that. Were you also at the F1 parties by any chance?
1: No, I was not.
0: I'm so sorry to hear that. Okay, yes, you see, that's the thing. It can impact all of us in so many different ways. Even young, absolutely. Old, at-risk individual, healthy individual. There are so many ways in which it can help impact you. I want to talk about... Yes. All those contingencies, all those emergencies, all those situations for the year-end exams, an announcement like that, what does it do in terms of the stress factor for a parent and or for a child? Like I was describing a little bit earlier on, I think sometimes you'll be surprised by the resilience of young people. They could take it in their stride, actually, and the parent might feel it worse.
1: Absolutely. So if you hear the children would be saying, or the teens actually would say, either way, I still have to take the exams. So it makes no difference. Of course, some are a little bit more affected by the adjustments, the changes, you know, and we can prepare them for that. But I think you're spot on that the parents are the ones that would be questioning. They have high anxiety. They would be questioning, what are the implications? Are the metrics that my child is measured still the same? You know, what are the changes that we need to make? Come, I've got no time to prepare if my child has to do it from home. You know, I don't have the resources. So they are the ones that are starting to panic, for some of them, actually. Yeah.
0: Can you pass on that strength? Can you pass on that stress that you're feeling as a parent inadvertently to your child through things that you might be doing or saying? You don't realize it. Of course, no parent wants to do this. Absolutely, this is true. But because of the anxiety and the things that you're feeling, you kind of pass it on. Is that possible? I mean, mental health speaking.
1: So we want to pass on strength, but then what happens is sometimes we are not conscious about our tonality.
0: Right.
1: You know, where we are a little bit more hyped up, or we sound a little bit more intense and we don't realize that, right? Or there is intergenerational sort of stress, because it is not just the parents that are at home, right? They are grandparents that are around, or aunties and uncles. So what will happen? What is the criteria? Right.
0: They are asking out of concern, but it's because of the tone and the frequency that it might be happening. All this just happens in the background, but it does impact.
1: Yes, it does. It does. Yeah. And the more questions that you ask the child, and they do not have the answers either, right? Mm-hmm. The more anxious they become, because uncertainty breeds anxiety.
0: Yes.
1: So we are already uncertain. We don't know. It is a novel situation. I mean, this haze situation hasn't happened so seriously since 2015, isn't it? So definitely these young ones have not encountered it in their lifetime.
0: Yeah. And that's the thing. I was going to ask, what are the things that parents might be doing that could trigger and create a stressful situation? I guess one of the things is constantly asking your child, hey, how have you got any message? Have any info from the school? Is everything still happening? Like, if you keep asking the child, then it's going to create that pattern possibly, huh?
1: Yes, so the incessant questioning that the parent has sometimes has a greater impact than the child studying
0: Oh,
1: themselves.
0: gosh. So maybe get in touch with, this is a good time to tell parents, maybe start following the Facebook page of the school. Start getting in touch and see if there are any parent networks that have formed that can disseminate the information so that, like you said, that there's no uncertainty, that it's not going to breed anxiety, so that you are informed in some way or you're connected. And it's not through that your child, your poor child, who has to become not just the student, but also somehow the communications lead for your school to you. Let me ask you about some other things that could happen. What other things that parents could be saying or doing that could make their child feel the stress? I was thinking, for example, about, sometimes you care about your child, you want them to be well, and then you come home with an armload of face masks and pipakau and strep seals and all these other things that you like, take. Like protect your voice, that kind of thing. Don't become like that doctor's voice on Health Matters that I heard. I'm just kidding. But the idea is that you come with all that because that's love, but the way you do it kind of creates the stress as well.
1: Absolutely. So that overly concerned and overcompensating for trying to look after your child's health, So that's what you're saying. So sometimes parents do this overcompensation. Already, when exams are near, parents will say, "Don't eat too heaty, don't drink cold drinks, don't stay up too late." Now, with the added layer of the haze, you have all the different, like, wear the mask, pipakau, don't go outside, you cannot exercise. Yeah, so they tend to do that. I actually want to mention one more other thing that a parent can do, which is playing prediction games. That means, I think the school will do this. I think maybe the government will come up. Suddenly, they seem to know what the school will come up with and what the government will come up with. So that stresses the child because that adds a layer of another uncertainty. It's like, but the school didn't say. They say to wait for your parents' gateway or to wait for the announcement, the national announcement. So the children are diligently waiting, but the parents are trying to preempt and predict what will happen. And then based on their prediction and all the mummy and daddy's group chats, they will start preparing beforehand. So it's quite interesting to see them prepare.
0: Don't play the prediction game. At least don't play it in front of or with the child. What if parents still needs to do it? This is their OCD. They need to, they're very type A. They want to plan. How to do it? Just do it away from child, is it?
1: I mean, what benefit will it, do for the child if we are doing it? And it may not even come true, right? Because we don't know exactly what the schools or the government will come up with.
0: On the flip side, Dr. Tan, what are the signs that parents can pick up on? Maybe the parents know how to be a bit hands-off and give their kids space. But during this time, I was saying sometimes your children become very non-verbal. And how are you doing? Okay. You want to have dinner? Fine. What are you going to be doing today? Study, huh? Like monosyllabic answers. That's all you're getting because it's exam period and they're feeling the stress. And then now they hear from their friends as well. And some of them will be joking around, be like, "Oh, I plan to take exam from home. Then I can refer to book." All sorts of things that make them feel like, "Oh my gosh, all the hard work, all the things that I'm doing. What if it's effect? What if I get sick?" Like the kid might be feeling it as well. What are the signs that a parent should pick up on to indicate that, hey, okay, I need to, like, sit down or create some atmosphere or space for my child to deal with their stress?
1: Okay, so this is the usual advice that we give parents where you know your child best. So if you notice that there is a change in the way the child behaves, they are quieter, they are chattier, so either direction, yeah? So there's a change in the way that they deal with things. Sit them down and ask them, are you feeling stress? and allow that emotion to come out, permit that emotion to come out, you know, and it is okay because sometimes they do need to just take a moment and say it is too overwhelming. Some kids actually do cry and then they feel like, okay, I'm done with the crying, I can go back to my studies. So giving them that space to emote will be useful for them, right? But I do want to ensure that, you know, parents look out for other signs, like if your child is eating too much, eating too little, okay? The sleeping one is a little bit tricky. Kids these days tend to sleep very early in the morning. I'm not sure why, but they say, oh, but I can only study better at night. So sometimes we do need to pace with them, but if they are not sleeping at all, that would be another indicator for us to step in and say, hey, is something going on? Can we help you with anything? Yeah, and just asking them, can you help? Can I help you with anything? Can I help you make this period feel a bit better? That is useful for the child. The child might just say, no need, and just, you know, push the parent away. But by that very question, you already indicate to your child, I'm here for you. Please come to me at any point in time. And that is good enough for the child. So many of the students will tell me
0: Dr. Tan, one thing that I
1: that.
0: want to end off on is sometimes you just said the sleep issue, and one of our listeners messaged about it, but it's about the interesting interaction between the physical and the sleep aspect, because during this time, with the
1: Yes.
0: added component of the haze, this person messages off across and says, kids and friends keep having sore throats and fevers despite the
1: Yes,
0: air purifiers. And some of the kids are extremely itchy. And those sicknesses, maybe they don't allow for proper sleep or study sessions where the physical interacts with the component that you're dealing with now, which is the exams and the stress. And then this is just making it worse. And what is your advice to somebody who asks that, where the haze is affecting them physically and it's affecting them after that in terms of study sessions, and then it leads to sleep problems and then it leads to more stress?
1: I know it is so difficult, and any time there is a physical discomfort, our emotion, our mental well-being gets affected also, right? So I would say to all students, I would always tell them, drink more water. But in this time of haze, I would say, drink even more water.
0: 3 liters is the recommendation per day for most people.
1: Yeah, but sometimes if you're feeling a little bit hot and you feel a bit parched,
0: Oh
1: please, if even if it's 3 liters or more,
0: no.
1: please, you know, do just drink those drink
0: Oh,
1: the
0: sure.
1: amount that you need, right? And honey is really good. I advocate
0: Manukya, oh
1: for
0: my God. The things that I have in my cupboard to protect my
1: that.
0: voice, y'all should see. But I wonder whether, and I've got about a minute and a half left, this is a unique opportunity to also pass on strength, which is the idea of teaching your child to cope with last minute changes, and elements that are beyond their control.
1: Absolutely. So we talk about, you know, passing on the ability to be adaptable, to be flexible. Now, parents have gone through so much. I want parents to take the opportunity to teach the children that life doesn't go in one direction. It goes in many directions. And they need to learn how to maneuver all the different, you know, meanders of life. So parents can pass that on and, you know, literally focus on the process and not the outcome. What a wonderful time it is to teach them that.
0: And I guess you can pass on in ways of, just being supportive, or even giving strategies or suggestions or ideas, or should you be a bit more hands-off about it? What's the best way to do it, you think?
1: Ask them questions, be curious. That is how we find answers, isn't it? So parents can ask your children questions. Be curious about the process. Ask them how they are going to cope with, if should this
0: Ah, let
1: situation
0: them lead the
1: occur or
0: discussion.
1: not.
0: Interesting.
1: Of course, they have very, you know, our children have very creative ideas, just that it never sees the light of day with parents. But when you see them discussing with friends, oh my goodness, they come up with a lot of crazy ideas. So I think it's a wonderful opportunity for parents to sit and communicate with your child and listen to what your child has to say.
0: Great suggestions and idea. Dr. Tan, thank you very much for being back on Health Matters. Take care. Get better soon.
1: Happy to be back. Thank you. And you take care too.
0: Dr. Geraldine Tan is director and principal psychologist of The Therapy Room. I loved what she had to say as well about not playing the prediction game, especially too many people. We love doing that. Now's possibly the time to take your foot off the accelerator when it comes to that. We've been talking about how to pass on the strength and not the stress when it comes to these year-end exams that have been impacted by haze. I'm Daniel Martin for Health Matters.
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7: This is CNA 938. Understand Asia.
0: Starting things off with how systems across Singapore's public healthcare institutions are fully restored after a disruption lasting about 9 hours. National Health Technology Agency Synapse says there is no indication the disruption was a cyber incident. The technical issue affecting network connectivity began at about 7:10 a.m., disrupting services across all three healthcare clusters, NHG Health, National University Health System, and SingHealth. Affected services included appointment bookings through call centres, visitor registration and billing inquiries. Patient and visitors at affected hospitals also faced longer waiting times. Services progressively returned from about 3 p.m. Investigations into the technical issue are ongoing. Now, preschool teachers in Singapore will get at least 2 hours a week where they get to step away from teaching duties and child supervision. The new requirement applies to all centres directly or licensed, or rather, I'll say that again. The new requirement applies to all centres licensed by the Early Childhood Development Agency, or ECDA for short, and that's going to kick in from November 2027. Here's the news desk with more.
8: The new requirement was announced by Minister for Social and Family Development, Masagos Zulkifli, at ECDA's annual Scholarships and Training Awards presentation. The agency says it will apply to full-time certified early childhood educators. The non-contact time will be set aside during their work hours. It is protected time for educators to carry out professional responsibilities. These include documenting children's development, preparing learning resources, and engaging parents and community partners. Centres can provide this time daily, weekly or monthly, but it must be given in blocks of at least an hour. Mr. Masagos says the non-contact time will ultimately improve the quality of preschool education. Singapore currently has about 28,000 educators across 1,800 preschools.
0: Aviation authorities say 16 flights were diverted from Seletar Airport Between the 5th and 11th of October, they were part of precautionary measures during low visibility due to hazy conditions. The Civil Aviation Authority of Singapore and Changi Airport Group say some airlines have also chosen to adjust or cancel flights based on prevailing conditions. Changi Airport and Seletar Airport remain operational. Additional measures will be implemented at the airports if the haze situation worsens, including turning on airfield lights during the day to improve visibility. Air quality across Singapore remained in the unhealthy range today. The West recorded the highest 24-hour PSI reading of 165, with readings from other parts of the island ranging from 115 to 157. Now, one person was in cardiac arrest and several others injured after a stabbing incident at a supermarket in South Korea. According to local media, a male suspect has been arrested. The incident occurred in the country's coastal city of Incheon. While South Korea is generally considered a safe country, it has seen a number of stabbing attacks in recent years. In May last year, a man stabbed three police officers, while three people were stabbed to death at a restaurant that September. I'm Daniel Martin for Singapore Today. Headlines anytime here on CNA 938 and at CNA.Asia. Okay, let's go to the roads of Singapore. I am getting news of your latest traffic. Top of the message board right now is news of an accident that's occurred on the PIE to Tuas after Stevens, which is, by the way, causing congestion till Thompson Road. You're advised to avoid lane 1. That is the advice there. Next, a breakdown has occurred on the ECP to Changi after Rochor Road. Avoid lane 2. Also a breakdown, PIE to Changi at Lorne exit. Then, oh, that's it. Those three major incidences to report to you at this time. Up next, it's going to be Asia Business. It's Asia Business, and I'm starting off with a local story where a former Sumo Salad employee has been charged or cleared of cheating and firing a fraudulent work injury. I'll say that again. A former Sumo Salad employee has been cleared of cheating and filing a fraudulent work injury claim. Police and the Manpower Ministry found no evidence of wrongdoing following investigations. The case arose after Sumo Salad's owner accused the former employee of filing a false injury claim. The owner of Sumo Salad was found dead in July last year. The Singapore Police Force and the Manpower Ministry said the insurer will process the claim under the Work Injury Compensation Act. It'll cover eligible compensation benefits. The authority said the insurer had already reimbursed the eatery's operator, Eat Green, for medical costs and medical leave wages in June last year. Separately, the ministry found Eat Green's insurance policy covered only two staff members, excluding other employees who required coverage. It issued the company a stern warning for the lapse. Earlier this month, a coroner's court into the death of Sumo Salad's owner heard she'd been stressed over this injury claim. Beauty World Plaza has been launched for collective sale at a guide price of $165 million. The 999-year leasehold mixed-use development site sits next to Beauty World MRT station on the downtown line. Marketing agent ETC says the 8-story property occupies a site of about 2,300 square meters. This translates to around $2,230 per square foot of gross floor area. The development comprises commercial shops on the first three levels and residential apartments from levels 4 to 8. The site is zoned commercial and residential with a gross plot ratio of 3 under the URA Master Plan 2025. Outlining planning permissions have been granted for serviced apartments in the residential component. ETC says this could provide about 108 serviced apartment units based on a minimum unit size of 35 square meters. The public tender closes next month. Well, the International Monetary Fund, or the IMF, has released its latest growth outlook. CNA's Glenda Chong tells us what it says.
9: The IMF sees the world economy growing at 3.1% this year, slightly higher from the 3% it projected in July. Now, it left its forecast for next year unchanged at 3.4%. And it also expects global inflation to climb to 4.7% this year before easing to 4.1% next year. The International Monetary Fund released its latest outlook as global policymakers gather in Bangkok for annual meetings with the World Bank. In Asia, the picture is mixed. The IMF lowered China's growth forecast to 4.5% this year, as higher energy prices and weak domestic spending weigh on the world's second largest economy. India, however, received an upward revision, with growth now expected to reach 7% this year. South Korea's forecast was raised to 3.3%, while Taiwan is expected to grow 10.7% as both benefit from surging global demand for AI chips. The fund says several Southeast Asian economies could also gain from the build-out of AI data centers, although higher energy costs remain a drag on parts of the region.
0: The IMF's forecasts are based on the assumption that the Strait of Hormuz will reopen in March next year and broadly return to pre-war shipping conditions by October. Dennis Eigen, the co-author of the World Economic Outlook, explained what will happen if this baseline assumption fails to materialize.
10: That's one of the main risks that we identify in our report. And actually, we do have a downside scenario that we label as clear and present danger. And in that scenario, we do have about 6 months delay in the war timeline. So the opening of the Strait of Hormuz starts 6 months later. And accordingly, the normalization of the flows and the pressure in commodity markets takes longer to normalize. And in such a scenario, we can also see, because inflationary pressures would continue longer, we can also see higher interest rates in such a scenario. And the impact that we find is about 0.5 percentage point on growth. So global growth would be lower than what we're predicting, by about half a percentage point.
0: Turning now to the local stock market, where the STI closed 0.3% higher at 5,431 points. Banking stocks continue to recover from last week's sell-off, which was triggered by inflation concerns and rising interest rates. Shares of UOB posted the strongest gains among the three Singapore lenders, surging some 1.1% to $40.93. Real estate-related stocks among the top advances. Hong Kong Land jumped 2.5% to $8.13, while City Developments added 1.4% to $7.15. On to some other stocks. Sembcorp Industries rose 1.2% to $6.08. Business news as it breaks on CNA.Asia. 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
0: It's a Business Edition right here on Singapore Today of your top story. We're going to dive into a couple of top stories when you think about it, because we know Asia markets are under pressure as losses in U.S. chip stocks spill over into the region. Over in Japan, meanwhile, nearly 9 in 10 households expect prices to keep rising, while almost 60% say economic conditions have worsened. We got oil remaining above $100 and warnings over artificial intelligence. Oh my, oh my. Where to start? Let's find out on this edition with Charmaine Tan, research analyst, FSM Global. Hello, Charmaine. Welcome to the show.
15: Hi, Daniel. Thank you for having me.
0: Asian markets performing today. Let's talk about what you're seeing across the greens in terms of that performance, though. But because we saw weakness in the U.S. chip stocks, kind of weigh on sentiment across the region, what are we seeing?
15: Okay. Yeah. Asian markets are under pressure today, like what you mentioned, with weakness in US chip stocks actually weighing on sentiment across the region, particularly in South Korea and Taiwan, which are major beneficiaries of AI-related semiconductor demand. However, we see this as a potential valuation reset rather than a fundamental deterioration in the AI story. So while concerns over AI spending and higher financing costs could weigh on sentiment, hyperscaler capex remains strong and demand for advanced chips and high bandwidth memory chips continue to actually support the earnings outlook for these companies as well. And we also think that Asian semiconductors are attractive relative to their US counterparts, given their exposure to critical parts of the AI supply chain and their relatively lower valuations. And the key is that earnings growth needs to justify those valuations. And so while we expect volatility to persist, we actually maintain a positive longer-term view on Asian semiconductors. So in the likes of TSMC as well as SK Hynix and Samsung.
0: Okay.
15: So investors should also focus on quality companies with strong earnings visibility and avoid leveraged products and maintain diversification across markets. Maybe through like holding assets via the market indices would work as well, because that would be quite diversified. And we're also seeing a lot of these tailwinds from the AI upcycle having spillover effects into other aspects of other kind of sectors in those markets as well. So we would think that the investment story for South Korea and Taiwan actually spill over beyond just the AI. And here in Singapore, we have also quite often see the recurring pattern of tech sell-off in the broader equity market, leading to a more resilient STI, which is what we see today as well. And this is because the STI is actually heavily weighted towards the banks and also seen as a safe haven. Yeah.
0: Really? Okay. Well, how about the growth market for Japan? Because the Bank of Japan's latest survey showing nearly 89% of households do expect prices to rise over the next year. Almost 60% saying economic conditions have worsened. What kind of drag could weak consumer sentiment become on Japan's economic growth?
15: So I think the weak consumer sentiment is a meaningful downside risk, particularly if households continue to face higher prices without a corresponding improvement in purchasing power. So if consumers become more cautious and cut back on discretionary spending, that could actually weigh on the private consumption sector, which is an important driver of Japan's domestic economy. However, I would distinguish between the consumer outlook and the broader corporate earnings picture. Japanese companies actually delivered exceptional strong earnings growth of around 69% year-on-year in the June quarter this year, supported by structural AI investment, semiconductor demand, and improving corporate profitability. So the key question is whether wage growth can sustainably outpace inflation. And if real wages continue to improve, that should support household spending and help offset some of the weakness in sentiment. But if living costs continue to rise faster than incomes, consumption could weaken, making it more difficult for Japan to sustain its broader economic recovery. So overall, I see weak consumer sentiment as a headwind, but not necessarily one that derails Japan's growth outlook. Mm. And the balance between real wage growth, inflation, and domestic demand will be crucial for Japan.
0: Let's stay in East Asia for a moment and also talk about China in the form that China's actually given the US payments giant Visa approval to begin preparations for a local clearing operation. This is, you know, they waited for like almost a decade. How significant is this move for China's efforts to open up its financial sector to foreign competition? A lot of investors probably thought they'd never see the day, tell the truth.
15: I think this is a significant step towards opening up China's financial sector to foreign competition. But the actual commercial impact for Visa may be more limited. So on the one hand, China's payments market is already highly developed with Alipay and WeChat Pay deeply embedded in consumers' daily lives. There is a degree of consumer stickiness because these payments methods are integrated into super apps, making them very convenient for everyday transaction. So you can think of restaurants in China already using QR code payment with Alipay, WeChat Pay, or even street side stores. So Visa may find it challenging to displace these established habits. And on the other hand, Visa has a strong global network, which could actually benefit international travel, tourists and businesses conducting cross-border transaction. So more importantly, allowing Visa to actually establish its own domestic clearing operation would give it greater access to China's local bank card market, which has historically been dominated by UnionPay. So ultimately, I see this as a positive signal that China is willing to give foreign financial institutions greater market access. However, it remains to be seen how much market share can Visa get from this, given the strength of the existing domestic payment ecosystem. And I also view this as part of a broader effort to improve the US-China economic relations rather than purely a commercial decision as well.
0: All right. Let's now swing through to Thailand, which is considering a departure tax of around $30. It's looking to boost government revenue. Tourist arrivals are
14: still, though, below pre-pandemic levels when you think about it and you look at the numbers. So is it the right time? Could this move end up hurting? It's, after all, tourism is one of the country's key economic drivers here.
15: I do think that there is a risk that this becomes counterproductive, particularly when Thailand's tourism industry has yet to fully recover from the pandemic. So a USD 30 departure tax may seem relatively small, but travelers can be price sensitive, especially families and budget tourists who have many alternative destinations across Southeast Asia. We have seen how maybe a stronger Singapore dollar might deter some tourists from coming to Singapore. They might look to like other neighboring countries in the region as well. So I would think that this departure tax might drive that same kind of effect. So it could actually make Thailand slightly less competitive, particularly when combined with other travel related charges. And the broader concern, I would think, is actually the multiplier effect. So tourism supports not just airlines and hotels, but also restaurants, shops, transport operators, and small businesses. So if higher costs discourage travel, the impact could extend well beyond tourism receipts. And with that being said, the effect will depend on how that tax is implemented and how price sensitive travelers are to this additional cost. And Thailand needs to balance its fiscal needs against the risk of undermining a sector that generates jobs as well as foreign exchange for them as well.
14: I want to then zoom in on some of the key numbers that a lot of investors have been looking at this week in particular. I mean, Brent crude trading below $106 a barrel. It's gaining a bit more than 6% over the past three sessions as the Mideast conflict really widens. What if this continues? What if this becomes a little bit of a prolonged spell where oil will start sitting above $100 mean for Asia's growth and inflation picture? Or have we already started to accept this as the new norm? I wonder whether investors are just pricing it in all the time now.
15: Our house view is actually that this energy shock will not fade quickly. So since August, the Middle East conflict has actually widened from one major shipping choke point to two, with disruptions around the Strait of Hormuz. The closure of Saudi Arabia east-west pipeline following a drone strike has also removed a key alternative route for crude exports that bypass the Strait of Hormuz. More importantly, refining capacity has become a key constraint. Middle East refinery runs are roughly a quarter below pre-war levels. Russian diesel exports have been hit by repeated drone strikes on refineries, and US refiners were operating at close to 98% utilization in late August, leaving limited spare capacity to fill that gap. And diesel crack spreads have nearly tripled since the war began. So this means that even if crude supply improves or a ceasefire is reached today, refined fuel shortage and elevated prices may take a longer time to resolve. And we therefore expect energy-related inflation to stay higher for longer. And for Asia, the impact actually goes beyond petrol and electricity prices. Higher fuel costs actually feed into shipping, FS, manufacturing, and food distribution, eventually passing through to consumer prices. Singapore is already seeing some of this second round pass through, with core inflation rising to 2.2% year on year in August from 2% in July, as prices firm across services, retail goods as well as food. And at the same time, higher energy import bills will also squeeze corporate margins and household purchasing power, leaving less room for other consumption and investment. Energy importing economies will be particularly vulnerable, although the extent of the impact will vary depending on their energy mix and ability to cushion the shock through fiscal support. For monetary policy, this creates a difficult balancing act, with energy-related inflation likely to remain elevated and price pressures potentially becoming more persistent. Interest rates may stay higher for longer than previously expected. And so this will actually add on to borrowing costs and weigh on consumption and investment, just as higher energy prices are slowing economic activity. And the key risk for Asia is therefore a combination of stickier inflation, weaker economic growth, and maybe less room for central banks to ease monetary policy.
14: Well, how do things weigh on the Singapore market today? The STI up 0.3% to 5,431 points. Winners, losers, and most traded stock, Charmaine.
15: Yeah, so the three local bank stocks actually saw a slight recovery today following their sharp sell-off over the past few trading sessions. This happened following analyst downgrades, but the scale of the correction reflects how far the stocks had already rallied. And all three banks had delivered strong year-to-date gains before the sell-off led by OCBC with a share price increase of more than 60%. And the broader market is also worth watching alongside the headline index, given today's weakness in the global semiconductor stocks and concerns around the AI trade. Investors are likely to remain selective, paying close attention to earnings visibility, valuation, and dividend support, especially for the three banks, considering that they have driven much of a STI rally this year. I would think that a lot of them are actually waiting for the third quarter earnings season as well for the three banks, and to see whether are they actually seeing pressure from inflation, or are they actually seeing some form of benefits, because I mean ultimately banks are earning from interest, and with higher interest maybe they could also benefit from charging a higher interest as well.
14: Thank you, Charmaine Tan, Research Analyst, FSM Global, for joining me on a Singapore Today Business Edition of our top story. I've also got a new segment on Business Editions called The Ask. And in today's Ask, I wanted to know whether Charmaine thought that we're seeing, you know, these increasing calls for safeguards. We just heard Prime Minister Lawrence Wong call for a global AI watchdog. A couple of days ago, we heard from Foreign Affairs Minister Vivian Balakrishnan saying that he has concerns over rogue AI agents. And we've heard, of course, international experts and government leaders and even the tech guys themselves, the guys that own these major tech companies, talking about possibly the notion of slowing down AI growth and development. If that were to kick in, my ask was, how does that actually impact all these economies that have put so many plans and production timelines and money into growing their productivity gains from AI investment? We'll find out how. Download the podcast right now. Look out for our Market Watch podcast, today's edition with Charmaine Tan, and just look for Singapore Today under CNA 938 Rewind, which is our official podcast. This has been a Singapore Today Top Story Business Edition. I'm Daniel Martin.
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19: Protesters blocked roads, calling on the government to agree to do a deal or step down.
20: Traders have also become bullish on the stock, as the supplier stands to rake in gains from AI-related demand and potential price hikes.
21: No single group appears to have won an absolute majority in the country's second round of snap parliamentary election.
22: 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This in turn hurt the health of the coral reef.
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24: Now, a letter to myself with Joel Chua.
7: Thanks very much, as always, for joining us. Coming up in just a while, of course, you know that adage, if at first you don't succeed, well, try and try again. Coming up, three entrepreneurs who share with us how failure and setback were really the stepping stones to their eventual success, their journeys and their letters to themselves, in just a little while. But first, here's the news. A system outage affecting Singapore's public healthcare clusters that lasted about nine hours was not caused by a cyber attack. Health tech agency Synapse says investigations into the technical issue are ongoing. The incident affected services like appointments, visitor registrations, and billings at various hospitals and polyclinics. The agency says patients and visitors experience longer waiting times for some services as a result. It adds that the disruptions happened at around 7 in the morning and services were progressively restored from around 3 p.m. All affected services were up and running before 5 p.m. The disruptions affected institutions across the Sing Health, NHG Health, and the National University Health System. NHG Health said it deployed additional staff to assist with the patient services on site. It was also working with authorities to restore the access. Singapore is stepping up its national cybersecurity defences on three fronts: detecting threats earlier, strengthening coordination across government and industry, and using AI to respond faster to attacks. Glenda Chong has more in this report featuring Home Affairs Minister K. Shanmugam. Mr. Shanmugam is also Coordinating Minister for National Security.
25: The moves are part of its new cybersecurity strategy aimed at detecting and disrupting threats before they cause harm.
26: Traditional cyber defense relies heavily on protecting systems, periodic assessments, and responding when something has gone wrong. Our defense, therefore, has to be continuous. We need to consistently monitor and hunt for threats, identifying weaknesses before adversaries do so, and correcting them quickly.
25: Speaking at a cybersecurity conference, Mr. Shanmugam says Singapore will strengthen critical infrastructure, build AI and quantum capabilities, and develop its cybersecurity industry and talent pool. The government will also work with industry to detect and disrupt threats earlier and deepen global partnerships to meet emerging cyber threats.
7: Glenda Chong with that report. Countries are calling for greater transparency and faster reporting when AI systems are used to carry out cyber attacks and breaches. These asks were made to AI giants like Anthropic and OpenAI at a closed-door meeting on the sidelines of the cybersecurity conference.
26: We are all now dependent on these major tech companies. They have the technology, they have the platforms, they have the resources, and countries have to work with them. And that was a key ask. And among that was also that we need to exchange notes and they need to notify us early on when something happens, taking a leaf from the experience in Australia and what happened.
7: senior minister, who's also coordinating minister for national security, Mr. K. Shanmugam, there. Well, an Australian government website was hacked by rogue OpenAI agents earlier in June, which went on to access non-sensitive healthcare information. While in another case, AI models independently broke out of a testing environment and compromised a developer platform. Both cases had raised concerns around the autonomous technology and the need for accountability when incidents happen. Here's Kiran Mani, Managing Director for Asia Pacific at OpenAI.
6: It's good to hear their point of view, especially the smaller countries, in terms of the vulnerabilities and how they affect them when they come together and when there is a common body of understanding in terms of how we need to work and how we need to implement not only the technologies but also the rules for it.
7: Singapore startup New Battery Materials has opened its first battery recycling plant. It wants to make lithium recovery commercially viable. The facility in Tuas can process 1,300 tons of battery materials annually. The company has also raised $7.6 million in funding to support operations, technology development, and overseas expansion. It's targeting Europe and the US next year, where it hopes to build larger facilities. New, that's spelled N-E-U, specializes in recovering lithium from batteries increasingly used in electric vehicles. Its patented process uses electricity and water to extract lithium, which can be reused in new batteries. The company says this could lower recycling costs. For now, New will use its Singapore facility to test and refine the technology rather than operate at full capacity. Preschool teachers in Singapore will get at least 2 hours a week away from teaching and child supervision duties. The new requirement takes effect in November next year, requiring full-time certified educators at all licensed preschools. The protected time allows teachers to plan lessons, document children's development, and engage parents. Social and Family Development Minister Masago Zulkifli says the move aims to improve the quality of preschool education. Centres can schedule the time daily, weekly, or monthly in blocks of at least 1 hour. The Early Childhood Development Agency says the arrangement must not extend educators' working hours. Centres are also being encouraged to provide more than the minimum. Singapore currently has about 28,000 educators across 1,800 preschools. The global economy has held up better than expected, but that resilience is being tested. That's the message from the International Monetary Fund in its latest World Economic Outlook, as it raised its global growth forecast to 3.1% this year and 3.4% in 2027. CNA's Elizabeth Neo with more now from the IMF and World Bank annual meetings. She spoke with Denise Egan, chief of the World Economic Studies Division Research Department at the IMF.
8: The IMF says there are limits to that resilience with a prolonged conflict in the Middle East among the biggest risks. Now, its base case assumes that shipping through the Strait of Hormuz starts to resume in March of 2027, with conditions broadly returning to pre-war levels by October. But a six-month delay could knock half a percentage point off global growth. And adding to the uncertainty, the devastating impact of the ongoing super El Nino, which could push inflation higher while weighing on growth.
9: From the central bank's perspective, this type of severe events are basically supply shocks. They are negative supply shocks. And we have lower activity but higher inflation. And what they will need to do is decide whether they can look through the negative supply shock. And if inflation rises temporarily, they might be able to look through. But if inflation is already above target and there are strong demand pressures in the economy as well, then they would not be able to look through and they would need to act.
8: Much of the support for the global economy this year has come from the AI investment boom, but that too has its limitations.
9: One scenario that we consider is what would happen if the high expectations about artificial intelligence do not materialize, and we would see a reversal of the investment activity. especially in the US, and then the mirror image of that in Asian economies, the ones that are providing the hardware that's driving AI investment in US and other advanced economies, would also be reversed. Combined effect, we're estimating to be 1.1 percentage point lower activity globally. And in that scenario, US and Asia would be affected much more.
7: And that was Elizabeth Niu reporting. Singapore and Finland will deepen collaboration on AI governance and safety while ensuring that the benefits of emerging technologies are accessible. Both countries reaffirmed their partnership during Finnish Foreign Affairs Minister Elina Valtonen's visit to Singapore. In a joint statement, both sides say they share an interest in ensuring that AI is developed and used in a safe and responsible manner, while supporting openness, innovation, and international cooperation. They also

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1: You can also consider going to cna.asia. Let's take a look at the traffic situation at this time. If you are driving, please be aware of an accident on the PIE towards Tuas after Stevens, causing congestion up till Thompson Road. Please avoid Lane 1. An accident on Denon Road towards the city after Adam Road. Please avoid Lane 2. And a vehicle broken down on the PIE towards Changi after Jalan Yunos. Please avoid Lane 3 there and drive safely wherever you are. Weather-wise, tomorrow more rain, clouds. Hopefully they will help with the haze situation by just a little bit. Thundery showers expected tomorrow, mainly over the northern, the western and central parts of Singapore in the afternoon. Temperatures hitting 34 degrees Celsius.
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6: My learning center is actually along that stretch. I'm at UP World. So I experienced there's a higher percentage of students from this so-called better primary school or secondary school.
7: We do quite a lot of research already in terms of advanced materials, diagnostics, robotics, even software. These capabilities are areas where Singapore already has a strong foundation and is actually excelling. The question for us to think about is, what capabilities can we have to be part of that global fusion industry that the world is really going to need?
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1: 13 minutes past 8 o'clock, let's bring you the latest PM 2.5 reading as of 8 p.m. Highest being recorded in the west at 99, followed by the central at 88, and then the east at 86. The south is showing 72, and the north at 60. These places are all the regions on the island in the elevated band as far as the PM 2.5 hourly readings are concerned as of 8 p.m. You're listening to CNA 938. We'll continue to bring you those updates as we progress through the evening.
3: Now, a letter to myself with Joel Chua.
1: Thanks so much, as always, for joining us as we bring you stories of how setback and failure were really the stepping stones to success. Our first guest today, an entrepreneur, who told us how he made his first $1 million by the age of 29, an achievement that I think most of us can only dream of. But then in 2005, with changing winds and increased competition, his company came close to bankruptcy. As painful as that was, Eric Lam says it was this period that yielded the most valuable lessons for him. He reinvented, he bounced back, and he took his education resource company to new highs. Today, he's pivoted again, this time with an agentic AI platform for professionals and enterprises that he says doesn't require coding knowledge nor an internet connection. Eric Lam now tells us more about his journey of reinvention, resilience, and what he'd say in his letter to his younger self.
9: Well, I would say three things. And the first thing that I'll say to myself is, know that you will fail. And know that that's probably one of the better things to have happened in your life.
1: One of the better things.
9: I wouldn't say it's the best thing, because some people will say failure is the best thing. No. It sucks, okay? The whole idea of not doing well and going at the bottom of the pit and so that feeling is not something I want to repeat over and over again. It's not worthwhile if you can learn the lesson from, but it's one of those better things that can help me. And to my younger self, know that. The problem that I had

0: when I first started my real business, was I became successful very quickly.
1: Too quickly.
0: Yeah. When I became successful that quickly, it is easy now to look back and say, probably I was lucky. I was at the right place at the right time, because clearly I didn't have the network that I do now. I didn't have the experience or the wisdom that I have right now. And yet I could succeed at that point in time. So clearly I was at the right place at the right time, doing the right thing. And the problem is, because I've never really failed, I wouldn't know what made me so successful, except to think that I am inherently built for success.
1: That was your belief.
0: That was my
1: in your early 20s.
0: Yeah, yeah. And now I look back and say, oh, what arrogance, right? Would you dare to think of yourself like that, like this? But that was exactly how I felt. I was like walking on clouds and so on. But when we have that kind of mentality and that kind of mindset, we are closed to opportunities outside, or what we consider as opportunities are actually distractions. And because we cannot tell the difference between the two, what actually happens is, well, we tend to place our bets on the wrong things. And then before you know it, money started going out much more than it comes in. And then you hang on to something that you think works, but it didn't quite work anymore. And you do not know how to pivot. So if you have kind of like mini failures along the way, it would have toughen your soul enough to actually would want to go out there and learn, talk to people, be naturally curious about things, which I wasn't. Yeah.
1: Because at that point in time in your early 20s, you believed yourself to be the smartest guy in the room.
0: Yes. And that's actually one of my principal worries when I look at Singapore, well, not just the Singapore entrepreneurial space, but the Singapore young population as a whole. Our government takes care of people so well that we really have not had it rough. And when you don't have it rough, you like to point a finger at someone else except yourself, right? Yeah. When things don't work. But you cannot do that. Yeah. Because if you really want to survive, if you want to thrive, you cannot always depend on somebody always taking care of you, making sure that you don't fall, right? It doesn't work. That doesn't make sense that way.
1: But that idea and that message that you said you'd share with your younger self, the first one, know that you will fail.
0: Yep.
1: And it's going to be one of the better things that would happen to you.
0: Yes, if you don't die in that process. And that is a very important caveat, because, I mean, fail, yes, but you got to make sure that you get back up. So there are many of us who actually fail, so-called fail, but actually it's not failure. It's actually just a setback. But we never got back up.
1: Yeah.
0: We always believe that the world is unfair to us. This shouldn't be happening to us. And so, yes, it might not have, should not have happened to you, but it did. So what are you going to do about it?
1: Did you go through that phase as well?
0: Of course.
1: Of blaming the external
0: environment? I started blaming the whole world, right? And then I started looking at it and said, hey, no, man, if you look at it, if you distill everything right down, it's actually because of every single micro decision that you made that actually led yourself to this stage. And if had you steered the boat slightly differently, there might have been a very different outcome.
1: Right. You took responsibility.
0: We have
1: for the outcomes.
0: Yes.
1: What helped you going, what helped you keep going after each setback?
0: The belief that, okay, I got a fundamental belief that if you're still breathing, there's still hope. So that's always this belief.
1: Where did you get that optimism from? Would you call it optimism?
0: Well, people who know me well, my dearest friend says that I'm an eternal optimist.
1: Okay.
0: And that's why I'm an entrepreneur. Yeah. But I like to tell them that no, I like to think of myself as a pessimist. But they say, no, you are an optimist. So I don't know who is right. But I always, and so the easiest way to explain to people is, I'm a person who is inherently afraid to die.
1: Very kiasi,
0: so the kiasi mentality, right? So the kiasi mentality, don't want to die. So you don't want to die, then you make sure you survive. So you got to make sure that when you fall, you don't just die here. So get back up, continue to move. Because if we can breathe and we can move and we can think and we can eat, there is always hope. There is no such thing as a hopeless tomorrow. No such thing. We have to always tell, for me, I always tell myself that tomorrow, when the sun rises again, is a new tomorrow. In fact, now that we are talking about this, when during the years when we had many, many employees, I had this golden rule to every staff, especially those of us in the front line who are going out there chasing projects, doing sales and so on. quite often we would lose to our competitors in their bids and all that, and we would feel very sour, very sore about it. And I remember I have this female colleague who told me, he said, wow, she's so angry, so frustrated, almost in tears. So I told her, I said, you know, you are allowed to cry, you know, you are allowed to grieve. She said, what? Really? I said, yeah, you're allowed to cry, you're allowed to grieve, you're allowed to feel depressed. She said, really? I said, yes, but for just one night. So tonight you can cry and you can wail all you want, you can feel depressed, you can blame the heavens, the earth, wherever, you do what you need to do except harming yourself. But when you go to bed, you heal. When you sleep, you heal. But when you wake up and the sun rises, it's a new tomorrow, there's new game to catch, it's a new hunting season. Now go out there and start over, because that is the decision that we made. And I remember being asked this question when I was in NTU as one of the keynote panelists to a group of MBA students from the Middle East, because we were talking about how difficult it is to start business and all that. And I remember one student actually raising his hand and said, if it's so difficult, have you ever thought about giving up? And the other two panelists were saying something which I guess we all know. One of them said, oh, I cannot afford to let this get into my head, because once it does that, it's just going to cripple me. And so, okay, we know that. But what if it's already here, right? So what do we do, right? The other dude said, you know, if I think like this, I wouldn't have been where I am today. Okay, good for you. So when it came to me, I said, well, I think about this all the time. I think about giving up all the time. I feel like giving up all the time, in fact. But what I feel and what I decide are two very different things. I decided to do this and I therefore stay the course. I can always choose to decide not to do it, but until that day I decide not to do it, I'm still on this course. So I'm on this course, and you trip and you fall and you had a setback. You get back up because this is the life you chose. There's no other life to out there. So this is the fundamental belief that I have.
1: And there's still breath in you.
0: Yes.
1: Thank you very much for sharing that first message in your letter to your younger self. You will fail.
0: Yes.
1: And it's probably not going to be the best thing to happen to you, but it's going to be one of the better things to happen to you.
0: Absolutely.
1: What's your second message in your letter?
0: Well, my second message is to tell myself, be genuinely curious and really go out there and make real friends whom you can help. Now, here's the thing, right? A lot of people are saying that, oh, networking, we go out there, we're going to get to know a lot of people. We collect name cards and I say, I got to know this guy, I got to know that guy. And some of the people who I mentor, they'll come to me and say, oh, I go for networking to do all this. And my question I always ask them is this, quite simply, so who have you helped? All the people that you met, how many of them have you helped or have you offered help? And quite often, many of them come to me and say, well, no, I just wanted to get to know this other guy. And I told them, I said, then why do you think that the other guy will resonate with you when you finally need to get something from him or her? You have never helped that person. That person is not a genuine connection. It's just a name card that you collect. You make a habit of collecting name cards. So I would tell myself, and my younger self was, because you're on cloud nine, right? So you think that you're really so brilliant. So you don't have to go and talk to people. You don't make friends. But I tell myself, my younger self right now, is like, you genuinely go out there and be curious about people. Because you will never know when somebody's life can inspire you and give you certain ideas to do something incredible. And when you need to do something incredible, because you know that you don't have all the skills to make this happen, if you have that stack of individuals who are just waiting to jump in to help you and journey with you, and they believe in you, and because you helped them before, that is going to be a lot easier. So actually, business is a very joyous thing. So a lot of people look at business and say, in Chinese, we have this saying, you know, saying that 商场如战场, which means that in the business world, it's as bad as the battlefield, where there's lots of blood, lots of gore, and so on. I look at it as very different. That actually, in my current circle right now, business is very camaraderie, where we come and help one another.
1: Thank you very much for sharing that second message. How did you phrase it again? The second message?
0: Be curious and genuinely go out there and find people that you can make friends with and can help.
1: Thank you very much for sharing that second message. What's your third message in your letter?
0: Well, my third message has a lot to do with how I've changed in terms of my personality and focus, is make evidence the basis for all judgments. Yeah. So when I was young, I act on intuition. So everything's like, oh, I feel this way. You know, I've got this vision. This is the way. Okay, not everybody is Steve Jobs that can see things like that nobody else saw. And even Steve Jobs made lots and lots of mistakes. And he also had lots and lots of setbacks in all that. But the rule that I found very helpful to me is base your judgment on evidence.
1: Mm.
0: So if you feel that somebody is not suitable to be your partner, ask yourself, what is it? What's the evidence that actually suggests this?
1: Yeah.
0: I find that very helpful for me because I get clarity on why I feel about a certain situation, a certain client, a certain team member, and so on.
1: Hmm.
0: So this has actually formed much of the rule that I have. So whenever somebody comes to me and say, oh, so because of that, I tend to be a little bit more precise when people come to me and say that, oh, we have lots of customers. My question is always, how many? Yeah, since when? And I'll look for all these specifics because the specifics and the evidence will suggest what you mean by lots.
1: Right.
0: And maybe this relative term is very, very different from one person to another.
1: Right. As an entrepreneur though, right, is there space for intuition when you say that base your decisions on evidence more than intuition, but still, is there space for intuition?
0: Yes, there is. Because when you base everything on evidence, firstly, you collect all the data points, right? As the data points are laid out in front of you, you tend to see a pattern. And when you see a pattern that other people do not see, that's where intuition comes in.
1: Hmm.
0: That intuitively, when you start joining the dots, now that you have them, a certain picture forms that only you see and other people do not see. And that may not necessarily be a new product. That could be a new way of selling the same product. And that could be a new way of pricing it that other people have not seen it to get to another point and so on. But all that begins with data points. You cannot just catch things from thin air and right. try and create a story out of that.
1: Eric Lam, co-founder of the Agentic AI platform for professionals and enterprises, Asta. And Asta is spelled E-S-T-H-A. Coming up in just a little while, two more journeys of resilience and reinvention in just a little while. You're listening to A Letter to Myself on CNA 938. We are about 2.5 minutes to the 8:30 news. Stay with us.
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9: Both sides used missiles, drones and fighter jets before it ended with a ceasefire announcement.
10: Meta has been aggressively hiring in order to challenge rivals such as OpenAI, Google and Anthropic.
1: The shutdown of several outlets has raised questions about the brand's future in Singapore.
11: In the coming months, more than 9,000 new BTO flats are expected to continue attracting buyers.

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3: It's 8:30. Good evening. Countries are calling for greater transparency and faster reporting when AI systems are used to carry out cyber attacks and breaches. These asks were made to AI giants like Anthropic and OpenAI at a closed-door meeting on the sidelines of a cybersecurity conference. Here's Mr. K. Shanmugam, Home Affairs Minister and Coordinating Minister for National Security.
4: We are all now dependent on these major tech companies. They have the technology, they have the platforms, they have the resources, and countries have to work with them. And that was a key ask, and among that was also that we need to exchange notes and they need to notify us early on when something happens, taking a leaf from the experience in Australia and what happened.
3: Well, an Australian government website was hacked by rogue OpenAI agents earlier in June, which went on to access non-sensitive healthcare information. In another case, AI models independently broke out of a testing environment and compromised a developer platform. Both cases have raised concerns around the autonomous technology and the need for accountability when incidents happen. Systems across Singapore's public healthcare institutions are fully restored after a disruption lasting about 9 hours. National Health Technology Agency Synapse says there is no indication the disruption was a cyber incident. The technical issue affecting network connectivity began at about 7:10 a.m., disrupting services across all three healthcare clusters, NHG, National University Health System, and SingHealth. Affected services included appointment bookings through call centres, visitor registration, and billing inquiries. Patients and visitors at affected hospitals also faced longer waiting times. Services progressively returned from about 3 p.m. Investigations into the technical issue are ongoing. Preschool teachers in Singapore will get at least 2 hours a week where they get to step away from teaching duties and child supervision. The new requirement applies to all centres licensed by the Early Childhood Development Agency. It'll kick in from November next year. The News Desk with more.
5: The new requirement was announced by Minister for Social and Family Development Masagos Zulkifli at EGDA's annual Scholarships and Training Awards presentation. The agency says it will apply to full-time certified early childhood educators. The non-contact time will be set aside during their work hours. It is protected time for educators to carry out professional responsibilities. These include documenting children's development, preparing learning resources, and engaging parents and community partners. Centres can provide this time daily, weekly, or monthly, but it must be given in blocks of at least an hour. Mr. Masagos says that the non-contact time will ultimately improve the quality of preschool education. Singapore currently has about 28,000 educators across 1,800 preschools.
3: The global economy has held up better than expected, but that resilience is being tested. That's the message from the International Monetary Fund in its latest World Economic Outlook, as it raised its global growth forecast to 3.1% this year and 3.4% in 2027. Even though the IMF has raised its global growth forecast, it's warning that the outlook is increasingly split, and growth itself is becoming concentrated in fewer economies. Olivia Marzuki reports on the divide among economies in Asia.
6: So the headline numbers are masking pretty big differences here. Back in April, 54 economies accounted for about 95% of global growth. But today, that same share is coming from just 32 economies. So according to the IMF, this split is driven by two forces. First is the Middle East energy shock and the AI investment boom. Let's take China for an example. Its growth forecast has been lowered to 4.5% this this year, with further slowdown to 4% expected next year. Several factors, as we know, are weighing on activity there. We have higher oil prices and prolonged property downturn, and they continue to hurt Chinese consumer spending. Now, that comes despite strength we see in exports and high-tech sectors such as AI and EVs. By contrast, India is a bright spot. It is supported by its large domestic market and continued reforms. It is expected to grow 7% for this year and also next year.
3: Olivia Marzuki with that report. And that's the news here on CNA 938 for headlines anytime. Stay with us. You can also get those headlines and the full stories on cna.asia. Let's take a look at the traffic situation now. A vehicle broken down on the BKE towards Woodlands before Dairy Farm Road. We also have another vehicle stalled on the AYE towards Tuas after Clementi Road, and another one stalled on the PIE towards Changi after Jalan Yunos. Please drive with care there as well. Continuing in just a little while, a letter to myself. Stay with us for the second of three stories of how entrepreneurs bounced back from setback and used failure as stepping stones to success. Stay with us for those conversations coming up on The Letter to Myself.
7: Witnessed an accident? Saw something unusual or interesting? And caught it on camera? 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
3: 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On this program, bringing you three incredible, remarkable, inspiring journeys of how setbacks were used as stepping stones to success. Three entrepreneurs sharing with us their journeys and the most valuable lessons they gained from those setbacks. Our second journey this evening, Daniel Charles, a Singaporean entrepreneur and investor who shared how the seeds of business were planted in him in primary school when a teacher suggested that he could sell drawing paper to classmates who didn't have any. Well, those seeds grew into something much bigger. An international motorsports business he started in his mid-teens earned him a Spirit of Enterprise Award when he was only 21. In 2025, in his late 30s, Daniel returned to Singapore after spending about a decade building more businesses overseas, including one business that became a multi-million dollar contractor for NASA. His mission now, he says, is to acquire and build Singapore SMEs to give younger Singaporeans an opportunity to hone their business leadership skills in running them. Daniel Charles shared with us what he'd say in his letter to his younger self.
8: One of the things that really helped me back when I was in my early stages was the fact that I feel I didn't know enough. I felt like I was a young Asian, Chinese, Singaporean that didn't have the exposure of the people that you would traditionally see on the TV or online. Mm. And if I could write that one message to myself or a few messages myself, one of the key things I would say is you don't need qualifications or experience to start anything at all. Because every single venture that you can see out there, from your Uber to your Google to your Grab, everyone started somewhere and they learned that experience along the way.
9: Right. So if you don't need any experience or qualifications to start something, what do you need then in place of that experience and qualifications?
8: You need the desire to start. Mm-hmm. A lot of times individuals don't start because they think that they're not ready yet.
9: Right.
8: I have never run an F&B. I've never run a roofing company, and I definitely have not run a software company. But that doesn't stop me from starting. Mm. The whole journey of experimentation and moving ahead and learning along the way is the success formula that many successful people have tried and tested.
9: Right.
8: I mean, if you think about some things that is in our history, right? Did the leaders of our country have a prior experience running a country? Mm. No. Every single thing that you've seen anyone do, they learned it along the way, but they just started.
9: Right.
8: And that's the key thing I really wanted to tell my younger self, that you don't need any experience. You don't need resources. You just need the desire to say, I am going to pursue it and I'm going to start.
9: Where did that desire come from for you?
8: I feel like I only realized this only over the last couple of years. When I actually went to the best schools, I worked in places like NASA, and I worked with one of the smartest people in the room. And that was when I realized that we don't lack anything. Every conversation, every discussion, every kind of background that anyone was able to bring to the room is backgrounds and experiences that I even had or I could acquire. And so that almost made you feel like that black box of you're going to have this. That was just a mirage. That was not true.
9: Mm-hmm.
8: And so that's where I think that came from, when I was able to go all the way to the top and realize at the top, it's pretty normal.
9: Right. But when you started so young, when you started your entrepreneurship journey so young, you took control of your future into your own hands, right? Because you had a desire, right? What was that desire for, and where did that desire come from?
8: I think initially, I would probably not say it was desire, it was probably ignorance.
9: Mm.
8: I didn't know any better.
9: And was that actually an advantage for you, not knowing any better?
8: I think so. I think so. I think that if you look at some companies right now, if you say, for example, large online e-commerce companies, you would say, look at their founders. Let's say Shein, for example. Like some of these companies, they started completely differently. And I feel like these people may not have a true understanding of what the market opportunity was, but they just started and they just went on it.
9: Right.
8: And so I didn't have that idea on what business was supposed to be like. And I was 11 years old, 12 years old.
9: Mm.
8: I just started. Where did I come from? I don't know. Maybe it was part of the rebellious self of me over the years, right? I never really believed that that the teacher could teach me something that I couldn't learn myself. So that was why I did really poorly in school.
9: Mm.
8: Yeah, but I think that's where it came from. I just didn't really want to accept status quo.
9: Right. That message in your letter that you say that you share with your younger self, you don't need experience or qualifications to start something.
8: Yes.
9: What you need is desire, right?
8: Yes.
9: What distinguishes this perspective from being rash and reckless?
8: I think it's a very fine line.
9: Mm.
8: I think it's a very fine line. I think that when you have a desire to start, you don't have a desire to start purely because, you know, you feel like you don't care about the consequences. I care about the consequences. But when I start, I'm taking very small methodical steps. And every single milestone, I'm checking, is my assumptions correct to move to the next step, to the next step. So I don't wait until I have the knowledge, but I wait for some inputs of data to come in to tell me which direction I want to go. So you're constantly navigating. But when somebody is rash, they're almost approaching it like a gamble.
9: Hmm.
8: They're saying, I'm just going to start and I'm going to go about this journey and I'm not going to care about the data that's coming in because I have a conviction that that is right. No, I don't have a conviction that is right. When I start something, I don't have a conviction that I'm going to succeed. But I do know that when I start, more data will come in. I will assess the data, more data will come in, and I'll go along the way. So I think that's a really fine line, because you're going to have to be a little bit, quote unquote, rash to start, but you're going to have to proceed with wisdom so that you can get to your end goal. Because some people will start and it will never get to the end goal because they're just taking different series of gambles along the way.
9: Right.
8: And I don't take gambles along the way.
9: Right. Calculated risks.
8: Very calculated risks. Yes.
9: I like that. It's a very quotable quote. You need a bit of rashness to start, but then along the way, you need wisdom to continue that journey.
8: Absolutely. Yes. You need a lot of wisdom. Yes.
9: Yeah. Yeah. Wonderful. And a lot of the wisdom is like, when I say it's quite data driven. Right.
8: Yes.
9: You've got to be objective and rational.
8: Yes.
9: Yeah.
8: Yes. And I always think about this from one of the frameworks that my mentor has taught me. He said, what is your key bet here?
9: Key bet.
8: What is your key bet of what's going to happen? I bet that this thing is going to happen. Great. How do you know that that key bet is going to take place? What information are you assessing that tells you or signals to you that that could happen?
9: Mm.
8: So every single decision we make after we start something, we ask ourselves, what is the key bet here? What do you believe about that future? And you work to experiment to see if the data that's coming in validates your key bet.
3: Daniel Charles, the entrepreneur and founder of the investment company Sum Capital Partners, sharing with us his journey of grit, resilience, and turning setback into success. Our third journey coming up in just a little while. Stay with us for that inspiring conversation. Let's take a look at the not-so-inspiring traffic situation in the meantime. Of a vehicle broken down on the BKE towards Woodlands before Dairy Farm Road. Another one stalled on the AYE towards Tuas after Clementi Road. And yet another one stalled on the PIE towards Changi after Jalan Yunus. Also want to tell you about heavy traffic on BKE towards Woodlands at the Woodlands Road exit, and then onto the BKE towards Woodlands at the SLE exit. Heavy there also. And we've also got a bit of congestion on the AYE towards Tuas between Tuas Checkpoint and Tuas West Drive. One more for you. 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Those roadworks on Lane 3. 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
3: Thanks so much for staying with us on A Letter to Myself on CNA 938. I'm Joel Chua. Our third story of entrepreneurial grit and resilience, turning setback into stepping stones to success. Our third guest this evening, featured once again, Haryani Othman, is co-founder and the driving force behind the Mat Besar brand of bazaars, known for their carnival-like atmosphere. You know, vendors from food to fashion and everything in between, and even celebrity experiences. And her own journey has been as colourful as her bazaars, as Haryani shared with us. She's been an actress, a comedian, a TV producer, and even a paralegal before she and her partners launched their first Mat Besar event in 2019. Haryani Othman shared with us what she'd say in her letter to her younger self.
13: It is okay to make tough, unpopular decisions.
3: Okay.
13: You know, sometimes you have to go against the current for the greater good, right? Because it's the right thing to do. And it's okay if while making that decision or in order to make that decision, you get a lot of resistance. It's okay. As long as you know that it is the right one.
3: What is the decision you're thinking of, perhaps?
13: Okay, maybe in broad strokes, like taking in somebody to be part of you, your team, for example. You know something is wrong. You know this person just doesn't give that vibe.
3: Okay.
13: But you are trying to be nice. Mm. I think you shouldn't. If it is about your business, it is about your livelihood, the livelihood of others, I think you should be able to be confident enough to make that tough decision.
3: Okay.
13: Yeah, and even if it makes you unpopular for a while, who cares? It's the right one, right?
3: How do you know if it's right?
13: Like I said, like sometimes you just know in your gut. And you know, because, I mean, as a business owner, right, you have to be well-read. You have to be a bit forward-thinking.
3: Yeah.
13: So you should know whether a decision is clearly wrong or clearly right.
3: Okay. Are you talking about a business decision, or are you talking about a moral or an ethical decision, which
13: both.
3: Also is, you know,
13: some of the business decision also involves some moral ethical decision, right?
3: What are the values that guide you today? When you talk about trusting your instinct and doing the right thing, even though it may be unpopular.
13: I am myself guided by a lot of prayers, a lot of past experiences. Of course, I also do a little bit of background check, in the law myself, right?
3: Yes.
13: Yeah. So after all this, right, you know what kind of decision you're supposed to make. Is it a yes or is it a no? Yeah. So if it's going to be a no, but people will be angry at you for a while, it's okay.
9: Mm.
13: Just do it.
9: Yeah. You can sleep easy at night.
13: Yeah, exactly. You will be okay. And then the people who put their trust in you, right, they will finally will know that it's the right decision to make.
9: You're not doing it for a selfish reason.
13: No, definitely not.
9: Yeah, as long as, I mean, you're doing something that on the surface it may seem unpopular, but in your conscience, you know that this is the right thing to do.
13: Correct.
9: All right. Thank you so much for sharing that second message in the letter to your younger self. We've got how many to go? Three more to go.
13: Three more to go. Short ones.
9: good.
13: Okay, love yourself proper.
9: Okay. I like this one because, I mean, we didn't have a conversation before we went on air. You did share with me this third message. Love yourself, which is important, but you added the word proper.
13: Yeah.
9: Why? What do you mean love yourself proper?
13: A lot of us, right, we're so busy with our daily life that we forget to just breathe and remind ourselves what we need. What is it that you need today? It's not just food. Do you need 5 minutes off everything and just silence?
9: Mm.
13: Do you need to go to your spouse and say, hey, I miss you? What is it that you need? Do you need a spa? Do you need a massage? Do you need just a long bath? Do you need a nap?
9: Mm.
13: You need to love yourself proper before going out there and fighting a war. Every day is a war for all of us, even you, right? Like, to get into your car, to make the right decision, to invite the right person. And for a business owner, it's also the same.
9: Yeah.
13: But if you don't love yourself proper and give yourself that love that's due, how are you going to do that to other people?
9: Absolutely. Yeah. What's the difference between loving yourself and loving yourself proper?
13: Loving yourself is like, okay, whatever you need, right? Just basic foundational needs. But loving yourself proper is going the extra mile to go into your heart and into your mind, not just physical love. It's really just, it's also mental and emotional. What do you need? I need like maybe a half an hour of the day to just listen to nothing, but just my own breathing, my cat's breathing, you know?
9: And not feel guilty. Taking that time out for yourself.
13: Yes, exactly.
9: Learning
13: from my depression episodes, right? There is a big difference between just loving yourself and loving yourself proper.
9: Thank you so much for sharing with us, especially that side, that part of your journey with mental health as well. When you said learning from those depression episodes, right? What's the biggest lesson you learned from that?
13: No one is going to love you like the way you do yourself. And when you love yourself enough, you will be loved by many. You will just become your own love magnet.
9: Mm.
13: Yeah.
9: How do you? Was it tough? Was it challenging to love yourself proper at the start?
13: It was tough because you don't know what it means.
9: Mm.
13: What it means to love yourself proper, you don't know. You just thought, okay, it's just a physical thing, right? You wake up, you get dressed, you feed yourself. No, it's not just that. It's the extra mile. And for me to learn that, right, is actually to do it, to physically do it and write it down.
9: Like when
13: I went for counseling and therapy, that's what my counselor made me do. Write it down. Right. What is the extra thing that you want?
9: Ah.
13: Yeah.
9: Okay. What's the biggest difference in you having learned how to love yourself proper? What's the biggest
13: change? I'm happier and I'm peaceful. I'm not afraid to just, if something bothers me or someone bothers me, I'm not afraid to just put it aside and stop it. Oh my God, Joe, I have dropped people like hot potatoes just because they are negative, they are toxic, they are not good for my community.
9: Mm.
13: I won't be afraid. So that's the biggest takeaway. And I'm very proud to say that until today, I still practice that.
9: Beautiful. You're unapologetically you.
13: Yes.
9: Beautiful. That third message in that letter to younger self, love yourself proper.
13: Yep, proper.
9: Thank you for sharing that. What's that fourth message in the letter to your younger self?
13: So we have five, right?
9: Yes.
13: The other one is, even if you don't get to reach for the stars, it's okay.
9: Mm.
13: Yeah.
9: Mm. Why is this message important to you?
13: Because I think, especially me, right? And I realize that a lot of people are like that. They put a lot of importance on what to achieve.
9: Yes.
13: And then when you don't get there, right? You take it as a very big, I don't know, like a big negative.
9: A catastrophe.
13: And you blame yourself. Sometimes if it's not meant to be, it's not meant to be.
9: What was this you? Was this the way you were thinking in the past?
13: Yes, I felt that if I wanted that, that A example, that star, that gold star, and if I don't get that, I see it as, oh, I'm the one who did not get that. I failed. Actually, it's not a failure. Yeah.
9: What is it? If it's not a failure, what is it?
13: It's actually a journey. You're going to get a bigger star later. Yeah, it's the journey, and you need to get through. You know, it's like a very expensive, university degree.
9: Yeah, in the university of life.
13: Yes. So you need to get there. So even if you don't get that gold star, relax. There'll be another one.
9: Yeah.
13: Yeah.
9: The timing, it may not be your concept of perfect timing.
13: Exactly.
9: Yeah.
13: But you will get that perfect timing. Just trust the process.
9: Yeah.
13: Yeah.
9: Thank you for sharing that.
13: What's
9: the fifth message in the letter to your younger self?
13: Don't stress too much about the future. Just chill. You don't even know whether you'll be waking up tomorrow. I know it sounds morbid, but it's true.
9: Yeah.
13: Yeah. You'll never know what will happen tomorrow. So even don't worry so much. Yes, you plan. But you plan with moderation. Yes. Don't stress, chill. Yes.
9: So, you know, whenever I hear entrepreneurs say something like this, right, I ask, how do you balance out the idea that, you know, as an entrepreneur, you have to be driven. You've got to be hungry.
13: Yes.
9: Know? How do you balance that side of you out with what you just shared?
13: Taking breaks, man. So when you plan for something and then you're very anxious, you know, you're very anxious. Is it going to happen? What? And all the what ifs. Really, right, take a break and breathe. And then imagine, even if you don't get it, it's not going to be at the end of the world.
9: Yeah.
13: You're not going to die because of that. So I also use it in my business dealings. So when my staff come to me, hey, boss, got a problem. Then I will ask, somebody died? No, then it's not a problem. To me, even if everybody's alive and living and breathing, the problem can be solved.
9: Words of wisdom. Haryani Othman, co-founder of the Mat Besar brand of bazaars. Mat Besar herself, Haryani Othman. Three journeys of entrepreneurial drive and how our guests turn setback into stepping stones to success. 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The 9 o'clock news coming up in 3 minutes. 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
21: It can take several weeks for the body to develop a detectable immune response.
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5: It's 9 o'clock. Thanks so much as always for staying with us. I'm Joel Trott. Coming up in just a little while, you know, with the closure of cafes, cinemas, Ingwa movie theatres and the projector, we ask how is Shaw Theatres ramping up their offerings to boost the movie-going experience? Well, from cocktail bars to in-theatre dining, the boss of Shaw Theatres himself will tell us more. That's coming up on Destination Anywhere with Melanie Olivero after the 9 o'clock news. And then in the second half of this hour, Daniel Martin and his expert guest tell us how we can better help our children prepare for their exams by passing on strength instead of stress. That's coming up on Health Matters after the 9:30 news. But first, it's now, coming up to 1 minute past 9 o'clock. Good evening. A system outage affecting Singapore's public healthcare clusters that lasted about 9 hours was not caused by a cyber attack. Health tech agency Synapse says investigations into the technical issue are ongoing. The incident affected services like appointments, visitor registrations, and billings at various hospitals and polyclinics. The agency says patients and visitors experience longer waiting times for some services as a result. It adds that the disruptions happened at around 7 in the morning and services were progressively restored from around 3 p.m. All affected services were up and running before 5 p.m. The disruptions affected institutions across the SingHealth, NHG Health and the National University Health System. NHG Health said it deployed additional staff to assist with the patient services on site. It was also working with authorities to restore access. Public hospitals and polyclinics in Singapore turned to pen and paper today to keep some healthcare services moving amid those connectivity issues. Patients and visitors had to wait longer to get treatment or visit loved ones. Some walk-ins were even turned away. Beatrice Yap finds out more.
29: Queues, frustrations and rejections. Patients running thin among patients and visitors at public hospitals and polyclinics on Tuesday. At Jurong Polyclinic, some patients were told to return another day. Staff said they were unable to retrieve patients' medical records while the system was down. Other services at Toa Payoh Polyclinic were also affected, from appointment bookings through call centres to visitor registration and billing inquiries.
6: My appointment was like at 11:30, but I got called up at like 12:10, so it wasn't that long. Payment was down and they had like a manual paper where they had to write down, that's it.
7: No payments today, so we have to wait for our payments.
8: You have to come back again and pay next time, right?
7: I don't think so, maybe through the system we can pay.
29: It was a similar situation at Tan Tock Seng Hospital. I spoke to several caregivers who were waiting for their loved ones. They told me things appeared to be moving a little slower than usual as some processes had to be carried out manually. But they said it wasn't too much of a hassle for them. Another patient I spoke to who was here for a non-urgent appointment said they had been turned away but chose to wait around in hopes that services would resume later. At the hospital's accident and emergency department, elderly patients were among those waiting to be attended to. Staff were seen handling paper forms, while signs informed patients that systems were down. One staff member told CNA that Mondays and Tuesdays are typically busier, with more patients also coming in recently amid the haze. Staff said they were doing their best to keep things moving. Over at Singapore General Hospital, some visitors and patients also had their details taken down manually.
9: Is it common for the system to be down? He says, no, this is the first time. I say, okay. Yeah.
8: Are you worried or like?
9: No, not at all. Yeah, no cause for alarm.
29: Elsewhere in the hospital, some self-service kiosks were still working. Some patients and caregivers were able to continue their visits without much hassle. A respite amid the service disruptions.
5: Beatrice Yap there. Well, some patients affected by the public healthcare service outage had turned to private clinics for treatment instead. Clinics at Clementi Town Centre told CNA they saw a surge in patients amid the disruptions. Most were patients who could not seek treatment at a polyclinic about 200 metres away. Dr. B.R. Stryker is the clinical director at Singh Medical Clinic Clementi. He says he was seeing around three times his usual number of patients.
4: It was pretty chaotic, so we understand that the polyclinics were having some challenges, so there was a lot of spillover, and I think it wasn't just us, all of our neighbouring clinics were flooded. So in terms of actual numbers, two to three times our usual volume, I would say.
5: In other news now, countries are calling for greater transparency and faster reporting when AI systems are used to carry out cyber attacks and breaches. These asks were made to AI giants like Anthropic and OpenAI at a closed-door meeting on the sidelines of the cybersecurity conference being held here.
10: We are all now dependent on these major tech companies. They have the technology, they have the platforms, they have the resources, and countries have to work with them. And that was a key ask, and among that was also that we need to exchange notes and they need to notify us early on when something happens, taking a leaf from the experience in Australia and what happened.
5: Senior Minister K. Shanmugam, who is also Minister for Home Affairs. Well, the incident he referred to, an Australian government website was hacked by rogue OpenAI agents earlier in June, which went on to access non-sensitive healthcare information. While in another case, AI models independently broke out of a testing environment and compromised a developer platform. Both cases had raised concerns around the autonomous technology and the need for accountability when incidents happen. Here's Kiran Mani, Managing Director for Asia Pacific at OpenAI.
11: It's good to hear their point of view, especially the smaller countries, in terms of the vulnerabilities and how they affect them. When they come together and when there is a common body of understanding in terms of how we need to work and how we need to implement not only the technologies but also the rules for it.
5: Singapore startup New Battery Materials has opened its first battery recycling plant. It wants to make lithium recovery commercially viable. The facility in Tuas can process 1,300 tons of battery materials annually. The company has also raised $7.6 million in funding to support operations, technology development, and overseas expansion. It's targeting Europe and the US next year, where it hopes to build larger facilities. New, which is spelled N-E-U, specializes in recovering lithium from batteries increasingly used in electric vehicles. Its patented process uses electricity and water to extract lithium, which can be reused in new batteries. The company says this could lower recycling costs. For now, New will use its Singapore facility to test and refine the technology rather than operate at full capacity. Preschool teachers in Singapore will get at least 2 hours a week away from teaching and child supervision duties. The new requirement takes effect in November next year, requiring full-time certified educators at all licensed preschools. The protected time allows teachers to plan lessons, document children's development, and engage parents. Social and Family Development Minister Masago Zulkifli says the move aims to improve the quality of preschool education. Centres can schedule the time daily, weekly, or monthly in blocks of at least 1 hour. The Early Childhood Development Agency, ECDA, says the arrangement must not extend educators' working hours. Centres are also encouraged to provide more than the minimum. Singapore currently has about 28,000 educators across 1,800 preschools. The global economy has held up better than expected, but that resilience is being tested. That's the message from the International Monetary Fund in its latest World Economic Outlook, as it raised its global growth forecast to 3.1% this year and 3.4% next year. CNA's Elizabeth Neer with more from the IMF and World Bank's annual meetings. She spoke with Denise Egan, chief of the World Economic Studies Division Research Department at the IMF.
12: The IMF says there are limits to that resilience with a prolonged conflict in the Middle East among the biggest risks. Now, its base case assumes that shipping through the Strait of Hormuz starts to resume in March of 2027, with conditions broadly returning to pre-war levels by October. But a six-month delay could knock half a percentage point off global growth. And adding to the uncertainty, the devastating impact of the ongoing super El Nino, which could push inflation higher while weighing on growth.
13: From the central bank's perspective, this type of severe events are basically supply shocks. They are negative supply shocks. And we have lower activity but higher inflation. And what they will need to do is decide whether they can look through the negative supply shock. And if inflation rises temporarily, they might be able to look through. But if inflation is already above target and there are strong demand pressures in the economy as well, then they would not be able to look through and they would need to act.
12: Much of the support for the global economy

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1: Firefighting efforts as fires continue to spread across more than 539 hectares in six priority provinces. Central Kalimantan is at the heart of the disaster, with newly detected fires in Tanjung Puting National Park. The park is a stronghold for endangered species like orangutans and other wildlife, accounting for much of the area being tackled. And that's the news here on CNA 938. For headlines anytime, stay with us. You can also get those headlines and the full stories on cna.asia. Quick check on the traffic situation. If you are driving, please be aware of an accident on the PIE towards Tuas after Upper Jurong Road. Please avoid lane 1. Another vehicle broken down on the PIE towards Tuas after Clementi. Please drive with care there as well. Weather-wise now for tomorrow, showers with us again. Showers back with us. Thundery showers mainly over the northern, western and central Singapore in the afternoon tomorrow, with temperatures likely hitting 34 degrees Celsius. Let's bring you the latest haze situation now as far as the PM2.5 reading is concerned. Well, we still have the numbers from 8 p.m. The 9 p.m. numbers coming in the next 10 or so minutes. But in case you haven't already been updated, the 8 p.m. numbers for the PM2.5 reading, 99 in the west, central region reporting 88, and then followed by the east at 86, the south at 72, and the north at 60. This places all regions in Singapore in the elevated band as of 8 p.m. We'll bring you the 9 p.m. numbers as soon as they come in the next few minutes. In the meantime, we'll be bringing you Destination Anywhere with Melanie Olivero in just a little while. Stay with us on CNA 938.
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0: bucket of sweet and salty popcorn to take with you. This is CNA 938. I'm Melanie Olivero. Earlier this year, I remember walking into Shaw Theatre's Lido and being wowed by their premium makeover. They just didn't upgrade the movie-going experience. They turbocharged it with luxury seating, F&B options, wider F&B options, and also, when we're talking about wider, a wider range of films to draw audiences back to cinemas. And then I went to Shaw Theatres at GEM, and I saw more changes there too, like those recliners and sofa-style seats, very plush, 4K laser projections, and a cinema room that looked like a luxury slumber party. Plus, there's craft cocktails, mocktails, gourmet bar bites, and it looks like very old Hollywood in some places. And there's also, at GEM in particular, this retro-looking gelato and dessert bar that'll take you back in time, like to the 1950s, thereabouts. So with the closure of rivals like Ingwa and Cafe, let's learn more about how this amped-up movie experience at Shaw Theatres is going full speed ahead, thanks to Mark Shaw. He's the director of Shaw Organisation Group of Companies, and he's back to join us once again on CNA 938. Hey, Mark, welcome back. I've been to Lido at Shaw House and Shaw Centre, and also Shaw Theatres at GEM, and I watched films like The Invite and Tony at Lido Shaw House, and then The Odyssey at GEM, both at night. And that's when I noticed how much these theatres have evolved ever since, especially at Lido, because I started watching movies there as a child with my parents. And back then, it was all about eating snacks from the kacang putih man, but not inside the halls back then. And later, in-house popcorn and snacks were allowed, and now entire meals with a butler service some more at some selected movie halls. The seats were comfy but basic back then, but things are really so much more different now, as you would know, Mark, because you were part of this process as well, and it's in your DNA. But really, when we fast forward to today, what factors necessitated these changes? It's a long time coming, yeah?
1: Hi, Melanie. Thanks for having me back on the show. Yeah, I mean, we've, you know, we listen to what our customers say, and we kind of really felt that the cinema scene needed a bit of a shakeup. So we felt that, you know, because going to the movies is actually such a great experience, but, you know, today there's so many other great experiences out there. So we kind of really felt that we wanted to elevate the movie going experience by sort of adding in more premium offerings, you know, and the more comfortable you are, kind of the sort of the better the experience does become for you.
0: Yeah. So this show is called Destination Anywhere, and we're going to check out what's new with some of the Shaw theatres, the movie theatres that have undergone this transformation. So let's start with Shaw House, Lido. What has changed with the various cinema halls there? The seats, for one, are way different from before. Can you tell us about them?
1: Sure. You know, before we just had really, I guess, 10 regular halls plus the IMAX.
0: Yeah.
1: So when we went about doing the latest upgrade, we thought we'd really kind of like step up on the seats. And we always wanted to bring our premiere offering our first one was at Next, and we wanted to bring it to Lido. So we found a new seat supplier, Infinity Seats from the UK. And they made some really special seats, so we got them in to do the premiere, and at the same time we have this sort of Lumiere concept, which is kind of premiere but without the food and the in theater dining. So we got them to do some seats for us there too. So we have a kind of a mix in Lumiere of sort of recliner seats and some regular seats, but they're sort of more like armchairs that you'd find in your living room. So I guess the idea was really to make the whole cinema going experience really comfy and, you know, and more immersive.
0: Yeah, it's plush, it's comfy, it feels good on the skin, and there's a luxurious feel to it as well. Mark, what have people been telling you so far?
1: We've had really great feedback on all of this. I mean, people really love it, especially at Lido, where we have, the cocktail bar, which is quite unusual for cinemas in Singapore, I guess. But now you can get a drink as well with your movie.
0: Quite right, quite right. And quite a few people have been doing that as well. And I will indulge the next time I go there to watch the next movie. Mark, I also saw pictures of the Shaw House movie theaters. We're going to go to Shaw House and then Gem. One of them looks like a slumber party. It's called Dreamers, and the other couples can book a pod capsule of sorts. Can you tell us more? Which ones are these so that we can make these decisions once we go down?
1: Sure. Dreamers is actually our sort of concept for kids and those who are young at heart, I guess. And we started this out in Jewel in 2019, and we've slowly rolled it out through Ballastier and then Lido and then now obviously Gem. So they're really, it's an environment where kids, as a parent, you want to bring your kids to the movies, but you kind of, sometimes it's a little embarrassing if they're running around and you want them to be quiet. Well, this allows them to not be quiet. And so we don't dim the lights down all the way. The kids can run around if they want. There's stuff to do if, kids are distractible. So there's stuff to distract the kids as well. And you can kind of sit on the bean bags and enjoy the movie if you want as well. So we kind of show sort of more sort of PG-13 and below films there. So it's kind of like really something for the whole family to enjoy.
0: And I saw
1: And
0: the Dreamers also is in Gem, yeah?
1: yeah, that one has a slide in it and a kind of like a
0: Oh.
1: big ball pit as well. So that's really quite fun. Yeah, my kids like going. Yeah. Premiere, so the pod thing is actually Premiere.
0: Okay.
1: They're like really privacy screens, you can we have the options of like the couple seat, or we also have a couple of the singles. Sometimes you just want to go to a movie by yourself. And this is quite nice. So we've had really good feedback on some of the single seats as well. And that's where you can kind of dine in and you get service and all that.
0: Very, very nice. So that's the premier options, yeah?
1: Yeah, that's right. Yeah.
0: And then Mark, people, Singaporeans will be asking, okay, I love this. I love the concept. I want to watch movies in style and in comfort, and I want a butler to serve me meals. But how much more expensive are the actual tickets, they'll ask?
1: Okay, so the regular halls are kind of 11 to 15.50, but whether it's off peak or peak, Lumiere Grand, which is our kind of the one without the food service, is sort of $19 for a classic sofa or $25 if you want the recliner seats. They come with us F&B voucher, so it's you get good value. You can use it at Centro, which is the food concept, or at Movie Bites, or for the popcorn. The premier concept is $30 to $45, and you get a $15 food and beverage credit for that one. So same day, you can use it for the in-theater dining, or you can use it at the bar, or you can use it at our coffee and matcha bar outside as well. There's $6 off for seniors as well, and $5 off for students. Those are the concession rates.
0: And all of these are mentioned in your website, so we can definitely make a more informed choice there, yeah?
1: Oh, absolutely, yeah. But I mean, I think it's really good value. I think the food and beverage vouchers have been really popular. So actually everyone talks about
0: Yeah.
1: that. And then they get to eat in comfort and watch the movie.
0: So let's talk more about that, because at Shaw House there are those F&B offerings, that like the Shaw Theatre Central Dining Room, Espresso and Matcha Bar, the Grab and Go, the Central Cocktail Bar. Did you work with an F&B player to bring about these new concepts?
1: Yeah, so Centro is really our collaboration with Wild Honey, and it's designed as a all-day dining space within within the theater and the theater environment. So because we were going to do food for the premiere concept, then we kind of felt like we should do something for the theater lobby as well. So they could do a restaurant, sort of leverage on the kitchen that we would have to build and that sort of thing. So we've got the restaurant. It's a really a full service restaurant. Comes with the espresso and matcha bar and a grab and go counter, so you can buy food from there and bring it into the theaters if you're going to one of the regular halls. We've got the cocktail bar on level 6, which is, obviously the cocktail. You can get non-alcoholic cocktails there too, if you like.
0: Yeah.
1: And it's just a really nice place to hang out, right? The food is kind of really all cinema-friendly food. It's fairly quick service. You can get a sandwich or you can have sit down and have a full meal. And
0: Because
1: we worked with,
0: I
1: did
0: saw
1: I say we
0: pizza
1: worked with Wild Honey? Yeah.
0: with Wild Honey, you said? Because I saw a pizza.
1: Oh yes, there's pizza as well. Yeah. So we have pizza at the Grab and Go, and we have pizza at Central Bar, and you can even order a pizza in Premier as well.
2: 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You've been listening to Destination Anywhere with Melanie Oliveiro. Coming up in about 3.5 minutes, we'll bring you the 9:30 news. In the meantime, the latest PM 2.5 numbers for 9 p.m. We've got the highest in the West at 99, followed by the Central at 97, then the East at 79, the North at 62, and the South at 54. This placing 4 of the 5 regions in Singapore in the elevated band, and the South at 54, just shy of the elevated band, which begins at 56. Those are the latest PM 2.5 numbers for 9 p.m. The news coming up in 3 minutes. Stay with us on CNA 938.
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2: Good evening. It's 9:30. The National Environment Agency says air quality in Singapore is expected to remain unhealthy tomorrow. Air quality has stayed in the unhealthy range across Singapore today, while the hourly PM 2.5 readings ranged from normal to elevated throughout the day. NEA says moderate to dense smoke plumes were observed from fires in Kalimantan and southern Sumatra. Smoke haze was seen drifting towards Singapore under the prevailing southeasterly winds. The agency says haze could continue to affect Singapore due to easterly or southeasterly winds and expected dry conditions. Healthy people are advised to reduce prolonged or strenuous outdoor physical activity when PSI levels are unhealthy. Vulnerable groups should minimize such activities, while those with chronic lung or heart disease should avoid them. Once again, a reminder about the PM 2.5 numbers for 9 p.m. The highest we're seeing now is at 99 in the west, followed by the central region at 97, then the east at 79, the north at 62, and the south at 54. This places 4 out of 5 regions in Singapore in the elevated band, the south at 54 being just shy of the elevated band, which begins at 56. The south is now in 54. Those are the latest PM 2.5 numbers for 9 p.m. In other news now, countries are calling for greater transparency and faster reporting when AI systems are used to carry out cyber attacks and breaches. These asks were made to AI giants like Anthropic and OpenAI at a closed-door meeting on the sidelines of a cybersecurity conference. Here's Senior Minister K. Shanmugam, who's also the Home Affairs Minister and Coordinating Minister for National Security.
13: We are all now dependent on these major tech companies. They have the technology, they have the platforms, they have the resources, and countries have to work with them. And that was a key ask, and among that was also that we need to exchange notes and they need to notify us early on when something happens, taking a leaf from the experience in Australia and what happened.
2: An Australian government website was hacked by rogue OpenAI agents earlier in June, which went on to access non-sensitive healthcare information. In another case, AI models independently broke out of a testing environment and compromised a developer platform. Both cases have raised concerns around the autonomous technology and the need for accountability when incidents happen. Systems across Singapore's public healthcare institutions are fully restored after a disruption lasting about 9 hours. The National Health Technology Agency, Synapse, says there is no indication the disruption was a cyber incident. The technical issue affecting network connectivity began at about 7:10 a.m., disrupting services across all three healthcare clusters, NHG Health, National University Health System, and SingHealth. Affected services included appointment bookings through call centres, visitor registration, and billing inquiries. Patients and visitors at affected hospitals also faced longer waiting times. Services progressively returned from about 3 p.m. Investigations into the technical issue are ongoing. Preschool teachers in Singapore will get at least 2 hours a week where they get to step away from teaching duties and child supervision. The new requirement applies to all centres licensed by the Early Childhood Development Agency, or ECDA. It'll kick in next November. The news desk tells us more.
14: The new requirement was announced by Minister for Social and Family Development Masagos Zulkifli at ECDA's annual Scholarships and Training Awards presentation. The agency says it will apply to full-time certified early childhood educators. The non-contact time will be set aside during their work hours. It is protected time for educators to carry out professional responsibilities. These include documenting children's development, preparing learning resources, and engaging parents and community partners. Centres can provide this time daily, weekly, or monthly, but it must be given in blocks of at least an hour. Mr. Masagos says the non-contact time will ultimately improve the quality of preschool education. Singapore currently has about 28,000 educators across 1,800 preschools.
2: The global economy has held up better than expected, but that resilience is being tested. That's the message from the International Monetary Fund in its latest World Economic Outlook, as it raised its global growth forecast to 3.1% this year and 3.4% next year. Even though the IMF has raised its global growth forecast, it's warning that the outlook is increasingly split and growth itself is becoming concentrated in fewer economies. Olivia Marzuki reports on the divide among economies in Asia.
15: So the headline numbers are masking pretty big differences here. Back in April, 54 economies accounted for about 95% of global growth. But today, that same share is coming from just 32 economies. So according to the IMF, this split is driven by two forces. First is the Middle East energy shock and the AI investment boom. Let's take China for an example. Its growth forecast has been lowered to 4.5% this year, with further slowdown to 4% expected next year. Several factors, as we know, are weighing on activity there. We have higher oil prices and prolonged property downturn, and they continue to hurt Chinese consumer spending. Now, that comes despite strength we see in exports and high-tech sectors such as AI and EVs. By contrast, India is a bright spot. It is supported by its large domestic market and continued reforms. It is expected to grow 7% for this year and also next year. So the IMF has raised the growth forecast for East Asian economies, especially South Korea. This year, it is forecast to grow 3.3%. Taiwan is another standout with growth forecasts at 10.7%. So both are benefiting from the surge and the surging demand for AI chips. And just to show you just how concentrated that trade has become, Taiwan and South Korea together account for about two-thirds of net trade in AI-related computing components. So the IMF says that AI made up for almost half the increase of global trade between 2023 and 2025. AI itself has become a powerful engine of growth for parts of East Asia, but at the same time, that concentration also creates a vulnerability.
2: Olivia Marzuki there, and that's the news here on CNA 938. For headlines anytime, stay with us. You can also get those headlines and the full stories on cna.asia. Quick check on the traffic situation now. If you are driving, please be aware of an accident on the PIE towards Tuas after Upper Jurong Road. Please avoid Lane 1. Coming up in just a while, Health Matters with Daniel Martin. Stay with us on CNA 938.
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0: with Daniel Martin.
1: Welcome aboard to Health Matters, everybody. I'm Daniel Martin. Good to have your company on today's edition. We recognize, of course, that it's in year-end exam season, and there are challenges in terms of, you know, is the revision done, the bookmarks, the notes, the highlighting, the colored stickers, the scheduling, the late nights that might be happening. But we're adding one more element to this year's stress level, and that is, of course, the haze. We do know we've seen these escalating numbers, and we do know that they are set to potentially continue until November. We did hear about the high numbers, for example, this past Saturday, 10th October, where Minister for Sustainability and the Environment, Grace Fu, shared more on various haze contingency plans in place for Singaporeans.
4: We could expect the haze level to exceed 200, going into the very unhealthy range. So we have to be prepared. We are very concerned for our population, particularly those that are more vulnerable, the seniors, the young children, pregnant women, as well as those with lung and heart conditions. So we are very concerned about the public health, and therefore we have contingency plans according to the PSI levels. We would also have sectoral guidance, including the schools, including preschools, workplaces, as well as the health institutions.
1: And then we heard from the Minister for Education, who described, for example, the various factors that might happen or contingencies that might occur. You know, this would include the idea of continuation in enclosed spaces, the threshold for postponement and closures, if it were to happen, and of course, the idea of notification timelines. And understanding that in some cases, your child might be physically ill or unwell because of the haze, and therefore they might have different... They can apply under certain processes. There's a whole post and news update about it. The point is, it might be very last minute, and a lot of y'all are feeling the stress. And I want to talk about how, as parents, you have helped your child for the whole year, but then secretly inside, like, you know, you also like, oh, it's very important. I feel so much for them. And then you pass on the stress to them. Because now you hear these contingency, and your kid might be fine. For all you know, your kid might be like, oh, okay, oh. Like if they get noticed, I'll go to school. Okay, oh. If I don't get noticed, I'll do it from home. Oh. And they might be cool. But then because you're stressed, and then you pass on the stress as well, could that happen? Plus, are there other red flags that maybe we should both be picking up on as the parent or as the child? Do you want to look out for things in your child? Because during this time, like I said earlier, they can be very non-verbal. How are you? Okay. Do you want to have dinner tonight? No, very busy. Like all this happens, right? So is that normal or is that good stress or is that bad stress? Let's talk. Let's talk about haze's impact on year-end exams and how parents can pass on the strength and not the stress. Joining me on today's edition, Geraldine Tan. Dr. Geraldine Tan is the director and principal psychologist of the Therapy Room. Hello, Geraldine. How are you?
5: Hi, good evening, and thank you for having me. And the haze got to me. My voice is really going in and out.
1: Oh, yeah, so you can hear that. Were you also at the F1 parties by any chance?
5: No, I was not.
1: I'm so sorry to hear that. Okay, yes, you see, that's the thing. It can impact all of us in so many different ways. Even young, absolutely. Old, at-risk individual, healthy individual. There are so many ways in which it can help impact you. I want to talk about... Yes. All those contingencies, all those emergencies, all those situations for the year-end exams, an announcement like that, what does it do in terms of the stress factor for a parent and or for a child? Like I was describing a little bit earlier on, I think sometimes you'll be surprised by the resilience of young people. They could take it in their stride, actually, and the parent might feel it worse.
5: Absolutely. So if you hear the children would be saying, or the teens actually would say, either way, I still have to take the exams. So it makes no difference. Of course, some are a little bit more affected by the adjustments, the changes, you know, and we can prepare them for that. But I think you're spot on that the parents are the ones that would be questioning. They have high anxiety. They would be questioning, what are the implications? Are the metrics that my child is measured still the same? You know, what are the changes that we need to make? Come, I've got no time to prepare if my child has to do it from home. You know, I don't have the resources. So they are the ones that are starting to panic, for some of them, actually. Yeah.
1: Can you pass on that strength? Or rather, can you pass on that stress that you're feeling as a parent inadvertently to your child through things that you might be doing or saying? You don't realize it. Of course, no parent wants to do this. Absolutely, this is true. But because of the anxiety and the things that you're feeling, you kind of pass it on. Is that possible? I mean, mental health speaking.
5: So we want to pass on strength, but then what happens is sometimes we are not conscious about our tonality.
1: Right.
5: You know, where we are a little bit more hyped up, or we sound a little bit more intense and we don't realize that, right? Or there is intergenerational sort of stress, because it is not just the parents that are at home, right? They are grandparents that are around, or aunties and uncles. So what will happen? What is the criteria? Right.
1: They are asking out of concern, but it's because of the tone and the frequency that it might be happening. All this just happens in the background, but it does impact.
5: Yes, it does. It does. Yeah. And the more questions that you ask the child, and they do not have the answers either, right? Mm-hmm. The more anxious they become, because uncertainty breeds anxiety.
1: Yes.
5: So we are already uncertain. We don't know. It is a novel situation. I mean, this haze situation hasn't happened so seriously since 2015, isn't it? So definitely these young ones have not encountered it in their lifetime.
1: Yeah. And that's the thing. I was going to ask, what are the things that parents might be doing that could trigger and create a stressful situation? I guess one of the things is constantly asking your child, hey, how have you got any message? Have any info from the school? Is everything still happening? Like, if you keep asking the child, then it's going to create that pattern possibly, huh?
5: Yes, so the incessant questioning that the parent has sometimes has a greater impact than the child studying themselves.
1: Oh, gosh. So maybe get in touch with this. This is a good time to tell parents. Maybe start following the Facebook page of the school. Start getting in touch and see if there are any parent networks that have formed that can disseminate the information, so that, like you said, that there's no uncertainty, that it's not going to breed anxiety, so that you are informed in some way or you're connected. And it's not through that your child, your poor child, who has to become not just the student, but also somehow the communications lead for your school to you. Let me ask you about some other things that could happen. What other things that parents could be saying or doing that could make their child feel the stress? I was thinking, for example, about, you know, sometimes you care about your child and you want them to be well, and then you come home with an armload of face masks and pipakao and strepsils and all these other things that you like, take. You know, like, you're like, protect your voice, that kind of thing. Don't become like that doctor's voice on Health Matters that I heard. I'm just kidding. But the idea is that you come with all that because that's love, but the way you do it kind of creates the stress as well.
5: Absolutely. So that overly concerned and overcompensating for trying to look after your child's health, you know, so that's what you're saying. So sometimes parents do this overcompensation. Already when exams are near, parents would say, don't eat too heaty, don't drink cold drinks, you know, don't stay up too late. Now with the added layer of the haze, you have all the different, like, wear the mask, pipakao, you know, don't go outside, you cannot exercise. Yeah, so they tend to do that. I actually want to mention one more other thing that a parent can do, which is playing prediction games. That means, I think the school will do this. I think maybe the government will come up. Suddenly, they seem to know what the school will come up with and what the government will come up with. So that stresses the child, because that adds a layer of another uncertainty. It's like, but the school didn't say. They say to wait for your parents' gateway, or to wait for the announcement, the national announcement. So the children are diligently waiting, but the parents are trying to preempt and predict what will happen. And then they based on that prediction and all the mummy and daddy's group chats, they will start preparing beforehand. So it's quite interesting to see them prepare.
1: Don't play the prediction game. At least don't play it in front of or with the child? What if parents still need to do it? This is their OCD. They need to, they're very type A. They want to plan. How to do it? Just do it away from child, is it?
5: I mean, what benefit will it, you know, do for the child if we are doing it? And it may not even come true, right? Because we don't know exactly what the schools or the government will come up with.
1: Mm. On the flip side, Dr. Tan, what are the signs that parents can pick up on? Maybe the parents know how to be a bit hands-off and give their kids space.
5: Yeah.
1: But during this time, I was saying sometimes your children become very nonverbal. And how are you doing? Okay. You want to have dinner? Fine. What are you going to be doing today? Stadia? Like monosyllabic answers. That's all you're getting because it's exam period and they're feeling the stress. And then now they hear from their friends as well. And some of them will be joking around. Be like, oh, I plan to take exam from home. Then I can refer to book. Like, you know, all sorts of things that make them feel like, oh my gosh, all the hard work, all the things that I'm doing. What if it's effect? What if I get sick? Like the kid might be feeling it as well. What are the signs that a parent should pick up on to indicate that, hey, okay, I need to, like, you know, sit down or create some atmosphere or space for my child to deal with their stress?
5: Okay. So this is the usual advice that we give parents where you know your child best. So if you notice that there is a change in the way the child behaves, they are quieter, they are chattier. So either direction, yeah? So there's a change in the way that they deal with things. Sit them down and ask them, you know, are you feeling stressed? And allow that emotion to come out. Permit that emotion to come out. You know, and it is okay because sometimes they do need to just take a moment and say, it is too overwhelming. Some kids actually do cry. And then they feel like, okay, I'm done with the crying. I can go back to my studies. So giving them that space to emote will be useful for them, right? But I do want to ensure that, you know, parents look out for other signs, like if your child is eating too much, eating too little, okay? The sleeping one is a little bit tricky. Kids these days tend to sleep very early in the morning. I'm not sure why, but they say, oh, but I can only study better at night. So sometimes we do need to pace with them, but if they are not sleeping at all, that would be another indicator for us to step in and say, hey, is something going on? Can we help you with anything? Yeah, and just asking them, can you help? Can I help you with anything? Can I help you make this period feel a bit better? That is useful for the child. The child might just say, no need, and just, you know, push the parent away. But by that very question, you already indicate to your child, I'm here for you. Please come to me at any point in time. And that is good enough for the child. So many of the students will tell me that.
1: Dr. Tan, one thing that I want to end off on is sometimes you just said the sleep issue and one of our listeners messaged about it, but it's about the interesting interaction between the physical and the sleep aspect, because during this time, with the added component of the haze, this person messages off across and says, kids and friends keep having sore throats and fevers despite the air purifiers. Yes. And some of the kids are extremely itchy. And those sicknesses, maybe they don't allow for proper sleep or study sessions where the physical interacts with the component that you're dealing with now, which is the exams and the stress. Yeah. And then this is just making it worse. And what is your advice to somebody who asks that, where the haze is affecting them physically and it's affecting them after that in terms of study sessions, and then it leads to sleep problems and then it leads to more stress?
5: I know it is so difficult, and anytime there is a physical discomfort, our emotion, our mental well-being gets affected also, right? So I would say to all students, I would always tell them, drink more water. But in this time of haze, I would say drink even more water.
1: 3 liters is the recommendation per day for most people.
5: Yeah, but sometimes if you're feeling a little bit hot and you feel a bit parched, please, if it's 3 liters or more, please, you know, do just drink those, drink the amount that you need, right? And honey is really good.
1: Manuka, oh my god. The things that I have in my cupboard to protect my voice, y'all should see. But I wonder whether, and I've got about a minute and a half left, this is a unique opportunity to also pass on strength, which is the idea of teaching your child to cope with last minute changes.
5: Correct.
1: And elements that are beyond their control.
5: Absolutely. So we talk about, you know, passing on the ability to be adaptable, to be flexible. Now, parents have gone through so much. I want parents to take the opportunity to teach the children that life doesn't go in one direction. It goes in many directions. And they need to learn how to maneuver all the different, you know, meanders of life. So parents can pass that on and, you know, literally focus on the process and not the outcome. What a wonderful time it is to teach them that.
2: Psychologist Dr. Geraldine Tan speaking with Daniel Martin on Health Matters. We are about 3.5 minutes to the 10 o'clock news. 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

0: You're listening to CNA 938. Of course, I'm Joel Chua. Thanks so much, as always, for your company this Tuesday evening. I'll be back with you tomorrow evening, 8 o'clock, for another edition of A Letter to Myself. Do join me then. In the meantime, our colleagues from CNA TV joining us now for the 10 o'clock news. Good evening.
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5: This is Singapore Tonight.
6: Good evening, I'm Angela Lim. In tonight's top stories, a nearly 10-hour outage disrupts public healthcare services, but a cyber attack has been ruled out, and all affected services have since been restored. Singapore unveils a new national strategy to stay ahead of cyber attacks by detecting threats earlier and blocking malicious websites before they cause harm. Singapore joins a global call for AI giants, including OpenAI and Anthropic, to report cyber incidents faster and be more transparent as AI risks rise. The haze forces the diversion of 16 flights from Salita Airport, and the visibility deteriorates further. Experts warn that Changi Airport could be next. Thus, early childhood educators will get at least 2 hours a week outside of teaching time to plan lessons and document children's development.

0: Also tonight, new programs to help SMEs leverage AI tools and improve business operations with help from tech-focused players like Singtel. And German chemicals company Symrise opens a new Scent Creative Center in Singapore that'll create products for Asian markets. A system outage to Singapore's public healthcare clusters that lasted almost 10 hours was not caused by a cyber attack. The country's health tech agency says investigations into the technical issue are ongoing. The incident affecting services like appointments, visitor registrations, and billings at various hospitals and polyclinics. The agency says patients and visitors experienced longer waiting times for some services. It says the disruptions happened at around 7 in the morning and services were progressively restored from around 3 p.m. All affected services were up and running before 5 p.m. The disruptions affected institutions across the SingHealth, NHG Health and the National University Health System. During the outage, NUHS said patient care remained its priority and informed the public that longer waiting times might be expected. NHG Health said it had deployed additional staff to assist with the patient services on site. It said it was also working with authorities to restore access. To help patients with their appointments, Singapore General Hospital said they could submit requests online and through the Health Hub app. Public hospitals and polyclinics in Singapore turned to pen and paper to keep some healthcare services moving amid connectivity issues that lasted hours. Patients and visitors had to wait longer to get treatment or visit their loved ones. Some walk-ins were even turned away. Lee Tris Yap finds out more.
1: Ladies and gentlemen, we are currently experiencing slowness in the pharmacy's computer system and are in the process of resolving it. Waiting time for the collection of medicines may take longer than usual.
2: Queues, frustrations, and rejections. Patients running thin among patients and visitors at public hospitals and polyclinics on Tuesday. At Jurong Polyclinic, some patients were told to return another day. Staff said they were unable to retrieve patients' medical records while the system was down. Other services at Toa Payoh Polyclinic were also affected, from appointment bookings through call centres to visitor registration and billing inquiries.
3: My appointment was like at 11:30, but I got called up at like 12:10, so it wasn't that long. Payment was down, and they had like a manual paper where they had to write down. That's it.
4: No payments today, so we have to wait for our payments.
5: You have to come back again and pay next time, right?
4: I don't think so. Maybe through the system we can pay.
2: It was a similar situation at Tan Tock Seng Hospital. I spoke to several caregivers who were waiting for their loved ones. They told me things appeared to be moving a little slower than usual as some processes had to be carried out manually. But they said it wasn't too much of a hassle for them. Another patient I spoke to who was here for a non-urgent appointment said they had been turned away but chose to wait around in hopes that services would resume later. At the hospital's accident and emergency department, elderly patients were among those waiting to be attended to. Staff were seen handling paper forms, while signs informed patients that systems were down. One staff member told CNA that Mondays and Tuesdays are typically busier, with more patients also coming in recently amid the haze. Staff said they were doing their best to keep things moving. Over at Singapore General Hospital, some visitors and patients also had their details taken down manually.
6: 有人会帮忙在那边写你的名字, IC, everything, oh. So convenient, yes.
7: I said, is it common for the system to be down? He says, no, this is the first time. I said, okay, yeah.
5: Are you worried or like?
7: No, not at all. Yeah, no cause for alarm.
2: Elsewhere in the hospital, some self-service kiosks were still working. Some patients and caregivers were able to continue their visits without much hassle, a respite amid the service disruptions.
0: The outage to public healthcare services saw some patients turn to private clinics at their neighbourhood instead. Some private clinics among the dozen at the Clementi Town Centre tell CNA that they saw a surge in patients amid the service disruptions. Most were patients who could not seek treatment at the polyclinic just 200 metres away. One doctor says he was handling around three times his normal volume.
8: It was pretty chaotic, so we understand that the polyclinics were having some challenges, so there was a lot of spillover, and I think it wasn't just us, all of our neighboring clinics we were flooded. So in terms of actual numbers, 2 to 3 times our usual volume, I would say.
0: Singapore wants to hunt down cyber threats and fix weaknesses before attackers can strike under a refreshed cybersecurity strategy. Defenders will also be equipped with advanced tools, including AI, to help with the effort. Nicholas Ng reports.
9: In the 10 years since Singapore launched its first cyber strategy, the game has changed considerably. Frontier AI models have compromised websites without explicit instructions. And as quantum computing advances, the clock is ticking on today's encryption methods. Singapore's latest strategy confronts this reality.
10: Traditional cyber defense relies heavily on protecting systems, periodic assessments, and responding when something has gone wrong. Our defense, therefore, has to be continuous. We need to consistently monitor and hunt for threats, identifying weaknesses before adversaries do so and correcting them quickly.
9: The new strategy aims to strengthen critical infrastructure, build AI and quantum capabilities, and develop the local cybersecurity industry and talent pool. The government will also work with the sector and deepen global partnerships to meet emerging cyber threats. The National Cybersecurity Command Center, or NC3, is also being enhanced to detect threats earlier and plan better responses. A new system will also be rolled out to protect internet users.
11: When you visit a website, either by clicking on a link or typing in its address, your device uses DNS, or domain name system, to get you there. It turns what you see in the address bar into a series of numbers called an IP address. That guides your device to the website you're headed for. But what it doesn't tell you is if what's on the other side is safe or dangerous. Though protective DNS, or PDNS, can, it acts like a filter that prevents your device from connecting to websites that are known to be harmful. For example, those that are out to scam you or steal your information.
12: PDNS is designed as a layer of protection against malicious domains, and it protects the Singaporeans and organizations before they actually make the request and reach these domains. It is not designed to monitor or track any of their user activity.
9: The system is expected to come online next year.
0: Countries are calling for greater transparency and faster reporting when AI systems are used to carry out cyber attacks and breaches. These asks were made to AI giants Anthropic and OpenAI at a closed-door meeting on the sidelines of the cybersecurity conference. Nicholas Ng again with this report.
11: Behind me are the same rooms that are playing host to closed-door meetings for government and industry representatives seeking common ground after the AI genie escaped its bottle. Both the US and China had a seat alongside states like Finland, Estonia, Indonesia, Brunei, and Singapore, among others. While discussions were varied, there was one common ask.
13: We are all now dependent on these major tech companies. They have the technology, they have the platforms, they have the resources, and countries have to work with them. And that was a key ask, and among that was also that we need to exchange notes and they need to notify us early on when something happens, taking a leaf from the experience in Australia and what happened.
11: An Australian government website was hacked by rogue OpenAI agents earlier in June, which went on to access non-sensitive healthcare information. In another case, AI models independently broke out of a testing environment and compromised a developer platform. Both cases raised concerns around the autonomous technology, with accountability a key issue in discussions between governments and firms, including OpenAI, Google, Microsoft, and Palo Alto Networks.
14: It's good to hear their point of view, especially the smaller countries, in terms of the vulnerabilities and how they affect them. When they come together and when there is a common body of understanding in terms of how we need to work and how we need to implement not only the technologies but also the rules for it.
11: While both governments and industry

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1: AI is changing the rules of business. 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And what does it take to make it work? Shaping Tomorrow, an AI story.
2: Shawali has intellectual disability. 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And at the same time, he does have speech and hearing problem. 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

0: Welcome back. Singapore is strengthening its role as a regional innovation hub for flavors and fragrances, with German company Symrise opening a new center to develop products for Asian markets. Symrise has invested more than $115 million in Singapore over the past decade and is looking to tap growing regional demand and the country's talent pool.
1: For Geraldine Ng, fragrance development is about more than just creating a good scent. It's about how it works in everyday products, from laundry to body wash. She first joined Symrise as an intern 6 years ago, later returning as a trainee before becoming a full-time employee.
2: They taught me the process of evaluating, the process of also being a project management, how I lead the projects, sending the market trends, consumer needs, customers' needs, because we as an evaluator, we do need to translate fragrance into products that people actually experience in their everyday lives.
1: Such expertise is key to the work at Symrise's new Scent Creative Center, which features recreated salon and bathroom settings, allowing fragrances to be tested in real-life conditions.
3: We always need to find people who can bridge science on the one hand, but at the same time, they need to have a deep understanding of consumer trends and markets that we serve. And again, we are not serving only Singapore from this market, we are serving the entire regions.
1: The regional reach is part of why the company has invested millions here over the past decade, building capabilities in neuroscience, AI and automation. The company says Singapore's stability and connectivity are among key reasons for investing here.
3: There's access to talent. There's a lot of innovation now happening in Singapore. We receive a lot of support by the local communities, the EDB, which is also one of the big reasons why we do the investment here. But it is also a logistically

0: very nicely located hub in the region because you can travel so easily to many of our customers out of Singapore.
1: Singapore also gives Symrise access to Asia Pacific's skin cleansing market, worth about 17 billion Sing dollars. The company plans to open an innovation center here in the first half of 2027, further expanding its innovation capabilities in Singapore.
2: From shampoos and detergents to food and drinks, some of the world's biggest companies behind their scents and flavors are expanding in Singapore. But why are these global giants investing more here? Caitlin Ng explains.
3: Ever wondered who decides what your shampoo smells like? Or what gives your laundry detergent that fresh scent? Or even your favorite drink its flavor? Well, behind these everyday products is a global industry worth billions. And some of its biggest players are investing more in Singapore. But why here when many of its customers are elsewhere?
4: In 2022, IFF invested nearly $30 million in innovation and manufacturing facilities here. 2 years later, DSM Firmenich invested almost 30 million Singapore dollars in food innovation and fragrance production. Now, German firm Symrise is opening its revamped Scent Creative Centre. Together, these investments are strengthening Singapore's role in high-value research, innovation and manufacturing.
3: A fragrance might smell great in the bottle, but does it smell just as good when you actually use it? And does the scent linger after you've washed it off? And that's why companies like Symrise test fragrances in real-life settings. And what works for consumers in one market may not work for those in another.
4: Developing and testing products closer to these markets helps companies understand those differences and respond more quickly to changing demand.
3: But with bigger consumer markets elsewhere in Asia, why Singapore? Well, Singapore goes beyond just being a manufacturing base. Companies can develop, test and produce their fragrances here, tap regional supply chains and protect their innovation with strong intellectual property laws.
5: We see growing demand actually for products that are more sophisticated and also higher value in nature and that serve consumer markets. This creates actually quite a lot of opportunities for specialty chemicals companies as well as flavor and fragrance houses to collaborate with brand owners, both global and regional ones, in order to address the rising needs in the region.
4: And the industry itself is changing. Givaudan, for example, has developed an AI-powered tool that helps perfumers experiment with different fragrance formulas more efficiently. Biotechnology is helping create longer-lasting, more sustainable fragrances.
0: AI is probably the big game changer in fragrance. What will it do? It will probably not replace the creative element of creating a great scent, but it will help us to take some shortcuts. You know, many of the work processes sometimes are a bit manual today. If you do, for example, regulatory checks, if you do upgrades on existing formulations, and we think with AI we can probably shorten the development time significantly.
3: As technology advances, the industry will need more engineers, researchers, and digital specialists. So the next time you reach for your favorite scent, maybe you could think about the science behind it. Because for Singapore, the opportunity is to go beyond manufacturing and to help shape the future of scents and flavors in Asia.
2: Singapore is rolling out three new AI programs, offering up to 12,000 places to help smaller businesses improve their operations. The initiatives were announced at an event recognizing SMEs that have successfully used AI to improve their businesses. But Digital Development and Information Minister Josephine Teo says access to AI tools alone is not enough. She says businesses also need the skills to put them to effective use.
6: SMEs need people with the skills and the confidence to redesign processes, manage change, and scale whatever proves to be workable. And this is why these programs provide onboarding, training, and structured implementation support. Our aim is not simply to give SMEs access to AI, but to build their capabilities to use it effectively over time. So, to grow a sustainable competitive edge.
2: The programs are being rolled out with Singtel, Salesforce, and Beyond Soft. Singtel's program helps SMEs organize business documents and turn scattered information into data that can be used by AI tools. IMDA says more than 32,000 businesses have already benefited from its existing industry partnership programs. IMDA is also aiming to make at least 70% of its pre-approved digital solutions AI-enabled within 2 years, and that's up from 55% today.
7: Over time, we want to help SMEs move towards more connected workflows where information can be used more effectively across business applications and AI solutions. Our goal is to grow with SMEs as their digital needs evolve, making AI adoption a gradual and practical journey rather than a big leap.
2: Now, here to share more on AI adoption among SMEs is Johnson Po. He is Assistant Chief Executive of the Enterprise Transformation and Innovation Group at IMDA. Johnson, welcome to the show.
8: Thanks, Angela. Nice to be here again.
2: Well, how will these new AI programs deliver tangible and real business value to SMEs and not just come out as a box-ticking exercise for them?
8: Right. First of all, our programs are structured around a comprehensive framework anchored upon four pillars. Four T's, to be precise. First of all, tools, training, trust, as well as transformation. And across the spectrum from tools to transformation, this is where we need to be cognizant of the enabling components that can help SMEs become AI ready. Therein lies the crux of our interventions. We go one step deeper, right, into the enabling or what I call the enablers, right, for SMEs to be more structured as well as more prepared when it comes to embracing and adopting AI. Yeah. For example, data, workflows, as well as fluency are three very critical components that I think the other more appropriate word would be prerequisites, right, for SMEs to effectively adopt AI.
2: And skills, as Minister says earlier, is quite key to that. So how will adopting these AI programs then realistically ease the current bottlenecks or challenges that SMEs face?
8: I think the important thing here is not simply about getting the SMEs to just use AI, right? It is what AI can actually help them to achieve. Today, nearly one in four SMEs are already using AI, right? According to the Singapore Digital Economy Report, up from about 1 in 7 about a year ago. And that's encouraging. So why does that matter? Because many SMEs operate with small teams and big ambitions. So AI can actually help them do two things. Free up time, that is to create capacity. And then secondly, open up new possibilities. And that is to build new capabilities. And I think these are two very important factors that comes to resolving these bottlenecks in SME operating models.
2: Right. And with so many AI tools and support schemes that are available, is there a risk that SMEs might be a little bit overwhelmed with the choices and not really know which is best suited for them?
8: That's a fair question. AI usually isn't the answer to every problem. Our priority is to help SMEs find the right solutions, not simply adopt more technology. So I would say, firstly, there's a need to start with the problem, not the technology. What's taking up too much time? What's holding your business back? And sometimes you don't necessarily need AI at all, right? A simpler solution may work just as well. And the other point to note is also that we need to cut through the noise. With so many AI tools available, as you have mentioned, choosing can be overwhelming and sometimes even daunting. That's why we are curating trusted solutions that SMEs can explore before committing. The other point I would like to highlight as well is to focus on what works. We want SMEs to see real improvements in their business rather than adopt AI simply because everyone else is doing it. So ultimately, it's not just about using more AI, it's about using AI where it matters and choosing AI for the problem that's most suited for the SME.
2: And choose a solutions-based approach based on, you know, singling out the problems that are available.
8: Right. So start with the problem, be very specific. I would say be uncomfortably specific about the problem. Mm-hmm. And then I would say this is a matchmaking exercise.
2: Okay, so speaking of that matchmaking exercise as well, so how is IMDA going to help SMEs then choose and decide the programs from the programs that are available, what is best suited for their specific problems? Mm.
8: So SME owners are busy running their businesses. They shouldn't need to become AI experts just to get started. That's why we have made our support practical based on their needs. Our programs help SMEs get their basics right, which is about setting the right foundations. And I've alluded to that earlier about the enablers for being AI ready, data, workflows, as well as being AI fluent. And we also help them to find the right solutions that is catered for their specific industry. And then last but not least, it's about putting AI to work. It's about orchestrating and putting that into implementation within the company. So essentially, if I were to sum it up again, beyond AI tools, the SMEs Go Digital platform seeks to enable SMEs with the components so as to make them AI ready. And that to us is the crux, right, to the efficient and effective adoption of AI capabilities.
2: Mm, so how will IMDA then measure the success of these initiatives and also ensure that it really goes a long way and is sustainable, you know, apart from the current support from the government?
8: For me, the real test for sustainability and results even is a simple one. The question to consider here is the business better off ultimately? Are employees saving more time? Are customers being served faster? Is the business reducing costs, right? Or growing revenue? And these are the outcomes that truly matter. And of course, we track and we want to track how many SMEs participate, and we'll continue to do that studiously. But the adoption alone isn't sufficient. The impact is important. That's also why we introduced the SME AI Impact Awards, to recognize businesses achieving the real business measurable outcomes. And over time, we want these SMEs to build the skills and the confidence to keep improving, to keep building, to keep developing their own organic capability and capacity, even after our programs end. Because ultimately, the success that we look for isn't how many businesses use AI, it is how many become stronger, how many become stronger businesses because of AI?
2: Right, Johnson, thank you so much for sharing your thoughts with us today. I've been chatting with Johnson Poh, who's Assistant Chief Executive of the Enterprise Transformation and Innovation Group at IMDA. And still to come, as key aspects of Singapore life go increasingly online, can we respond quickly enough when they come under threat? An expert joins us with some answers, so don't go away. And also ahead, the IMF bumps up its global growth outlook, but warns of over-optimism on investment returns in AI. Stay tuned.

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7: Updating tonight's top stories, a nearly 10-hour outage disrupts Singapore's public healthcare system, forcing some services to go manual. Authorities have ruled out a cyber attack, and all affected services have been restored. Singapore unveils its new cybersecurity strategy to hunt down threats and fix vulnerabilities before they strike. New safeguards for internet users are also on the way. And to help us understand cyber threats further, I'm joined by Benjamin Ng. He is head of the Center of Excellence for National Security at the S. Rajaratnam School of International Studies. Ben, good to have you with us.
8: Thanks for having me.
7: Now, we know that today's healthcare disruption wasn't a cyber attack. That's clear. But when systems go down like this, how do experts differentiate what's really going on? What are some telltale signs?
8: There are many telltale signs when attacks happen because over time, people have actually accumulated knowledge of what the different attack methods are. And if you don't see any of the attack methods, and you see that there's actually a very logical area that something went wrong just by accident, then it's pretty much a logical conclusion that it wasn't an attack.
7: We want to know also, you know, what an AI-powered cyber attacker can do today that they could not do maybe a year ago.
8: The problem is that now AI enables the attackers to find the weaknesses in systems much faster than could be done before. And AI also enables them to exploit these weaknesses because it used to be a time when it took you a lot of time to find a weakness and after having the weaknesses, how to actually get in through those weaknesses. But now they can really compress it to days or hours.
7: So what kind of tangible impact can we see? What are the greater dangers now in real-world examples if AI is being used by cyber attackers?
8: It looks like almost any system can be attacked. And many systems could be attacked at the same time, which is even more worrying, especially if it's like critical infrastructure like power, telecom, healthcare system.
7: Yeah, so if cyber threat actors are using AI, and also those defending, cybersecurity experts are also using AI. So who's coming out with the advantage here? Are we well equipped to deal with an AI-powered cyber attack?
8: I think we are, nothing is perfect, right, in the world of defending against a cyber attack. I think that a lot of steps are being taken in the right direction to use AI as part of the set of tools, and AI is being used as a tool because AI is seen as a threat. But also, I think that the authorities are aware that AI is also a target, because somebody could be targeting the AIs that are actually being used to defend us. So definitely the human beings are still having an important role in defense.
7: And speaking of which, you mentioned AI is the tool, so the skill and the talent. What kind of cybersecurity talent and skills then will Singapore need to make this new early detection approach
8: work? When we look at the strategy, it really looks at not only developing the technical skill, but also the intersection between the cybersecurity and AI skill and all the domain knowledge that people already have, the expertise that they have in their fields. And I would add in one more thing, leadership, because good leadership is required to pull all of these together.
7: Singapore at the moment wants to use the best available AI models rather than build its own. Do you think that could create a new dependency or even a vulnerability?
8: I think in all cases, we all have to be aware that we can't make everything ourselves. And really the key to it is to be able to take the best of everything and to also have backups so that in case one fails, we can move to another. And that really is where the skill is going to be, in being able to make the best of what we have.
7: What are some risks then of relying too heavily on AI to strengthen our cyber defenses?
8: Well, as I mentioned, if AI can be a target, then we have to worry about if AI makes mistakes. AI can make mistakes at a larger scale, at a larger speed. And if we put everything in reliance on an AI which makes a mistake or is even being deceived by another AI, then of course we're at risk. And that's where really the human responsibility and the human intervention is still going to be important at the end of the day.
7: So are there safeguards that are needed then to balance out this development using AI?
8: Definitely in the way that the AI is being designed, it's being deployed, and really the processes by which the people are using it in the field of defense, that everybody realizes that it's not something that you just give over to the machine, but you have to make that human decision.
7: Well, before we go, Ben, how concerned should we be about these AI-powered cyber attacks? Is this a legitimate concern? And what can we do to avoid becoming a target?
8: I think if we're talking about us as regular members of the public and not as somebody trying to protect critical infrastructure, really the biggest problem also is being deceived by fake AI images or videos or voice calls. And it comes back to us having to stop and think whenever we receive a call or a video or an image, is this real? Is this coming from the person it seems to be coming from? So that we don't get deceived. Because at the end of the day, we still have those human weaknesses that we can be fooled into giving up our passwords, clicking on the thing we shouldn't click. And we have to stop and think.
7: Well, Ben, thank you so much for sharing your thoughts with us today. I've been speaking with Ben Ang, who is head of the Center of Excellence for National Security at RSIS. A new national accreditation framework will give cybersecurity professionals clearer career pathways while helping employers identify who has the right skills and experience for the job. Industry players say this could strengthen accountability and professional conduct. Jermaine Wong reports.
9: For cybersecurity professionals, AI is raising the stakes. A survey of 1,000 of them by the Cybersecurity Agency of Singapore found 85% expect an AI-enabled threat within the next year, and 87% believe attackers are advancing faster than many organizations here can defend against.
10: So if the work is changing, the profession must evolve with it. Our people need greater clarity about the capabilities they should develop. Employers need a clearer understanding of what good looks like, and training providers need to know what industry will need next.
9: According to the report, the top three skills workers need are applying judgment and problem solving, knowledge and technical fundamentals, and detecting and responding to AI-enabled cyber threats. A new national standard will set the benchmark for these skills.
11: The framework allows us to have a common basis for assessing a candidate's professional competencies based not just on technical knowledge alone, but more importantly also their practical experience. With this, we hope that candidates will be able to know what kind of competencies they need to develop over the course of their careers, and employers will be able to hire the right people with greater confidence.
9: One industry expert says identifying these gaps for candidates can keep them from aimlessly chasing after certifications while raising the overall credibility of the sector.
12: If you look at it now, today if I was a cybersecurity professional that's unethical or has some unprofessional conduct, right, the company fires me, what do? I just hop to the next company, they will be none the wiser and they will hire me until something goes wrong there. Now, with a centralized actually professional accreditation framework, now there's a recourse for the company, right? When the professional does something maybe unethical.
9: The accreditation framework will be piloted for 2 years starting from the second quarter of 2027. Now, this will involve professionals from selected government agencies as well as cybersecurity service providers. And during this period, participation will be voluntary and the application fees will be waived. Feedback will continue to be collected in order to refine this before it is progressively rolled out.
7: Singapore and Finland will deepen collaboration on AI governance and safety while ensuring that the benefits of emerging technologies are accessible. Both countries reaffirmed their partnership during Finnish Foreign Affairs Minister Elina Valtonen's visit to Singapore. Both sides will also explore cooperation in emerging technologies, including quantum. They also highlighted their complementary strengths, with Singapore leading in AI governance and Finland in secure digital infrastructure. In a Facebook post, Foreign Affairs Minister Vivian Balakrishnan said both countries want AI to be developed and used safely while preserving the openness and international cooperation needed. Singapore wants to work closely with China to strengthen regional connectivity and economic cooperation. That's among the outcomes Singapore is aiming for as it takes over the ASEAN chairmanship next year. Deputy Prime Minister and Energy, Trade and Industry Minister Gan Kim Yong says both countries are also looking to deepen economic ties and create new opportunities for businesses. Mr. Gan and Chinese Commerce Minister Wang Wentao co-chaired the 8th Investment Promotion Committee meeting virtually today. They discussed opportunities in the digital economy, green development and trade in services. Mr. Gan says these areas will be important drivers of the next phase of bilateral cooperation. The two sides also reviewed progress on the Suzhou Industrial Park, Chongqing Connectivity Initiative and Guangzhou Knowledge City. He says the projects continue to support innovation and collaboration, including in connectivity, sustainability and talent development. Deputy Prime Minister Gan Kim Yong will also visit India from today until Thursday. In New Delhi, he will speak at a panel at the Bloomberg New Economy Forum. Mr. Gan will then travel to Chennai, where he'll engage Singapore firms and local business leaders. The Energy, Trade and Industry Ministry says Tamil Nadu, where Chennai is located, is an important economic partner for Singapore. That's where Singapore firms are active across sectors, including manufacturing, renewable energy and digital services. Singaporeans have been advised to defer all travel to Saudi Arabia following an increase in missile and drone attacks targeting airports and energy infrastructure across the Middle Eastern country. The Foreign Affairs Ministry issued the travel advisory, citing heightened security risks. Singaporeans in Saudi Arabia are advised to stay away from King Khalid International Airport and other high-risk areas and avoid non-essential travel within the country. The ministry urges citizens who must travel to Saudi Arabia to register their details through its portal so that they are contactable. And still to come, a spotlight on ASEAN's haze problem as flights are diverted in Singapore and forest fires continue to rage in Indonesia. Stay with us.
13: I'm Rebecca Sangeeta Durai. I'm honored to be part of President's Challenge Night 2026. 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
7: Welcome back. The global economy has held up better than expected, but that resilience is being tested. That's the message from the International Monetary Fund in its latest World Economic Outlook, as it raised its global growth forecast to 3.1% this year and 3.4% in 2027. CNA's Elizabeth Niu has more from the IMF and World Bank annual meetings in Bangkok.
15: The IMF says there are limits to that resilience, with a prolonged conflict in the Middle East among the biggest risks. Now, its base case assumes that shipping through the Strait of Hormuz starts to resume in March of 2027, with conditions broadly returning to pre-war levels by October. But a six-month delay could knock half a percentage point off global growth. And adding to the uncertainty, the devastating impact of the ongoing super El Nino, which could push inflation higher while weighing on growth.
16: From the central bank's perspective, this type of severe events are basically supply shocks. They are negative supply shocks. And we have lower activity but higher inflation. And what they will need to do is decide whether they can look through the negative supply shock. And if inflation rises temporarily, they might be able to look through. But if inflation is already above target and there are strong demand pressures in the economy as well, then they would not be able to look through and they would need to act.
15: Much of the support for the global economy this year has come from the AI investment boom, but that too has its limitations.
16: One scenario that we consider is what would happen if the high expectations about artificial intelligence do not materialize, and we would see a reversal of the investment activity, especially in the US, and then the mirror image of that in Asian economies, the ones that are providing the hardware that's driving AI investment in US and other advanced economies would also be reversed. Combined effect, we're estimating to be 1.1 percentage point lower activity globally. And in that scenario, US and Asia would be affected much more.
15: And governments may have less room to respond to those shocks, with high debt levels already pushing up borrowing costs.
16: So we have this upward trend in sovereign debt levels. And Asia is not the most vulnerable, I would say, because of what we discussed in terms of the AI support that's coming in, the offset that's coming from there is creating revenue windfalls. So what needs to be done is to make sure that those windfalls are saved and used to rebuild the buffers, fiscal buffers they may need for additional shocks. But it's more the low-income economies, fragile states, that don't have any buffers right now, and they don't have also the boost coming from AI, but only the negative side of the war effects that we're more concerned about.
15: The IMF is also warning against complacency in financial markets. In its latest Global Financial Stability Report, it flagged three key risks: an AI-driven sell-off, a sharp rise in government bond yields and cyber attacks. Now, the fund says a pullback in AI profits or investment could trigger a market correction, potentially amplified by growing leverage. And AI is also raising the cyber threat by making attacks more sophisticated. And sticky inflation combined with high government debt could send foreign bond yields sharply higher. Now, the IMF says banks remain broadly resilient, but financial stability risks remain elevated. For CNA, I'm Elizabeth Neo in Bangkok.
7: Indonesian President Prabowo Subianto has ordered more resources to help fight widespread forest fires, with the issue of transboundary haze expected to take center stage when ASEAN foreign ministers meet next month. Mr. Prabowo stresses that tackling the fires remains a top priority, but thick smoke and poor weather are hampering aerial operations. Indonesia's disaster agency says crews are battling nearly 640 hectares of fires across six priority provinces. Central Kalimantan is the worst affected. Authorities there are also trying to stop new hotspots from emerging. The Home Affairs Minister has ordered regional leaders to ban all forms of land burning and has called for tougher enforcement down to the village level. In Malaysia, Pasir Gudang City in Johor Bahru has recorded the country's worst air quality, while 20 monitoring stations were at unhealthy levels. Malaysia has offered Indonesia a water bombing aircraft as well as rescue personnel, but there's no update on when assistance could begin. Singapore has also offered help. The country's 24-hour pollutant standards index, or PSI, remains in the unhealthy range. It was between 107 and 154 as at 10 p.m., peaking in the western region. The PM2.5 reading also ranging from 63 to 106 in the elevated band. The National Environmental Agency says while there were some showers, smoke haze from Sumatra and Kalimantan may still drift towards Singapore. It expects the PSI to remain in the unhealthy range tomorrow. Meanwhile, 16 flights have been diverted from Salita Airport in the past week amid the haze. Other airlines have also adjusted or cancelled flights as a precautionary move because of low airspace visibility. Singapore Civil Aviation Authority and the Changi Airport Group say both Changi and Salita airports remain operational, but airfield lights may be used during daytime so that takeoff and landing runways can be better distinguished. An industry observer also warns that prolonged haze could affect travellers into Singapore beyond Salita.
17: If you look broader into the Singapore air hub, assuming the haze really get more severe, we could see delays or even a cancellation of flights into Changi, and this will of course have snowball effects within Changi Airport. This could result in passengers missing their connections, for example, and all these are brings on even greater frustration and inconvenience to the passengers in Changi Airport.
7: Aviation authorities also add that should the haze worsen, there'll be additional water points for ground staff. Non-essential duties will also be reviewed, and staff will be strongly encouraged to use masks when working outdoors. CAAS and CAG will also continue to work with stakeholders to ensure continued operations at both Changi and Salita airports. In other news, early childhood educators will get at least 2 hours of non-contact time a week to plan lessons and engage parents from November next year. The Early Childhood Development Agency will require all licensed centres to provide the time to eligible full-time teachers to focus on non-teaching matters. It's part of broader efforts to improve the working conditions of educators.
9: At this centre, teachers use their daily 45-minute breaks to catch up on administrative work. This includes planning lessons and documenting children's development. But this is set to change when the mandated time of at least 2 hours of non-contact time comes into effect in November next year. The centre leader hopes to free up teachers to perform their other essential tasks during quieter periods when fewer staff are needed to supervise the children.
18: The purpose of this two-hour non-contact time is really for the teachers to spend quality time doing their lesson planning, class observations, and you know how to maintain this co-relationship with parents and how to bring up the teaching quality.
19: At another childcare centre, educators find that an hour per week to perform professional duties when students are napping is usually not enough.
20: With 2 hours, I think perhaps maybe we can do a little bit more. Yeah, on top maybe of documentations, maybe we can also prepare children learning resources for their lessons, you know, and then prepare everything beforehand.
19: Speaking at ECDA's annual awards ceremony, the Social and Family Development Minister said early childhood educators' responsibilities extend beyond the classroom and are essential to quality preschool education. The adoption of non-contact time will give educators dedicated time to carry out these duties sustainably.
21: Establishing a common minimum will ensure that every educator has protected time to carry out these essential responsibilities. This will support more purposeful practice and more consistent quality of education for our children.
19: And to ensure that quality, the government has invested more than $75 million over the past 5 years to deepen educators' skills and competencies. Some 400 aspiring and in-service early childhood educators were recognized for their achievements and professional development. ECDA will continue to refresh its programs to meet the sector's evolving needs.
7: Art students will get more support through scholarships and leadership programs, with the Ngee Ann Kongsi pledging $2.5 million over 5 years to the School of the Arts. The new funding will strengthen programs aimed at developing students' creativity, artistic abilities, and leadership skills. It will also support scholarships and awards for aspiring young artists. The pledge was announced at the Ngee Ann Kongsi's gala dinner, and that was attended by Education Minister Desmond Lee. The Teochew Philanthropic Organization has supported SOTA since the school's establishment in 2008. And that's Singapore Tonight. Don't forget, headlines anytime at cna.asia. Thanks for your company and have a good night.

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9: 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Right away?
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A sextortion plot is unfolding. What began as a secret affair is spiraling into a hostage situation. The victim's marriage and his reputation are at stake. The blackmailer is demanding $200,000. The victim has 48 hours to pay. The demand is clear. Pay up, or a video with his most intimate moments will be exposed to the world. Intervening in cases like these is just one of many jobs handled by a specialist profession taking root in modern India. They vet grooms and brides before marriages are approved. They pursue spouses accused of betrayal. They are the love auditors.

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1: 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Koi sajjan?
2: We announced Mr. So-and-so. Any girl interested in that boy? They look, whatever. If there's nobody interested, then we pass. The next kid. Save left side.
3: People are meeting.
2: 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We are very simple here. And we help people to get the kids registered.
4: मुझे दो एक महीने हो गए यहाँ आते हुए और बेटे के लिए मैं ढूंढ रहा हूँ रिश्ता. तो अच्छी जगह है यहाँ पर, आपस में सब मिलते हैं, एक दूसरे को समझते हैं, पहचान लेते हैं, देख लेते हैं, फिर आगे बढ़ते हैं. और 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
0: But while tradition offers a safety net, stepping into the shadows can lead to a trap. A blackmailer is holding a prominent businessman to ransom. He has a compromising video of the businessman. In exchange for this video, he wants $200,000 in cash. The detectives use a delaying tactic. They deliberately miss the deadline.
5: No. मेरे को अभी एक घंटे तक तूने
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0: The businessman gets the blackmailer to agree to a reduced sum of $27,000. The detectives have just 2 days to find the extortionist. Otherwise, the victim will have to cough up the cash. The clock is ticking. The blackmailer's wife is the businessman's former office manager. She was in charge of collecting payments. The enterprising employee diverted company funds into her own bank account and was caught red-handed. She then makes a proposition.
7: Now she started crying, right, that, you know, my husband beats me up, he, you know, he abuses me at home, you know, he needs 15,000 rupees every month from me, what do I do, like, you know, and I cannot return the money back to you, but, you know, I'm ready to do anything that you want me to do for you.
0: The businessman thought he was being compensated for his loss with a fling. But she was two steps ahead. While he was booking a hotel room, she plotted.
7: And this time when she met him there, you know, she asked her client to remove his clothes. Right? Once he removed his clothes, you know, she took out his mobile and started shooting our client.
8: Five addresses of a subject.
0: If the video goes public, it would destroy his marriage and career. The detectives need an address.
9: What have you identified?
0: So far, nothing.
10: I tell you, उसके दिमाग में क्या चल रहा है? वो ये सोच रहा है कि vulnerable target है, 65-year-old person है, और अब ये फंसा हुआ है, कर तो कुछ सकता नहीं है. उसकी wife को पता है कि इसकी wife है, इसके बच्चे हैं, उसको ये मालूम है कि अगर इसने कुछ भी किया तो ये he'll be in a bigger soup. So let us say, if there is any crisis at all, it's because we are dealing with criminals. We are, you know, dealing with the dark secrets of people. We are dealing with dark things all the time.
0: While the team hunts for the blackmailers, a different kind of tragedy plays out. a housewife, married for 12 years, has just made a startling discovery about her husband.
11: Yeah, hi. Please tell me.
12: Shockingly, I just found out that he's not straight and he's a gay.
11: After 12 years of marriage, daughter?
12: Yeah.
11: So how come you have a daughter?
12: I'm 5 years.
11: Oh, okay.
12: But now when I realize this, I'm thinking I cannot live with this lie. I have to end this marriage.
0: To get custody of a daughter and parental support, she needs more than just suspicion. She needs evidence, admissible, undeniable proof. The team decide to hide a listening device in the family car.
10: Brother, जो हमें कार में bug use करना है ना, वो ये GSM bug use करेंगे, ठीक है? और इसका ना मुझे battery size increase चाहिए, ठीक है? क्योंकि मुझे चाहिए इसमें कम से कम 3 दिन का battery, ठीक है? तो ताकि वो जो ना उसको replace अगर करे, 3 दिन में काफी recording आ जाती है। Right, हमें client को देने से पहले हमें test करना है, तो हम इसको हमेशा क्या करते हैं? 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
1: 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So she was just asking these questions while I was placing that bath.
2: Technology has got advanced, and you know, catching people has become easier than before. But similarly, technology has become so advanced that it has become easier for people to commit crime also.
3: The bug is left in the client's car for 2 weeks. But so far, nothing but silence. The kind of silence that doesn't hold up in a court of law. It's time for more drastic action.
0: Then we'll go ahead with the undercover operative.
3: If technology won't get a confession, perhaps a human agent will.
4: So here was the camera.
0: Actually, I must say that she is a very strong girl. कि उसने खुद अभी तक disclose नहीं किया, but actually otherwise एक 12 years की marriage के बाद it's very difficult कि girl कुछ बोले ना, calm रहे बिल्कुल. 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
3: While arranged marriages dominate, some youths yearn for the heady throes of love.
13: You have to do minimum 15 days.
14: I'm definitely open to finding love, and I'm not sure that it comes from solely from the fact that I feel ready to find love, but also because my parents are pestering me constantly. So subconsciously, it is now implanted in me that you know, you have to find love, otherwise we'll hook you off to somebody and it could be a stranger.
3: Saurav runs a boutique events and experiences platform, which includes a couple matching service. Here, horoscopes are replaced by five-minute conversations. For a generation exhausted by parental pressure and impersonal dating apps, this is the new hope.
15: I also noticed that globally there was a fatigue when it comes to dating apps. Fatigue was there because men, they have been tirelessly swiping all day. They were not getting the match. They were like swipe for hours and hours, won't get a match. And for ladies, every swipe is a match. So I feel that in India, the dating scene is evolving. Technology perhaps is not just connecting us, but also making us lonelier. You know, there was more desire for us to do in real life things.
16: Do a dare with each one of you quickly. Okay, let's do it.
3: And that real connection comes in the form of speed dating, the hope that you might meet a person that you could fall head over heels for.
17: So, of course, this is far more better than online dating. You can't fake it here. So whatever you are, we can see it.
15: When you see the history of marriage, marriage was earlier not about love. It was a trade relation. I would say only around 20th century, the media, especially Hollywood, they made it about love, you know, and the Western society made it popular. And now I would say that the younger generation, of course, for them, it's about love than anything else, right?
3: But you cannot erase centuries of tradition with an algorithm or a speed dating soiree. The same old questions of class, religion, and family approval still haunt the conversation.
15: One group, they questioned us that if you're hosting an in-real-life speed dating event, as an organizer, can you guarantee us that people from two different religions won't meet each other in your event?
3: Young Indians are desperately trying to filter for the perfect match. But in a digital world, vetting a stranger is harder than ever.
2: What would I call it? I would call it iteration only. We are moving towards the Western culture. We are actually not able to adopt them. Technology is something that is, you know, the reason for such a deterioration of our society. Right? Technology, how? Everything is available to you, good and bad both, right? There is a recent site launched, Gleeden. Gleeden has got 8 lakh subscribers in India now. It's a site, you know, that indulges into extramarital affairs only. It's a site for married people where they can log into it and get, you know, associated with other people who want into extramarital affairs.
3: For the distraught parents eager to confirm their suspicions about their daughter's suitor, the investigation has hit a wall. The detectives have compiled a report exposing discrepancies about the boy's background and claims. But it has failed to convince their daughter.
18: residence
2: is pathetic. Tayari samajhne ko samajhna
18: chahti hi nahi.
2: Aapne residence
18: ki photographs dikhaye? Haan ji. Okay. Dimag hamara ghum gaya. We are very, very frustrated.
2: So this is the last resort available to us now. We can only do a loyalty test on this boy. This is what I suggested to the parents also. A loyalty test means that, you know, one of our female undercover agents, a professional, good-looking, educated model, is going to get friendlier to the boy and going to see whether this boy gets inclined towards her or not.
3: The sting relies on a single accessory, a handbag. Concealed within is a camera that will capture every interaction between the agent and her target. The trap is nearly set. Naaman and the team brief the undercover agent, rehearsing the script and every contingency plan. Although security will be nearby, once she's in the field, she will have to rely on her wits.
19: And always remember one thing. कि जब आप इसे इन्वेस्टिगेशन करने जाते हो ना तो यू हैव टू यूज फोर थिंग्स राइट इट्स कॉल्ड फॉर्म FORM
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3: The undercover agent is sent into the field under the guise of being a freelance model who has recently moved to the city and is looking for a room to rent. She approaches the target and strikes up a conversation.
20: Actually, 1 BHK आसपास मेरे मिल जाए तो अच्छा।
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20: Actually, basically, I stay with my parents in but मैं as a model काम करती हूँ तो मुझे।
21: Oh, you're a model? Yeah. That's really model in the name. आप क्या अकेले शिफ्ट करो ना
3: They exchanged numbers. Springing such a trap is a matter of some controversy. In India, it falls within a legal grey area. The team walks a razor's edge, navigating through shades of legality to deliver the footage the client has paid for.
2: Now, privacy is of two kinds. Privacy at a private place, privacy at a public place. Right? Privacy at a private place is what? Privacy at a private place is a privacy that something is doing something inside his house. You cannot go and place the cameras inside his house. If someone has entered into a hotel room, you cannot go inside and place the cameras inside a hotel room. Right, but if you're roaming around at public places, right, if you're doing something notorious at public places, you are in a shopping mall, in a cinema hall, you are in a nightclub, you know, or wherever you are, it's a publicly available information.
3: It doesn't take long before the boy starts texting her. They plan to meet the next day.
20: He has texted me ki where I have reached right now. So I have told him that it will take next 10 to 15 minutes. And then I asked him ki where is he. He told me ki wo kafi eagerly mera wait kar rahe the, so he is already there. Yeah, of course, jitna mujhe bataya gaya hai, I am expecting ki main enough evidence jo hai is project ki collect kar saku, nikal saku, and worth it bana saku is project ko. And frankly speaking, when I was hired for this project, so of course मैं थोड़ी nervous भी थी and right now also I am a bit nervous and a lot of excitement is there in me. First day पे तो हमारा बहुत normal conversation था regarding our job, you know, regarding my work with him कि मुझे क्या चाहिए क्या नहीं चाहिए property में everything. And then next day when he texted me, शुरू में it was very normal and basic कि hi, how are you and all that. And then suddenly वो थोड़ा सा flirty होने लगे. फ्लर्टी होने लगे एंड फिर वो मुझे थोड़ा बहुत टेक्स्ट करने लगे कि ओके सो यू लुक नाइस या कुछ वैसा तो उस टाइम पर मुझे समझ में आ गया था कि मैं एविडेंस अच्छे 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
3: The undercover agent has a hidden camera in a handbag. She will need to collect enough evidence for the clients to convince their daughter that the boy's loyalties are in question.
21: Okay. We can go hit a club.
20: So the time when he was like complimenting me on my facial features, on my figure, and especially the part when he told me that he will look great in bikini, and I asked him, are you imagining me in bikini? He told me ki, not as such, but yes, of course I can do that. So I thought ki, yeah, he is not a good partner, he is not loyal. And when after that he asked me to come with him in a, for a clubbing, then I thought ki, yes, it's going somewhere else. And the final, when he asked me to come to his place, and even after rejecting him several times, usne mujhe bahut insist kiya, bahut push kiya cheezo ko ki nahi, aajao, aajao, aajao, and offering his place to stay as well.
3: This is the evidence the parents needed. Confronted with the video, the daughter's defiance turned to devastation. The engagement was called off, and the parents' investment paid off.
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2: Through every second.
4: How important was that?
2: Every challenge. Whoa! Team Singapore's perseverance proved stronger.
5: What a swim this is from Gan Ching-hui.
2: Congratulations, Team Singapore, for achieving personal bests and bringing home a total of 18 medals, including a historic gold medal in MMA.
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2: And the first female athlete in Asian Games history to win back-to-back 200-meter titles.
7: Sensational win there for Pereira. And that means so much to her.
2: Celebrate Team Singapore's inspiring performances.
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2: Sign in for free to MeWatch and relive Team Singapore's moments, as well as the best action from Aichi Nagoya 2026 Asian Games.

0: The husband finally shows up.
1: So, how is it going?
2: Good, good. I've been looking forward to meet you.
1: Maybe with the little massages that you talked about.
2: Yeah, but the thing about all of them is that that can't happen here, right?
1: Yeah, obviously can't. That's why I wanted to meet you first.
3: You did a great job. Everything went well. We got there.
4: No, it's not a normal conversation. They interacting like they are in relationship. The way the CAN subject is reacting, it's very good. This is a perfect video which we can send it to the client. You can hear the conversation because he very clearly bata raha that he feels his hand touch and he saw his photographs. He sent some photographs to the subject ko, and he reacted on those photographs also. It's a very perfect video. Then they have a conversation where they are holding hands and you have the photos jahan par dono ki clear faces aa rahe hain and they're sitting across holding hands, right?
3: Yes.
4: So it's perfect. So we'll send it to the client.
0: The mission is a success. The agent secures the footage, undeniable proof that the man is indeed leading a double life. Legally, this is sufficient evidence of adultery. But for the wife, it is the closure she needs to exit a 12-year lie and finally start over.
4: So you've got all the evidences, I believe. You've seen all the photos and videos. And I think you got the charts also.
5: Yeah, I went through the videos. I saw them. I wasn't really comfortable watching them, but yeah.
4: Yeah, I understand. What you're going through, bahut difficult hai because I understand you spent 12 years of your life with him and you have a daughter also, so I can understand bahut mushkil hai, but this is something you already knew. Aapko pata tha ki aisa kuch hai, tabhi you came to us, correct?
5: Yeah, I mean, I was just hoping maybe there are chances ki this is not true, but what I saw, now I know.
0: Is it cynical to audit a lover? Perhaps. But in a culture where vetting is a tradition, this is simply a new form of security. The horoscope has given way to background checks. Faith has been replaced by surveillance. And the messiness of an affair is now discreetly resolved. Love auditing could be quietly reshaping modern Indian love lives.
6: Everyone is suffering from something or other in their lifetime. As you need doctors, as you need lawyers in your lifetime somehow, you need detectives also. What I learned from this profession, I have learned only one thing, that love is blind.

0: This program is available on demand for free on MeWatch.
1: Explore a turbulent Asia where humanity, resilience and tradition take the spotlight this October on CNA. During the Japanese occupation of Singapore, an unlikely bond took root.
2: Connor went to the Japanese High Command, imploring them to conserve the collections of the gardens.
1: Discover how scientists came together to protect Singapore's gardens and treasures in War at the Gardens. In Nepal, a devastating flood tears through mountain valleys, sweeping away homes and lives.
3: People are crying and shouting.
1: Witness extraordinary acts of courage as communities come together to search, rescue and rebuild. In Nepal, the floods wake. And in Taiwan, 11,000 pigeons are released far out at sea. Their quest to race back home, guided only by instinct.
4: 每一只每一个都要回来，知道吗？
1: Explore the extraordinary bond between humans and birds behind a tradition facing an uncertain future. In Inside Out Asia, Taiwan's Pigeon Kings. This October on CNA. Saturday, Japan Hour takes on Tokyo, Edo style. Brush up on tradition. Savor the art of Edo-style sushi and picture the past through Ekeyoe and Edo Kiriko. Then, from traditional artistry to artful living, step inside the creative world of Petals Tokyo. Japan Hour, Saturday on CNA.
5: 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And Takashimaya Singapore, celebrating 33 years of timeless finesse.
1: Sundays on CNA. Everything was going according to plan. A magnificent new ship on her maiden voyage. A space shuttle. Counting down to liftoff. Another, its mission accomplished, finally coming home. Three journeys, three promises of what lay ahead. Then, something went terribly wrong. Titanic.
6: People falling into the water, people dying, people freezing to death in the water.
1: Challenger.
7: The $1.2 billion spaceship, its seven crew members, disappear.
1: Columbia.
8: The crew of the shuttle Columbia did not return safely to Earth.
1: Go back to the moment the journey became a disaster. Minute by minute. Sundays on CNA.
9: When I'm driving, I will tend to doze off.
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22: The headline news this hour. Saudi Arabia has issued a rare evacuation warning to residents in Yemen's Sana'a, which is the city controlled by the Iranian-backed Houthi rebels. Explosions have been reportedly heard in the city following the warning. It's not immediately clear what was hit, though Houthi-linked media outlets say strikes by Saudi-backed forces targeted an oil facility in Sana'a. This comes days after an attack on Riyadh's main airport, killing 14 people. It's the deadliest attack on Saudi soil in more than a decade. Riyadh is promising a serious response, while the rebels are warning of a swift and painful one if Washington joins Saudi strikes against the group. Riyadh's King Khalid International Airport will remain shut until Saturday. The disruption has forced operators to cancel flights. An upgraded outlook for the global economy by the International Monetary Fund as it raised its global growth forecast to 3.1% this year and 3.4% in 2027. But it also warned of energy shocks from persistent wars, with a prolonged conflict in the Middle East among the biggest risks. The impact of the ongoing Super El Niño could also fuel inflation and weigh on growth, along with a possible AI market correction that could test economic resilience. The IMF warned against complacency in financial markets as well, flagging three key risks: an AI-driven sell-off, a sharp rise in government bond yields, and cyber attacks. And leaders of India's cockroach Janata Party detained after entering a heavily guarded protest site in New Delhi, defying a clampdown on security. The group is demanding the resignation of the election chief over a controversial revision of voter rolls, removing the names of millions of voters. Authorities accused protesters of scaling fences to gain access to Janata Manta, which until very recently was a site designated for protests in New Delhi. Tens of thousands of security forces have been deployed in the Indian capital as demonstrators challenge restrictions on where protests can be held. Opposition parties and student groups warn that their, I quote, political resistance will continue in the coming days. And a system outage to Singapore's public healthcare clusters that lasted almost 10 hours was not caused by a cyber attack. The country's health tech agency says investigations into the technical issue are ongoing. The incident affected services like appointments, visitor registrations, and billings at various hospitals and polyclinics. The agency says patients and visitors experienced longer waiting times for some services. It says the disruptions happened at around 7 a.m. and services were progressively restored from around 3 p.m. All affected services were up and running before 5 p.m. And that's the latest from the CNE Newsroom.

0: This is East Asia Tonight.
1: Good evening, I'm Otelli Edwith. Tonight's top stories from East Asia. The IMF bumps up its global growth outlook for this year, but warns of over-optimism about returns on investment in artificial intelligence. Now, the IMF's warning reinforcing market concerns that saw a sharp sell-off in Asian tech as worries over AI financing, competition and higher interest rates rattle investors. Also, South Korea completes its first round-trip Arctic container voyage to Europe. President Lee Jae-myung pledges to uphold international sanctions and ensure transparency with global partners as Seoul looks to expand use of the route. Japan and the U.S. review rules governing American troops' conduct outside a military base following the arrest of a Marine suspected of robbing and murdering a woman in Okinawa.

0: Also ahead, South Korea moves to tighten military service exemptions for top athletes and artists, with plans to eventually scrap the system. We explore what's driving the rethink of a decades-old policy. The global economy has held up better than expected, but that resilience is being tested. That's the message from the International Monetary Fund in its latest World Economic Outlook, as it raised its global growth forecast to 3.1% this year and 3.4% in 2027. Now, CNA's Elizabeth Neo with more from the IMF and World Bank annual meetings in Bangkok.
1: The IMF says there are limits to that resilience, with a prolonged conflict in the Middle East among the biggest risks. Now, its base case assumes that shipping through the Strait of Hormuz starts to resume in March of 2027, with conditions broadly returning to pre-war levels by October. But a six-month delay could knock half a percentage point off global growth. And adding to the uncertainty, the devastating impact of the ongoing super El Niño, which could push inflation higher while weighing on growth.
2: From the central bank's perspective, this type of severe events are basically supply shocks. They are negative supply shocks. And we have lower activity but higher inflation. And what they will need to do is decide whether they can look through the negative supply shock. And if inflation rises temporarily, they might be able to look through. But if inflation is already above target and there are strong demand pressures in the economy as well, then they would not be able to look through and they would need to act.
1: Much of the support for the global economy this year has come from the AI investment boom, but that too has its limitations.
2: One scenario that we consider is what would happen if the high expectations about artificial intelligence do not materialize, and we would see a reversal of the investment activity, especially in the US, and then the mirror image of that in Asian economies, the ones that are providing the hardware that's driving AI investment in US and other advanced economies, would also be reversed. Combined effect, we're estimating to be 1.1 percentage point lower activity globally. And in that scenario, US and Asia would be affected much more.
1: And governments may have less room to respond to those shocks, with high debt levels already pushing up borrowing costs.
2: So we have this upward trend sovereign debt levels. And Asia is not the most vulnerable, I would say, because of what we discussed in terms of the AI support that's coming in, the offset that's coming from there is creating revenue windfalls. So what needs to be done is to make sure that those windfalls are saved and used to rebuild the buffers, fiscal buffers they may need for additional shocks. But it's more the low-income economies, fragile states that don't have any buffers right now, and they don't have also the boost coming from AI, but only the negative side of the war effects that we're more concerned about.
1: The IMF is also warning against complacency in financial markets. In its latest Global Financial Stability Report, it flagged three key risks: an AI-driven sell-off, a sharp rise in government bond yields, and cyber attacks. Now, the fund says a pullback in AI profits or investment could trigger a market correction, potentially amplified by growing leverage. And AI is also raising the cyber threat by making attacks more sophisticated. And sticky inflation combined with high government debt could send foreign bond yields sharply higher. Now, the IMF says banks remain broadly resilient, but financial stability risks remain elevated. For CNA, I'm Elizabeth Neo in Bangkok.
0: Well, even though the IMF has raised its global growth forecast, it's warning that the outlook is increasingly split and growth itself is becoming concentrated in fewer economies. Well, I've got CNA's Olivia Marzuki joining us now to break it all down for us. So, Liv, just walk us through that divide, particularly here in Asia. Which are some of the economies that are most vulnerable?
3: Yes, IMF does mention about split or telly. So the headline numbers are masking pretty big differences here. Back in April, 54 economies accounted for about 95% of global growth. But today, that same share is coming from just 32 economies. So according to the IMF, this split is driven by two forces. First is the Middle East energy shock and the AI investment boom. Let's take China for an example. Its growth forecast has been lowered to 4.5% this year, with further slowdown to 4% expected next year. Several factors, as we know, are weighing on activity there. We have higher oil prices and prolonged property downturn, and they continue to hurt Chinese consumer spending. Now, that comes despite strength we see in exports and high-tech sectors such as AI and EVs. By contrast, India, Otelli, is a bright spot. It is supported by its large domestic market and continued reforms. It is expected to grow 7% for this year and also next year.
0: Right. So good to know that there are some bright spots. But let's talk about how the IMF, they're also encouraging policymakers. You got to act quickly because government borrowing costs, that's rising as well. So what's exactly driving this urgency?
3: It is urgent because the problem here, Otelli, is that governments are already running huge deficits and budget deficits. That means they're spending more than they collect in revenue. And so they have to borrow to cover that gap. Now, across advanced economies, net borrowing is predicted to reach 5.2% of GDP this year, its highest since 2021. And that borrowing is getting costlier these days because bond yields are surging. Now, when countries issue new debt, that means they generally have to pay higher interest rates, and this can eat into national budgets. So the IMF warns that global public debt is headed towards 100% of GDP by later this decade, so that leaves less room for governments to deal with another crisis. And so what basically the IMF is saying is that the urgency now is to trim those deficits and rebuild fiscal buffers while still using temporary and also targeted support for households already suffering and grappling with higher prices of oil and also food.
0: All right, Liviane, we also got to talk about AI. That's the other big force that's shaping this outlook. Some East Asian economies are seeing a very different growth picture because of that boom. Why is that the case?
3: So the IMF has raised a growth forecast for East Asian economies, especially South Korea. This year, it is forecast to grow 3.3%. Taiwan is another standout with growth forecasts at 10.7%. So both are benefiting from the surge and the surging demand for AI chips. And just to show you just how concentrated that trade has become, Taiwan and South Korea, Otelli, together account for about 2/3 of net trade in AI-related computing components. So the IMF

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2: Sea lane, such as the disruption of the Strait of Hormuz, and as well that's happening in the Middle East, amid the Middle East conflict. Our Oceans Minister Huang Zhong-wu says that further trial voyages are planned for the coming year that would involve container ships and automobile carriers. Authorities are aiming for regular service by 2030. Europe aside, officials also explore the potential of a path to North America. But of course, potential obstacles remain. Traversing Russia's Arctic coast could risk friction with Western allies who are seeking to isolate Moscow amid its war with Ukraine. President Yi said that South Korea would comply with international sanctions as it develops the route, seeking to reassure international partners. The sea lane itself could take years to become economically viable. Mr. Yi cited the difficulty of securing cargo for return journeys after unloading in Europe as among the challenges that still yet to be solved. Now, South Korea, Japan and the United States have held talks on North Korea's latest ballistic missile launches. Senior diplomats spoke by phone today, sharing information and discussing possible responses. Their talks follow Pyongyang's launch of multiple ballistic missiles towards the sea off its east coast yesterday. North Korea has confirmed it test-fired what it called a tactical ballistic missile. State media hailed the test as a big success, saying it verified a technical upgrade to a key component of its weapons systems. Meanwhile, North Korean leader Kim Jong-un has been showcasing his country's growing arsenal at a newly opened defense museum. State media images showed Kim, accompanied by his daughter and wife, viewing weapons, including drones and the Hwasong-20 intercontinental ballistic missile. Analysts say the missile is capable of reaching the United States. The show of military might comes as U.S. President Donald Trump signals the possibility of a meeting with Mr. Kim.
3: That'll be an exciting one, but I get along with it.
2: So. China has hit back at the U.S. after Washington accused Beijing of using, quote, coercion and aggression against countries with ties to Taiwan. Now, the comments follow China's decision to sanction ministers from Belize and Paraguay over their relations with the island. The U.S. says it stands with its friends and partners, including Taiwan, despite having no formal diplomatic ties with the island. China has responded by defending its position on Taiwan. China, which views Taiwan as its own territory, had imposed sanctions against Paraguay's communications minister, Gustavo Beatty, and Belize's foreign minister, Francis Fornesca, on Monday. The measures include freezing their assets in China, denying them entry visas and barring Chinese organizations from doing business with them. Paraguay and Belize are among just 12 countries that maintain formal diplomatic ties with Taiwan. Now, meantime, Taiwan has accused China of extending what it calls transnational repression to its allies. Taiwanese Premier Chou Jung-tai said that China had no right to interfere in the island's internal affairs, stressing that Taiwan will, and I quote, resist any expansion of hegemony or authoritarianism. Our business news coming up next on East Asia Tonight. South Korea's president makes a rare intervention on interest rates, signaling more hikes despite growing debt and default risks. Plus, Japan's NTT Data Group reportedly in late-stage talks to build a data center for U.S. AI company Anthropic.
4: First thing I would like them to know is that I'm not just a person in a wheelchair. I'm more than just someone with disabled.
5: Muscular Dystrophy Association Singapore empowers people with muscular dystrophy and their families to live fuller, independent lives.

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1: Daniel is like growing up and expressing himself. 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
0: 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It helps me feel like I'm my own person. That to me is quite important.
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3: Malaysia once welcomed the Rohingya. Now resentment is rising.
4: Saya tak nak satu hari ni negara saya dijajah pula oleh puak Rohingya ni.
5: The hatred has been translated into actions.
3: As humanitarian ideals collide with growing opposition, Malaysia faces a dilemma. What should it do with the Rohingya?
6: Anwar inherited thousands of Rohingyas that are already here. What can he do?
3: Insight Thursday on CNA.
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7: Hello again. Good to have your company on East Asia Tonight. Well, as promised, we've got Liv here joining us once again for more business and trade updates. So, Liv, you know, we've been talking about, you know, whole AI being the trade of the decade, but now investors apparently starting to have second thoughts about that. Tell us more.
8: That's right, Otelia. So we're starting to see some real cracks emerge here. Concerns over AI infrastructure and how that gets financed amid a high-rate environment. They're hitting tech shares pretty hard. And Asian markets really feeling that pressure following their American peers overnight. Korean chip makers extending their losses, with Samsung Electronics down more than 7%. SK Hynix, they're plunging by more than 10. AI-related names also sharply lower in Tokyo. Kioxia led losses, tumbling more than 12%, while chip equipment maker Adventist drop nearly 3%. We're seeing steep declines for tech-focused investment group SoftBank, more than 8.5%, and also for key supplier of chip-making equipment Tokyo Electron of more than 7%. The chip rout comes amid renewed concerns over the scale of AI investments, sparked by comments by Broadcom's CEO Hock Tan, comparing market sentiment to a casino. Now, the sell-off hitting East Asia's tech-heavy indices, with the Nikkei 225 slipping roughly 1.8%. Kospi there more than 5% down, and Taiwan's TAIEX down 1.8% by the closing bell. A report that China's CXMT has made progress on new memory architecture, also adding on to losses among Samsung and SK Hynix, while shares of Tencent down after it plans to sell bonds amid an AI spending spree. In energy space, oil prices pulling back slightly from earlier gains following those Saudi attacks, with jitters over the security of another regional maritime choke point, the Red Sea. Brent is now hovering below 105, exactly 104.49 barrels. At WTI, $92.30 a barrel. Now, Ukraine says Russia violated an energy ceasefire declared by U.S. President Donald Trump. So more attacks on tankers sailing through the Strait of Hormuz have also been reported this month, raising worries that the export rebound recorded in September and earlier this month could lose momentum. Those security risks are pushing freight rates to record highs. Data from Clarkson, cited by ANZ, showing that daily rates for tankers shipping oil from the Arab Gulf to North Asia have surged to more than $1 million from 60,000 in January. The South Korean president making an unusual intervention in monetary policy, saying that interest rate hikes are a near certainty, even as he warned of rising household debt and default risks.
9: 결국 대한민국 금리도 올릴 수밖에 없고 뭐 오르는 게 거의 기정사실인 것 같은데 보니까 어느 정도인지는 좀 판단하겠지만 이렇게 되면 그 한은 총재께서 그런 걱정을 해요. 예를 들면 서민금융이 좀 문제가 생길 가능성이 있다. 금리가 올라가면 부담을 못할 거다.
8: During a cabinet meeting, President Lee Jae-myung said higher interest rates were needed to narrow the yield gap with the U.S. and to align with global monetary tightening. South Korea's benchmark rate stands at 3% compared with the U.S. Fed's target range of 3.75 to 4%. Interest rate policy is independently set by the Bank of Korea. And experts say that President Lee's comments could raise concerns over the central bank's autonomy. The BOK is weighing further tightening after back-to-back rate hikes. But Mr. Lee also acknowledged the trade-off, warning higher borrowing costs could deepen the strain on heavily indebted households and increase default risks. It's right across the board for major Chinese EV makers today as the EU moves to restrict imports of hybrid cars made in China from as early as December. The deal could halve China's share of Europe's hybrid market, with a quota rising 6% for the next 3 years. The interim deal comes as the EU faces growing pressure to rebalance trade with China. Industry leaders say that the restrictions offer only temporary protection to the bloc, as several Chinese competitors are already looking to expand production in Europe. BYD says it is eyeing France for one of its two new European factories, while Chang'an Automobile wants to produce 180,000 vehicles in Europe by 2028. China's auto industry is seeking export-driven growth as demand weakens at home. Domestic car sales in September fell 28% on year, extending their decline to a 12th straight month. Chinese EV makers are also facing pressure on margins. Beijing is cutting the VAT export rebate for new energy vehicles from April next year to 9%. But analysts expect that Chinese firms will absorb much of that hit rather than significantly raise prices, citing fierce industry competition. An American payments giant, Visa, is one step closer to tapping into China's $144 trillion market after the country's central bank greenlit preparations to establish a domestic card clearing business. The approval marks the end of years-long pursuit by Visa after rival MasterCard was cleared to do business in 2023 and Amex earlier in 2020. It is part of China's move to open up its payments market, which is dominated by state-run UnionPay. Visa CEO Ryan McKerney thanked the U.S. and Chinese leaders for the approval. Mr. McKerney was part of President Donald Trump's state visit to Beijing this May, which Mr. Trump said he brought up Visa's request in a meeting with Chinese President Xi Jinping. China's smartphone market continues to be dragged down by weak consumer demand and rising prices. Research firm IDC says that shipments of smartphones fell more than 15% on year in the third quarter and just under 58 million units, marking six consecutive quarterly declines. China's major phone makers seeing shipments drop across the board, with Huawei bucking the trend with a 17.3% on-year growth. That boost pushing Huawei up to the top spot in the third quarter, accounting for more than a fifth of its shipments, with Apple in second place at just under 18%. IDC says that Huawei's growth was helped by its broad product lineup and modest price increases, while Apple's limited range weighed down on shipments. And returning to that story on Tencent's bond sale, a Chinese technology giant is looking to raise around $5 billion as it ramps up spending on artificial intelligence. The company is marketing bonds denominated in U.S. dollars and offshore yuan, with maturities ranging from 10 to 30 years. The proceeds will help fund AI-related investments, particularly purchases of advanced chips. Tencent has been accelerating spending to compete with rivals, including Alibaba and ByteDance. Its capital expenditure surged 176% to nearly $8 billion US dollars in the June quarter. But the move comes amid growing investor concerns over whether massive investments in AI infrastructure and development will eventually generate sufficient returns. Tencent's AI spending is expected to remain elevated through next year. U.S. AI giant Anthropic is reportedly in final stage talks with Japan's NTT Data Group to build a data center in Osaka. It would be Anthropic's first dedicated facility in Japan. The planned project comes as Japan sees a wave of data center developments driven by growing demand for AI computing. Nikkei, citing multiple sources, says that construction costs for the Osaka facility could reach 1 trillion yen, that's around 6.3 billion US dollars. Overall investment could hit several trillion yen once advanced AI servers are included. The facility could draw up to 500 megawatts of power, making it one of Japan's largest data centers. NTT Data and Anthropic are reportedly aiming to sign a deal by the end of March, with partial operations potentially starting as early as 2028. NTT Data Group is the world's third largest data center operator by market share. The company is seeking to build expertise in running large-scale facilities in Japan to help it secure future contracts. And that's all I have in business for now. Otelli, back to you.
10: Thanks so very much, Olivia. Coming up next on East Asia Tonight, at least 8 people injured in a stabbing attack at a market in South Korea's Incheon City. Police have arrested a man, or rather a suspect, in his 60s. Plus, Japan and the U.S. review conduct rules for American troops stationed in the country following the alleged murder of a woman in Okinawa by a U.S. Marine.
11: Sundays on CNA. Everything was going according to plan. A magnificent new ship on her maiden voyage. A space shuttle counting down to liftoff. Another, its mission accomplished, finally coming home. Three journeys, three promises of what lay ahead. Then, something went terribly wrong. Titanic.
12: People falling into the water, people dying, people freezing to death in the water.
11: Challenger.
13: The $1.2 billion spaceship, its 7 crew members, disappear.
11: Columbia.
14: The crew of the shuttle Columbia did not return safely to Earth.
11: Go back to the moment the journey became a disaster, minute by minute. Sundays on CNA.
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10: You're watching East Asia Tonight, and here are the headlines we're following. The IMF lifts global growth forecast for this year, saying the economy fared better than expected, but warns rising inflation and supply shocks could test its resilience. South Korea completes its first round-trip Arctic container voyage to Europe, as authorities aim for regular service by 2030. President Lee Jae-myung pledges to uphold international sanctions and ensure transparency with global partners. Also, Japan and the U.S. review rules governing American troops' conduct outside a military base following the arrest of a Marine suspected of robbing and murdering a woman in Okinawa. Staying with that story, Japanese Foreign Minister Toshimitsu Tomotegi told a parliamentary committee that ongoing high-level consultations would examine the military's liberty policy, which governs personal conduct outside bases, and whether it's functioning properly. Discussions will also cover joint patrols and the enforcement of curfews. Now, the U.S. Marine stationed at Okinawa's Futenma Air Station was arrested earlier this month and has denied the allegations. Following his arrest, the U.S. military suspended normal operations for 2 days and imposed a 30-day overnight curfew. Now, past crimes involving American troops have fueled opposition among Okinawan residents, who have repeatedly called for a reduction in the U.S. military presence on the island. Well, at least 7 people injured and 1 in cardiac arrest after a stabbing attack at a supermarket in South Korea's port city of Incheon. The incident took place at a Home Plus store in the Namdong district. Emergency services say they received a call close to 2 p.m. local time today. A male suspect has been arrested. Yonhap quoted a witness as saying that the suspect appeared to have knives attached to both hands and attacked people as he went from floor to floor. He was then subdued by bystanders. The wounded victims reportedly include 6 women and 2 men. Now, reports say the suspect was wearing an electronic monitoring ankle bracelet. Police are investigating his motive and the circumstances surrounding the incident. Now, the race to build more powerful artificial intelligence is also becoming a race to defend against how the technology is being used by cyber attackers. And the risk is not just that AI could make existing attacks more sophisticated. Cybersecurity researchers at Microsoft and CrowdStrike warn that it's making attacks faster, more scalable, and easier to carry out, shrinking the time defenders have to detect and respond. Now, Microsoft says parts of the attack chain that once took days can now be completed in just seconds. Its digital defense report this year found that a newly discovered vulnerability can be weaponized in less than a day, while defenders can take 30 to 60 days to fix critical security flaws. Well, the challenge is compounded by the sheer number of vulnerabilities being uncovered. Microsoft says nearly 40,000 were disclosed in the first half of this year alone, putting 2026 on track for around 50% more than last year. Now, research from Anthropic suggests that AI is also moving deeper into the attack chain, potentially allowing less skilled hackers to carry out attacks that once required greater expertise. And CrowdStrike warns that the AI systems that companies increasingly rely on have themselves become targets, exploiting them to carry out unauthorized commands. Well, there are signs that AI is already being used in attacks on major institutions. In South Korea, cybersecurity firm CrowdStrike says that it found evidence of hackers using a Chinese-developed AI tool called Artex, alongside large language models and traditional hacking techniques. Now, AI's role in the recent attacks in Japan has yet to be established, and that is all adding to the debate over how quickly increasingly capable AI should be developed. But with AI already being used to accelerate attacks, the question is whether slowing future capabilities would materially reduce the threat, or whether defenders now have to accelerate as well. To make sure that every successive... Now, Singapore is stepping up its national cybersecurity defenses on 3 fronts: detecting threats earlier, strengthening coordination across government and industry, and using AI to respond faster to attacks. Now, the moves are part of its new cybersecurity strategy aimed at detecting and disrupting threats before they cause harm.
20: Traditional cyber defense relies heavily on protecting systems, periodic assessments, and responding when something has gone wrong. Our defense, therefore, has to be continuous. We need to consistently monitor and hunt for threats, identifying weaknesses before adversaries do so, and correcting them quickly.
10: Speaking at a cybersecurity conference, Mr. Shanmugam says that Singapore will strengthen critical infrastructure, build AI and quantum capabilities, and develop its cybersecurity industry and talent pool. The government will also work with industry to detect and disrupt threats earlier and deepen global partnerships to meet emerging cyber threats.
7: Well, countries, meantime, are calling for greater transparency and faster reporting when AI systems are used to carry out cyber attacks and breaches. Well, these asks were made to AI agents, Anthropic and OpenAI, at a closed-door meeting on the sidelines of the cybersecurity conference.
20: We are all now dependent on these major tech companies. They have the technology, they have the platforms, they have the resources, and countries have to work with them. And that was a key ask, and among that was also that we need to exchange notes and they need to notify us early on when something happens, taking a leaf from the experience in Australia and what happened.
7: An Australian government website was hacked by rogue OpenAI agents earlier in June, which went on to access non-sensitive healthcare information. While in another case, AI models independently broke out of a testing environment and compromised a developer platform. Both cases had raised concerns around the autonomous technology and the need for accountability when incidents happen.
1: It's good to hear their point of view, especially the smaller countries, in terms of the vulnerabilities and how they affect them when they come together and when there is a common body of understanding in terms of how we need to work and how we need to implement not only the technologies but also the rules for it.
7: Now, a system outage to Singapore's public healthcare clusters that lasted almost 10 hours was not caused by a cyber attack. The country's healthcare agency says that investigations into the technical issue are ongoing. Now, the incident affected services like appointments, visitor registrations and billings at various hospitals and polyclinics. The agency says patients and visitors experienced longer waiting times for some services as a result. It adds that the disruptions happened at about 7 in the morning and services were progressively restored from around 3 p.m. All affected services are up and running before 5 p.m. The disruptions affected institutions across the SingHealth, NHG Health, as well as the National University Health System. During the outage, NUHS said that patient care remains its priority and informed the public that longer waiting times may be expected. NHG Health said that it deployed additional staff to assist with the patient services on site. It was also working with authorities to restore the access. To help patients with their appointments, Singapore General Hospital said that they can submit requests online and through the Health Hub app. Now, Singapore's air quality matrix remained in the unhealthy region. As of 6 p.m., the PM2.5 reading ranged from 40 to 90 in the normal to elevated band. The western region recorded the highest reading. Well, meanwhile, the 24-hour pollutant standards index, or PSI, remains in the unhealthy range. It was between 113 and 162 as at 6 p.m., peaking in the western region. This is the fifth consecutive day that PSI figures have been in triple digits. Right, let's take a look at what's making the headlines on Fast, a quick way for you to catch up with the news using swipeable summaries on CNA's website and app. Indonesian President Prabowo Subianto has ordered intensified efforts to tackle land and forest fires. Authorities are focusing on two provinces, but offers of firefighting assistance from Singapore and Malaysia were not discussed at a high-level meeting. Also, more than 100 foreign trekkers are stranded in central Nepal after weekend floods washed away hiking trails and bridges. Authorities believe the flooding may have been triggered by the collapse of a temporary river blockage caused by a landslide. Also, more arrests in India as police detain leaders of the youth-led Cockroach Janta Party at a barricaded protest site in New Delhi. The movement is demanding the resignation of India's election chief over alleged manipulation of voter rolls. Plus, Riyadh's international airport will remain closed until Saturday following continued attacks by Yemen's Houthis. Airlines across Europe and Asia have suspended services, while U.S. aviation authorities are urging carriers to exercise caution. Now, for more, do head to cna.asia/fast and also download the CNA app, which will alert you to the day's news on Fast. Right, we are going to go for a short break now, but coming up next on East Asia Tonight. South Korea plans to relocate key government ministries from Seoul to Sejong by 2031 in a push to decentralize power away from the capital. Should sporting and artistic achievements exempt South Koreans from military service? Why Seoul's looking to eventually scrap
10: the decades-old system. Next.
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0: How moving abroad cut this Hong Kong couple's monthly expenses by 70%. Mortgage rates are rising. When does switching actually save you money? She invests up to 80% of her salary. Could it make her a millionaire by 30? On Money Mind, Wednesday on CNA.
21: I didn't know if me would actually pass or not. It's always kind of like a 50-50 chance.
22: Born and raised in South Korea, but a second nationality obtained as children could cost them the only home they have known.
23: 그럼 이제 아까 그 출국 명령서 같은 게 나오는 거죠. 그러니까 너는 지금 한국 사람이 아니니까 출국을 해라.
22: Caught between two nationalities. Wednesday on CNA.

0: Power to empower. Well, the vision India's Prime Minister is putting forward as he opens the Bloomberg New Economy Forum in New Delhi. It's where some 500 public and private sector leaders are gathering for the three-day event. Well, Ishan Garg is at the forum and he brings us the latest from the Indian capital.
1: Well, India's Prime Minister Narendra Modi sought to use his address to position India as a beacon of growth in an increasingly difficult economic landscape across the world. He said that when India progresses, it takes the world with it. He used his speech to highlight how India has invested heavily in things like digital ecosystem, all the way from the payments ecosystem to also its investments in healthcare. He also talked about how India has been forthcoming in its commitments to some of the shared goals of the entire world. He talked about how India has increased its renewable energy capacity 9 years before its own set target and used that as an example of how India is committed to advancing some of the shared goals of the countries as well. But at the same time, he seemed to take a direct look at how multilateralism in this world is changing. He said things that used to connect the world, things like technology, supply chains, minerals and connectivity, how they used to connect the world, but now they have become choke points themselves. But at the same time, he said that India remains committed to carrying the world with it. He told people that when India progresses, the world sees progress as well.
2: Yani Bharat jitna saksham hoga manavta ke liye duniya ke liye utna hi faydemand hoga. Friends, power is not just the ability to move ahead. It is also the ability to empower others to move ahead. Bharat ka manna hai, competition jaruri hai, lekin compassion bhi hona chahiye.
1: Prime Minister Modi also talked about how India's latest GDP figures show a 7.8% growth, and he said that is a sign that India's economy is built on solid footing. Well, the beginning of the forum started with a very pertinent question, which was asking how unpredictability is changing the global environments. We heard from the head of Tata Sons, one of the most prolific Indian conglomerates, who talked about how it might be not the right question to say how companies can build for resilience in an unpredictable world in an effort to solve unpredictability arising out of artificial intelligence, various conflicts in the world. But he said that companies need to think about how they can start building resilient systems, and that will bring efficiency with it. The other items on the agenda are the forum are going to be artificial intelligence and healthcare as well, with a special focus on how innovation is going to drive both of these, and of course a special focus on how India is able to utilize these emerging fields to benefit not itself but also the global economy.
0: A South Korean president, Lee Jae-myung, says that his country must avoid a submissive approach in its dealings with other nations as concerns grow over apparent friction with the United States. Mr. Lee says that the U.S. alliance remains a central pillar of the country's diplomacy, but stresses that any differences should be addressed through continued dialogue. And he also noted that diplomacy must safeguard South Korea's dignity and national interests. Yonhap News Agency says one point of tension between the two sides is intelligence sharing. Seoul's ambassador to Washington, Kang Kyung-hwa, describes cooperation in this area as one of the most difficult issues, while acknowledging that South Korea has yet to fully meet U.S. expectations. She did not elaborate on Washington's concerns, but said that discussions are continuing. The dispute reportedly stems from Seoul's disclosure of a North Korean uranium enrichment site, which Washington viewed as an unauthorized release of shared intelligence. But South Korea's foreign unification and defense ministries are set to relocate to Sejong from Seoul by 2031. It is part of a broader government agency relocation plan that will affect nearly 10,000 public servants. Sejong is located around 110 kilometers south of Seoul. It is South Korea's central administrative city. The gradual relocation of 44 agencies will start next year. The government says it will cover relocation expenses and initial settlement costs for public officials and their families. It is also considering temporary transportation support for those unable to relocate immediately. The Minister of Interior and Safety said that the move aims to overcome the unipolar system centered on the capital region, utilize national space, and achieve sustainable growth. South Korea is moving to tighten military service exemptions for elite athletes and artists after controversial remarks by its Asian Games winning footballers sparked a backlash. Now, the government ultimately wants to phase out the system. So why is a decades-old policy being questioned now? Well, I've got my colleague Grace Shin. She joins me in the studio with that answer. So Grace, tell us more. What exactly did the footballers say, and why has it caused such a backlash?
3: Right. It was quite upsetting news following what was great news, their victory at the Asian Games football. South Korea beat Japan, making 20 of the 23 players eligible to avoid conventional military service. But right after their victory, what the athletes said really upset the public, because starting with Captain Lee Ki-yeok, he held up his gold medal saying, "I'm not going to the military thanks to this." Another player, Yang Min-hyuk, said he was focused throughout the games to securing military exemption rather than a trophy or a medal. A third player posted a photo of himself wearing a cap associated with men who have completed their military service, which some in the public took as mockery or gloating for them being exempt from the military, where else other able-bodied South Korean men have to serve. And critics say the players made it sound as though serving was something to avoid, while exemption was the ultimate prize, and they were disappointed that this was coming from South Korean athletes. Yeah. They're representing South Korea with the flag embroidered on their uniforms, going in the international arena, but saying this publicly really ruffled some feathers. And the timing is also quite worthy to note, because just weeks earlier, three South Korean soldiers were injured in a landmine explosion inside the demilitarized zone. One suffered an amputation to the ankle, which again made many concerned that South Korea, especially younger South Korean men, don't really acknowledge that there's a security issue going on, and the military exemption shouldn't be a personal reward. It should be about contributing to your nation's prestige. And I want to get to that, because if we explain the broader military exemption system, it dates back to 1973 in South Korea, when at the time they, because of the booming population at the time, they had more military-aged men than it could accommodate. That's why they decided to allow sporting exemptions or exemptions for traditional artists that would raise South Korea's prestige or soft image globally at international arenas. But now critics are saying that this system seems to be outdated, because today Korea is a very different country. Its global influence extends well beyond sport, from K-pop to K-films, K-food. But South Koreans still place an enormous amount of weight to their athletes and artists. But now, after this controversy, they're looking into whether that means that this achievement could be rewarded with exemption from the military.
0: Mm-hmm. Yeah, because I remember seeing the reaction from the footballers and going like, why did they say that? Have they decided, who actually qualifies and the current criteria that's being questioned? What else do we know about that?
3: Sure. Before we go into the qualifications, note that most able-bodied South Korean men have to serve the military, which lasts around 18 to 21 months. Now, there are a few standards for exemptions. The one that applies to athletes, the criteria is quite specific. You either have to be an Olympic medalist or win a gold at the Asian Games. Hence, these 20 of the 23 South Korean footballers were eligible for this. Now, this doesn't mean that they can be exempt from basic military training. They still need 3 weeks of that along side mandatory community service. They need to stay in their profession for the next 34 months. For artists, at least, you have to be majoring in traditional or classical arts. It cannot be K-pop, which also stirred another controversy when BTS, also known as the septet that really brought South Korea's GDP to a different level thanks to their achievements globally, when they all decided to enlist in the army rather than get exempt, that raised controversies as to whether the exemption standard is fair and who actually measures one's achievement. Is there an international agreement or a consensus as to acknowledging one's success over the other? Like, these questions still remain.
0: Mm-hmm. And in terms of the government's reforms, as they are, mulling over there, what could actually change?
3: Well, first, the biggest thing that the officials have been emphasizing is for sure this will change, because this debate hasn't been new. it just happened to resurface because of the comments made by these footballers. If you take back in 2018, Sun Heung-min, he almost had to go to the military, even though he did qualify in bringing South Korea's name to another level on the international field. He was the former captain to Tottenham, and he was one of the biggest football players in South Korea, but it was only after he won the 2018 Asian Games gold when he was exempt from the military. So the debate about whether this is all fair and the standards work have been ongoing, but the Military Manpower Administration made clear yesterday that it supports the Defense Ministry's plan to gradually scale back the system before eventually abolishing it. For artists, one proposal they had was trying to limit the eligibility at international competitions to first place winners rather than just first and second. And for athletes, one proposal was the mileage or points-based system for players like Sun Heung-min, who have already accomplished so much in the international arena. Not necessarily do you need a medal then to be exempt from the military. So there's still a lot of debate going on. We still need to wait for changes, but we know for sure that the government commission study is due in late November, where more discussions will take place and policies will likely come out. But the bigger question that's rattling a lot of the minds of South Koreans at the moment is whether sporting or artistic achievement should still earn anyone an exception from the conventional military service.
0: And unfortunately for the footballers, they're not going to be remembered for winning that gold medal in the Asian Games. They're just going to be remembered for stirring this controversy that we're following very closely. Well, thanks very much, Grace, for that report on South Korea's military exemption. Right, on that note, it is time to wrap up Tuesday's edition of East Asia Tonight. Hope you've enjoyed it. Don't forget headlines anytime at cna.asia and look us up on Facebook and YouTube and all the socials. Thanks for watching. See you again tomorrow.

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0: when I'm driving, I will tend to doze off and it's very, very dangerous. 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
4: How can you improve your health or even reverse the aging process? An NUS professor used himself as a guinea pig.
5: I started small, and then from there, I leveled up.
3: Now he'll share what he's learned and guide their journeys.
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0: Maybe no.
1: I'm lack of discipline. That's why I need a police. Hello, bro.
5: Hi, Jelsey. How are you? We're hoping to shepherd them towards a more fortified health through these smaller habits.
3: They'll discover small, science-backed changes that make a big difference.
6: Your total testosterone went up almost 50%.
1: Serious?

0: For many Singaporean parents, the day starts long before sunrise. That includes 42-year-old Jeffrey Pung. His first job of the day, getting his three children to school.
1: So my day, every morning I wake up around 6 a.m. or so. We will leave home at around 6:30 and I will be on the road for at least an hour to an hour and a half in peak hour traffic and everything. Driving them to school every morning gives me a sense of pride. My wife and I both hope that we don't want our children to go through what I went through, the hard way. I have to work extra hard so that we can provide for them without having them worry about finances.
0: And the school run is only the beginning. As a real estate salesperson, Jeffrey spends much of his working day driving between clients and viewings.
1: Typically, on a day-to-day basis, I drive around 4 hours to 5 hours a day. So this car is a workhorse.
0: But by early afternoon, overwhelming fatigue sneaks up on Jeffrey. He calls it the Z Monster.
1: The Z Monster is crazy one. Suddenly, there is this uncontrolled groan. It sounds something like a groan trying to push myself to wake up. It gets very worrying because I become a road hazard. So my wife will just ask me to stop by the roadside and then she will take over the driving for the rest of the trip.
0: And when the exhaustion follows him home, Jeffrey easily loses his temper with his wife and kids.
1: My whole focus is to provide for my family, but end up I am causing all this unhappiness and arguments.
0: At the NUS Yong Lu Lin School of Medicine, Jeffrey seeks help from the director of the Institute for Digital Medicine, well, Professor Dean Ho.
1: If I know what I can do to improve my lifestyle and be safe for myself and for the family, I will want to do that.
0: Wanting to stay healthy for his family is something the professor understands personally.
2: About 6 months after my family and I moved to Singapore, my wife was diagnosed with a brain tumor, and we had young children at the time. And as she was battling to improve her health, mine was steadily declining. I was gaining weight. I wasn't exercising, I was eating poorly. Until one day I thought, if I stay on this path, my children will pay the price.
0: That wake-up call led Professor Ho to start tracking his own health and changing his habits.
2: When I was able to see my data change, I was unknowingly gamifying myself to take better care of myself. Tell us what your day looks like.
1: By the time I send the kids to school, it's around 8 in the morning. And before I go to the gym, I will have 2 hard-boiled eggs and a cup of sugarless black coffee.
2: Kopi o kosong.
1: Kopi o kosong.
2: Well done. Well done.
1: Yeah. And then that is where I get the energy from for my strength training. From around 8:30 to around 11:30-ish, I will be strength training.
2: Remind me again, how long are your workouts?
1: About 3 hours.
2: Your workout is 3 hours.
1: 3 hours.
2: And then after you're done, you've got a day of driving.
1: Yeah.
0: Yeah. The professor questions if Jeffrey's sleep is keeping pace with his workouts.
1: I try to sleep at around 11, and if not latest, 11:30.
2: In bed by 11 or 11:30, any scrolling?
1: Probably like half an hour.
2: Half an hour?
1: Yeah.
2: Any 45 minutes?
1: Half an hour to 45 minutes, sometimes maybe even an hour.
2: Okay.
1: Or so.
2: Any hour and a half? 2 hours?
1: Sometimes.
2: Sometimes. Okay, sometimes.
1: Sometimes.
2: So you're looking at 5, maybe even sometimes less sleep per day.
1: Yes.
2: What I think could be happening with Jeffrey is that there could be some over-exercise, there could be some under-sleeping, and this is really hammering away at him in the afternoons such that he can't stay awake.
0: Jeffrey isn't the only parent feeling stretched. Jelsey faces many of the same pressures. The 45-year-old manages IT projects for a global technology company while raising two children.
3: Sometimes when I need to go pick up my son, I am able to multitask to take a meeting call. So that's my superpower.
4: You want to buy the book?
3: Switching roles from mother role to corporate worker, mother corporate worker. It's very tiring for the mind.
5: 5 is to 1, 5 then plus 2.
3: At night, I'm like a shepherd, you know, asking the children to go to shower, do their homework, pack their bag, and go to sleep. Usually, I'll feel very tired, and I feel that I haven't had my me time yet.
0: Only after most of her family are asleep does Jelsie finally get some time to herself.
3: I like to enjoy a glass of wine with some chips and watch TV.
0: Jelsie had long been juggling competing demands. Then, 2 years ago, the pressure caught up with her.
3: I work very long hours trying to get promotion. At the same time, my girl was preparing for PSLE and my son was just diagnosed with dyslexia. I was not ready to take on so much pressure and, like, for no reason, I would just cry. Then later on, I found out I burned out from all these stresses, yeah.
6: I think a lot of women are caregivers and they prioritize other people's health and then they have no time for themselves. It's not uncommon by mid-40s for women to actually experience symptoms of perimenopause. Actually, female hormone levels are fluctuating and declining. And so it can affect your mental well-being.
0: Jelsie has been speaking openly about her recovery from burnout.
3: Suddenly he turned and checked my eyes. Mummy, are you going to cry again? This time I tell Even though I've adjusted my lifestyle to exercise more, eat more healthy, sometimes I will still feel tired. I hope to learn something which can help me at least to increase even 10 or 20% of the energy that I have now.
2: Can we learn more about the motivation behind the quest for more energy?
3: To accomplish more success in life, for the family, for my retirement life, after the children are, you know, no longer need me.
2: When do you typically put yourself to sleep?
3: On the average day, it will be 1
2: a.m.
3: Guilty of that.
2: It happens. In fact, I've been there as well. When would you like to get to sleep by?
3: What? 11. I think by 11. Yeah. My mother said 11.
2: Okay. Mom says 11. Gotta aim for 11. Do you think it's feasible?
3: If it's only me and me alone, it's feasible.
2: Jelsie and I, we share this aspect of having children that are almost the same age. Working with her moving forward, our plan is to address improved sleep, nutrition, fitness regimen, so that we can help her be more present for her family. Let's work together on it.
3: All right, okay.
2: Great.
0: While Jeffrey and Jelsie care for their families, Michelle spends her working days caring for patients.
7: My name is Michelle. I'm 33 years old this year, and I work in a public hospital.
0: As a nurse, Michelle rotates between morning, afternoon, and night shifts. It's the nights that test her most.
7: I start at 8, and then I'm done at 7:30 in the morning. Usually around 3 to 5, you will start to doze off and then you just have to find your ways to just be awake. So you can go wash your face, go fix yourself a snack, or even have a second, third, or even fourth cup of coffee. And you're just busy and everyone's just overstimulated. It's not easy for someone like me who worked 3 shifts. Like, your hormones will go everywhere and your circadian rhythm is not right.
0: D Despite exercising regularly and watching what she eats, Michelle struggles to recover from the demands of shift work.
7: I came onto this experiment hoping that I could try and push myself a little more.
2: Michelle, you have night shifts. How many times a week?
7: Typically one or two night shifts a week. You just pray that it's not going to be a busy shift. You just need good friends and caffeine.
2: Good friends and caffeine. So yeah. Who you're working with keeps you going.
7: Yeah.
2: In that context, what is it you want to work on together?
7: Probably balance for now.

0: 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Upper Thompson MRT, everyday conveniences, and is within a 1 kilometre radius to Ai Tong School. But my favourites? McRitchie and Lower Pierce Reservoir. Landscapes of calming greens and blues. Hubby says I love them too much, but judging by how often he visits, I know I'm not the only one.
1: Thompson Reserve, a sanctuary perfectly placed. Call 8200 6060 today.
2: It's not surprising.
3: It shows that without proper rest, everyone can't really function.
2: This is why these quick readouts are useful as checkpoints for us to see how we're doing. I think it's useful. Every year, many of us are used to health screenings. That's a snapshot. It's a snapshot of how we're doing at that point in time. If we look at people's data once a year, we miss the stories of their health. We miss opportunities to ensure that our regimens evolve alongside the people that we aim to help. Wearables allow us to let people see their data in motion to get them to make better decisions for their health.
4: Wearing smartwatches and continuous glucose monitors, all the participants will track how their bodies respond to sleep, food, exercise, and everyday routines. Professor Dean Ho and his team will analyze the data, looking for small, personalized changes that could help each of them reclaim their energy. But turning insight into action is another challenge altogether.
5: Knowing and doing it is two different things.
6: I get a little bit of cold sweat.
7: It felt like I was trying very hard to sleep.
2: A little bit shocked.
7: Yeah.
8: Priscilla is on the autism spectrum, and as her mom, I always know she has so much potential. When she came to Bisling Center, I felt reassured knowing that they could support her and help her build on that potential.
9: I'm sure at the time it's not easy for having to go through this. You need to find out all the information and resources to like help her and stuff.
10: I have to really tell myself I cannot collapse. So I try my best. 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

0: As a real estate salesperson, we are all self-employed. So our income comes from closing deals. The worry about not enough is always there. Got this. See whether is it something that...
1: Jeffrey doomscrolls to unwind, only to lose more sleep.
2: Moving your phone out of the room before sleep. What are your thoughts on that?
0: I can try that. But the night... that's where I unwind myself. So when Prof asked me to put the phone away out of the room, I'm a bit shocked and reluctant. It's like, maybe no.
1: Jeffrey's first challenge is to shift his bedtime 15 minutes earlier and to keep his precious phone out of the room.
0: I get a little bit of cold sweat here and there because I keep thinking something is missing. And I get a bit anxious, like, is there any message that am I missing? The truth is, the first few nights was a struggle.
1: As a real estate salesperson, Jeffrey is constantly on call for his clients.
0: The fear of missing out, like important messages, is, for example, somebody wants to put in an offer. My worry is that, will I miss the message and then end up losing the deal? Actually, it didn't really happen. And furthermore, I can always reply the next morning, and it will still be okay.
2: I think everybody will notice that a common theme across our participants was micro-adjusted sleep. 15 minutes, 30 minutes, but a small amount. This was co-created with them because we wanted to make sure we gave them recommendations, firstly, that they would be willing to do, and secondly, wouldn't be so drastic that it would actually stress the sleep process for them and make it even hard for them to undertake this journey.
3: A change in behavior requires a lot of cognitive capacity, which means that the prefrontal cortex needs to have enough glucose, needs to have enough rest to make good decisions. So the larger the behavioral change, the more cognitive load or cognitive resource required, and hence easier to feel tired and give up. So if you have small incremental changes and you repeat it over time, that becomes automatic behavior, which is called habit.
1: Professor Dean Ho had also recommended that Jelsey sleep 15 minutes earlier and put her phone aside to avoid distractions. Jelsey, eager for a level up in energy, aims to reclaim a full hour, moving her bedtime from 1 a.m. to midnight. But is it a step too far?
4: See, actually, I slept quite a lot the day before, but yesterday, I slept at 1 a.m. As a mother, I think it's hard to get to bed early because I need to make sure, you know, the children are already done with their routine. When they are settled, then I need to get ready for tomorrow and plan what is ahead. Only with all this, then I can manage to rest my mind.
1: Jelsey's sleep can also be held back when her children don't cooperate.
5: Just Jelsey.
4: Sometimes I feel that my children are bullying me because I'm too nice.
5: I know how to do myself, you don't need to help me.
4: So finish this and go shower, okay?
5: Maybe.
4: The downside of being nice is sometimes it's just difficult to get things done. Having to keep on negotiating with them is really tiring. I'm still very tired, actually. I'm still very tired in the morning.
1: Two weeks in, Professor Dean arrives to update Jelsey on how well she's performing according to the data on her wearables.
4: Hello, Prof.
2: Hi, Jelsey. How are you?
4: Welcome to my humble abode.
2: Thanks for having me. Our amazing team has had a chance to look over your data. Mm-hmm. We did notice that you started sleeping a little earlier in the beginning. When you started sleeping earlier, your deep sleep started to consolidate and really show up in an extended block, a bigger chunk. Yeah. And that's kind of what we want in this case.
4: I think I feel more happy and energetic that day.
2: people. But it seems that later along the way, there was kind of a return to the good old days where some of the sleep time kind of went a little bit later.
4: Oh, I failed.
2: Not a fail.
4: Actually, I felt a bit disappointed with myself because I think I had the choice to sleep earlier, but I would still indulge in my so-called me time.
1: To catch up on sleep, Jelsey relies on occasional long sleeps. On the eve of a public holiday, she slept for nearly 12 hours.
4: It's okay to have this kind of pattern.
2: You're basically sleep deprived. If it's like the bank of sleep,
4: yes.
2: You run on debt
4: and
2: then you try to pay it back.
4: Yes, yes.
2: There's no free lunch. Your heart health and there's also cognitive health will ultimately pay for it.
4: Understand, yeah. Knowing that I have the choice, but I did not choose to do it well, I should apologize to myself.

0: Whenever Michelle gets some time off, she returns to her hometown of Kluang in Johor, Malaysia.
1: When you come home, you know you're not working the next day, and then you can just drop everything and take your own time to make coffee. I could sleep up to more than 12 hours. I enjoy my sleep. I love sleeping.
2: What time did you wake up?
1: Late.
2: Why are you always so tired?
1: Because I come back, I sleep.
2: Lazy.
1: It's not lazy, it's about catching up my sleep.
2: Catching up, but not so many hours, right?
1: Yeah, but I don't get 12 hours sleep, but you know me. Describing Kluang is easy, it's just a food haven. And it's just a lot of eating, like most of the time. For me, it's all about balance. But then when I go back to Singapore, I try to be as disciplined as I can. Time to go back is like you need to go back and hustle. I try to not think too much about it.
3: So, 你大概几点要到新加坡？
1: 回去就睡了，等下做工了。哦，晚上还要上班。哦， I think 都已经这样多年了，都 adapt 了。
3: I think if you work hard for it, there is always an end result.
1: Yeah, hopefully.
0: Before night shifts, Michelle tries to get a few hours of sleep during the day. Her data is giving Professor Ho a closer look at how she recovers around her shifting schedule.
4: How are you feeling? I heard there was a tough night last night.
1: Non-stop.
4: Non-stop.
1: You sit down and then the bell rings.
4: Not even a moment.
1: Not even a minute.
4: Let's talk a little bit about the data that we've learned. When we're not looking at the night shift,
1: yep,
4: the sleep time sometimes does vary. And we see it maybe at the earliest being about 2 a.m.
1: Mm-hmm.
4: Does that sound about right?
1: It kind of looks like I'm sleeping past midnight every day, which is kind of weird. I guess on days when I'm working afternoon shift, when I get home, it'll be like 9:30. And then if I need to do my laundry, that's like 10:30 and onwards.
4: Mm.
1: And then you need time to wind down.
4: Mm-hmm.
1: On days where work is really busy, your brain just can't rest. You are in bed, but your brain is just firing signals everywhere. I just quickly type out what I think, and then I'll just try to go to bed again.
5: Nursing is one of the few professions where you're constantly working at 3 levels at once. Physically, you're on your feet for long hours. Mentally, you're constantly thinking about what's the next step to do. Lastly, emotionally, you're supporting people through the toughest times of their life.
4: And something that was quite interesting was when you look at these really good nights of sleep,
1: mm-hmm,
4: versus these really short nights in kind of the baseline, the resting heart rate,
1: yeah,
4: you can sometimes get pretty big differences.
1: Yeah.
4: Right? Nights of good sleep, 43 BPM is kind of that floor that you hit.
1: Yeah.
4: And then on the tougher nights, you're looking at a plus 10 BPM, quite a bit higher.
1: A little shocked.
4: A little bit shocked.
1: Yeah.
6: For me, I've done sports my whole life, so generally my heart rate is more on the lower side. But based on the sleeping data, my heart rate was about 50 plus to 60 plus. I would say it's more like an indicator to tell you that you're resting, but not resting like 100%.
7: It's not uncommon to see such variations, like for example, 10 beats per minute even in your resting heart rate just because you didn't get a good night's sleep. Poor sleep is really a form of stress on your body, and this kind of stress is harmful on your cardiovascular system in the long run.
4: So after learning everything you've seen today, what's
1: yep,
4: one thing you want to try that you think can support stronger sleep consistency?
1: Change my wind down alarm. 9:30, 9:45,
4: wow,
1: I guess.
4: Wow, amazing. Oh, you're yep, doing it right now?
1: Yep, it's easy.
4: The closer you can get to the wind down time probably can pay some dividends for feeling rested, resting heart rate, all of it. Awesome. Since we were children, we've been told that sleep is important. We know that sleep plays a role in us feeling rested and energized and recovered for the day. But it's important to note that sleep can be so much more than that. Sleep and its role in heart health, brain health and its role in metabolic health and beyond. The more we look at it in that way, we know just how foundational sleep is for us.
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8: Sundays on CNA. Everything was going according to plan. A magnificent new ship on her maiden voyage. A space shuttle counting down to liftoff. Another, its mission accomplished, finally coming home. Three journeys, three promises of what lay ahead. Then, something went terribly wrong. Titanic.
11: People falling into the water, people dying, people freezing to death in the water.
8: Challenger.
12: The $1.2 billion spaceship, its seven crew members disappear.
8: Columbia.
13: The crew of the shuttle Columbia did not return safely to Earth.
8: Go back to the moment the journey became a disaster. Minute by minute. Sundays on CNA. CNA wins at the Cannes Corporate Media and TV Awards 2026 with two gold, two silver, and the prestigious Blue Dolphin TV Network of the Year Award. 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CNA. Understand Asia.

0: going into the gym actually makes me feel calmer.
1: Jeffrey finds peace in the gym, but that sense of calm doesn't follow him home.
0: I get cranky, I get frustrated, then I will have outbursts like scold my children or quarrel with my wife.
1: When Professor Dean Ho first looked into Jeffrey's fatigue, one part of his routine stood out.
2: Your workout is 3 hours.
0: 3 hours.
2: When we lift weights, this can actually bolster testosterone levels. When we sleep enough, this also helps to support adequate testosterone levels as well. But when you overexercise and we undersleep, it's possible that the opposite happens, that they might even be working together to lower testosterone.
1: A blood test adds weight to Professor Ho's suspicions. Jeffrey's total testosterone is borderline low.
0: It's surprising because I thought the testosterone level increases the more we work out, but no, mine is the borderline low. I couldn't understand that. That got me thinking, like, why is it like that and how can I improve my level on that?
2: When we don't support our systems in a way to enable sufficient testosterone production, this is when we can really start to fall into fatigue. After all, it is a big driver of the core energy systems in our body, such as our muscles.
1: The professor asked Jeffrey to try something that goes against his instincts. Cut his workouts in half, from 3 hours to 90 minutes.
0: My worry back then was if I cut short, that means I need to sacrifice on my workout routine.
1: Over 3 weeks, Jeffrey streamlines his workouts. Fewer sets, fewer exercises, and stricter rest times to keep him off his phone and on schedule.
2: Awesome set. Well done.
0: Nice.
2: We've had an awesome time working on your data.
0: Yep.
2: You want to take a look today?
0: Yeah,
2: let's go.
0: I'm
2: do
0: very
2: it.
0: Interested.
2: Let's go do it.
0: Right.
2: Jeffrey, thank you so much for sticking to the plan that we developed together. And based on some of the data that's been collected, we can see here that your average sleep time is now exceeding 7 hours.
0: Mm.
2: I distinctly remember when we first met, I think we were looking at 6, 5, 4.
0: Yeah. So now, like, 10:45 is the new norm for me, and I think it's pretty manageable.
2: And then the next thing I want to know more about is, tell me about your workout.
0: I actually asked AI, ChatGPT,
2: sure.
0: too. Can you, like, work out a routine for me? I get all my workouts done within that 1.5 hours time frame, and I feel good.
2: Being rested, it is not purely about getting as much sleep as one can get. A lot of systems are at play. Their cardiology, their resting heart rate, how they address stress. And then we think about brain health, even gut health, and how well we nourish ourselves. All of that matters. And so that's why it is a holistic approach that's needed. And so one thing we did look at was your glucose.
0: Mm.
2: We do see on days that precede nights of sleep that are not as good,
0: mm-hmm.
2: a lot more prevalence of not only spiking, but later spiking as well in the evening.
1: The data pointed to another opportunity to improve Jeffrey's rest and recovery, his diet.
0: So sometimes after the end of a hard workout, I will like crave for bak chor mee, so-called reward myself for the hard work. But I know it's not good because usually a cup is a lot and then protein is very minimal.
3: The feeling of having this crash after a heavy carb meal usually comes from this large glucose swings because the food you eat has very high glycemic index. So all this glucose suddenly just swarms into your blood and your body pumps out insulin to deal with it and then it rapidly comes down. So that kind of swing usually can, in some people, lead to this sensation of feeling very sluggish.
0: Okay, so today I'm having salmon with baked potatoes. Reason is because after the last conversation with Prof Dean, he asked me to adjust my diet to something that has more healthy fats, fatty fish instead of bak chor mee. So fish and potato for me.
2: We knew that Jeffrey commonly consumed chicken and pork. But we also wanted to have him take in sources with higher levels of omega-3, other healthy fats, as well as zinc, which you'll find with some of the red meats. Making sure we get the right foods in helps ensure that we can also maintain the right levels of testosterone.
1: Like Jeffrey, Jelsey notices how her diet affects her glucose data.
4: I had a kaya toast set. Especially if I fasted and my first meal is like maybe wonton mee, the spike also very high. But if before that I eat salad, and then the spike is not so high.
2: There's an increasingly popular way that people are exploring in terms of managing their post-eating glucose spikes. And that's by eating protein and the fiber first before they take the carbohydrates. And what's been seen using this approach is that even protein and fiber can cause an increase in insulin activity, almost priming it so that when they take the carbohydrates after, the insulin's already there, ready to go to reduce that spike.
4: That day, Prof showed me my glucose level. If there is a spike, like sudden spike
5: during the daytime,
4: okay. Then at night, right, my sleep data will be less deep sleep.
5: What has caused your glucose to spike? Like, what kind of food did you eat?
4: Wow, that day I eat goreng pisang, right? Jialat, whoops, so high.
5: Yeah.
1: Jelsey's data also revealed that late meals or snacks after 8 p.m. were affecting her sleep.
4: Sometimes I feel difficult to fall asleep because I feel very full. Then I will roll around the bed.
5: Yeah.
4: Then you sleep already. I also haven't slept because I was like digesting.
1: Jelsey's glucose could also spike out of range after her first meal of the day.
4: I do have the habit of having a good breakfast to start my day. Usually the food that I find tempting is kuih or nasi lemak with coffee. I'm lack of discipline. That's why I need a police. My husband is my police.
1: Her husband suggests that they try meditating as a way to wind down.
5: Meditation helped me easier to fall asleep.
1: Will this help Jelsey to get to sleep before midnight more consistently? Before night shifts, Michelle prepares nutritious, filling meals to resist late-night snacking at the hospital.
6: We don't have access to proper food, especially late at night, and the only options we have are chips, biscuits, cakes, coffee, Milo. I would buy seaweed with these Korean noodles, the spicy one, and then you just eat it together and it's just like heaven on earth.
2: So something that we see that is consistent for you is we don't see very late sugar spiking. Tell us about what your hack is.
1: Born with a rare liver condition, Michelle grew up paying close attention to her health and what she ate.
6: Mom has always told me to be very careful with my food. She taught me how to read the information labels from packets and all the food that we buy.
1: And her mother's reminders haven't changed.
7: We have a balanced diet. You drink water enough, take fruits, fiber.
8: If I'm hungry, I would do rice cakes with cottage cheese or fruits with Greek yogurt.
2: So there's a clear protein component for your snacking.
8: Yeah. And then I realized, okay, so the trick is just don't buy all these like chips and stuff so that you don't have a choice. If you're hungry, this is all you have.
2: Michelle is quite conscious about what she consumes and when she consumes it. And we do think that that is a great catalyst for her to be able to achieve what we set out for her, which is to boost the sleep consistency.
1: From what they ate to how they wound down, each embraced a series of micro-adjustments. Now it was time to see how those small changes added up.
9: 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I'm honored to be part of President's Challenge Night 2026. 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
11: I didn't know if he would actually pass or not. It's always kind of like a 50-50 chance.
12: Born and raised in South Korea, but a second nationality obtained as children could cost them the only home they have known.
13: 그럼 이제 아까 그 출국 명령서 같은 게 나온 거죠. 그러니까 너는 지금 한국 사람이 아니니까 출국을 해라.
12: Caught between two nationalities. Wednesday on CNA.
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21: 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A wall of water tears through Nepal's valleys. 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But in its wake, people step forward.
22: We Nepalese, we like to help each other.
23: 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In this worst condition, this is our duty, responsibility.
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21: Watch Nepal, The Flood's Wake, on demand at cna.asia.
19: At the start of his journey, Jeffrey's daily fatigue was endangering his life on the road.
0: I even have to go to the extent of like slapping myself just to keep myself awake.
19: His exhaustion affected his temper.
0: I will have outbursts, like scold my children or quarrel with my wife. End up, I am causing all this unhappiness.
19: After 5 weeks of small changes to his sleep, diet and exercise, had Jeffrey seen a difference on the road, at home, and beneath the surface?
26: Hey, Jeffrey, how's it going?
0: Hi, Prof. Hi, these are my family. They are here.
26: Hi, everybody. Thanks for letting me join in. When we did your total testosterone reading, the numbers went up almost 50%.
0: Serious?
26: 50.
0: Wow. Wow.
2: I have to say, when I saw the outcome, not an overstatement, I put my hands in the air and just started clapping. I walked around the room clapping because I was so happy for him.
26: This fully makes my day. This makes my week. This makes my month. This makes my year. And I hope you feel the same. Big congratulations to you and your family for supporting you. And for you putting in the work to support them as well. When you supported your biology supported you. I'm thrilled for all of you.
0: Thank you, Prof. Bye.
26: Bye, everyone. Take care. Have a good evening.
19: Beyond the data, Jeffrey can feel the difference behind the wheel.
0: It is actually driving me in the right direction to have better energy in the afternoon. I don't feel tired. I still feel I have the energy to go on and everything.
19: At home, his family can see the change in him as well.
1: Before this program, he's either hiding in his room or in a very solemn mood, not wanting to talk to anyone. So there'll be unexpected random crashes in the middle of nowhere. He will be angry. But now when I see him, he's more outside of his room. He's more willing to engage with us, ask us about our day. He just get frustrated over little small things.
3: Last time he used to sleep much later and doom scroll on TikTok. I know how much TikTok means to his life. But now that he has to put it away, and like it kind of inspires me to also be more like him.
4: Thank you. It helps with the relationship because previous time when he's like so tense up, like I don't even want to be like near him. So like over the past few weeks, he has actually improved a lot in terms of his emotion. So it's like, it's like I found my best friend back.
0: When I hear my family's comment, what they say about me, actually I feel both sad and happy at the same time. Sad because I didn't realize that how bad it was and how many difficult occasions that they had. I gave them a pretty hard time. But happy is because I think moving forward, I will be more conscious. So generally, they are happy also. I really want to encourage all the dads. You are the one who can make a difference to the family. The moment you start working on yourself, things will generally have a ripple effect.
19: Two weeks in, Jelsey was struggling to get to bed before midnight.
4: Oh, I feel.
2: You're basically sleep deprived. Your heart health will ultimately pay for it.
4: Understand? Yeah.
19: To get a hold of her health, Jelsey enlists her husband's help.
4: We started meditation. I managed to sleep before 11. And I will have like 7 to 8 hours of sleep.
19: What started as an effort to sleep better ended up bringing them closer.
4: I think it helped us to improve our relationship. So our conversations is not only just about our children, about household errands. We get to keep accountable of our health, wellness. Comparing our sleep is like, you know, we had a couple competition.
19: Jelsey draws on these lessons in a motivational speech on burnout and self-care at the YMCA.
5: A warm welcome to Jelsey Tan!
4: After a long day, I would collapse myself on the sofa and silently declare, "Yes, me time!" Some days, Netflix, potato chips, wine, enough to numb my day. One realization I had is mindless me time drains. Intentional me time restores. My life did not become easier, but I got stronger.
6: To me, her burnout was something that I have not paid enough attention to. So the fact that she's able to admit publicly, that is admirable.
7: I admire her passion to be better.
4: Support from my family is definitely a very important aspect in my journey.
6: Hey, hold on. Have you taken your glucose?
4: Okay. Not yet. I forgot.
6: So what is the level?
4: Yeah, 5.8. Still very good.
6: Consider, yeah.
4: You see, today is all within range.
6: I think I can play a role of enforcer, getting the house ready for a better diet. So we are cleaning our stocks of junk food that will help her in her journey.
8: I think I will support my mother more by asking her to don't eat more junk food.
4: Being aware of what are my better choices helps me anchor my daily decisions. So even I digress a little bit, I know what adjustment I need to do to come back to my better choice again. You can cry today, but tomorrow we stand up and then we try again.
9: Work's been quite busy, so I would say I've been prioritizing my sleep as Prof suggested.
19: As Michelle learns to make time for recovery, she meets someone who knows the cost of never switching off.
9: And when it's very busy, speaking busy.
4: But the mind does not rest. Nurse is a very tough job, isn't it? It's one of the highest burnout rate.
9: Yeah, burnout and very burnout. Yeah.
10: It is very common for nurses to overlook their own well-being. But what really tides someone through the years in nursing is actually to have resilience and a strong support system.
4: A couple years ago, I also burned out. Yeah, I tried to get support group from other community to help me open up my thinking.
9: I recently started running, and I would get my friends to join. You know, when you run together, you motivate each other, then everyone would at least have a good start for the day.
4: Yes, that's right.
2: You think you're going to try to stick with the newer wind-down period?
9: Yeah, it works.
2: Great. But what you've been able to do is to add little segments to your schedule that put you first.
9: Yeah.
2: And I think that serves as an important role model for many people around you.
9: I guess the one that I made the best progress was probably my sleep, which is going to bed earlier. Looking at my data, I would say, yes, it kind of gave me the idea of what I should tweak to make improvements. And when work is busy and I'm tired, I will just take a break from there.
19: For Jeffrey, Jelsey, and Michelle, the demands of life hadn't changed, but they'd found a way to live it a little less restlessly.
2: Even singular, small adjustments they made, whether it was to their sleep, adjusting caffeine, or adjusting their workout time, actually had some pretty impactful benefits on their biomarkers and, more importantly, how they felt. Something beats nothing. And if we can wake up each day with that ethos in mind, maybe we can micro-adjust the population at scale to take a little bit better care of themselves.
19: How will Prof Dean help a younger generation whose exhaustion is driven by the modern hustle and endless digital distraction?
1: Whenever I go to work and I reach, I'm just like, I'm so tired. And after work, the energy level is just dead.
11: Say I'm a very ambitious person, so I balance a lot of things in my life.
19: Their bad habits could be rapidly aging them.
12: The numbers more closely reflect those who might be in their 50s or maybe even 60s.
13: This isn't good.
15: This program is available on demand for free on MeWatch.
0: When I'm driving, I will tend to doze off.
16: I've just always felt tired and sometimes out of control.
1: I'm so tired of thinking, I just want to pick up my phone and off my brain.
19: Six tired Singaporeans meet digital medicine expert Professor Dean Ho to learn what's draining their energy.
27: My brain is not draining.
12: Your numbers more closely reflect those who might be in their 50s or maybe even 60s.
13: What the f***?
19: Tracking their bodies day by day, they'll rethink how they sleep, eat, and exercise.
2: Awesome set.
1: I can read it much earlier to have more energy for the next day.
2: Small adjustments had some pretty impactful benefits.
12: Your total testosterone went up almost 50%.
13: Serious?
2: When you take care of your biology takes care of you.
1: Cheers.
2: Well done, well done.
19: Restless, biohacking better health. 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
28: Explore a turbulent Asia where humanity, resilience and tradition take the spotlight this October on CNA. During the Japanese occupation of Singapore, an unlikely bond took root.
29: Honor went to the Japanese High Command, imploring them to conserve the collections of the gardens.
28: Discover how scientists came together to protect Singapore's gardens and treasures in War at the Gardens. In Nepal, a devastating flood tears through mountain valleys, sweeping away homes and lives.
14: People are crying and shouting.
28: Witness extraordinary acts of courage as communities come together to search, rescue and rebuild. In Nepal, the floods wake. And in Taiwan, 11,000 pigeons are released far out at sea. Their quest to race back home, guided only by instinct.
14: 每一只每一个都要回来，知道吗？
28: Explore the extraordinary bond between humans and birds behind a tradition facing an uncertain future in Inside Out Asia, Taiwan's Pigeon Kings, this October on CNA.
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31: Good evening, I'm Angela Lim. In tonight's top stories, a nearly 10-hour outage disrupts public healthcare services, but a cyber attack has been ruled out, and all affected services have since been restored. Singapore unveils a new national strategy to stay ahead of cyber attacks by detecting threats earlier and blocking malicious websites before they cause harm. Singapore joins a global call for AI giants, including OpenAI and Anthropic, to report cyber incidents faster and be more transparent as AI risks rise. The haze forces the diversion of 16 flights from Seletar Airport, and if visibility deteriorates further, experts warn that Changi Airport could be next. Plus, early childhood educators will get at least 2 hours a week outside of teaching time to plan lessons and document children's development.

0: Also tonight, new programs to help SMEs leverage AI tools and improve business operations with help from tech-focused players like Singtel. And German chemicals company Symrise opens a new Scent Creative Center in Singapore that'll create products for Asian markets. A system outage to Singapore's public healthcare clusters that lasted almost 10 hours was not caused by a cyber attack. The country's health tech agency says investigations into the technical issue are ongoing. The incident affecting services like appointments, visitor registrations, and billings at various hospitals and polyclinics. The agency says patients and visitors experienced longer waiting times for some services. It says the disruptions happened at around 7 in the morning and services were progressively restored from around 3 p.m. All affected services were up and running before 5 p.m. The disruptions affected institutions across the SingHealth, NHG Health and the National University Health System. During the outage, NUHS said patient care remained its priority and informed the public that longer waiting times might be expected. NHG Health said it had deployed additional staff to assist with the patient services on site. It said it was also working with authorities to restore access. To help patients with their appointments, Singapore General Hospital said they could submit requests online and through the Health Hub app. Public hospitals and polyclinics in Singapore turned to pen and paper to keep some healthcare services moving amid connectivity issues that lasted hours. Patients and visitors had to wait longer to get treatment or visit their loved ones. Some walk-ins were even turned away. Beatrice Yap finds out more.
1: Ladies and gentlemen, we are currently experiencing slowness in the pharmacy's computer system and are in the process of resolving it. Waiting time for the collection of medicines may take longer than usual.
2: Queues, frustrations and rejections. Patients running thin among patients and visitors at public hospitals and polyclinics on Tuesday. At Jurong Polyclinic, some patients were told to return another day. Staff said they were unable to retrieve patients' medical records while the system was down. Other services at Toa Payoh Polyclinic were also affected, from appointment bookings through call centres to visitor registration and billing inquiries.
3: My appointment was like at 11:30, but I got called up at like 12:10, so it wasn't that long. Payment was down, and they had like a manual paper where they had to write down, that's it.
4: No payments today, so we have to wait for our payments.
5: You have to come back again and pay next time.
4: I don't think so. Maybe through the system we can pay.
2: It was a similar situation at Tan Tock Seng Hospital. I spoke to several caregivers who were waiting for their loved ones. They told me things appeared to be moving a little slower than usual as some processes had to be carried out manually. But they said it wasn't too much of a hassle for them. Another patient I spoke to who was here for a non-urgent appointment said they had been turned away but chose to wait around in hopes that services would resume later. At the hospital's accident and emergency department, elderly patients were among those waiting to be attended to. Staff were seen handling paper forms, while signs informed patients that systems were down. One staff member told CNA that Mondays and Tuesdays are typically busier, with more patients also coming in recently amid the haze. Staff said they were doing their best to keep things moving. Over at Singapore General Hospital, some visitors and patients also had their details taken down manually.
6: 有人会帮忙在那边写你的名字, IC, everything, oh. So convenient, yes.
7: I said, is it common for the system to be down? He says, no, this is the first time. I said, okay, yeah.
5: Are you worried or like?
7: No, not at all. Yeah, no cause for alarm.
2: Elsewhere in the hospital, some self-service kiosks were still working. Some patients and caregivers were able to continue their visits without much hassle, a respite amid the service disruptions.
0: The outage to public healthcare services saw some patients turn to private clinics at their neighbourhood instead. Some private clinics among the dozen at the Clementi Town Centre tell CNE that they saw a surge in patients amid the service disruptions. Most were patients who could not seek treatment at the polyclinic just 200 metres away. One doctor says he was handling around three times his normal volume.
8: It was pretty chaotic, so we understand that the polyclinics were having some challenges, so there was a lot of spillover, and I think it wasn't just us, all of our neighboring clinics were flooded. So in terms of actual numbers, 2 to 3 times our usual volume, I would say.
0: Singapore wants to hunt down cyber threats and fix weaknesses before attackers can strike under a refreshed cybersecurity strategy. Defenders will also be equipped with advanced tools, including AI, to help with the effort. Nicholas Ng reports.
9: In the 10 years since Singapore launched its first cyber strategy, the game has changed considerably. Frontier AI models have compromised websites without explicit instructions, and as quantum computing advances, the clock is ticking on today's encryption methods. Singapore's latest strategy confronts this reality.
10: Traditional cyber defense relies heavily on protecting systems, periodic assessments, and responding when something has gone wrong. Our defense, therefore, has to be continuous. We need to consistently monitor and hunt for threats, identifying weaknesses before adversaries do so and correcting them quickly.
9: The new strategy aims to strengthen critical infrastructure, build AI and quantum capabilities, and develop the local cybersecurity industry and talent pool. The government will also work with the sector and deepen global partnerships to meet emerging cyber threats. The National Cybersecurity Command Center, or NC3, is also being enhanced to detect threats earlier and plan better responses. A new system will also be rolled out to protect internet users.
11: When you visit a website, either by clicking on a link or typing in its address, your device uses DNS, or domain name system, to get you there. It turns what you see in the address bar into a series of numbers called an IP address. That guides your device to the website you're headed for. But what it doesn't tell you is if what's on the other side is safe or dangerous. Though protective DNS, or PDNS, can, it acts like a filter that prevents your device from connecting to websites that are known to be harmful. For example, those that are out to scam you or steal your information.
12: PDNS is designed as a layer of protection against malicious domains, and it protects the Singaporeans and organizations before they actually make the request and reach these domains. It is not designed to monitor or track any of their user activity.
9: The system is expected to come online next year.
0: Countries are calling for greater transparency and faster reporting when AI systems are used to carry out cyber attacks and breaches. These asks were made to AI giants Anthropic and OpenAI at a closed-door meeting on the sidelines of the cybersecurity conference. Nicholas Ng again with this report.
11: Behind me are the same rooms that are playing host to closed-door meetings for government and industry representatives seeking common ground after the AI genie escaped its bottle. Both the US and China had a seat alongside states like Finland, Estonia, Indonesia, Brunei and Singapore, among others. While discussions were varied, there was one common ask.
13: We are all now dependent on these major tech companies. They have the technology, they have the platforms, they have the resources, and countries have to work with them. And that was a key ask, and among that was also that we need to exchange notes and they need to notify us early on when something happens, taking a leaf from the experience in Australia and what happened.
11: An Australian government website was hacked by rogue OpenAI agents earlier in June, which went on to access non-sensitive healthcare information. In another case, AI models independently broke out of a testing environment and compromised a developer platform. Both cases raised concerns around the autonomous technology, with accountability a key issue in discussions between governments and firms, including OpenAI, Google, Microsoft, and Palo Alto Networks.
14: It's good to hear their point of view, especially the smaller countries, in terms of the vulnerabilities and how they affect them. When they come together and when there is a common body of understanding in terms of how we need to work and how we need to implement not only the technologies but also the rules for it.
11: While both governments and industry agreed on the fundamentals, the focus is now turning that common ground into action. The question is whether this can be done sooner rather than later.
0: And still to come, more programs to help SMEs leverage AI. But what problems will the tech really solve? We ask an expert next.
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22: Malaysia once welcomed the Rohingya. Now resentment is rising.
23: Saya tak nak satu hari ni negara saya dijajah pula oleh puak Rohingya ni.
24: The hatred has been translated into actions.
22: As humanitarian ideals collide with growing opposition, Malaysia faces a dilemma. What should it do with the Rohingya?
25: Unwanted, inherited thousands of Rohingyas that are already here. What can he do?

0: At Thompson Reserve, we're surrounded by wonderful neighbours. Upper Thompson MRT, everyday conveniences, and is within a 1 kilometre radius to Ai Tong School. But my favourites? McRitchie and Lower Pierce Reservoir. Landscapes of calming greens and blues. Hubby says I love them too much, but judging by how often he visits, I know I'm not the only one.
1: Thompson Reserve, a sanctuary perfectly placed. Call 8200-6060 today.
2: 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Symrise has invested more than $115 million in Singapore over the past decade and is looking to tap growing regional demand and the country's talent pool.
3: For Geraldine Ng, fragrance development is about more than just creating a good scent. It's about how it works in everyday products, from laundry to body wash. She first joined Symrise as an intern 6 years ago, later returning as a trainee before becoming a full-time employee.
4: They taught me the process of evaluating, the process of also being a project management, how I lead a project, sending the market trends, consumer needs, customers' needs, because we as an evaluator, we do need to translate fragrance into products that people actually experience in their everyday lives.
3: Such expertise is key to the work at Symrise's new Scent Creative Centre, which features recreated salon and bathroom settings, allowing fragrances to be tested in real-life conditions.
5: We always need to find people who can bridge science on the one hand, but at the same time, they need to have a deep understanding of consumer trends and markets that we serve. And again, we are not serving only Singapore from this market, we are serving the entire regions.
3: The regional reach is part of why the company has invested millions here over the past decade, building capabilities in neuroscience, AI, and automation. The company says Singapore's stability and connectivity are among key reasons for investing here.
5: There's access to talent. There's a lot of innovation now happening in Singapore. We receive a lot of support by the local communities, the EDB, which is also one of the big reasons why we do the investment here. But it is also a logistically very nicely located hub in the region because you can travel so easily to many of our customers out of Singapore.
3: Singapore also gives Symrise access to Asia Pacific's skin cleansing market, worth about $17 billion. The company plans to open an innovation center here in the first half of 2027, further expanding its innovation capabilities in Singapore.
2: From shampoos and detergents to food and drinks, some of the world's biggest companies behind their scents and flavors are expanding in Singapore. But why are these global giants investing more here? Caitlin Ng explains.
6: Ever wondered who decides what your shampoo smells like? Or what gives your laundry detergent that fresh scent? Or even your favorite drink its flavor? Well, behind these everyday products is a global industry worth billions. And some of its biggest players are investing more in Singapore. But why here, when many of its customers are elsewhere?
7: In 2022, IFF invested nearly $30 million in innovation and manufacturing facilities here. 2 years later, DSM Firmenich invested almost $30 million in food innovation and fragrance production. Now, German firm Symrise is opening its revamped Scent Creative Center. Together, these investments are strengthening Singapore's role in high-value research, innovation, and manufacturing.
6: A fragrance might smell great in the bottle, but does it smell just as good when you actually use it? And does the scent linger after you've washed it off? And that's why companies like Symrise test fragrances in real-life settings. And what works for consumers in one market may not work for those in another.
7: Developing and testing products closer to these markets helps companies understand those differences and respond more quickly to changing demand.
6: But with bigger consumer markets elsewhere in Asia, why Singapore? Well, Singapore goes beyond just being a manufacturing base. Companies can develop, test, and produce their fragrances here, tap regional supply chains, and protect their innovation with strong intellectual property laws.
8: We see growing demand actually for products that are more sophisticated and also higher value in nature and that serve consumer markets. This creates

0: actually quite a lot of opportunities for specialty chemicals companies as well as flavor and fragrance houses to collaborate with brand owners, both global and regional ones, in order to address the rising needs in the region.
1: And the industry itself is changing. Givaudan, for example, has developed an AI-powered tool that helps perfumers experiment with different fragrance formulas more efficiently. Biotechnology is helping create longer-lasting, more sustainable fragrances.
2: AI is probably the big game changer in fragrance. What will it do? It will probably not replace the creative element of creating a great scent, but it will help us to take some shortcuts. You know, many of the work processes sometimes are a bit manual today. If you do, for example, regulatory checks, if you do upgrades on existing formulations, and we think with AI we can probably shorten the development time significantly.
3: As technology advances, the industry will need more engineers, researchers, and digital specialists. So the next time you reach for your favorite scent, maybe you could think about the science behind it. Because for Singapore, the opportunity is to go beyond manufacturing and to help shape the future of scents and flavors in Asia.
4: Singapore is rolling out three new AI programs, offering up to 12,000 places to help smaller businesses improve their operations. The initiatives were announced at an event recognizing SMEs that have successfully used AI to improve their businesses. But Digital Development and Information Minister Josephine Teo says access to AI tools alone is not enough. She says businesses also need the skills to put them to effective use.
5: SMEs need people with the skills and the confidence to redesign processes, manage change, and scale whatever proves to be workable. And this is why these programs provide onboarding, training, and structured implementation support. Our aim is not simply to give SMEs access to AI, but to build their capabilities to use it effectively over time, so to grow a sustainable competitive edge.
4: The programs are being rolled out with Singtel, Salesforce, and BeyondSoft. Singtel's program helps SMEs organize business documents and turn scattered information into data that can be used by AI tools. IMDA says more than 32,000 businesses have already benefited from its existing industry partnership programs. IMDA is also aiming to make at least 70% of its pre-approved digital solutions AI-enabled within 2 years, and that's up from 55% today.
6: Over time, we want to help SMEs move towards more connected workflows where information can be used more effectively across business applications and AI solutions. Our goal is to grow with SMEs as their digital needs evolve, making AI adoption a gradual and practical journey rather than a big leap.
4: Now, here to share more on AI adoption among SMEs is Johnson Poh. He is Assistant Chief Executive of the Enterprise Transformation and Innovation Group at IMDA. Johnson, welcome to the show.
7: Thanks, Angela. Nice to be here again.
4: Well, how will these new AI programs deliver tangible and real business value to SMEs and not just come out as a box-ticking exercise for them?
7: Right. First of all, our programs are structured around a comprehensive framework anchored upon four pillars. Four T's, to be precise. First of all, tools, training, trust, as well as transformation. And across the spectrum from tools to transformation, this is where we need to be cognizant of the enabling components that can help SMEs become AI ready. Therein lies the crux of our interventions. We go one step deeper, right, into the enabling or what I say, or what I call the enablers, right? For SMEs to be more structured as well as more prepared when it comes to embracing and adopting AI. Yeah. For example, data, workflows, as well as fluency are three very critical components that I think the other more appropriate word would be prerequisites, right? For SMEs to effectively adopt AI.
4: And skills, as Minister says earlier, is quite key to that. So how will adopting these AI programs then realistically ease the current bottlenecks or challenges that SMEs face?
7: I think the important thing here is not simply about getting the SMEs to just use AI, right? It is what AI can actually help them to achieve. Today, nearly one in four SMEs are already using AI, right? According to the Singapore Digital Economy Report, up from about one in seven about a year ago. And that's encouraging. So why does that matter? Because many SMEs operate with small teams and big ambitions. So AI can actually help them do two things. Free up time, that is to create capacity. And then secondly, open up new possibilities. And that is to build new capabilities. And I think these are two very important factors that comes to resolving these bottlenecks in SME operating models.
4: Right. And with so many AI tools and support schemes that are available, is there a risk that SMEs might be a little bit overwhelmed with the choices and not really know which is best suited for them?
7: That's a fair question. AI usually isn't the answer to every problem. Our priority is to help SMEs find the right solutions, not simply adopt more technology. So I would say, firstly, there's a need to start with the problem, not the technology. What's taking up too much time? What's holding your business back? And sometimes you don't necessarily need AI at all, right? A simpler solution may work just as well. And the other point to note is also that we need to cut through the noise. With so many AI tools available, as you have mentioned, choosing can be overwhelming and sometimes even daunting. That's why we are curating trusted solutions that SMEs can explore before committing. The other point I would like to highlight as well is to focus on what works. We want SMEs to see real improvements in their business rather than adopt AI simply because everyone else is doing it. So ultimately, it's not just about using more AI, it's about using AI where it matters and choosing AI for the problem that's most suited for the SME.
4: And choose a solutions-based approach based on, you know, singling out the problems that are
7: that's
4: available.
7: Right. So start with the problem, be very specific. I would say be uncomfortably specific about the problem. And then I would say this is a matchmaking exercise.
4: Okay, so speaking of that matchmaking exercise as well, so how is IMDA going to help SMEs then choose and decide the programs from the programs that are available, what is best suited for their specific problems?
7: So SME owners are busy running their businesses. They shouldn't need to become AI experts just to get started. That's why we have made our support practical based on their needs. Our programs help SMEs get their basics right, which is about setting the right foundations. And I've alluded to that earlier about the enablers for being AI ready, data, workflows, as well as being AI fluent. And we also help them to find the right solutions that is catered for their specific industry. And then last but not least, it's about putting AI to work. It's about orchestrating and putting that into implementation within the company. So essentially, if I were to sum it up again, beyond AI tools, the SMEs Go Digital platform seeks to enable SMEs with the components so as to make them AI ready. And that, to us, is the crux, right, to the efficient and effective adoption of AI capabilities.
4: So how will IMDA then measure the success of these initiatives and also ensure that it really goes a long way and is sustainable, you know, apart from the current support from the government?
7: For me, the real test for sustainability and results even is a simple one. The question to consider here is the business better off, ultimately? Are employees saving more time? Are customers being served faster? Is the business reducing costs, right? Or growing revenue? And these are the outcomes that truly matter. And of course, we track and we want to track how many SMEs participate, and we'll continue to do that studiously. But the adoption alone isn't sufficient. The impact is important. That's also why we introduce the SME AI Impact Awards, to recognize businesses achieving the real business measurable outcomes. And over time, we want these SMEs to build the skills and the confidence to keep improving, to keep building, to keep developing their own organic capability and capacity, even after our programs end. Because ultimately, the success that we look for isn't how many businesses use AI, it is how many become stronger. Because of AI.
4: Right, Johnson, thank you so much for sharing your thoughts with us today. I've been chatting with Johnson Poh, who's Assistant Chief Executive of the Enterprise Transformation and Innovation Group at IMDA. And still to come, as key aspects of Singapore life go increasingly online, can we respond quickly enough when they come under threat? An expert joins us with some answers, so don't go away. And also ahead, the IMF bumps up its global growth outlook, but warns of over-optimism on investment returns in AI. Stay tuned.
1: How moving abroad cut this Hong Kong couple's monthly expenses by 70%. Mortgage rates are rising. When does switching actually save you money? She invests up to 80% of her salary. Could it make her a millionaire by 30? On Money Mind, Wednesday on CNA.
8: I didn't know if he would actually pass or not. It's always kind of like a 50-50 chance.
9: Born and raised in South Korea, but a second nationality obtained as children could cost them the only home they have known.
10: 그럼 이제 아까 그 출국 명령서 같은 게 나오는 거죠. 그러니까 너는 지금 한국 사람이 아니니까 출국을 해라.
9: Caught between two nationalities. Wednesday on CNA.
11: Singapore, you've heard of it.
12: But do you know it? Explore our neighborhoods.
11: So I welcome you to Little India. See, I'm giving such a traditional vibe now.
13: Seletar's wetland is like a hidden gem, eh? This place is rich with wildlife.
1: It's tropical, it's vertical, it's wired.
14: If we cannot bring people out to experience it, can we perhaps bring that experience in?
12: Here, food isn't just eaten. 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
4: Updating tonight's top stories, a nearly 10-hour outage disrupts Singapore's public healthcare system, forcing some services to go manual. Authorities have ruled out a cyber attack, and all affected services have been restored. Singapore unveils its new cybersecurity strategy to hunt down threats and fix vulnerabilities before they strike. New safeguards for internet users are also on the way. And to help us understand cyber threats further, I'm joined by Benjamin Ng. He is head of the Centre of Excellence for National Security at the S. Rajaratnam School of International Studies. Ben, good to have you with us.
18: Thanks for having me.
4: Now, we know that today's healthcare disruption wasn't a cyber attack, that's clear. But when systems go down like this, how do experts differentiate what's really going on? What are some telltale signs?
18: There are many telltale signs when attacks happen because over time, people have actually accumulated knowledge of what the different attack methods are. And if you don't see any of the attack methods, and you see that there's actually a very logical area that something went wrong just by accident, then it's pretty much a logical conclusion that it wasn't an attack.
4: We want to know also, you know, what an AI-powered cyber attacker can do today that they could not do maybe a year ago.
18: The problem is that now AI enables the attackers to find weaknesses in systems much faster than could be done before. And AI also enables them to exploit these weaknesses because it used to be a time when it took you a lot of time to find a weakness and after having the weaknesses, how to actually get in through those weaknesses. But now they can really compress it to days or hours.
4: So what kind of tangible impact can we see? What are the greater dangers now in real-world examples if AI is being used by cyber attackers?
18: It looks like almost any system can be attacked. And many systems could be attacked at the same time, which is even more worrying, especially if it's like critical infrastructure like power, telecom, healthcare system.
4: Yeah, so if cyber threat actors are using AI, and also those defending cybersecurity experts are also using AI, so who's coming out with the advantage here? Are we well equipped to deal with an AI-powered cyber attack?
18: I think we are. Nothing is perfect, right, in the world of defending against a cyber attack. I think that a lot of steps are being taken in the right direction to use AI as part of the set of tools, and AI is being used as a tool because AI is seen as a threat. But also, I think that the authorities are aware that AI is also a target because somebody could be targeting the AIs that are actually being used to defend us. So definitely the human beings are still having an important role in defense.
4: And speaking of which, you mentioned AI is the tool, so the skill and the talent. What kind of cybersecurity talent and skills then will Singapore need to make this new early detection approach?
18: When we look at the strategy, it really looks at not only developing the technical skill, but also the intersection between the cybersecurity and AI skill and all the domain knowledge that people already have, the expertise that they have in their fields. And I would add in one more thing, leadership, because good leadership is required to pull all of these together.
4: Singapore at the moment wants to use the best available AI models rather than build its own. Do you think that could create a new dependency or even a vulnerability?
18: I think in all cases, we all have to be aware that we can't make everything ourselves. And really the key to it is to be able to take the best of everything and to also have backups so that in case one fails, we can move to another. And that really is where the skill is going to be in being able to make the best of what we have.
4: What are some risks then of relying too heavily on AI to strengthen our cyber defenses?
18: Well, as I mentioned, if AI can be a target, then we have to worry about if AI makes mistakes. AI can make mistakes at a larger scale, at a larger speed. And if we put everything in reliance on an AI which makes a mistake or is even been deceived by another AI, then of course we're at risk. And that's where really the human responsibility and the human intervention is still going to be important at the end of the day.
4: So are there safeguards that are needed then to balance out this development using AI?
18: Definitely in the way that the AI is being designed, it's being deployed, and really the processes by which the people are using it in the field of defense, that everybody realizes that it's not something that you just give over to the machine, but you have to make that human decision.
4: Well, before we go, Ben, how concerned should we be about these AI-powered cyber attacks? Is this a legitimate concern? And what can we do to avoid becoming a target?
18: I think if we're talking about us as regular members of the public and not as somebody trying to protect critical infrastructure, really the biggest problem also is being deceived by fake AI images or videos or voice calls. And it comes back to us having to stop and think whenever we receive a call or a video or an image, is this real? Is this coming from the person it seems to be coming from? So that we don't get deceived. Because at the end of the day, we still have those human weaknesses that we can be fooled into giving up our passwords, clicking on the thing we shouldn't click. And we have to stop and think.
4: Well, Ben, thank you so much for sharing your thoughts with us today. I've been speaking with Ben Ang, who is head of the Centre of Excellence for National Security at RSIS. A new national accreditation framework will give cybersecurity professionals clearer career pathways while helping employers identify who has the right skills and experience for the job. Industry players say this could strengthen accountability and professional conduct. Jermaine Wong reports.
1: For cybersecurity professionals, AI is raising the stakes. A survey of 1,000 of them by the Cybersecurity Agency of Singapore found 85% expect an AI-enabled threat within the next year, and 87% believe attackers are advancing faster than many organizations here can defend against.
19: So if the work is changing, the profession must evolve with it. Our people need greater clarity about the capabilities they should develop. Employers need a clearer understanding of what good looks like, and training providers need to know what industry will need next.
1: According to the report, the top three skills workers need are applying judgment and problem solving, knowledge and technical fundamentals, and detecting and responding to AI-enabled cyber threats. A new national standard will set the benchmark for these skills.
20: The framework allows us to have a common basis for assessing a candidate's professional competencies based not just on technical knowledge alone, but more importantly also their practical experience. With this, we hope that candidates will be able to know what kind of competencies they need to develop over the course of their careers, and employers will be able to hire the right people with greater confidence.
1: One industry expert says identifying these gaps for candidates can keep them from aimlessly chasing after certifications while raising the overall credibility of the sector.
21: If you look at it now, today if I was a cybersecurity professional that's unethical or has some unprofessional conduct, right, the company fires me, what do? I just hop to the next company, they will be none the wiser and they will hire me until something goes wrong there. Now, with a centralized actually professional accreditation framework, now there's a recourse for the company, right? When the professional does something maybe unethical.
1: The accreditation framework will be piloted for 2 years starting from the second quarter of 2027. Now, this will involve professionals from selected government agencies as well as cybersecurity service providers. And during this period, participation will be voluntary and the application fees will be waived. Feedback will continue to be collected in order to refine this before it is progressively rolled out.
4: Singapore and Finland will deepen collaboration on AI governance and safety while ensuring that the benefits of emerging technologies are accessible. Both countries reaffirmed their partnership during Finnish Foreign Affairs Minister Elina Valtonen's visit to Singapore. Both sides will also explore cooperation in emerging technologies, including quantum. They also highlighted their complementary strengths, with Singapore leading in AI governance and Finland in secure digital infrastructure. In a Facebook post, Foreign Affairs Minister Vivian Balakrishnan said both countries want AI to be developed and used safely while preserving the openness and international cooperation needed. Singapore wants to work closely with China to strengthen regional connectivity and economic cooperation. That's among the outcomes Singapore is aiming for as it takes over the ASEAN chairmanship next year. Deputy Prime Minister and Energy, Trade and Industry Minister Gan Kim Yong says both countries are also looking to deepen economic ties and create new opportunities for businesses. Mr. Gan and Chinese Commerce Minister Wang Wentao co-chaired the 8th Investment Promotion Committee meeting virtually today. They discussed opportunities in the digital economy, green development and trade in services. Mr. Gan says these areas will be important drivers of the next phase of bilateral cooperation. The two sides also reviewed progress on the Suzhou Industrial Park, Chongqing Connectivity Initiative, and Guangzhou Knowledge City. He says the projects continue to support innovation and collaboration, including in connectivity, sustainability, and talent development. Deputy Prime Minister Gan Kim Yong will also visit India from today until Thursday. In New Delhi, he will speak at a panel at the Bloomberg New Economy Forum. Mr. Gan will then travel to Chennai, where he'll engage Singapore firms and local business leaders. The Energy, Trade and Industry Ministry says Tamil Nadu, where Chennai is located, is an important economic partner for Singapore. That's where Singapore firms are active across sectors, including manufacturing, renewable energy and digital services. Singaporeans have been advised to defer all travel to Saudi Arabia following an increase in missile and drone attacks targeting airports and energy infrastructure across the Middle Eastern country. The Foreign Affairs Ministry issued the travel advisory, citing heightened security risks. Singaporeans in Saudi Arabia are advised to stay away from King Khalid International Airport and other high-risk areas and avoid non-essential travel within the country. The ministry urges citizens who must travel to Saudi Arabia to register their details through its portal so that they are contactable. And still to come, a spotlight on ASEAN's haze problem as flights are diverted in Singapore and forest fires continue to rage in Indonesia. Stay with us.
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0: Saturday, Japan Hour takes on Tokyo, Edo style. 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
24: Sometimes it's how a moment is captured. Sometimes it's how all those moments come together. The MediaCorp Screen Awards recognizes the people behind these moments and the craft that makes them happen.
25: The good thing about us traveling overseas is that the light is different actually. It was very unique and different. They had a very nice landscape and we had a lot of different lenses to actually try to capture whatever that was happening. And most importantly, everything was impromptu. Nothing was scripted. Exactly, for us to place the camera and then, you know, frame it and capture.
26: Doing Manja is one of the good experience for us editors because firstly we get to see a couple of information, you know, flying across Singapore, and at the same time to keep ahead of the industry, we do actually have to think about all those creative direction to make the show more exciting for the audience. It's a challenge.

0: Welcome back. The global economy has held up better than expected, but that resilience is being tested. That's the message from the International Monetary Fund in its latest World Economic Outlook, as it raised its global growth forecast to 3.1% this year and 3.4% in 2027. CNA's Elizabeth Niu has more from the IMF and World Bank annual meetings in Bangkok.
1: The IMF says there are limits to that resilience with a prolonged conflict in the Middle East among the biggest risks. Now, its base case assumes that shipping through the Strait of Hormuz starts to resume in March of 2027, with conditions broadly returning to pre-war levels by October. But a six-month delay could knock half a percentage point off global growth. And adding to the uncertainty, the devastating impact of the ongoing super El Nino, which could push inflation higher while weighing on growth.
2: From the central bank's perspective, this type of severe events are basically supply shocks. They are negative supply shocks. And we have lower activity but higher inflation. And what they will need to do is decide whether they can look through the negative supply shock. And if inflation rises temporarily, they might be able to look through. But if inflation is already above target and there are strong demand pressures in the economy as well, then they would not be able to look through and they would need to act.
1: Much of the support for the global economy this year has come from the AI investment boom, but that too has its limitations.
2: One scenario that we consider is what would happen if the high expectations about artificial intelligence do not materialize, and we would see a reversal of the investment activity, especially in the US, and then the mirror image of that in Asian economies, the ones that are providing the hardware that's driving AI investment in US and other advanced economies would also be reversed. Combined effect, we're estimating to be 1.1 percentage point lower activity globally. And in that scenario, US and Asia would be affected much more.
1: And governments may have less room to respond to those shocks, with high debt levels already pushing up borrowing costs.
2: So we have this upward trend sovereign debt levels. And Asia is not the most vulnerable, I would say, because of what we discussed in terms of the AI support that's coming in, the offset that's coming from there is creating revenue windfalls. So what needs to be done is to make sure that those windfalls are saved and used to rebuild the buffers, fiscal buffers they may need for additional shocks. But it's more the low-income economies, fragile states that don't have any buffers right now, and they don't have also the boost coming from AI, but only the negative side of the war effects that we're more concerned about.
1: The IMF is also warning against complacency in financial markets. In its latest Global Financial Stability Report, it flagged three key risks: an AI-driven sell-off, a sharp rise in government bond yields, and cyber attacks. Now, the fund says a pullback in AI profits or investment could trigger a market correction, potentially amplified by growing leverage. And AI is also raising the cyber threat by making attacks more sophisticated. And sticky inflation combined with high government debt could send foreign bond yields sharply higher. Now, the IMF says banks remain broadly resilient, but financial stability risks remain elevated. For CNA, I'm Elizabeth Niu in Bangkok.
0: Indonesian President Prabowo Subianto has ordered more resources to help fight widespread forest fires, with the issue of transboundary haze expected to take center stage when ASEAN foreign ministers meet next month. Mr. Prabowo stresses that tackling the fires remains a top priority, but thick smoke and poor weather are hampering aerial operations. Indonesia's disaster agency says crews are battling nearly 640 hectares of fires across six priority provinces. Central Kalimantan is the worst affected. Authorities there are also trying to stop new hotspots from emerging. The Home Affairs Minister has ordered regional leaders to ban all forms of land burning and has called for tougher enforcement down to the village level. In Malaysia, Pasir Gudang City in Johor Bahru has recorded the country's worst air quality, while 20 monitoring stations were at unhealthy levels. Malaysia has offered Indonesia a water bombing aircraft, as well as rescue personnel. But there's no update on when assistance could begin. Singapore has also offered help. The country's 24-hour pollutant standards index, or PSI, remains in the unhealthy range. It was between 107 and 154 as at 10 p.m, peaking in the western region. The PM2.5 reading also ranging from 63 to 106 in the elevated band. The National Environmental Agency says while there were some showers, smoke haze from Sumatra and Kalimantan may still drift towards Singapore. It expects the PSI to remain in the unhealthy range tomorrow. Meanwhile, 16 flights have been diverted from Salita Airport in the past week amid the haze. Other airlines have also adjusted or cancelled flights as a precautionary move because of low airspace visibility. Singapore Civil Aviation Authority and the Changi Airport Group say both Changi and Salita airports remain operational, but airfield lights may be used during daytime so that takeoff and landing runways can be better distinguished. An industry observer also warns that prolonged haze could affect travellers into Singapore beyond Salita.
3: If you look broader into the Singapore air hub, assuming the haze really get more severe, we could see delays or even a cancellation of flights into Changi. And this will, of course, have snowball effects within Changi Airport. You know, this could result in passengers missing their connections, for example, and all these are brings on even greater frustration and inconvenience to the passengers in Changi Airport.
0: Aviation authorities also add that should the haze worsen, there'll be additional water points for ground staff. Non-essential duties will also be reviewed, and staff will be strongly encouraged to use masks when working outdoors. CAAS and CAG will also continue to work with stakeholders to ensure continued operations at both Changi and Salita airports. In other news, early childhood educators will get at least 2 hours of non-contact time a week to plan lessons and engage parents from November next year. The Early Childhood Development Agency will require all licensed centres to provide the time to eligible full-time teachers to focus on non-teaching matters. It's part of broader efforts to improve the working conditions of educators.
4: At this centre, teachers use their daily 45-minute breaks to catch up on administrative work. This includes planning lessons and documenting children's development. But this is set to change when the mandated time of at least 2 hours of non-contact time comes into effect in November next year. The centre leader hopes to free up teachers to perform their other essential tasks during quieter periods when fewer staff are needed to supervise the children.
5: The purpose of this 2 hour non-contact time is really for the teachers to spend quality time doing their lesson planning, class observations, and you know how to maintain this co-relationship with parents and how to bring up the teaching quality.
4: At another childcare centre, educators find that an hour per week to perform professional duties when students are napping is usually not enough.
6: With 2 hours, I think perhaps maybe we can do a little bit more. Yeah, on top maybe of documentations, maybe we can also prepare children learning resources for their lessons, you know, and then prepare everything beforehand.
4: Speaking at ECDA's annual awards ceremony, the Social and Family Development Minister said early childhood educators' responsibilities extend beyond the classroom and are essential to quality preschool education. The adoption of non-contact time will give educators dedicated time to carry out these duties sustainably.
7: Establishing a common minimum will ensure that every educator has protected time to carry out these essential responsibilities. This will support more purposeful practice and more consistent quality of education for our children.
4: And to ensure that quality, the government has invested more than $75 million over the past 5 years to deepen educators' skills and competencies. Some 400 aspiring and in-service early childhood educators were recognized for their achievements and professional development. EGDA will continue to refresh its programs to meet the sector's evolving needs.
0: Art students will get more support through scholarships and leadership programs, with the Ngee Ann Kongsi pledging $2.5 million over 5 years to the School of the Arts. The new funding will strengthen programs aimed at developing students' creativity, artistic abilities, and leadership skills. It will also support scholarships and awards for aspiring young artists. The pledge was announced at the Ngee Ann Kongsi's gala dinner, and that was attended by Education Minister Desmond Lee. The Teochew Philanthropic Organization has supported SOTA since the school's establishment in 2008. And that's Singapore Tonight. Don't forget, headlines anytime at cna.asia. Thanks for your company and have a good night.

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2: Welcome to Singapore Hour, your insider's guide to what keeps the city buzzing. Now, hidden behind a bustling hawker centre in Chinatown is Pearl's Hill Terrace, an old police HQ, but now it is where creativity and craft collide. From making art and cocktails as wild as the music, this is where imagination could run loose. Think you know Chinatown? I say, think again.
3: One of my biggest fears, I've thought about it throughout my life, it's like being caught on camera eating.
4: Here goes.
5: Hidden in Singapore city centre, on a hill, sits a quaint building. It once housed the police headquarters, but they left, and the building stood empty. A few years ago, drawn by cheap rent, creatives, craftsmen, food visionaries started moving in. Today, it's become an enclave of great eats, great drinks, workshops, and retail studios. And here, you'll also find folks like me. My co-founder and I quit our old jobs to open this art studio here, so we can make art fun. Or maybe really, so we have a place to dance. I want to show you around Pearl's Hill Terrace because
4: I love it this much.
5: Pearl's Hill Terrace is located in Chinatown, a 2-minute walk from the MRT station. It's so well hidden behind this hawker centre, many Singaporeans might be surprised to know it exists. But we're here now, and first up, we'll do what every Singaporean loves to do. Eat. Here at Paru, the team pours their heart into a very small selection of dishes. The star of the moment is carbonara udon. Imagine velvety, bouncy udon paired with the creamy, rich flavours of carbonara and an endless snowfall of parmesan cheese shavings.
3: It smells amazing though. So good. Definitely a comfort food. You're having a hard day. I'm just having like something so simple almost.
5: At Paru, you know you're in good hands because it's helmed by veteran restaurateur Vincent.
3: Guys, this is mind-blowing coffee. It's so good.
6: So Paru, we aim to keep things really simple because it will be very hard to focus and do well if you are doing too many things.
5: Here's a confession. I don't usually come to Paru to eat. Most days, I come here to hide away from the world, huddled up with a drink. There's just something that feels so comforting here.
6: The whole space is designed to be a home. So you walk in, there's the living area, and then you have the open kitchen. And the washing area, which is supposedly the dirtiest part of a whole job, we want to celebrate it by putting it right next to the main door. So when people leave, right, it's almost like mum and dad saying bye to family members who came for dinner.
5: I wonder what this room was used for in the past, but a little bit of imagination has turned it into a sanctuary of sorts. Thanks, Dad. Stomachs filled, it's time to look for another kind of fulfillment. Remember when you were a kid in school and it's time for art classes? At Pearl's Hill Terrace, it feels just like that. Except there are so many art classes for you to choose from, and each is pretty wild. Like at Jerome's place.
7: Hey, yo.
5: How's it going?
7: Hello.
5: I learned how to create art pieces with a tattoo gun.
7: Today, a little bit careful, because if you poke yourself, it will become a real tattoo.
5: Okay.
7: Yeah.
5: Word.
7: Then just take a deep breath, but not too fast and not too slow also.
5: And then there's also this workshop. It's small, but in here, wizardry happens. Juni can turn your gold, silver, and precious metal into jewelry of any design you wish. And if you're up for it, she'll even teach you how to do it.
8: Okay, can you keep on stepping, okay. Then don't stop.
3: Is that okay?
8: Yeah, just continue. It becomes like pinkish. Just slightly tap and shape it.
5: Like many of us here, Juni started out here with just a dream. But over the years, that dream has materialized into dozens and dozens of beautiful projects.
8: I think I really like this one. So the client, they actually went for their first honeymoon. So they actually showed me a photo of the scenery. And then they were like, oh, can I put it in my ring? So it was just a crazy question. And I was like, oh yeah, I guess I can do that.
3: A lot of the rings that she was talking about, it's based off of memories. I think that's really beautiful, something really special that you can't get from like not just a normal regular ring. Sure, it's expensive, it might appreciate in value, but like money I feel is temporary. Feelings, emotions, memories are forever.
5: Truth is, for many small independent studios like Juni's and mine to have our own place, rent is always a challenge. Though there's one reason why we've all been able to stake out here at Pearls Hill Terrace.
3: So this is the landlord's office and a place where everybody comes to de-stress. When we can't make rent, we will come up here and we'll just play with the cats. And I think it's a way for them to check that we're still alive so that they can collect rent eventually.
5: I'm kidding. So these are the Toms and Jerry, who rule over us at Pearls Hill Terrace. Almost every day, you'll find Jerry walking around the building, checking in on the 200 sep tenants, and all other manner of living things here.
9: Hi, this is Keith's place. Wow, this is so exciting. This is Keith's place. You see, these coconut trees, I grow them, you know, from a coconut. It is rambutan, I planted it also.
5: Pearls Hill Terrace won't be Pearls Hill Terrace without Jerry. People were offering him good money to rent the units as storage spaces, offices. But Jerry kept the units for studios in the creative and art scene, and he keeps the rent affordable.
3: When you first like came into this space, like did you already know you wanted to get artists into this space?
9: It has been my dream to do it, like my dream. You see, I was running tuition centers at the Hero Building. Behind it was a barber shop. So there the artists were drawing portraits for survival. So at a young age of 20 plus, I really very much in contact with the artists and really, really enjoyed it a lot. So this place, it makes you a very happy person because together with young artists with their dreams, you know, and it's always a big joy when you see them make it. And that's the biggest joy of it.
5: For some, Pearls Hill Terrace seems messy. But it's exactly this messy, organic environment which makes creatives feel so free to experiment here. And in this experimental spirit, I head next into a studio which I've always felt a little shy to venture into.
3: Hi, Sean.
10: Hello.
3: How are you?
10: Good.
5: Here at Asaru, you'll find a treasure trove of artisanal wares, personally discovered by Sean and her team abroad. But I've always worried, what if I don't understand all this fancy stuff?
3: Is there a way?
10: Kanpai? Oh, no. Hi, Kanpai.
3: Okay.
10: Your way.
5: But talking to Sean, I soon relax. Pick any item that catches your eye, and Sean will tell you a story about how the item was crafted. You would never have guessed it. What Sean wants you to do is be mindful of the objects we use every day and rethink what makes them beautiful.
10: So, I mean, we take reference from this building itself, right? Because Pearls Hill Terrace, from the facade, it looks super old, almost forgotten. Yeah, so that's why we have a lot of modern materials mixed with salvaged materials. So these are like salvaged bricks from a demolished shop house.
3: And the rocks.
10: So we went to a local quarry and said, Uncle, I want to buy two stones.
3: Yeah, it's totally like, I love this vibe.
10: I think ultimately what we want to do is to inspire people that it's okay to have, you know, IKEA alongside a nice artist piece. because they can coexist and create a beauty that this both items do.
5: It was a great afternoon with Shan. I came in here thinking it's a posh shop with expensive things, and left with a deeper appreciation of the things we've long taken for granted around us. Come sundown, we're heading to a spot I call the heartbeat of Pearls Hill Terrace. Cult Yard is the brainchild of Zach, and he serves up some of the wildest cocktails.
11: So there's many ways of shaking. Some people shake this way, some people shake upwards. Some people go shaking like that.
5: Like the Bloody Blachan, Zach's take on the Bloody Mary, and Jamu Sour, inspired by a traditional drink Zach's mom used to make. Zach is a legend in Singapore's bartending circle. After stints working all over Europe, he came back to Singapore in 2015 to set up a place of his own.
11: The whole world was going into this whole world best bar thing, and the last thing I want to do is open up a kind of pretentious bar. And I said, nah, just keep it a bar, keep it simple.
5: That simple bar exploded. Before Cult Yard, Pearls Hill Terrace was kind of quiet. When Cult Yard moved in, suddenly there were colours, there was music, people came, footfall went up, more shops and studios followed.
11: You remember people's names rather than my staff having name tags.
12: There's Shabil there, there's Minaj, regular guests.
11: Everybody calls you by your name, they get to know you, and then the next order will be easier. You just point two finger or one finger or three finger, you just let the order come.
5: And Cult Yard just kept growing livelier.
12: If any one of you plays instrument, just come forward. If
11: there's no genre tonight, we just play what comes along.
5: A year ago, Zach started jamming in the middle of the yard. It had always been a dream of his to be in a band.
11: All three of us are musicians who don't read and write music, but we want to play our own stuff, impromptu, and create music from that.
5: And then a wonderful thing happened.
11: Oh, you hear that trumpet? Man, that's magic, you know?
5: As Zach and his band played, strangers just started joining in. Jazz musicians, rap artists, break dancers. Every Saturday night, they gather, not knowing what they'll play, except that they want to play, and somehow it'll all work together.
3: There was a guy just like singing, like freestyling, like singing about divorce. Maybe someone in the audience just like, you know, has been through that and, you know, can kind of listen and be like, hey, you know, I'm not alone in the world. And that's what art is. You know, different people can come together and like you won't feel so alone.
5: 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Art often has a bad rep. It can't fill the stomach. It can't be understood. But I hope you've seen that's not true. Here, my heart just always feels full.
13: First thing I would like them to know is that I'm not just a person in a wheelchair. 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
13: MDS was a place where I could find a community that really understands who I am. 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
21: 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Automakers unveiling models days after Beijing and Brussels struck a deal to cut Chinese hybrid imports. We examine whether trade barriers can protect European manufacturers or will China continue to drive ahead.
0: Saturday.

0: At Thompson Reserve, we're surrounded by wonderful neighbours. Upper Thompson MRT, everyday conveniences, and is within a 1 kilometre radius to Ai Tong School. But my favourites? McRitchie and Lower Pierce Reservoir. Landscapes of calming greens and blues. Hubby says I love them too much, but judging by how often he visits, I know I'm not the only one.
1: Thompson Reserve, a sanctuary perfectly placed. Call 8200 6060 today.
2: Under an hour, all without breaking a sweat. How, you might ask, is because our next challenge happens underwater.
3: Ready? Yeah!
4: How did I end up here, you ask? I said yes to a travel show exploring Singapore's wild side. I thought jungle, maybe some satay, not jet engines and inflatable humiliation.
5: My name is Amandine, and I'm your Singlish teacher.
4: I'm Amandine, I'm French, and I'm new to Singapore. I like my water in bottles and my cardio moderate. But today I'm eating up the best spots in Singapore to get soaked, spurned, and splashed. And if I don't drown in embarrassment first, I might actually enjoy it. My first stop is a spin class downtown, except this one is wetter, more slippery, and with absolutely no place to hide. I'm at Oeja Hotel downtown to try aquaspin. Let's go!
5: Hi, I'm Amandine.
6: Hi, Alicia, nice to meet you.
5: Nice to meet you.
6: And welcome to the Ripple Club.
5: Thank you.
4: The Ripple Club is a revolutionary fitness studio that takes spin, boxing, and circuit training and dunks them straight into a luxury hotel pool. Alicia, my trainer, is here to make sure I don't sink.
6: Today we're going to be doing our Ripple Signature class. 50 minutes, low intensity, but high reward workout, as we call it, right? No muscles will be spared. Are you ready to dive in?
5: I guess I am. Let's get in the water.
6: Let's do it.
4: I have no idea what I'm submerging myself into.
6: All right, let's start feeling nice and easy. We'll go with a little warm-up. Getting ourselves used to the movement. So let's start pushing a little harder on the pedals. That's it. Let's start using the upper body. Let's go for breaststroke. So big round movements in front of you. Very nice, nice. We're gonna go for our cups one way and the other. Nice and very nice. Good.
4: Water offers 12 times more resistance than air, keeping the joints happy while ensuring that you burn way more calories than the same workout on land. I'm really starting to feel the burn. Luckily, my trainer's energy is keeping me afloat. And they say you can torch up to 800 calories a session, so I'm hanging in there.
6: And let's go fast, come on! Let's go as fast as possible!
4: If spinning on land makes you sore, spinning in water makes you question your life choices.
5: This is nothing like a regular spin class.
6: This one will hurt your thighs very quickly.
4: So it's important for beginners to go at their own pace and expect the burn.
5: The best part about this is when I sweat, no one can feel.
6: A little harder for 5, 4, 3, 2, 1. Recover. Okay, it's not over yet. Let's move on to our upper body strength now.
4: Aquaspin is a full body ambush. Chest, shoulders, arms, nothing is spared.
6: Very nice. Good. Take your time. All the way. Come on.
5: I can't feel both my arms and legs now.
6: Come on, go all the way. 3, 2, 1, and recover. All right. Gonna do a few cool down exercises and then we'll be done, okay?
4: I've survived 50 minutes of pedaling, pushing, and punching in the pool.
5: This is probably my favorite part of the Ripple Club.
4: And somehow, I'm smiling. Next, we are upping the ante in Sentosa, where ordinary beach days get an electrifying upgrade. Looking like a bouncy castle and a water slide all rolled up in one is Hydro Dash, Sentosa's first at-sea floating obstacle course.
5: You balance, you fall, and then you try again. Let's go! Hello, I'm Amandine.
7: Hello, I'm MJ. Welcome to Hydro Dash.

0: Before we begin, there's actually a few points for you to take note. You have to dive feet first or slide down feet first for your own safety. Mm-hmm. So no stunts, somersaults, front flips or whatsoever, you know, okay? At any point of time you require any urgent assistance, you can actually approach the lifeguards and just remember that balance is key.
1: I'm no gymnast, but I try.
0: All right, let's get ready.
1: I'm very excited to be in the water. It's really hot. Wow, the platform is wobbly already. It's a bit cold.
2: Friends are good swimmers.
1: Confirm no sharks, huh? Because I'm an easy prey here.
3: Okay, I made it to the platform in one piece.
2: Let's try this one.
3: Let's start with a baby jump.
2: Okay, let's go.
3: And I'm off to a great start.
2: Ah, the water is so salty.
3: Never mind, take two.
2: But this one, I don't know.
3: The next obstacle is the horizontal ladder.
2: Can I do it? Oh, never mind. Let's try a different way. Okay, that's the way.
3: Nailed it.
2: No?
3: The course has over 30 inflatables, slides, trampolines, and bounce zones of various difficulties suitable for ages 6 and up, which makes it the perfect activity to do with family and friends. The goal? Choose your challenge level and simply make it back to where you begin. I'm starting to think that at least half of these obstacles are designed to make you squeal, laugh, and swallow a bit of seawater. And I'm loving every second of it. I think I'm finally getting the hang of this.
1: I'm gonna challenge myself. Can I go to the other side in less than 10 seconds? I made it!
3: Now, for the finale.
2: We reached the highest point of Hydro Dash. I'm dead.
4: You want to?
2: I don't want to go. Oh, okay, I'm gonna go.
3: What an epic way to end the course.
2: Well, I'm not so scared. Well, I'm soft, slightly out of breath, and bruised, but it was so worth it.
3: Just a 45 minutes boat ride from the city, but you might as well be in the Maldives. Lazarus Island is one of Singapore's best kept secrets. Soft white sands, zero convenience stores, and no idea what's coming.
1: Lazarus is usually where you come to chill, but today I came to panic.
3: Because that speck speeding towards me, that's Rick, my guide.
5: Hi, I'm Rick.
1: Hi.
3: I signed up for a jet skiing tour around the southern islands, and I'm hoping I won't regret it. Usually, Rick picks people up at 1 degree 15 Marina, but today, he's told me to meet him here.
5: Have you been on a jet ski before?
1: No, it's my first time.
5: Oh, okay. Well, whatever reason he falls in the water, just fall into a life jacket. I will turn around and pick you up.
1: Okay.
3: That's reassuring.
5: Let's go.
3: Kilometers per hour, this is what I call a high octane island safari. The tour isn't all about speed and screams. Your guide is also here to share stories about the Southern Islands' history or anchor up for photo ops.
4: So on your right, you can see that is the Saint John Island. So Saint John Island long ago is used to keep prisoners, and then it's a quarantine area.
2: Like that, many years ago.
4: Yeah. So when people die, what do they do? They transport over to Lazarus, where they bury them, so they keep away from those people who are staying here.
2: So.
3: Who knew the Southern Islands had such a gory tales? Here I am, discovering them in a life jacket. This is one of the few ways to explore this part of Singapore without being stuck on a boat.
4: Okay, are you ready to speed up again?
1: We are ready for the action.
4: Let's go.
1: Let's go.
3: After flying over coral waters, spotting beaches few visitors get to see, and feeling the ocean spray, we arrive safely back to reality.
1: I cannot stop screaming. I really thought I would go overboard.
2: If you've never been on a jet ski before, trust me, you're missing out.
4: Let's go!
3: Today I spun, I splashed, and I spent my way across Singapore's waters and discovered that there are really one giant adventure playground.
6: Malaysia once welcomed the Rohingya. Now resentment is rising.
7: Saya tak nak satu hari ini negara saya dijajah pula oleh puan Rohingya ni.
8: The hatred has been translated into actions.
6: As humanitarian ideals collide with growing opposition, Malaysia faces a dilemma. What should it do with the Rohingya?
9: Anwar inherited thousands of Rohingyas that are already here. What can he do?
6: Insight Thursday on CNA.
10: Sundays on CNA. Everything was going according to plan. A magnificent new ship on her maiden voyage. A space shuttle counting down to liftoff. Another, its mission accomplished, finally coming home. Three journeys, three promises of what lay ahead. Then, something went terribly wrong. Titanic.
11: People falling into the water, people dying, people freezing to death in the water.
10: Challenger.
12: The $1.2 billion spaceship, its seven crew members, disappear.
10: Columbia.
13: The crew of the shuttle Columbia did not return safely to Earth.
10: Go back to the moment the journey became a disaster. Minute by minute. Sundays on CNA.
14: When a city falls in World War II, what is worth saving?
15: Looting was the imminent danger. The whole progress of science in the Malay Peninsula seemed doomed.
16: Connor, as a scientist, is a very eminent botanist. He worked in the Botanic Gardens during the Japanese occupation.
14: But saving the collections means doing the unthinkable, working with the enemy.
17: Connor went to the Japanese High Command, imploring them to conserve the collections of the gardens and the museum.
14: British botanists and Japanese scientists, two opposing sides, must come together in wartime.
18: Juan Kariba became director of the gardens. He allowed Holton and Connor to continue doing their important research work.
14: But when does cooperation become a betrayal of trust?
19: Corner and his fellow scientists experience the sense of fear that is shared by many people living in Singapore at the time.
14: Watch War at the Gardens on demand at cna.asia.
10: CNA wins at the Cannes Corporate Media and TV Awards 2026 with two gold, two silver, and the prestigious Blue Dolphin TV Network of the Year Award. Recognized on the global stage for trusted news, excellence in journalism, and compelling documentaries. CNA. Understand Asia.
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21: Hi, my name is Yiron Chu. I'm one of the few female sushi chefs in the world, and I'm a Singaporean. I own my own omakase restaurant called Kapo. I run it with precision and details to provide a unique experience for everyone who comes through the

0: I usually bring my dog out after breakfast. Like when we are at East Coast, it's really good for her to enjoy the wind and also the sound of the waves. The name is called Sushi, because I love sushi and she's white like the sushi rice. And then we have some bonding time. So this is my me time for me to wind down. And then I straight up decide what's next for my day. Have my schedule in. I have to be by the shop by 9 a.m. I was working F&B industry and an opportunity arise and I thought that it would be best to learn from the original source. But I'm gonna be immersed with all the culture and feel the season as well. I guess in the kitchen world, you have to always start from the ground. So I took the step as well to start from the basic, from dishwashing all the way up to where I am now to be cooking and handling all the seafood. All sorts of challenge comes every single day. Language barrier, age, lack of skill set, being a professional chef, understanding seasonality as Singapore don't have any seasons. Mainly the whole culture to start from scratch, from zero. Conditions that you have to be focused on doing all the tasks and getting commands with a language that is totally foreign. I mean, I learned to speak Japanese and read Japanese from newspaper that came wrapping with the delivery of the goods. At that point of time, there was no Google Translate. It was just dictionary. So to perfect myself every single day is the biggest challenge in my life till today. The charm point about my sushi that is different from most places in Singapore, I would say that first, of course, our rice. We are using sasanishiki rice and we cook it a reverse al dente way. The vinegar that we use is red vinegar blend with unfiltered rice vinegar. And the red vinegar is aged in Singapore for 3 years with sake lees. And these are really technical and unteachable. You have to have the good sense for it and how much soya sauce to even put it. But the small little things that you can't get it elsewhere because it's just the chef itself. In Japan, the culture, why does the chef has a white robe that is a shorter version of a doctor's robe? It's because in Japanese culture, especially in the war times, chefs are actually the doctor because they feed. In that sense is that we have to make sure that our health condition is tip-top. Then we have the rights to actually cook for others. So usually I go to the gym minimally twice a week. I started the gym because I want to be stronger. I want to regain my core as well. I did spine surgery, so I lost my core as well. I would like to just make sure that I will be able to sustain my passion, because without a healthy body, it's impossible to be a good chef.
1: Okay, slow, nice, easy. I met Chef more than a year ago. By chance, I was dining in her restaurant. And she happened to kind of ask me whether I'm interested to coach her. She have tried out many other gyms and gyms are not willing to take her in because of her background, of her medical conditions, and she get rejected.
0: Going to the gym, it really helps us to de-stress, I guess, and generally makes you want to just feel fresher because we clock in long hours as a chef. Yeah, we do lift fish heavier than the weights.

0: Hi, Mr. Chit.
1: Hey, hi.
0: How are you?
1: Can I do for you today? Okay.
0: Okay, so today I need your help.
2: I'm here at Yuli Metalworks today to make a customization attachment to the torch.
0: Quick grilling of the seafood and also dessert as well.
1: Okay.
2: The idea came from actually there's this kakigori place in Japan that uses it to sear off like marshmallow. I want to achieve something that I can sear off like crustacean, especially in a high heat, wider surface area, and without creating like the caramel burning on the small parts. So I want to even sear. To just be able to make the attachment torch here in Singapore, it will be amazing because, I mean, I've been always sourcing from Japan, like, you know, Japan has so much craftsmen and stuff like that. It's interesting to know that we can achieve that in our own country as well, and I'm willing to explore and try out together. So this is a new invention that we make here in Singapore. And what I'm gonna do, I'm gonna use this to brulee things and also sear seafood like really fast instantly. And then this is a little bit of a crepes that we do here in Singapore. It's actually a local biscuit as well. This is like inspiration from our local ice kacang. So it's shaped frozen strawberries. This is actually from Singapore Golden Cat Farm. I've been trying to see like, you know, what I can do with Singapore ingredient because I guess over the years we have improved so much more. Look at these babies.
3: Hi, welcome to Kakpo. Can I get you guys to your sparkling water to start?
2: The concept for Makase is actually the chef serving what's the season best bounty procurement to the guests. The stuff that we present here is a counter service, and then the guests can see everything that we do, and we have a direct interaction with the guests, and then we just cook it and then serve it together in a wholesome, like, you know, energy. Here in Kakpo, everything is unique because we just serve whatever that's best in the season and cook it in its best form, but not trying to overcomplicate it. We will communicate with our broker to ask about, like, you know, the size of the fish and the area where the fish is being caught, because the area is very important. Although all my ingredients come from Japan, what we serve here in Kakpo, when I go for a competition overseas, I always use at least one local ingredient, because people from overseas might have the image that Singapore is a concrete country, there is no possibility of growing of anything. I will bring like the mustard leaves that is grown in Singapore. It has similar characteristic as to Japanese wasabi. So yeah, the judges always get surprised. So next up, this one is smoked octopus, and then together with the Japanese mandarin orange nandake liqueur jelly. So it's very unusual to have pine nut with the sashimi, so it's an original creation.
4: We had some soup with tilefish and homemade tofu, which was amazing. And we just finished up with sushi, omakase sushi, and I have to say it was one of the best bites I've ever had in my life. And I was like jealous of myself as soon as I finished eating because I wanted to eat it again.
2: Last up, this one is the dessert. It's made from aged balsamico. And also you have two types of strawberry that is on top. The top one that's frozen shape is actually amarin species from Saitama Prefecture. And then the bottom one is actually amao from Hakata, Fukuoka. The guests felt the best tonight because every day I do my best and then I deliver my best, so I believe they have the best time of their life. My team is always has been very supportive, especially, you know, working together with a full-fledged Japanese team, and then I'm just the non-Japanese person. But I mean, it's really good that, you know, we have a female team, just so happened to be. Everyone is very supportive of each other, so it's really lucky. F&B scene in Singapore has always been challenging, but these few years has been more so challenging, and we are very thankful to each and every guest who come in by this door and all the suppliers who have supported us through this whole entire journey. これちょっと高さがあで全部
4: 大変。Every human probably would have the thought of giving up when there are challenges in their life. Just be earnest every day. You overcome challenges by constantly putting in effort and trying to be a better version of yourself than the version of yourself yesterday. That's all.
5: 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Mortgage rates are rising. When does switching actually save you money?She invests up to 80% of her salary. Could it make her a millionaire by 30? 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
10: People are crying and shouting, the flood is coming.
11: A mountain collapses. A wall of water tears through Nepal's valleys. 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But in its wake, people step forward.
12: We in Nepalese, we like to help each other.
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11: Communities are cut off, but volunteers adapt.
14: Drone say, as a new, I think it's a disaster crisis, but it's a new technology, a new hope.
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11: Watch Nepal.The Flood's Wake on demand at cna.asia.
16: For lifelong cyclist Amos Senior, no matter how far his wheels spin, they always bring him back to Changi Village. Together with his son, he turned his passions for cycling and the neighborhood into a cycling-inspired cafe where riders would come and swap stories over espressos with rare bikes mounted on the walls like trophies.
17: Alright,
18: let's do it, guys.
17: Okay, go. Hi, I'm Ahmad Yusa, aka Amos Senior. This is my son.
18: Hi, I'm Hyrule. We are the Vintage Cycling Community. We are heading back to our hood to get some coffee at Chicklay Cafe. Let's go, guys.
19: Hi. Hi. Oh, let's go.
20: Changi Village has its own little bag of surprises. Whether it's casting a line for fishing, taking a boat to Pulau Ubin, or even trying a unique staycation inside the bus. There's always something unexpected waiting here.
17: All right. I've been cycling throughout my life. I always finish at Changi Village.
0: 5 years ago, my father and I set up a bicycle cafe here in Changi Village. My father has cycled in all kinds of bike tours all around the world. So, paying homage to his passion for cycling with this cafe in his favorite neighborhood was a very natural thing to do.
21: So, there's none coffee joint in Singapore that caters for the cyclists. That's why we decided to open one in Changi Village.
22: You want coffee?
21: The popular coffee that we serve is our Italian espresso. We serve Colombian beans, dark roast, which is popular among the patrons.
23: You will find a few unique bicycles I have collected right here in the cafe. There's one I am very proud of. This is Colnago Mexico Oro. It's 24 karat gold plated. It's only made 100 in the world. This is number 86. The first bike was given to Pope John Paul II. There's only one in Singapore. Cyclists love Changi Village because we have plenty of coastal cycling routes. Sitting at the eastern edge of Singapore, Changi Village is a laid-back coastal town known for its scenic beaches and vibrant community life. Here in Changi, we got our own ferry terminal, and today we are taking one of these boats to our neighboring island, Pulau Ubin.
21: The boat is ready, so it's where me and my dad have a relaxing time. Fantastic. It is only a 10-minute ride on this bamboo. And if you have been around here long enough, you know everyone. Morning, Brother John.
24: Hey, hello.
21: How are you?
24: Long time, Rossi.
25: Long time, man.
24: Hello.
21: How are you?
24: Yeah. All right.
25: My friend here. 20 years, friend, man.
24: 我开船20多年了，所以我喜欢这个岛啊。所以早上工作就是看看优美的环境哦，在海上。Pulau
21: Ubin is a small island of just about 10 square kilometers. Popular with both locals and tourists, the island is a haven for cycling and hiking, with its rustic nature trails through mangroves and forests. My dad wants to catch up with some old friends while I am going to hit the cycling trail with Ningxi from the Nature Society.
26: Hi, nice to meet you again.
25: Yeah, too, yes.
21: Yeah, so we're going to go for the trail. So you can go and meet your friend and I meet you back here in 2 hours time. Let's go.
26: Let's go.
21: You take the lead, madam. Pulau Ubin is a treasure trove of biodiversity and is home to some pretty cool wildlife. We cycle towards an area called Ketam Quarry to see if we can spot some.
26: It's actually a very good birding site for people to come to take a look.
21: By the way, what's that?
26: Oh, yes, yes. Let's look at that. Let me see that. Oh, that's actually the Brahmini kite. Oh. Take a look. It's chestnut colour with white head. Pulau Ubin is very interesting because that is the only place in Singapore where there are still people staying in a nature area. This place is always at purview. So over the last 70 years, we have advocated for various spaces for their protection.
21: There's no other place in Singapore like Pulau Ubin. With its vast mangrove forests and untouched nature, I'm glad for advocates like Ning Xin who are working hard to protect it.
23: When you are here, it's like you have stepped back in time. There are no skyscrapers, just traditional wooden homes offering a glimpse into how island life once was. I must say one of the landmarks here is this store.
25: Very happy, huh?
27: Yeah, happy.
25: I need one coconut.
27: Oh, one coconut.
25: I will see Ama for a long time.
27: Oh, thank you.
28: 这每个人喜欢喝的水，水喝凉，行李是差不多好啦，会使我自己化够啦。出事就无边出事，自家徛这道徛惯死了。
25: Looking at Ama chopping the coconut at her age, 87, pam pam, just like a young woman doing it so easy, fantastic. Time to visit another old friend and long-time resident of Ubin. Assalamualaikum.
29: Waalaikumsalam. 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
26: Apa sapu-sapu pulaman tu?
23: This is one of the last remaining traditional kampung houses in Singapore. I grew up in one of these.
25: Ah, pengen tengok rumah macam gini ni. 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
25: I'm really enjoying my time today with this having this all the traditional Malay kuih-kuih with my friend here.
26: M-Park banyak membantu rumah-rumah kampung diperbaiki semula lah. 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
23: Today, there are fewer than 50 residents living on this island.
25: It was a great idea to visit Pulau Ubin. I miss all my friends and it was good to see them again.
2: We got a great time today.
3: Time well spent. Fantastic. Let's go. Currently, we are at the well-known Changi Village Hawker Centre. So we are looking for some food. There's a lot of variety here.
25: Today, we are going for what Changi Village is famous for, nasi lemak. Traditional Malay dish with steamed coconut rice served with chicken wings. And of course, a big spoon of sambal.
4: We've been operating at Changi Village Hawker Centre Block 2 from 2005 until now, 20 over years lah.
3: We decide to have hours to go.
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6: Sambal lebih sikit sambal.
22: Sambal lebih sikit. Okay.
3: It's the perfect meal for what we are about to do next. All right, my dad is inspired to go fishing, so we're going to collect my rod, which we send for servicing. Bang Alif.
27: Hey, hello.
3: Hello.
27: Hi. Is Gary around? Oh, Gary's not around.
3: Ah, okay.
27: Yeah.
3: But the rod ready? Dah ready?
27: Ah, the rod is ready already. Fishing has been popular in Changi Village because there's a lot of big catch here. And also, there's quite recent, they landed about 20 over kilo stingray here in Changi Village.
2: Thank you very much.
27: Bye. See you. Bye-bye.
3: Hey, come. Let's go fishing.
2: Let's go. Happy.
3: This bridge is another unique landmark of Changi Village. It's always busy, but for me, it brings back memories because this is where we caught our first stingray and my whole family had it for dinner.
2: I got a bite there. Hey, hopefully I get fish, big fish. Come on. Another gone. Mana? Ikan?
28: Tak ada ikan. Banyak seaweed.
2: Banyak seaweed. Oh ya, musim lah. Okay, brother.
3: Me and my dad been fishing for the last 20 odd years. We've been coming to Changi to fish by the shore just to relax together, bonding time. I'm hoping we'll score a catch. Time to eat our nasi lemak while we wait.
29: Hey, how long ago? Alright, good, huh?
3: However, it appears we're going to leave empty-handed today.
2: We'll come back again.
3: Let's go. With its seaside views, Changi Village is a great place for short stays. Tonight, I've arranged for a small family staycation in a bus.
30: Hi, welcome to the Bus Collective. Hi, good. How are you?
3: Good. It's been a pleasure.
30: Welcome. Come. This will be the room for 4 person. So the Bus Collective, actually, as part of sustainability, we took over all these old buses, convert into hotel rooms, and then as close to the beaches as a resort. We are the first in Southeast Asia.
3: I think it's very clever. It's a hotel in a bus. There's enough room for our family with plenty of beds and sitting. And the space is rather big too.
25: To make up for our empty catch, my son bought a grouper of another angler. So we are grilling it outside the bus.
31: I want crab.
3: We missed it.
1: Next time, okay? Next time.
3: Having the family here just behind our backyard and staying inside the bus is just blow our mind.
7: Taking a bus to stay in a bus.
1: Never thought of it.
0: Changi Village isn't just a gateway to Pulau Ubin. It's a community where simple things, coffee, chatter, and sea breeze make the best memories.
25: What I love most are the people here. And when family and friends surround me in this place, it feels like home, full of warm stories and togetherness.
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5: Explore a turbulent Asia where humanity, resilience and tradition take the spotlight this October on CNA. During the Japanese occupation of Singapore, an unlikely bond took root.
6: Honor went to the Japanese High Command, imploring them to conserve the collections of the gardens.
5: Discover how scientists came together to protect Singapore's gardens and treasures in War at the Gardens. In Nepal, a devastating flood tears through mountain valleys, sweeping away homes and lives.
7: People are crying and shouting.
5: Witness extraordinary acts of courage as communities come together to search, rescue and rebuild. In Nepal, the floods wake. And in Taiwan, 11,000 pigeons are released far out at sea. Their quest to race back home, guided only by instinct.
7: 每一只每一个都要回来，知道吗？
5: Explore the extraordinary bond between humans and birds behind a tradition facing an uncertain future in Inside Out Asia, Taiwan's Pigeon Kings. This October on CNA.
8: When I'm driving, I will tend to doze off.
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11: Six tired Singaporeans meet digital medicine expert Professor Dean Ho to learn what's draining their energy.
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13: Your numbers more closely reflect those who might be in their 50s or maybe even 60s.
14: What the f***?
11: Tracking their bodies day by day, they'll rethink how they sleep, eat, and exercise.
15: Awesome set.
16: I can read it much earlier to have more energy for the next day.
17: Small adjustments had some pretty impactful benefits.
13: Your total testosterone went up almost 50%.
14: Serious?
17: When you take care of your biology takes care of you.
18: Cheers. Yeah.
17: Well done. Well done.
11: Restless. Biohacking better health. Watch it on demand at cna.asia. AI is changing the rules of business. The question is, who is keeping up? And what does it take to make it work? Shaping Tomorrow, an AI story.
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20: This is one of the rarest salt varieties in the world, and it goes by a rather peculiar name, dinosaur egg. This is Bohol, an island in the Philippines where the unique salt is made. To locals, it's called Asin Tibuok, which means whole salt in Tagalog. Making Asin Tibuok starts with coconut husks. Exposed to seawater for months, they are cut, dried, and burned over several days to produce mineral-rich ash. The ash is placed in a funnel lined with palm leaves. Acting as a filter, more seawater is poured through it to extract a highly concentrated brine. The brine is poured into clay pots set over fire. Over 4 to 6 hours, the liquid evaporates, leaving crystallized salt. As the pots crack under pressure, the salt beneath reveals its egg-shaped form, hence its unusual nickname.
5: This is Asia Tonight.
21: Good evening, I'm Lo Kwee Soo. Tonight's top story is resilient so far, but resilience with limits. The IMF's outlook for the global economy pointing to potential pain points from energy shocks, government debt and an AI market correction. Leaders of the Cockroach Junta Party detained in New Delhi, police accusing them of using an area not set aside for protest. The youth-led group demanding election authorities answer to charges of revising voter lists. ASEAN foreign ministers meeting ahead of the larger leaders summit mid-November, trying to fill the regulatory gaps to manage recurring haze that has sent air pollution soaring in Malaysia and Singapore. System disruptions to three public healthcare clusters here in Singapore. Health tech authorities rule out a cyber incident.

0: Narendra Modi pitches India as a trusted partner in a compromised world. The Prime Minister speaking at the Bloomberg New Economy Forum in New Delhi, where Priyata Prajabasi is standing by.
1: Discussions here are also focusing on how India can sustain its growth momentum and attract long-term investment amid a more volatile global environment. I'll be live later this hour with that conversation.
0: And in business, a sell-off in AI-related stocks as nerves return to a sector jittery on massive spending. As volatility in the AI trade reportedly dampening Air Trunk's plans for a Singapore IPO for its data center REIT. The global economy has held up better than expected, but that resilience is being tested. Oh, that's the message from the International Monetary Fund in its latest World Economic Outlook, as it raised its global growth forecast to 3.1% this year and 3.4% in 2027. CNA's Elizabeth Neal with more from the IMF and World Bank annual meetings in Bangkok.
2: The IMF says there are limits to that resilience with a prolonged conflict in the Middle East among the biggest risks. Now, its base case assumes that shipping through the Strait of Hormuz starts to resume in March of 2027, with conditions broadly returning to pre-war levels by October. But a six-month delay could knock half a percentage point off global growth. And adding to the uncertainty, the devastating impact of the ongoing super El Nino, which could push inflation higher while weighing on growth.
3: From the central bank's perspective, this type of severe events are basically supply shocks. They are negative supply shocks. And we have lower activity but higher inflation. And what they will need to do is decide whether they can look through the negative supply shock. And if inflation rises temporarily, they might be able to look through. But if inflation is already above target and there are strong demand pressures in the economy as well, then they would not be able to look through and they would need to act.
2: Much of the support for the global economy this year has come from the AI investment boom, but that too has its limitations.
3: One scenario that we consider is what would happen if the high expectations about artificial intelligence do not materialize, and we would see a reversal of the investment activity, especially in the US, and then the mirror image of that in Asian economies, the ones that are providing the hardware that's driving AI investment in US and other advanced economies would also be reversed. Combined effect, we're estimating to be 1.1 percentage point lower activity globally. And in that scenario, US and Asia would be affected much more.
2: And governments may have less room to respond to those shocks, with high debt levels already pushing up borrowing costs.
3: So we have this upward trend in sovereign debt levels. And Asia is not the most vulnerable, I would say, because of what we discussed in terms of the AI support that's coming in, the offset that's coming from there is creating revenue windfalls. So what needs to be done is to make sure that those windfalls are saved and used to rebuild the buffers, fiscal buffers they may need for additional shocks. But it's more the low-income economies, fragile states that don't have any buffers right now, and they don't have also the boost coming from AI, but only the negative side of the war effects that we're more concerned about.
2: The IMF is also warning against complacency in financial markets. In its latest Global Financial Stability Report, it flagged three key risks: an AI-driven sell-off, a sharp rise in government bond yields, and cyber attacks. Now, the fund says a pullback in AI profits or investment could trigger a market correction, potentially amplified by growing leverage. And AI is also raising the cyber threat by making attacks more sophisticated. And sticky inflation combined with high government debt could send foreign bond yields sharply higher. Now, the IMF says banks remain broadly resilient, but financial stability risks remain elevated. For CNA, I'm Elizabeth Neo in Bangkok.
0: More CNA's Success Sarsamba joins us live at the venue of the IMF World Bank annual meetings in Bangkok. Success, we're just hearing Elizabeth Neal there outlining the strengths as well as where we would need to be careful for the global economy. Take us through that breakdown again from the IMF.
4: Now, the best way to illustrate that is to focus on ASEAN, because we are seeing a lot of these themes being reflected there, almost like a microcosm of that report that we heard earlier. Yes, Southeast Asia remains resilient, but the growth is uneven. The IMF reports the forecasts for the ASEAN five, so the five biggest ASEAN economies, Indonesia, Malaysia, Philippines, Singapore and Thailand, at 4.4% for 2026, 4.3% in 2027. Vietnam is leading the pack with 8.4 this year. Thailand, the host, is at the bottom with 2.1. The AI boom is still cushioning the region. There's still strong demand for semiconductors, electronics, and data centers from countries such as Singapore, Malaysia, but also here in Thailand. But the Middle East conflict remains a very big risk that can lead to higher energy prices and also, of course, higher household spending burden for cost of living and similar items as well. And also the AI boom that I just mentioned, if there's a slowdown there or even a reversal, of course, that could undermine growth. But and another point, of course, debt, that has been the topic all week so far here at the annual meetings. For example, Thailand recently passed an emergency decree to borrow $12 billion. It is inching and almost scraping the debt ceiling that it has imposed itself. So that also goes to show you the tight margins that a lot of countries are operating here. We will hear more details when the IMF's Asia and Pacific Department is revealing its report later this week.
0: Saksa, at this event, you've been speaking to key figures, including Egypt's foreign minister, who might be looking to ASEAN, each region perhaps bolstering the other, with each, as you just outlined, facing their own pressures.
4: Indeed, we had the pleasure to speak with Egypt's Foreign Minister Badr Abdel Atti, and we spoke about a range of topics. I began the interview talking, of course, about the current situation in the Middle East. Egypt portrays itself as a pillar of stability in the region, and it has been involved in the negotiations and mediations between the United States and Iran. And I began by asking him where we are in this process.
5: We are encouraging the Iranians in order to move forward and to respond to the American proposals, because again, there is no military solution, and we must push for a final settlement which includes all elements, including sanctions, freedom of navigation, the nuclear file. Those are of great importance, pillars for any future permanent political deal between Iran and the United States. And we are pushing very hard in full cooperation with our regional and global partners.
4: So what opportunities does a country like Egypt see, not only in Thailand, not only in Southeast Asia, but the Asia-Pacific as a whole?
5: Very active within ASEAN. I attended the last meeting in Philippines, and it was very successful. And we are trying to upgrade our trade and the economic relationship with ASEAN countries. So we are talking with Asian countries about, first of all, attracting investment, increasing our trade volume, increasing tourism, also talking about declaring Egypt as a logistical hub for Asian countries, because we are considered ourselves as our gateway to Africa and to the Middle East.
4: Now, one of the many positions that you hold, besides foreign minister, you're also governor to the World Bank. That's also one of the reasons why you're here. And one of the major talking points already at these annual meetings is high public debt across the world, across many different countries. And you have been pretty vocal about the burden that it has on developing countries and also emerging economies like you. So what would be ideal solutions to this problem? What efforts need to be made in order for countries like you to see this problem being reduced?
5: Well, first of all, we need to reform the global financial architecture. it's a must and it's timely now. We need to have more democracy in the decision-making process of the Bretton Woods institution. We need to allow more concessional financing for developing countries. And above all, as you correctly mentioned, we have to deal with the issue of debts, especially that middle-income countries like Egypt, there is no single mechanism dealing with this important issue. There is only one mechanism for the low-income countries, and even for this mechanism, it's not working well. So this is an important issue. We have to deal with it seriously. And if we are serious about reforming the global financial architecture, we have to address this issue, because it's considered now the main impediment for growing, for enhancing our economy in Egypt and in the middle-income countries.
0: Saksit, of course, Thailand are hosting the IMF World Bank annual meetings again. The last time this happened was in 1991, so a good chance for Thailand to highlight, draw attention to its own interests and initiatives.
4: Yes, indeed. Normally at these multilateral events like ASEAN Summit or the G7 or APEC, they would all end with a joint statement of all participating nations. That is not the case here with the IMF. The key deliverable is actually something that is being touted as the Bangkok Blueprint that is being presented by the Bank of Thailand, the central bank here in Thailand, and it is there to combat cyber fraud, scams, and similar issues that are happening now across the not only the region, but also actually the entire world. According to a UN report from July, there it is estimated that $114 billion are being lost annually across East Asia, Southeast Asia, Australia, and New Zealand. So basically the entire Asia Pacific. And this has been a problem in the region for quite some time now, with scam compounds that are popping up, or that have been popping up in the border regions to Thailand. But the problem actually is spreading pretty much everywhere now. We are seeing, according to reports from Interpol, that they are popping up, for example, in South Asia, that they're also popping up in parts of Africa. So it is not only the victims that are being scammed, not only the victims that are being trafficked and forced to work in these scam compounds that are coming from all the world, but the crime syndicates that are establishing these compounds, they are popping up everywhere else. So this is why the Bangkok Blueprint is intended to show a framework for not only for Thailand, but also for everybody else to adapt how they can protect the financial institutions in order to combat this epidemic of cyber scams, and also that is focused on prevention, but also on recovery for those that are being scammed here. So this is the key deliverable that we are seeing on this Wednesday here at the IMF summit.
0: Well, thanks. That's CNA's Saksit Sarsambat reporting live there from Bangkok. Leaders of India's Cockroach Janata Party have been detained after entering a heavily guarded protest site in New Delhi, defying a clampdown on security. The leaders demanding, as they have repeatedly done, the resignation of the election

0: At Thompson Reserve, we're surrounded by wonderful neighbours. Upper Thompson MRT, everyday conveniences, and is within a 1 kilometre radius to Ai Tong School. But my favourites? McRitchie and Lower Pierce Reservoir. Landscapes of calming greens and blues. Hubby says I love them too much, but judging by how often he visits, I know I'm not the only one.
1: Thompson Reserve, a sanctuary perfectly placed. Call 8200 6060 today.
2: You'll remember they were here for more than a month when they demonstrated and demanded the resignation of India's education minister over an exam leak scandal, and they were successful in, you know, getting that resignation. And that's why, in a lot of ways, ideologically for the Kokkeroo Janata Party, this protest side also has a lot of holds a lot of weight. And what we saw on Tuesday was, two senior leaders of this Gen Z movement trying to scale barricades. They reached Jantar Mantar, which has been heavily barricaded and protected for nearly 2 weeks now. They were immediately detained along with, about a dozen workers and supporters of the cockroach movement. They're still in detention. The cockroach movement has called their detention illegal. This is the second time in 3 days that they've been detained. You'll remember the two senior leaders were taken into detention soon after they landed here in New Delhi, taken right off their plane when they had arrived to participate in the weekend's march, which was the big day of demonstration that they had planned to demand the resignation of the chief election commissioner. But they're saying that, you know, they're not going to be deterred. In fact, we've seen even more demonstrations, more flash protests on Tuesday. Other groups also trying to storm Jantar Mantar, but there have been more detentions as well. And that's likely a scene, you know, the Cockroach Party saying that will repeat itself over the course of the coming days.
3: All right. Quite a few parties are protesting there. So it's not just the Cockroach Janata, but the India bloc. So led largely by Congress, Rahul Gandhi. Whether or not that at this point also includes Cockroach Janata, that's open to question. Now, India bloc, the leader said to hold a press conference, or they have already started. What might we expect when they meet to speak?
2: That's right. The India bloc is a coalition of opposition parties. They've been taking on Prime Minister Narendra Modi electorally for a few years now. And they are now speaking to the press, essentially laying out their plan for the next few days. This is coming right off the back of that huge rally they held in New Delhi on Monday, where we saw a very different tone and tenor in how the police handled that march. There were tens of thousands of protesters, Vesu. Central Delhi completely overrun with supporters and protesters that had allied with this bloc, and they were allowed to march to Supreme Court, where Rahul Gandhi, along with other leaders of the opposition, submitted a petition challenging that voter roll revision process. Now they're saying they'll continue to demonstrate in different ways. They say this is a campaign to save India's democracy and that their campaign will continue relentlessly. Now, you'll remember Rahul Gandhi has been leading protests in different ways. A lot of these demonstrations have taken authorities by surprise, whether that's, suddenly marching towards the Chief Elections Commissioner's office, whether that is holding a lunch meeting and then suddenly marching towards Jantar Mantar. So, a lot of this campaign has been shrouded in mystery, but he's trying to show that the opposition is completely united on this issue and is taking on the government as a united bloc.
3: Well, thanks. Neha Pune, they're covering the different fronts of protest there in India over alleged irregularities in the election commission. Neha Pune covering the story for CNA from New Delhi. The Philippine Senate has allowed prosecutors to drop 3 of 4 impeachment charges against Vice President Sara Duterte. The articles withdrawn are alleged bribery, misuse of public funds and threats issued against President Ferdinand Marcos Jr. Prosecutors say they want to focus on the 4th and remaining charge. This was one of unexplained wealth. They argue that they have enough evidence on just that one charge to remove Ms. Duterte from office. But her lawyers are calling foul. They say they cannot defend her against allegations already aired in court. The vice president has denied wrongdoing, calling the proceedings politically motivated. A conviction could see her removed from office and barred from running in the presidential race in 2028. The impeachment trial is set to resume on the 9th of November. And still ahead on this bulletin.

0: Was in the jitters over returns on AI investment undercutting the Taiwan dollar as it loses most of its value against the US dollar in more than a year. Later, Japan's NTT Data Group reportedly in late stage talks to build a data center for US AI company Anthropic.
1: Shawali has intellectual disability. It's mild. And at the same time, he does have speech and hearing problem. He has to go for dialysis a couple of times in a week.
2: Shawali's been here for 11 years. So what was he like at the beginning when he first came to FDS?
1: I came to know him through a friend. And then he discovered his talent. And he showed me the pieces that he did, which is on paper craft. And it was very creatively done. So when I saw that, I told myself, hey, this person can do more than that.
2: How did FDS aid in discovering his creativity?
1: Our program is called Skills and Entrepreneurship Program. He is able to form things together. So from there, we know that this particular art he can do.
2: So what else does Shawali do here apart from the art?
1: Since he has been with us for some time, so FDS was in the process of progressing to the next stage. We train us to public. We have conducted many workshops in our center, so he is becoming very proud of himself that he is able to teach people.
3: My name is Shawali. I use the butterfly. Thank you for my.
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0: In business, Asian chipmakers taking a nosedive with investors back to feeling nervous over whether there will be returns on the gargantuan spending in the sector. South Korea's Samsung Electronics ending trade more than 7% down, while SK Hynix fell 10%. The world's largest contract chipmaker, TSMC, dropping 2%, while Japan's Kioxia tumbled 12%. SoftBank Group's shares suffering an 8.5% loss. The sector a drag on the Nikkei 225, with the Kospi weighed down even more. China's CXMT also sliding despite a report that it had made progress on new memory architecture. Our shares of Tencent sliding after announcing plans to sell bonds in the middle of an AI spending spree. The chip sell-off comes amid renewed concerns about the scale of AI investment, sparked by comments by Broadcom CEO Hock Tan, comparing market sentiment to a casino. Worries over AI debt financing and the prospect of further US interest rate hikes weighing on investor demand tied to the boom. Several publications, including the Wall Street Journal, report Australian data center operator AirTrunk pushing back its planned $1.5 billion IPO in Singapore until next year. AirTrunk's real estate investment trust, or REIT, expected to be valued at around $15 billion US dollars. The Blackstone-owned company had aimed to start gauging investor interest this month. Talks over the size and timing of its potential IPO reportedly still ongoing. The US Federal Reserve raised rates in September for the first time since 2023. Analysts expecting further hikes, which could raise borrowing costs, adding pressure on REITs. Investors are continuing to reassess valuations and the cost of AI infrastructure build-out. Data center operator Firmus shelving its planned $5 billion listing in Australia last week after concerns over its debt pile put pressure on the pricing of the IPO. Meanwhile, US AI giant Anthropic reportedly in final stage talks with Japan's NTT Data Group to build a data center in Osaka. This would be Anthropic's first dedicated facility in Japan. The planned project comes as Japan sees a wave of data center developments driven by growing demand for AI computing. Nikkei, citing multiple sources, says construction costs could reach 1 trillion yen, or around 6.3 billion US dollars. Overall investment could hit several trillion yen once advanced servers are included. The facility could draw up to 500 megawatts of power, making it one of Japan's largest data centers. NTT Data and Anthropic are reportedly aiming to sign a deal by the end of March, with partial operations potentially starting as early as 2028. NTT Data Group is the world's third largest data center operator by market share. The company is seeking to build expertise in running large-scale facilities in Japan to help it secure future contracts. Looking at forex markets, the Taiwan dollar weakening against the greenback in its biggest one-day loss in over a year as its stock gauge retreated over AI concerns. The Indian rupee moving in the opposite direction after touching near record lows against the dollar last week, as traders responded to the fresh central bank moves to support the currency. The South Korean won also strengthening after the president said rate hikes were a near certainty.
6: 결국 대한민국 금리도 올릴 수밖에 없고, 뭐 오르는 게 거의 기정사실인 것 같은데 보니까 어느 정도인지는 좀 판단하겠지만 이렇게 되면 그 한은 총재께서 그런 걱정을 해요. 예를 들면 서민 금융이 좀 문제가 생길 가능성이 있다. 금리가 올라가면 부담을 못할 거다.
0: Our rate hikes, he says, needed to narrow the yield gap with the U.S. and align with global monetary tightening. That comment raising eyebrows amongst analysts given the independence of the central bank. And still ahead on this bulletin, more flight cancellations to Saudi Arabia over threats of further strikes by the Houthis.
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12: Malaysia once welcomed the Rohingya. 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
12: 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What should it do with the Rohingya?
15: 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What can he do?
12: Insight, Thursday on CNA.
4: Sundays on CNA. Everything was going according to plan. A magnificent new ship on her maiden voyage. A space shuttle counting down to liftoff. Another, its mission accomplished, finally coming home. Three journeys, three promises of what lay ahead. Then, something went terribly wrong. Titanic.
16: People falling into the water, people dying, people freezing to death in the water.
4: Challenger.
17: The $1.2 billion spaceship, its seven crew members, disappear.
4: Columbia.
18: The crew of the shuttle Columbia. did not return safely to Earth.
19: Go back to the moment. The journey became a disaster. Minute by minute. Sundays on CNA.

0: recognized top stories, an upgraded outlook for the global economy by the International Monetary Fund, but warnings of energy shocks from persistent war and a possible AI market correction that could test economic resilience. Leaders of the Congress Junta Party detained in New Delhi as police accuse them of using an area not meant for protests. The youth-led group, along with opposition parties, demanding election authorities answer to charges of revising voter lists. ASEAN Chair of the Philippines confirms transboundary haze is on the agenda at next month's foreign ministers' meeting, as Indonesia's president orders more resources to combat wildfires responsible for the smog blanketing parts of Southeast Asia. India's Prime Minister calling for global collaboration in technology and innovation to ensure opportunities are afforded to millions and not just a concentrated few. Narendra Modi making those remarks at the Bloomberg New Economy Forum in New Delhi.
1: Power to empower.
0: Mr. Modi says while technology, data, knowledge and innovation have become sources of power, real power comes from how those sources are used to help the masses. Prime Minister Modi also warning of growing coercion in global systems.
1: Jin cheezon ne kabhi duniya ko joda tha, wahi aaj weapon ban rahe hain. Supply chains ho, energy ho, minerals ho, payments ho, ya technology. ये दबाव और दबदबे का माध्यम बन रहे हैं. ऐसे में आज दुनिया के सामने एक बड़ा सवाल ट्रस्ट का है, भरोसे का है. भरोसा ये कि जरूरत के समय सप्लाई जारी रहेगी.
0: Our CNA correspondent Priyata Prajabasi tracking this forum joins us live on the grounds in New Delhi. Priyata, well, we just heard the Prime Minister there. So some technology can be used for coercion, but equally they can be used to accelerate investment and transform economies. What were the main takeaways from discussions at this event?
2: Absolutely, Vesu. Indian Finance Minister Ms. Nirmala Sitharaman reiterated what Prime Minister Narendra Modi said earlier on Tuesday at the Bloomberg New Economy Forum, saying that India's economy is on a strong standing. She said that India is continuing to attract private investment in AI, in defense, in aerospace, in pharma. She also said that AI and semiconductors were both extremely important industries and sectors for India, and that India is seeing massive investment in AI physical infrastructure as well. On being asked about India's depreciating rupee, she said that the reason for that were global challenges, and that India's microeconomics was completely fine, so was their forex reserves. In fact, let's listen in to what Ms. Nirmala Sitharaman, India's finance minister, said earlier today.
3: I would have thought because your fundamentals are fine and also because your foreign exchange reserves have been very sound. I think the depreciation of the rupee as it's happening over the last couple of years, 1.5 years, I would think, is very significant, and measures are being taken. But very many different factors add to it. I would believe most of it are because of the challenges outside. Within the country, we are making sure that we keep the macroeconomic fundamentals sound.
2: So AI was the main talking point of the entire forum on Tuesday, and India's finance minister Nirmala Sitharaman said that India is focused on providing the complete infrastructure across the global supply chain when it comes to artificial intelligence, Vesu.
0: Right, Priyata, the complete infrastructure, but India can also think of using AI to deploy in its biotech sector.
2: Absolutely, Ve. So one of the most interesting panels to take place on Tuesday at the Bloomberg New Economy Forum in New Delhi was the use of AI in pharmaceuticals and biotechnology, how AI was being deployed to process years and years of scientific data to come close to finding cures, to finding vaccines, disease prevention across not just India or the Global South, but around the world. In fact, CNA spoke exclusively to Kiran Mazumdar-Shaw. She is the executive chairperson of Biocon, one of the largest biotech firms in the entire world. Let's listen into what she said to CNA.
4: Innovation without manufacturing does not allow us to be successful. So the whole process starts with innovation, and you need to have ways of innovating new drugs, new devices, new diagnostics. But equally, you need to have AI helping you to develop new processes, new technologies in terms of manufacturing, which I think the combination of the two will make you unbeatable.
5: How do you think AI is changing your industry? So drug discovery, scientific discovery, how do you think AI is changing that?
4: So AI needs to understand biology deeply, and biology or biotech needs to leverage AI or harness AI much more effectively. That's the real win-win that I think we can have in terms of drug innovation. And that's when I think we can start moving the needle, because biology is very complex, and being able to embed AI in computational biology is the way forward. That's the new frontier.
2: Ms. Kiran Mazumdar-Shaw there talking about the transition of India from a manufacturer or a pharmaceutical manufacturing hub to now becoming a global innovator when it comes to biotechnology and pharmaceuticals. So AI, like I said, Vesu, was the dominant conversation on day one of the Bloomberg New Economy Forum here in New Delhi.
0: Priyata Prajapati reporting on the Bloomberg New Economy Forum right there in New Delhi. Saudi Arabia and Yemen's Iran-backed Houthis are trading threats of retaliation days after deadly attack on Riyadh's main airport. Saudi Arabia promising a serious response, while the rebel group is warning of a swift and painful one if Washington should add its weight to Saudi strikes against the group. Riyadh's King Khalid International Airport will remain shut until Saturday, of that disruption forcing operators to cancel flights, with Malaysia Airlines suspending services to Jeddah and Medina until October the 17th. The Saturday strike was the deadliest on Saudi soil in more than a decade, killing 14 and injuring more than 300. The attacks are raising questions over the effectiveness of Saudi Arabia's public warning system. Authorities reportedly stopped issuing alerts of imminent attacks days earlier, with no explanation from the government. Regional leaders are calling for restraint. Egypt's foreign minister has urged an immediate halt to Houthi attacks, while Qatar's emir is calling for closer security coordination amongst Gulf states. More airlines are suspending flights into Saudi Arabia, including Lufthansa Group, which has halted flights to Riyadh as it assesses the situation. Earlier, CNA's Yasmin Yonker spoke to Felipe Bonifati. He's vice president for Asia-Pacific and joint ventures east of the Lufthansa Group.
6: Yeah, so first of all, we have to take care of several things. No? We have a team that is in there for the station, for the airport, but also on the sales side, corporate office in Riyadh. We also had crews that we have to fly them out of the country when we stopped the operations. And then, of course, also assets as a third part that we take care of in terms of security. And our own corporate security assess the situation quite often. And then right now, the conditions are not given for the Lufthansa Group to fly back again to Riyadh, even though we will be, you know, we review the situation constantly as the situation remains extremely dynamic in the region.
0: Still in on this bulletin, services restored after disruption lasting hours to systems across Singapore's public healthcare institutions. An expansion for Austrian Airlines setting its sights on 3 new routes in the Asia Pacific.
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8: 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When does switching actually save you money? She invests up to 80% of her salary. Could it make her a millionaire by 30? On Money Mind, Wednesday on CNA.
9: I didn't know if he would actually pass or not. 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
16: Explore a turbulent Asia where humanity, resilience and tradition take the spotlight this October on CNA. During the Japanese occupation of Singapore, an unlikely bond took root.
17: Honor went to the Japanese High Command, imploring them to conserve the collections of the gardens.
16: Discover how scientists came together to protect Singapore's gardens and treasures in War at the Gardens. In Nepal, a devastating flood tears through mountain valleys, sweeping away homes and lives.
18: People are crying and shouting.
16: Witness extraordinary acts of courage as communities come together to search, rescue and rebuild. In Nepal, the floods wake. And in Taiwan, 11,000 pigeons are released far out at sea. Their quest to race back home, guided only by instinct.
19: 每一只每一个都要回来，知道吗？
16: Explore the extraordinary bond between humans and birds behind a tradition facing an uncertain future in Inside Out Asia, Taiwan's Pigeon Kings, this October on CNA.
0: Indonesian President Prabowo Subianto has ordered the provision of more resources to help fight widespread forest fires. The issue of transboundary haze taking center stage when ASEAN foreign ministers meet next month. Mr. Prabowo stressing that tackling fires remains a top priority, but thick smoke and poor weather are hampering aerial operations. Indonesia's disaster agency says crews are battling nearly 640 hectares of fires across six priority provinces. Central Kalimantan is the worst affected. Authorities there trying to stop new hotspots emerging. The Home Affairs Minister has ordered regional leaders to ban all forms of land burning and calling for tougher enforcement down to village levels. In Malaysia, Pasir Gudang City in Johor Bahru recorded the country's worst air quality, while 20 monitoring stations were at unhealthy levels. Malaysia has offered Indonesia a water-bombing aircraft and rescue personnel, but there is no update on when assistance could begin. Singapore also offering help. Here, the 24-hour pollutant standards index, or the PSI, remaining in the unhealthy range between 110 and 159 as of 8 p.m., peaking in the western region. A system outage to Singapore's public healthcare clusters that lasted almost 10 hours was not the result of a cyber attack. The country's health tech agency says investigations into the technical issue are ongoing. The incident affected services like appointments, visitor registrations, and billings at various hospitals and polyclinics. The agency says patients and visitors experienced longer waiting times for some services. It adds that disruptions happened at around 7 in the morning and services were progressively restored from around 3 p.m. All affected services were up and running before 5 p.m. Disruptions affected institutions across the SingHealth, NHG Health and the National University Health System. During the outage, NUHS said patient care remained its priority, informing the public that longer waiting times might be expected. NHG Health says it deployed additional staff to assist with patient services on site. It was also working with authorities to restore access. To help patients with their appointments, Singapore General Hospital said they can submit their requests online and through the Health Hub app. Public hospitals and polyclinics in Singapore turned to pen and paper to help some services keep moving amid connectivity issues. Beatrice Yap finds out more.
19: Ladies and gentlemen, we are currently experiencing slowness in the pharmacy's computer system and are in the process of resolving it. Waiting time for the collection of medicines may take longer than usual.
8: Queues, frustrations, and rejections. Patients running thin among patients and visitors at public hospitals and polyclinics on Tuesday. At Jurong Polyclinic, some patients were told to return another day. Staff said they were unable to retrieve patients' medical records while the system was down. Other services at Toa Payoh Polyclinic were also affected, from appointment bookings through call centres to visitor registration and billing inquiries.
20: My appointment was like at 11:30, but I got called up at like 12:10, so it wasn't that long. Payment was down, and they had like a manual paper where they had to write down. That's it.
21: No payments today, so we have to wait for our payments.
22: You have to come back again and pay next time, right?
21: I don't think so. Maybe through the system we can pay.
8: It was a similar situation at Tan Tock Seng Hospital. I spoke to several caregivers who were waiting for their loved ones. They told me things appeared to be moving a little slower than usual as some processes had to be carried out manually. But they said it wasn't too much of a hassle for them. Another patient I spoke to who was here for a non-urgent appointment said they had been turned away but chose to wait around in hopes that services would resume later. At the hospital's accident and emergency department, elderly patients were among those waiting to be attended to. Staff were seen handling paper forms, while signs informed patients that systems were down. One staff member told CNA that Mondays and Tuesdays are typically busier, with more patients also coming in recently amid the haze. Staff said they were doing their best to keep things moving. Over at Singapore General Hospital, some visitors and patients also had their details taken down manually.
23: 有人会帮忙在那边写你的名字, IC, everything, oh. So convenient, yes.
24: I said, is it common for the system to be down? He says, no, this is the first time. I said, okay, yeah.
22: Are you worried or like?
24: No, not at all. Yeah, no cause for alarm.
8: Elsewhere in the hospital, some self-service kiosks were still working. Some patients and caregivers were able to continue their visits without much hassle, a respite amid the service disruptions.
0: Singapore stepping up its national cybersecurity defences on three fronts: detecting threats earlier, strengthening coordination across government and industry, and using AI to respond faster to attacks. The moves are part of its new cybersecurity strategy aimed at detecting and tackling threats before disruption.
25: Traditional cyber defence relies heavily on protecting systems, periodic assessments, and responding when something has gone wrong. Our defense, therefore, has to be continuous. We need to consistently monitor and hunt for threats, identifying weaknesses before adversaries do so and correcting them quickly.
0: Speaking at a cybersecurity conference, Mr. Shanmugam says Singapore will strengthen critical infrastructure, build AI and quantum capabilities, and develop its cybersecurity industry and talent pool. The government will also work with industry to detect and disrupt threats earlier and deepen global partnerships to meet emerging threats. Countries are calling for greater transparency and faster reporting when AI systems are used to carry out cyber attacks and breaches. All this is happening at a closed-door meeting on the sidelines of the same conference. Nicholas Ng with this report.
1: Behind me are the same rooms that are playing host to closed-door meetings for government and industry representatives seeking common ground after the AI genie escaped its bottle. Both the US and China had a seat alongside states like Finland, Estonia, Indonesia, Brunei, and Singapore, among others. While discussions were varied, there was one common ask.
25: We are all now dependent on these major tech companies. They have the technology, they have the platforms, they have the resources, and countries have to work with them. And that was a key ask, and among that was also that we need to exchange notes and they need to notify us early on when something happens, taking a leaf from the experience in Australia and what happened.
1: An Australian government website was hacked by rogue OpenAI agents earlier in June, which went on to access non-sensitive healthcare information. In another case, AI models independently broke out of a testing environment and compromised a developer platform. Both cases raised concerns around the autonomous technology, with accountability a key issue in discussions between governments and firms, including OpenAI, Google, Microsoft, and Palo Alto Networks.
2: It's good to hear their point of view, especially the smaller countries, in terms of the vulnerabilities and how they affect them. When they come together and when there is a common body of understanding in terms of how we need to work and how we need to implement not only the technologies but also the rules for it.
1: While both governments and industry agreed on the fundamentals, the focus is now turning that common ground into action. The question is whether this can be done sooner rather than later.
0: Returning to an earlier story on SoftBank shares, which fell 8.5% by the close in Tokyo as part of a widespread fall of AI stocks related to nerves over the spending on this industry. Early in the bulletin, we showed an incorrect figure, and that was because of a technical error. Austrian Airlines eyeing three new routes, most likely in Asia-Pacific, as it expands its long-haul fleet. The move coming as European carriers grapple with soaring fuel costs and a trimmed capacity ahead of a difficult winter. But the Austrian Airlines CEO says demand for direct Europe-Asia travel remains strong, despite those higher fares. CNN's Yasmin Yonker speaks to Annette Mann about the outlook for air travel.
3: We will fly more than half of our long-haul capacity this winter to Asia. So we will increase some of the Tokyo flights longer in the season. We will have double daily flights to Bangkok. And so we're just looking into demand. And we see there's lots of demand to Asia. North America is still strong, but Asia increasing. And of course, we're looking forward to serve this trend. Austrian Airlines will grow on long haul. We will also have new planes, new Dreamliners coming in. And for all the growth, we're actually looking into deploying this in Asia. So this is also the reason why I'm traveling the whole week now in Asia and exploring new opportunities.
4: Does the new 787 edition open up Asian routes that previously wouldn't have been commercially viable for Austrian?
3: Yes, so that's exactly the plan. So we want to grow by another two planes, and we plan to open up three new routes soon, and all of them will most likely be here in the region. So, yeah, that gives new opportunities.
4: You know, industry data says some 6 million seats, you know, worldwide, globally got removed from year-end schedules. There's some warnings as well that some carriers, you know, aren't able to make it, perhaps even. I imagine a lot of them, the low-cost carriers. How does that concern Austrian Airlines?
3: Well, I mean, when all the crisis started and the kerosene prices skyrocketed, we were very careful and we started planning basically from week to week. However, what we saw over the summer is that despite we had to raise the prices, demand is super strong. So yes, people prefer now to go on direct flights from Europe to Asia, avoiding the Middle East a bit. So of course, that's to an advantage for us. And yes, we will also cut some of the short haul routes in Europe. But overall, the business is really strong and seems to be very resilient. People still want to travel. There's huge demand.
4: That's good to know. All right. So geopolitical tensions continue to reshape flight routes. It drives up costs. So where can smaller European hubs like Vienna then carve their competitive advantage? Tell us. What's your vision for the next 5 years?
3: Well, our strongest backbone really is the long haul. And as we're part of the fourth biggest airline group, it also is always the question, what is our role, right? And as we're the most eastern hub in Europe, of course, it's very obvious that we also want to increase our footprint in Asia Pacific. And this is exactly what we plan. So sorry, I can't be more specific today, but hopefully we have some good news also for Asian travelers now during the winter months.
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8: When I'm driving, I will tend to doze off.
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11: Six tired Singaporeans meet digital medicine expert Professor Dean Ho to learn what's draining their energy.
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13: Your numbers more closely reflect those who might be in their 50s or maybe even 60s.
14: What the f***?
11: Tracking their bodies day by day, they'll rethink how they sleep, eat, and exercise.
15: Awesome set.
16: I can read it much earlier to have more energy for the next day.
17: Small adjustments had some pretty impactful benefits.
13: Your total testosterone went up almost 50%.
14: Serious?
17: When you take care of your biology takes care of you.
18: Cheers. Yeah.
17: Well done. Well done.
11: Restless. Biohacking better health. Watch it on demand at cna.asia. AI is changing the rules of business. The question is, who is keeping up? And what does it take to make it work? Shaping Tomorrow, an AI story.
19: This is the Thar Desert in Rajasthan. It's harsh, dry, and yet for generations, people have built their lives here.
20: Our house is here. Our children have to live here for their life.
19: But something is changing, a new kind of gold rush. Not for oil or minerals, but for sunlight.
20: खेत की कटाई रोक लगाओ
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20: कोई दिक्कत को नहीं मारे प्लांट कोई विरोध को नहीं के भाई वो नए लगे भाई लाइट बिना तो लाइट भी जरूरी है आई कोई नहीं शोर जा भी मतलब जरूरी है बाकी किसी शर्त पर मारा जोड़ पाइतन गोचर भूमि आगो और जकी चीज हमारी सेंस करती है जकी ने खत्म कर भी चीज माते बर्दाश्त को नहीं
19: As solar farms expand, the demand for land is getting closer to villagers like his. But some villagers living right next to them still don't have electricity.
20: चारों तरफ सोलर प्लांट लगा हुआ है घर में लाइट नहीं है
19: How did a place powered by the sun leave some people in the dark? India is now the world's third largest producer of solar energy. And Rajasthan, with more than 300 days of sunshine a year, has become one of the most important places to do it. Here, sunlight isn't just weather, it's an asset. Solar panels might look straightforward, but there's a lot happening on that surface. When sunlight hits the panels made of silicon cells, it releases electrons and generates direct current electricity. Inverters and transformers then convert and transmit that power into the national grid. The more intense the sun, the more power you get.

0: For researchers like Dr. Sunanda Sinha, this is something she's been familiar with for most of her life, growing up under the region's intense sun.
1: My research area is basically the photovoltaic solar panels, health monitoring, performance assessment in real outdoor conditions. From Rajasthan to West Bengal, from Kerala, every portion of the India is having different radiation.
0: With some of the highest solar radiation in the country, Rajasthan has become an ideal place for large-scale solar development. And across the desert, land that was once used for farming and grazing is now seen as a potential space for solar expansion. At one of the solar farms in Bikaner, installation technician Mahinda Singh and his team are preparing to expand the site with a new set of panels. Each panel is carefully positioned, usually at a 25 degree angle, to capture as much of the desert sunlight as possible. Each solar panel can generate a modest amount, around 600 watts of power, enough to power basic household needs, like lighting and a fan. But across acres of land, those panels add up quickly, forming vast grids that can supply electricity at scale. Mahinder and his team are working to install the panels within a tight schedule to bring the system online as quickly as possible.
2: This plant is 5 megawatt ka hai aur 35 manpower kaam kar rahi hai aur 45 bigha zameen hai. Lagbhag 20 din mein complete ho jayega ye.
0: Across Rajasthan, projects like these are multiplying rapidly, with each one adding more power to the grid. The electricity generated here does not stay in one place. It is fed into India's national grid, supplying power not just to Rajasthan, but to other parts of the country as well. In Jaipur, Nitin Agarwal tracks that demand closely because keeping the system running is becoming more complex by the day.
3: Grid stability is a major challenge in India nowadays. Our energy consumption is growing very fast. Just an example, our renewable energy target of Indian government for 2030 is 500 gigawatts. So you will shock that 270 gigawatts we already achieved.
4: Final? Kitna time ho lagega?
0: Because electricity today isn't just a convenience, it's essential. Just 1 gigawatt of electricity is enough to power around 1 million homes. As industries grow, so does their need for reliable power.
3: When you are doing your business uninterrupted, you are consuming your electricity uninterrupted or full time, so the business is automatically grow. They are automatically doing uninterrupted business. They are doing their orders on time. They are doing more production because of this electricity change, this renewable system change. So they are doing more production, they are doing more manufacturing, and they are earning more money. So this changed the entire ecosystem of small scales and medium scales businessmen.
0: Meeting that demand requires solar projects at a massive scale. And in Rajasthan, tens of thousands of hectares of land have already been set aside for these developments.
3: If we're talking about Rajasthan, then nearly 35 gigawatt installation is completed till now in Rajasthan, and more than 75% in which is done by Rajasthan Solar Association members. Nearly 60,000 hectare land is already required for complete installation of solar system till now.
0: Generating power at this scale requires space. Across Rajasthan, tens of thousands of hectares have been set aside for solar expansion. And as more land is set aside, the effects are beginning to show.

0: In Nokha Dahia village, those effects have led to protests. Band karo. 59-year-old Kishan Ram, known as Kishanji, is the village head of Nokha Dahia. Around 100 families live here. About half have already leased or sold their land. The rest are resisting. Kishanji is leading that resistance, appealing to local authorities to halt further expansion into their land. For Kishanji, land is not just an asset. Most residents, as farmers or laborers, depend on it for crops and livestock.
1: जन माँ क्यों देखो एक तो हमारा स्थानीय जगह अड है जो वातावरण है वर्तमान में जो कोई जमीन नहीं देनी चाहत भी जबरदस्ती ना लिया ना उसका खाला पानी रास्ता बंद ना करे चाहे कोई भी किसान राखना चाहे एक पेड़ ना कट जाए
0: Among those attending today's protest in Nokha Dahia is Dr. Anil Changani. He says the contested land was never seen by villagers as wasteland, but as part of their agricultural future.
2: I think I have seen in last 10 years, there are so many protests and so many agitation by the community. But somehow the basic problem is still not addressed.
0: At the heart of these protests is a dispute over land, how it is being used, and who gets to decide its future.
1: ओ तो आमनो खेत है जन आपा इरमा बढ़ने री आपा कने अनुमति है नहीं तो आपा कने इरमा बग देने री अनुमति का नहीं प्लांट रमा हां जन ओ तो आमनो खेत है जन आपा ने के कोई मना नहीं कर सकता है मान
0: Protests that began in the villages have spread to cities like Bikaner and Jaipur, drawing the attention of district officers to their demands.
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11: Malaysia once welcomed the Rohingya. 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
12: Saya tak nak satu hari ni negara saya dijajah pula oleh puak Rohingya ni. The hatred has been translated into actions.
11: As humanitarian ideas collide with growing opposition, Malaysia faces a dilemma. What should it do with the Rohingya?
13: 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What can he do?
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What makes Rajasthan attractive for solar power is straightforward. Abundant land and some of the highest solar radiation in India. But as solar farms expand closer to villages, the land becomes a point of negotiation. Developers approach landowners, often through brokers, offering either a full buyout or a 30-year lease. Kishanji says he's been approached before. He refused to sell or lease them. But his decision to hold on to his land

0: At Thompson Reserve, we're surrounded by wonderful neighbours. Upper Thompson MRT, everyday conveniences, and is within a 1 kilometre radius to Ai Tong School. But my favourites? McRitchie and Lower Pierce Reservoir. Landscapes of calming greens and blues. Hubby says I love them too much, but judging by how often he visits, I know I'm not the only one.
1: Thompson Reserve, a sanctuary perfectly placed. Call 8200-6060 today.
0: As more land is acquired, the remaining farmers begin to feel the pressure to give up theirs. Raman Lal Chowdhury is Kishanji's nephew and neighbor. Unlike his uncle, he agreed to lease his 6-acre land to a solar developer.
2: ये मेरी जमीन है मेरे दादा की जमीन थी कृष्णाराम के पास पड़ोसी हूं मैं ताऊ का लड़का हूं ये कंपनी वाला आया हमारे को कृष्णाराम ने बहुत मना करा था मेरे को बोला काम दे देंगे मैं आपको नौकरी दे देंगे तीन जनों को नौकरी नहीं दी प्लांट में काम ही नहीं दिया जमीन ले ली मेरी
0: Raman took the deal of leasing the land for about $160 a year. It is far less than what a farming family of five might spend in a month. His current income is also significantly lower than what the land once yielded.
3: On the ground, we have been seeing the local youth get quick money by giving their land on lease or selling their land. Within 3-4 years, all gone. And now they're putting barbed wire on the fencing.
0: Fences on Raman's land too went up.
2: अब अंदर पग ही नहीं देने देता है। ये डानी है, हमारी डानी पड़ी है। ये कृष्णा राम की बात मान लेते तो नहीं देते तो सही रहते।
0: Looking back, Raman says he might have been better off continuing to farm.

0: Back in Bikaner City, Dr. Changani studies these changes. His research examines how solar farm development is altering the geography of the Thar Desert.
1: Jain Sahabji.
2: Jain Sahab.
3: In Bikaner, we are finding there are hundreds of water bodies which never been dried up in 300 years. Water is always there. I think our ancestors from Bikaner and this Thar Desert region are very smart and they know how to conserve water. Because we are the lowest rainfall area. Each small village and large township has their own water reservoirs. That is known as traditional water bodies.
0: But that scenario is changing. Bikaner district is now one of the driest regions of the Thar, with an average of 280 millimeters of rainfall a year. That's roughly the equivalent of just 10 to 15 days of rain spread across an entire year.
3: So nowadays, if you go to any of the villages of the Thar Desert, where the solar plants has been settled within 10 kilometers or 20 kilometers or 100 kilometers for that matter, you will see all the water bodies are with the tractors, lifting water from those water bodies. Now, entire water bodies, almost 90% of the water bodies are dried.
0: Dr. Changani's research suggests that the drying up of water bodies is only one part of a wider ecological shift in the Thar.
3: The temperature is increasing on the ground around the solar plants. People can't stand there.
0: While extreme heat has always been part of life in the Thar, temperatures once considered extreme are becoming more common.
3: We took temperature middle of the plant, on the periphery of the plant, 100 meter from the plant, 500 meter from the solar plant, 1000 meter away from the solar plant. We already had 48 degree, 50 degree, but once you clear up the ground, the temperatures start raising 51, 52. One time in 2016, it was 53. Recorded. So that is an alarming situation.
0: Dr. Changani's comparison of satellite images suggests the ecological loss is widespread.
3: So the first thing we saw that they are cleaning hundreds of native species, plants, trees and shrubs. And then we find there are hundred thousands of the trees of the native species have been cleared the ground. And once you clear the ground, the grazing land has been gone. Oxygen level has been reduced. Biodiversity has been lost. Slowly, the temperature starts increasing by 3 to 4 degrees.
0: Among the species disappearing from these sites are native desert trees that once helped sustain life here. Kani comes from a community known as Bishnoi, a group native to Rajasthan's Thar Desert. Today, Kani joins the village elders to pray to the Kadri tree. They believe the trees protect life in the desert.
4: Janamne, vivah aur marne tak hum iski puja karte hain. Ye hamare mata hai. अमृता देवी सन 1730 में अमृता देवी ने इनके लिए बलिदान दिया था 363 लोगों के साथ और कोई भी शुभ कार्य में इसके लूंग का प्रयोग करते हैं इसे हम काटने नहीं देंगे ये हमारी
0: Among the Bishnoi, the Kadri tree holds cultural and spiritual significance. The tree is central to their traditions and daily life.
5: Er danga kaam ave gaaye bhes bakri ped khave er balite ma kaam ave pani tatto kara chulam jalawa ne aur gani kaam ave aur sangri 3000 rupya kilo khangri je
0: 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Their shade can reduce the amount of sunlight reaching the panels.
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0: How moving abroad cut this Hong Kong couple's monthly expenses by 70%. Mortgage rates are rising. When does switching actually save you money? She invests up to 80% of her salary. Could it make her a millionaire by 30? On Money Mind, Wednesday on CNA.
1: I didn't know if he would actually pass or not. It's always kind of like a 50-50 chance.
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2: 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Wednesday on CNA.
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6: When a city falls in World War II, what is worth saving?
7: Looting was the imminent danger. The whole progress of science in the Malay Peninsula seemed doomed.
1: Connor, as a scientist, is a very eminent botanist. He worked in the Botanic Gardens during the Japanese occupation.
6: But saving the collections means doing the unthinkable, working with the enemy.
8: Connor went to the Japanese High Command, imploring them to conserve the collections of the gardens and the museum.
6: British botanists and Japanese scientists, two opposing sides, must come together in wartime.
9: Juan Kariba became director of the gardens. He allowed Holton and Connor to continue doing their important research work.
6: But when does cooperation become a betrayal of trust?
10: Corner and his fellow scientists experience the sense of fear that is shared by many people living in Singapore at the time.
6: Watch War at the Gardens on demand at cna.asia.
11: Rajasthan's solar expansion is transforming the desert landscape. The rapid growth has raised difficult questions about land for some. At the same time, solar is also bringing clear benefits. Farmers like Ram Dayal Chowdhury are seeing that firsthand.
12: ये प्रधान मंत्री कुसुम योजना है इनमें हमारे को लाभ मिलते हैं छोटे मोटे किसानों के लिए बहुत फायदा हुआ है मेरे पास 15 बीघा जमीन है उसमें मैंने ये सोलर पंप लगाया हुआ है
11: Ram receives subsidies to install solar pumps for irrigation reducing his dependence on unreliable electricity
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11: Instead of monthly bills, it's a one-time investment. And over time, that has made a difference.
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11: More than 2 million farmers across India currently benefit from this system.
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1: 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That's we are making solar panel top on up to 630 watt panels.
0: While many panels today produce around 600 watts of power, newer high-efficiency models can reach 630 watts or more. 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
1: Solar 91 was one of the solar distributor, जिसके साथ हम काफी लंबे समय से काम कर रहे हैं और वो basically उसको हम services, उसकी requirements की fulfill करना. राजस्थान में रेडिएशन लेवल इतना ज़्यादा होने की वजह से एक टाइम पे अभिषेक श्राप माना जाता था

0: That boon encouraged Sandeep and Pratik to start Solar 91 in Jaipur.
1: We started Solar 91 10 years back with a vision to change the solar scenario of the India.
2: Since then, we have done almost like 80 to 100 projects across India. Right now, we are doing more than 400 megawatts of projects.
0: And for entrepreneurs, solar offers something unique. It can be scaled almost anywhere.
2: Solar is the only form of renewable energy which can be installed from kilowatt scale to megawatt scale. Sunshine is everywhere. 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
3: People can get 5 to 7 years of return on investment on solar panel. So if your solar panel is generating good, then your return on investment is less time. Within 3 years, within 4 years, you are getting.
0: For many investors, that relatively short payback period is part of solar's appeal.
4: In Rajasthan, last year, we received MOUs of 4 lakh 22 million USD dollars, in which 3 lakh 50,000 million USD dollar MOUs is only about renewable sector and solar sector.
0: In Rajasthan alone, renewable energy, largely led by solar, accounts for 85% of investment commitments. In the Thar Desert, the costs of rapid expansion are being felt not only by communities, but also by the area's wildlife diversity. Environmental scientist Dr. Anil Changani continues to study how rapid development is altering the fragile landscapes of Rajasthan's desert.
5: So now if you go to the desert, it will become the steel and electricity poles and high tension wires. It's totally desert with power supply. And wherever these open wires are there, we are losing species of birds and avian diversity. There is no vegetation, no shrubs, no new germination. Because with the increase of 5 degree temperature, all the seeds are popped up. Now they cannot germinate.
0: He shares his research with government policymakers while also working with solar developers. Here, at the edge of a developing solar site, he measures changes caused by extreme temperatures across the land.
5: ये जैसे 50 मीटर पे ले लिया, इसके बाद यहाँ से 100 मीटर पे, फिर 500 मीटर पे.
0: He is training his student to document how temperature, wildlife, and grazing patterns change across the site.
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5: 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Since morning we are walking in this area, but I haven't seen across any Chinkara. And this is the land of Chinkara.
6: Likewise, get from here.
0: And new challenges are emerging, even within the solar farms themselves.
5: In absence of grazing, there are some grasses which are more than 8 to 10 feet high. And now with a small short circuit, it catches fire. We suggested, allow the sheep to graze here, consume your grasses. And that can protect your plant from fire.
0: And that suggestion has paid off. Some developers have adopted that approach, finding ways to manage vegetation and reduce risks. But the ecological balance remains delicate.
5: Solar energy is our requirement. But at the same time, we need to be very cautious because the desert ecosystem is very fragile.

0: Further away, camel herder Manaj is facing a similar loss of access to land. In the Thar, camels have long been used to carry goods and travel across desert terrain where other forms of transport struggle. But with solar farms spreading across the landscape, Manaj has found it challenging to find food and water for the camels. Manaj worries his days in the trade may be numbered as an age-old tradition gives way to new technology.
1: Pehle keda zyada hota, yahan se zyada income.

0: Hi, I'm Zoe Tay. I'm honored to be part of the President's Challenge Night 2026. 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
3: Explore a turbulent Asia where humanity, resilience and tradition take the spotlight this October on CNA. During the Japanese occupation of Singapore, an unlikely bond took root.
4: Honor went to the Japanese High Command, imploring them to conserve the collections of the gardens.
3: Discover how scientists came together to protect Singapore's gardens and treasures in War at the Gardens. In Nepal, a devastating flood tears through mountain valleys, sweeping away homes and lives.
5: People are crying and shouting.
3: Witness extraordinary acts of courage as communities come together to search, rescue and rebuild. In Nepal, the floods wake. And in Taiwan, 11,000 pigeons are released far out at sea. Their quest to race back home, guided only by instinct.
6: 每一只每一个都要回来，知道吗？
3: Explore the extraordinary bond between humans and birds behind a tradition facing an uncertain future in Inside Out Asia, Taiwan's Pigeon Kings. This October on CNA.
7: When I'm driving, I will tend to doze off.
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2: Six tired Singaporeans meet digital medicine expert Professor Dean Ho to learn what's draining their energy.
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10: Your numbers more closely reflect those who might be in their 50s or maybe even 60s.
11: What the f***?
2: Tracking their bodies day by day, they'll rethink how they sleep, eat and exercise.
12: Awesome set.
7: I can read it much earlier to have more energy for the next day.
13: Small adjustments had some pretty impactful benefits.
10: Your total testosterone went up almost 50%.
11: Serious?
13: When you take care of your biology takes care of you.
14: Cheers. Yeah.
13: Well done. Well done.
2: Restless. Biohacking better health. Watch it on demand at cna.asia.

Rajasthan is central to India's solar expansion plans. But as that future takes shape, a question remains. Who benefits from this change, and who bears its costs?

0: 15 years when we implement first solar plant in Rajasthan, then its tariff is above 18 rupees per unit. Per unit means kilowatt hour. Now, in Rajasthan, current scenario is that our price is 2.5 rupees per unit. So you can see that more than six times, we reduce our electricity cost in 15 years.
1: Nitin argues that solar energy's expansion is a necessary shift away from fossil fuels and toward cleaner energy.
0: My personal opinion is that we all have to adopt solar and renewable energy because it's completely green. We avoid fossil fuels energy because if we want to see our next generation, it's our moral responsibility that we will use more and more green energy. First, every development has some cost. There are a lot of pollutions. The major problem of a common man is pollution. What is the solution? Solution is green energy and the renewable energy.
1: But for some, the costs of that transition may not be equal.
0: We are facing complaints like the more and more trees are cut for solar plants. We are receiving these complaints from the farmers and the rural areas. With some NGOs, we are also receiving these types of complaints. Yes, there is a cost that we acquire the land of these farmers and we cut some trees. But there are solutions also. As a Rajasthan Solar Association, with the help of their members, are going to plant 1 million KGD trees in Rajasthan on our own expenses.
1: To Dr. Changani, green energy that comes at the expense of ecology defeats its purpose.
2: Green energy is the purest source of energy, and we will be more than happy to have this in our area. But as it has been said in this policy, we need to review this policy after 3 to 4 years, which need to be done now. Because earlier we saw the solar plants, but the way they are coming, the procedure of the setup of the plant, we are losing the vegetation, the diversity, the natural resource like water. So people are realizing now this is not good for us. We are not against the solar energy or renewable energy. We are against the renewable energy which clear up the ground, which cut the trees. We need to review our definition of green energy. The energy which forced my diversity to disappear from this area, whether it is from habitat loss, whether it is from electrocution, on various modes. I can't say this is a green energy. Every day we are observing that life is disappearing from the desert.
1: The scenario also raises questions about what sustainable development should look like. But Dr. Changani continues to believe there is still an opportunity to rethink how and where solar projects are built.
2: So we are recommending to the authority that instead of cutting trees and clearing grounds and facing day-to-day life problems for the community, it is better. We have so many alternate sources to set up the solar plants. We can put them on the highways. We can put on the railway track. So now, once a farmer handed over his land to the solar company, he has nothing to do and he need to move from there. There are three reasons why he is moving. The conditions are extreme. He don't have water to drink there. He don't have crop to produce there. You don't have livestock to graze area.
1: The debate now centers on what will be sacrificed for the sake of solar expansion. For Kishanji, the issue remains deeply personal. Land is worked, lived on, and then passed down to the next generation.
3: Our to yehi ghar hai. 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
1: To the residents of the Tha, the land carries generations of history and responsibility.
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1: These disputes reflect a shift in how land is valued in the Tha.
4: In the past, whatever environmental conservation practices were there, whether it is water, whether it is fodder, it is for all. Including birds, mammals, reptiles and all kind of creatures. Vasudeva Kutumbakam.
1: Vasudeva Kutumbakam is the belief that the world is one family.
4: But now it's totally it is my farm, my land, my company, my benefit, my earning. That's the difference in this approach.
1: Across Rajasthan, the sun is powering a new future. But for many communities here, that change brings difficult trade-offs and a growing call to be part of the future being built around them.

0: This program is available on demand for free on MeWatch.
1: Sundays on CNA. Everything was going according to plan. A magnificent new ship on her maiden voyage. A space shuttle counting down to liftoff. Another, its mission accomplished, finally coming home. Three journeys, three promises of what lay ahead. Then, something went terribly wrong. Titanic.
2: People falling into the water, people dying, people freezing to death in the water.
1: Challenger.
3: The $1.2 billion spaceship, its seven crew members disappear.
1: Columbia.
4: The crew of the shuttle Columbia did not return safely to Earth.
1: Go back to the moment the journey became a disaster, minute by minute. Sundays on CNA.
5: People are crying and shouting, the flood is coming.
6: A mountain collapses. A wall of water tears through Nepal's valleys. It takes homes, roads, and lives. But in its wake, people step forward.
7: We in Nepalese, we like to help each other.
8: This is the lesson need. In this worst condition, this is our duty, responsibility.
6: Communities are cut off, but volunteers adapt.
9: Drone is a new, disaster crisis, a new technology, new hope.
7: I'm happy that I can help, but it also eats me.
10: But when it is inside here, I have to.
6: Watch Nepal, The Flood's Wake, on demand at cna.asia.
11: AI is changing the rules of business. The question is, who is keeping up? And what does it take to make it work? Shaping Tomorrow, an AI story.
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12: This is one of the rarest salt varieties in the world, and it goes by a rather peculiar name, dinosaur egg. This is Bohol, an island in the Philippines where the unique salt is made. To locals, it's called Asin Tibuok, which means whole salt in Tagalog. Making Asin Tibuok starts with coconut husks. Exposed to seawater for months, they are cut, dried, and burned over several days to produce mineral-rich ash. The ash is placed in a funnel lined with palm leaves. Acting as a filter, more seawater is poured through it to extract a highly concentrated brine. The brine is poured into clay pots set over fire. Over 4 to 6 hours, the liquid evaporates, leaving crystallized salt. As the pots crack under pressure, the salt beneath reveals its egg-shaped form, hence its unusual nickname.

0: This is Singapore Tonight.
1: Good evening, I'm Angela Lim. In tonight's top stories, a nearly 10-hour outage disrupts public healthcare services, but a cyber attack has been ruled out, and all affected services have since been restored. Singapore unveils a new national strategy to stay ahead of cyber attacks by detecting threats earlier and blocking malicious websites before they cause harm. Singapore joins a global call for AI giants, including OpenAI and Anthropic, to report cyber incidents faster and be more transparent as AI risks rise. The haze forces the diversion of 16 flights from Seletar Airport, and if visibility deteriorates further, experts warn that Changi Airport could be next. Plus, early childhood educators will get at least 2 hours a week outside of teaching time to plan lessons and document children's development.

0: Also tonight, new programs to help SMEs leverage AI tools and improve business operations with help from tech-focused players like Singtel. And German chemicals company Symrise opens a new Scent Creative Center in Singapore that'll create products for Asian markets. A system outage to Singapore's public healthcare clusters that lasted almost 10 hours was not caused by a cyber attack. The country's health tech agency says investigations into the technical issue are ongoing. The incident affecting services like appointments, visitor registrations, and billings at various hospitals and polyclinics. The agency says patients and visitors experienced longer waiting times for some services. It says the disruptions happened at around 7 in the morning and services were progressively restored from around 3 p.m. All affected services were up and running before 5 p.m. The disruptions affected institutions across the SingHealth, NHG Health and the National University Health System. During the outage, NUHS said patient care remained its priority and informed the public that longer waiting times might be expected. NHG Health said it had deployed additional staff to assist with the patient services on site. It said it was also working with authorities to restore access. To help patients with their appointments, Singapore General Hospital said they could submit requests online and through the Health Hub app. Public hospitals and polyclinics in Singapore turned to pen and paper to keep some healthcare services moving amid connectivity issues that lasted hours. Patients and visitors had to wait longer to get treatment or visit their loved ones. Some walk-ins were even turned away. Beatrice Yap finds out more.
1: Ladies and gentlemen, we are currently experiencing slowness in the pharmacy's computer system and are in the process of resolving it. Waiting time for the collection of medicines may take longer than usual.
2: Queues, frustrations, and rejections. Patients running thin among patients and visitors at public hospitals and polyclinics on Tuesday. At Jurong Polyclinic, some patients were told to return another day. Staff said they were unable to retrieve patients' medical records while the system was down. Other services at Toa Payoh Polyclinic were also affected, from appointment bookings through call centres to visitor registration and billing inquiries.
3: My appointment was like at 11:30, but I got called up at like 12:10, so it wasn't that long. Payment was down, and they had like a manual paper where they had to write down, that's it.
4: No payments today, so we have to wait for our payments.
5: You have to come back again and pay next time, right?
4: I don't think so. Maybe through the system we can pay.
2: It was a similar situation at Tan Tock Seng Hospital. I spoke to several caregivers who were waiting for their loved ones. They told me things appeared to be moving a little slower than usual as some processes had to be carried out manually. But they said it wasn't too much of a hassle for them. Another patient I spoke to who was here for a non-urgent appointment said they had been turned away but chose to wait around in hopes that services would resume later. At the hospital's accident and emergency department, elderly patients were among those waiting to be attended to. Staff were seen handling paper forms, while signs informed patients that systems were down. One staff member told CNA that Mondays and Tuesdays are typically busier, with more patients also coming in recently amid the haze. Staff said they were doing their best to keep things moving. Over at Singapore General Hospital, some visitors and patients also had their details taken down manually.
6: 有人会帮忙在那边写你的名字, IC, everything, oh. So convenient, yes.
7: I said, is it common for the system to be down? He says, no, this is the first time. I said, okay, yeah.
5: Are you worried or like?
7: No, not at all. Yeah, no cause for alarm.
2: Elsewhere in the hospital, some self-service kiosks were still working. Some patients and caregivers were able to continue their visits without much hassle, a respite amid the service disruptions.
0: The outage to public healthcare services saw some patients turn to private clinics at their neighbourhood instead. Some private clinics among the dozen at the Clementi Town Centre tell CNE that they saw a surge in patients amid the service disruptions. Most were patients who could not seek treatment at the polyclinic just 200 metres away. One doctor says he was handling around three times his normal volume.
8: It was pretty chaotic, so we understand that the polyclinics were having some challenges, so there was a lot of spillover, and I think it wasn't just us, all of our neighboring clinics we were flooded. So in terms of actual numbers, 2 to 3 times our usual volume, I would say.
0: Singapore wants to hunt down cyber threats and fix weaknesses before attackers can strike under a refreshed cybersecurity strategy. Defenders will also be equipped with advanced tools, including AI, to help with the effort. Nicholas Ng reports.
9: In the 10 years since Singapore launched its first cyber strategy, the game has changed considerably. Frontier AI models have compromised websites without explicit instructions, and as quantum computing advances, the clock is ticking on today's encryption methods. Singapore's latest strategy confronts this reality.
10: Traditional cyber defense relies heavily on protecting systems, periodic assessments, and responding when something has gone wrong. Our defense, therefore, has to be continuous. We need to consistently monitor and hunt for threats, identifying weaknesses before adversaries do so and correcting them quickly.
9: The new strategy aims to strengthen critical infrastructure, build AI and quantum capabilities, and develop the local cybersecurity industry and talent pool. The government will also work with the sector and deepen global partnerships to meet emerging cyber threats. The National Cybersecurity Command Center, or NC3, is also being enhanced to detect threats earlier and plan better responses. A new system will also be rolled out to protect internet users.
11: When you visit a website, either by clicking on a link or typing in its address, your device uses DNS, or domain name system, to get you there. It turns what you see in the address bar into a series of numbers called an IP address. That guides your device to the website you're headed for. But what it doesn't tell you is if what's on the other side is safe or dangerous. Though protective DNS, or PDNS, can, it acts like a filter that prevents your device from connecting to websites that are known to be harmful. For example, those that are out to scam you or steal your information.
12: PDNS is designed as a layer of protection against malicious domains, and it protects the Singaporeans and organizations before they actually make the request and reach these domains. It is not designed to monitor or track any of their user activity.
9: The system is expected to come online next year.
0: Countries are calling for greater transparency and faster reporting when AI systems are used to carry out cyber attacks and breaches. These asks were made to AI giants Anthropic and OpenAI at a closed-door meeting on the sidelines of the cybersecurity conference. Nicholas Ng again with this report.
11: Behind me are the same rooms that are playing host to closed-door meetings for government and industry representatives seeking common ground after the AI genie escaped its bottle. Both the US and China had a seat alongside states like Finland, Estonia, Indonesia, Brunei and Singapore, among others. While discussions were varied, there was one common ask.
10: We are all now dependent on these major tech companies. They have the technology, they have the platforms, they have the resources, and countries have to work with them. And that was a key ask, and among that was also that we need to exchange notes and they need to notify us early on when something happens, taking a leaf from the experience in Australia and what happened.
11: An Australian government website was hacked by rogue OpenAI agents earlier in June, which went on to access non-sensitive healthcare information. In another case, AI models independently broke out of a testing environment and compromised a developer platform. Both cases raised concerns around the autonomous technology, with accountability a key issue in discussions between governments and firms, including OpenAI, Google, Microsoft, and Palo Alto Networks.
13: It's good to hear their point of view, especially the smaller countries, in terms of the vulnerabilities and how they affect them. When they come together and when there is a common body of understanding in terms of how we need to work and how we need to implement not only the technologies but also the rules for it.
11: While both governments and industry agreed on the fundamentals, the focus is now turning that common ground into action. The question is whether this can be done sooner rather than later.
0: And still to come, more programs to help SMEs leverage AI. But what problems will the tech really solve? We ask an expert next.
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2: How moving abroad cut this Hong Kong couple's monthly expenses by 70%. Mortgage rates are rising. When does switching actually save you money? She invests up to 80% of her salary. Could it make her a millionaire by 30? On Money Mind, tonight on CNA.
20: I didn't know if he would actually pass or not. It's always kind of like a 50-50 chance.
21: Born and raised in South Korea, but a second nationality obtained as children could cost them the only home they have known.
22: 그럼 이제 아까 그 출국 명령서 같은 게 나오는 거죠. 그러니까 너는 지금 한국 사람이 아니니까 출국을 해라.
21: Caught between two nationalities. Tonight on CNA.
23: AI is changing the rules of business. The question is, who is keeping up? And what does it take to make it work? Shaping Tomorrow, an AI story.
0: Welcome back. Singapore is strengthening its role as a regional innovation hub for flavors and fragrances, with German company Symrise opening a new center to develop products for Asian markets. Symrise has invested more than $115 million in Singapore over the past decade and is looking to tap growing regional demand and the country's talent pool.
24: For Geraldine fragrance development is about more than just creating a good scent. It's about how it works in everyday products, from laundry to body wash. She first joined Symrise as an intern 6 years ago, later returning as a trainee before becoming a full-time employee.
25: They taught me the process of evaluating, the process of also being a project management, how I lead a project, sending the market trends, consumer needs, customers' needs, because we as an evaluator, we do need to translate fragrance into products that people actually experience in their everyday lives.
24: Such expertise is key to the work at Symrise's new Scent Creative Centre, which features recreated salon and bathroom settings, allowing fragrances to be tested in real-life conditions.
26: We always need to find people who can bridge

0: At Thompson Reserve, we're surrounded by wonderful neighbours. Upper Thompson MRT, everyday conveniences, and is within a 1 kilometre radius to Ai Tong School. But my favourites? McRitchie and Lower Pierce Reservoir. Landscapes of calming greens and blues. Hubby says I love them too much, but judging by how often he visits, I know I'm not the only one.
1: Thompson Reserve, a sanctuary perfectly placed. 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
2: Thanks. Some of the world's biggest companies behind their scents and flavors are expanding in Singapore. But why are these global giants investing more here? Caitlin Ng explains.
3: Ever wondered who decides what your shampoo smells like? Or what gives your laundry detergent that fresh scent? Or even your favorite drink its flavor? Well, behind these everyday products is a global industry worth billions. And some of its biggest players are investing more in Singapore. But why here when many of its customers are elsewhere?
4: In 2022, IFF invested nearly $30 million in innovation and manufacturing facilities here. 2 years later, DSM Firmenich invested almost 30 million Singapore dollars in food innovation and fragrance production. Now, German firm Symrise is opening its revamped Scent Creative Centre. Together, these investments are strengthening Singapore's role in high-value research, innovation, and manufacturing.
3: A fragrance might smell great in the bottle, but does it smell just as good when you actually use it? And does the scent linger after you've washed it off? And that's why companies like Symrise test fragrances in real-life settings. And what works for consumers in one market may not work for those in another.
4: Developing and testing products closer to these markets helps companies understand those differences and respond more quickly to changing demand.
3: But with bigger consumer markets elsewhere in Asia, why Singapore? Well, Singapore goes beyond just being a manufacturing base. Companies can develop, test, and produce their fragrances here, tap regional supply chains, and protect their innovation with strong intellectual property laws.
5: We see growing demand actually for products that are more sophisticated and also higher value in nature and that serve consumer markets. This creates actually quite a lot of opportunities for specialty chemicals companies as well as flavor and fragrance houses to collaborate with brand owners, both global and regional ones, in order to address the rising needs in the region.
4: And the industry itself is changing. Givaudan, for example, has developed an AI-powered tool that helps perfumers experiment with different fragrance formulas more efficiently. Biotechnology is helping create longer-lasting, more sustainable fragrances.
6: AI is probably the big game changer in fragrance. What will it do? It will probably not replace the creative element of creating a great scent, but it will help us to take some shortcuts. You know, many of the work processes sometimes are a bit manual today. If you do, for example, regulatory checks, if you do upgrades on existing formulations, and we think with AI we can probably shorten the development time significantly.
3: As technology advances, the industry will need more engineers, researchers, and digital specialists. So the next time you reach for your favorite scent, maybe you could think about the science behind it. Because for Singapore, the opportunity is to go beyond manufacturing and to help shape the future of scents and flavours in Asia.
2: Singapore is rolling out 3 new AI programs, offering up to 12,000 places to help smaller businesses improve their operations. The initiatives were announced at an event recognising SMEs that have successfully used AI to improve their businesses. But Digital Development and Information Minister Josephine Teo says access to AI tools alone is not enough. She says businesses also need the skills to put them to effective use.
7: SMEs need people with the skills and the confidence to redesign processes, manage change, and scale whatever proves to be workable. And this is why these programs provide onboarding, training, and structured implementation support. Our aim is not simply to give SMEs access to AI, but to build their capabilities to use it effectively over time. So, to grow a sustainable competitive edge.
2: The programs are being rolled out with Singtel, Salesforce, and Beyond Soft. Singtel's program helps SMEs

0: These organize business documents and turn scattered information into data that can be used by AI tools. IMDA says more than 32,000 businesses have already benefited from its existing industry partnership programs. IMDA is also aiming to make at least 70% of its pre-approved digital solutions AI-enabled within 2 years, and that's up from 55% today.
1: Over time, we want to help SMEs move towards more connected workflows where information can be used more effectively across business applications and AI solutions. Our goal is to grow with SMEs as their digital needs evolve, making AI adoption a gradual and practical journey rather than a big leap.
0: Now, here to share more on AI adoption among SMEs is Johnson Po. He is Assistant Chief Executive of the Enterprise Transformation and Innovation Group at IMDA. Johnson, welcome to the show.
2: Thanks, Angela. Nice to be here again.
0: Well, how will these new AI programs deliver tangible and real business value to SMEs and not just come out as a box-ticking exercise for them?
2: Right. First of all, our programs are structured around a comprehensive frameworks anchored upon four pillars. Four T's, to be precise. First of all, tools, training, trust, as well as transformation. And across the spectrum from tools to transformation, this is where we need to be cognizant of the enabling components that can help SMEs become AI ready. Therein lies the crux of our interventions. We go one step deeper, right, into the enabling or what I say, or what I call the enablers, right, for SMEs to be more structured as well as more prepared when it comes to embracing and adopting AI. Yeah. For example, data, workflows, as well as fluency are three very critical components that I think the other more appropriate word would be prerequisites, right, for SMEs to effectively adopt AI.
0: And skills, as Minister says earlier, is
2: exactly
0: quite key to that. So how will adopting these AI programs then realistically ease the current bottlenecks or challenges that SMEs face?
2: I think the important thing here is not simply about getting the SMEs to just use AI, right? It is what AI can actually help them to achieve. Today, nearly one in four SMEs are already using AI, right? According to the Singapore Digital Economy Report, up from about 1 in 7 about a year ago. And that's encouraging. So why does that matter? Because many SMEs operate with small teams and big ambitions. So AI can actually help them do two things. Free up time, that is to create capacity. And then secondly, open up new possibilities. And that is to build new capabilities. And I think these are two very important factors that comes to resolving these bottlenecks in SME operating models.
0: Right. And with so many AI tools and support schemes that are available, is there a risk that SMEs might be a little bit overwhelmed with the choices and not really know which is best suited for them?
2: That's a fair question. AI usually isn't the answer to every problem. Our priority is to help SMEs find the right solutions, not simply adopt more technology. So I would say, firstly, there's a need to start with the problem, not the technology. What's taking up too much time? What's holding your business back? And sometimes you don't necessarily need AI at all, right? A simpler solution may work just as well. And the other point to note is also that we need to cut through the noise. With so many AI tools available, as you have mentioned, choosing can be overwhelming and sometimes even daunting. That's why we are curating trusted solutions that SMEs can explore before committing. The other point I would like to highlight as well is to focus on what works. We want SMEs to see real improvements in their business rather than adopt AI simply because everyone else is doing it. So ultimately, it's not just about using more AI, it's about using AI where it matters and choosing AI for the problem that's most suited for the SME.
0: And choose a solutions-based approach based on, you know, singling out the problems that are
2: that's
0: available.
2: Right. So start with the problem, be very specific. I would say be uncomfortably specific about the problem. And then I would say this is a matchmaking exercise.
0: Okay, so that speaking of that matchmaking exercise as well, so how is IMDA going to help SMEs then choose and decide the programs from the programs that are available, what is best suited for their specific problems?
2: So SME owners are busy running their businesses. They shouldn't need to become AI experts just to get started. That's why we have made our support practical based on their needs. Our programs help SMEs get their basics right, which is about setting the right foundations. And I've alluded to that earlier about the enablers for being AI ready, data, workflows, as well as being AI fluent. And we also help to them to find the right solutions that is catered for their specific industry. And then last but not least, it's about putting AI to work. It's about orchestrating and putting that into implementation within the company. So essentially, if I were to sum it up again, beyond AI tools, the SMEs Go Digital platform seeks to enable SMEs with the components so as to make them AI ready. And that, to us, is the crux, right, to the efficient and effective adoption of AI capabilities.
0: So how will IMDA then measure the success of these initiatives and also ensure that it really goes a long way and is sustainable, you know, apart from the current support from the government?
2: For me, the real test for sustainability and results even is a simple one. The question to consider here is the business better off, ultimately? Are employees saving more time? Are customers being served faster? Is the business reducing costs, right? Or growing revenue? And these are the outcomes that truly matter. And of course, we track and we want to track how many SMEs participate, and we'll continue to do that studiously. But the adoption alone isn't sufficient. The impact is important. That's also why we introduced the SME AI Impact Awards to recognize businesses achieving the real business measurable outcomes. And over time, we want these SMEs to build the skills and the confidence to keep improving, to keep building, to keep developing their own organic capability and capacity, even after our programs end. Because ultimately, the success that we look for isn't how many businesses use AI, it is how many become stronger, businesses because of AI.
0: Right, Johnson, thank you so much for sharing your thoughts with us today. I've been chatting with Johnson Poh, who's Assistant Chief Executive of the Enterprise Transformation and Innovation Group at IMDA. And still to come, as key aspects of Singapore life go increasingly online, can we respond quickly enough when they come under threat? An expert joins us with some answers, so don't go away. And also ahead, the IMF bumps up its global growth outlook, but warns of over-optimism on investment returns in AI. Stay tuned.
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4: Malaysia once welcomed the Rohingya. Now resentment is rising.
5: Saya tak nak satu hari ini negara saya dijajah pula oleh puak Rohingya ni.
6: The hatred has been translated into actions.
4: As humanitarian ideals collide with growing opposition, Malaysia faces a dilemma. What should it do with the Rohingya?
7: Anwar inherited thousands of Rohingyas that are already here. What can he do?
4: Insight Thursday on CNA.
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0: Updating tonight's top stories, a nearly 10-hour outage disrupts Singapore's public healthcare system, forcing some services to go manual. Authorities have ruled out a cyber attack, and all affected services have been restored. Singapore unveils its new cybersecurity strategy to hunt down threats and fix vulnerabilities before they strike. New safeguards for internet users are also on the way. And to help us understand cyber threats further, I'm joined by Benjamin Ang. He is head of the Center of Excellence for National Security at the S. Rajaratnam School of International Studies. Ben, good to have you with us.
13: Thanks for having me.
0: Now, we know that today's healthcare disruption wasn't a cyber attack. That's clear. But when systems go down like this, how do experts differentiate what's really going on? What are some telltale signs?
13: There are many telltale signs when attacks happen because over time, people have actually accumulated knowledge of what the different attack methods are. And if you don't see any of the attack methods, and you see that there's actually a very logical area that something went wrong just by accident, then it's pretty much a logical conclusion that it wasn't an attack.
0: We want to know also, you know, what an AI-powered cyber attacker can do today that they could not do maybe a year ago.
13: The problem is that now AI enables the attackers to find the weaknesses in systems much faster than could be done before. And AI also enables them to exploit these weaknesses because it used to be a time when it took you a lot of time to find a weakness and after having the weaknesses, how to actually get in through those weaknesses. But now they can really compress it to days or hours.
0: So what kind of tangible impact can we see? What are the greater dangers now in real-world examples if AI is being used by cyber attackers?
13: It looks like almost any system can be attacked. And many systems could be attacked at the same time, which is even more worrying, especially if it's like critical infrastructure like power, telecom, healthcare system.
0: Yeah, so if cyber threat actors are using AI, and also those defending, cybersecurity experts are also using AI, so who's coming out with the advantage here? Are we well equipped to deal with an AI-powered cyber attack?
13: I think we are, nothing is perfect, right, in the world of defending against a cyber attack. I think that a lot of steps are being taken in the right direction to use AI as part of the set of tools, and AI is being used as a tool because AI is seen as a threat. But also, I think that the authorities are aware that AI is also a target because somebody could be targeting the AIs that are actually being used to defend us. So definitely the human beings are still having an important role in defense.
0: And speaking of which, you mentioned AI is the tool, so the skill and the talent. What kind of cybersecurity talent and skills then will Singapore need to make this new early detection approach?
13: When you look at the strategy, it really looks at not only developing the technical skill, but also the intersection between the cybersecurity and AI skill and all the domain knowledge that people already have, the expertise that they have in their fields. And I would add in one more thing, leadership, because good leadership is required to pull all of these together.
0: Singapore at the moment wants to use the best available AI models rather than build its own. Do you think that could create a new dependency or even a vulnerability?
13: I think in all cases, we all have to be aware that we can't make everything ourselves. And really the key to it is to be able to take the best of everything and to also have backups so that in case one fails, we can move to another. And that really is where the skill is going to be in being able to make the best of what we have.
0: What are some risks then of relying too heavily on AI to strengthen our cyber defenses?
13: Well, as I mentioned, if AI can be a target, then we have to worry about if AI makes mistakes. AI can make mistakes at a larger scale, at a larger speed. And if we put everything in reliance on an AI which makes a mistake or is even being deceived by another AI, then of course we're at risk. And that's where really the human responsibility and the human intervention is still going to be important at the end of the day.
0: So are there safeguards that are needed then to balance out this development using AI?
13: Definitely in the way that the AI is being designed, it's being deployed, and really the processes by which the people are using it in the field of defense, that everybody realizes that it's not something that you just give over to the machine, but you have to make that human decision.
0: Well, before we go, Ben, how concerned should we be about these AI-powered cyber attacks? Is this a legitimate concern? And what can we do to avoid becoming a target?
13: I think if we're talking about us as regular members of the public and not as somebody trying to protect critical infrastructure, really the biggest problem also is being deceived by fake AI images or videos or voice calls. And it comes back to us having to stop and think whenever we receive a call or a video or an image, is this real? Is this coming from the person it seems to be coming from? So that we don't get deceived. Because at the end of the day, we still have those human weaknesses that we can be fooled into giving up our passwords, clicking on the thing we shouldn't click. And we have to stop and think.
0: Well, Ben, thank you so much for sharing your thoughts with us today. I've been speaking with Ben Ang, who is head of the Centre of Excellence for National Security at RSIS. A new national accreditation framework will give cybersecurity professionals clearer career pathways while helping employers identify who has the right skills and experience for the job. Industry players say this could strengthen accountability and professional conduct. Jermaine Wong reports.
14: For cybersecurity professionals, AI is raising the stakes. A survey of 1,000 of them by the Cybersecurity Agency of Singapore found 85% expect an AI-enabled threat within the next year, and 87% believe attackers are advancing faster than many organizations here can defend against.
15: So if the work is changing, the profession must evolve with it. Our people need greater clarity about the capabilities they should develop. Employers need a clearer understanding of what good looks like, and training providers need to know what industry will need next.
14: According to the report, the top three skills workers need are applying judgment and problem solving, knowledge and technical fundamentals, and detecting and responding to AI-enabled cyber threats. A new national standard will set the benchmark for these skills.
16: The framework allows us to have a common basis for assessing a candidate's professional competencies based not just on technical knowledge alone, but more importantly also their practical experience. With this, we hope that candidates will be able to know what kind of competencies they need to develop over the course of their careers, and employers will be able to hire the right people with greater confidence.
14: One industry expert says identifying these gaps for candidates can keep them from aimlessly chasing after certifications while raising the overall credibility of the sector.
17: If you look at it now, today if I was a cybersecurity professional that's unethical or has some unprofessional conduct, right, the company fires me, what do? I just hop to the next company, they will be none the wiser and they will hire me until something goes wrong there. Now, with a centralized actually professional accreditation framework, now there's a recourse for the company, right? When the professional does something maybe unethical.
14: The accreditation framework will be piloted for 2 years starting from the second quarter of 2027. Now, this will involve professionals from selected government agencies as well as cybersecurity service providers. And during this period, participation will be voluntary and the application fees will be waived. Feedback will continue to be collected in order to refine this before it is progressively rolled out.
0: Singapore and Finland will deepen collaboration on AI governance and safety while ensuring that the benefits of emerging technologies are accessible. Both countries reaffirmed their partnership during Finnish Foreign Affairs Minister Elina Valtonen's visit to Singapore. Both sides will also explore cooperation in emerging technologies, including quantum. They also highlighted their complementary strengths, with Singapore leading in AI governance and Finland in secure digital infrastructure. In a Facebook post, Foreign Affairs Minister Vivian Balakrishnan said both countries want AI to be developed and used safely while preserving the openness and international cooperation needed. Singapore wants to work closely with China to strengthen regional connectivity and economic cooperation. That's among the outcomes Singapore is aiming for as it takes over the ASEAN chairmanship next year. Deputy Prime Minister and Energy, Trade and Industry Minister Gan Kim Yong says both countries are also looking to deepen economic ties and create new opportunities for businesses. Mr. Gan and Chinese Commerce Minister Wang Wentao co-chaired the 8th Investment Promotion Committee meeting virtually today. They discussed opportunities in the digital economy, green development and trade in services. Mr. Gan says these areas will be important drivers of the next phase of bilateral cooperation. The two sides also reviewed progress on the Suzhou Industrial Park, Chongqing Connectivity Initiative and Guangzhou Knowledge City. He says the projects continue to support innovation and collaboration, including in connectivity, sustainability and talent development. Deputy Prime Minister Gan Kim Yong will also visit India from today until Thursday. In New Delhi, he will speak at a panel at the Bloomberg New Economy Forum. Mr. Gan will then travel to Chennai, where he'll engage Singapore firms and local business leaders. The Energy, Trade and Industry Ministry says Tamil Nadu, where Chennai is located, is an important economic partner for Singapore. That's where Singapore firms are active across sectors, including manufacturing, renewable energy and digital services. Singaporeans have been advised to defer all travel to Saudi Arabia following an increase in missile and drone attacks targeting airports and energy infrastructure across the Middle Eastern country. The Foreign Affairs Ministry issued the travel advisory, citing heightened security risks. Singaporeans in Saudi Arabia are advised to stay away from King Khalid International Airport and other high-risk areas and avoid non-essential travel within the country. The ministry urges citizens who must travel to Saudi Arabia to register their details through its portal so that they are contactable. And still to come, a spotlight on ASEAN's haze problem as flights are diverted in Singapore and forest fires continue to rage in Indonesia. Stay with us.
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21: How moving abroad cut this Hong Kong couple's monthly expenses by 70%. Mortgage rates are rising. When does switching actually save you money? She invests up to 80% of her salary. Could it make her a millionaire by 30? On Money Mind, tonight on CNA.
22: I didn't know if he would actually pass or not. It's always kind of like a 50-50 chance.
23: Born and raised in South Korea, but a second nationality obtained as children could cost them the only home they have known.
24: 그럼 이제 아까 그 출국 명령서 같은 게 나온 거죠. 그러니까 너는 지금 한국 사람이 아니니까 출국을 해라.
23: 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Tonight on CNA.
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0: Welcome back. The global economy has held up better than expected, but that resilience is being tested. That's the message from the International Monetary Fund in its latest World Economic Outlook, as it raised its global growth forecast to 3.1% this year and 3.4% in 2027. CNA's Elizabeth Niu has more from the IMF and World Bank annual meetings in Bangkok.
1: The IMF says there are limits to that resilience with a prolonged conflict in the Middle East among the biggest risks. Now, its base case assumes that shipping through the Strait of Hormuz starts to resume in March of 2027, with conditions broadly returning to pre-war levels by October. But a six-month delay could knock half a percentage point off global growth. And adding to the uncertainty, the devastating impact of the ongoing super El Nino, which could push inflation higher while weighing on growth.
2: From the central bank's perspective, this type of severe events are basically supply shocks. They are negative supply shocks. And we have lower activity but higher inflation. And what they will need to do is decide whether they can look through the negative supply shock. And if inflation rises temporarily, they might be able to look through. But if inflation is already above target and there are strong demand pressures in the economy as well, then they would not be able to look through and they would need to act.
1: Much of the support for the global economy this year has come from the AI investment boom, but that too has its limitations.
2: One scenario that we consider is what would happen if the high expectations about artificial intelligence do not materialize, and we would see a reversal of the investment activity, especially in the US, and then the mirror image of that in Asian economies, the ones that are providing the hardware that's driving AI investment in US and other advanced economies, would also be reversed. Combined effect, we're estimating to be 1.1 percentage point lower activity globally. And in that scenario, US and Asia would be affected much more.
1: And governments may have less room to respond to those shocks, with high debt levels already pushing up borrowing costs.
2: So we have this upward trend in sovereign debt levels. And Asia is not the most vulnerable, I would say, because of what we discussed in terms of the AI support that's coming in, the offset that's coming from there is creating revenue windfalls. So what needs to be done is to make sure that those windfalls are saved and used to rebuild the buffers, fiscal buffers they may need for additional shocks. But it's more the low-income economies, fragile states that don't have any buffers right now, and they don't have also the boost coming from AI, but only the negative side of the war effects that we're more concerned about.
1: The IMF is also warning against complacency in financial markets. In its latest Global Financial Stability Report, it flagged three key risks: an AI-driven sell-off, a sharp rise in government bond yields, and cyber attacks. Now, the fund says a pullback in AI profits or investment could trigger a market correction, potentially amplified by growing leverage. And AI is also raising the cyber threat by making attacks more sophisticated. And sticky inflation combined with high government debt could send foreign bond yields sharply higher. Now, the IMF says banks remain broadly resilient, but financial stability risks remain elevated. For CNA, I'm Elizabeth Niu in Bangkok.
0: Indonesian President Prabowo Subianto has ordered more resources to help fight widespread forest fires, with the issue of transboundary haze expected to take center stage when ASEAN foreign ministers meet next month. Mr. Prabowo stresses that tackling the fires remains a top priority, but thick smoke and poor weather are hampering aerial operations. Indonesia's disaster agency says crews are battling nearly 640 hectares of fires across six priority provinces. Central Kalimantan is the worst affected. Authorities there are also trying to stop new hotspots from emerging. The Home Affairs Minister has ordered regional leaders to ban all forms of land burning and has called for tougher enforcement down to the village level. In Malaysia, Pasir Gudang City in Johor Bahru has recorded the country's worst air quality, while 20 monitoring stations were at unhealthy levels. Malaysia has offered Indonesia a water bombing aircraft as well as rescue personnel. But there's no update on when assistance could begin. Singapore has also offered help. The country's 24-hour pollutant standards index, or PSI, remains in the unhealthy range. It was between 107 and 154 as at 10 p.m., peaking in the western region. The PM2.5 reading also ranging from 63 to 106 in the elevated band. The National Environmental Agency says while there were some showers, smoke haze from Sumatra and Kalimantan may still drift towards Singapore. It expects the PSI to remain in the unhealthy range tomorrow. Meanwhile, 16 flights have been diverted from Salita Airport in the past week amid the haze. Other airlines have also adjusted or cancelled flights as a precautionary move because of low airspace visibility. Singapore Civil Aviation Authority and the Changi Airport Group say both Changi and Salita airports remain operational, but airfield lights may be used during daytime so that takeoff and landing runways can be better distinguished. An industry observer also warns that prolonged haze could affect travellers into Singapore beyond Salita.
3: If you look broader into the Singapore air hub, assuming the haze really get more severe, we could see delays or even a cancellation of flights into Changi. And this will, of course, have snowball effects within Changi Airport. You know, this could result in passengers missing their connections, for example, and all these brings on even greater frustration and inconvenience to the passengers in Changi Airport.
0: Aviation authorities also add that should the haze worsen, there'll be additional water points for ground staff. Non-essential duties will also be reviewed, and staff will be strongly encouraged to use masks when working outdoors. CAAS and CAG will also continue to work with stakeholders to ensure continued operations at both Changi and Salita airports. In other news, early childhood educators will get at least 2 hours of non-contact time a week to plan lessons and engage parents from November next year. The Early Childhood Development Agency will require all licensed centres to provide the time to eligible full-time teachers to focus on non-teaching matters. It's part of broader efforts to improve the working conditions of educators.
21: At this centre, teachers use their daily 45-minute breaks to catch up on administrative work. This includes planning lessons and documenting children's development. But this is set to change when the mandated time of at least 2 hours of non-contact time comes into effect in November next year. The centre leader hopes to free up teachers to perform their other essential tasks during quieter periods when fewer staff are needed to supervise the children.
4: The purpose of this 2 hour non-contact time is really for the teachers to spend quality time doing their lesson planning, class observations, and you know how to maintain this core relationship with parents and how to bring up the teaching quality.
21: At another childcare centre, educators find that an hour per week to perform professional duties when students are napping is usually not enough.
5: With 2 hours, I think perhaps maybe we can do a little bit more. Yeah, talk maybe of documentations. Maybe we can also prepare children learning resources for their lessons, you know, and then prepare everything beforehand.
21: Speaking at ECDA's annual awards ceremony, the Social and Family Development Minister said early childhood educators' responsibilities extend beyond the classroom and are essential to quality preschool education. The adoption of non-contact time will give educators dedicated time to carry out these duties sustainably.
6: Establishing a common minimum will ensure that every educator has protected time to carry out these essential responsibilities. This will support more purposeful practice and more consistent quality of education for our children.
21: And to ensure that quality, the government has invested more than $75 million over the past 5 years to deepen educators' skills and competencies. Some 400 aspiring and in-service early childhood educators were recognized for their achievements and professional development. EGDA will continue to refresh its programs to meet the sector's evolving needs.
0: Art students will get more support through scholarships and leadership programs, with the Ngee Ann Kongsi pledging $2.5 million over 5 years to the School of the Arts. The new funding will strengthen programs aimed at developing students' creativity, artistic abilities, and leadership skills. It will also support scholarships and awards for aspiring young artists. The pledge was announced at the Ngee Ann Kongsi's gala dinner, and that was attended by Education Minister Desmond Lee. The Teochew Philanthropic Organization has supported SOTA since the school's establishment in 2008. And that's Singapore Tonight. Don't forget, headlines anytime at cna.asia. Thanks for your company and have a good night.
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8: 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I'm Cheryl Goh. 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
8: You made it to the hump day. Good morning and welcome to Open for Business on CNA 938. So we know of what's happening in the Strait of Hormuz. Those renewed disruptions are putting Asia's energy security back in focus and worry. Could we be heading for a fuel supply crunch come 2027?
20: Plus, the hours-long outage in public health care facilities here in Singapore that affected wait times was ruled to have been caused by a technical issue. All this coming right up, but first, the news. Good morning. Here are the latest headlines coming up from the CNA Newsroom. With Andrea Heng, I'm Harian Tudiman. India's Supreme Court has accepted a petition that seeks greater transparency on the Election Commission's voter list revision process. The process is now at the centre of days of protests across the country. Opposition leader Rahul Gandhi filed the plea. It also calls for an independent investigation into allegations against the Chief Election Commissioner Ganesh Kumar. Opposition leaders accuse him of acting unilaterally, which led to changes in the voter rolls and the deletion of 130 million names from electoral lists. Protesters have been demanding his resignation. They say the revisions favoured Prime Minister Narendra Modi's Bharatiya Janata Party in recent state elections. Home Affairs Minister Amit Shah accused Mr. Gandhi and his party of opposing the voter roll revisions to shield what he called infiltrators. He added that Mr. Gandhi's party has been losing long before the voter list revisions were made in 2024. Neha Punia files this report from New Delhi.
7: For days now, Delhi has resembled a fortress with tens of thousands of security forces deployed in the national capital. And many have been guarding one street in particular, Jantar Mantar. It's an open-air observatory in the heart of Delhi's business district, but it's better known as the capital's de facto protest site. On Monday, the Indian government passed an order declaring that Jantar Mantar is now permanently off-limits to protesters. And on Tuesday, hundreds of protesters made multiple attempts to breach the site and get inside in a bid to defy that order. This included leaders of India's Gen Z cockroach movement. They reportedly got in by jumping police barricades and said they were reclaiming the site. The movement's leaders, Ashutosh Ranka and Saurav Das, were among about 20 volunteers who were detained. Jantar Mantar is where the group had led a months-long agitation in the summer over an exam paper leak scandal that eventually forced the country's education minister to resign. Later in the day, other groups and political outfits also tried to storm the site but were pushed back and were detained. The cockroach movement has criticized the detention of its leaders and the move to bar protests in the heart of New Delhi, saying that making the site inaccessible would not silence dissent.
21: A wave of student anger is spreading across Europe, demanding greater support and better infrastructure from their governments. Belgium, Albania and Greece are seeing unrest, with thousands taking to the streets to show their discontent. In Belgium, tens of thousands joined trade unions as protests in the capital Brussels descended into chaos, with demonstrators clashing with police. Students are protesting overcrowded classrooms and rising education costs, with tuition fees in Belgium's French speaking community climbing from 835 to nearly 1,000 euros a year. Unrest is also in Albania, where students hurled bricks and concrete blocks at the education ministry. The students want greater financial support and better job prospects after graduation. Protests in Greece, meanwhile, pitched tents outside Parliament, calling for relief from soaring rents and the rising cost of university life. The protests echo weeks of demonstrations in France, where more than 160,000 joined the latest rally, forcing more than 200 schools across the country to shut. The French government has promised additional teaching staff, but the pressure shows little sign of easing. Ross Cullen files this report from France.
11: Well, demonstrations up and down the land on Tuesday. We saw mobilizations in all of the major cities, in Marseille, in Lyon, in Nantes, and here in Paris, with a deterioration of the security situation, fireworks being fired and the police using tear gas in response as well. On Tuesday, teachers held industrial action, joining in with this mobilization by a professional education staff, with high school students and with pupils at schools and universities across the land. They said that Tuesday was the fifth act of their mobilization, now that we are fully into a month of these demonstrations. And the pressure on the government is increasing, and these demonstrations themselves show no signs of letting up. There is, in fact, another protest that is being planned by the Yellow Vests movement on a Saturday, which shows that there is going to be no let up of this pressure from the streets onto the government of Prime Minister Sebastien Lecornu. The education ministry say that they have been announcing new extra teachers and support staff for schools, but we have also heard from the streets they are definitely making their voices heard.
20: A university in the US at the center of an alleged gang rape case has suspended fraternities, parties and social events for the rest of the academic year. Cornell's president, Michael Kotlikoff, says the suspension will provide time for a thorough review of fraternity life and whether it can safely continue. The incident happened in 2024, but was alleged in a lawsuit filed last month. The accuser claimed she was pressured to take ketamine, assaulted and raped by seven members of one of the Chi Phi fraternity. The lawsuit has drawn accusations that the Ivy League institution failed to properly punish the men involved. After the initial allegations, Cornell shut down the fraternity and suspended the accused male students. Two were later expelled. But critics say the response was too lenient, prompting an independent review.
21: Singaporeans have been advised to defer all travel to Saudi Arabia following an increase in missile and drone attacks targeting airports and energy infrastructure across the Middle Eastern country. The Foreign Affairs Ministry issued the travel advisory, citing heightened security risks. Singaporeans in Saudi Arabia are advised to stay away from King Khalid International Airport and other high-risk areas and avoid non-essential travel within the country. The ministry urges citizens who must travel to Saudi Arabia to register their details through its portal so that they are contactable.
20: In other news, a system outage to Singapore's public healthcare clusters that lasted almost 10 hours was not caused by a cyber attack. The country's health tech agency says investigations into the technical issue are ongoing. Angela Lim reports.
0: The incident affecting services like appointments, visitor registrations and billings at various hospitals and polyclinics. The agency says patients and visitors experienced longer waiting times for some services. It says the disruptions happened at around 7 in the morning and services were progressively restored from around 3 p.m. All affected services were up and running before 5 p.m. The disruptions affected institutions across the SingHealth, NHG Health and the National University Health System. During the outage, NUHS said patient care remained its priority and informed the public that longer waiting times might be expected. NHG Health said it had deployed additional staff to assist with the patient services on site. It said it was also working with authorities to restore access. To help patients with their appointments, Singapore General Hospital said they could submit requests online and through the Health Hub app.
21: You were hearing there from Angela Lim. Now, public hospitals and polyclinics in Singapore turned to pen and paper to keep some healthcare services moving amid connectivity issues that lasted hours. Patients and visitors had to wait longer to get treatment or visit loved ones. Some walk-ins were even turned away. Beatrice Yap finds out more.
1: Queues, frustrations and rejections. Patients running thin among patients and visitors at public hospitals and polyclinics on Tuesday. At Jurong Polyclinic, some patients were told to return another day. Staff said they were unable to retrieve patients' medical records while the system was down. Other services at Toa Payoh Polyclinic were also affected, from appointment bookings through call centres to visitor registration and billing inquiries.
2: My appointment was like at 11:30, but I got called up at like 12:10, so it wasn't that long. Payment was down and they had like a manual paper where they had to write down, that's it.
22: No payments today, so we have to wait for our payments.
23: You have to come back again and pay next time, right?
22: I don't think so, maybe through the system we can pay.
1: It was a similar situation at Tan Tock Seng Hospital. I spoke to several caregivers who were waiting for their loved ones. They told me things appeared to be moving a little slower than usual as some processes had to be carried out manually. But they said it wasn't too much of a hassle for them. Another patient I spoke to who was here for a non-urgent appointment said they had been turned away but chose to wait around in hopes that services would resume later. At the hospital's accident and emergency department, elderly patients were among those waiting to be attended to. Staff were seen handling paper forms, while signs informed patients that systems were down. One staff member told CNA that Mondays and Tuesdays are typically busier, with more patients also coming in recently amid the haze. Staff said they were doing their best to keep things moving. Over at Singapore General Hospital, some visitors and patients also had their details taken down manually.
24: Is it common for the system to be down? He says, no, this is the first time. I say, okay. Yeah.
23: Are you worried or like?
24: No, not at all. Yeah, no cause for alarm.
1: Elsewhere in the hospital, some self-service kiosks were still working. Some patients and caregivers were able to continue their visits without much hassle, a respite amid the service disruptions.
8: And that was Beatrice Yap with that report. You can get headlines anytime on CNA 938 and CNA.asia.
20: Good morning. Thank you for choosing us this morning. CNA 938, it is Hairianto together with Andrea. Your time is 7:11 on this Wednesday morning, 14th of October. Well, let's get you some traffic updates now. Vehicle that's broken down on KJE towards PIE before Choa Chu Kang Drive. We also have eyes on slow-moving traffic on BKE towards PIE between KJE and SLE. There is a blackout at Pasir Ris Drive 8, Pasir Ris Central MRT station. So if you are in the vicinity, just be careful there. Other than that, pretty quiet. If you're going to be out and about this morning, please drive with care.
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20: Weather-wise, thundery showers mainly over northern, western and central Singapore in the afternoon. Pretty similar to yesterday, but didn't quite get that thundery showers in the east though, so a little disappointed there. But hey, if you're going to be out and about, remember your brollies. Temperatures ranging from 25 to 34 degrees Celsius.
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1: Protesters blocked roads, calling on the government to agree to a deal or step down.
5: Traders have also become bullish on the stock, as the supplier stands to rake in gains from AI-related demand and potential price hikes.
6: No single group appears to have won an absolute majority in the country's second round of snap parliamentary election.
9: Field investigations show heavy metals and oils were discharged from the beached ship. This in turn hurt the health of the coral reef.
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0: We are open for business. Happy Wednesday. It is the 14th of October. Good to have your company with us this morning.
1: I am excited. It's Wednesday.
0: Yeah, your mood already so different from yesterday. Someone was a bit grumpy grumps yesterday.
1: Yeah, you are right, la. I think with Tuesday, it's like the new Monday.
0: Yeah.
1: You realize that, oh my goodness, the week is officially to a start, because on Monday, you know, you're still kind of just getting out of the weekend, and then it's Tuesday, and then after that it's Wednesday, it's midweek, and then after that Thursday, and then Friday is pretty much weekend really.
0: Yeah, Friday our brains are not really here, we're just robots manning the panel here on CNN 93. No, joking. Okay, so obviously we got to talk about that outage that happened yesterday. You heard in the bulletin how much disruption it caused. I actually got a text from our ex-colleague Stanley Leong yesterday, saying, hey, do you know anything about this disruption? Because my mom was trying to get around for her medical appointments and she couldn't. So it really affected a lot of people. And you know how we are now, this super aged society officially, right? So you can imagine how many people were seeking medical attention. They had appointments, especially a lot of seniors. I think also people who couldn't visit their loved ones in hospital, that must have been tough as well. So hopefully things are going to go smoother today. It was a 10-hour disruption, wasn't
1: about
0: it?
1: Yeah,
0: what else can you tell us about this?
1: So it affected basically all three healthcare clusters. We're talking about NHG Health, NUHS, and Sing Health. So those polyclinics, those hospitals under those brands there. The problem, well, it began quite early in the morning, actually, around 7:10 a.m. Hit services, like you said, including appointment booking, visitor registration, billing as well. So people had to wait longer for these services. If you heard in the package as well, billing wise, people couldn't pay, so they will have to make their payments later on.

0: At Thompson Reserve, we're surrounded by wonderful neighbours. Upper Thompson MRT, everyday conveniences, and is within a 1 kilometre radius to Ai Tong School. But my favourites? McRitchie and Lower Pierce Reservoir. Landscapes of calming greens and blues. Hubby says I love them too much, but judging by how often he visits, I know I'm not the only one.
1: Thompson Reserve, a sanctuary perfectly placed. Call 8200-6060 today.
2: To the Strait of Hormuz, of course, we know that it's been going on for quite some time, but I think those concerns are being heightened once again because of fresh attacks from the Houthis to Saudi Arabia. And a lot of it has to do with, of course, the wider war and the wider conflict involving Gaza, involving Iran, and so much more. Obviously, a lot of people are worried about global fuel oil supplies. And as a result, those shipping costs for daily rates for tankers carrying oil from the Arab Gulf to North Asia has surged past $1 million. And if you want to have some context, $1 million today compares to just $60,000 in January. And the pressure isn't just on crude oil, isn't it?
3: It's also on refined fuels like diesel and jet fuel. Those are also under strain, adding to volatility in fuel prices and refining margins. Here in Asia, we rely heavily on imported energy. Prolonged disruptions could mean higher transport costs and more pressure on inflation. So we want to find out how vulnerable are the region's energy markets to further shocks. We have Jimmy Brito now with us. He is Executive Director, Refining and Oil Markets at Dow Jones Energy. Jimmy, thank you for joining us this morning once again. Welcome back to the show. So with renewed disruptions to shipping through the Strait of Hormuz, where are the biggest vulnerabilities in Asia's energy markets, particularly in the downstream sector?
4: Hello, how are you? Thanks for having me again. Well, basically, you have a very distributed Asian market with some powerhouses that are net exporters, like India, like China, like Japan, Korea. But you have other countries that rely significantly on imports. As you were saying, the main importers of diesel, for instance, by far, are considering the whole Asia-Pacific region, Australia, that imports typically more than 400,000 barrels per day of diesel. And then you have other economies like Indonesia, like Vietnam, like Philippines. They are the top four or five usually. Importers of gasoline, also you have on the top the Philippines, Indonesia, Vietnam. And then you have other economies that have very little refining capacity, which are the most vulnerable. Because to some extent, if you could get some crude somehow, even though it's expensive, you can just refine it. But economies like for instance, Cambodia, like Pakistan, Myanmar, Bangladesh, they have no refining capacity whatsoever. They are by far the most vulnerable, and they have been suffering pretty much since week one of the conflict.
2: Absolutely. We were just talking about this with an analyst on Monday about how Christmas shopping might have to be tightened because of all the downstream distillates, right? Your polyethylene, plastic packaging, it all does get affected. But he says he hasn't seen any price movements just yet in the plastics sector. We know that plastics are a derivative of crude oil down the line. Are you seeing any movements or starting to see price volatility or at least increase in the downstream sectors?
4: Well, the problem is that the supply chain requires different components. It's different elements taking place. And to some extent, there are some buffers. You know, sometimes the company that receives the increases on costs absorbs some of this percentage, doesn't pass completely the increased cost to consumers. In the case, for instance, of importation of diesel or gasoline, in some countries, do not pass those costs to the consumers, and they either absorb and they have an impact on federal budgets, or they maybe issue some kind of subsidies or you know some grants to citizens. Specifically on the downstream sector and touching, as you say, the petrochemical sector, there's different conditions depending upon if you're talking about importation of naphtha, which is a very particular liquid that you have to import for certain integrated companies that process this element into certain petrochemicals.

0: And then other companies, what they do is they import gases, they import propane, ethane, and they have a different supply chain that also provides plastics, etc. So depending upon the country, depending upon the supply chain and the company, if they can, manage the costs across the entire Asia, in Indonesia, in Japan, in Korea, etc., you will see a stabilization of prices or maybe increments of 5-10% over the last few weeks, particularly with increasing freight costs and increasing crude costs. Or you can see increments of 30-40% depending upon the supply chain.
1: On that note, Jamie, how much could higher fuel costs feed through to inflation and economic growth?
0: This is a function of, for instance, I'm going to give you an example. In the US, there's very little buffer that usually the government or regulatory energy entities impose into the supply chain. No? Typically, US consumers feel the pain at the pump tomorrow, in a few hours, actually. If you see a higher Brent price increase or something happening in the Middle East, in Russia, you have the direct impact on prices. So the impact is for the consumer, and it reflects into what we call elasticity. No? If I see that the gasoline is way more expensive, then I consume less, I drive less. But it's hard to reduce consumption of diesel because it's part of the actual way of the economy works. So diesel consumption is actually quite sticky. You have to pass the higher prices to consumer at the end of the day. But going back to your answer, some Asian economies don't necessarily have that kind of mechanism, and they impose different price stabilization mechanisms. So the actual population, maybe from a 50% increase, I'm exaggerating, but for a 50% increase that should have paid, maybe you just pay an increase of 5, 7, 10%, and the government absorbs or buffers the rest. But at the end of the day, that impacts either the final consumer demand via elasticity or federal budgets, because you have to absorb these high costs. There's always somebody that is paying in the equation.
2: Something's got to give in order to absorb those higher costs, right? Okay, so I want to talk to you about the warnings that are coming for 2027 as it pertains to supply, right? There are alarm bells being rung, warning of supply being tightened as a result of what's happening right now, prices staying elevated, hovering at the $100 per barrel level. Now, we don't want to be fear mongers here, but so Jamie, what is going to be, how serious should we take this risk of supply crunches? Is this a reality? Is this going to be a reality for 2027?
0: Unfortunately, we are seeing that right now, and if the way that we are interpreting the developments as of the 7 months is taking place, if we assume that the conflict is going to continue, is going to linger between January, February, March, then we have to be worried. And let me explain you this way: the supply chain, basically, the simplest way is crude production, or the crude balance that you can get crude out of the Middle East. Is the transportation to get this crude into your refinery in Singapore, in China, in Taiwan. And you have the third part, which is the downstream side, the refining capacities and the fuels balance. Each one of these three bodies is completely disrupted. And imagine that they are laying down in a way that the more you move towards the fuels balance, the more compound, the bigger the snow is, the snowball is. So it's a compounding effect. Maybe you can have some alternative routes to get more crude out of Hormuz via the Red Sea, etc. Well, okay, you have some solution there. Maybe you need to pay $37 per barrel now to move crude out of Hormuz in a tanker when you were paying $6, $7, $8 in January. Now you're paying seven times as much. Okay, you pay. But the lack of refining capacity, the fact that refiners are running full throttle for the last 7 months, they need to take a respite. They need to take a rest, do some maintenance like you do in your car or any other engine. Some of them are delaying these maintenances. So you keep running this refining capacity, without stop, nonstop between now and January, February, you could have some, situations, accidents. I don't want to be fear-monger, as you say, but you can have refineries exploding potentially or having some issues because you have to stop and do maintenance to refineries. So you have this very high refining margins right now that give you the incentive to continue processing. But, there's a very delicate balance. And the more you stop refining capacity towards 2027, the bigger the issue on low stocks, you know, tight markets is going to continue, and it's going to continue mounting.
1: Jimmy, very quickly, we need to bring it back to Singapore. We know we have strategies to dull the pain of tightened supply by becoming a refining hub. Still, how will current disruptions threaten this, especially if we are potentially facing a supply crunch?
0: Well, Singapore is in a very, very privileged position in the entire Asia region because it has historically been a blending and a refining hub. There's quite significant storage capacity across all the products from naphtha, from bunker fuel for vessels, for tankers, gasoline, diesel. And all traders around the world are used to get products from everywhere into Singapore. So to some extent, you have the supply for your market relatively guaranteed, quote unquote, amid the conflict, no? Amid, you know, the fact that you have moments of escalation, that you have less availability of crude and refined products. But Singapore, compared to other economies, is really privileged in terms of the supply. You have significant refining capacity, more than 1 million barrels per day, and you import product, but you export quite a lot. So you're a net gain in terms of gasoline, diesel, etc. So it's, in general, I think the vulnerability and the capability to absorb shocks, even short-term shocks, is way better by far than any other country in Asia, I should say.
2: All right, that's reassuring. Thanks very much for that insight, Jamie.
1: We've been speaking there with Jamie Brito. He is Executive Director, Refining and Oil Markets at Dow Jones Energy.
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2: Your news break at 7:30 with the latest headlines from the CNA newsroom. Want to take you now to Saudi Arabia. U.S. President Donald Trump says he has spoken with Saudi Crown Prince Mohammed bin Salman. He gave no details, including whether Washington will support Riyadh in its fight against Iran-backed Houthi rebels in Yemen. Mr. Trump has suggested that the Houthis are trying to drive up energy prices ahead of midterm elections in the U.S. at the behest of Iran. It comes as Riyadh issued an alert for its eastern province following Saudi-led strikes on oil facilities in Yemen's capital, Sana'a. It said debris from an intercepted Houthi missile fell on a residential area in Dahran near the headquarters of state oil giant Aramco. Saudi authorities said two drones were intercepted. The latest attacks come after Houthi strikes over the weekend hit Riyadh's main airport, killing at least 12 people and injuring more than 300. The Houthis have vowed further retaliation and warned Washington against joining the conflict. The Vatican says Pope Leo XIV has been diagnosed with a common form of lung cancer after undergoing a successful operation to remove part of his lower right lobe. The cancerous growth was extracted during a 90-minute procedure at Rome's Gemelli Hospital. Julie Yu has more.
5: Traditional cyber defense.
2: And we will bring you that report now from the Vatican, from Julie Yu.
6: The Vatican said the surgery was successful, adding there were no complications during the procedure, which involved minimally invasive robotic technology. It adds the Pope woke up, normally from general anesthesia, and remained dressing in his room on the 10th floor. Doctors didn't outline chemotherapy or any further treatment for the pontiff, a pending test results saying all suspicious tissue was removed to extract lingering traces of the cancer. But prior to being admitted for the surgery, the 71-year-old shook hands with officials and greeted well-wishers who gathered to see him at the main entrance. The American pontiff first revealed the discovery of the growth during his Sunday noon prayer. It's the first major health disclosure of his 17-month papacy. Pope Leo, previously known as Robert Prevost, served for decades as a missionary and bishop in Peru. The faithful there sent their prayers for his quick recovery. The Pope will take about a week to recover. He has a busy schedule set for November when he will revisit Uruguay, Argentina, and Peru. It will mark the longest trip of his papacy to date. The Vatican has said the tour will go ahead as planned.
2: And Julie Yu there reporting on Pope Leo XIV. Singapore wants to hunt down cyber threats and fix weaknesses before attackers can strike under a refreshed cybersecurity strategy. Defenders will also be equipped with advanced tools, including AI, to help with the effort. Nicholas Ng has more on Singapore's shift towards a more proactive cyber defense in this report featuring Senior Minister K. Shanmugam. Mr. Shanmugam also serves as Coordinating Minister for National Security and Home Affairs Minister.
5: Traditional cyber defense relies heavily on protecting systems, periodic assessments, and responding when something has gone wrong. Our defense, therefore, has to be continuous.
7: The new strategy aims to strengthen critical infrastructure, build AI and quantum capabilities, and develop the local cybersecurity industry and talent pool. The government will also work with the sector and deepen global partnerships to meet emerging cyber threats. The National Cybersecurity Command Center, or NC3, is also being enhanced to detect threats earlier and plan better responses. A new system will also be rolled out to protect internet users.
8: When you visit a website, either by clicking on a link or typing in its address, your device uses DNS, or domain name system, to get you there. It turns what you see in the address bar into a series of numbers called an IP address. That guides your device to the website you're headed for. But what it doesn't tell you is if what's on the other side is safe or dangerous. Though protective DNS, or PDNS, can, it acts like a filter that prevents your device from connecting to websites that are known to be harmful. For example, those that are out to scam you or steal your information.
9: PDNS is designed as a layer of protection against malicious domains. And it protects the Singaporeans and organizations before they actually make the request and reach these domains. It is not designed to monitor or track any of their user activity.
7: The system is expected to come online next year.
2: And that was a report by Nicholas Ng. We turn to some weather news now. Air quality is expected to remain unhealthy in Singapore today. That's according to the NEA in its latest haze advisory. As at 7 a.m., the 24-hour PSI readings in all five regions were in the unhealthy category. They ranged from 107 in the north to 145 in the west. The 1 hour PM 2.5 readings were in the elevated band across Singapore. NEA says to moderate to dense smoke plumes were observed from fires in Kalimantan and southern Sumatra. It adds that haze could continue drifting towards Singapore due to prevailing easterly or southeasterly winds and expected dry conditions over parts of southern Sumatra and Kalimantan. That's the news. I'm Andrea Heng. Headlines anytime on CNA 938 and CNA.asia.
1: With the time at 7:36, let's get you some business news now. We begin with a new national accreditation framework will give cybersecurity professionals clearer career pathways. It will also help employers identify who has the right skills and experience for the job. Industry players at this could also strengthen accountability and professional conduct. Jermaine Wong speaks with cybersecurity expert Ong Kok Wee in this report. He is Assistant Chief Executive of the Policy and Corporate Development Cluster at the Cybersecurity Agency of Singapore.
10: For cybersecurity professionals, AI is raising the stakes. A survey of 1,000 of them by the Cybersecurity Agency of Singapore found 85% expect an AI-enabled threat within the next year, and 87% believe attackers are advancing faster than many organizations here can defend against. According to the report, the top three skills workers need are applying judgment and problem-solving, knowledge and technical fundamentals, and detecting and responding to AI-enabled cyber threats. A new national standard will set the benchmark for these skills.
11: The framework allows us to have a common basis for assessing a candidate's professional competencies based not just on technical knowledge alone, but more importantly also their practical experience. With this, we hope that candidates will be able to know what kind of competencies they need to develop over the course of their careers, and employers will be able to hire the right people with greater confidence.
10: One industry expert says identifying these gaps for candidates can keep them from aimlessly chasing after certifications while raising the overall credibility of the sector. The accreditation framework will be piloted for 2 years starting from the second quarter of 2027. Now, this will involve professionals from selected government agencies as well as cybersecurity service providers. And during this period, participation will be voluntary and the application fees will be waived. Feedback will continue to be collected in order to refine this before it is progressively rolled out.
1: Singapore is rolling out three new AI programs. They will offer up to 12,000 places to help smaller businesses improve their operations. The tools can help them organize business data, automate everyday work, and test AI solutions. The initiatives were announced at an event recognizing SMEs that have successfully used AI to improve their businesses. Digital Development and Information Minister Josephine Teo says access to AI tools alone is not enough. Businesses also need the skills to put them to effective use.
12: SMEs need people with the skills and the confidence to redesign processes, manage change, and scale whatever proves to be workable. This is why these programs provide onboarding, training, and structured implementation support. Our aim is not simply to give SMEs access to AI, but to build their capabilities to use it effectively over time, so to grow a sustainable competitive edge.
1: The programs are being rolled out with Singtel, Salesforce, and BeyondSoft. Singtel's program helps SMEs organize business documents and turns scattered information into data that can be used by AI tools. IMDA says more than 32,000 businesses have already benefited from its existing industry partnership programs. It aims to make at least 70% of its pre-approved digital solutions AI-enabled within 2 years. That is up from 55% today. In other news, Singapore wants to work closely with China to strengthen regional connectivity and economic cooperation. That is among the outcomes Singapore is aiming for as it takes over the ASEAN Chairmanship next year. Angela Lim with this report.
13: Deputy Prime Minister and Energy, Trade and Industry Minister Gan Kim Yong says both countries are also looking to deepen economic ties and create new opportunities for businesses. Mr. Gan and Chinese Commerce Minister Wang Wentao co-chaired the 8th Investment Promotion Committee meeting virtually. They discussed opportunities in the digital economy, green development, and trade in services. Mr. Gan says these areas will be important drivers of the next phase of bilateral cooperation. The two sides also reviewed progress on the Suzhou Industrial Park, Chongqing Connectivity Initiative, and Guangzhou Knowledge City. He says the projects continue to support innovation and collaboration, including in connectivity, sustainability, and talent development.
1: And that's the news. For more, you can stay with us right here on CNA 938, or you can check out cna.asia. To the roads we go. Let's take a look at how things are. There is heavy traffic on PIE towards Tuas. This is at Adam Road entrance. Slow-moving traffic on TPE towards PIE between Loyang Avenue and Pasir Ris Drive 12. Heavy going on BKE towards PIE between PIE Changi and Bukit Panjang Road. There is also an incident on Yishun Avenue 2 towards Yishun Avenue 1. Do avoid lane 3. If you are going to be driving this morning, please do it with care.
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2: Still open for business. We are at 7:43 a.m. on this Wednesday, the 14th of October. Time for us to turn to the financial markets and see what numbers await us. Not very good numbers. Apparently, your Tuesday mood, Hairianto, spread to Wall Street.
1: Ay, ay, ay.
2: The Dow is the biggest loser, closing 0.3% lower. The Nasdaq is also closed 0.1% lower. The S&P 500 had a bit of a underwater change there at 0.02% lower. Taking a look at bond yields, they are still above the 5% range. Just to be clear, those have not moved over the recent weeks, and it's all we've been talking about, really.
1: Yeah, so US Treasury yields remain above 5%. And the Fed's fight against inflation is far from over. Earnings season is getting underway, and investors want proof that corporate America can keep growing despite higher borrowing costs. Meanwhile, enthusiasm around AI remains strong, but so do concerns about its risks. So can this bull market keep running, and where are the next opportunities?
2: Well, perhaps Brandon Fink might have some answers. He's a senior vice president at Claro Advisors. Good to have you back on the show, Brandon. It's been a while. So let's take a look at that 10-year yield remaining above 5%. I think we can take it as a current normal, so to speak. Now, you argue that this is as much about an oversupply of government debt as inflation. So how much higher can yields go before they start really hurting equities, Brandon?
16: Well, I think, frankly, they can rise quite a bit higher before they start impacting the equity market. And I do suspect, and it would not surprise me if yields tick a bit higher than here, more so about supply and demand, the amount of bond issuance, which I see increasing, not decreasing, is really impacting yields. But investors have a fear, and largely actually the fear is a fear of missing out. And investors on some level were burned in 2023, 2024. They saw higher yields. Some of them jumped out, got into bonds, while the equity market kept riding higher. I think that's almost PTSD to a lot of investors, coupled with the fact that they know the next big AI innovation could be days or weeks away.
2: So you think 6 to 8% won't raise your eyebrows for bond yields?
16: If we get as high as 8, perhaps. I don't know that we'll get quite that high, but I think the bandwidth is higher than people think. Investors understand the truth, which is that the artificial intelligence cycle that we're in, we're just in the early stages, is like nothing we've ever seen before. And investors just, they don't want to leave this party early. We see rotations, and we're doing this with our clients on the margin, but I'm not seeing a lot of interest to sit out of the equity markets.
2: Okay.
1: Brendan, if bond supply is driving yields higher rather than inflation, does that mean even softer inflation may not be enough to bring borrowing costs down?
16: I agree with that sentiment. And I'm looking at not just bond issuance today, but governments. I'm looking at corporates, the AI infrastructure need going into the debt market. It's a supply and demand story. Now, I don't see inflation going down in a straight line, But I look at all the supply hitting the market. That's going to be a story that we're going to be wrestling with for years.
2: Okay, so we got to turn to something else that is brimming with excitement and nervousness in the US, and that's earnings season getting underway. You expect companies to remain resilient. I think a lot of analysts we've spoken to over the last couple of days also are looking to the forward guidance rather than actual earnings this time around, as was the case last season. What do earnings need to show you to convince investors that corporate America can keep growing despite higher rates, despite higher costs?
16: They're going to be looking at a few things in particular. One of the things that becomes increasingly important, particularly for companies that are spending a great deal on AI infrastructure, what is the path to ROI? Investors are increasingly impatient where, you know, years ago, the idea of big and exciting plans around AI were largely enough to lift a stock higher. Now we see market participants really asking the fundamental question, and it's a hard question: who are the winners? Who are the losers? And in 2 to 3 years, who is going to end up on the right side of this new world that we're living in?
1: So, of course, Wall Street ended overnight in the red, but we know that previously in recent times it has closed to record highs. Market leadership is still narrow. You actually like that concentration. Why, Brendan? And where do you see the next winners emerging beyond the big US tech names?
16: It's a fantastic question because on one hand, the concentration of the S&P 500, I'm okay with it. Because we're owning companies we do in fact want to own, but the key is there's going to be winners outside of the S&P 500. There's going to be winners outside of the United States. I'm talking about smaller companies. I'm talking about companies in Asia. We're looking at health sciences. We're looking at robotics. We're looking at companies that are in the business of water, nuclear energy. There's going to be some winners that are going to be in some areas that, quite frankly, a lot of investors aren't owning right now.
2: So kind of old school, but with new classrooms in a way, right? If you're, all the names that you're talking about, they're nothing new. They're infrastructure names, they're utility names. They're really still the old school classical investments outside of the big tech names that are sort of showing new skin in a way. You mentioned Asia there, Brendan. Smaller US companies as well, health sciences. Among those, which looks underpriced to you today?
16: One of the areas that I think, I'm not going to go as far as to say overpriced, but I will talk about the competition that will exist between the United States and China, is robotics. There will be volatility, but the United States is going to have to remain competitive with China. The long-term theme is real. That's an area we like. Cybersecurity is another one. Now, it has been a trade that has caught a lot of attention the past 6 months. We were buyers about April, May of this year when things just looked really attractive, but that story is not over. That story is far from over. We're looking at valuations, but we're also thinking about what is this world going to look like in 2 to 3 years? And P ratio multiples, it's a factor. But we do think there are some areas that might look expensive. They're still underappreciated.
2: And if you could really just pick one sector that you think, or one space you think is really underpriced right now, what would it be if I put you in a corner?
16: Health sciences.
2: All right. Thanks very much for that.
1: So, Brendan, the Fed, they cannot declare victory on inflation yet. And you think another hike this year is possible. Why are you still bullish on stocks if rates stay higher for longer?
16: Companies, certain companies have proved and will prove resilient despite higher input costs, higher interest rates. The key in this market, I do believe it's a stock picker's market. What you own and what you don't own matters. There will be some companies that will struggle with higher interest rates. There will be some companies that are going to have a hard time with the input costs, but there's companies that are going to be tactful. There's companies that will be creative, And there's companies that will be able to, despite some of these challenges, take advantage of trends that are not going anywhere despite higher input costs and inflation.
2: So we talked about the underdogs. We talked about the old school in new skin. Want to turn back to the tech scene now. You are bullish on the tech revolution, but you also warned that we're about to see the nasty side of AI. I would even argue we're already seeing it today. What do you think markets are underestimating most though, Brandon? Job losses, cybersecurity risks, something else?
16: All of the above. I think we instinctively understand the disruption that AI will create. I think the challenge is investors being so afraid to leave this market is pushing markets and valuations at a level where, whether it be cybersecurity, something that we're not even talking about yet, job losses, it could hit the market pretty hard in a moment where it's not prepared. And that's something that I do see playing out, frankly, in the next year or two.
1: Okay. You are telling investors to keep some cash ready for an eventual sharp decline. What could trigger that correction, and where will you put that cash to work when it comes?
16: The correction itself, there's a number of areas I'm worried about. I will cite cybersecurity, particularly when quantum technology continues to be developed. I do expect to see, and I would say in the next year or two, a significant cyber attack, the likes of which we haven't seen before, and it will hit the markets hard. We would look at those moments and ask the question, what is pulling back and doesn't make sense? And there's been moments this year amidst the conflict in Iran where certain parts of the market were very cheap, had come down significantly, and didn't make a tremendous amount of sense to us. Cybersecurity was one of those areas going back to about April and May. So time will tell, but we're going to be net buyers in those moments. And it's going to be a combination likely of some of those themes that we've talked about. And we also will likely see opportunities I could see in semiconductors. Cybersecurity will likely appreciate in those moments, but there's going to be opportunities and we'll be net buyers.
2: And the word defense is in the term defensive for a reason. Very nice theme there in this conversation. Thanks very much, Brandon.
1: And we've been speaking there, of course, with Brandon Fink, he's Senior Vice President at Claro Advisors.
17: Before making any decisions based on the information in our program, please consult your own financial advisors to take into account your investment objectives, financial situation, and individual needs.
1: And circling back to our top international headline, we are looking at US President Donald Trump saying he has spoken with Saudi Crown Prince Mohammed bin Salman. Now, President Trump gave no details and was silent on whether Washington will support Riyadh in its fight against the Iran-backed Houthi rebels in Yemen. Mr. Trump again accused the Houthis of, quote, behaving very badly.
2: Well, he suggested that the group is trying to drive up energy prices ahead of the midterm elections in the U.S. at the behest of Iran, which he dubbed the failing nation. So Mr. Trump says he doesn't want to be dragged into the Saudi conflict before the U.S. midterms. But the thing is, Riyadh is a key American ally. Kate Fisher tells us how he might handle the situation.
18: This is a really delicate balancing act for President Trump. On the one hand, he wants to keep strong ties with Saudi Arabia, a key ally in such a vital region, the Middle East, right now, financially, politically, militarily. He needs to keep them on side. But at the same time, he does not want to start active US military action just a few weeks before the Americans go to the polls for the midterm elections, where they'll be voting for lawmakers in Congress. So that's a really difficult line to toe. He said today that he had spoken to the Crown Prince about this, but he would not be drawn on what was said. He said, I'm not going to tell you that. Why would I do that? I don't want to give anything away. But he did confirm that conversation. We know that On two previous occasions, the Saudis have asked the US for military help in trying to defeat the Houthis. And on those two occasions, the US has declined to do that. We don't know whether things may change given the escalation in the attacks on Riyadh and the kind of the deadly scenes we've seen over the weekend. That certainly adds the pressure to President Trump. But at the moment, it looks like he's holding firm. He doesn't want to put the US soldiers on the line before the midterm elections.
1: And that was Kit Fisher in Washington, D.C. She brings us to the end of Open for Business right here on CNA 938. But don't go away. We are going to start the morning report in the 8 o'clock hour. And we are going to be looking at unauthorized renovations in condos. Would you know if the home you're buying actually has one? Well, we are going to chat about that. And we will also have the 8 o'clock news. So make sure you stay with us right here on CNA 938.
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2: News you can trust on CNA 938 with me, Andrea Heng and Haryanto Diman. India's Supreme Court has accepted a petition that seeks greater transparency on the Election Commission's voter list revision process. The process is now at the centre of days of protests across the country. Here's Arnold Gay with the full report.
28: Opposition leader Rahul Gandhi filed the plea, which also calls for an independent investigation into allegations against the Chief Election Commissioner. Opposition leaders accused Ganesh Kumar of acting unilaterally, which led to changes in the voter rolls and the deletion of 130 million names from electoral lists. Protesters have been demanding his resignation, saying the revisions favoured Prime Minister Narendra Modi's BJP in recent state elections. The commission has denied this, arguing the revisions were necessary to remove duplicate and ineligible names. Organisers have vowed to press on with protests until Mr. Kumar is removed from office. Rallies continued yesterday when more members of the Cockroach Janta party were arrested while trying to breach Janta Manta. Delhi police have shut the designated protest site near the Central Business District, saying it no longer can be used for rallies.
2: From Arnold, we move to Neha Punya, who files this report from New Delhi.
0: For days now, Delhi has resembled a fortress with tens of thousands of security forces deployed in the national capital. And many have been guarding one street in particular, Jantar Mantar. It's an open-air observatory